0: the unbridled lawlessness down there. And then the committee would come down to Seminole for a personal inspection. Unbridled lawlessness is the part in which you cooperate.
1: You mean they stir up so much trouble in Seminole that they wouldn't want it from the state as a gift?
0: Precisely, Mr. Carson. Precisely. Can I depend on you to blast the strip wide open with gunplay and everything else which will reflect on its citizenry?
1: Senator, not only can you count on me, but when you bring that committee down to inspect Seminole, they'll hear so much shooting it'll sound like a battle of Bull Run.
2: Well, if you'd like to know what that little conversation had to do with Chad Remington, I can only say it came about because of a quite normal cause. A girl. Well, I guess I better make that the girl. Because although Libby is Judge Fillmore's daughter today, I'm kind of looking forward to the time when her name will be Libby Remington. Libby got into this by going down to Seminole to spend a week or two with her mother's brother, Uncle Ruth Tomlinson. And not 2 days after, I received a telegram saying that if it was at all possible, Libby would like me to come down at once. Business. Well, I got hold of Cherokee O'Bannon, former medicine man and now owner of the Dos Rios livery stable. And on the promise of a good time in Seminole, Cherokee not only loaned me a horse, but rode along with me. Just what the business was Libby referred to in her telegram, we found out hardly had we crossed the state boundary into the Seminole Strip.
3: Chad, now that we're here in Seminole, I don't want you to forget your promise to me. I'm looking forward with great anticipation to, shall I say, a merry old time while over here.
2: Oh, Mr. O'Bannon, I want to remind you that my word is as good as my bond.
3: Ah, yes, bond. What a beautiful word that is. Bond. Bottled in bond. Precisely what I have in mind.
2: Now, you listen to me. You've already had 5 squigs out of that bottle of so-called genuine Cherokee Indian rattlesnake oil, and as far as...
3: Marinated milk mackerel, Chad. Did you see that?
2: I sure did. That feed barn blew up practically in front of our eyes.
3: Now, who'd want to blow up a feed barn?
2: Don't ask me, but I got a feeling this is no place for us to loiter. We better knock on these horses and get over to Ruth Thomas's ranch.
3: Ruth, I don't mean to doubt the veracity of a man like you, but what you're saying is totally unbelievable.
4: Well, I don't blame you for not believing it, Cherokee, but every word of what Uncle Rufus told you and Chad is the absolute truth. Gospel.
2: I'm sure it is, Libby, but it just doesn't make sense. Suddenly, with no reason, trouble should hit Seminole like a tidal wave. Shootings, killings, fires.
5: Shucks, if we could make head or tail out of it, I wouldn't have let my niece go send you that telegram.
2: Yeah.
5: Just like that feed barn you saw blown up. That makes sense?
2: Yeah, it makes so little sense if you're as bat-brained as I am.
4: Now, Chad, honestly, this is no time for joking.
2: Now, Libby, you know you've both been a little too close to the picture to get an honest perspective on it, but hasn't it ever occurred to you that just perhaps someone is stirring up all this lawlessness because there's a petition up at the Capitol now to take Seminole in as a county?
4: But why, Chad? Just tell me why someone would want to keep the Seminole Strip out of the state. What would they have to gain?
5: Well, might have a lot to gain at that, Libby. Right now, this here strip is sort of a governmental orphan. No real law down here.
2: And if the strip isn't voted into the state, there may never be any law down here, except gun law. Tell me, Ruth, how do the ranchers and other folks in Seminole feel about this crime wave?
5: Our men I've talked to are so blame upset they're ready to grab every gun and rifle they can lay a hand to. Just start blasting.
2: Once they start doing that, Rufe, you're going to be in the middle of the darndest range war you ever saw.
3: Yes, sir, Bob. If you start shooting each other, I'll bet you one whole case of my rattlesnake oil to a gopher hole. Those senators and politicians won't ever give you a county charter.
4: Oh, Chad, that would be terrible. Well, what do you think Uncle Rufe and the rest should do? How can they fight back against someone they don't even know?
2: Libby, I'll tell you. The first thing is to get the decent citizens of Seminole together and talk sense into them. Make them realize they're only hurting themselves if they fly off the handle and try to fight back right now.
5: But gosh almighty, Chad, how are you going to talk to a lot of wild men? Then they got plenty of cause for being wild and acting like sensible human beings.
2: I'm not guaranteeing anything, mind you, but if you can round up 20 or 30 men you can depend on and get them to attend a meeting, I'll promise you this much. I'll make the darndest speech any lawyer has since the defense of Benedict Arnold. Rufe Tomlinson did just what I asked him. The next morning, shortly before noon, 27 angry-faced ranchers filed into the little town hall to listen to me. I guess I wouldn't make too good a criminal lawyer, because all of my impassioned speechifying left them pretty cold. Until a tall, swarthy man got up in the audience and started down toward the platform where I was standing.
6: Now, just a minute, Ben. Just a minute. I think Mr. Remington's right. He's absolutely right.
2: Thanks. I'm glad to find somebody who thinks I'm not all wrong. Come on up here.
6: By the way, Remington, I'm King Carson, cattle broker here. I own the Frying Pan Ranch and two or three smaller spreads. So, you see, I've got a real interest in what you're talking about.
2: Oh, fine, Mr. Carson. And now, would you mind telling your neighbors just why you think they should leave their guns alone until such time as the state's voted favorably on your petition?
6: Well, all right, Remington. Although I'm not certain that making speeches is going to change the minds of this crowd.
2: Well, sir, they say they can't rule you off the track.
4: Dad, look, there's a man outside the window! Dad,
7: you all right?
8: Yeah, I'm all right, Rufe, but come on, all of you. Let's get outside after that bushwhacker.
6: I saw him. Get his horse and duck into that alley, the other side of the hotel. Come on, man.
7: Carson, senior boy, grab your horses. Let's get after him.
6: All right, some of you circle the other way. Come on, Remington. Let's head for that alley.
8: I'm with you, Carson.
7: All right, get him.

0: I'll be blamed. What do you make of this, Chad?
1: Oh, what could anyone make of it? Someone took a shot at me at the meeting and somehow got away.
2: Kind of makes fools out of us, too, doesn't it, Remington? After shooting off our mouths, telling the boys not to fly off the handle and start squeezing trigger, we do that very thing ourselves.
1: Well, Carson, now that I've been singled out as a target, I'm starting to feel the way the other men do.
0: What do you mean, singled out?
1: I mean, look here on the side of my neck.
3: Chad, your neck's all bloody.
1: That's right. 1/16 of an inch closer, and those two slugs would have stopped my speech-making permanently. Now, I got an idea there's someone who doesn't want any speech-making here in this strip. When I find the man, I've got a few oratorical gestures left I'm going to use on him. 10 raw-boned knuckles swung freely to punch home the points I'm going to make. And I don't mean in speeches.
4: Return to the exciting second act of our Frontier Town adventure in just about 1 minute.

0: And now, Frontier Town.
1: I imagine if a bullet creased your neck that you'd feel a little bit personal about it, too. I did. Now, freely admit, it made me not only more interested, but more than a little bitter. It seemed apparent my first guess was right. And moreover, that someone who knew about my guess could breathe easier if I left the Seminole Strip in a long pine box. Well, after our wild goose chase, Cherokee and I went back to Ruth Tomlinson's ranch and sat around with Ruth and Libby trying to fit this jigsaw together.
2: Chad, I know how you feel, having been shot at.
3: Nearly killed, that's what he was. Nearly killed.
2: And I hope you won't jump down my throat for what I'm about to say.
1: Don't jump down your throat, Libby? Not until I have the legal right.
3: Well, what are you aiming to say, Libby?
2: Just this. Has it occurred to any of you that the only man at the entire meeting who claimed he saw which way that gun toter went was King Carson?
3: Oh, I don't know what you're driving at. King saw him ride into the alley.
2: King said he saw him ride into the alley.
1: Libby, now I know why I feel like I do about you. I think you hit the nail right on the thumb. King Carson, why not? A man who owns as much land as he does certainly could stand to gain by having the state reject Seminole as a county.
3: You're right, he'd really be a king. The king of the whole Seminole domain. Well, supposing you three are right, and I ain't saying you are, how are you ever going to find out?
1: I don't know for sure, Ruth, but I think if Cherokee and I rode over and paid a call on his lordship, King Carson, at his office, my legal training might give me a few questions to ask him that'd prove just a little embarrassing. Come on, Cherokee. You and I are riding.
3: Why, doggone it, King. Don't go bawling me out. I done exactly what you told me to do.
4: Oh, sure, Toby. You did exactly what I told you to do. The only thing you didn't do was to put one of those two slugs through that rattle-brained lawyer's thick skull. If I hadn't led that party on through the alley, you'd be dangling from a tree right now.
3: Yeah, you're so smart. Maybe you better do everything yourself.
4: There's one thing I will do myself, Toby, if you don't stop talking.
3: King, you got no business slapping me.
4: I'm not going to slap you again, because I don't go around slapping corpses. And if you don't get that Chad Remington once and for all before today is over, a corpse is exactly what you're going... What are you staring at?
3: King, quick.
4: Huh?
3: See who just rode up here? Remington, that partner of his.
4: Well, that simplifies everything, doesn't it?
3: Simplifies?
4: Yeah. Since I can't trust you to take care of Remington, this gives me a chance to do it for you. Now, you stay here and stall him. I'm going out the side door and slip around to the rear window. All you have to do is to get him with his back to that window. But you'd better not slip up on that. That's all I've got to say.
3: You black-hearted bag of wind. I got a good notion.
1: I'll be right back, Cherokee. This won't take a minute.
5: Oh, howdy, you.
1: King Carson around?
3: Why, King be right back. Right back. Just make yourself comfortable. Take that chair over there by the window.
1: Thanks. Don't mind if I do stretch my leg a little. Good grief. Shot twice through his back.
6: Are you sneaking, bushwhacker?
1: Out of sight already. Every time I turn my back, someone else...
7: Here. What's going on in Martin?
1: What? Oh, now, look here, Carson. Don't look at me like that. I had nothing to do with it. I was just...
4: Oh, you didn't, eh? And what are you doing just putting your gun back in your holster?
1: Good grief, can't you see the glass in that side window's broken? Someone shot through there.
4: What does that prove? Nothing. And if you think we're going to stand by here and let you get away with a cold-blooded murder, my friend, you've made the biggest mistake of your life.
8: Come on, you. We're taking you out to the nearest cottonwood and end your speech-making with a rope.
9: Have you been all been smoking local weed?
8: What do you mean?
9: Well, Remington shot somebody. Then some bullets ought to be missing out of his gun. If he's still got six bullets in it, then he's the man you're looking for.
1: Now, just a minute, Cherokee. I appreciate what you're trying to do. As for those shots, I...
9: No use wasting your breath arguing, Chad. Just hand over your gun. Here, I'll get it.
4: This is utterly ridiculous. We heard the shots and came in
8: now
4: here
8: there's
4: and...
8: there's no use squawking, King.
4: But he...
8: If these slugs are in Remington's gun, he couldn't have done the killing.
9: Same right. Now, here's his gun. Look for yourself.
8: Thanks.
10: Well, I'll be hanged. There's one chamber empty.
1: What?
10: No, sir, not one. I'm mighty glad you spoke up, fella. We might have hung the wrong man. I'm plumb sorry.
1: You're plumb sorry. Friend, this is one of the happiest moments of my life. Of course, I'm sorry to disappoint Mr. Carson, because now he'll have to find someone else to charge with this particular murder.

0: Oh, Cherokee, you're wonderful.
1: You're telling me, Libby, why, before I got my medicine wagon, I worked at your talker out at the shell game. Here it is. Now it's not there. What shell is it under? Best man in the business, if I say so myself. Yes, indeed.
2: You must have been the best man, Cherokee. Although I don't see how, with everybody looking at you, you still managed to palm my gun, which had two shells shot out of it, and give them the quote out of the dead man's holster.
3: Neither do I.
1: Well, since it's not considered ethical to give away any professional tricks of prestidigitation, I have to refuse to answer.
3: Oh.
1: And I'm mighty glad that for once I was able to help Chad instead of Chad always helping me. By the way, would you say it calls for a little libation about this time, Chad?
2: Oh, Brannon, you can drink your full head off.
1: Well, thank you.
2: Just as soon as we've gotten the goods on King Carson and turned him over to the nearest marshal.
1: I knew there'd be some string attached to that.
0: Talking about getting the goods is a lot different from actually getting the goods, Chad.
3: I don't say amen to that, Libby.
2: Well, let's save our amens for Carson's funeral if we're good and lucky. We'll have to be lucky to pin anything on him.
1: We will?
2: Yeah, he's smart. Slick as a jackrabbit in an oil well. Look at what he framed on me.
3: What's that?
2: Well, the way I figure it, the man he killed was a man who worked for him that he wanted to get rid of.
0: So?
2: So he killed him figuring the mob would kill me, thereby getting rid of both of us and keeping his own hands clean.
0: And again, I say so.
2: So, my dear Miss Persistence, I think that since King Carson considers himself an expert at murder, what we've got to do is plan another one for him. Just pray that we're lucky enough to stop him before it's too late. I didn't mean to sound enigmatic, but there wasn't much more I could tell him at the time. I was still a little shaken up from having escaped hanging, thanks to Cherokee's quick wit and even more nimble fingers. Most of all, I didn't have anything definite worked out. And then when I heard the next day that Senator Quade Dunstan and his committee had arrived from the state capitol and that the senator was putting up at King Carson's place, everything soon seemed to fit together.
4: Of course, Senator, I can't say things worked out 100%. Well, I think there's been enough trouble around Seminole for your committee to refuse action on the petition to take it in as a county.
5: Why, of course. And I certainly wish you'd gotten rid of that Chad Remington instead of bungling that up.
4: Yes, well, that's funny. Someone coming here at this time of night? Excuse me, Senator. I'll open the door.
6: Evening, King. I'm glad you're in.
4: I'm busy at the moment, Ruth. Won't tomorrow do?
6: No, I'm afraid this is one thing that won't wait.
4: Senator, this is Ruth Tomlinson, a neighbor of mine.
5: Well, how do you do, Mr. Tomlinson?
6: Pleased to know you, Senator. I'm sorry I had to come in like this, but I'd like to talk to Mr. Carson alone.
4: Well, what about, Ruth?
6: Well, I happen to know who shot Toby at your place the other day.
5: What?
4: Oh, really? Well, how interesting. The senator is here to find out just who it is who's been stirring up all the trouble. So he'll be just as interested as I am in finding out what you know.
6: Now, wait a minute, King. You sure you want me to tell what I saw?
4: Why, certainly. I've got to bring that kind of a sneaking buzzard to justice. You know the man's name?
6: Well,
4: then, maybe you can describe him, huh? Would you say he was about my build?
6: Yes, I would.
5: And would you say he looked anything like Mr. Carson?
6: Yeah, I'd say that, too. You see, I was just turning the corner when I saw the whole thing happen.
4: Well, Senator?
5: King? I'm afraid this gentleman is a little too frank to be trusted for too long.
4: That's what I was thinking, too. What did you come here for, Tomlinson? Think you could blackmail me?
6: Why, you smooth-talking vulture.
5: You're the one that's been trying to blow the Seminole strip to bits.
4: You're absolutely right, Senator. He's not a man to be trusted at all. I'm sorry to have to do this to you, Ruth, but our game has gone a little too far to allow you to break it up.
5: Carson, for heaven's sake, stop wasting time. Squeeze that trigger and get it over with.
4: Hey, who's that?
7: Drop that gun, Carson. No, I'll drop it.
6: beautiful shooting, Chad. Blasted that gun right out of his hand.
7: All right, open the front door, Rube. Let Cherokee in. I'm saving my stress and coming in through this window.
6: You're darn right, Chad. And, Senator, you better sit right where you are.
5: Are you?
6: Well, we sure got him dead. Chad, Carson, he's got another
7: sleeve gun.
6: That was Carson. My gun is on the floor. They're grabbing Cherokee. Why, you little Everett, any piston politician, anyone you put the great jumping G-horse, Chad. You double Carson up like a jackknife.
5: All right, dude. Stand still.
6: Get your hands off of me and keep them off.
2: Why, sure, Senator. We'll be pleased to get our hands off you. But not before a federal marshal gets his hands on you. The three of us heard more than enough out of you and Carson to guarantee the next soapbox you'll campaign from will be in the laundry of the federal penitentiary.

0: Now, listen to those bells. I'll bet both of you the good citizens of Seminole will keep the parks clean until well past midnight.
1: I'm sure they will. It's really a celebration for them, finally getting the county charter.
2: You're right about them, Libby, but I'm afraid that isn't what's on Cherokee's mind. He's all in the lather about not being able to participate in the celebration. The libation part of the celebration.
1: Well, after he's practically saved your life by that sleight of hand he performed changing guns, I think he's entitled to a reward.
0: And now you're talking. Yes, indeed you are.
2: Well, I fully intend to see that Cherokee gets a reward. His just reward.
0: That sounds more like it.
2: You know what your just reward is? Having found out what a great magician you are, hereafter, I'm just going to give you an empty glass so you can say hocus pocus over it and produce your own libation.
0: I have all the nefarious
2: schemes. Come on. We'll never get back to Dos Rios if we listen to Cherokee singing How Dry I Am. And with the election of a new senator coming up, I want to get home for the vote.
1: All right, girl. Let's get stepping.
0: Hey, I can't ride that fast. I've got a bottle in my hip pocket.
2: Don't worry about that, Cherokee. If that final break, the drinks will be on the horn.
0: Oh.

Frontier Town, starring Tex Chandler, is a Bruce Ells production. Supervision by Joel Northup. Story and direction by Paul Franklin. Music written and played by Ivan Dittmar. Be sure to be with us again same time next week for another fine action-adventure story with your favorite young Western star, Tex Chandler. This is Bill Forman telling you that Frontier Town came to you from Hollywood.

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2: Here's adventure. Here's romance. Here's the famous Robin Hood of the Old West.
3: Cisco, the sheriff, he is getting closer.
4: This way, Pancho Barbaro.
2: The Cisco Kid.

0: the Cisco Kid in our exciting story, The British Come to Brimstone. The news spread quickly through the town of Brimstone that an English girl, the Honorable Pamela Havisham, and her companion Nora were coming to take possession of the ranch Pamela had inherited but had never seen. Everyone was excited about this, except Rex Parker, the manager of the ranch, who knew he could no longer swindle Pamela when she arrived. But Rex has no intention of giving up his lucrative thievery. Now he is talking with the ranch foreman, Hunk Sweeney, as the last of a herd of Russell cattle is being driven off.
1: Well, that does it, boys. Well, Hunk, this cleans out the bunch of cattle we want from this section.
2: Yeah, what about the bunch in the north section, Rex? You want me to take them up to Las Mesa, too?
1: Yeah, you might as well. It was a lucky day for us when we found that passageway under the waterfall leading up to Las Mesa.
2: Yeah. You think anybody else knows about it, Rex?
1: Nobody'd ever suspect the river falls over an opening in the rocks big enough for us to drive cattle through.
2: Yeah, I guess you're right. Las Mesa sure makes a natural hiding place for cattle.
1: Yeah, outside of the waterfall passage, there's no way to get up there except over the divide.
2: Yeah, that's a 10-day ride from here. Yeah, it sure was a lucky day. Say, what'd you tell me about getting a letter from that Havisham girl in England?
1: She's not in England anymore. She'll be here tomorrow.
2: What's the matter? Don't she trust you anymore?
1: Oh, I don't know. Maybe she does, maybe she doesn't.
2: Maybe you shouldn't have killed that agent she sent you.
1: That agent was getting too nosy. He'd already uncovered the truth about the books I was keeping.
2: How are you going to keep that girl from finding out about them books?
1: By seeing to it that she never even gets to the ranch.
2: What do you mean?
1: You and some of the boys meet the stagecoach that Pamela and her companion Nora are coming in on before it gets to town. Pretend it's a holdup.
2: Yeah? Then what?
1: You see that they never get out of that stage alive. And I'll forge the bill of sale. I work this ranch and it's mine. And nobody's going to take it from me.

0: Poncho not want to go to the town of Brimstone, Cisco?
1: Why not, Poncho? Our old friend Sheriff Abner Everly really needs help from the tone of his letter.
0: The last time we go to Brimstone was our trouble.
1: Well, Poncho, would you turn down Sheriff Abner just because it means trouble?
0: Si, Cisco. We turn around and ride the other way.
1: No, Poncho, we were not.
0: Look, Cisco, the stagecoach to Brimstone comes.
1: They must be in a hurry. Those horses are a high gallop.
2: What is this? Can we go?
0: What is this? Can we go? What kind of say you read us in the coach, Cisco? They got on funny clothes.
1: They were certainly dressed up for this part of the country, Poncho. They look like tenderfeet.
0: Ah, Cisco, no, they got tenderfoot.
1: Tenderfeet means they were new to the West, Chico.
0: That's a good word, tenderfoot. Why the tenderfoot not answer when Cisco and Poncho say, Buenos dias?
1: Perhaps it's not the custom where they come from to greet travelers on the road.
0: Poncho, I can see the coach no more, Cisco.
1: Took the left fork of the road and went around the hill.
0: Someone shoot a gun, Cisco. Come from the direction of the stagecoach.
1: Si. Whoever fired those shots must have been waiting on the other side of the hill. Come on, Poncho. Up your rope.
0: Good, I'm going to have Bumbo.
1: I hope no one on that stage has been hurt.
0: Well, who wanted to hurt those tenderfoot?
1: I do not know, Poncho. You will soon find out. Right up to the top of the hill. Come on, Diablo.
0: Go, Lobo. Climb the hill. Go now.
1: Get down. Hey. Almost to the crest of the hill. Yeah. Santos, that stage is being held up by banditos.
0: See, they're the ones who shoot the gun. Look, Cisco. One hombre go to shoot in the course of the tenderfoots.
1: Fire over his head, Poncho. We'll take attention away from the stage. Come, Diablo.
0: Go, go, go, go. Bueno, Cisco. Banditos turn around.
1: I think those coyotes have wounded the driver.
0: Yes, Cisco. The driver slumped over.
1: Shooting right the horses, Poncho.
0: The horse in the stagecoach run away, Cisco.
1: Santos, we'll try to stop them. Faster, Diablo.
0: Yes, try to stop them faster, Lobo. Faster.
1: We are gaining on them, Poncho. Those horses are tired.
0: Diablo and Lobo are not tired. Careful, Cisco.
1: Hey, we'll be careful, amigo. We have to jump on the near lead horse. The reins are dragging. Up, Diablo. Ha, up, Diablo.
0: Now, Cisco.
1: Push up! Oh, ho, ho, ho, ho, ho, ho,
0: ho, ho, ho, ho, ho, ho, ho, ho, you hurt?
3: I ain't hurt bad, boys. One of them hombres slugged me with a gun barrel. Was stunned for a minute, but I can handle the rain.
1: How about your passengers and your driver? Is anyone hurt?
4: If this is your native idea of humor, you can very well think it.
5: Oh, Miss Pamela.
0: What kind of language is that, Senorita talk, Cisco?
1: It's English, Poncho. Senorita's probably from England.
4: And it very definitely is unnecessary for one of you cow persons to play these juvenile games.
1: Senorita, the horses were running away. You might have been hurt.
4: Nonsense and poppycock. I've been told about how you cow persons like to frighten visitors.
1: But, Senorita, I had no intention of frightening you.
6: Ah, listen to him, Harper Merrill. He talks pretty.
4: Hold your tongue, Nora. These two ruffians and the others undoubtedly staged this act for all newcomers to Brimstone.
3: No use trying to argue with a stranger. She's been talking that way ever since we left Ruidoso.
4: That's quite enough, driver. I don't believe any of those ridiculous stories about cattle bandits.
0: Nah, senorita. You tell Poncho what she say in plain talk.
6: Ah, now, Miss Pamela, the little blighter's a jolly one, ain't he? I'd be pleased to tell you a word.
4: Be silent, Nora. We'll have no further conversation with these cow persons. Driver, on to Brimstone.
3: Like I said, tain't no use arguing with a stranger. Much obliged for catching horses.
1: It's foolish to try to reason with such a stubborn senorita.
0: Si, foolish to reason.
4: Well, I never.
7: Get up, you. I know you're furious. Get up.
4: Don't you, Mr. Poncho. You're going to say your name.
0: Where that toodle-oodle, Cisco?
1: It means adios, Poncho.
0: Toodle-oodle, senorita. Adios. Toodle-oodle from Poncho.
1: Never have I met such a bad-tempered senorita.
0: And the senorita may get a bad temper. That one talked nice to Poncho.
1: Well, I hope we do not meet them again. Let us see if we can pick up the trail of those banditos that stopped the stage. Up there, come on.
0: Go, Lobo. Toodle-oodle, Lobo. Toodle-oodle.

0: Well, Hunk, did you get the English girl and her companion?
1: Yeah, no, Rex. We stopped the stage, but the Cisco kid and his partner showed up out of nowhere.
0: Cisco? What's he doing around here?
1: I don't know, unless the sheriff sent for him again.
0: That crotchety old fool probably did. Were you recognized?
1: No, I don't think so. We all wore masks.
0: Well, that's something. Did Cisco trail you?
1: If he did, he won't trail far. We rode along the riverbed under the falls.
0: You use your head about that. I'll have to go.

0: may leave us at the inn, driver. My ranch manager will meet us.
1: I'll take you to the hotel, ma'am, after I report to the sheriff that the stage was stopped.
0: Maybe there was genuine eyewitness, Miss Pamela. Nonsense. I'll report those ruffians to the constable.
1: You can tell it to the sheriff, ma'am. Here's his office now. Warn him. Warn him. Warn him. Warn him.
0: Are you the constable of this village?
2: If you mean, am I the sheriff, you are correct. Here's my badge. No, where is that concern badge? I pinned on my vest yesterday, or was it the day before?
0: Well, are you not the constable, or are you?
2: Oh, I'm sheriff, all right. Somebody tell our fellow what is.
3: That's Sheriff Abney, he's the sheriff, all right.
2: That's me. I'm sheriff, all right. Welcome to Brimstone, ladies. Glad to have you here, Miss Habersham.
0: Some of the townsfolk have a poor way of showing it.
2: What do you mean? We ain't done nothing but said howdy.
0: Several cow persons with masks on their faces stopped the coach and waved their firearms at us.
1: She's telling it fancy, Sheriff, but it's the truth. One of them slapped me on the skull with a gun barrel.
2: By thunder, I'll have to see to that. Wish Cisco and Pancho get here.
0: Kindly do not interrupt, Constable. Two other chaps made the horses of this coach run away and then pretended to save our lives. All very heroic indeed.
2: Were they wearing masks too, Miss Havisham?
4: Oh, no. We could see them. The tall one was Anthony Watts. And the little one, oh, he was a happy bloke.
0: Be silent, Nora. Well, Constable, I want them arrested.
2: No, ma'am, I ain't a constable. I am the sheriff. Yep, I'll get on their trail. I'll arrest somebody, but do not call me constable.
0: Look, constable, there are the ones of whom I spoke riding this way.
2: Well, can't see them. Forgot my glasses. But I'll arrest them for you. Hey, old fool!
4: Now, Miss Pamela, that's a shame. I'm sure they didn't mean no harm. Not them, too.
2: Right over here, you fool. You're under arrest. In the name of the law. Even though I ain't wearing my badge.
5: Did you send for us to arrest us, Sheriff Abner?
6: Oh, yeah, ho.
7: Oh, oh, oh. Why did Sheriff arrest us?
2: I'm arresting you for what? Pancho and Cisco. When'd you get into town? Oh, that's right. You just got here.
5: What is this, Sheriff Abner?
7: What is this? I'm Pancho.
2: Climb down off your horses, boys. Gonna deputize you, Pancho. We've got lots of troubles.
7: Sheriff,
5: I've
7: got troubles.
5: They
7: say
5: they got troubles.
7: Only local
5: not got troubles. We do have troubles, Senor Sheriff. We followed those bandidos that stopped the stagecoach.
7: But Cisco and Pancho not killed the bandidos, Sheriff
0: Abner. You mean those chaps were really serious when they pointed the firearms at us?
2: Serious as a Sunday sermon. Out here, people don't point a gun unless they mean to rob you or kill you.
4: Oh, now, we could have been shot if it hadn't been for that brave Mr. Pancho.
7: Oh, gracias, Senor Tootaloo. Cisco helped too.
5: We lost the trail of those banderos in the riverbed near the waterfall. There were no horse tracks leading out.
2: I know, Cisco. I've trailed stolen cattle from Miss Havisham's ranch to the same place. I could find tracks going into the riverbed, never could find any leading out. They disappear in thin air.
5: There must be something we overlooked. Let us ride out there and see if we can pick up a trail.
2: No, by gum, we'll have some action around here. Let's go, Cisco.

0: This drive to the ranch is quite interesting, Mr. Parker.
1: Well, it's a pleasure, Miss Havisham. I thought you might like to look around your property before we get to the ranch. This river is the borderline on the north side.
0: Darling, it's a swift-flowing brook, ain't it?
1: Now.
0: Why are we stopping, Mr. Parker?
1: Because this is the end of the ride, ladies.
0: What do you mean? There's no ranch house in sight.
1: You two are never going to see that ranch house.
2: No! Oh, he's got a gun, Miss Terminal. He's going to murder us.
1: You never spoke a truer word. That's exactly what I'm going to do.

And if Rex Parker pulls the trigger of the gun, the lives of Pamela and Nora will be snuffed out like a candle. In just a moment, we'll return to The Cisco Kid.

0: to the Cisco Kid in our exciting story, The British Come to Brimstone. After a misunderstanding while rescuing two English girls in a runaway stagecoach, Cisco, Pancho, and Sheriff Abner Everly of Brimstone set out to trail the bandits who had stopped the stage. Meanwhile, Rex Parker, manager of a ranch belonging to one of the English girls, Pamela Havisham, is driving the two girls to the ranch. Suddenly, he stops the buckboard, draws his gun from its holster, and is about to kill the two girls when...
1: My hand.
2: The gun flew out of his hand as though someone had shot it.
3: Someone did. That answered Mr. Cisco Kid. Here he comes now with Mr. Pancho and the constable.
1: When I get that gun again.
2: Look. Look, he's jumped off the wagon. He's getting the gun.
4: No, he's not. Cisco shot the gun out of his reach.
3: Served him right. The dirty blighter. He's running towards the river.
4: Oh, the gunshot frightened the horses. Get bolted.
5: Pancho, you and the sheriff try to catch that bandido. I will try to stop those runaways. Up to them.
6: Jesus, go. One of them. One of them.
3: Oh, why did I ever leave England? This day will be the death of me yet.
5: Hold tight, senoritas. Diablo will catch your team.
4: We will, Cisco. We will. I'll save us, Mr. Cisco. Save us.
5: You'll be all right. Up, Joe. Up, Joe.
3: Thank heaven. He's jumped onto the wagon
4: and he's got hold of the reins.
5: Oh, there.
7: Now, senorita, do you still believe this was all arranged for your benefit?
2: No, Cisco. I realize I've been wrong. I apologize.
3: This is twice in one day you've saved my life, Mr. Cisco.
7: I'm glad I could help you, senorita.
2: I can't understand why Mr. Parker tried to shoot us.
7: We'll go back and see if Pancho and the sheriff have caught that Parker hombre. Then we will find...

0: Hey, huh? Here comes Rex. Wonder what happened to the buckboard.
1: Yeah, he's riding one of them spare horses we keep up at Lost Mesa for emergencies.
2: Whoa, there.
1: What's happened, Rex?
2: Oh, that blasted Cisco kid. He shot the gun out of my hand as I was about to kill the Haversham girl and her friend.
1: How'd you get away?
2: I ducked into the bushes along the river, went through the waterfall, and came out on Lost Mesa.
0: We spotted that horse as one of the critters we keep up there.
2: Slim, I want you to take the boys up to Lost Mesa and round up all the cattle and horses. Make ready for a drive.
0: Sure, Rex. We're going to take them over the divide?
2: That's right. As soon as Hunk and me attend to some business, we'll meet you. Get going, Slim.
0: I'm on my way, Rex.
1: What else happened with Cisco, Rex?
2: What's going to happen to him is more important.
1: What is going to happen?
2: If I know Cisco, he is partner, and that sheriff will be here before long.
1: We going to dry gulch him, Rex?
2: Cisco's too smart to walk into a trap here on the ranch. We'll let him outsmart himself.
1: How?
2: When they ride up, we'll throw a couple of gunshots over their heads and then ride away.
1: But they'll follow us if we go...
2: That's what I want them to do. I want them to see us ride through the waterfall up to Lost Mesa.
1: But we'll be showing them the secret passage.
2: That's right. And when they come through that waterfall, we'll be waiting for them with a gunload of bullets.
1: It's a good plan, Rex, except for one thing.
2: What's that?
1: What about the two women?
2: I'll be able to take care of them once the sheriff and Cisco are out of the way. Like I told you before, nobody's going to take this ranch...

0: Parts that like to drive the buckboard, Cisco. Parts of that ride loco.
1: Ain't much further to the ranch house, Pancho.
2: You'll be there soon, senorita.
3: I'll be glad to get there, Cisco.
4: Oh, I could ride along like this all day, Mr. Pancho. Tell it home.
0: Better for Parts of the toodle-oodle.
1: This dead gum business got me buffalo, Cisco. We chased Rex Parker right into the river, then he ups and disappears.
2: I know, Sheriff Abner. It was the same this morning when we chased those bandidos that stopped the stage. There's a passageway around there we do not know about.
1: Once we leave the women folk at a safe place, I'm going back there to look around.
2: See, Sheriff Abner. Pancho and I will go with you.
1: There's the ranch house. Looks like no one's around.
2: Careful, Sheriff. This may be a trap. Keep your gun handy, Pancho.
3: Oh, all this shooting and the racing and the chasing, I'll never die a natural death.
0: Not you worry, senorita. Tally Doodle. Can't you see that you die a natural death?
1: Suffering champions. It's Rex Parker and Hunk Sweeney throwing lead at us.
2: Yeah, but now they turn and run away.
1: Next up, in the name of the law, you're under arrest. Halt or I'll shoot. If I can get this dead blame gun out of his holster, go.
2: Pancho, you stay here with the senoritas. The sheriff and I will try to catch those coyotes. Up, Diablo,
1: get up,
2: Diablo.
1: Get up.
0: No, wait for Pancho.
2: Back to senoritas, Pancho. Faster, Diablo.
1: Pick up dust. Those rebels must have killed that agent that Havisham sent over from England.
2: The Parker hombre must be rusting the senorita's cattle.
1: Yeah, yes, he is. But where in tarnation does he hide them?
2: Perhaps we'll find out if we catch those bandidos. There they go, Sheriff Hunter.
1: By thunder, they're riding right into the river.
2: Follow them. Up, Gavin.
1: There you go, Morty.
2: The hombres go straight into the waterfall.
1: Well, I'll be the sunburned salamander. They'll drown.
2: I think not, Sheriff Abner. Oh, there.
1: Whoa.
2: That is how those bandidos can disappear so quickly. There must be a passageway which is hidden by that waterfall.
1: By gum, I'll bet you are right. It probably leads up to the top of Los Mesa.
2: You are right. That is also where you will find the stolen cattle.
1: Let's go get him.
2: Careful, Sheriff. Look at the face of that waterfall.
1: Oh. It's a whirlpool, and a big one at that.
2: That is why those bandidos rode their horses close to the side of this bank.
1: We'll do the same.
2: No, Sheriff. I believe those coyotes are waiting on the other side of this waterfall to drive us.
1: Well, what will we do, Cisco?
2: Let us ride our horses up on this ledge. Come on, Diablo.
1: Get up.
2: Come on, easy now.
1: Yep.
2: This is all right. Hold, Diablo. Hold.
1: Well, now, what you're going to do, Cisco?
2: First, I'm going to take my rope off Diablo's saddle.
1: And I'll get my rope.
2: No, Sheriff. Keep your gun handy. If my plan works, I will rope those bandidos. But first, we'll take this boulder and throw it in the whirlpool. Now, Sheriff, quickly. Yell as if you had fallen into the whirlpool.
1: Help! Help! I'm drowning!
5: What do you do that for, Cisco?
2: You will see, Sheriff Abner.
1: Look. There's Hunk coming out now to see who fell in the water.
2: I was hoping we'd catch them both at the same time. Now, you coyote!
1: Where'd that rope come from? From up above, you varmint. Drop that gun and get up here on the ledge.
2: Bueno, Sheriff. Now, tie him up with my rope. I will make use of yours.
1: Same trick, Cisco. This time I'll get the boulder. There. Now, Cisco, yell.
0: Help! Help! The whirlpool!
2: Do not let that bandito warn the other one.
1: I'll keep him quiet, Cisco. Here comes Parker now. I can be quiet, Hunker. I'll bash your scout in.
2: Quieto. Here goes the rope.
1: Look out, Rex. Above you.
0: Why, you...
2: Santos, that hombre grabbed hold of the rope.
1: There, look out, Cisco. He's pulling you down. That boat fall into the whirlpool.
2: Oh. All right, hombre. On your feet. This whirlpool is not as deep as I thought it was.
6: You back there. I will, Cisco. I'll put you under for keep.
2: We will.
6: We will. I've got my hand on your throat. This will be the other end of the Cisco kid.
1: Try to choke me under. What are you, coyote?
6: If I go under, you come with me.
2: You had enough yet? Will not be enough until you are in jail where you belong. Get out of the water and get over to the sheriff. The law deals with killers like you.

0: Never seen anything like it, Miss Pimler, the way Cisco captured them two bandits.
1: Cisco make Pancho miss the good fight.
2: But you and me got acquainted real friendly like, Pancho.
1: The senorita talk and Pancho listen. And Pancho still not can understand the language the senorita talk.
2: Oh, now, it's a blooming outrage. And me using the king's English.
3: The king is English.
4: Thank you, Cisco, for finding my cattle on Los Mesa. Without them, my ranch would be bankrupt.
5: That passageway behind the waterfall led us to the top of Los Mesa.
0: When we got up there, we rounded up the rest of Rex Parker's gang. Thanks to Cisco, they're all in their lockup.
5: Well, Sheriff, I thought we had decided not to mention how those banditos were captured to anyone. Remember, the election is coming up soon.
0: Sir, Bob, I plumb forgot. You keep it a secret, won't you, Miss Pamela?
4: Of course I will. You and Pancho had better tell Nora to keep the secret.
1: Say neither Nora nor I could tell. Nobody understand her.
4: Well, Sheriff, wouldn't you like Nora to prepare some food for you and Pancho?
0: Yeah, I know why you're trying to get rid of us, Miss Pamela. You want to be alone with Cisco.
1: Come, Sheriff Abner. We find the toodle-oodle senorita. Pancho always can eat.
0: How about that, Pancho? And I always heard the British was full-blooded.
5: Do not pay any attention to old Sheriff Abner, Senorita Pamela. He likes to have a little joke.
4: Tell me, Cisco, do you think that British women are cold-blooded?
5: Well, I do not know. I have never met a British senorita before.
4: Well, in that case, you'll be able to make up your own mind after this.

0: Pancho.
1: Hey, Pancho.
0: Pancho, glad to get away from that Senorita Norris. Pancho not could understand nothing she say.
1: But, Pancho, you had a conversation with her before we left.
0: Yeah, that one time Pancho understand the Senorita, but the Senorita not make sense.
1: Why not, Pancho?
0: The Senorita Norris tells Pancho that the horse, like the dog, is a man's best friend.
1: And what did you say, Pancho, when she told you the horse, like the dog, is man's best friend?
0: Pancho tell the Senorita, ha, that's foolish. Because who want to come home and have a horse jump in his lap?
1: Oh, Pancho.
2: Oh, she's so...

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0: Ladies and gentlemen, one of the jobs that all men postpone as long as possible is cleaning out the accumulation of junk that gathers in the garage. Well, Jack Benny has put it off as long as possible, and as we look in on him, he and Rochester are busy with this chore.
1: Well, now we're beginning to get somewhere, Rochester. Give all those cans and bottles to the junk man. Give the magazines and papers to the paper drive.
2: Yes, sir. Now, what do you want to do with this bicycle? You haven't used it in many years.
1: Well, let's keep it. I'll use it again if I can ever get tires for it. Of course, they're so hard to get, you know.
2: I know. The small one is easy, but that great big front one is murder.
1: Had it that long? Well, the garage is beginning to look a little better now. What's that?
2: It's the mailman. We're back here in the garage.
3: Okay, I'll bring it there.
1: See, I feel sorry for mailmen. They have to walk so much.
3: Well, hello, Mr. Benny.
1: Hello. Here, sit down and rest a while.
3: Oh, gee, thanks. Oh, my feet are killing me. I'm not wearing shoes. These are Dr. Scholl's foot pads. Here's your mail, Mr. Benny. Just some circulars and this copy of Esquire.
1: Oh, just put them there on that box.
3: Aren't you going to look through your copy of Esquire?
1: Oh, later.
3: No wonder you get laughed when you say you're 39. I almost forgot. Here's your package from the American Tobacco Company.
1: Oh, yes, yes, my lucky strike.
3: You get these packages quite often.
1: Yeah, it's a courtesy they show me. You see, ever since I've worked for them, they've sent me 2 free cartons a week.
3: Oh, gee, that's nice. Well, goodbye.
1: Goodbye.
2: Come on, Mr. Benny, let's finish cleaning up the garage.
1: Okay, but first take the mail in the house and put the cigarettes in the machine. Finish up here.
2: Yes, sir.
1: See, we got the garage looking pretty good now. Let's see. I better put these garden tools out of the way. I won't be needing them for a while. Oh, for heaven's sake, look at this rifle. I almost forgot about it. I remember I bought it a couple of years ago to go hunting with the musicians. Then at the last minute, I couldn't go. The boy said I missed a real good time. That was a funny thing they told me about Sammy, the drummer. They said that in spite of the fact that he's a great big rough tough guy, he cried like a baby when they shot a duck. Wait a minute. Did they say they shot a duck or he forgot to duck? I'm going to go next time. It sounds like so much fun shooting Sammy. Huh?
4: Hello, Mr. Benny. I came over to tell you...
1: Oh, hello, Dennis.
4: Hello. I came over to tell you that
1: How do you feel, kid?
4: Oh, fine. I came over to tell you that
1: How'd you know I was in the garage?
4: Rochester told me.
1: Oh. Well, what do you want, Dennis?
4: Well, I came over to tell you that I'm running away from home.
1: Oh, for heaven's sake. Another one of these silly things.
4: Not this time. I'm really running away for good.
1: For good?
4: Yeah, and I'm never coming back home again.
1: No kidding, Dennis. Did you tell your mother?
4: She told me.
1: All right, Dennis, tell me, what was the argument about this time?
4: Well, it wasn't my fault. We were arguing over what to watch on television.
1: On television?
4: Uh-huh. I wanted to watch a movie, and my mother wanted to watch The Greatest Fights of the Century.
1: Oh.
4: What a ham. Always hoping they'll show the time she stopped Galento.
1: Dennis, this is a very interesting discussion. I'd like to continue it and broaden my mind, but I've got work to do.
4: Oh, what are you doing?
1: I'm cleaning out the garage.
4: Well, what are you going to do with that big pile of junk in the middle?
1: That's my car. Now, get out of my way.
4: Oh, but Mr. Benny...
1: Look, Dennis, if you want to hang around, don't bother me. Let me hear you sing the song you're going to do on the show.
4: Okay.

0: Dennis, that song sounded awfully good.
1: Yeah, today was really beautiful.
0: You know, Dennis, the years roll on, I keep telling you what a wonderful singer you are, and sometimes it seems I can't tell you enough. Most singers' voices remain the same, but yours is like old wine that seems to improve with age. No, really, your voice seems to be more vibrant, more mellow, more...
2: Get it over with. I gotta find a place to sleep tonight.
0: Hey, wait a minute, Dennis.
2: Yeah?
0: I have an empty guest room. You can stay till things quiet down at home.
2: Gee, Mr. Benny, that's the nicest thing that anyone ever did for me, and I hope you don't think I'm ungrateful, but I couldn't move in here. I don't like the people in the neighborhood.
0: You mean the Colemans?
2: No, you.
0: Rochester, we'll put the magazines on top of the newspaper there.
1: Are you going to ignore him, boss?
0: Yes, if you do, sometimes he goes away. I want to clean all the top shelves off and...
2: Well, say, Mr. Benny, while you and Rochester are working, do you mind if I fool around with this hunting rifle?
0: No, go right ahead. It's loaded. Now, Rochester, after we clean the shelves, I want to be...
3: Hello, Mr. Benny. Hello, everybody. The doorbell, and when nobody answered, I came back here to the garage.
0: Well, I'm glad you did.
1: Say, Mr. Kissel, I just noticed. Isn't your jaw a little swollen?
3: Yeah, my nephew just opened up a dentist's office, and I went to him this morning.
0: Oh, and you had a tooth pulled?
3: 5 of them.
0: You had 5 bad teeth?
3: Only 1 bad.
0: Then how come you let him pull the other 4?
3: He's a beginner. He needs the experience.
0: Oh.
3: But he's going to be a very, very good dentist, believe me. You know, he's still studying hard. He wants to specialize in stopping pain. He's studying the nerves of the teeth.
0: Really?
3: Yeah. You should see how delicately that gentleman works. He removes the nerves from the teeth and hangs them on tiny little racks.
0: God, that must be hard work.
3: It's nerve-wracking.
0: Mr. Kitchell, you went through all that just to tell me a joke.
3: Silly from the laughing gas he gave me.
0: He used laughing gas as an anesthetic, huh?
3: Yes, and you know something, it's the silliest thing. He puts the pliers in my mouth, turns on the gas, and it starts. I'm laughing, he's pulling. He's pulling, I'm laughing. Oh, he's such a mishmash.
0: Gosh, I never had that. How long did you keep laughing?
3: Until he handed me the bill.
0: Go in and get a glass of water anyway.
3: Well, I better go now.
2: Me too.
0: Excuse me, I'll see you later, fella. So long. Hello? Oh, hello, Claudette. Nice of you to call. Dinner? Saturday night? Oh, sure, sure. Goodbye. Oh, Rochester, we have to have Miss Colbert's tablecloths ready by Saturday night. I'll take them over. Then maybe... Oh, the front door.
4: Hello, Jack.
0: Oh, hello, Don. Come on in. You know, Don, when the doorbell rang, I knew it was you standing on the front porch.
4: How did you know?
0: Because I didn't have to walk to the door. I slid. It was downhill. It was that simple.
4: Ha, ha, ha. Some joke. Very funny.
0: Huh?
4: Big comedian. Always making cracks at my expense.
0: Don, I don't know why you should always be so sensitive about it. After all, you are fat.
4: I'll tell you why I resent it. Not my fault I'm so heavy. It's my glands.
0: Your glands?
4: Yeah, they weigh 200 pounds.
0: Haven't you got a small gland, like 75 pounds?
4: Look, it's about time you stop kidding me about being fat. Everybody who knows you says you're becoming somewhat chubby yourself.
0: Me? That's ridiculous. For the past dozen years, my weight has always been 160 pounds.
4: Oh, yeah? Well, I'll bet you weigh a lot more than 160 pounds right now.
0: Don, I'll prove to you that you're wrong. Now, follow me. I have some scales in the bathroom. We'll see just how much I do weigh. Here we are. Now, here. Here's the scale. I'll get on. All right, I'm on it, Don.
4: Yeah. Look what it says. 169 pounds.
0: Say, it does say that. Can't understand how I gained so much. Oh, I know what the extra 9 pounds is. No, I left my wallet in my other pants. Yeah, I am gaining weight. Don, you get on. I want to see how much you weigh.
4: Well, all right. Gee, I never saw that before. A card coming out of a bathroom scale.
0: Not a card, that's a spring. Imagine me being so much overweight. I'm going to go right on a diet and eat nothing but rye crisp and lettuce.
4: Oh, Jack, that's fine. But I'll tell you something. I just started.
0: What?
4: Well, last week I joined the Beverly Wilshire Health Club, and I exercise in the gym over there. I take steam baths and massages and everything.
0: Hey, that sounds great.
4: Yeah, it is. In fact, I'm on my way there now. How about you joining me?
0: Don, you got a deal. Let's go. Don, where's your car?
4: If you want to lose weight, you got to walk a lot.
0: You're right. I'll tell Rochester I'm leaving.
5: Oh, Rochester!
6: Yes, boss?
5: I'm going over to the Beverly Wilshire Health Club.
6: Shall I get your car out?
5: No, I'm going to walk.
6: Howard!
5: Stop with those cracks about my car.
0: Come on, Don, let's go.
4: Nice day.
0: Yeah. I love walking here in Beverly Hills.
4: Say, Jack.
0: What?
4: Isn't that your neighbor's nurse over there pushing the baby carriage?
0: Oh, yes. You know, that baby must be over a year old now. Such a smart baby, too.
4: Yeah, and awful cute, too.
0: Yeah, here they come. Hello, you cute little thing. Coochie, coochie, coochie. Coochie, coochie, coochie.
4: Jack, leave the nurse alone. Pay attention to the baby.
0: Oh, yes, my glasses are so thick. Say, nurse, this sure is a sweet baby, isn't it?
7: Oui, monsieur. 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Mais la camille d'azote.
0: Listen to that. Here's a little game that all babies like. Now, pay attention, baby. This little piggy went to market. This little piggy stayed home. This little piggy had roast beef, and this little piggy had none. And this little piggy cried, wee, wee, wee, wee, wee, wee, wee.
4: Jack, you want to get to the club? We better get going.
0: Okay. 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Baby.

0: Pardonnez-moi, monsieur.
1: Oui, mademoiselle?
0: Donnerez-vous une cigarette de moins, s'il vous plaît?
2: What'd you say, Don? What'd you say?
1: She asked me for a cigarette. Here you are, mademoiselle.
0: Oh, la la! Lucky strike! Oh, cette cigarette est ma marque favorite.
1: Well, I'm mighty glad to hear you say it's your favorite brand.
2: You know, it's my favorite, too, mademoiselle. Anytime you want Lucky Strikes, you can come over to my house. I have a machine full there. Don, ask her if she knows the Lucky Strike song. I like to hear how it sounds in French.
1: Mademoiselle, savez-vous chanter la chanson de Lucky Strike en français?
0: Oh, oui, oui, avec plaisir. 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Oh là là, cigarette.
2: Everybody on the street is applauding. They all like Lucky Strike.
0: Oh, well, why shouldn't they? Lucky's are cleaner, fresher, smoother.
2: Yes, yes, they certainly are.
1: Jack, we better hurry. Bonjour, mademoiselle.
2: Bonjour.
0: Bonjour, monsieur.
2: Gee, I didn't know she spoke English. Huh?
1: Neither did I. You know, when she first came over here, she was a displaced person.
2: Really? Well, everything seems to be in the right place now. Come on, Don, let's go.
1: Oh, and Jack, the first thing we'll do when we get to the club is take a steam bath, huh?
2: Oh, yeah, that's what we'll have. How long have we been in the steam room now, Don?
1: No, about a half hour.
2: We'll have to get out soon. I can't take too much of this heat, you know.
1: It's awfully hot in here.
2: I'll say. Boy, I haven't sweated like this since they closed the banks in 1933. Now, let's get out of here.
1: Okay. Here, Jack, put on these trunks.
2: See, this club provides everything.
1: Yeah, it really does. Now let's put on these terry cloth bathrobes and go into the gym and meet the instructor.
2: I'm right with you.
1: Oh, here's the instructor now.
3: Hello, Mr. Wilson.
1: Oh, hello, K.O. Jack, this is K.O. Stevens. K.O., this is Jack Benny.
3: Hey. Jack Benny from radio and television?
2: Pleased to meet you, K.O.
3: The feeling is mutual.
1: You know, Jack, K.O. used to be a prize fighter.
3: Yeah, that's right, Mr. Benny. I had my first fight in 1940.
2: Really?
3: Yeah. I spent 12 years in the ring.
2: 12 years, huh?
3: Yeah, but I finally came to, got up, and went home.
4: Mr. Benny, I want to see your physique so I can know what exercises to give you. Turn around a couple times.
2: All right. Well, how do I look?
4: No wonder you get last when you say you're 39.
2: What?
4: Wilson off with a regular bending exercises. You ready?
1: I'm ready, K.O.
2: Me too.
4: Yeah, okay, now as I count, bend down and touch the floor.
1: Okay,
2: okay.
4: One, two, three, four. Bend down and touch the floor. One, two, three, four. Mr. Wilson.

0: What's wrong?
1: Well, you're supposed to touch the floor with your fingers, not your stomach.
0: You're not getting any benefit out of this.
1: Hey, look, I think that'll be all for today.
0: That's all?
1: Yeah, there's no sense in overdoing it the first time.
0: Say, K.O., I don't want to get personal, but I'd like to ask you why boxers always do that.
1: Do what?
0: Whenever boxers talk, they go all the time.
1: Well, I don't know why the rest of them do it, but I got a cold.

0: I'm glad you explained it.
1: Yeah. Well, I'll go back in the steam room for about 10 minutes before going home.
0: Okay, come on, Don. Let's see. This is the steam room here. Gee, the steam is much thicker than when we left. I can't see a thing.
2: Yeah, same here. Doesn't steam it hot, though.
0: Yeah. Let's see if we can find a place to sit down.
2: I can't see.
0: Neither can I, but follow me. Maybe we can find... Whoops! Sorry I bumped into you.
3: That's all right. I can't see a thing either.
0: Doing in the steam room?
3: This is no steam room. This is Santa Monica Boulevard.
0: Well, I'll be darned. The smog is off. Come on, Don. Let's get back in.
2: Before Jack comes back again, here's a word for anyone who enjoys a good cigarette.
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0: Today, the Harris's youngest daughter, Phyllis, is celebrating her birthday. She's received a lot of presents, such as a bicycle, roller skates, a doll, and a carriage. And as we look in, she is about to open the last package, a gift from her Uncle Willie.
1: Gee, Uncle Willie, this is beautiful. It's just what I always wanted. What is it?
2: You don't know what this is?
1: No. What?
2: 30 yards of felt weather stripping for your bedroom windows.
3: Is that what it is? I thought it was 2 miles of dental floss.
1: You're lucky, sis. You should see what he gave me for my birthday. A Mother Goose mustache cup. Gee, Uncle Willie, you promised to buy me that toy pony, and I wanted...
4: Now, now, Phyllis, you should be thankful for what you received.
3: That's right. Now run along and play with your weather stripping. Go ahead, play cowboys and Indians.
1: With weather stripping?
3: Yeah, use it to tie Uncle Willie to a tree, and I'll get you a bow and arrow set. Go ahead, kids. Go on outside and play, huh? Oh, gee, Alice. I'm going out and get Phyllis that electric pony. It's a great toy. You get on this thing, and then you press a button, and it goes all over the place.
4: Oh, but, Phil, it costs $75. And besides, if you bought it today, it would be broken by tomorrow.
3: No, it won't, honey. I'll be careful when I ride it. Oh, gee, honey, can't I get it for Phyllis so she won't be dis... Uh-oh, I'll get that. Man, I'd love to get her that pony. Kids are only young once and they...
5: Hiya, Curly.
3: Hello, Frankie.
5: What's the matter with you?
3: I feel terrible. It's little Phyllis's birthday and she wants a pony.
5: Why don't you get her one?
3: Well, Alice says it's too expensive.
5: Oh. Well, if a pony's too expensive, get her a jigger. She'll never know the difference.
3: Remley, let's break it up, huh? Now, let's don't get started, because it's no laughing matter. Come in here, get her a jig. What kind of talk? I'm in trouble. Phyllis wanted a toy electric pony for her birthday, and she didn't get it, and she's very disappointed.
5: Oh, well, she'll get over that when she sees all this stuff I bought her. I got a lot of things for her to play with. A doll, jacks, set of blocks, bottle of ready-mixed martinis.
3: Wait a minute. A bottle of martinis for a kid?
5: No, that's for me to play with. I'm too old for dolls.
6: Hello, Frankie.
5: Hi, Alice.
4: What are all those packages in your arms?
5: Presents for Phyllis. Oh, here's a little something extra for her in this envelope. Go ahead, open it.
4: Okay. Oh, gee. It's just what Phyllis always wanted.
3: What is it, honey?
4: A gift certificate for a tattoo job.
5: I figured that would make a nice picturesque gift.
3: Yeah. Oh, the kid will look great with a battleship on her stomach. The big mole, maybe.
5: Curly, don't be ridiculous. You can't put a big battleship on a little girl's stomach. Better make it a PT boat. Oh.
4: Frankie, what kind of a gift is that for a little girl? A tattoo job.
5: Yeah, I guess it is more practical for a grown woman. However, if you don't like that, here's something that's ideal for a child. Books.
4: Oh, that's better. Books are wonderful.
3: Wait a minute, Alice. Wait a minute. Now, don't go off the deep end. What kind of books, Mr. Remley?
5: Educational books for children. Written and published by I.J. Grogan.
3: Grogan? You mean I.J. Grogan, boy counterfeiter?
5: He was a counterfeiter, but that's all behind him. He's converted his presses so he can print kids' books. I bought the whole set. They're wonderful stories to combat juvenile delinquency, and each one teaches a moral lesson.
4: Say, that sounds good. Oh, what are the names of some of them?
5: Well, here's one called Hansel and Gretel at Leavenworth. Or... No matter how good you make a $3 bill, never try to pass it at a bank.
4: Frankie, that sounds like a great book for a child.
3: Oh, honey, you ain't heard nothing yet. Listen to these. Heidi gets the hot seat. Little Red Riding and her hoods. And here's one that's really a Clyde. It's called Raggedy Ann Goes to Las Vegas.
5: Yeah, that one teaches kids the pitfalls of gambling.
3: Yes, yes, that I can see. I can see that by the titles of some of these chapters. Listen to this, honey. How to Warm Up a Cold Deck. How to Act Nonchalant When Caught with Five Aces.
5: Well, yeah, and here's 50 fictitious names to use in case of a raid.
3: All right. Now take these things out of here and burn them up. Remley, you do the stupidest things. I don't know what's
5: That's
3: getting...
5: That's a fine way to talk to me. Just for that, I got a good mind not to sing.
3: Nobody ever asked you to sing.
5: Nobody ever asked you to sing either, but you do it every week. I thought it might be a welcome change if I sang.
3: Well, if anybody does any singing around here, it's going to be me.
5: I don't know about that.
3: Well, I know about it.
4: Now, boys, don't argue. There's only one fair way to settle this. I'll sing.
3: Now, see what you did?

Honey, that was swell. Remley couldn't have done better. You know something, Alice? I've been thinking. If Phyllis wants that electric pony, I'm going to go out and get it for her. After all, it's only $75.

0: Why spend $75 on a toy pony when you can add a few dollars to it and get a real pony?
1: Real one, huh?
0: Sure.
1: Gee whiz. That's every kid's dream, isn't it?
0: Sure.
1: Having a real pony. Yeah, but where are we going to get one?
0: You leave it to me. I can take you to a place where they know all about ponies.
1: Yeah? Let's go.
0: All right. Well, here we are, Curly.
2: Here we are where?
0: Hmm?
2: Those aren't stables. Remley, this is an office building. There aren't any ponies here.
0: Oh, I know that, but this guy is an expert on ponies, and he has his office here. Now follow me.
3: And now as they come into the stretch, it's big noise by a length. Lady Lynn coming up fast on the inside, and it's Powder Dry making a bid on the rail. And here they come across the wire, and it's Powder Dry by a nose.
2: Thank you. This is a bookmaking establishment.
0: No. So this is what they look like.
2: Yes, and I don't want to see such goings on, so I'll close my eyes and you lead me out of here. You ought to be ashamed of yourself taking me to a place like this.
0: I'm sorry, Curly.
2: Well, you should be.
0: I didn't know. I'd never been here before myself, and if I had known, I would
4: Hey, Remley!
0: You speaking to me, sir?
4: Yeah. That nag you bet on yesterday came in and paid 10 to 1.
0: It did?
4: Here's your winnings. 60 cents.
1: The horse paid 10 to 1 and you got 60 cents? Remley, aren't you getting a little reckless? Betting 6 cents on one horse? Or was it a 5-horse parlay?
0: Don't be a wise guy. I bet it all on one horse. Across the board.
2: Remley, why did you bring me here?
0: Curly, you want a pony, and these guys know all about the pony.
2: Yes, but I can't buy a pony here.
5: Who says you can't? Huh?
2: It's Grog.
0: Yeah. Hey, Grog, what are you doing here in Sam's bookmaking establishment? Do you place your bets with Sam?
5: Well, no. I just come to see my dear old mother.
2: You mean your mother hangs out in this bookie joint?
5: She has to. She's Sam.
2: It must be nice to have a mother you can call Sam. Look, Grog, do you know where I can buy a good pony?
5: Well, now you have come to the right man because I just happen to have a racehorse for sale.
2: No, Grog. I don't want no racehorse. See, I just want a little pony.
5: Now, why waste your money on a pony when for a few bucks more you can get a thoroughbred and you can race him, you can make money?
2: Well, that's true. Grogan, is this horse of yours any good?
5: Good, he says. Good. Hey. Look here, Clem. This nag is the biggest money maker since Citation.
2: He is?
5: Mm-hmm.
2: Well, how much do you want for him?
5: Well, would $28 be asking too much?
2: No, I don't. That don't sound too high for a horse that can make $1 million in purses, huh? Look, Grogan, if this horse of yours is so good, then how come you're not racing him?
5: Well, I did. Last year, I raced him. I raced him at every track in the country, and I would still be doing it, except for one thing.
2: What?
5: I was barred from every track in the country.
2: Grogan, did you do something dishonest?
5: Now, how can you say that? You know that I wouldn't do nothing dishonest. Now, you buy this nag, kid, and I will throw in all the equipment that I used when I raised him.
2: Well, what kind of equipment?
5: Syringe, nose sponges, saddle with electric buzzer, you know. And if you pay cash, I will also throw in a crooked jockey.
0: Hey, Grog.
5: What
0: colors did your horse race under?
5: Oh, he raced under different colors. There's 1 week, I painted them black. There was 1 week he was brown, and 1 week he was black and white. You know, it gave him a nice sporty look for the summer meet.

0: Grogan, I don't think I want to buy this horse. There must be something wrong with him.
1: There's nothing wrong with him. He's the greatest piece of horse flesh you ever saw.
2: If you don't believe me, you just take a look at this picture of him here. There stands the greatest handicap horse you ever saw.
1: I defy you to find anything wrong with this horse.
0: He's only got three legs.
2: That's his handicap.
3: I don't believe I've ever seen a racehorse with three legs.
2: No.
3: What do you call him, Grogan?
2: Tripod. Yeah, you ought to see Tripod coming down the stretch.
0: But he only has three legs. How does he run?
2: Like a camera.
0: Mr. Grogan.
2: What?
0: Grog, I don't want to appear difficult, but I don't cotton to this animal.
2: You don't? Well, you think it over, Harris, because I guarantee that if you buy this horse, you will be getting the fastest thing on two legs.
0: I know, but now he's got two legs.
2: Well, he really has three, if you want to count the wooden one.
0: All right. Look, now, I don't want no racehorse. All I want is a pony for my child with four legs.
2: You got a child with four legs?
0: Look, if you can have a horse with two legs, I got a right to have a child with four legs. Now, do you have a pony for sale or don't you?
1: Well, no, I ain't got no ponies. Hey, yeah, wait a minute. There is a friend of mine has got a defunct circus in Cucamonga, see? And this guy, he's breaking up the outfit, he's selling all the animals, and maybe you can pick up one of his trick ponies.
0: Oh, yeah?
2: Yeah.
0: Well, thank you, Grog. Thanks a lot. Come on, Remley. Well... We might as well forget about the pony because I haven't got time to go to Cucamonga. I got to pick up the kid's birthday cake and get home.
3: Well, you get the cake. I'll go out and get the pony.
0: Would you do that?
3: You can trust me, Curly.
0: All right, but look, now, when you get to the circus, remember I want a pet for the kids. So don't come back with the bearded lady, huh?
4: But, Phil, why are you getting a real pony? Where will we keep it?
0: Well, we got a big place here. We can keep it in the guest room.
4: Phil, don't be ridiculous. Besides, Mother's coming over to stay with us for a while. She'll be sleeping in the guest room.
0: So what? It's a double bed.
4: Well, I don't know. Mother's not accustomed to having four cold feet on her back.
0: Well, don't worry, honey. We'll find a place for her. We'll build a stable.
4: For who? The horse or my mother?
0: They can toss for her. Enough. I wish Frankie'd get here. I'm anxious to see that pony he picked out, boy.
4: Phil, do you think you sent the right man?
0: Oh, now, don't worry, honey. If there's one thing that Remley knows about, it's horses. He won't have any trouble picking out a good pony. Come in.
3: Hiya, Curly. Well, my mission is completed.
0: You got the pony, huh?
3: Well, not exactly, but I got the closest thing to it.
0: What did you get?
3: A kangaroo?
0: A kangaroo?
5: I knew it!
0: Oh, Remley, well, I told you to get a pony.
3: Well, I didn't have any more left. I didn't want to disappoint Phyllis, so I got her a kangaroo. I got it out on the porch. I'll call Zelda in.
0: Zelda?
3: Yeah. Here's Zelda. Come on, Zelda.
0: Oh, no.
5: Phil, help! Do something! It's jumping all over the place!
0: Remley, get that Australian hop along out of here!
5: Oh, Frankie, stop it from jumping around. Do something! Throw her out!
3: You throw her out! She's dangerous when she's mad. The guy said the only thing that'll calm her down is music.
0: But we don't have any music.
3: Then you sing to her, Curly.
0: All right, anything to keep her quiet. Now sit down in the corner, Zelda. Sit down in the corner and listen. Now listen. Now, Uncle Phil's, he's gonna sing. You lucky kangaroo, you. Give me that old time.

0: Yes, that old-time religion, that old-time religion, that is good enough for me.
1: It helped David with Goliath. It helped to set him free.
0: And if it's true,

0: old-time religion. Yes, that old-time religion, and it's good enough for me.
1: It saved Jonah from the whale, yes, it helped to set him free.
0: And if it's good enough for Jonah,

0: Yeah, that did it, Curly. Zelda's quiet now. Your singing did something to her.
1: Well, it figures. She's a female, ain't she? Oh, just look at her sitting there with her little pouch quivering.
0: And her front paws over her ears.
1: Don't be a critic, Zell. There's one thing I can't stand, it's a wise kangaroo.
2: Well, I'm not going to stay in the same house with that animal. I'm going upstairs, and you fellas get rid of that beast right now.
1: All right, all right. Now, come on, Remley. Between the two of us, we can subdue her and get her out of the house.
0: Right.
1: Come here, Zelda.
0: Look out, Curly. She's kicking again.
1: Zelda, stop horsing her. I mean, kangarooing around. Hey, Remley, we'll have to shove her in that closet until we can get somebody to take her away.
0: Curly, she don't want to go.
1: We've got to put her in.
0: Well, we'll grab her and rush her in. You grab one side, and I'll grab the other. You ready?
1: Yeah, I'm ready.
0: One, two, three. Well, we got her in the closet.
1: Yeah, we got her in there, but now tell me something. Who are we going to get to take her out of this house?
0: I hadn't thought of that. Who can we get to...
3: Anybody home? I'm from the groceries.
0: Curly.
1: Yeah, the trainer just came in with a basket on his head.
0: Yeah, we'll get Julius to take her out.
1: Yeah, but how?
0: We'll tell him we got a dame for him in the closet. She wants to go out with him.
1: Yeah, we've
3: Miss Bear, put the groceries.
1: Hey, hiya, Julius.
3: Are you home again? Don't you ever wake?
1: All right, kid, I got a right
3: to be. Why don't you look for a job and stop sponging off your wife?
1: I hope Zelda kicks his brains out.
0: Julius, I'm going to do you a big favor. I'm going to arrange a date for you.
3: With what?
0: With one of my girlfriends. How'd you like that?
3: That depends. What does this anteater look like?
0: She doesn't look like an anteater.
1: No, but you're getting warm, kid. Julius, look, now, I don't blame you for being suspicious of Frankie's girlfriends, but this time, man, this is a pretty one, and if you don't believe me, you just take a look for yourself.
3: Well, that's fair enough. Where is she?
1: Right in this closet.
3: You keep her in a closet?
1: Yeah, Julius, because she's kind of shy and she doesn't like to be seen in the light.
0: Yeah, but if you talk nice to her, maybe she'll come out. Her name is Zelda. Go on in. Tell her I sent you.
3: Okay. Hey, it's kind of dark in here. Zelda. Where are you, Zelda? My name is Julius. Well, say something, Zelda. Oh, this Remley really gets him. Oh, Zelda, how would you like to go out with me tonight? Looks like.
1: Well, Julius, grab her by the arm and bring her out here.
3: Okay. Come on, Zella. I want to take you out, and then we'll go out.
1: Oh! What's the matter, Julius?
3: She kicked me in my little belly. No dame can do that to me.
1: Well, I don't blame you. Grab her and show her who's the boss.
3: You said it. No dame's going to make a monkey out of me. Come here, you. I'm going to take you and... Now, wait a minute, Zelda. That's a rough day. You're bruising me. Let go of me. I'm warning you. Get your paws off of me. Paws! Hey, she's really got paws. Help, she's killing me. We got her. Help, look at
0: her. So quiet in there. What's supposed to happen?
1: I don't know, but I can't bear to look.
0: Well, I'll take a look. I'll turn the light on. Curly. Julius is gone.
1: Gone.
0: Zelda must have eaten him. Isn't that awful?
1: Yeah, poor Zelda will have heartburn all night. You know, it's too bad Julius had to go before tasting haddock. Julius, where are you?
3: Zelda put me in her pouch.
1: Oh, isn't that sweet? She thought he was one of her young.
3: What's the idea of trying to date me with a kangaroo?
1: You don't think a girl would go out with you, do you?
0: Hey, Curly. Now we got Julius and the kangaroo going steady. What's our next step?
1: Open the front door.
0: Yeah.
1: Hi-ho, Zelda! Away!
3: Stop her! Stop her! Zelda, stop jumping! I'm getting seasick! Mama, she's running away!
1: Don't get excited, kid. A kangaroo's like a homing pigeon. She'll go back to where she came from.
3: Where did she come from?
1: Australia! So long, son!
4: Follow my arms! Don't forget the right, kid!

0: Folks, this is Phil, and I'd like to thank Bing Crosby for inviting me to his 10th annual Pro-Amateur National Golf Tournament at Del Monte this year. And also thanks to my good friend, Maury Luxford, for pairing me with a great guy and a terrific golfer, Dutch Harrison. And thanks to Dutch, we won the Pro-Amateur. And that was my biggest thrill, next to seeing the 39,000 fans turn out for Bing's tournament. And Bing, as he always does, turned over the entire proceeds. And this year, $40,000 went, thanks to Bing, to the community chest for youth centers and polio work. Good night, and thanks again, Bing.
1: Good night, champ.
2: 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Included in today's cast were Stan Freeberg, Sheldon Leonard, and Jerry Hausner. The part of Frankie Remley was played by Elliot Lewis, and Julius was played by Walter Tetler.

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3: This is the BBC Home Service. 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
4: He, of course, refers to the highly esteemed Goon Show. 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
5: Yes, Master?
4: Tell the waiting world what we have for them.
3: My lords, ladies, and other national assistance holders, tonight the League of Burmese Trombonists present a bestseller play entitled...
4: The Terror of Bexhill-on-Sea, or The Dreaded Batter Pudding Hurler.
3: The English Channel, 1941. Across the silent strip of green grey water, in England, coastal towns were deserted, except for people. Despite the threat of invasion and the stringent blackout rules, elderly gentlefolk of Bexhill-on-Sea still took their evening constitutions.
6: It's quite windy on these cliffs, Minnie.
7: Yes, yes. What a nice summer evening. Typical English evening.
6: Yes, the rain is lovely and warm. Minnie?
7: Yes?
6: I think I'll take one of my sou'westers off.
7: You devil, you.
6: Here, Minnie, hold my elephant gun.
7: Oh, dear. I don't know what you brought it for. You can't shoot elephants in England, you know.
6: Why not?
7: They're out of season.
6: Oh. Does this mean we shall have to have pelican for dinner again?
7: I fear so. Oh. I fear so.
6: Then I'll risk it. I'll shoot an elephant out of season.
7: You can't shoot an elephant out of season. Elephants mustn't be.
3: Listeners who are listening will, of course, realize that Minnie and Henry are talking rubbish. As erudite people will realize, there are no elephants in Sussex. They're only found in Kent, north of a line drawn between two points, thus making it the shortest distance. Thank you.
7: Well,
6: if that's how it is, I can't shoot any.
7: Come, Henry. We'd better be getting home. I don't want to be caught on the beaches if there's an invasion.
6: Neither do I, Minnie. I'm wearing a dirty shirt and I don't... Minnie?
7: Yes.
6: What? Minnie, did you hear a gas oven door slam just then?
7: Don't be silly, Henry. You could be walking around these cliffs with a gas oven.
6: Lady Docker?
7: Yes, but apart from the obvious ones, who'd want to...
6: No, I've never heard of him.
7: Help, Henry. I've been struck down from behind, buddy.
6: Oh, dear, dear. Poor Minnie.
7: Help.
6: Please, English, please.
7: quiet. They need to hear you. Peace of the law.
4: Can I help you, son?
6: Are you a policeman?
4: No, I'm a constable.
6: Oh. What is the difference?
4: Well, they're spelt differently.
7: Help me, differently spelled constable.
4: Oh, what's happened to this dear old silver-bearded lady?
6: She was struck down from behind.
4: And not a moment too soon. Congratulations, sir.
6: I didn't do it.
4: Coward, hand back your OBE. Tell me, who did this felonious deed? What's happened to her?
6: It is much too dark to see. Yes. Strike a light.
4: Not allowed in blackout.
7: Strike a dark light.
4: No, madam. Madam, we daren't. Why, only 28 miles across the channel, the Germans are watching this coast.
6: Don't you be a silly pilly policeman.
7: Bravo, Henry. Bravo.
6: Bitter poo.
7: Bitter poo.
6: They can't see a little match being struck.
4: Oh, all right. Any questions?
6: Yes. Where are my legs?
7: Where am I?
4: Now are you aware of the danger from German long-range guns?
6: I have it. I've got it. I've got the answer. Just by chance, I happen to have on me a box of German matches.
4: Wonderful! Strike one. They won't dare fire at their own matches.
6: Of course not. Now. Yes! The British!
4: We tried using a candle, but it wasn't very bright, and we daren't light it. So we waited for dawn. And there, in the light of the morning sun, we saw what had struck Miss Bannister. It was a batter pudding.
6: It's still warm, Minnie.
7: Oh. Thank heaven. I hate cold batter pudding.
6: Come, dear little Minnie. I'll take you home with me, Minnie. I'll give you a hot bath, rub you down with the anti-vapor rub, put a plaster on your back, give your little feet a mustard bath, and then put you to bed.
4: Do you know this woman?
6: Devilish man!
7: Naughty man!
6: Naughty, naughty, horrible, naughty man! Of course I do. This is Minnie Bannister, the world-famous poker player. Give her a good poker and she'll play any tune you like.
4: Well, get it off this cliff. It's dangerous. Meantime, I must report this to the inspector. I'll call on you later. Goodbye! As I swam ashore, I dried myself to save time. That night, I lay awake in my air-conditioned dustbin, thinking. Now, who on earth would want to strike another with a batter pudding? Obviously, it wouldn't happen again. So I fell asleep. Nothing much happened that night, except that I was struck with a batter pudding. It's all rather confusing, really.
8: In the months to come, 38 batter puddings were hurled at Miss Bannister. A madman was at large. Scotland Yard was called in.
9: Inspector Seagoon?
4: Yes.
9: My name is Hercules Gritpipe Thornton, Special Investigation. This batter pudding, Hurler.
4: Yes?
9: He's made a fool of the police.
4: I disagree. We were fools long before he came along.
9: You silly, twisted boy. Nevertheless, he's got to be stopped. Now, Seagoon.
4: Yes, yes, yes, yes, yes, yes, yes, yes, yes.
9: Please, don't do that. Now, these batter puddings, they were obviously thrown by hand.
4: Not necessarily. Some people are pretty clever with their feet.
9: For instance?
4: Tom Cringing Nut.
9: Who's he?
4: He's a man who's pretty clever with his feet.
9: What's his name?
4: Jim Flatcroc.
9: Sergeant Throat?
10: Yes.
9: Make a note of that.
10: Right, anything else?
9: Yes. Now, Seagoon, these batter puddings, were they all identical?
4: All except the last one. Inside it we found this.
10: What? An army boot?
9: So the dreaded hurler is a military man. Any troops in the town?
4: The 56th Heavy Underwater Artillery.
9: Get there at once. Arrest the first soldier you see wearing one boot.
4: Ying Tong, it'll life ho.
9: Right, off you go.
11: How dare you come here to my HQ with such a ridiculous...
4: I tell you, Major Bedlock, I must ask you to parade your men.
11: Why?
4: I'm looking for a criminal.
11: You find your own. It took me years to get this lot. I surrender the army.
4: Ying Tong, it'll I pull.
11: Very well, then. Bugler Max Gallery, sound fall in the hard way.

0: lads. 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I'm sorry I had to get you out of bed in the middle of the day, but I'll see you get extra pay for this, I promise you. That's what I like, spirit. Now, Sigun, which is the man?
1: I walked along the serried ranks looking for the soldier with one boot, but my luck was out. The entire regiment were barefooted, all save the officers who wore reinforced concrete socks.
0: I say, Sigun, it's getting dark. You can't see in this light.
1: I'll strike a match. Curse, I forgot about the Germans.
2: We want our Bertie boys.
1: Who are you?
2: Me? I'm Lance Private Eccles, but most people call me by my nickname.
1: What's that?
2: Mick. That's a joke. I meant a joke about the Mick.
1: I inspected the man closely. He was the nearest thing I'd seen to a human being without actually being one.
0: I say, Seagun, you... Surely you don't suspect this man. Why, we were together in the same company during that terrible disaster.
1: What company was that?
0: Desert Song, 1933.
1: Were you both in the doily cart?
0: Right in the doily cart.
1: I don't wish to know that,
0: AC.
1: But wait! At last, by the light of a passing glue factory, I saw that Eccles was only wearing one boot.
2: Oh. Well, I only got one boot.
1: I know. But why are you wearing it on your head?
2: Why? It fits, that's why. That's a silly question to
1: ask. Let me see that boot. Size 19. What size head have you got?
2: Size 19.
1: Curse. The man's defense was perfect.
2: Oh.
1: Major Bradlock?
0: How dare you call me Major Bradnock?
1: That's your name.
0: In that case, I forgive you.
1: Where's this man's other boot?
0: Stolen.
1: By whom?
0: A thief.
1: You sure it wasn't a pickpocket?
0: Positive. Eccles never keeps his boots in his pocket.
1: Damn. They all had a watertight... They all had a watertight alibi. But just to make sure, I left it at a fish tank overnight. Next morning, my breast pocket phone rang. Hello?
3: Mr. Seacomb, Minnie's been hit with another batter pudding.
1: Well, that's nothing new.
3: It is. This one was stone cold.
1: Cold?
3: Yes. He must be losing interest in her.
1: It proves also that the phantom batter pudding hurler has had his gas pipe cut off. Taxi!
4: Yes, sir, hooray for you, but you poor old Marilyn Monroe, poor old Joe.
1: The Bexhill gas works, and step on it.
4: Very good, sir, hooray, here we go.
5: 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They have discovered that it is cheaper to travel by bagpipes. And not only are they more musical, but they come in a wide variety of colors. 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You won't be disappointed.
6: It's all rather confusing, really.
7: Meantime, Neddy Seagoon had arrived at the Bexhill Gas and Coke Works.
1: Blimey! Anyone about?
8: Yes, available. Don't talk to you.
1: Good.
8: Yeah.
1: I'd like a list of people who haven't paid their gas bills.
8: You don't have a lot of water, moment.
1: Thank you. Now, here's a good list. I'll try this number. I think we've got him this time. Hello?
9: 10 Downing Street, yeah?
1: I'm terribly sorry. Oh, no, it couldn't be him. Who would he want to throw a batter pudding at? Hello, police car.
9: This is Mr. Ratley. Someone's just thrown a batter pudding at me.
1: Months went by. I couldn't stop them. Still no sign of the dreaded hurler. finally I walked the streets of Bexhill at night, disguised as a human man. Then, suddenly... nothing happened. But it happened suddenly, mark you. Disappointed, I lit my pipe. Curse those Germans.
10: Oh, pardon me, my friend.
1: I turned to see the speaker. He was a tall man wearing sensible feet and a head to match. He was dressed in the full white outfit of a Savoy chef. Around his waist were tied several thousand cooking instruments, and behind him he pulled a portable gas stove from which issued forth the smell of batter pudding.
10: Could I borrow a match? You see, my gas has gone out and my batter pudding was just about to start browning.
1: Certainly. Here. No. Keep the whole box. I have another match at home.
10: So rich. Well, thank you, monsieur. You have saved my batter pudding from getting cold. As you will agree, there's nothing quite so bad as being struck down with a cold batter pudding.
1: Oh, yes?
10: Of course. Well, good night, monsieur.
1: Good night. I watched the strange man as he pulled his gas stove away into the darkness. But I couldn't waste time watching him.
9: My job was to find the dreaded batter pudding hurler.
5: Those listeners who think that Seagoon is not cut out to be a detective, please write to him care of Rowton House.
1: On December the 25th, the hurler changed his tactics. That day, Miss Bannister was struck with a Christmas pudding. Naturally, I searched the workhouse.
7: Seagoon, the hurler is abroad.
1: What's that, sir?
7: Miss Bannister has just received this letter. It was postmarked Africa. And inside was a portion of batter pudding.
3: He hasn't forgotten me, buddy.
1: So he's in Africa. Now we've got him cornered. I must leave at once. Where is my power-packed giant assistant? Blue Bottle!
3: Yay! I heard you call me my captain. I had my captain call me. Wait for audience applause, not a sausage. Puts on I don't care expression as done by Nairin Bevan at Blackpool Conservative Rally.
1: Blue Bottle, you and I are going to Africa.
3: Goody, goody. Can we take sandwiches?
1: Only for food. Any questions?
3: No.
1: I can't answer that, can you?
3: No.
1: Ignorant swine. Got that down, Sergeant Strutt?
11: Yes.
1: Good.
11: Yes.
1: Right. We catch the very next troop convoy to Algiers. And who better to drive us out of the country than Ray Ellington and his quartet?
12: Mare River, that old Mare River, he must know.

0: And now,
1: Seagoon and Bluebottle traveled by sea. To avoid detection by enemy U-boats, they spoke German throughout the voyage, heavily disguised as Spaniards.
0: As an added precaution, they traveled on separate decks and wore separate shoes on different occasions.
2: The ship was disguised as a train. To make the train seaworthy, it was done up to look like a boat and painted to appear like a tram.
3: All rather confusing, really.
2: Also on board were Major Bloodlock and his regiment. When we were 10 miles from Algiers, we heard a dreaded cry.
4: Mine ahead! Ooh, ooh. Dirty big mine ahead!
5: I say, what's happening here? Why are all these naughty men cowering down on the deck, the cowards?
2: There's a mine ahead.
5: Mine?
2: Funny, he wasn't dressed for swimming.
4: Oh, here! There's no need to worry, fellas, about the mine. It's one of ours!
2: Bloodlock and I floundered in the cruel sea.
5: Fortunately, we found a passing lifeboat and dragged ourselves aboard.
2: We had no oars, but luckily we found 2 outboard motors and we rowed with them.
5: Brilliant.
2: For 30 days we drifted to and fro. Then hunger came upon us.
5: Oh! If I don't eat soon, I'll die of hunger. And if I die, I won't eat soon. Wait a moment. Can I smell cooking, or do my ears deceive me?
2: He was right. Something was cooking. There in the other end of the lifeboat was a gas stove. Could this be the end of our search?
5: I'll knock on the oven door.
6: Just a minute, please. I'm in the bath.
7: Hello. Good morning. You?
2: Yes. Remember Bexhill? I lent you the matches.
7: You don't want them back?
2: Don't move. I arrest you as the dreaded batter pudding hurler.
7: Sacre bleu.
2: Hands up, you devil. Don't move. This finger is loaded.
7: If you kill me, I promise you, you'll never take me alive.
5: Wait, how can we prove he's the hurler?
2: That batter pudding in the corner of the stove is all the evidence we need. We've got him.
1: But it wasn't so easy. 40 days they drifted in an open boat.
5: Oh, I tell you, Seagoon, let's eat the batter pudding or we'll starve.
2: No. You hear me? No. That's the only evidence we've got. Though I must admit this hunger does give one an appetite.
5: We must eat it or die.
2: Never.
5: Very well, then. I shall stop playing my violin.
1: And that, we fear, is the end of our story, except, of course, for the end. We invite listeners to submit what they think should be the classic ending. Should Seagoon eat the batter pudding and live, or leave it and, in the cause of justice, die? Send your suggestions on a piece of batter pudding. Meantime, for those of you cretins who would like a happy ending, here it is.
2: Darling, darling, will you marry me?
5: Of course I will, darling.
2: Thank you. Good night.
1: That was The Goon Show, a recorded program featuring Peter Sellers, Harry Secombe, and Spike Milligan, with the Railington Quartet and Max Geldray. The orchestra was conducted by Wally Stott, script by Spike Milligan, announcer Wallace Greenstein.

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0: Tonight we find George and Gracie about to leave for the courthouse where Elsie Trelefast, the girl whom George promised to put on the radio, is suing him for $200,000 for breach of contract. And here they are, George and Gracie.
1: Gracie, before we leave for the courthouse, it's very important that you get this right. Now, I'll try again for the 50th time. Now, you're on the witness stand, and I'll pretend I'm the attorney. Now, you're going to be my character witness.
2: What's that?
1: What's that?
2: Yes. Yeah.
1: A character witness is someone who would say you're nice, you're sweet, you're charming, adorable.
2: George.
1: What?
2: I was out with a character witness last night.
1: I better reword this whole thing. Look, Gracie, if I were your character witness, I'd say you were kind, considerate, in fact, a lovely girl.
2: Oh, now I get it.
1: Good. Now we'll try again. Miss Allen, what do you think of George Byrne?
2: He's kind, considerate, in fact, a lovely girl.
1: Gracie, I'm not a lovely girl.
2: Have you tried washing your undies in Lux?
1: Gracie, for instance, if someone got up and said Mr. Burns is a straightforward, sincere, hardworking, industrious man, a credit to his community, what would that be?
2: A paid political announcement.
1: Bud, will you show Gracie what you're going to say when you're called as my character witness?
0: Certainly, George. I'll say George Burns is good, fine, and wholesome, just like Spam. He's loved by young and old, just like Spam. People enjoy him at picnics and parties, just like Spam. As a matter of fact, they are alike in all respects but one. Spam doesn't need refrigeration.
1: Thanks, Bud, but that's a nice TL for me, but I don't need refrigeration either.
2: No? Then why does everybody say that you're going to be in the cooler?
1: Gracie, it's very important that you know what a character witness is. It's someone who knows me personally and gets up and tells the jury what they know about me.
3: Senor Burns, I shall be most happy to be a character witness for my friend who I've known for a long distance.
1: Well, thanks, Senor Lee. Now, what would you say about me?
3: Pues tendré que decir la verdad, ¿verdad? Como soy un hombre muy honrado, me veré obligado a decir...
1: That's very, very nice, Senor Lee. But why don't you say what you know about me in English?
3: You want to lose the case?
1: Well, I can see Elsie Trelefast spending my $200,000 right now.
4: George, your car's waiting downstairs. We better start for court.
1: Well, thanks, Artie. Oh, by the way, Artie, will you tell Gracie what you're going to say when you're on the stand as my character witness?
4: Oh, sure. I know George Burns, and I've been with him for a long time. We've never had a contract. His word is his bond. And I might add that I only wish that I were half the man that he is. See, Gracie? Boy, the things I have to say to hold this job.
1: That's nice gratitude. Why, Artie, when I first met you, you were Spencer, and I changed you. You thought of nothing but running around and having a good time, and I changed you. What were you when I first picked you up? Huh, a baby.
2: And he changed you.
1: Oh, quiet. What do you think, this is a joke?
0: I don't know, it got a laugh.
1: I wonder if Elsie Trelefast is having this kind of trouble.
0: George, I'm surprised that lawyer isn't here yet.
1: Oh, by the way, Gracie, are you sure that lawyer you hired for me is all right?
2: Well, he handled my uncle's divorce case and settled the whole thing in one day.
1: How did your uncle make out?
2: Well, he got the custody of his wife's parents.
1: Gracie, I've got a TL for you. I'm not going to use that lawyer. I'm going to defend my own case. Everything happens to me.
5: Mr. Burns.
1: What is it, Mr. Soundman?
5: Nothing happens to you. A famous psychologist once took two newborn babies, of which I was one, brought me up scientifically and allowed the other baby to follow his natural inclinations without any restraining influences. While I was learning Greek, ornithology, higher mathematics, and diction, the other boy played marbles, cops, and robbers, and spoke through the side of his mouth. That was many years ago. We're both men now. His name is James Cagney, making $10,000 a week, and this is what I do for a living.
1: Don't be so envious now, man. After all, what's James Cagney got? All day long, he sits in the stuffy studio under those hot lights, kissing Ann Sheridan. Should happen to me. How can I be so witty with a lawsuit staring me in the face?
2: You know, that's cute about James Cagney, but I know another success story. It's about a girl who was very poor. Then one day, out of clear blue sky, her whole life changed, and now she's going to have all the money she needs to buy all the nice things that she dreamed about.
0: Oh, that's a wonderful story, Gracie. Who's the girl?
2: Her name is Elsie Trelefast.
1: Elsie Trelefast? Come on. come, everybody. Let's get into the car. We'll never get to the court. Smoothies, take it.

0: Well, Gracie, we'll reach the courthouse in 2 minutes. Is everything clear in your mind?
1: Yeah, except one thing.
0: What's that?
1: What's the character witness?
0: Gracie, look. If you were on trial, and I'd get up in court and say that you're intelligent, considerate, and a conscientious girl, a person who has a keen sense of responsibility, whose brilliance is matched only by her beauty, why would I say that?
1: Well, because you're under oath, and you've got to tell the truth.

0: double white line for?
1: That's for pleasure cars to follow.
0: What are the zigzag lines for?
2: That's what the Los Angeles drivers follow.
0: Evidently, you don't know how to drive a car.
3: My dear senor, he don't know how to drive a car?
0: No.
3: Don't be ridiculous.
1: You mean ridiculous.
3: Come on, I'm in a hurry. Out of my way. Everybody, I'm going to step on it.
4: Say, George, when you started the car, you bumped into him.
2: Yeah, and he's got your license number.
1: He has?
2: Yeah, on the seat of his pants.

0: I can't understand it. My case was supposed to have started a half an hour ago, and the judge isn't here yet. Hey, bailiff, what happened to the judge?
1: He's back there ranting and raving. I've never seen him so mad.
0: How do you like that? I'm being sued for $200,000, and he's mad. What happened?
1: Well, on his way to the courthouse, some crazy driver ran into him.
0: This is a fine thing. Some dopey driver running into...
2: Oh.
3: George fainted.
1: Well, what's the matter with him?
4: Well, he's suffering from a run-down condition.
1: He's run down?
4: No, the judge was.
0: Oh. What happened? Now I remember. My case. The accident. The judge. Say, bailiff. Don't tell me he's the judge who's sitting today.
1: Yes, he's on the bench.
5: He may be on the bench, but I'll bet he's not sitting.
4: He's probably sore about something, if you know what I mean.
0: I think I know what you mean. Look, I can't appear before this judge. As soon as he sees me, I'm a dead duck.
3: Well, George, why don't you just comb your hair in front of your eyes? Then he won't recognize you.
6: Senor Burns, nothing would help you with that thick head of hair.
0: Leave my hair out of it.
6: All right, nothing will help you with that thick head.
3: Here's an idea. Why don't you comb your eyebrows down over your face?
0: Comb my eyebrows down over my face? That's silly. Who'll the judge think I am?
4: John L. Lewis.
0: John L. Lewis? Oh, a Labor Day joke. I see what you mean. I wonder why I get up. I wonder if things like this happen to other people.

0: I wonder what's keeping the judge.
1: I hear he was in an automobile accident.
2: Marie, which one is George Burns?
3: I don't know.
4: Pardon me, but if you'll allow a sound man. You see that handsome fellow next to the old man?
2: Yeah?
4: Well, the old man is George Burns.
5: Gracie, the judge will be here any minute. Now, do you know what a character witness is?
2: No.
5: No? A character witness is a party that says nice things about another party.
2: Oh, let me see. Can't be the Republicans and Democrats.
5: Look, Gracie, let's...
6: Pardon me, are you Gracie Allen on the radio?
2: Mm-hmm. I'm Gracie Allen here, too.
6: Well, that charming young man who always talks about Span, is he here in court, too?
7: Pardon me, I couldn't help overhearing your conversation, madam, and thank you very much. You know, tomorrow, millions of American youngsters go back to school.
6: Oh, aren't you going to talk about Span?
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6: I think this young man is the best announcer on the radio. And furthermore, I think you should give him a raise.
5: I'll consider it, madam.
6: Goodbye, Mr. Burns.
5: Goodbye, madam.
6: Goodbye, Bud.
7: Goodbye, Mother.

0: Everybody rise. Court now in session. His Honor Judge Hammer presiding. First case in the docket, breach of contract suit. L.C. Tranifast versus Judge Nathaniel Burns, alias Poopsie.
1: Are both sides ready?
2: Plaintiff is ready. I represent L.C. Tranifast, Your Honor.
3: George, you better cover up your face. If the judge finds out who you are, you'll lose the case.
4: If he covers up his face, it'll be even worse.
3: What do you mean?
4: He'll get him for concealing a deadly weapon.
3: I know what I'll do. I'll just hold my head down.
1: Come now. You're wasting the court's time. Will the defense speak up?
3: Well, Your Honor, I'm George Burns, and I'm defending my own case.
1: Young man, when you speak to me, stand up straight and look straight at me.
3: Well, Your Honor, I'm down here tying my shoelace.
1: Oh, never do that, young man. This morning, I bent down to tie a shoelace, and a car hit me right in the safety zone.
3: Well, that's life, I guess.
1: Why, the fellow who was driving that car must have been blind.
5: Blind? He hit you, didn't he?
3: Quiet, Gracie.
5: Well, George, I'm not going to let anybody say you're blind and get away with it.
3: Gracie,
5: I think he's got a lot of nerve.
3: You're spoiling the whole thing.
1: Aha! Turn around, young man. So you're the fellow who hit me in the safety zone.
5: That's George. Cold or hot, he hits the spot.
3: Gracie, please. You see, it wasn't my car, Your Honor. It was a car that resembled my car.
5: Oh, maybe the judge was struck by the resemblance.
1: You see, Your Honor, what... Silence. Miss Tranifast, so this is the man you're suing.
6: That's right, Your Honor.
1: Well, let's get on with the case. And you're suing him for $300,000.
6: Well, no, Your Honor, $200,000.
1: Such a small sum.
3: Your Honor, you're not going to let a little thing like being hit in the safety zone affect my case.
1: Mr. Burns, this is a court of law. What transpires between myself and yourself will absolutely have no bearing on the case whatsoever. I assure you, you will have a fair, unbiased, impartial trial.
7: Now, Senor Judge, you cannot do that to Senor Burns. A finer man shouldn't leave.
3: Stop helping me, Senor Lee.
7: Take it easy, Senor Burns. You'll strain your tinsels.
3: Tinsels?
7: Si.
3: You mean tonsils. Tinsel is something that's covered with guilt.
7: You're innocent?
3: Gracie, I can see I haven't got a leg to stand on.
5: Just leave it to me.
3: Look, Gracie, will you stay
5: here? Now, I want to testify for George Burns.
1: Oh. Are you prepared to say that George Burns is innocent?
5: Yes. I never told a lie in my life, and all I want is a chance.
3: Gracie, will you come back here and...
1: Silence! Let's get on with this trial. The case for L.C. Tranifast versus George Poopsie Burns.
0: Will the jury stand up and call out their names? Joe Tranifast.
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0: Al Tranifast.
5: Billy Tranifast.
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10: Arthur Tranifast.
11: And Clarence Tranifast.
1: Well, that's only 11. You there in the corner, what's your name?
12: Willie Burns.
1: Poopsie, you're trying to fix the jury, eh?
3: Now, listen, Judge, I don't even...
1: Silence! Quiet, or I'll have you fined $100 for contempt of court.
5: $100? That doesn't begin to show your contempt for this court, does it, George?
3: I see. Will you stop?
1: Mr. Burns, is it true that you took Elsie Tranifast to the beach and played piggyback with her? And
3: well, nobody...
1: put her on the radio? You did? Next witness.
3: But, Your Honor, I never...
1: Silence!
3: What a trial.
11: Programs, get your programs. Can't tell the judge from the criminal without a program.
4: I object.
1: Who are you?
4: Artie Shaw.
1: And what are you objecting to?
4: I haven't had a line for 10 minutes.
3: Your Honor, I'll prove my innocence. Gracie, will you take the stand?
5: All right.
3: Now, what's your name?
5: Gracie L. Allen.
3: What's the L for?
5: Oh, please, George, watch your language.
3: Where were you born?
5: San Francisco.
3: Before the fire?
5: No, in back of the piano.
3: Listen, Gracie...
5: You know what my father said when I was born?
2: I object!
5: You guessed it.
3: Now, will you tell the court, Miss Allen, have I ever promised Elsie Tranifast to make her my partner and put her on the radio?
5: I don't remember.
3: You don't remember what?
5: I don't remember what you told me to say.
3: Bob, did I ever promise to put Elsie Kralafas on the radio?
8: I don't know.
3: Artie, did I promise to put Elsie Kralafas on the radio?
4: I don't know.
5: Canada Dry pays out $10 in the set of the encyclopedias to Mrs. Walter Murphy who sent in that question.
3: Isn't there anybody in this court who can say one nice word about me?
9: Mr. Burns, if you'll allow a sound man.
3: Oh, with pleasure.
9: Ladies and gentlemen of the jury, opposing counsel and your honor.
3: Well, now you'll hear some stuff.
9: You cannot try Mr. Burns as you would an ordinary layman. Actors are different from most people, and therefore they cannot be adjudged by the same standards.
3: And what makes you think Mr. Burns is an actor?
9: Your Honor, every performer has something that endears him to the public.
3: Oh, he wouldn't know that, you see.
9: Eddie Cantor makes people laugh with his pop eyes.
3: I've got some stuff, too.
9: Charlie Chaplin gets laughs with his wistful look.
3: That's right.
9: Fred Allen gets laughs with his nasal twang.
3: And what does Mr. Burns have that makes people laugh?
9: Gracie Allen.
3: This is fine. If I had my...
1: Silence!
3: Oh.
1: Gentlemen of the jury, you have heard all the evidence.
3: All the evidence? I object, Your Honor. I have something to say that will prove my complete innocence. And any...
1: Out of order! Oh. Silence! Gentlemen of the jury, you have heard all the evidence in this case. I want you to go to the jury room now and weigh each bit of testimony very, very carefully and come back with an impartial verdict of guilty.
5: Thanks, Judge.
1: Oh, that's all right, Mrs. Stroudfast. I'll see you again tonight.
5: Oh, well, just a minute. Now, before this thing goes too far, I want to warn Elsie Trallifast right now that if she doesn't drop this lawsuit against George Burns, I'll tell all about her being out with Johnny Hyde.
10: Oh, no, not that. I'll drop the suit and pay all the costs, but please don't tell them about Johnny Hyde.
12: You, my client, you knew Johnny Hyde?
1: She knew Johnny Hyde?
12: She knew Johnny Hyde.
13: She was out with Johnny Hyde.
3: Johnny Hyde?
13: She knew Johnny Hyde?
3: She knew Johnny Hyde.
14: Johnny Hyde. Johnny Hyde. Johnny Hyde.
15: The George Burns acquitted.
16: Made by Elsie Trallifant's prop suit. Admits knowing Johnny Hyde.
3: I see you were simply marvelous. You saved me $200,000, and I certainly appreciate it. But there's one thing I'd like to know.
5: What's that?
3: Who's Johnny Hyde?
5: Who's Johnny Hyde?
3: Yes.
5: Who's Johnny Hyde? Who's Johnny Hyde?
3: Well, who is he?
5: I don't know.

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1: Well, thanks, Bud. Well, Gracie, say goodnight.
2: Goodnight.
1: Well, come on, I'll take you home.
2: Oh, George, I can't. I've just had a summons.
1: A summons?
3: Oh, Gracie!
2: Coming, Judgy Wudgy. I'll be right there. Good night, George.
1: Good night, folks.

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Until then, this is Bud Easton reminding you to remember that cold or hot, Spam hits the spot.

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4: Oh, there you are, Costello. Well, why are you late this time? Where have you been?
5: Oh, boy, Abbott.
4: What happened?
5: I just got back from the naval base in San Diego, and I got a message of great importance for all the sailors, from all the sailors to every woman and girl in this audience.
4: Well, what is it? Shut up, Costello. What were you doing down at the naval base?
5: Oh, what was I doing down at... I was helping them launch a submarine, and they gave me the most important job on the boat.
4: Really? What was it?
5: Well, when the sailors got the submarine ready to dive, I ran forward and held its nose.
4: Then what happened?
5: Then what happened? Down we went, Abbott. 60 feet in the water. When we got down to the bottom, I hopped off and took a walk.
4: You took a walk in 60 foot of water?
5: And why not? I had my rubbers on.
4: Oh, you know, after all, we have to give those sailors... No, really, we have to give those sailors credit. They're wonderful.
5: Oh, I like sailors too, Abbott. But I'm really in love with a Marine.
4: You're in love with a Marine?
5: Yeah, Marine O'Hara.
4: Oh, look, talk sense, Costello. Between you and me, love is silly.
5: Between you and me, love would be ridiculous. You don't even appeal to
4: all me. Right, never mind all of this. Listen, we've got important work to do. The government has started a national waste paper drive. And as mayor of Sherman Oaks, I mean to collect every scrap of paper in this town.
5: Good. I gave all my paper, Abbott. I even ripped the paper off walls. Then I repapered the walls with the rolls of music from the player piano.
4: You covered the walls with the player piano rolls?
5: That's what I did.
4: That's fine.
5: Good. Fine? Fine nothing. Now, every time I sneeze, the walls play Mersey Dotes.
4: Listen, will you get down to business, please? This campaign is important. I want you to do your part by going from door to door. Now, can you do it?
5: Oh, that used to be my racket. One time I went from door to door selling mosquitoes.
4: Oh, that's idiotic. Who'd buy mosquitoes?
5: Nobody.
4: Then why did you sell them?
5: No competition.
4: Oh, here's Ken Niles.
6: Well, hello, fellows. How's the waste paper drive coming along, Mayor Abbott?
4: Just fine, Ken. Costello just promised to go all over town collecting scraps of paper from houses, scraps of paper from offices, scraps of paper from vacant lots.
6: Well, you couldn't have picked a better man. He's scrap happy anyway. you see,
7: funny fellow.
6: You see what a sense of humor I have, Costello? 1, 2, 3, and I jump all over you.
7: 4, 5, 6, and you get right off.
4: Now, let's not start an argument. Say, Ken, what did your wife say when I appointed her head of the paper drive committee?
6: Oh, she was very happy, Bud. She says people will think she's the most fortunate girl.
5: She'll be fortunate if people think she's a girl.
8: I heard that remark, you overstuffed low boy.
7: I said it for you to hear, skinny dinny.
5: And just a minute, Mrs. Niles, I ain't fat.
8: Oh, no. You look like 2/3 of we the people.
4: Costello, you should treat Mrs. Niles with respect. She has character. Look how high she carries her head.
5: She's had her face lifted so many times, it's a wonder she can stay on the ground.
8: Oh, Costello, I never had my face lifted.
9: Of course, I have used facelift lotion.
5: Oh, you have used facelift lotion?
9: Yes.
5: Well, I once used that same lotion on a horse.
10: Yeah, did it lift my horse's face?
5: I don't know. We can't get him down off the chandelier.
10: Come in.
11: Bonds and bombs will beat the axis, so be sure to pay your income taxes. Save your old tin cans, your ironing lead, and give it all your waste paper to Dagwood Bumstead. Ha!
10: Costello, it's Dagwood. Where's Blondie, Dagwood?
11: Oh, she's out in the car. Wait a minute, I'll call her. Blondie!
12: Costello.
11: Uh-huh.
12: Mayor Abbott. Dagwood and I are helping Mrs. Niles with the waste paper drive.
11: Yeah.
5: Oh, well, the first thing you ought to throw in this, I fixed it up this afternoon at rehearsal, too, didn't I? The same line, huh? Well, here we go again. Well, the first thing you ought to throw in is the paper that poem was written on. I got it! Hey, Dagwood. Do you make up that poem yourself, or did some other jerk help you?
11: Oh, no. I made it up myself. You had nothing to do with it.
5: Just a minute, Deadwood.
10: Deadwood?
5: Driftwood?
11: No. My name's Dagwood.
5: Have you been inspected for termites?
12: Oh, now, Mr. Costello, don't you and Dagwood have a fight when there are so many important things to be done?
11: Yeah, and we want every bit of waste paper you've got in this house. Mm-hmm. Yeah, some men I know are even giving up their college diplomas. have you got a college diploma, huh?
13: No.
11: Have you got a high school diploma, hey?
13: Nay.
11: Then have you got a grammar school diploma?
5: No, but you're getting warm!
12: Never mind the diplomas, Dagwood. Have you got the waste paper ready, Mayor Abbott?
10: Yes, Blondie. It's all collected.
12: Oh,
10: Costello, carry that old burlap sack out to the truck.
5: Okay.
11: Oh! Let me go!
5: You know, you always fool me, Mrs. Niles. I mean, the way you fold yourself over.
12: Well, thanks for your help, everybody. Now, Dagwood, you gather up those loose papers and hurry. We've got lots of stuff to make.
11: Yeah.
10: Well, you're doing a wonderful job, Blondie.
12: Thank you.
10: And you keep up the good work, Dagwood.
12: Oh, okay. Don't worry, Mayor Abbott. Dagwood will work his head to the bone for you.
11: Yeah.
12: Well, come on, Dagwood. Hurry up.
11: Yeah, well, I gotta get going. Now, hold the door open for me, Blondie.
12: All right. Stand back, Mr. Costello. He moves very fast.
10: Costello, come here. Costello, aren't they nice people? No. All kidding aside, aren't they nice people? Costello, why don't you answer me?
5: When will I stop spinning?
10: Well, come on, Costello. We've got to get down to the studio for our broadcast. By the way, where is our script for tonight?
5: I got it right here. And, hey, Abbott!
10: What's the matter?
5: The script is gone.
10: Why, it was right here a minute ago. Hey, do you suppose they took it with the waste paper?
5: That's it, Abbott. They took it. We got to catch that dogwood bedspread or whatever the guy's name is. Out of my way, Abbott. I move very fast. Here I come.
10: Costello, you're supposed to open the door.
5: Now he tells me.
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5: Abbott, are you sure this is Dagwood's home?
4: Certainly. And are they classy? Look, they've got their names painted in gold on the mailbox.
5: That's nothing you should see in my house. I got the Costello coat of arms painted on the front door.
4: What's the Costello coat of arms?
5: Two sheriffs jumping up and down on the second mortgage.
4: I'll go ahead. Knock on the door. Oh, it's Blondie's little boy, Alexander. Hello, Alexander.
14: Oh, how do you do, gentlemen? Come right in. Pull up a chair and sit down.
15: Thank you, Alexander. We're Abbott and Costello.
14: Oh, well, in that case, I'd better open a window.
15: Oh, you're a cute kid, ain't you, kid? I must invite you over to the house to play with some of it has to come out one way or another. Must come over and play with my old razor blade.
4: No, Costello, that's not nice. Look, Alexander, we're looking for your mother and father. They've got our radio script. Do you know where they are?
14: I ain't saying yes and I ain't saying no.
15: Well, what are you saying?
14: I ain't saying.
15: He ain't saying. How old are you, Alexander?
14: 9.
15: You're going to reach 10 the hard way.
4: Say, Costello, look out the window. There's Dagwood and Blondie going into that house across the street. Come on, we've got to get that radio script.
15: Yes, yeah, step aside, Alexander. I move pretty fast.
4: Out of the way, Alexander. He's coming through.
15: I don't know how that Dagwood does it. He gets through every time.
4: Hurry up, Costello. We've got to get across the street while our lights are on.
15: Okay.
16: Hey, Abbott! Abbott! Wait for me!
15: Hey, you, fat boy! Get back there in the curb!
5: But, officer, look!
15: Don't butt me! What do you think the traffic lights are for?
5: Well, the red light is the signal for the pedestrians to cross the street.
15: Oh, the red light is it? Then tell me, what's the green light for?
5: That's the signal for the automobiles to cross the pedestrians.
15: Oh, a wise guy. Well, don't try to cross the street again until you get the green light and I blow me whistle twice. Or I'll give you a ticket for jaywalking.
4: Costello, will you please hurry over here?
15: Now go ahead.
17: You are, young man.
5: Look, lady, don't stop me now. I got the green light. You don't even know me.
17: Oh, yes, I do. Why, you're Mr. Squawky from Milwaukee.
5: Lady, look, I gotta get my radio script across the street.
17: Oh, of course, Mr. Squawky had a mustache and was bald-headed, but honestly, you could pass for brothers, and you'd dress exactly alike, only he was a streetcar conductor.
5: Look, lady.
17: I had the wrong streetcar conductor.
15: Lady, you're off your trolley. Now, will you let me get across the street? Hey, you! So you're crossing against the red light again.
5: Again? I'd like to get over once.
4: Costello, will you hurry up over here?
15: All right, now go ahead.
18: Pardon me, young man, but I'm from the recruiting office. How would you like to join the Navy?
15: How would I like to join the Navy?
18: Yes.
15: I'd like to join Abbott.
18: Ah, but the Navy's a great place for you. Think of it, you can cross the ocean.
15: Cross the ocean? I can't even get across the street. Look, I'll see you later.
5: Hey, Abbott, I'm coming.
15: Aha! So it's you again!
5: Aha! So it's you again!
15: Oh, it's you again!
18: It's you again!
15: This is the third time you've crossed the street against the red light. Now come with me, I'm taking you to the police station.
5: Where's the police station?
15: Across the street!
5: Good! I finally made it!
4: Now listen, officer, we're Abbott and Costello. Our radio script is lost, and we only have a few minutes to get on the air.
15: Oh, so you're Abbott and Costello, eh? I never miss your program.
4: You don't?
15: No, I don't hear it, so I don't miss it. Now get along with you. Go peddle your corn.
5: Yeah, but I'm going to take a sock
4: and... quiet. Too. Look, there's Blondie and Dagwood coming out of that building.
5: Thief? Imposter?
12: What's the trouble, Mayor Abbott?
4: Well, Blondie, wrong? When you took that waste paper basket out of here, the house, you know, you must have taken our radio script, too. We're due on the air any second. Maybe our papers are on that truck.
12: Oh, no, that load was sent out on the train hours ago. Oh, see what you did, Dagwood. Now what are Abbott and Costello going to do on the air tonight?
11: Oh, gee, Blondie, maybe I can help them out, huh? My whole family was good at making jokes.
4: They certainly did all right with you.
12: Yeah. Oh, just a minute, boys. I've got a great idea. I've got something here in my purse. It's a school play that little Alexander wrote. You can do it on the air. I'm sure Alexander would give you the rights.
15: I'd like to give Alexander the rights. And a couple of good laughs.
4: All right. Wait a minute, Costello. This might be just what we need.
11: Oh, sure. It's a dandy play. All about Snow White and the Seven Dwarfs.
15: And I know just the part I'm going to play.
11: Yeah, so do I. Come on, Dopey.
3: Here's little Connie Haynes to sing the novel new rhythmic hit, Take It Easy.

0: Well, come on, Costello. Let's get in the studio. We'll do her on the air in a few seconds. Where's Dagwood and Blondie?
1: Oh, here we are, Mr. Abbott, and I have the script of Snow White right with me. Now, if you'll all gather around, I'll assign each one his part. First, I will play the part of the Princess Snow White.
2: Oh, goody, goody, and I will be the handsome prince, huh?
3: Now, wait a minute, Dogwood. I play the leading parts around here. I'm a real actor. I was born in a theater. And it cost my father 25 cents extra.
0: You were born? You were born in the theater and it cost your father 25 cents extra for what?
3: The stork dropped me in a load seat.
4: The stork that brought you should have been arrested for smuggling dope.
2: Hey, that's a good one, Mrs. Niles. Ha, ha, ha.
1: Now, Dagwood, you keep out of this. I think Mr. Costello is right, Mrs. Niles. This is his program, and he should have the leading part.
4: Oh, what does Costello know about acting? Now, me, I am part of the theater.
3: Your lower lip looks like the second balcony.
0: Costello? Yeah? Costello, you know that Mrs. Niles was a dramatic actress?
4: That's right, Mr. Abbott. It's been only 5 years since I left the New York stage to poke my nose into Hollywood.
3: You didn't have to leave New York for that.
0: Costello, please, will you cut that out and let Blondie assign the parts for the play?
2: Yeah, now, Blondie, please give me a good part. With Abbott and Costello's audience, I'll be able to reach 30 million people.
3: It's a good thing they can't reach you.
1: Oh, don't mind Dagwood, Mr. Costello. He's always wanted an acting career.
2: Yeah, that's right, fellas. Every time I get near you real actors, I get the smell of the grease paint in me nostrils.
3: The smell of the what in your who?
2: Oh, the smell of the grease paint in me nostrils.
0: Dagwood, the word is nostrils, not nostrils.
3: Well, what's the difference? Nostrils? He's got the smell.
1: Dagwood just doesn't know what to do about it.
3: The smell?
2: No, my career.
1: Dagwood, why don't you recite one of your poems for Mr. Costello? You know, like you do on our Monday night show. He might like to hear it.
5: You want a bit?
0: No. Come on, Costello. Give him a chance. Go ahead, Dagwood.
2: Go ahead, huh? Well, thank you, Mr. Abbott. You're a kind man. You remind me of my father.
1: But, Dagwood, Mr. Abbott only has one head.
2: Yeah.
3: What am I laughing at? Why don't I think of a joke like that?
0: Go ahead, Dagwood. Recite your poem.
2: Yeah, go ahead, huh? Very well. Now, this is called The Raven. The Raven. As I sat rocking, gently rocking on my chamber floor, came a knocking, gently knocking at my chamber door. Quoth the raven, nevermore. There, how'd you like that, huh?
3: Don't look now, but the raven just laid an egg.
0: Costello, let's go on with the play. Ken Niles, will you please set the scene?
6: Okay, bud. Ladies and gentlemen, we now present the Waste Paper Players, starring Abbott and Costello and Dagwood and Blondie. We present tonight an episode from Snow White and the Seven Dwarfs, entitled The Seven Dwarfs Sat on the Wagon, or The Surrey with the Shrimps on Top. As the scene opens, the princess is calling to her prince.
1: Oh, prince. Here, prince. Come, prince.
3: Here I am, princess. I have come to save you from your cruel stepmother. I have just arrived by Greyhound.
1: What's that?
3: Oh, my dogs are tired. Ah, my lovely princess, let me smother you with kisses.
1: Oh, prince.
2: Hey, Blondie. Hey, what's going on here? He's kissing you.
1: Oh, Dagwood, this is just a play.
2: Yeah, but he isn't playing.
0: Dagwood, you're not supposed to talk now. You represent the forest. You play the part of a tree.
2: What part?
3: The sap.
2: Hey, now, wait a minute.
3: Ah, so you're a tree.
0: Now, never mind.
3: And I'm Prince.
0: All right, never mind. Yeah. Just a minute. Now, Costello, please. Never mind that, Costello. Go on with the play. Come on. Go on with the play, Lou.
3: Okay. Now we go on with the play. Now, let me see. Ah, my lovely princess, please let me smother you with kisses.
2: Yeah, wait a minute. You just did that kissing scene, Mr. Costello.
3: Listen, isn't that Deadwood a little too young for you, Blondie?
1: Dagwood, in this play, Mr. Costello is my brave, bold night.
2: I thought knights were big, tall fellas, huh?
3: This is spring, and the nights are getting shorter.
0: Costello, will you please read your next line?
3: Okay, my fair princess, what brings these tears to your lovely eyes?
1: My stepmother is so cruel to me. She makes me do all the drudgery. All day long it's wash and scrub and wash and scrub. And at night she makes me sleep in the broom closet.
3: What do you hear from the mop?
1: Oh, woe is me. All I do is work, work, work. I work my fingers to the bone, and what have I got to show for it?
3: Bony fingers.
5: Hark, hark. Princess, look, the queen. Your wicked stepmother approaches.
1: But how did she get across the moat?
3: She must have caught the guard with his bridges down.
5: Here comes the queen now.
3: The queen, she looks more like the three of clubs.
7: Ah, good morning, my little princess. I have brought you a nice red apple.
2: Hey, Blondie, don't eat that apple. It's poison.
1: How do you know?
2: I'm reading on the next page.
5: Costello, don't let the princess eat the apple. You must save her.
3: Here, Snow White, give me that apple. I'll make the ugly queen eat it herself. Open your mouth, queen.
4: Oh, you silly baboon. This is me over here. You're feeding the apple to my horse.
3: The teeth fooled me.
1: Ah, my brave prince. You have saved me from the poison apple. How can I ever repay you?
3: Come into my arms. And let me smother you with kisses.
2: Hey, wait a minute. There's too much kissing going on here. Hey, Blondie. Hey. I don't like
3: I'm
2: this.
3: I'm sunk, brother.
2: Hey, Blondie, I don't like this place. Come on.
1: I do. Yeah. I'll go on home, Dad, but I'll see you next Monday night.
2: Hey. Woo. Hey, come on. Let's go home, Blondie. I'm getting hungry.
3: Oh, what a spot for the poison apple. Here, Deadwood, open your mouth and I'll toss you the apple.
2: Yeah, oh, boy.
3: Brother, he was really hungry. Only three seeds hit the ground.
0: Costello, will you stick to the play?
3: Pardon me, everybody. Pardon me, I'm the NBC usher in this studio. Hold the door open, Costello. Stand back, everybody. They move very fast.
0: Costello, what was that?
3: What do you think it was? The audience!
0: Oh, get out of here.
6: Abbott and Costello will be back in just a moment. Thanks to the Yanks of the Week, tonight we salute 2nd Lieutenant Paul M. Kerner of Pontiac, Illinois, who led 22 Americans in four of our tanks against a German-held town on the casino front. After smashing a German self-propelled gun and a tank, Lieutenant Kerner and his men attacked fortified houses, taking 30 prisoners. Then, sending some men back with the prisoners, the young lieutenant and 10 other men, using tanks and bazookas, took the town, capturing about 50 more German prisoners, including a whole battalion staff. In honor of you and your men, Lieutenant Paul M. Kerner, the makers of Camels are sending to our soldiers overseas 300,000 Camel cigarettes. 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Listen tomorrow to Gary Moore and Jimmy Durante. Saturday to Bob Hawke in Thanks to the Yanks. Monday to Blondie. And next Thursday to Abbott and Costello with our guests Alan Hale and Sally Eilers. And now here's Abbott and Costello with the final word.
0: Thanks, Ken. Well, Blondie and Dagwood, thanks very much for being with us tonight.
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1: Oh, there's nothing to it, Mr. Costello. 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
1: Okay.
2: We're moving fast.
0: Gee, they made it.
5: I don't see them. Dagwood, Costello, where are you?
8: 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Who left the cover off this manhole?
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1: Look up.

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0: Well, today is Lincoln's birthday, and the day after tomorrow is St. Valentine's Day. Ironic, isn't it? Only 2 days after the birthday of the man who freed so many men from slavery comes the day that has led to the enslavement of so many men. But to the young in heart, the romantic little Billy Doos of St. Valentine's Day, with their tender declarations of love, remain a glorious tradition. And since they cost money, we find our young hero, Dennis Day, in the front room of the Anderson house, busily making his own as his girlfriend, Mildred, enters.
1: Oh, hi, Dennis. What are you doing? Oh, my goodness, a Valentine.
2: Oh, gee, you weren't supposed to see it till you got it in the mail.
1: Oh, but it's beautiful, Dennis, and so fancy. Where'd you get all that gorgeous lace?
2: Well, it isn't exactly lace, Mildred. Your father gave me a pair of his old shorts.
1: Well, it's really very pretty.
2: Oh, sure, and a little bit different, too. After all, how many girls get a Valentine with elastics topped?
1: That's true. Are you sending Valentines to any other girls? Like Miss Baker, for instance?
2: Oh, gosh, no. That old spinster?
1: Well, she has quite a crush on you, you know. She even named her Cocker Spaniel after you.
2: I know, and is it embarrassing? I've even stopped going into Olson's grocery store on account of the way Mr. Olson stares at me.
1: Why should he stare at you?
2: Well, 3 times a week, Miss Baker calls him and tells him to send over a can of Strong Heart for Dennis Day.
1: Oh, my goodness.
2: Oh, but Mildred, I wouldn't send anyone else a Valentine anyway, because you're my one and only.
1: Oh, Dennis, am I really?
2: You know you are. Didn't I give you the secret handshake of the Captain Midnight Mask Marvel Club?
1: Yes. But, gee, this Valentine's Day makes 4 years we've been going steady. Don't you think it's time we talked about getting married?
2: Married? But, Mildred, I haven't got a cent.
1: Oh, does that really matter so much? All two people ever need is their love for each other.
2: No, Mildred, I made up my mind I wouldn't get married until I could give my wife expensive dresses, silk lingerie, and a mink coat. All the things I never had.
1: But, Dennis, all I want is you.
2: Well, you must have more ambition than that.
1: All right, I'll ask you. Will you marry me?
2: Well, yes. Are you really proposing to me?
1: Why, of course.
2: Well, shouldn't you be on your knees?
1: Never mind. Will you marry me? Answer me.
2: Well, yes.
1: Good.
2: Now, how about a cooling off period of, say, about 5 years?
1: Oh, no. We're going to set the date as soon as we talk to my mother.
2: Your mother? Does she have to know?
1: Well, naturally.
2: But couldn't we wait and tell her a little later, say, after we had a child or two?
1: Dennis, don't be silly. You've got to ask her for my hand.
2: I know, but I got a feeling I'm going to get hers.
1: Nonsense. Now, come on. And don't forget, you're supposed to do the talking.
2: Oh, my gosh.
1: Oh, hi, Mother.
3: Oh, hello, Mildred. Dennis.
1: Go ahead, Dennis.
2: Yeah. I wanted to talk to you about a little problem, Mrs. Anderson. Do you think that when two people are in love, they should get married?
3: Why, I haven't any idea. It all depends on who the two people are.
2: Well, say they're a boy and a girl.
3: Yes, they make the best married couples, all right. But what's your point, if any?
1: Well, it's this, Mother. Dennis and I love each other, we respect each other, and we want to get married.
2: Also to each other.
4: You mean you and this Dennis Day here? Mildred, you don't know what you're saying.
1: Oh, yes, I do, Mother. I think Dennis is the sweetest boy in the whole world.
2: That goes for me, too.
3: Maybe you are, but can you support a wife? Believe me, children, when bills come in the door, love flies out the window.
2: Oh, not in our case. We won't be able to afford a place with windows for years.
3: Dennis, listen to me. It's not that I'm mean or hard-hearted, but I love my daughter and I want to see her happy. And I know she couldn't be married to a man who couldn't provide for her properly.
1: Oh, but we could manage, Mother. After we get married, I could find a job.
2: Gee, and leave me home all alone?
4: You hear, Mildred? This is the father you'd like to force on my grandchildren?
1: But, Mother...
3: Not another word, Mildred. When this boy is earning enough to support a wife, come to me again. And I promise you, I'll put the bridal veil on your old gray head myself. But until then, the answer is no, and that's final.
1: Oh, golly, Dennis, isn't that awful?
2: Yeah, well, back to our old arrangement of holding hands illegally, I guess.
1: Oh, it's just horrible. heartbreaking. Now it might be years before we...
2: Oh, hello, Mr. Anderson.
5: Good morning, children. My gracious, what are you two so downhearted for?
1: Oh, we're so miserable, Daddy. Mother just refused Dennis permission to marry me.
5: Oh, so that's it. Well, don't you let it worry.
1: I don't mean that, Billy. I mean rush off to a justice of the peace.
5: And I know just the fella, about 5 miles out of town. All you need is $2 and your birth certificate.
1: Oh, mine's right upstairs.
2: And I guess I could get mine easily enough down at the Hall of Records.
1: Oh, golly, Dennis, get down there as fast as you can. And when you come back, I'll have my things packed, and we're off to that justice of the peace.
2: Okay. But before we take this step, Mildred, a step that will change our whole lives, I think there's something you should know.
1: Why, Dennis, what?
5: It's okay, son. I'll lend you the $2.
2: That's it.

0: All right, next, please.
1: Pardon me, sir. Is this the place where you get birth certificates?
0: Say, buddy, read that sign at my elbow there. What's it say?
1: It says, birth certificates obtained here.
0: Good boy! Now, just tell me which words are bothering you. I'll be glad to explain them.
1: No, I guess this is the place. I'd like a copy of a birth certificate. The name is Dennis Day.
0: Day, just a second. Let's see his... Daly, Dalton. Here we are, Dennis Day. Yeah. Born September 12th, 1926, right? Died February 2nd, 1949.
1: Pardon me? What was that last item?
0: Died February 2nd, 1949. Isn't that right?
1: Oh, I doubt it. Offhand, I don't remember what I did that day, but I'm sure it wasn't anything like that.
0: How's that again?
1: You see, I'm Dennis Day.
0: Yeah? Well, don't tell me about it. Go see a representative of Forest Lawn.
1: But I'm alive. Honest, I am. Here, watch. I'll breathe for you.
0: Look, mister, I don't know what you're talking about, but I got a death certificate for Dennis Day, and death certificates never lie.
1: But I tell you, I'm Dennis Day.
0: Born September 12th, 1926?
1: Yeah.
0: Father's name Patrick, mother's Molly?
1: Yeah, that's right.
0: Lie down, bud.
1: But I'm alive, I tell you.
0: You're going to argue with the city records? You are dead.
1: But look at me. Do I look like I'm dead?
0: Well, they made some great strides in embalming the past few years.
1: Please, be reasonable, mister.
0: Now, look, all I know is what it says in the records. If you are Dennis Day, you're dead.
1: But, mister...
0: Hey, will you stop? You were hit by a beer truck on the corner of 3rd and Elm on February 2nd and killed. Now, beat it. Have enough trouble with live people without bothering with your type.
1: Oh, my gosh, what Mrs. Anderson always said about me from the neck up has come true all over.

0: Dennis. Did you pick up your birth certificate?
1: Mildred, I'm afraid we'll have to call off our marriage.
0: Well, Dennis, why?
1: Well, in the first place, according to the records, you might find me a little cold.
0: What?
1: And in the second place, how would it look going on a honeymoon with my own widow?
0: What on earth are you talking about?
1: Our marriage, it just won't work, that's all. Imagine hearing the Justice of Peace saying, "I now pronounce you stiff and wife."
0: Dennis, are you feeling all right?
1: Oh, sure. Wonderful, considering the condition I'm in.
0: What condition are you in?
1: I'm dead.
0: You're what?
1: It's true, Mildred. My corpus has delicti.
0: Dennis, dead.
1: I was so

0: Thank you very much for seeing us, Mr. Mayor.
1: Well, I'm a very busy man, but my secretary said it was an emergency. Now, just what seems to be the trouble?
2: Well, Your Honor, I'm alive and healthy, and everybody's trying to tell me I'm dead.
1: My, my. Same thing that Harry Truman has just been through, huh?
0: Oh, no, sir. We mean really dead.
1: You mean actually deceased?
2: Sure. I died February 2nd.
1: You did?
2: Yes, sir.
1: You realize you're violating a city ordinance? You should have been buried a week ago.
2: No. Actually, I'm alive. But your records show I was standing on the corner of 3rd and Elm when all of a sudden a truck full of beer hit me.
1: Are you sure it didn't and you had your mouth open?
2: Oh, no, sir.
0: Wait, it's just according to your records that he's dead, Mr. Mayor, and something's got to be done about it.
2: Well, sure, Your Honor. Gosh, if I claim to be dead now when I really do die, who'll believe me?
1: All right, George, you've got something there, my boy. I can't wait till you get it out of here.
0: It's nothing to joke about, Mr. Mayor.
2: No, here I am actually alive and legally dead. There must be some way out of this mess.
1: Well, I can think of one. I'll pay for the gun, if you like.
2: Oh, no, that's too drastic.
1: Very well, I'll look into the case immediately. You said your name was Day, I believe?
2: Yes, sir, Dennis Day.
1: Oh, yes, the name comes back to me now. Your death certificate was filed on February 2nd, the day before our last city elections. So believe me, your vote came in mighty handy.
2: Huh?
1: Oh, nothing, just reminiscing. Suppose you have a seat in the anteroom, my boy. I'll get right to work on your case.
2: Oh, thank you, Your Honor.
0: Yes, thanks, Mr. Mayor. I'll run home and wait for you, Dennis.
2: Okay, Mildred. And if they don't find out I'm alive, well, just remember, we all have to go sometime.
3: My gracious, do you realize it's almost 6, Herbert? Where can Dennis and Mildred be? They're never home this late.
4: Oh, we'll probably be hearing from them soon, Passion Puss. I'm sure.
3: Herbert, I can tell from your expression you think you've put something over on me.
4: Me, Poopsie Girl?
3: Yes, you. The last time you looked like this was when I forced you to take that medicine to build you up. And it turned out to be 60% alcohol.
4: Well, I guess it can't do any harm to tell you, dear. Dennis and Mildred are probably married by now.
3: Married? Did you say married?
4: Mm-hmm. They eloped.
3: What? Why, they can't do that. I'll stop them. I'll have them jailed.
4: Careful, lover. You know what happens when you get excited in a new corset. Something's sure to give.
3: But my own daughter, deliberately disobeying me like that. How could she? Running off.
0: Hi, and Mother. Daddy.
3: Mildred, where is he? Where is that husband of yours?
0: Oh, we're not married, Mother. Dennis ran into a snag down at the Hall of Records.
3: Thank heaven. To think you could plan such a thing, especially when you know it's what I did. And you have an example of what I wound up with right in front of you.
0: But, Mother,
3: Not another word out of you. Get up to your room this minute.
0: Mother, I
3: said go up to your room and don't you stir from it.
0: Yes, Mother.
3: If I had my hands on that Dennis Day now, I'd take him apart. I'd find out what fills all that space between his sinus and his skull. Where did Mildred say he was?
4: The Hall of Records.
3: Give me that phone.
4: Poopsie, now don't say anything rash, will you? No, I couldn't bear seeing you only on visiting days.
3: Don't be silly. I'm just going to tell him if he ever comes near this house again, I'll... Hello? Hall of Records? I'm trying to locate a boy named Dennis Day. Do you have... He's what? Bubba. But he can't be. A beer truck? You sure? Yes, sir. Thank you.
4: Poopsie, what is it?
3: Dennis. He was hit by a beer truck.
4: Good heavens, you don't mean that he...
3: Yes, that poor little boy. He probably threw himself underneath it. And it's all my fault. Oh, why didn't that beer truck run over me instead of him?
5: Yes, you probably wouldn't have even been hurt.

0: and I think of the things I've said about him. I used to call him Dopey. He really wasn't Dopey.
1: No, indeed. He wasn't Dopey. He was just... Well, he was... That is...
0: That's right. He was only a little... Well, I mean, sort of a trifle... Oh, that poor Dopey boy. I'll be right back, Herbert. I need my smelling salts, and then we'll tell Mildred together.
1: Yes, dear. Meanwhile, I'll call the hospital and see if that's where they brought him.
0: All right.
1: Hello, General Hospital. Did they bring in a boy named Dennis Day here? Yeah, he was run over by a beer truck. Well, he was about...
2: Oh, hi, Mr. Anderson.
1: Hello, Dennis. Be with you in a minute. He was about... He was about 22, dark hair and brown eyes, and his name was Day... Dennis, is that really you in the flesh?
2: Oh, sure, and bones and everything.
1: But I thought you were... I mean, down at the city hall, they said that...
2: Oh, that was just a mistake in the records. It's all fixed now. It seems the beer truck ran over Miss Baker's Cocker Spaniel, whose name was also Dennis Day. And they thought it was me, although we didn't look anything alike.
1: You mean they confuse you and a dog?
2: I don't particularly care for the way you put it, but that's what happened.
1: Oh, what a relief. And poor Poopsie's conscience has been bothering her so... Wait a minute.
2: Huh?
1: Oh, I hate myself when I get fascinating ideas like this. But Poopsie's been pretty mean to you. She should be taught a good lesson.
2: You mean?
1: Yes, yes. Now, quick. I think I hear her coming. Hide behind that curtain, and we'll hand her a little surprise.
2: Yeah.
0: Well, does the hospital have any news, Herbert?
1: No, dear. I don't know where they took him. Are you all right now? I mean, is it still bothering you?
0: No, I took it off.
1: I don't mean that. I mean your conscience. But you don't think he might come back and haunt you, do you?
0: Oh, don't be fantastic. You know I don't believe in ghosts.
2: What was that?
1: What was what?
0: That voice. Herbert.
1: Huh?
0: Look. There, in front of the curtain.
1: Where?
2: He can't see me, Mrs. Anderson. And he can't hear what I'm saying either. Can you, Mr. Anderson?
1: No, not a word. See here. What is it? You look as though you're seeing a ghost.
0: I think I am.
2: Yes, ma'am. Excuse my civilian clothes. They haven't issued me my sheet yet.
0: Oh, Dennis. Dennis, please forgive me. In spite of the way I treated you on Earth, I always loved you. Truly, I did.
2: Now she tells me.
0: Dennis, are you going to haunt me?
2: Yes. From the moment you get up in the morning until you go to sleep at night.
0: Well, but that's terrifying.
2: I know, but we ghosts can take it.
0: No, please. Please forgive me. I shouldn't have refused to let you marry Mildred. Oh, if only I had it to do over again. I'd love you for my son-in-law. I'd gladly do
3: Mother,
0: anything.
3: Oh, hello, Dennis.
2: Hello.
0: Mildred, you can see him, too?
3: What? Well, why shouldn't I be able to see him? He's standing right there.
0: Yes, but he... Wait a minute.
2: Boy, I'm beginning to wish I was.
0: Oh, a trick. You are alive. You're no more dead than usual. You...
2: Oh, wait, Mrs. Anderson. You really love me, remember? You just said yourself you wanted me for your son-in-law.
0: I was under the influence of spirits. Come here, you. I'll teach you to elope with my daughter and play tricks on me.
2: See me at the corner of 3rd and Elm. I'm off to look for a beer truck.

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0: lying, Donner. You know you're lying. And you know it won't do you any good. Because this time I'm going to pass judgment. Myself. 15 years. I've been thinking about this. Dreaming about it. My fingers around your throat. Digging into that flabby windpipe of yours. Tighter. And tighter. Till you stop struggling and... Yes. And now... I've got a nice grave all ready and waiting for you. Right next to your friend.
1: Murder. At midnight.
2: Three graves yawning on a lonely, fog-bound island waiting. For whom? You'll learn the answer in just a moment in tonight's story. The Island of the Dead. And now our story, The Island of the Dead, an original radio play by one of radio's best-known mystery writers, Robert Newman. A story of a dead man who came back. It's a small island, flat and barren, lying in the middle of the river. And it's truly an island of the dead. For it's the city's Potter's Field. It's here that the nameless dead are buried. Those who have no relatives to claim them. And those who are too poor to pay for burial elsewhere. At one end of the island is the pier, where the city launch docks. At the other end of the island, in the midst of the shallow graves, is the squat stone building where the watchman lives. It's 11:30 at night now, and he's sitting in the office, reading a paper and listening to the river sounds when...
3: Who's there? Who's that? I said, who's there? Who the devil are you? What do you want?
0: I think that this is where I'm supposed to come.
3: What do you mean? Hey, wait a minute. Are you the new relief man?
0: My name is Simon.
3: I'm Hannity. From now on, lay off that stuff, will you? This place is bad enough without you spooking around, not answering when someone talks to you.
0: Bad?
3: The crying bells, you know what the job is, don't you? Receiving the stiffs that they send out, keeping the records and digging the graves. You'd be all alone. Except for Joe, the guy that runs the launch up at the other end of the island. He only comes out when he has to.
0: Yes, I know.
3: Well, I'll go change me shirt and blow. I didn't think they were going to be able to get a relief man until next week. I'm sure glad you got out here tonight. This place was really starting to get me down. And I'll be out in a couple of minutes.

0: Simon! Simon, where are you?
1: Over here.
0: I didn't know where the blazes you'd gone, Simon. What in thunder are you doing?
1: Digging. Digging some graves.
0: I see that. Three of them. What for?
1: Because they'll be needed before the night is over.
0: Huh? You mean they called up and told you to get them ready? It's funny. I didn't hear the phone.
1: No. No one phoned.
0: Well, then why are you doing it?
1: I told you. I think they'll be needed.
0: You think? Look, I'm going right now. I'll be back tomorrow night. Unless I decide not to come back at all.
2: Wait a minute, Haverty. I don't get it. Who are you talking about? And when did I see him?
0: The new relief man. Just came out about a half hour ago. You must have seen him. This is the only way you can get out to the island.
2: That's why I don't get it. If anybody did come out to the island, I'd be bound to see him. But no one did. Not tonight.
0: What? What do you mean?
2: I mean I only made one trip out tonight. I didn't have no passengers. At least not live ones. All I brought out was a stiff.

0: Mr. Marsh?
1: Yes, speaking.
0: Is this Mr. Alec Marsh, the attorney?
1: Attorney? Well, I used to be one. I haven't practiced law in over 10 years. Who's this?
0: This is the watchman of the city cemetery out on Channel Island. I'd appreciate it very much if you'd come out here immediately.
1: Come out there? In the middle of the night? What for?
0: To identify a body.
1: To what? What makes you think that I can identify it?
0: I have reason to believe that you are one of the few people who can identify it. It's quite urgent. If you take the launch at River Street, I'll meet you at this end. Will you do it?
1: Well, I don't know. It's a funny business, but... Well, all right. I'll leave right away.
2: Is it much further to the island?
3: Nope. You can't see it because of the fog, but it's right ahead there.
2: Is this something new? Getting people to go out to the island to identify bodies? Don't they usually do it down at the morgue?
3: Yeah, mostly, but once in a while I get some dope after the body's been shipped out to the island.
2: Oh. Well, I don't like it, any part of it. Getting a man out in the middle of the night. This trip, especially with a river like this, not being able to see anything. Just the whistles and the foghorns. And then landing there on the island where... Oh, for 2 cents, I'd go right back with you. Not go ashore at all.
3: Well, here we are. Just let me make a fast. Okay. Well? You getting off?
2: I don't know. I'll tell you what. The man that phoned said he'd meet me. I'll go up to the end of the dock. If he's not there, I'll come back.
3: Okay.
0: Mr. Marsh?
2: Yes? Was it you who phoned me?
0: Yes. Will you follow me, please? This way.
2: How the dickens can you see where you're going when it's so dark?
0: You get used to it. Just as you get used to anything. As a matter of fact, it's probably just as well it is so dark.
2: Why? It couldn't be worse even in daylight, when you can see the graves. But how did you happen to call me on this business anyway?
0: I told you. Because you're one of the very few people who can be of any help. Weren't you the attorney for the defense in the Sloan case?
2: Sloan? Sloan? I can't remember. Simon Sloan.
0: Yes.
2: I'm not sure. If I was, it was a long time ago.
0: More than 15 years. But you should remember.
2: Yes, I think I was. He was convicted on a charge of murder in the second degree and got 20 years. With time off for good behavior, he's probably out now and... Wait a minute. Is that who you want me to identify? Is he dead?
0: Here we are. Watch the step going in.
2: Well, what are you waiting for? Aren't you going to put on the light?
0: No, not yet.
2: What was that? The door. You locked the door. What's the idea? What are you trying to do?
0: That's just so we won't be disturbed.
2: Disturbed? Well, who's going to disturb us? I insist you put on the light. Open that door immediately.
0: We were talking about the Sloan case. You admitted that you were the attorney for the defense. Do you feel that you did a good job of defending him?
2: How do I know? How do you expect me to remember? The fact that he was convicted doesn't mean that it was my fault. Besides, what's that got to do with you?
0: Did you think that he was guilty?
2: How do I know what I thought? What difference does it make? He pleaded guilty.
0: He wasn't guilty. He didn't want to plead guilty. Who made him change his plea?
2: I did, so what?
0: Very well. There.
2: Where is... You. It's you. You're Simon Sloan.
4: A dead man on the island of the dead. Three waiting graves. As the clock moves steadily towards the witching hour, Prepare yourself for

0: And now, to go on with the story of the Island of the Dead. It's just a moment later. There is silence in the small bare room as Marsh stares at the strange figure that stands opposite him. Then slowly, his face pale and drawn, he sinks into a chair.
1: You shouldn't have done this to me. I told you I'm not well. I've got a bad heart.
2: Why did you do what you did to me? Why did you make me change my plea to guilty?
1: I had to.
2: Why?
1: Because Donna, the district attorney, made me. He wanted the conviction to build up his record. And he had something on me. An attempted bribery in another case. What are you going to do to me? I've got to get away from here. I'm a sick man, I tell you.
2: I'm not going to do anything to you. You can go now. If you can. There. The door's open.
1: Why are you looking at me like that? You think I can't make it, don't you? And that's why you're letting me go. Well, I'll show you. I'll show you. I just have to take it easy and...
2: No, I didn't think you would make it. That is why I am not angry at you. Now I have a place for you. Right outside here. For you, and for some others, too.

0: Mr. Donner?
1: Yes, who's this?
0: This is the watchman at the city cemetery out on Channel Island. We have a body out here that we'd very much like you to look at.
1: A body? What for?
0: We think that possibly you may be able to identify it.
1: And what makes you think that?
0: Well, after all, you were district attorney for several years.
1: What? Why, I haven't been DA for... What's that got to do with it?
0: It may have a great deal to do with it. Will you come? The launch leaves from the foot of River Street.
1: Yes, I know. Something very strange about this, but... All right, I'll come. Will there be someone to meet me at the other end?
0: Yes, Mr. Donner. I'll meet you. I'll be waiting for you.
2: Is it usual to have someone try and identify a body when it's already in a grave?
0: Well, no, it's very unusual. But this was a rather special case. I'm sorry I haven't any flashlight, but I do have a candle. There.
3: Good Lord.
0: Then you do know him?
2: Yes, I know him. His name is Marsh, Alec Marsh. He was disbarred about 10 years ago. When did he die?
0: About an hour ago.
2: But that's impossible. He couldn't have gotten here so quickly.
0: Not if he was dead. But when he came here, he was still alive.
2: I don't understand. Why should he have come out here in the first place?
0: Well, because I phoned him. I asked him to come out. Just as I asked you to come out. You see, I wanted to talk to him about the Simon Sloan case.
2: The Sloan case, but... What? How? Wait a minute. Lift that candle up. You're Sloan.
0: Yes, Donna. I'm Sloan. What's left of him after 15 years in jail? And you're the man who sent me there when you knew I wasn't guilty.
2: You can't blame me for that. After all, it was my job to prosecute. And when I did find out the truth...
0: You did? Find it out, eh?
2: When I did, it was too late. You'd already been convicted and sent up, and I've got to get away from here. Let me go, you...
0: No, Donna. Not yet. There are a few more things you're going to tell me first. How did you find out I wasn't guilty?
2: The detective in the case told me. A chap named Richards. Bill Richards.
0: Richards. Yes, it would be Richards. But afterwards... When you found out the truth, you could have ordered a new trial and gotten me out. But you didn't. You let me stay there and rot.
2: No, I couldn't. It was just Richard's word. He said he wouldn't testify.
0: You're lying, Donna. You know you're lying. And you know it won't do you any good. Because this time I'm going to pass judgment. Myself. I've been thinking about this, dreaming about it. My fingers around your throat, digging into that flabby windpipe of yours. Tighter and tighter until you stop struggling and... Yes. Now I've got a nice grave. Already and waiting for you. Over here, right next to Marsh. And one more. For our friend, Richard.

0: That's when we get out?
1: Yes. Now, you wait right here for us, Joe.
2: Seeing as it's you, Harrity, I will. I sure have had my belly full. What a night.
3: Now, look who's talking. Me, I've got to go traipsing all over this bloody island just because your friend here comes into the station house with a story nobody believe except the captain.
1: For crying bells, Richards, you think I made it up? What about those two other guys Joe said he brought out here? What about those three graves this guy Simon was digging?
3: Well, where are they? Did you dream them up, too?
1: I didn't dream anything up, Richards. They're right over here.
3: They do look like graves. I got a match here someplace. Let's take a look at them. Good.
4: Good Lord. There's a body in this one. And in this one here, too.
3: I see them. This one here looks like... What is Marsh? Halleck Marsh. And that's John Donner.
1: Well, now am I crazy? Now was I making things up?
3: Shut up. This guy that came out here, he said his name was Simon?
1: Yes.
3: Was he, let's see, he must be about 50, 55 now. Probably looks older. Tall, thin face, gray hair.
1: That's right, that's him. Do you know him?
3: Yeah, I know him. Look, I was ribbing you before, but that man's dangerous. Killer. I'm going to stay here and try and find him. But I'll probably need help. You and Joe take the launch back to shore, get hold of the captain, and have him send out three or four more men. Fast.
1: Okay, Richards, right away.
3: Sloan! Sloan! Where are you? I know it's you, and you know you can't get away. Ah, that building. Went in there, huh? Wonder if he's got a gun. Yeah, so see.
5: Stick him up, Sloan. I'll let you have it. Reach, did you hear me?
6: Yes, Richard. I hear you.
3: Put on the light.
6: There isn't any light in here. But I've got a candle. Just a second.
3: So, it really is you. I heard you were out of stir, and I was sure it was as soon as I saw Marsh and Donner out there. You killed them, didn't you?
6: Yes, I killed them.
3: This is really funny. I'd like to hear someone now say there isn't such a thing as fate.
6: Yes, it is funny. I tried to get you on the phone just the way I did Marsh and Donner. But of course I couldn't. Then you come out here on your own.
3: You thought you'd get me too, huh? Well, that's okay. I tried to get you. And I would have if that jury hadn't gone so panty-waste and given you just 20 years. You know that it was me that framed you, don't you?
6: Yes, I know it. I just don't know why.
3: Why? Because I've always hated you, that's why. I was just a flatfoot and you were a gambler, pulling in big dough. I never could touch you on the level. That's why I hated you. That's why I framed you. Well, I didn't get you then 15 years ago. But I've got you now.
6: Have you, Richard? I guess maybe you ought to look around. See where we are.
3: Hmm? What do you mean?
6: We're in the room where they keep the stiffs until they're buried. Kind of an ice box. And if you'll notice, there's no handle on this side of the door. That means there's no way of getting out.
3: What? Why, you... So what? Someone will be along sooner or later.
6: Oh, when anyone does, it'll be too late. Because that door is airtight. That means that as soon as we use up the air that's in here now, we're finished. Both of us. And it's starting to get bad already. Feel it?
3: I mean, you trapped me. You got me in here deliberately. Well, you won't get away with it.
6: No good, Richards. That won't hurt me. Not any more than I'm hurt already. You see, I'm all gone inside. That's why they released me. I must have passed out in the street last night, and my heart was so bad that they thought I was dead. They sent me out here for burial. But I wasn't dead. I couldn't die until I evened things up. The boat, they waited till they put me ashore. Now I've done it.
3: The smoke. I can't breathe.
6: No, Richards. It's getting worse every minute. There's no way out. That candle. That's our lives, see? When that goes out, we're finished. And it's starting to flicker. Turn blue already.
3: Help. Help. Somebody, please.
6: There's no help, Richards. This is it. There. The candle's gone out. You might just as well lie down and take it quietly like me. Well, there's just one thing. One little thing. You see, I only dug 3 graves for the 3 of you. Now, someone else will have to dig mine.

0: And so, as two gasping bodies drop to the floor, the mission of Simon Sloan is completed. First, Marsh. Then, Donner. And finally, Richards. Succumb to...
1: Murder!

0: 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See what's in it. 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
4: It happened the morning after I became engaged to Harold. I got to the bank a little early that morning, hoping I'd be able to see him for a minute before we opened for business. And sure enough, Harold was just hanging up his hat and coat when I came in the door. You see, I'm one of the junior tellers at the main branch here in town. Or rather, I was. And Harold is assistant manager. That's how we met. So this morning, I didn't stop at my own cage, but went on through the gate and walked up quietly behind Harold. Hello, darling.
5: What?
4: Why, Mr. Osborne, don't you remember me? I'm the girl
5: that you're... Please.
6: Morning, Mr. Osborne.
5: Oh, good morning, Johnson. Miss Evans, would you step into my office for a moment?
4: Why, certainly.
5: Jane, really, you mustn't.
4: Mustn't
5: I mean...
4: what? I didn't do anything. I just said
5: but suppose someone had overheard. Don't you see
4: well,
5: how...
4: Well, what if they had? They'll all know about it in a day or two
5: but
4: anyway.
5: That's just the point, my dear. They mustn't.
4: They mustn't? But we're going to tell our friends, aren't we?
5: Jane, I thought you understood all that. You know how the bank frowns on office romances. After we're married, it'll be different.
4: But Harold, this is different. We're engaged.
5: Nevertheless, my dear, the policy of the bank distinctly
4: is... Oh, fooey on the policy of the bank. This is our business.
5: But, Jane, the bank is my career, and I'm only thinking
4: of the bank. And I'm thinking of our life together.
5: Now, Jane, please be practical. In my position here, I simply must live up to the standards of the bank.
4: The bank, the bank, the bank. Sometimes I wish I could meet somebody, just somebody, who hated banks. Wasn't a very good way to start off an engagement, or even to start off a day's work, for that matter. I went back to my cage feeling miserable. I got out my cash for the day, including the little package of 25 $1,000 bills that a client of ours always called for on Friday. We never ask why. That isn't a bank's business. And I unlocked my cash drawer and put the money away. Then it was 10 o'clock. And I opened my window for business. There weren't many people in the bank yet. But at my window, there were two men. Good morning.
7: Good morning.
4: Can I help you?
7: Yeah. This is a stick-up.
4: What?
7: Just take it easy and do what we tell you and you won't get hurt. My friend here's got a gun under that newspaper he's carrying.
8: And I'd love to use it, sister.
4: What do you want me to do?
7: Here's a paper bag. Fill it up.
4: All right.
7: And don't forget those 25 G notes that George Oliver calls for every Friday.
4: The what?
8: Don't stall.
7: We know all about them. That's one reason we're here.
8: And don't make any funny moves, sister. If you do, it's... Okay.
4: often wondered what I'd do if this ever happened. But now I couldn't even think. As I fumbled with the money, I looked at the two men. One of them was about 35, with dark hair and a square jaw and hard blue eyes. The other, the one with the gun, was a nervous, evil-looking boy, about 21. I knew they meant everything they said. I glanced sideways for a moment towards Harold's office. As luck would have it, he was just coming out the door, and he must have seen that something was wrong because he started over to my window.
6: Come on, sister, snap into it.
4: I'm trying to hurry.
7: Who's that coming over here?
4: Why, it's Mr. Osborne, the manager.
7: All right. Just don't try to make any bright conversation. I'll be talking.
6: Is there anything I can do here, Miss Evans?
7: Yes. Just stand right where you are and keep quiet.
4: What? Harold.
7: You look so hurt. You've heard of banks being held up before, haven't you?
6: Oh.
7: Come on, miss. Hand it over. We haven't got all day.
4: Here you are.
7: Thanks.
6: We ought to take her along.
7: Don't be crazy. Come on.
6: We ought to take her. No, you can't. You can't do that. Miss Evans is one of my most trusted employees.
4: And I'm his fiancée.
8: Oh, you are, are you?
6: Jane.
8: Now, I know we ought to take her along.
7: You're a fool, Sonny.
8: Oh, yeah? Well, Harold here don't think I'm so dumb, do you, Harold? Because you know what happens to your girlfriend if you set the cops in it.
6: No.
8: Yeah. Clayton.
4: Don't do anything, Harold. I'll be all right. I'll be all right.
0: Suspense, Roma Wines are bringing you a star, Bonita Granville, whom you've heard in the first act of Bank Holiday by Robert Richards, which is Roma Wines' presentation tonight of Suspense. Between the acts of Suspense, this is Truman Bradley for Roma Wines. Elsa Maxwell is an acknowledged expert on the niceties of dining and entertaining. Recently, she said, gracious little touches can do so much to make meals more enjoyable. Dine by subdued light. If possible, adjust radio or phonograph for soft, mellow music. 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And now, Roma Wines bring back to our Hollywood soundstage Bonita Granville, who as Jane Evans in Bank Holiday continues a narrative well calculated to keep you in suspense.
4: I tell a couple of bandits who came in to hold up the bank that I was engaged to Harold, particularly when Harold was the manager of the bank. It was crazy, but there were a lot of crazy things I did that day that I didn't understand myself until later. Naturally, when I told them that, they took me along as a hostage. And the next thing I knew, I was sitting in the front seat of a big blue car, beside the one called Frank. And the other one, called Sammy, had tied a blindfold over my eyes. And we were driving. Once we drove in somewhere, and for 15 or 20 minutes, there was a lot of banging and clattering around the car. Then we drove on. At first, I was too frightened to even breathe. Then I began to get angry. Just what do you think you're going to do with me?
7: To tell you the truth, I haven't quite made up my mind.
6: Yeah? Well, I have.
7: Shut up, Sonny.
4: I demand that you at least take this silly blindfold off.
6: Oh, no, we couldn't do that, darling.
4: Well,
6: then you might see how we'd strip this car down just now. Change the hood and the fenders and the plate.
7: Shut up, Sonny. You talk too much.
6: Well, what's the difference? She ain't going to be around at
7: times. I said shut up.
6: What's the matter? You getting soft?
7: No. But a bank rap is enough without having some trigger-happy punk of a...
6: You better not talk to me that way.
7: I'll talk to you any way I want to. Watch out the back for cops.
6: Cops?
8: You don't think the little lady's boyfriend is going to...
9: I wouldn't want to bet too much on it. But you, Miss Evans?
4: I don't know what you're talking about. All I know is that at least Harold isn't a cowardly bully.
9: Oh, I'm sure Harold is the perfect gentleman. I got a hunch he's also the perfect banker.
4: I don't know what you're talking about.
9: I just don't want to admit what I'm talking about, which is that in spite of anything that might happen to you, Harold will turn us in.
4: He wouldn't.
9: No? Maybe we could check on that. Turn on the radio.
4: What's that going to prove?
9: Short waves.
8: All the latest equipment for bank robbers, sweetheart. That's us.
10: LAPD. Car 17. A disturbance at 8th and Pico. Disturbance at 8th and Pico. That's all. LAPD.
11: Car 17. Roger. That's all. Car 17.
4: Well.
10: LAPD. A general alarm. General alarm. Two unidentified men are wanted for a holdup of the main branch of the 42nd Bank and Trust Company.
9: Sing.
10: And for kidnapping a woman employee answering to the name of Jane Evans.
4: Ooh.
10: When last seen was wearing a light blue dress, black shoes, has blonde hair, blue eyes.
8: He done it.
9: See what I mean, Miss Evans?
4: Well, it was his duty. Why shouldn't he?
9: Nothing, no reason at all. It's just a question of who rates the most of the guy, I guess, his boss or his woman.
8: All righty, Jeffrey. I told him what I'd do.
4: What are you going to do?
9: Well, Miss Evans, I think we'll drive up this little side road here and let you out.
4: Oh?
9: You shouldn't have any trouble hitching a ride back.
4: What?
9: If you do, just try what Claudette Colbert did in that picture, remember?
8: Hey, are you kidding?
9: You heard what they said. She was nothing but excess baggage anyway. Now she's just another way they can identify her.
8: All right. Then I mean we let that guy get away with it. I told him what I'd do to her if he squawked, and I'm done.
9: You're going to do what I tell you.
8: Well, yeah? If I told you it was yellow.
9: Now, what was that you said, Sonny?
8: Oh, all right, Frank, but... Cap!
9: They're turning in here. Give me a gun, Sonny, and get down on the floor under that blanket.
8: I'll plug him, Frank.
9: Give him a gun. Hold down on the floor.
8: You're nuts. But get it, Frank.
9: I know what I'm doing. You do what I tell you. That's right. Keep covered up and keep quiet.
8: All right.
9: Take off the blindfold, Miss Evans.
4: What, look here, if you...
9: Now you're going to kiss me, and you better make
4: I'm
9: a judge, because this gun's going to right in your wrist.
8: All right, now go.
12: Hey. Well.
9: Oh. You kind of startled me, officer.
12: What are you doing here?
9: Well, you must know I'm getting engaged. Is there anything wrong with that?
12: Let me see your license.
9: We haven't got the license yet.
12: Your driver's license.
9: Oh, sure. What's the matter?
12: Just let me see your license.
9: Here you are. Looking for somebody?
12: Just a couple of guys who held up a bank and kidnapped a girl.
9: Is that right?
12: The young lady got any identification?
4: Well, I...
9: Go on, tell him, honey. You see, we left town in a sort of a hurry. You might call it a sort of elopement.
12: Oh, sort of elopement, eh?
4: Yes.
12: Well, I guess you're all right. But you know, you shouldn't be parking in here in the broad daylight like this.
9: Yeah, but you know how it is.
12: Sure. I know how it is.
9: You come up for air now, Sonny. They're leaving.
12: You sure?
9: Yeah. Well, Miss Evans, I'm afraid that under the circumstances, you'll have to put up with our company a little longer. That wasn't as bad as all that, was it? Well, was it?
8: She's out to mind the boys.
4: Does that answer your question?
9: Yeah. I guess it does.
4: Here I was, my life completely in this big ape's hands, and I had to slap his face. I knew I'd made him angry, and what was even more dangerous, I'd hurt his pride. There was nothing to do about it now. For a long time, we just drove along, and nobody said anything. We were crossing a stretch of desert, heading toward a mountain range, and it just passed through a little town. I saw the car pull out of a side road as we flashed by, but neither of the two men did, and all of a sudden my mind began to race, thinking that maybe now was coming my chance to escape, wondering what I could do, and then my blood ran cold again, the way they were talking.
8: You still heading for the same place, Frank?
9: Yeah.
8: The mountain place?
9: That's right.
8: What about Miss Spitfire?
9: I'll take care of that when the time comes.
8: She knows too much.
9: That's right.
8: If I thought you was getting soft, Frank,
9: what would you do?
8: What? You know what we gotta do, don't you?
9: Yeah.
8: Where?
9: I'm right out here in the open desert. That's a cinch.
8: The mountains?
9: Yeah. Maybe the mountains.
8: Maybe. There better be no maybe about it. Cops again. Look, right behind us.
9: Yeah. Those others must have got to thinking things over.
8: Cops! In the middle of the desert and no one in sight for miles.
9: What are you talking about?
8: I'm talking about this. Honey, I've been waiting to do this all day.
13: Crazy fool.
8: Get them before they get out that door. Oh, they're shooting back. They know they got a bite in hand now.
9: Go away. Shoot at their tires. You hear?
8: Okay. Hey, they're shooting back.
9: And that's not supposed to happen the way you saw it in the movies, huh? You. Oh,
13: me?
9: Yes, you. Get down. Down on the floor.
13: What are you going
9: to
13: do?
9: There's only one thing to do now. Drive like...
13: I wasn't afraid at all. Was even a little

0: feels a huge boulder. It's 100 feet below. She hit the other side of the curb and straightened out. But I was frightened now, all right. I was weak and sick from fear.
1: I told you to stay down on the floor.
0: I can't. It's about...
1: Get your hands away from that wheel.
0: You're going to kill him.
1: I know what I'm doing.
0: Oh, stop. Stop. Stop. Stop. Stop.
1: It might be all right for you, lady, but it wouldn't be so good for me.
0: I'm so sick.
1: Take it easy, kid. Close your eyes like you're doing the roller coaster. You'll be all right. What do you think I'm running for instead of fighting? Just so nobody will be killed, not even cops.
0: Frank, look
1: out. Keep away from that wheel, I told you. Keep away. I hate to do this, but...
0: I saw his fist rush toward the point of my jaw, and that was all. When I woke up, it was mid-afternoon, and I was lying on a bed in a bare little room of what was obviously a mountain cabin. Through the one window, all I could see was the jumble of rocks and boulders piled up against the mountainside. I felt my chin. It was sore, and there was a little bruise on it. But aside from that, I seemed to be all in one piece.
2: But, be quiet and shut up.
0: Then suddenly I heard voices.
3: Okay.
0: They were coming from the next room through the crack of a door left an inch or two ajar.
3: Yeah, but...
0: I crept over and listened.
3: Look, don't worry. I'll handle it. Okay. Right?
2: Yeah, sure. Now go on down into town and get some grub like I told you.
3: Okay, Frank. You sure you don't want me to?
2: No. It's gone.
3: Okay.
0: I stood by the door, frozen with fear. I didn't need to hear any more to know what they'd been talking about. For a second, I thought of escape. I looked wildly over toward the window. Oh.
2: Listening, huh?
0: Yes.
2: How do you feel?
0: All right.
2: Oh, I'm glad to see you're up and around.
0: Why? Because it's against your principles to kill women who are unconscious?
2: There's a path down the back side of the mountain that leads into the main highway. It's four
0: what?
2: Or 5 miles long and pretty rugged, but you ought to be able to make it before dark if you hurry.
0: Oh.
2: Does that answer your question?
0: Yes, I guess it does.
2: You better get going.
0: How do you know that
2: because
0: I won't...
2: you're going to promise me not to. Aren't you?
0: Yes.
2: All you have to say is that I slugged you, and that's all you remember until you woke up by the side of the road. We'll be out of here and over the border by morning anyway.
0: What about Sonny?
2: I can handle Sonny.
0: Oh, I guess I do owe you something after all.
2: Me? What?
0: My life.
2: I play strictly for me. I just don't want that punk kid with his movie idea of cops and robbers to be hanging a murder rap on us, that's all.
0: You're a strange man to be a...
2: a crook?
0: Yes.
2: Listen, there's just two kinds of guys in the world, right guys and wrong guys. The wrong kind can be the usual bum with a gun in his hand, or he can be a pillar of society that sits all day behind a big shiny desk. He can be kind to his mother, nice to little kids, and have a lot of fancy excuses and reasons he gives himself. Or just no reasons at all, like me. But a wrong guy is still a wrong guy. He's no good.
0: Well, thanks anyway.
2: You better get going now. By the way, I'm sorry I hit you.
0: That's all right. I guess I had it coming.
2: I'm sorry I let you get into this mess in the first place. But,
0: But what?
2: That kiss. I meant that.
0: Did you?
2: Yeah.
0: Oh, Frank. Frank, so did I.
2: Jane.
0: Frank!
1: They must have trailed us here after
0: all.
1: Oh,
0: no, Frank! Hey,
1: the cops! Yeah, I saw him down ahead of me on the turn in the road. I just had time to turn around and get back.
3: Still got the name, huh?
1: Yeah.
3: I was hoping you hadn't nothing yet. She's about the only ace we got left.
1: Take the south window. I'll take the west one. Don't try to go knocking them off. It'll only make it worse. Just keep them covered so they can't rush us.
3: Yeah? Well, if I get a clean shot, I want
1: to... You don't, I kill you. Did you see them?
3: Yeah, they're down behind the big rock.
1: That's as far as they can get. That's as far as they could get even if they had an army until it gets dark.
3: We could turn the car headlights on them.
1: They'd only...

0: Shoot them out.
1: We can hold them, Frank. They got enough ammunition for the
0: whole week. They can't eat ammunition.
2: Oh.
0: Maybe they can't get up, but we can't get down either. We can't stay here forever.
1: Never take me alive. They'll never take me as long as I got
0: to go. Stop it, will you? Try using your head for a change.
1: Boom.
0: Yeah.
3: Frank, what could it be?
0: I don't know. The boys seem to have stopped the artillery barrage, too.
1: Don't answer it.
0: What's the difference? You don't think we're going to kid anybody that we're not home, do you? Yeah? Oh, yeah. Uh-huh. Yeah, she's here.
3: Oh, Frank.
0: Sure, she's all right.
3: Who is it?
0: It's your boyfriend, Harold.
3: Harold?
0: He came along with the cops. He's on the Forest Ranger's emergency call box just down the road.
3: Let me talk to him.
0: You worried about him?
3: No, it isn't that. But let me talk to him.
0: Sure, go ahead.
3: Harold? Yes, so am I. Oh, no, nothing like that. They've been quite all right. Yes, of course they are. No, there's nothing to prevent them from killing me anytime they want to. Listen, Harold, all you care about is getting the money back. And me, isn't it? Yes, I know. All right, wait a minute. Frank, you said you were near the border. How long would it take you to get there?
0: A couple of hours. One would put us in the clear.
3: Would you give them back the money and me?
0: Will the cops go for a deal like that?
3: They've got to. Harold, what's getting dark got to do with it? Of course you can't storm the place and expect to find me alive. Now listen, they'll give back the money. Yes, I'll bring it down myself. But you've got to give them an hour's start. Well, you can just say that they rescued me and the money, but the men got away. Oh, no, Harold, nothing like that. You've got to promise me. On your word of honor. Your solemn word of honor, Harold. All right. They'll do it.
0: Okay. Are you nuts? Our only chance.
3: Harold, all right? Yes. I'm coming down now.
1: Does she go down there?
0: She's going. The dough's still in the paper bag. It's on the table.
3: Frank, it...
0: Get going.
3: All right. Goodbye.
0: Goodbye.
4: Harold, just so you don't have an idea you're getting away with anything, I think you're a dirty liar.
3: I hardly heard and didn't even think about it. I was so relieved. And still so bewildered by everything. Running down the hill with a paper bag of money clutched in my hand. And then I saw Harold, crouching behind a rock, men and policemen. And then I was around the bend, and they were all running up to me. And I threw myself into Harold's arms.
5: Jane, dearest, you are all right.
3: Oh, yes. Yes, I'm all right. Here's the money.
5: Oh, yes. Yes, it's all here. All right, officer.
6: Okay, Chuck, let him go.
5: Come, my dear.
3: Harold, what's that?
5: Tear gas.
3: Tear gas?
5: Yes. Quite harmless, really, isn't it, Steve?
3: Harold, tell them. Tell them what we promised.
5: Oh, I'm afraid it's out of our hands now,
3: Harold,
5: dear.
3: You promised. You gave me your word of honor.
5: Of course I did, but you didn't
3: you
5: expect
3: knew.
5: That.
3: You knew all the time. What, you planned to... Stop him!
5: Please, my dear,
3: oh,
5: you're overwrought.
3: Let me go. Stop him. You can't do this. Stop it! I tried to run back, but they held me. And I had to watch. I couldn't help it. And hours. It was only minutes, I suppose. With the tear gas bombs exploding around the cabin and crashing through the windows as they got the range. And then something white fluttered from the door and they came out. The boy first with his hands in the air. And then Frank, stumbling toward us like blind men. Oh, those terrible racking coughs. It just seemed to be tearing him to pieces.
7: All right, baby.
3: Come on. Frank, I didn't know. I swear I didn't know.
7: I know. I did, though. I knew before you left.
3: Oh, why did you let me go? I wouldn't have gone if I...
7: Because he's just the kind that would have starved the place. Maybe I couldn't have handled
3: it. Oh, Frank. I'll help you. I'll do everything I can. Anything.
7: Skip it. Take some advice, will you? Next time, be sure it's the right guy.
3: funny. It's like he said, people can be honest or dishonest in so many different ways. I got to the bank early the next morning, too. Harold was already there waiting for me.
5: Hello, darling.
3: Hello.
5: I'm so glad you're here early. There are some things I wanted to talk over with you. You know, you're quite the heroine now.
3: Am I?
5: Oh, yes. And you know, I've been thinking, perhaps I was a little too conscientious yesterday, about our marriage, I mean. I think perhaps you were right after all. We ought to
3: tell...
5: Harold.
3: Yes? About our marriage.
5: Yes.
3: There isn't going to be any marriage.
5: Isn't going to be any?
3: I found out something about a girl getting married, Harold. Marriage is something you do second.
5: Ooh, second?
3: Yes. First, you find the right guy.

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4: 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No other cigarette has Camel's rich, full flavor. And no other cigarette offers this proof of mildness. In a coast-to-coast test of hundreds of people with normal throats, noted throat specialists reported not one single case of throat irritation due to smoking Camels. Try Camels yourself. Then you'll know why Camel leads all other brands by billions of cigarettes per year. What cigarette do you smoke, Doctor? That question was asked a few years ago of 113,597 doctors. The brand name most was Camel. Recently, that question was again asked of tens of thousands of doctors across the country. Doctors in all branches of medicine. And again, the brand named most was Camel. Yes, according to these nationwide surveys, more doctors smoke Camels than any other cigarette. Friends, smoke the cigarette so many doctors enjoy. Change to Camel for 30 days and see how mild, how flavorful, how enjoyable a cigarette can be. Yes, change to Camels for 30 days, and you'll stay with Camels from then on.
5: Oh, my.

0: To find out how well camels agree with the throats of smokers, this far-reaching test was made. Hundreds of people from coast to coast, people with normal throats, smoked only camels for 30 days. Each week, leading throat specialists examined the throats of these smokers. They made 2,470 examinations and reported not one single case of throat irritation due to smoking camels. Try camels for 30 days and see how mild, how flavorful, how enjoyable a cigarette can be.
1: How mild, how mild, how mild, how mild can a cigarette be? More camels than see.
0: Here's Dick Powell with a special message.
2: Thank you. 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I always do.

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2: We escape with the most unusual story of suspense and terror in occupied Paris, as Marcel Aimé tells it in his unforgettable tale, Crossing Paris.

0: If you had been in Paris during the occupation by the Nazis, the filthy Bausch, you would have seen a lot of interesting things. You might even have caught a glimpse of me stealing through the streets at night as inconspicuously as possible for a man carrying a heavily loaded valise in his hand. These valises were lined inside with canvas to prevent the leakage of any telltale drops of blood. And they belonged to my employer, Monsieur Jamblier, in whose cellar the original butchering was accomplished. Quite often I worked with an assistant carrier, usually Letambo. One winter afternoon I set out to meet Letambo at the Café Voltaire on the Boulevard de la Bastille. The trees were bright with frost and the day seemed dying of cold. It was nearly dark when I reached the Café Voltaire and went in. I went straight up to the bar.
1: Pierre, what will it be? You look cold enough for a brandy.
0: Oh, I can drink brandy in any season. So can Letambo.
1: Yeah, this will warm your bones. Letambo was in. He said to tell you he isn't free tonight.
0: Bless him. How can he behave like that? He has no respect for his work.
2: Respect for what work? Who is this Letambo? Respect for what work?
0: Oh, peace, peace, monsieur. I'm talking to the bartender. It's no affair of yours.
2: But it's whose affair it is.
0: He put his glass down and staggered up to me, fist raised. At the same moment, a huge man with a head like a ram calmly stepped around from behind me, caught the drunk's chin in his big hand, and pushed him backward with a powerful thrust.
2: I get it now. The police always travel in pairs.
0: We're not police, you idiot.
2: There's police written all over them.
3: Well, then let's go, my lad. Pay for our drinks now, and we'll report to the station for duty. Pay up and let's be off, huh?
0: I don't know why, but I paid.
3: Good.
0: And then, still laughing, the big one took me by the arm and we started
3: Come
0: out.
3: Along.
0: He was a rough fellow, probably a laborer.
3: What's up?
0: Dressed as he was in a spotted shiny suit and a dark turtleneck sweater. The tight blonde curls that ringed his huge head gave him the appearance of a great ram. When we reached the street, the night was already black with high, icy winds.
3: That was a squalid scene.
0: The man was drunk, but I could have handled him. I carry a knife, you know. You didn't have to interfere.
3: Oh, I enjoyed it.
0: Well, anyway, you probably saved him from being cut up.
3: But I didn't realize you were going to cut him up. My apologies, monsieur.
0: You are a bloodthirsty brute. What do you do? What is your trade?
3: Oh, this and that. I manage.
0: Look here. You're a strong fellow, and if you're not afraid of a little risk, I can give you a job tonight. My assistant. It pays well, too.
3: How much?
0: Oh, 400 francs.
3: You're on.
0: But you don't even want to know what it is?
3: You're an assassin.
0: Of course not. I'm a man of honor, above all.
3: What difference does it make?
0: You're an odd type. All right, then. Let's turn off here. First, we must go to the Rue Poliveau. Our work starts there.
3: Good. But let's walk faster. I'm cold.

0: Oh, yes, it's me, Pierre.
1: Who's the other one?
0: Oh, Le Tambo ducked out on me tonight, so I've asked my friend Grand Gilles to take his place. He's all right.
1: Harrigan, you're late.
0: We followed Monsieur Jambier across the cellar to a thick table where stained white cloth covered a shapeless form. He proudly removed the shroud, revealing a whole hog which had been cut neatly into a dozen portions. Then he stood back and allowed us to feast our eyes.
1: He's a beauty. No?
0: How much does he weigh?
1: 200 pounds. But divided into four valises? You manage him all right.
0: It's easy to see you've never carried 100 pounds of black market pig about Paris.
1: You're wasting time. And the police, under the table.
0: Where does it go tonight?
1: To Montmartre, butcher shop, in the Rue Goulincourt, number 43.
0: 43.
1: And one thing now. To arrange his deliveries, he must have them meet there by 2 a.m.
0: 2 a.m.?
1: If you are late, he will not accept it.
0: But Montmartre...
1: It's not distance for a young man like you, but...
0: How much are you giving?
1: Now, a bargain is a bargain.
0: But Montmartre, that's a different matter.
1: You know perfectly well I can't risk keeping the pig here. And it's too late to get anybody else to
0: carry 200 pounds of black market meat all the way across Paris in the dead of night with the police lying in wait for us at every turn along the way.
1: All right. Get 50 francs more.
0: I want respectable pay for my work. No, not just a tip.
1: 500 then. But not a sou more.
0: It is hard work and it involves great risk. 600 francs.
2: Monsieur, tell me, is this really number 45?
1: Why do you ask that?
2: No reason at all, because I know the answer. Monsieur Chamblier, 45 Rue Paul-Evaux.
1: Who is this man, Pierre?
0: Don't you? You will do me the courtesy of keeping your mouth shut. I do the talking here. You agree then to 600 francs.
2: Monsieur Chamblier, 45 Rue Paul-Evaux, my share will be 1,000 francs.
1: Are you mad?
0: Don't pay any attention to him. He's my assistant, so you just give me 2 times 600 francs and I'll settle with him later.
1: All right, then, here, take it. I can't have you here all night.
2: Chamblier, 45 Rue Paul-Evaux, now my share will be 1,500 francs.
0: Chamblier was as if frozen, his jaws clenched. Varane was not even looking at him, but instead he walked nonchalantly around the cellar, examining the foodstuff stored there. He spied a string of sausage hanging on the wall, jerked it off, stuffed it into the pocket of his jacket. Then he found a large paper sack and burst it with the end of his index finger. A stream of lentils ran out through the hole and onto the floor.
2: Monsieur Jean-Pierre, 45 Rue Paul-Evaux, give me 2,000 francs. Or shall I wreck this place?
0: Jambier looked at him fearfully for a moment. Then he pulled a fat billfold from his pocket and handed 2 notes of 1,000 francs each to the ram, who pocketed them calmly and caught a third one on the fly. I started toward Grand Gilles to make him return the money.
1: Leave him alone. I can't afford a row here.
0: I don't want a row, but after all, he's my assistant.
1: This is my cellar. I paid out enough money to have peace at least. We can settle with him later. We've got to finish packing the valises. It's late.
0: All right. You're the boss. Come on, let's get it done.
1: I'd postpone this whole thing if I could.
0: Went back to the table and finished wrapping and fitting the sections of pork into the valises. Grand Gilles sat across the cellar on a wine barrel, eating a thick slice of ham he'd found. When we were packed, he got up, came over to pick up his 2 valises. This apparent willingness seemed to impress Jambier, and when he reached the door, he stuck a pack of cigarettes into the ram's pocket.
1: That's for the two of you. For the trip.
0: Cigarettes at night, a fine way to get ourselves...
1: Don't, now, Pierre. Don't worry, sir.
2: I have to have 2,000 francs more.
1: Not a sou.
2: Give me 2,000 francs, for heaven's sake, Jambier! Jambier, 2,000 francs, Jambier!
0: Stop it, you let the police on
1: you. You blackmailer, here, take him and go! But shut up in the name of Mary, shut up!
0: Open the door, let's get out of here. I'll settle with you later, my fine friend.
2: Jambier, I now have another 2,000
0: francs! Quiet, I can't you stop Now, don't dare pull anything like that again. What's the matter with you, anyway? Do you want to go to jail? I'm warning you now.
2: Stop chirping at me, or I'll pinch your head off and let you bleed.
0: Well, I don't want any trouble, but after all, I've given you a job. This is my work, and you should have some respect for it.
2: That's for your job. I've got it. Yes. Come on, little one. Let's get it over with. Come on.

0: It's the obligation of all of us to participate in the effort being expended to protect democracy. Our national security and the current United Nations police action in Korea demands that the size of our armed forces be increased. If you're between the ages of 17 and 34, support the United Nations police action by enlisting in the United States Army or Air Force. Men are vitally needed for important jobs in all departments of the Army and Air Force. Strength is needed in the Far East. To have strength requires manpower. Young men who are eligible for selective service have the vigor and imagination that are necessary for an effective Army and Air Force. Volunteer to serve your nation. Be a part of the Army and Air Force and take part on your own team of young men. See your local recruiting sergeant and volunteer to enlist today. Do it now. Yes, if you're between 13 to 34, enlist in the Army or Air Force now.
1: This Grandgilles was a sinister character. He blackmailed Jambier out of 5,000 francs and then threatened me with I don't quite know what. Still, there was nothing to do but follow him. It was too late to get anyone else to help me carry Jambier's black market pig to Montmartre. Besides, when I start a job, I finish it. A frozen wind whistled down the Rue Poreveau, stiffening our fingers on the valise handles. We walked slowly with heads down.
2: Where do we cross the river?
1: We'll have to go up to the Ile Saint-Louis. Too near the railway station down here. Too many police patrols and German soldiers around here.
2: Well, let's hurry then. My hand's turning to stone.
1: The oily water in the Seine was black as coal, and along the banks the bare trees were bleak and spectral. Finally, we reached the Ile Saint-Louis, and with a cord turned into the first side street for a moment's respite from the paralyzing north wind.
2: It's a wonder that air doesn't freeze. Why in the name of heaven do you work at this job?
1: I make my living this way. Every man to his trade.
2: Well, it's not much fun. Plowing around at night with valises full of lead, your face cracking with the cold. And all for the benefit of a thieving rascal like that Jamblier.
1: You made up all right with Jamblier.
2: You want some of it?
1: If it had been just between you and Jamblier, all right. But I'm the one that brought you there. In my work, I am strictly honest. Let us go.
2: Wait just a moment. Now tell me, how much can you get for pork in the black market?
1: Forget it.
2: 75 francs a pound?
1: Forget it, I
2: tell you. Sure, we could sell Jamblier's pig at 75 francs a pound. That would give us 30,000 francs. 15,000 apiece of easy money. So instead of killing ourselves in this...
1: It's a patrol. Stand absolutely still. Not a sound now.
3: Oh, fine. Very good. Thank you. You'd only have a cigarette and it's cold.
4: Oh, we can't smoke on you.
3: It would help to warm us a bit.
1: That was close. Come on, let's get out of here. Follow me and hurry, or we'll never make it by 2 a.m. We walked along silently. The moon was still hidden, but the night had grown lighter and consequently more dangerous for us. After a block or two, I suddenly sensed that Grandgilles was no longer behind me, and turning, I saw him halfway across the street, headed toward a line of blue light that framed the doorway of a cafe.
2: I'm going to get a shot of liquor!
1: Come back here, you fool! You can't carry that stuff in there!
2: I won't be long!
1: He was already opening the door. Curse him! No telling what he was up to now. But in any event, I couldn't leave him there with Jamblier's pork. So I crossed over and followed him inside. Several men who looked like clerks were playing cards at a table. The proprietor's wife sat knitting a sock behind the cash register and looking suspiciously at Grandgilles, who was already standing at the bar, one foot resting on his valises.
2: Proprietor, give us some mulled wine.
5: This is my closing time.
2: Give us some mulled wine.
5: You're not running into my place with the police at your heels, are you?
2: Give us some mulled wine.
5: Now, don't cause a row with me.
2: Mulled wine, proprietor, mulled wine.
1: Shut up, Grandgilles, shut up, I tell you.
6: If you quiet down, monsieur, I'll get it for you.
2: Thank you, madame.
1: The proprietor's wife went out through a low door at the back, and Grandgilles turned and stared at the four clerks who stopped their card game.
2: You! All right. There are four of you sitting there. You're half-starved on rotten carrots and sawdust pudding. You're smoking corn silk, all of you. And there's enough good fat pork in these valises to make you rich. Well, what's to keep you from making off with it? You know well enough we're in no position to report.
1: In the name of heaven, Grandgilles, come to your
2: side. Get out of here, you filthy paupers! Get out and howl against the black market! You does it do to make laws if they're not respected? You're braggarts, anarchists, disloyal Frenchmen,
1: are you? Stop it, have you lost your mind? Maybe you don't care what happens to you, but I do.
2: You don't say. You there, proprietor. Where did the lobster of a wife go? I can't wait all night. Get us some brandy. Get us some brandy, I said.
5: One, then. One, but please, no more. Past closing time already.
2: Here's to you, little Pierre. You who are as timid as a girl, but whose charm I cannot resist. Your valises full of pork that these cowards refuse to take. I will carry as far as Le Havre on foot, on my knees, for you.
6: Here is your mulled wine, monsieur. Oh, but you have...
2: Give it to me, madame. Give me your pitcher of mulled wine, huh?
1: She approached him with hesitation and placed the pitcher on the bar.
2: Thank you.
1: The ram reached out, seized it with both hands, and heaved it with all his strength against the wall. It was shattered on the belly of a full bar. The unhappy couple dared not even turn their heads to ascertain the damage.
2: Excellent, excellent. Yes. And now my valises. Come, little Pierre. I wish never to see these wretched people again. Baboons, I ignore you. I erase you from my memory forever.
1: I followed him out, wondering how in the world I could keep this monstrous madman from getting us picked up by the police. The moon had come out now, and the center of the street looked like an arrow of brightness, while the shadows along the sidewalk offered dangerous possibilities of surprise. Grangil threw away his cigarette as we approached the first street crossing. He had just reached the opposite curb when a man's voice rang out from the dark only 3 yards in front of us.
4: Stand where you are. No tricks now. What are you carrying in those valises?
1: Well, before taking that tone, you'd do well to identify yourself.
4: It's the police. You saw me well enough.
1: The police? Well, I'm certainly glad we ran into you. I've been looking for somebody to show us how to get to the Rue Sévigné.
4: You're going away from it, and I think...
1: You don't tell me. Did you hear that? The Rue Sévigné is behind us. Well, then we'll just have to turn back.
4: Later, perhaps. Right now, you're going with me to the station.
1: Oh, may we rest a moment first? We've walked a long way looking for the Rue Sévigné. Perhaps I can explain.
4: No need for that. Come along now.
1: I put my valises down anyway, thinking it would give me a chance to talk him out of this. And the man, bending his knees slightly, put his down also, and then suddenly straightened up, smashing the gendarme on the door with his huge fist. The poor man doubled his knees and fell flat. Grangil bent over him for a moment, then grabbed his hat and threw it into the middle of the street. The visor shone there in the moonlight.
2: Well, let's go.
1: That was smart. As soon as he comes through, he'll grab his whistle. In 5 minutes, all the police in the arrondissement will be after us.
2: That would surprise me. I have his whistle in my pocket.
1: Air raid alert. Now what will we do? We don't dare go into a shelter with this man.
2: I live only 2 blocks from here. Come on.
1: In spite of carrying 100 pounds apiece of that cursed pig, I ran all the way. At last, with bursting lungs, we made it. I stopped a moment inside the door to catch my breath before climbing to the top floor where he said he lived. The ram went on ahead, and his door was open when I finally arrived.
2: Come in, come in. I'll have a fire going in the stove in a moment.
1: It was a large, comfortable studio. I set my valises down near the door and stood there until Grangil drew a blackout curtain over the window and turned on the light. There were several easels in the room, and on a table near the window was spread out a number of drawings and paintings.
2: Surprised?
1: You're a painter?
2: Yes, I'm a painter.
1: You did all those?
2: I sell most of them around Montmartre. But since the German occupation, amusingly enough, not always for money, I barter. Only last week, for example, I sold a woman wearing nothing but high-heeled shoes and an opera hat. And do you know what I got? A ham. Ah, but here's one I've been commissioned for that'll bring 100,000 francs. You like it?
1: No.
2: Because it's the portrait of a Nazi?
1: Perhaps. And because it's no good.
2: You're still angry with me, aren't you?
1: I don't know what to think of you.
2: Think what you like, then. I'm going to eat something.
1: The stove had commenced to glow, so I sat down in a big easy chair next to it and soon became drowsy. It's pleasant warmth. Then a bell started ringing somewhere and woke me out of a sound sleep.
2: Roger speaking. Susie. I'm sorry I couldn't make it. No, Pierre Martin and I... What? No, you don't know. Pierre Martin is a little gutter rat who works in the black market. Yes. He gave me a job, the poor idiot. Oh, I had great fun. Wore dirty clothes, played the role of a tough, a Satanist, a thief. Oh, it was very amusing, I assure you. What?
1: So that's it.
2: Oh, no.
1: Slumming. He was slumming.
2: I'll tell you all about
1: mocking me. Making fun of my work.
2: Wonderful.
1: Laughing to himself all the time. I'll show him.
2: Pierre, such temper, little one. Oh, now, don't be angry.
1: You dog! And I thought you were hard out. I wanted to help you. And you, the gentleman, feeding himself to a taste of what I suppose you call the underworld. Like a stinking tourist.
2: Is there a reward up for you, Pierre?
1: It's stealing, that's what it is. You should have left the work to a man who needed it. You have no honor. No respect for work. You're a filthy rat.
2: Oh, but I have. Come over here. Look. I drew a portrait of you while you slept. Perhaps you would like this picture.
1: I don't even want to look at it. What do you think I am? Me, I earn my keep. I work hard. You and your Nazi 100,000 franc commissions, you've done everything to make trouble for me. My work is amusing, eh? Well, I'll show you what I think of you.
2: Yeah, what are you up to?
1: I ran across the room to the easel that held the portrait of the Nazi. Plunged my knife into it as a cup.
2: No!
1: I was about to slash it across the middle with Bronzeville's huge body smashed into me. So heavily to the spot. He had me by the throat. I was slowly choking my life out with his thick fingers. I began to beat the floor in agony through my open hand. When suddenly, I struck the knife with one hand and seized it. My eyes were turning black in my head as I slashed out of his chest. He let out a howl and sat back watching the blood drip from one hand. I was too weak to move, so I lay there holding my knife over my chest, pointing it at him. Suddenly, his eyes went white with insane rage, and before I could move, he threw himself on top of me again. And then rolled over to a faint moan. My knife had been driven straight into his heart. His legs twitched a little, and then he lay still. I looked at him unbelievingly. I'd never killed. I never wanted to kill any man. And then I covered my face.

0: 2 hours later, filled with exhaustion, I had delivered all 4 pieces to the butcher shop in Montmartre.
1: All right, I've waited. It's all there.
0: Of course it is. I'm a man of honor, monsieur.
1: Mm-hmm, I can see that. You made it on time, too. But didn't you have an assistant? I understood from the
0: It seems that my assistant, monsieur, did not really need the work. I was forced to dismiss him.
1: Mm-hmm. Well, anyway, you made it.
0: Oh, yes, I always finish any job I start, monsieur. It was only then that I remembered that Grandjean had said my name to his girl over the phone, and that my portrait sat waiting for the police in his studio. I put the 5,000 francs which I had taken from his body into an envelope and addressed it to Jean-Blier. I dropped it in the mailbox and walked slowly down to the big market of Les Arcs. It was almost dawn when I reached it. The heavily loaded pushcarts were stacked up in the side streets, smelling of green vegetables and berries. The gutters were slippery with garbage, and a lonely woman in pink satin pumps was staggering wearily through the filth at the end of an all-night souse. I sat down on a curb and watched her and said to myself, we none of us do what we wish to do. Believe me.

0: The Army and Air Force is proud of its soldiers and airmen. 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Escape is produced and directed by Norman MacDonald. And tonight has presented Crossing Paris by Marcel Aimé. Adapted for radio by John Meston and starring Jay Novella with Bill Conrad. Featured in tonight's cast were Howard McNair, Barney Phillips, Edgar Barrier, Vivi Janis, and Paul Fries. 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

0: This is your host to welcome you once again to the Inner Sanctum. Do come in and join our circle, but watch out you don't get double-crossed. Oh, you're disturbed by those bodies dangling from the ceiling. Well, you know some people, they just die to come here. Then they hang around week after week and never say a word.
1: Well, I have a theory about that, Mr. Host.
0: What's that, Mary?
1: Maybe the reason they're hanging around is because they think we're going to serve refreshments later on.
0: Hey, that could be, all right.
1: You know, lots of folks are like that. And who can blame them? When there's good food ahead, they just won't leave. And that's especially true if there's a chance that Lipton tea is on the menu. Now, the reason for that is simply this. Lipton tea is tea at its delicious best, because Lipton's has such grand brisk flavor. In fact, brisk is the very word the tea experts themselves use to describe Lipton's full, hearty taste. You'll agree, I'm sure, the very first time you try it, for Lipton's is so lively and full-bodied and satisfying. Yes, it's that brisk flavor that makes more people buy and enjoy Lipton's than any other brand of tea in the world. So whenever you ask for tea, make sure you ask for Lipton tea.

0: now, friends, draw close your chairs. If there are no faint hearts among us, we'll begin tonight's tale of terror. A story written especially for Inner Sanctum by Michael Sklar. Our star tonight is Santa Sotaka, who plays the role of Elwood Fitch in You Could Die Laughing.
1: We wanted to escape our problem, to forget about it, so we went to the movies. But there was a doctor in the story, and every time he appeared on the screen, I remembered. Halfway through the picture, I couldn't sit there anymore. I nudged Catherine, and we got up and walked out. The street was cold and dark and empty.
2: Elwood, what do you want to do now?
1: I just want to go back home.
2: All right, dear.
1: Get in the car.
2: Elwood, I want to talk to you.
1: All right, there's time for that.
2: Please, dear, let's stop being silly about this thing. Let's face it.
1: I am facing it.
2: But you're not.
1: Don't argue with me.
2: For heaven's sake, don't you understand? The doctor said you only got a year to live unless we move to Arizona.
1: Doctors are human. They can make mistakes.
2: Not three doctors.
1: I don't care.
2: Why are you so stubborn? Why are you so dead set against Arizona?
1: You ought to know why, Catherine.
2: Me?
1: Yes, you.
2: Because of me?
1: Yes. I haven't given you much, Catherine, not even children. But I've been able to make a living. We've been able to get along. What would I do in Arizona without a job and without money?
2: Elwood, slow down.
1: I can still drive a car, Catherine.
2: You're speeding.
1: Let me alone.
2: Passing through a red light. Elwood, that man crossing the street. Look out, Julie.
1: Catherine. Did I...
2: Yes. He's lying on the ground.
1: Good Lord. He walked in front of the car.
2: We've got to help him. Is he?
1: He's dead.
2: Oh, Elwood.
1: I didn't mean to do it. I couldn't help it. It happened so fast.
2: Better call the police.
1: Police?
2: But you said he's dead.
1: The police. Catherine, there's no one but us on the street. Nobody else saw it happen.
2: What difference does that make?
1: Get back in the car.
2: Elwood, are you suggesting
1: I was
2: that...
1: speeding. I passed a red light. And now this. They'll arrest me. They'll put me on trial for manslaughter.
2: But my...
1: He's dead, isn't he? We can't help him. It won't do him any good if I go to jail.
2: But running away, leaving the body...
1: Catherine, we've got enough troubles without this. We're going to get into the car and drive straight to the garage. I've got a year to live. And I'm not going to spend it in prison.
3: Good evening, Mr. Fitch. Want me to put the car away for you?
1: Yes.
3: Show must have let out early, huh?
1: We didn't stay to the end, Dan. I didn't care for the picture.
3: Ah, them pictures. I always tell my wife. Say, what did you hit?
1: Hit?
3: Yeah, your front bumper. Blood on it.
1: Oh, a dog ran in front of the car. Do me a favor, Dan, wash it off before you put the car away.
3: Sure thing, Mr. Fitch.
1: I didn't sleep well that night. Bad dreams, all mixed up. About doctors. They all looked like the man lying on the street. And their faces were covered with blood. I woke up. Exhausted.
2: Breakfast is on the table, Elwood.
1: Just a moment.
2: That newspaper can wait. Your toast is getting cold.
1: Oh. Here it is.
2: What are you looking for?
1: The story.
2: You mean last night? It's in the newspaper?
1: Listen to this. Stenger, victim of hit-and-run driver. Body of Augie Stenger, underworld character, was discovered early this morning at the intersection of Broad and Main Streets. Police believe Stenger was the victim of a hit-and-run driver.
2: The front door.
1: Yes.
2: Do you think it's the police?
1: I don't know. Get a grip on yourself. I'll see who it is.
4: Morning. You, Mr. Fitch?
1: Yes. What can I do for you?
4: I don't like to talk business on the front doorstep.
1: Business?
4: It's about last night, that accident.
1: What accident?
4: Don't try to act innocent. I saw that hit and run. Now can I come
5: back?
1: Let me handle this, Andrew. Who are you?
4: My name is Chandler. I was sitting in my car last night at Broad Main Street. I saw the accident and I followed you home. Thought I ought to talk to you about it this morning.
1: What do you want?
4: The cops are looking for that hit-and-run driver. I'm the only guy that knows you're him. It ought to be worth something for me to keep my mouth shut.
1: You want money?
4: Yeah. Blackmail.
2: Don't talk to him, Edward. Send him away.
1: No, we can't do that, Catherine. He'd go to the police.
2: But Eldridge...
1: Leave this to me. All right, Chandler. I'll give you the money.
4: How much?
1: $500.
4: That's chicken feed.
1: $1,000.
4: Ah, now you're talking sense. When do I get it?
1: I'll give it to you now. It's in my coat pocket. Here. Here it is. You'll find exactly $1,000 in $20 bills.
4: Thanks.
1: Now, get out of here.
4: Now, wait a minute. Don't get nasty, Fitch. I'm doing you a favor.
1: You got your money. Now get out.
4: I'm going. But I'll be back. We'll call this the first installment.
2: Elwood, where did you get that money you gave him?
1: Money?
2: Last night you said we couldn't go to Arizona because we had no money. You just gave that man $1,000. Where'd you get it?
1: I was ashamed to tell you. I took it from Stinger.
2: Stinger?
1: The man we hit. I put my hand inside his coat to see if his heart was beating. The money was in the inside pocket.
2: Edward, how could you?
1: Don't look at me like that, Catherine. We've been married a long time. Long enough for you to know that I'm not a crook or a murderer.
2: But to kill a man and then take his money.
1: Try to understand. All day long I've been thinking. A year to live. A year to live. When you know you're going to die, it does something to you. You forget what's right and what's wrong. I thought, with that $1,000 and the few hundred we've got in the bank, I thought we might be able to go to Arizona after all.
2: Well, the money's gone.
1: Yes.
2: Don't think about it anymore.
1: How can I stop thinking? You heard what Chandler said. That $1,000 is the first installment. He'll blackmail us out of everything we own.

0: Shut the door, quick.
1: Who is it, Catherine?
0: Shut that door, Mrs. Fitch.
1: You were here only yesterday. What do you want now?
0: The cops are after me. You and me are in the same boat.
1: What have you done? What do they want you for?
0: Murder.
2: Murder?
1: You shouldn't have come here.
0: I figured this place ought to make a pretty good hideout.
1: No. You can't stay here.
0: Who's going to stop me?
2: I won't allow it, Elwood. I won't have this man in my house.
0: All right, cut the squad.
1: No. I stood with you, Chandler, but stay away from me.
2: Yeah. Don't you dare touch him. Elwood! Oh. Elwood!
1: Don't cry, Kathy. I'm all right.
0: Any more back talk, Fitch?
1: No.
0: Okay. I'm moving in.
1: He took over the house. He used Catherine and me as servants, treated us like dirt. There was nothing we could do about it. Just the three of us, cooped up in that little house. We couldn't go out. Food and cigarettes were sent up from the store. Went on like that until Tuesday morning.
2: Hush, Elwood. Chandler will hear you.
1: He can't. He's in the bedroom.
2: You're going to give yourself up?
1: I can't stand this anymore. I can't stand it.
2: Well, do what you think is best, darling.
1: I've made up my mind. Rather than put up with that man, I'd prefer to go to prison. I'll call the police right now. Hello, operator. Get me police headquarters.
0: Got a pal at headquarters, Fitch?
1: Hey, Chandler. Don't point that gun.
0: Cancel that call.
1: All right. Hello, operator. Never mind that call to police headquarters. No, nothing's wrong. Yeah. I just made a mistake. Thank you.

0: Imagine that black villain, Jack Chandler. First he blackmails Elwood, then he blackjacks him, and now he blackballs him from using his own telephone. You know what I'd do if I were Elwood? I'd apply for a writ of habeas corpus. That is, if Chandler doesn't turn Elwood into a corpus first.
1: Things do look bad for Elwood, I must admit, Mr. Host. My, what a lot of unpleasant surprises he's been having.
0: Yes, and he's in for a lot more, Mary.
1: Goodness. Well, right now, I'd much rather talk about pleasant surprises.
0: Well, that's a lady's privilege, Mary. You go right ahead.
1: A good instance of a pleasant surprise happened to me one of those glorious sunny days last week. Florence Perry and I drove out to the woods to gather spring wildflowers. But we'd scarcely reached the woods when the sky clouded over, and in a few minutes we were chilled to the bone. Back to the car we hurried, figuring the whole afternoon was ruined. And it was then that Florence brought out that pleasant surprise I mentioned. A whole big thermos of heavenly hot Lipton tea. Well, we sat down and had ourselves a regular tea party right there in the woods. Suddenly everything seemed bright and cheery again. Lipton's had certainly saved the day with its bracing, cheery taste, its delightful, brisk flavor. The same thing happens so often with so many folks. Any time during the day, Lipton's is a pleasant, refreshing treat. Tea with a glorious, full-bodied tang that adds extra zest to every occasion. The reason? It's worthwhile remembering, friends. Lipton tea has brisk flavor.
0: Now, friends, let's get back to those lovely people, Jack Chandler and Elwood Fitch. Chandler the murderer and Elwood the hit-and-run driver. It's quite a pair. Together, they make a full house. A moment ago, Elwood tried to give himself up to the police, but Chandler caught him at the telephone.
2: So, you were going to double-cross me, eh?
3: No. I was only going to tell the police about myself.
2: What do you suppose would happen to me when the cops came for you? I ought to kill you right now.
1: Oh, no.
2: You shut up. First thing I'm going to do is pull out that phone so you don't make no more calls to headquarters. Yeah. That settles the phone. Now, stand up.
3: What are you going to...
1: The door.
2: Can you see who it is through the window, Fitch?
3: Yes.
2: Take a look. But remember, I still got this gun. Don't try any tricks.
3: It's a man.
2: Recognize him?
3: No.

0: I read about it in the newspaper. A hit-and-run driver.
1: That's the case. What do you know about it, Fitch?
0: Why, nothing.
1: Are you sure?
0: See, here, you don't...
1: You and your wife went to the movies Friday night, correct?
0: Yes, that's right.
1: Did you drive straight to your garage from the movies?
0: Why, no. It wasn't a good movie, so we left early and went for a ride.
1: Did you pass the corner of Broad and Main Streets?
0: No. We went in the other direction.
1: You're lying, Fitch. I've been checking garages for that hit-and-run car. Your garage man told me you brought your car in Friday night with blood on the bumper.
0: I told him we ran into a dog.
1: Don't make me laugh. Your story wouldn't hold up a minute if that fool garage man hadn't washed the blood off.
0: Are you going to arrest me?
1: I need evidence first. When I get it, I'll come back.
2: Blood on the bumper. That cop is wise to you, Fitch.
0: He said he'd be back.
2: Sure. He'll be snooping around looking for proof. This is one heck of a hideout. I'm leaving.
0: You're going away?
2: Glad of that, ain't you? Well, you got nothing to celebrate.
0: What do you mean?
2: I need time, plenty of time to get away from the city. I'm not going to leave you here to squeal to the cops as soon as I'm out of the door.
0: We wouldn't tell the police.
2: Yeah, I'm going to make sure you don't. I've got one murder rap on me already. It might as well be three.
0: Three?
3: Elwood, he means...
0: Listen, Chandler, I swear we won't tell. Why should we? Remember what you said. We're both in the same boat. The police are after me, too.
2: You tried to double-cross me once before. I ain't taking any chances.
0: Please, please.
2: There's no use begging. It won't do no good.
0: When are you going to do it?
2: Before I go. Sometime after dark.
0: The rest of that day was a nightmare. Chandler wouldn't let me separate from Catherine. Everywhere we went, everything we did, he was always behind us with that gun in his hand. The gun. I had to take it away from him. He was much younger than I, big and tough. But I had to try. I watched for my chance. It came late in the afternoon. He was lighting a cigarette. He put the gun down on the living room table while he felt in his pockets for a match. Both of us were the same distance from the gun. I made a dive for it.
4: Hey, get away from that rod.
0: No, let go.
4: Catherine. Yeah. Grab his hand.
0: Let go.
4: Hold it, Catherine. Hang on, Tom.
3: He's dead.
0: I have to shoot him. I had to.
3: Now what will we do?
0: I don't know. What would he do if the positions were reversed?
3: Call the police.
0: No. The money. The money I gave him. $1,000 I took from Stenger. He still got it. It's ours again, Catherine. We're going to Arizona.
3: Arizona?
0: Don't you see? It's just like it was before he came. We'll take the money and we'll go to Arizona.
3: But his body...
0: He's a murderer, he said so himself. We'll put the body into the car, drive out to the suburbs, and leave it on the highway. The police will think it was just another gangster murder. I was just able to squeeze the dead body into the luggage compartment.
3: Hurry, Elwood. Let's get away before one of the neighbors sees us.
0: Oh, my gosh.
3: Now what's the matter?
0: The gasoline gauge. It's almost empty.
3: Oh.
0: We'll have to stop at the garage. I drove back to the garage. Had Dan fill the tank. And paid him with one of the $20 bills I'd taken from the body of Stinger. Dan gave me a queer look as he brought me the change.
5: Here you are, Mr. Fitch. 13 gallons out of a $20 bill.
0: Thanks, Dan.
5: Oh, by the way, did a detective come around to your house the other day?
0: Yes, he did.
5: I hope you don't hold it against me telling him about that blood on the bumper of your car.
0: Oh, of course not, Dan. Why should I? After all, I had nothing to hide.
5: No, that's right. Well, you know, to tell you the truth, Mr. Fitch, I was a little suspicious of you. I thought you really might be that hit-and-run driver. Not that it matters much now.
0: No?
5: No. The police don't care much now about that driver.
0: Why not?
5: Oh, he's small potatoes now. I just heard over the radio that that guy Stenger was just about dead even before that hit-and-run driver hit him.
0: Hey.

0: How could that be?
1: Well, the way the radio explained it, Stenger was shot in the back, and he staggered out into the street, and then the car hit him.
0: But you said he wasn't killed by the car.
1: That's right. The coroner's inquest showed that he died of a bullet wound. He'd been murdered. The police even know who killed him.
0: They know the killer's name?
1: Uh-huh. I heard it over the radio just a minute ago. Oh, yeah, Chandler. Jack Chandler.
2: I don't remember driving away from the garage. It kept going around in my brain. Chandler had murdered Stenger. Catherine and I had run away from a crime we hadn't committed. No wonder Chandler had seen the accident. No wonder he feared the police. And now he was dead. His body packed into the luggage compartment of the car.
3: Elwood, you're not listening to me.
2: What? Oh, I was thinking about Chandler.
3: That's what I was talking about. If he killed Stenger, why can't we go to the police and confess everything?
2: Because we killed Chandler.
3: Which was self-defense.
2: Would the police believe that?
3: They'd have to believe it.
2: Even if they did, we'd be murdering in the third degree. They'd learn about $1,000. I'd be held for trial. We'd never get to Arizona. No, Catherine. We've got to go through with our original plan.
3: Elwood, that siren.
2: It's a police car behind us.
3: What are you going to do?
2: They may not be after us. If they do stop us, let me do the talking. Don't be afraid, Catherine. I'll handle it.
4: Uh-huh. Middle-aged man and woman. You answer the description, all right. Name Fitch?
2: Yes. What's the trouble, officer?
4: There's an alert out for you. You bought gas back at your garage a few minutes ago. Paid for it with a $20 bill.
2: That's right.
4: Got any more of those bills on you?
2: Why, yes.
4: Hand them over.
2: Here. Here they are.
4: Looks like it's all here. This is the stuff, all right.
2: What stuff? What are you talking about?
4: It's money. It's counterfeit. Just like the bill you gave the garage man.
2: Counterfeit?
4: Phony money down to the last dollar. Move over. We're driving to headquarters.
2: Well, that's the story, Detective Farley. You'll find Chandler's body in the back of my car.
5: Wanting to put your signature to this confession, Mr. Fitch?
2: Yes, I'll sign it.
5: Oh, you could have saved yourself a lot of grief. I knew you were the hit-and-run driver when I came around to your house. But I needed the proof, and you gave it to me when you broke one of these phony $20 bills.
2: Did you know then about the money?
5: Sure. Stenger had a long record as a counterfeiter. His girl told us he was carrying $1,000 in bad money the night he was killed. Naturally, when we didn't find the money on his body, we knew it had been taken by the hit-and-run driver. And the blood on the bumper of your car was the giveaway.
2: Well, now that you've caught me, what's going to happen to me?
5: Well, depends on the jury. You might get 20 years. Might get life imprisonment. You might even get acquitted.
2: I'm in the courtroom now. Catherine beside me, waiting for the decision. The jury just filed in. The judge has asked if they reached a verdict. The foreman of the jury is rising to his feet.
6: Your Honor, we find the defendants not guilty.
2: Catherine.
3: Oh, Elwood, thank heaven.
2: I don't know whether to laugh or cry. Oh, darling, you were right from the very beginning. Money or no money, we're going to Arizona.

0: Well, fooled you that time, friend. Slipped you a happy ending when you weren't set for it. But that jury decision, I don't know, it sounded a bit fishy. But seriously, friends, you like happy endings. I don't, but then some people do. You know, someday, just to make sure, I'm going to have some research organization take a gallows poll.
1: Well, Mr. Host, that seems a lot of trouble to go to when there's plenty of proof right in front of your nose that says people love happy endings.
0: And what is that proof, Mary?
1: It's the way thousands and thousands of families every day top off delicious meals with delicious Lipton tea. There's a real happy ending for breakfast, lunch, or dinner, folks. Try it and see. In fact, so that you won't forget it, add Lipton tea to your grocery list right now, this very minute. It's the world's favorite tea, and you're always sure of getting tea at its tastiest when you get Lipton's. Because remember, Lipton tea has that marvelous brisk flavor.
0: A parting word of advice, friends, drawn from the experiences of Elwood Fitch. If your wife wants you to take a trip, don't argue. No, don't protest. Simply bash her on the head and deliver her to the police. You can always say she tripped. Oh, yes. This month's Inner Sanctum mystery novel is I Hate Blondes by Wolf Kaufman. And next week, the makers of Lipton Tea and Lipton Soups will bring you another Inner Sanctum story directed by Hyman Brown and called Screams in the Night. Of course there'll be lots of screams. The kind you like. Blood-curdling. And there's the usual triangle. A man, his wife, and another girl. But the joker is, he who grasps best gasps last. Don't get it? And for the details, better be listening to Inner Sanctum next week. Until then, good night. Pleasant dreams.
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0: some man. The Shadow knows.
1: Once again, your neighborhood blue coal dealer brings you the thrilling adventures of the Shadow, the hard and relentless fight of one man against the forces of evil. These dramatizations are designed to demonstrate forcefully to old and young alike that crime does not pay. There is enough anthracite for all the lucky householders whose homes are heated with hard coal. These homes are enjoying healthful warmth in every room. Even though winter winds blow, there is no need to cut down heat or close off rooms in homes heated with dependable hard coal. Yes, sir. When you have a supply of hard coal in your basement, you're the boss of heating your house. You are absolutely independent of any outside service. Be glad you heat with anthracite, the home heating fuel that never fails. And remember, blue coal is the finest anthracite money can buy. The Shadow, who aids the forces of law and order, is in reality Lamont Cranston, wealthy young man about town. Years ago in the Orient, Cranston learned a strange and mysterious secret. The hypnotic power to cloud men's minds so they cannot see him. Cranston's friend and companion, the lovely Margot Lane, is the only person who knows to whom the voice of the invisible Shadow belongs. Today's drama, Death and the Black Fedora.

0: It is a little after 9 in the morning. Robert Gardner is just leaving for the office as the phone rings. His wife, Janet, answers it.
1: Hello?
2: This is Dr. Lansdowne, Mrs. Gardner.
1: Oh, good morning, Doctor. Robert seems to be feeling a good deal better today, thanks to you.
2: Mrs. Gardner, I should like to see you and your husband as soon as possible.
1: Oh? Why?
2: Never mind why. That'll wait until later. Meanwhile, I've made plans for you and Robert to dine with me at 7.
1: This evening?
2: At my house.
1: Oh, but I'm afraid we have other plans.
2: Then you'd better change them.
1: Dr. Lansdowne.
2: Believe me, Mrs. Gardner. This is more important.
1: Hello? Hello? Well, of all the...
0: Lansdowne, Janet?
1: Yes. Seems we're having dinner with him, whether we want to or not.
0: Why shouldn't we want to? You've been awfully helpful to me in my illness.
1: Yes, of course, dear, but... sounded so upset.
0: All doctors sound a little brusque at times, dear.
1: I suppose so.
0: Well, I'd better be going. By the way, where's my hat?
1: Hmm? Which one?
0: The black fedora.
1: Hanging in the closet, probably.
0: No, it isn't. I've looked.
1: Well, perhaps you didn't bring it home.
0: No. You mean I just walked off and left it somewhere, my own hat?
1: Robert, please.
0: But Janet,
1: you mustn't excite yourself. Dr. Lansdowne says your nerves are much better.
0: I wonder if he knows. I wonder if it's as simple as nerves.
1: What do you mean?
0: I mean, I'm afraid the doctor's letting me down. He's...
1: Oh, darling.
0: I mean it. The sort of thing has been going on for weeks. It's getting steadily worse. I wonder if I'm not losing my memory altogether, my memory or my mind.
1: Stop it. I won't listen to such talk. All because of an old black fedora. Now, you just forget and buy yourself a new one.
0: I can't very well do that, either.
1: Why not?
0: Well, this illness of mine has cost us money, Janet. Lansdowne's bills have been high. In fact, we're almost broke.
1: But I thought you had lunch with your Uncle Theodore yesterday to borrow some money.
0: I did.
1: Well?
0: He said no, Janet.
1: Oh, Robert, how could he? The money's your inheritance.
0: It's my inheritance, but it's in his trust until he dies. He's completely within his rights.
1: Well, it's all right, dear. We'll get by. How much do we have in the bank?
0: Something like $200, I think. I'm afraid to trust my own memory even about that.
1: You don't have to. Just relax. The bank statement came this morning.
0: Oh, where is it?
1: I put it in with your morning mail, but you forgot to open it.
0: Take a look at it for me. I want you to know that I begged Uncle Theodore. I used every argument I could think of.
1: Robert.
0: Yes?
1: There isn't $200 in the account. There's 10,000 in 200.
0: What?
1: Look. Here, see for yourself.
0: 10,000 deposited to the account of Robert Gardner yesterday afternoon.
1: I don't understand.
0: Neither do I. I'll call the bank. They should have some explanation, but...
1: What are you staring at?
0: The morning paper. Here on the telephone table.
1: What about it?
0: This headline. Prominent citizen attacked in home yesterday afternoon.
1: Is anyone we know?
0: Someone we know very well. Uncle Theodore Gardner.
1: Oh, no.
0: Yes. I better phone his house at once. Here, finish reading the article.
1: Well-known retired broker suffers skull injury.
3: Number, please.
0: I want the license gate, 29050.
1: Theodore Gardner was brutally attacked in his home at number 2 Burlington Street at a little after 12 a.m. yesterday. Dr. John Lansdowne, the family physician, who arrived on the scene shortly after the attack, gave the following details to the press.
4: Hello, the Gardner residence.
0: I'd like to speak to Theodore Gardner, please.
4: Who is this?
0: It's his nephew, Robert. Will you ask my uncle to come to the phone, please?
4: I'm afraid he can't do that.
0: Why not?
4: Because, young man, he's dead.
0: What?
4: This is the superintendent of the building. Your uncle passed away at 5:30 this morning as a result of the beating he took yesterday. Hello? Hello?
1: Robert, what's wrong?
0: Finish reading that article. Finish reading it, Janet.
1: The elderly man was discovered in his drawing room by his physician. He'd been struck repeatedly with a pair of heavy brass fire tongs. The motive was obviously robbery, as it was revealed that cash was missing from the safe to the account of...
0: Go on. Go on. To the amount of $10,000, that's what it says, doesn't it? Doesn't it?
1: Yes.
0: The exact amount deposited in my account yesterday.
1: Stop it. Stop it.
0: I don't know.
1: Think. Can't you remember?
0: Remember. How can I trust anything I remember?
1: What's that?
0: I'll see. Hello?
5: Mr. Robert Gardner?
0: Robert Gardner speaking.
5: My name is Squires. I have a little business at 241 West 9th Street. And I'd appreciate your trade, Mr. Gardner.
0: You'll have to call another time.
5: I'm in the fancy dress business, Mr. Gardner. The Gaiety Masquerade Costume Company.
0: Look, I don't want any costume.
5: But you will, Mr. Gardner. You'll need a shroud. If you're not here in the next 30 minutes...
0: Janet.
3: this the Gaiety Masquerade Costume Company?
6: Yes, sir. And we've got every little thing here for a good time. Masks, wigs, costumes, finest in town, and cheap. Now, you look at this clown suit.
3: I don't want...
6: Too fancy, huh? How about this pirate outfit? He looks like
3: it. You don't understand.
6: Maybe for a gentleman like yourself, this would fill the bill. A British morning coat?
3: I'm not interested.
6: Wait till you see the hat that goes with it. There.
3: I tell you, I... Where did you get that?
6: A black fedora. Only slightly worn. The whole outfit is yours, Mr. Gardner, at the special price of $50,000.
3: $50,000?
6: Sounds a little high, but you're not only buying the costume, Gardner. You're buying a lot of silence.
3: Silence?
6: You left this hat at your uncle's house yesterday. And you killed him.
3: Who told you that?
6: A gentleman who saw you in action. Dr. Lansdowne.
3: Lansdowne?
6: Who was in the entrance hall at your uncle's house when you came out of the drawing room with $10,000 in your hand and blood on your shirt front.
3: No!
6: You can deliver the 50 grand when you get to Lansdowne's house tonight.
3: But I haven't got $50,000.
6: Lansdowne is expecting you and your wife at 7 o'clock, Mr. Gardner. If you bring along the 50 grand, he'll be glad to talk business.
3: And if not?
6: He'll be glad to talk.

0: not late, are we?
1: Go right on time, Margaret. Okay. Dr. Lansdowne said 7 o'clock.
0: Who else sent you there?
1: Oh, just another couple. Gardner, I believe her name is Janet Robert Gardner.
0: Oh.
1: I'll ring. No, darling, I've decided I like your new hairdo.
0: Oh, thanks. Bit of an experiment.
2: Come on, Miss Lansdowne.
1: Hello, Dr.
0: Lansdowne.
2: Come in. Thank you. Mrs. Gardner just got here. Robert will be along in a minute. Right this way. Margot, this is Janet Gardner. I don't think you've met.
0: How do you do?
2: And Lamont Cranston, Mrs. Gardner. Miss Gardner?
0: Delighted, Mr. Cranston.
2: Now then, shall I get us all a drink?
0: Jelly, Lamont?
1: No, not for me, thank you.
2: Skipping the beverages?
1: Yes, but I'd like to use your phone if you don't mind.
2: Not at all, by all means. It's right there on the end table.
1: Thank you, friend.
2: What about you, Margot? Just one cocktail before that?
0: Oh, I
1: don't know. Hello.
0: What's the matter, Lamont?
1: Phone, I'm afraid the line is dead.
2: Dead? Oh, I'm sorry. Someone must have left the extension off the hook in the upstairs library. I'll go and see.
1: Oh, don't bother.
2: Don't bother at all. You make yourselves at home.
1: Well, just as I expected.
2: Found the hook, all right. Whoever did this?
3: I did, Lansdowne.
2: Partner.
3: I thought it might be as good a way as any of attracting your attention.
2: How did you get up here? The rear door's latched.
3: I climbed up the vines at the side of the house on the porch out there.
2: Well, my black English ivy has finally been put to some use. Oh, a rather unusual one, I admit.
3: It's a rather unusual situation, Lansdowne. I wanted to see you alone.
2: Frankly, I wanted to see you.
3: I heard you did.
2: As you know, I was not only your uncle's doctor, but his friend.
3: And
2: despite certain misgivings, I have every intention of going to the police.
3: Yeah, I see.
2: I have absolute proof in my possession.
3: I have something else in my possession, partner. I can't afford to buy your silence, Lansdowne, but I can create it.
2: Put that gun down.
3: So you have every intention of informing the police.
2: I won't if you say not to.
3: Really?
2: Gardner, wait. I promise you I won't talk.
3: You think I'd trust you?
2: You've got to. You've got to listen to me.
3: Do I? Oh. Oh.

0: I'm afraid he won't answer you, Mr. Cranston.
1: Lamont, is he...
2: Yes. One of the bullets pierced his heart.
1: Oh.
2: Easy, darling.
1: But who could have done this?
2: Who else is in the house?
0: Why, nobody, except the four of us. Someone else is here now.
2: What's that?
0: And he's standing right in the door.
2: Who are you?
3: My name is Squires. And I run the Gated Costume Company. What happened to Lansdowne?
0: He's dead.
3: Dead?
2: He's been murdered.
3: What? Did you say murdered?
2: Yes.
3: Where's Robert Gardner?
2: I haven't seen him. Why?
3: Because I saw him. Not long ago, I showed him a black fedora and told him something.
2: Told him what?
3: I told him that Lansdowne...
2: Squires!
3: Lansdowne.

0: We'll return to the shadow in just a moment. Friends, during the recent severe weather, homes, apartment houses, schools, and other public buildings, heated with hard coal, have enjoyed full, healthful, uninterrupted warmth. 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Now, back to the shadow. Margot, Lamont, and Janet Gardner have just found Dr. Lansdowne shot to death in his upstairs library when Squires of the Gaiety Costume Company walked in out of nowhere, asked where Robert Gardner was, and was also shot by an unknown assailant. Margot and Lamont have just gone downstairs to phone the police when...
1: Listen.
2: Someone at the front door. I'll get it.
3: What happened? What's that?
2: Who are you?
3: I'm Robert Gardner.
1: Oh.
3: I was just coming up the drive and I thought I heard a pistol shot.
2: You did. There have been two murders in the past few minutes.
3: Murders?
2: Yes.
3: Who are you?
2: I'm Lamont Cranston. This is Miss Lane.
1: Robert?
3: My wife. Where is she?
2: Upstairs with the victims.
3: No objection to my going up, is there, Mr. Cranston?
2: Not at all, Mr. Gardner.
4: Now then, Margaret, we'd best call the police.
1: What is?
2: This. On the floor.
1: Let me see. What is that?
2: Leaf. Like English ivy.
1: Mm-hmm. Where'd it come from?
2: Fell from Gardner's overcoat just now as he took it off.
1: What could that mean?
2: Could mean that Gardner didn't just come up the drive, Margot. He's been around to the side of this house where this ivy grows up the wall. The second floor porch.
1: You mean you think Gardner...
2: I think it's worth a visit, Margot.

0: almost dead, Robert.
1: Man's down.
0: Have you ever seen him before? Quiet, I mean.
1: No. No, never.
0: You're lying to me.
1: Janet.
0: You're going to need help, Robert. Now, Francis, clever. Please tell me the truth.
1: There are some things it's better not to know too much about Janet.
0: I see. I'm going downstairs to keep an eye on things.
1: Yes, sir. Join you a little later.
0: Be careful, Robert. Oh, please be careful.
1: Squires, what are you doing here? How much did you get a chance to tell me? Laughter. Where did that come from? It couldn't be them. Men, dead men don't laugh. It's happening. It's happening. My mind is going.
2: Robert Gardner, why did you kill Lansdowne?
1: The voice. What is it? What is it?
2: I am the Shadow. Unseen by your eyes, but here beside you to see that justice is done. Why did you kill Lansdowne, Robert Gardner?
1: Let me alone, please.
2: Not until I know the truth. Why did you kill him?
1: Because he knew I murdered Uncle Theodore.
2: Theodore Gardner?
1: Yes. Lansdowne was going to talk if I didn't give him $50,000.
2: So you killed him in cold blood?
1: Yes. No, no, not exactly.
2: No? But there he is, dead at your feet.
1: I don't know what happened. When I faced him, he promised to be quiet. He said he wouldn't betray me, and I was just beginning to think I wouldn't have to kill him when my finger must have slipped. The shot rang out.
2: Where's the gun?
1: Somewhere on the lawn.
2: What?
1: I threw it out of the window. My excitement is down there somewhere.
2: I see. Listen to me, Gardner. If what you said is true...
1: It is.
2: And there may be a way to help you.
1: Yes, sir.
2: But meanwhile, if you try to escape, the Shadow will find you wherever you hide.

0: Branson.
1: Oh, Mr. Carter, you.
0: Where have you been, Mr. Branson?
1: Out on the lawn.
0: Getting some fresh air?
1: No, looking for something.
0: Looking for something?
1: Yes, for this. Do you recognize it, Miss Garvey?
0: Why, no, I don't.
1: But perhaps you might. It's your husband's revolver.
0: My husband?
1: I don't think you're entirely ignorant of what's been happening, Mrs. Gardner. Though I admire your loyalty to Robert, I ask you not to insult my intelligence.
0: Yes, Mr. Cranston, I do know all about it. Uncle Theodore and all that.
1: Thank you for that.
0: But you don't understand. Robert's been so ill. Psychically deranged mentally. There must be some way we can help him.
1: Perhaps. At all events, there's some pretty interesting points about this pistol of his.
0: What do you mean?
1: Here, take a look at it.
0: Thanks. Is it loaded?
1: Yes, but no reason for you to be afraid.
0: But it's a reason for you to be afraid of yourself.
1: What?
0: Put up your hands.
1: Gardner.
0: Put up your hands, Mr. Cranston, and walk.
1: Where are we going?
0: Right here, Grand Dumpster. But someone's waiting inside for you.
1: Who?
0: A lovely and terrified Miss Lane. Come on.
1: Easy now, darling. We'll come through this somehow.
0: Not necessarily, but there's the bright side, Mr. Cranston. This little lesson may teach you not to interfere in matters that don't concern you.
1: I doubt it, Mrs. Gardner.
0: It really doesn't matter, though. You'll never live to interfere again.

0: since the house was abandoned.
1: And the sound for the past 10 minutes.
0: How are we going to get out?
1: I'm afraid the door's our only chance.
0: And what about the window?
1: Lattice with iron.
0: That woman lost the door.
1: There may be a key.
0: Where?
1: You never know where you look. Maybe in this bed.
0: Come on.
1: Yes?
0: What's this?
1: Looks like a legal document.
0: Look. Man is down, too.
1: Let me see. Look at this. To the authorities. In my capacity as Theodore Gardner's friend and physician, I become familiar with his affairs, and I regret to say that of the $500,000 he was holding in trust for his nephew Robert, he's disposed of the sum of $200,000 on his personal expense.
0: Does that mean that Theodore Gardner's been stealing from his nephew's inheritance?
1: Looks like it, Margo. It also means I have the clue to this curious little Chinese puzzle at last.
0: But I don't let it. Smoke. Thought I smelled smoke.
1: I think you do smell just that.
0: Come on.
1: Easy.
0: We've got to get out.
1: We'll do our best.
0: What's that?
1: Who's there?
2: Robert Gardner.
0: Gardner?
1: You thought the house was deserted, Gardner.
2: I was left behind to do the dirty work.
1: Such as?
2: Setting this place on fire.
1: Leaving us locked in this room, of course.
2: Yes.
1: Is it possible you're finding it hard to do?
2: If only we could make a deal, Cranston. If only you'd agree not to tell the police about the fact that I killed Dr. Lansdowne.
1: You didn't, Gardner.
2: What?
1: Your gun proves you didn't kill him.
2: How?
1: When I found it on the lawn, the chambers were full. It hadn't been fired.
2: I don't understand what happened.
1: Open this door. Maybe I can explain.
2: But...
1: Open it, man. All right, now. Tell me, where's Janet?
3: She's gone.
1: What's
3: she
1: doing?
3: Moment, half an hour.
1: What's
3: arranging to help me get away.
1: Well, go on. Meet her.
3: But I still want to know.
1: Tell her you... Tell you've gotten yourself a ticket to Tahiti or someplace that your boat leaves in half an hour. And I think you'll get all the explanations you're looking for.
3: All right, Mr. Preston. I'll do as you said.
1: Good luck, Gardner.
0: John, you think we should let him go alone?
1: He won't be alone. If he needs help, there'll be someone on hand.
0: The

0: headquarters?
1: Yes.
0: This is Janet Gardner. I'm calling from my home at 835 Terrace Drive.
1: Yes.
0: I want to report two murders that have been committed since 7 o'clock this evening.
1: What?
0: I thought you'd like to know that the man who committed them will arrive at this house within the next 5 minutes.
1: How do you know?
0: The man happens to be my husband, Mr. Robert Gardner.
1: What? What'd you say? Hello?
0: Just a moment, Robert, darling. Oh, come in, dear.
2: Janet, I took King's back to say goodbye.
0: What?
2: I'm leaving, Janet. I'm on my way.
0: Where do you think you're going?
2: Tahiti. My boat leaves in half an hour.
0: You're not going anywhere, Robert.
2: Why not?
0: Because if you take another step, I'll kill you.
2: Janet.
0: Better listen to reason, darling. I can say you fight with faith, and I killed you in the struggle.
2: Janet. And it's true. It's you.
0: What are you talking about?
2: You killed them. Both Lansdowne and Squires.
0: Oh, you're crazy.
3: Is he, Janet?
0: What is that?
3: Is he crazy?
0: Oh, yeah. Somebody else in this room.
2: Shadow.
3: Your husband isn't crazy, Janet. He's perfectly sane. It wasn't he who murdered Squires or Lansdowne.
0: He did, I tell you. He murdered them because they knew he killed his Uncle Theodore.
3: But he didn't kill his Uncle Theodore.
2: I didn't.
3: No, Robert.
2: Well, then who did? Who did?
3: Nobody did.
2: What is it? He's dead.
3: Is he? Who saw him dead, Robert?
2: Why, no one, Doctor, I think.
3: Exactly. What's more, you'll find an obituary notice in the evening paper. As a matter of fact, Robert, no one was even told he was dead, except you.
2: Who's that?
3: Open the door and see.
0: Robert.
3: Open it.
2: Uncle Theodore.
4: Yes, my boy, I heard you were in trouble. Murder, I believe. I've come to help you as best I can.
2: You? But you were killed.
4: Aye.
2: A voice on the telephone this morning said you were dead.
4: Nonsense, impossible. You must have imagined it, Robert. Your nerves, you know.
2: I heard a voice. I know I did.
3: You did, Robert. You heard the voice of your Uncle Theodore.
4: What was that?
3: It was your voice, Theodore Gardner. You disguised your own voice and announced your death to your nephew. Part of the plot you and Janet worked out together.
4: What are you talking about?
3: You arranged with Janet to play on Robert's nervous illness. To persuade him that his mind had failed and that he'd murdered you.
0: You're crazy. Why would I fall in with such a scheme?
3: To get rid of a husband you didn't love. And for a share of what Uncle Theodore had left of Robert's inheritance.
4: That's not true.
3: It is true, Uncle Theodore. You wanted to get rid of Dr. Lansdowne. That was at the bottom of everything. You wanted him out of the way because the doctor knew you were stealing from Robert's inheritance.
4: That's lies. All lies.
3: You thought if Lansdowne became an eyewitness to Robert's crime, Robert would kill the doctor for you.
2: I intended to kill him. He said he was going to police.
3: You intended to, yes. But Uncle Theodore out on the terrace saw that things weren't going according to schedule and shot Lansdowne himself to make sure.
2: Uncle Theodore killed Lansdowne.
3: And later shot Squires from the same vantage point when he realized that gentleman might renege too.
2: He shot Squires too?
3: Yes, Robert. Your murdered uncle was the one who committed the murders.
4: Whatever you are, you're smart. Too smart.
3: Where are you going?
4: Out that door. Come along, Judge.
3: I wouldn't use that door if I were you.
4: Why not? Open up! Come on, open up! The house is surrounded!
3: Because, as the officer says, the house is surrounded. Surrounded by police that Janet sent to arrest her husband for murder.

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0: 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Any similarity to persons living or dead is purely coincidental. 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
2: the weed of crime bears bitter fruit. 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

0: I am a whisper. And I know many things, for I walk by night. I know many strange tales hidden in the hearts of men and women who have stepped into the shadows. Yes, I know the nameless terrors of which they dare not speak.
1: Yes, friends, it's time for the Signal Oil program, The Whistler. But first, an important announcement. 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Only the time will change. 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And now The Whistler's strange story. Sleep, my pretty one.
0: A few months before, Jean would have dismissed the whole idea of having her fortune told as ridiculous. But there was a difference now. Yes. 3 months ago, the smart little ring on the third finger of her left hand wasn't there. And the future was something she could take or leave alone. But she had to admit now that she was pretty much like any other girl in love. That same scientific thing somehow seemed a little unimportant. That with marriage just around the corner, things like tea room fortune tellers suddenly seemed important and exciting. So she gave in without argument when her friend Betty suggested they leave their table and visit Madame Zorga in her alcove behind the fringed red curtains in the corner. And as the old woman gazed into her crystal and rambled on, Jean found somehow she was taking it all seriously. A little too seriously.
2: On the crystal with me.
3: Max would be terribly shocked if he knew I was doing this.
2: Please, signorina.
4: Oh, I'm sorry.
2: Ah, it's a coming. They part now. The clouds part. I see a number. The number 13, and now the number 11. It is a date. The 13th day of the 11th month.
4: November 13th?
2: I gaze deeper. Again, the crystal clears, and I see the letter J. And now, the letter V.
4: Your initials, Jean.
2: What?
4: How can she? I told you. Go on, Madame Zorga.
2: I cannot go on.
4: Oh, but there must be...
2: I ever told you. The image fades. The clouds close in. The reading, she's finished.
4: Is something wrong?
3: Of course there is. It serves me right for falling for this hocus-pocus.
2: It's a no hocus-pocus, signorina. If you must know, I will tell you. There is no future for J.V. after the 13th day of November.
4: Why, that's this week.
3: Well, never mind, Betty.
4: Here you are, madam.
3: I better get back to the laboratory. It's late. And don't mention this to Max, will you, dear? If he ever caught me going to fortune tellers, he'd get himself a new lab assistant and a new fiancée.
4: Oh, sorry, I'm late, darling. I had lunch with Betty, and she insisted on a tea room across town, and you know how that is. Miss me, Doc?
5: Oh, that's a silly question. Of course I miss you, dear. Hand me that beaker, will you?
4: Oh.
5: I've been up to my ears around here.
4: Here you are.
5: Thanks.
4: Excuse me.
5: Where'd you pick up the cord?
4: I don't know.
5: Oh, I have to do something for it.
6: May I see you a minute, Mitcher?
5: Oh, well, yes, Dr. Alston. I'll be with you in a minute, dear.
4: All right.
6: Mitcher, Dr. Davies tells me you want to try your drug on one of his encephalitis patients.
5: Oh, that's right. The man's been in a coma for 3 weeks. I think E-37 can cure it.
6: You think? That's no basis for administering an untried drug.
5: It looks like he hasn't a chance otherwise.
6: Nevertheless, as head of this institute, I'm afraid I'll have to refuse you my permission. The fact that you injected a bunch of rats with the virus of sleeping...
5: But you don't understand, Doctor. Those rats had sleeping sickness with all the symptoms. Double vision, sleepiness, fever. E-37 cured every last one.
6: That doesn't mean it's safe for a human being. I'd hoped you'd remember the last hopeless patient it was tried on. How long did he last, Mitcher? Was it 10 seconds or 20?
5: I told you I found what was wrong. I've eliminated the toxic factor.
6: You've eliminated the toxic factor. Well, I'm glad to hear that. It's a highly constructive development. But it still is an experiment. And this institute will not experiment with human lives. I absolutely forbid you giving Davies this drug.
5: That's final.
7: Institute will not experiment.
3: I couldn't help hearing it, Max. A transient.
5: Yeah. Seems, my love, that my work for the past year has been dedicated to a batch of white rats.
3: Oh, there ought to be a way.
5: There is, just one. The drug's got to be proven on a human patient. Paulson knows that. For thousands of years, encephalitis has been killing human beings like dogs, and Olson says we can't afford to take a chance.
3: Well, he's thinking of the Institute.
5: I'm thinking of humanity. There's always a risk. That's how we learn. That's how we progress. That's science. Jean.
3: Yes?
5: Jean, will you help me?
3: Well, of course, darling.
5: I'm going to test my formula. I can make the test, and Olson need never know about it.
3: What kind of a test?
5: On a human subject.
3: What? How can you...
5: Darling, listen to me. You love me.
3: Well, yes, Max.
5: You trust me.
3: Trust you?
5: You've got to have faith in me, darling. It means everything now.
3: Of course I have faith in you, Max.
5: I have an aunt in Dorset, Vermont. We can drive up there tonight.
3: But I don't understand, Max. How can you make a test on a human subject? Who can...
5: Leave that to me, darling. I'm going to inject the subject with the virus, then follow it at the peak of the attack with E-37. The only way I can show Olson.
3: But you... You haven't told me who
5: you... You said you trusted me, Jean. Did you mean it?
3: Yes, Max.
5: Good. Come on now. Let's start packing the equipment. Oh, careful with that vial, Jean. Take us days to reproduce that drug.
3: I'm wrapping it in cotton. There you are, Max.
5: No, that ought to do it. You can close up the bag.
3: All right.
5: Now, hold still a moment, dear.
3: Why? What do you...
5: Just hold still.
3: Max, what is this?
5: Giving you a shot. That cold of yours. Can't have you sick at a time like this.
3: I feel a little faint.
5: I know. It always affects you this way. There. That's why I didn't warn you.
3: I don't like injections, Max. Why would
5: I... told you, dear. So you're cold. You better have faith in the doctor, darling.
3: Yes. Yes, Max. Of course.
5: Good. Feel better now?
3: Yes, I suppose so.
5: Well, let's go then. It's a 5 or 6 hour drive.
3: Max, aren't you going to leave word where we're going?
5: Of course not. I don't want anyone to know where we are or what we're doing until it's over.
1: With the prologue of Sleep, My Pretty One, the Signal Oil Company brings you another strange story by The Whistler. But now a word to you folks who did some traveling throughout the Pacific Coast states this summer. In addition to beautiful scenery, you probably noticed two other things. One, that wherever you drove, you found friendly, dealer-owned Signal service stations. And two, that from Canada to Mexico, Signal gasoline is known as the Go Farther gasoline. Now, naturally, we're mighty proud of Signal's good mileage. But even more so, we're proud of the thing which makes that mileage possible. I'm talking about the extra efficiency Signal gasoline gets from your motor. For after all, extra motor efficiency also means more thrilling pickups, more silent, responsive power. The things that make driving so much more fun. Yes, it's a fact. Extra driving pleasure is the result of the same features a gasoline must have to give you mileage. The very thing Signal gasoline is famous for. That's why we say, to be sure of the tops in gasoline quality, there are just two things to remember. One, it takes extra quality to go farther. And two, Signal is the famous Go Farther gasoline. And now back to the Whistler.

0: the decision is made, Jean. And you're on your way now to the little farmhouse in southern Vermont, where it will be decided, rules or no rules, whether the contents of the cotton-wrapped vial in Max's valise is a life-saving drug or a deadly poison. There was no alternative. You had to agree to help Max now, of all times, when he needs you most. But as you guide the car north through the chill November night, you can't help feeling uneasy, as if something is terribly wrong. You wonder about the human subject he's so vague about, his fanatic zeal for his work, his determination that science must come before all else. You glance sidewise at him at the solid set of his jaw.
1: What's the matter, dear?
2: Nothing.
1: You better keep your eye on the road.
2: Yes.
1: It's nice of you to do the driving. These blasted new glasses, I'm not used to them.
2: I don't mind. Max.
1: Yes?
2: You're sure you're quite right in this?
1: Hmm?
2: I mean, well, if Dr. Olson were to find out, you'd lose your position.
1: If I succeed, Olson won't matter much. I'll have office from every institute in the country.
2: And if you fail?
1: He'll matter even less. Good Lord, Jean, watch the road.
2: I don't know, Max.
1: What's the matter?
2: That car. For a moment, I thought I saw two of them.

0: Careful now, the road's pretty narrow.
1: I can see, thank you.
0: Well, there's the house up ahead. Well, I'm glad the snow held off. We're in for a blizzard. There we are. There's the old pump house, the crab apple tree. And watch it, there's an old stump on the right.
1: If you don't mind, Max, I've just driven 200 miles of ice-covered road safely. I think I can handle a country lane without advice.
0: I'm sorry.
1: I'm sorry, Max. I don't know what's the matter with me. I don't feel like myself.
2: Well, well, this must be Jean.
1: How do you do?
2: Come in. I declare, Max, you got mighty good taste.
0: I've been telling you.
2: You must be froze to the bone. Well, there's plenty of hot coffee in the kitchen. Now make yourself to home, folks, and I'll take your things up to your room.
1: Oh, don't bother.
2: And get out some extra blankets.
0: No, she can't hear you, Jean.
1: What?
0: She's stone deaf. Best to just let her go her own way. She will, anyhow.
1: I see.
0: Come on to the kitchen. I got to get this stuff on ice.
1: I'm glad we're warm again. I'm so drowsy, though.

0: Where can you find...
1: I found the subject, Jean.
0: No.
1: Now, please let it go at that, will you?
0: Max.
2: Look what you've done.
0: It slipped. I'm sorry.
2: Why did it have to be this one? E-37, Jean, the cure. Every bit of it was in that file.
0: Max, listen to me. Maybe it's better this way. Maybe you'd better forget about E-37. Treat the patient in the ordinary way. There must be a hospital somewhere.
1: Don't be ridiculous. E-37 was our only chance. I injected 20,000 units of sleeping sickness virus.
0: A fatal
1: yes,
0: dose.
1: Yes, a fatal dose. We've got to start work on another batch of E-37 right now. Come on.
3: You follow Max down the dim old hallway in a daze, like a figure in a nightmare. The kind where you run slowly as if through water, trying to escape, while nameless shapes come closer and closer. And though you still refuse to believe, to recognize it, one of the shapes is fear.
1: Here we are.
0: What? Why, it's laboratory.
1: It used to be Aunt Agnes' pantry. She turned it into a lab for me when I was a boy. Self-defense, in a way. I was always mixing chemicals in her kitchen.
0: But, Max, this is nothing like your laboratory in town. How can you...
1: Sure, it's crude, but it's all we've got. Between what I brought and what's here, we can duplicate E-37. With a little luck. How tired are you, Jean?
0: I'm all right.
1: Once we start the process, we can't let up for a second. Let's get to work.

0: so it begins, Jean. It's midnight when the two of you have straightened out the dusty laboratory, cleaned the glassware, the retorts, and Bunsen burners. 3 in the morning when the first solution is ready to run.
1: Keep an eye on the filtrate here. I'm going to make another setup.
2: Yes, Max. The autoclave's working.
1: Good. Well, how do you feel?
2: Just tired.
1: Of course you're tired. So am I. We'll make it, though, Jean. Don't worry. We'll make it. Make a note of that, will you?
2: Right. November 10th, 5:20 a.m. First solution complete. 100 cc. Max.
1: What's the matter?
2: My eyes. I don't know. I can't seem to focus.
1: Sit down and rest a minute. You'll be all right.
2: November 11th, 10:16 a.m. Fourth distillate just coming off.
1: No, it's November 12th, dear.
2: What?
1: You've lost a day somewhere.
2: Of course. I don't seem to be...

0: ever get through this, I'm going to build a monument to black coffee.
1: It hasn't any effect on me anymore.
0: What time is it now?
1: 4 p.m.
0: It's 26 hours since we ran that solution. Ought to be ripe by now. You got the beaker ready?
1: Yes. Here, Max. Sterilize.
0: All right. Put it on the burner with you.
1: All right.
0: That's it. Now we wait some more. You know, time. What a maddening dimension. You hurry. You're in a frenzy of haste. But everything has to go at its own rate. You can't hurry a fire or a chemical reaction. And while you wait for them, a virus is multiplying, increasing, threatening a brain, life.
1: Max.
0: What?
1: Please don't talk about it. Not now. Give me a cigarette, will you?
0: Yeah, of course.
1: Thanks.
0: And a light. Steady. What? Your hand's shaking like a leaf.
1: I just can't seem to control them.
0: Yeah. I guess I'm pretty tense, too. Equipment's obsolete. It's a gamble any way you look at it. But we've got a good chance.
1: You've ever been afraid of taking chances? Have you, Max?
0: Why do you say that?

0: Even if it meant gambling with our happiness, your work would come first. Science comes before everything, doesn't it, Max?
1: That's not a fair question.
0: I think it's appropriate right now.
1: What do you mean?
0: I love you, Max. I'll always love you, no matter what happens. I want you to know that.
1: Jean, this is no time to...
0: There's still time to drop this crazy business. There's still time to give the patient one of the standard treatments.
1: What are you talking about?
0: Oh, Max. Let me call Dr. Olson.
1: I see. You're giving up, huh?
0: It's not that
1: bad. Well, I'm not giving up. We're going through with this. If my experiment's successful, I want to know that E-37 alone is responsible. And if not...
0: Go on, Max. What if it isn't?
1: Then I'll just have to face the music.
0: I see.
1: Where are you going?
0: To get some more coffee.
2: You're glad the telephone's at the other end of the house, that you'll have a chance to get the call through to Dr. Olson in Boston before Max has a chance to stop you. You wait for the operator to answer, trying to fit the words together in a way that will tell Olson the story without going too hard on Max. There's no other explanation, is there, Jean? The dull pain in the back of your head, the nervous disturbance, the deadly fatigue, the double vision can mean only one thing.
3: Why, Jean.
0: Oh, it happened.
3: Glanville, not trying to make a phone call, are you? Why, the lines have been down for hours, come to the storm.
0: Oh, no.
3: Oh, you look all worn out, child, and no wonder. The way you two been working.
0: Wait.
3: Oh,
0: you listen to me, Aunt Agnes.
3: Some rest, child.
0: Listen to me.
3: Such dark circles under anybody's eyes.
0: Agnes, listen.
3: Why are you shaking me like that? What's the matter, child?
0: I'll write a note. There's paper and pencil by the phone. Watch, Aunt Agnes. Watch.
3: Eh? What are you writing? Oh, Max trying?
0: Yes.
3: Dangerous experiment.
0: That's right.
3: Stop him.
0: It's life and death. My life and my death.
3: Stop him, my land.
0: You understand that?
3: I wouldn't dream of such a thing.
0: Life
3: ever
0: and death.
3: Interfered with his doings. Not even after Tommy and I blew out the side of the barn.
0: Please.
3: Well, the rest of the family was all mad at him.
0: For my life.
3: Or another, but not me. That's science, you know. Max says that's the way we learn.
0: Jean, wait.
3: Now, why'd she run off like that?
2: You run blindly out of the house, down the snow-covered path to the shed where you left the car. There's only one way now, Jean. You've got to get away, to leave him once and for all. You've decided now that he's a man without a heart, that you were foolish to have fallen in love with him. And there's a stabbing cold feeling inside that tells you you've discovered it too late. And as you fumble for the car keys, the nightmare you've lived through for the past few days comes back in a rush.
1: I'll inject the subject with the virus, and after a good case is developed, E-37.
4: How long did the patient last, Mitchell? Was it 10 seconds or 20?
1: Hold still, dear. Giving you a shot for that cold of yours. Double vision, sleepiness, fever.
0: That car. I saw two of them.
1: 20,000 units of virus. The drug is our only chance.
0: I don't know what's the matter with me. I don't feel like myself.
5: There's no future for JV after the 13th day of November. No future, no future.
0: Why don't you start? Please,
1: Jean. What on earth are you doing out here? Where do you think you're going?
0: Max, I thought if I could reach Dr. Olson, I wanted to get someone some help.
1: We'll settle that once.
0: I know.
1: There's no help outside, only here. Now, where's the oxalate?
0: On the top shelf of the cupboard.
1: I looked there. You'd better come and show me.
0: All right, Max. I'll come.

0: time is it, Jean?
1: About 9.
0: The hypodermic and the sterilizer?
1: No.
0: Well, put it in. Put it in. We're almost ready. Now, where are the notes?
1: Notes? Oh, here.
0: Let's see. Virus injected Monday, November 10th. Disease approaches critical state. That's pretty close. Better make the final entry, Jean. Or next to final while I finish here.
1: All right.
0: Ready now?
1: Yes, Max.
0: Preparing to administer anti-encephalitic drug E37 subject. Work commenced on drug at 1 a.m. November 10th. Completed at 9 p.m. November 12th.
2: Your hand trembles as you write. As you watch Max Rive walk slowly to the sterilizer, lift the lid and remove the hypodermic.
3: There's no future for JV after the 13th day of November.
2: You fight it out of your mind. Struggle against the fear that grips you as Max turns, hypodermic in hand. Everything begins to waver before your eyes. You drop the journal.
0: I'll be over in a minute, Chief. See, I simply put the needle in the solution. Release the plunger.
1: No. No, Max.
0: Jean.
1: Please.

Whistler will return in just a moment with a strange ending to tonight's story. Meantime, a word to you drivers. You've heard me tell how Signal has grown from a mere handful of dealers in Southern California to almost 2,000 Signal stations serving 6 western states from Canada to Mexico. Well, recently I was going through some letters from you listeners to see if I could put my finger on the answer for the ever-increasing preference for Signal. A driver from Long Beach wrote, "Since switching to Signal, I've been checking my mileage, and my car does go farther with Signal." Another wrote, "My 1939 Chrysler is still purring like a kitten on Signal gasoline." And still another said, "Whether I drive in for a tank full of gas or air for the tires, Signal dealers give me the same courteous treatment every time." Well, there you have it. Some drivers praise the conscientious service at dealer-owned Signal stations. Others rave about the quality of Signal products. I have a hunch it's a combination of both. But for the best answer, why don't you try a tank full of Signal gasoline? My bet is that once you do, you too will want to join the ever-increasing number of drivers who are switching to Signal. And now back to the Whistler.

0: It was too much, Jean, the sight of Max standing there with a needle. Gradually, you become aware of the room you're in. A pretty bright room with organdy curtains and the green leaves of an apple tree showing outside the window. The sun is pouring in now, and suddenly you realize it's afternoon sun.
1: I think she's coming around.
2: What?
1: I say, I think she's...
2: Oh,
1: never mind, Aunt Agnes. Well, it's about time.
2: Max.
1: You've slept the clock round, young lady. It's after three.
2: Max, it's all over. I'm all right.
1: Yes, it's over, darling. You're all right. And we've won. Oh, there's the doorbell, Aunt Agnes.
2: What?
1: The doorbell. Doorbell.
2: Oh, doorbell. I expect it's the judge. I'll sit him down in the parlor.
1: Good. I told the judge to drop by on his way home from town, dear. Thought we might make an appointment. That is, if you don't mind changing your name on an unlucky day like the 13th.
2: Change my name? My initials on it.
1: Unless you'd rather.
2: No, Max, you haven't told me. What happened? What did you do?
1: Well, if you hadn't fainted when you did, you'd have seen. Within 5 minutes after I took that injection, I was feeling better.
2: You?
1: And 4 hours later, there wasn't a trace of sleeping sickness in my blood.
2: Oh, Max. Max, darling.
1: That's science, darling. You risk a little to gain a lot.

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4: The road to crime ends in a trap. That justice sets. Crime does not pay.

The Avenger, sworn enemy of evil, is actually Jim Brandon, a famous biochemist. Through his numerous scientific experiments, Brandon has perfected two inventions to aid him in his crusade against crime as the Avenger. The telepathic indicator, by which he is able to pick up thought flashes, and the secret diffusion capsule, which cloaks him in the black light of invisibility. Brandon's assistant, the beautiful Fern Collier, is the only one who shares his secrets and knows that he is the man the underworld fears as the Avenger. And now, The Avenger and the Melody of Murder.

0: Hawkins! Hawkins!
1: Yes, Mrs. Carlton?
0: Go into the music room and see how much longer that piano tuner is going to take. Oh, that infernal noise is getting on my nerves.
1: Yes, madam.
0: Oh, Hawkins. Has Mr. Carlton come in yet?
1: Not yet, Mrs. Carlton.
0: Well, the moment he comes in, tell him that I wish to see him. I shall be waiting here in the library. Now, see if you can get rid of that piano tuner.
1: Yes, Mrs. Carlton. Hawkins told me you wanted to see me, Rena.
0: Yes, George. I'd like to talk to you.
1: Say, who's at that piano?
0: The piano tuner. He should be finished any moment now.
1: Well, I'll close that music room door. That racket's off.
0: No, leave it open, George. There are a lot of valuables in there, and the servants are busy in the back of the house.
1: Well, all right.
0: Well, to get down to business, George.
1: Yes?
0: Were you able to persuade those partners of yours to lend you enough money to see you through?
1: No, Rena. Burlingame and Redford both refused to help me.
0: They're trying to squeeze you out, George. I always knew they would. I told you from the beginning that they were just using you. Well, what are you going to do?
1: Well, I won't let them get away with this, Rena. You know, I've put everything we had into that firm.
0: But where in the world are you going to get the money to cover up your end of the losses?
1: There's only one way. I hate to ask you to do it, Rena, but... Well, you'll just have to sell your jewels.
0: The jewels?
1: Rena, it's our only chance to salvage anything.
0: No, George. I will not let you have those jewels. They're all I have left. I won't allow you to sink them in a bad investment.
1: But I don't think you understand just how desperate this situation is.
0: I understand, all right. I warned you from the beginning about Redford and Burlingame. Why, they're no better than common swindlers. I'm tired of their shady deals and million-dollar schemes.
1: Well, you seemed to like them well enough when the money was rolling in. And now, suddenly, just because they happened to guess wrong on a few investments...
0: A few investments that were big enough to ruin us.
1: We can still pull through. If you'll just be sensible, Rena. Let me raise a loan on your jewels and...
0: Told you that I won't let you touch those jewels.
1: I've got to have them. If you won't lend them to me, then, Rena, I'm afraid I'll just have to take them.
0: George, you can't mean that.
1: There's no other way, Rena.
0: There has to be another way. I'm not going to let you make paupers of your wife and children. I tell you, I won't stand by and watch.
2: Rena. Oh, you shouldn't have. Oh, Rena.
0: George, what's happened? Hawkins! Hawkins, help! George!
3: What's the matter, Mrs. Carlton?
0: It's my husband. He's been shot. Get a Dr. Hawkins, quickly!
3: Let me see.
0: Oh.
3: It's no use to get a doctor, madam. I think I'd better call the police.
0: The police?
3: Yes, from the look of the revolver on the floor. This was either suicide or murder.

0: Fern Collier. Dear, it was good of you to come.
1: Mrs. Carlton, I brought a friend of mine to help you. This is Jim Brandon, Mrs. Carlton.
0: Mr. Brandon. Mr. Brandon, I am innocent. But we can never prove it. The gun, everything.
2: Mrs. Carlton, Fern has known you and your family for a long time, and she believes you're innocent. If you are, we'll find a way to prove it.
0: But how? Why, the evidence is all against me, Mr. Brandon. Why, sometimes I sit here in this cell and wonder if I could have fired that gun without knowing or remembering anything about it.
1: Of course you didn't. Suppose you tell Jim exactly what happened and let him handle everything for you.
2: Yes, Mrs. Carlton. Tell me the truth. That is one weapon that is stronger than any kind of evidence.
0: Yes. Well, where shall I begin, Mr. Brandon?
2: First of all, Hawkins, your butler, testified that you and your husband were quarreling just prior to the shooting.
0: Yes. Yes, that's true, Mr. Brandon. We were quarreling violently over money. My husband's firm had made a bad investment. His two partners, Martin Burlingame and Paul Redford, they'd been able to cover their losses. But my husband hadn't been able...
2: In other words, your husband would be forced out of the firm unless he could put up his share of the losses.
0: Yes. Yes, that's right, Mr. Brandon.
2: Now, about the shooting and the gun. Give me the details on that.
0: Well, you see, the truth sounds impossible and stupid. I can't expect you to believe me.
1: We want to believe you, Mrs. Carlton. Tell us what happened.
0: Well, you see, all of a sudden, a shot rang out and George sank to the floor. I ran to him and called for Hawkins, but nothing could be done. My husband was dead.
2: Then Hawkins noticed the gun on the floor.
0: Yes. I can't understand where the gun came from or how. All I know is that suddenly it was there.
2: A set of your fingerprints were on that gun, Mrs. Carlton.
0: Yes, I know. You see, I did a very foolish thing. I picked it up to examine it. I guess I couldn't believe my eyes.
2: Where was Hawkins when you picked up the gun? He says he didn't see you do it.
0: Hawkins was telephoning the police, I think. Oh, Mr. Brandon, I don't know. Everything became so confused.
2: Mrs. Carlton, we might as well face the fact that your fingerprints on that gun are conclusive evidence as far as the police are concerned.
0: I know, Mr. Brandon.
2: Naturally, they believe that single set of prints was made when you fired the gun, not when you picked up the gun to examine it.
0: If only Hawkins had seen me pick up the gun after the shooting.
2: But he didn't. So we only have your word for it.
0: I know. I know I can't expect them to believe me. But I'm telling you the truth, Mr. Brandon. I swear it.
1: Mrs. Carlton, please. You've got to be strong so you can help us prove you're innocent.
0: I'm sorry. Of course, Fern.
2: Mrs. Carlton, think carefully now. Could anyone have been hidden in that room?
0: No. No, Mr. Brandon, I'm certain of that. There was no one there but George and me. The piano tuner was in the next room.
2: The piano tuner?
0: Yes. I remember hearing him drumming on the piano just as the shot was fired. So he couldn't have done it.
2: What happened to that piano tuner?
0: Why, I don't know. Why, I suppose he was frightened by the shot and just left.
2: Well, who was he? I'd like to question him.
0: Oh, I don't know that either, Mr. Brandon. He said that when he arrived that my husband had hired him. And George was quite a good musician.
2: Thank you, Mrs. Carlton. That will be all for now.
0: Tell me frankly, Mr. Brandon. Do you believe the story I've just told you?
2: Yes. I believe you, Mrs. Carlton. I've learned that crime is often quite fantastic in its effort to outrun the law.
0: But can you help me, Mr. Brandon?
2: I'll do everything I can.
1: Don't worry, Mrs. Carlton. You're in good hands now. Jim doesn't believe a perfect crime exists.
3: Yes, Mr. Brandon, Carlton's death was a great shock to Mr. Redford and me. Upset our business plans completely.
2: Mr. Burlingame, let's stick to the facts. You and Redford knew Carlton was broke, and you were trying to squeeze him out. His murder made that easy for you.
3: Now, look here, Brandon, what are you trying to do?
2: I'm trying to get at the truth of Carlton's murder.
3: Well, the police are convinced that Mrs. Carlton shot her husband.
2: Not so fast, Burlingame. The state still has to prove that.
1: Mr. Brandon and I think Mrs. Carlton is innocent.
3: Well, Miss Collier, I'm only repeating what the newspapers say. Excuse me. Say, can't you install that news ticker without making so much noise?
4: Okay, I'm almost finished.
2: What did you say that man's installing?
3: A news ticker machine. Redford must have ordered it. I didn't know anything about it until this workman came barging in here with it.
1: Mr. Redford must like his news hot off the wires.
3: Just another of his crazy ideas, Miss Collier.
4: Okay, mister. The machine's ready for use now.
3: Yeah. How do you turn it on?
4: You just turn that control knob on the right.
3: Oh, thank you.
4: When you hear the gong, that means that a big news flash is coming. I'll leave you here to try it out.
3: Well, excuse me a minute, Brandon. I'll turn on this machine and get the news. Since Redford's gone to all this expense, we might as well use it.
1: Jim, this interview's a failure. We haven't learned a thing from Burlingame.
3: We haven't finished with him yet, Byrne.
5: An important news flash is coming over. Burlingame, get back. There's a bomb in there. Byrne, under the desk, quick! Burlingame!

0: We didn't get here to Redford's apartment in time. He's gone.
1: From the condition of this apartment, he certainly left in a hurry, Jim. I'm certain Redford is our man. He must have killed Cotton and Burlingame, and now he's hiding out somewhere.
0: Well, since we're here, we might as well have a look around and... Let's see, I'll take the closet, you take the desk, Fern.
1: Okay. But you don't sound as if you expect to find anything here, Jim.
0: Well, I was hoping to find Redford.
1: Gosh, it was a lucky thing for Mrs. Carlton. She was in jail when Burlingame was killed.
0: Yes, that's got the inspector baffled because even he has to admit there must be some connection between the two deaths. Find anything, Fern?
1: Not a thing here, Jim.
0: We might as well go to headquarters and report Redford's disappearance.
1: Jim, how did you know that explosion was going to happen in Burlingame's office?
0: Just after that third gong sounded, I heard a very light click. I wasn't certain it was a bomb, but it was no time to take a chance.
1: It's a lucky thing for us we were on the other side of the room and had time to duck under the desk. Jim, do you think we should answer Redford's phone?
0: By all means. Here, I'll take it. Hello?
2: Redford, if you don't want to hang for murder, meet me in front of the check room at the Central Bus Terminal at 4 o'clock.
0: Who is this?
2: Meet me at 4 o'clock, that's all.
0: Hello? Hello? Hello? He hung up.
1: Who was it, Jim?
0: I don't know, but I'm beginning to smell a rat, Fern.
1: What do you mean?
0: If Redford is guilty, he has an accomplice. If he isn't guilty, someone is trying to frame him. Or, of course, that call could have been meant for the very man who received it.
1: You think it might have been meant for you, Jim?
0: Could be, Fern.
1: Well, what's our next step?
0: I'm going to the Central Bus Terminal to keep a very interesting appointment for Mr. Redford.

0: station. This bus terminal's practically deserted. Business can't be very good.
1: Don't let appearances fool you, Fern. I had Inspector White order the place cleared. The men around here are all plainclothesmen.
0: Oh.
1: Anything may happen here in the next 5 minutes, Fern. I'm not taking any chances on innocent bystanders getting involved.
0: Nice work, Jim.
1: Now, Fern, I want you to wait in that music shop over there in the arcade. You'll be safe there and still able to keep a sharp lookout on the check room.
0: Jim, I'm afraid for you. Don't go through with this. It's too dangerous.
1: I must keep this appointment, Fern. It's our only chance of cracking this case and stopping these murders.
0: Oh, but Jim...
1: Now run along. It's almost time. Our man of mystery may appear at any moment.
0: Okay, Jim. Good luck.
2: Keep a sharp watch now.
0: I will, Jim.
3: Oh, good afternoon, miss. What can I do for you?
0: Why, I'd like to look at one of your record catalogs, please.
3: Oh, certainly. We have all the latest records. I'll be glad to play any of them you like.
0: Thank you. I'll look through the list first.
4: Clerk.
3: Huh? Oh, yes, sir. Did you find what you wanted?
4: Yes, I'd like to listen to this record, this Concerto Penseroso.
3: Of course, sir. I'll play it for you.

0: Make it a little louder, please.
1: Yes, sir.
2: Why, that's the workman who was in Burlingame's office. I'd better call Jim. Jim! Jim, come here quick!
0: Get out of my record.
2: Jim, are you all right?
3: I'm okay, Fern.
2: Hurry, then. There goes our man. He's getting away. Through the arcade, Jim, that way.
1: Well, what happened, miss? Where was that explosion?
2: There in the check room. Look, the whole place is a shambles.
1: I should say so. I better go and see if anyone was hurt.
0: He got away, Fern. Not a sign of them anywhere.
2: It was the workman that installed a ticker in Burlingame's office, Jim.
0: Fern, get that record off the machine.
2: Yes, Jim.
0: And bring it along.
2: Why do you need the record, Jim?
0: That concerto is a melody of murder.

0: There. That proves it, Vern.
1: Jim, nobody touched that gun. What caused it to go off?
0: The vibrations of that chord I struck upon the piano. They released the hair trigger of that gun.
1: That was the strangest thing I ever saw, Jim. You just placed that gun on the shelf between two rows of books, and all of a sudden it went off and fell to the floor.
0: Our killer posed as a piano tuner and used that ingenious method to kill Carlton.
1: But that bomb in the news chipping machine, Jim, was it set off by vibrations, too?
0: Yes, Vern. The slight movement caused by the vibrations of the gong released the delicate hairspring pin of the grenade planted inside the machine. That's how the explosion occurred. And the same thing happened at the bus terminal. The criminal left a bag containing the grenade in the check room.
1: Then went into that music shop in the arcade and at 4 o'clock had a certain record played.
0: Exactly. Now, let's add up the facts we know. That man in the music shop could be working for Redford. Now, if he isn't, then Redford is his next logical victim. Also, he's very anxious to get me off the case.
1: I'm anxious to get you off this case, too, Jim. It's fantastic and horrible. Every time I hear music, I'll be afraid for our lives.
0: Oh, we can't give up now, Fern. We know what the criminal looks like and how the murders were committed. Those facts are bound to lead us somewhere.
1: Well, before we start chasing down any more clues, I'll have to change my shoes. When that criminal ran out of the music shop, he stepped on my foot. Look at this big mark on the toe of my shoe.
0: Fern, give me that shoe. That dirt mark is evidence.
1: Evidence?
0: Yes, a laboratory test of that dirt may tell us exactly where to find the murderer.

0: Here it is, Fern. This is what I've been looking for.
1: What is it, Jim?
0: Look, in these books Mrs. Calton turned over to me, there's a record of a farm the firm of Calton, Burlingame, and Redford bought about 5 years ago.
1: Why is that important, Jim?
0: Because that farm proved to be a very good investment. Shortly after it was purchased, it was found to be rich in bauxite.
1: I still don't get it.
0: That dirt I analyzed from your shoe contained bauxite.
1: Oh? Who owned the farm?
0: Chester Moreland. But it seems to me old Moreland died about a year ago.
1: Doesn't this put Redford on the spot, Jim? It shows how much he had to gain by the death of his two partners.
0: Yes, but it could mean something else entirely. Fern, get your things. We're going for a drive.

0: Jim, I think we should have brought the inspector and some of his men along. I have a feeling we're going to run into trouble out here.
1: Well, the inspector wasn't at headquarters, Fern. I left word for him to join us in half an hour. Anyway, there's always a chance that this may turn out to be a wild goose chase.
0: Oh, I hope not.
1: Oh, here's the road where we turn in. There. Well, that's the old Moreland house up there ahead.
0: It looks deserted, Jim.
1: Yeah, probably hasn't been lived in since Carlton's firm took over the farm.
0: Why are you parking so far away from the house, Jim?
1: Fern, I want you to wait here in the car.
0: Oh, Jim.
1: Listen, Fern. Somebody's playing the piano in there.
0: Yes. I guess this is the place you're looking for, all right. Jim.
1: Yes, Fern.
0: Let's arrange some sort of signal in case anything goes wrong in there.
1: Okay. If I want you, I'll play the small flower rondelay on the piano.
0: And I'll come running, Jim.
1: Don't be frightened, Fern. I think everything will be all right. I'm going in there as the Avenger.

0: Well, Uncle, your day of vengeance is at hand. I, Curtis Moreland, have kept my promise to you, even though you're dead. Uncle, your last enemy dies today. And we'll have our farm back. Carlton, Burlingame, and Redford. They were no match for me, Uncle. I've murdered two of them, and Redford dies within the hour. All with my music, Uncle. The music that you taught me.
1: Curtis Moreland.
0: Who's there? Who called my name?
1: It's the Avenger, Moreland.
0: The Avenger? Where? I can't see you.
1: Get away from that piano, Moreland. The Avenger knows your secret. There's a discord of death in the music you
0: yes,
1: play.
0: Yes, there's death in it. Death and vengeance. And the music won't stop until all three of them are dead.
1: Where is Redford?
0: In a few minutes, Redford will die. Nothing can save him. Not even you.
1: Where is he?
0: I have but to strike a certain chord, and he will be blown into a thousand pieces.
1: Moreland, nothing can be gained by murder. Spare Redford.
0: No, Avenger. He's doomed just like the others. But I would torture him a little first. I'll have him listen to the dirge of doom before I strike the final chord. What are you doing, Avenger? Get away from this piano. No hand but mine must touch these keys. Stop it, I say, stop it!
1: A simple rondelay can break the spell of your vibrations, Moreland.
2: What is it, Avenger? How can I help you?
1: Young lady, Redford is in this house. Find him and get him out. Hurry.
2: Yes, I'll find him, Avenger.
0: I've made a promise to a dead man, and I must keep it. You're a fool, Avenger. I can still outwit you. There is another piano in this house. And even if it means that I must die, I'll strike the proper chord on it. Then, Avenger, you'll see a whole wing of this house explode and collapse into a deserted mineshaft.

0: Jim, when I saw the whole wing of that house collapse, I never thought I'd see you alive again.
1: Morland locked the door after him, Fern. Otherwise, I would have tried to save him.
0: Well, it's nice to be back here safely in the laboratory, Jim. I hope we never have another case like this. My nerves won't stand.
1: We'll do some routine work on the telepathic indicator for a few days and give you a chance to get back to normal, Fern.
0: Well, now to bring your notes up to date on this case, Jim, what shall I list for the motive of Curtis Morland's crimes?
1: Revenge, Fern. That farm had belonged to Curtis's uncle and would have fallen to Curtis at the old man's death. But Carlton and his partners discovered a very rich deposit of bauxite there and persuaded old Morland to sell the farm. It drove young Curtis mad to watch those partners get rich at his uncle's expense. And when the old man died, Curtis vowed to get even and reclaim his heritage.
0: Well, we saved Redford anyway. He's promised to face the music and see that Mrs. Carlton gets her husband's share of the business.
1: Which is just about where we came in on this.
0: Yes. What's that?
1: Take it easy, Fern. It's only the piano tuner. We ruined the tone of my piano with those vibration experiments, so I decided to have it tuned.
0: Oh, Jim, I don't think I'll ever be able to enjoy piano music again.
2: All characters, names, places, and plots used in the Avenger program are fictitious. Any similarity to persons living or dead is purely coincidental. The Avenger.
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Once again, the keeper of the book has opened the ponderous door to the secret vault, wherein is kept the great sealed book, in which is recorded all the secrets and mysteries of mankind through the ages. Here are tales of every kind, tales of murder, of madness, of dark deeds, strange and terrible beyond all belief. Keeper of the book, I would know what tale we tell this time. Open the great book and let us read. Slowly, the great book opens. One by one, the keeper of the book turns the pages and stops. Ah, the strange story of a man who committed the perfect murder, only to discover that every murder must be paid for. A tale titled, Death Laughs Last.

0: Here is the tale, Death Laughs Last, as it is written in the pages of the sealed book. Our story begins in the office of Dr. Robert Smith. There is a worried look on the doctor's face as he speaks to Edward Harrison.
1: Sit down, won't you, Mr. Harrison?
2: All right, thanks. Now, what is it, Doc? I can see by your face you want to tell me something about Mary, don't you?
1: Mr. Harrison, your wife is dangerously ill.
2: Does that mean she's going to die?
1: I must be frank with you. It does. Unless...
2: Unless what, Doctor? Tell me. If there's a chance in the world, she's got to have it, see?
1: Her only hope is a brain operation. A very difficult and delicate operation. Without it, well, I could only give her 6 months, a year at most.
2: No. No, it mustn't be. She's got to have the operation, you hear?
1: I must tell you, Mr. Harrison, that only one man in this country has the necessary skill for the operation your wife needs. He is Dr. Howard Richards.
2: I don't care who he is. Get him.
1: I was going to say, naturally, he's in great demand. His average fee for an operation is about
2: $1,500. $1,500?
1: Of course, if you can't afford that, he might consider the circumstances.
2: No, I can't afford it. I can afford anything Mary needs.
1: Then I'll get in touch with him at once.
2: Yes, sure. You make the arrangements right away. I'll get a hold of the money. I'll get it to you by tomorrow, sure. Mr. Danvers, I'm Ed Harrison.
3: Oh, yes, Mr. Harrison. Please sit down.
2: Thanks. They told me you have to pass on all the real estate loans here at the bank. Have you looked over my application yet?
3: I have it here. I see that you want to borrow $1,500 from us.
2: That's right, and it's urgent. I got to have the money right away.
3: Unfortunately, the security you offer, your home...
2: What's wrong with it? It's a swell little house, good section, all in good repair.
3: Well, that's true, but you already have a first and second mortgage on it, totaling $4,000, and... Well, I'm afraid we can't make any further loans on it.
2: But I've got to have the money, Mr. Danvers. I've just got to.
3: I'm sorry to hear that, because there's nothing we can do to help you. Nothing we can do.
4: You say you're not employed, Mr. Harrison?
2: No, I own a shop. I'm a locksmith.
4: That means you're never certain of your income. If you had a job now, a regular income you could depend on...
2: What are you getting at? You mean you're not going to let me have the money?
4: I certainly wish I could, but under the circumstances... I'm sorry, very sorry, but there's nothing I can do to...
5: I'm afraid the collateral you suggest isn't satisfactory, Mr. Harrison. We'd lend you the money if we could, but we just can't. Sorry.
6: Sorry.
7: Sorry.
5: Sorry.

0: Edward, you aren't eating, and you're so quiet. Is anything wrong?
1: No, of course not.
0: You're worrying about me, aren't you?
1: Well, no, Mary. I'm just thinking about making some changes at the shop and...
0: Darling, please, you don't have to lie to me. I know that I'm not well, but I'm going to get better. Really, I am. I promise it.
1: Of course you are. Dr. Smith said so. You're going to be well in no time.
0: Of course I am, dear.
1: No, I got to go out. I have an appointment over the other side of the city with Horace Latimer. We grew up together. He wants to see me about something important.
2: Edward had no appointment with Horace Latimer, but he went to see Horace anyway, for he and Horace had been boyhood friends. Then their paths had separated. Horace had grown wealthy. But in his desperation, Edward Harrison hoped that Horace would remember the past and would lend him the money he'd been trying to raise all day. Horace could spare it easily, but would he?
3: $1,500? Well, that's rather a lot of money, Ed.
1: I know it is, Horace, but it's for Mary. For an operation. I've got to have it.
3: Well, why don't you try the bank? You have a house, a business?
1: I tried the bank and all the personal loan companies in town. They all turned me down. Said the security wasn't good enough.
3: I see. Well, that's too bad. Now, you can bet I'd lend it to you, Ed, if I had it. Well, that's the trouble. I haven't any ready cash. Nor the income tax, you know, and a couple of shaky investments that I had to bolster up lately.
1: All right, Horace. Never mind explaining. I get the idea. You're not going to lend me the money.
3: Well, really, Ed, I would if I could, but I can't. I'm sorry.
1: Save your sorrow for somebody else. I don't need your money, you hear? I'll get it someplace else. Yes, I'll get it somehow.
2: After he had slammed out of Horace Latimer's expensive home, Edward stood for a moment on the dark street corner, staring back with bitterness in his face.
1: Sorry. Yeah, you're sorry. In a pig's eye, you're sorry. Oh, what a sap I was to think you were a pal of mine.
4: Yeah, what's that, buddy?
1: Huh?
4: Was you speaking to me?
1: No, sorry. I guess I was thinking out loud.
4: Yeah, that's okay. We all do it sometimes. Hey, you got a match?
1: Match? Well, yeah, sure. Yeah.
4: Thanks. Okay, just hold it like that. Make a move and I plug you.
1: Gun, why, you're...
4: Yeah, this is a stick-up. Hand over your dough and make it fast, see?
1: My dough? That's a hot one. I'm out trying to raise money myself. Now we're both out of luck. I've only got a dollar on me. Take it if you want it. Anyway, it's more than I could raise.
4: And don't try to kid me. Anybody who lives in this ritzy suburb has dough on him. Yeah, stand still while I see what you got in your pockets. A wallet... And a leather case of some kind.
1: You'll find just $1 in that wallet. And I don't live in this neighborhood. I came here to try to borrow some money from a friend.
4: A buck. One measly buck. Eh, what a lousy break. But I bet you got a roll hidden in this leather case. It's heavy enough.
1: You'll lose your bet. There's nothing in there but my emergency kit.
4: Yeah? Well, I'll just see for myself. Hey, this kit's full of skeleton keys and pick locks and stuff. What are you anyway, a second-story waker?
1: I'm a locksmith and safe repairman, if it's anything to you.
4: Oh. Were you on the level just now when you said you was trying to raise dough?
1: What's it to you?
4: Yeah, you'd be surprised, pal. Okay, I'm putting the gun away, but you ain't leaving yet. Me and you, we're gonna talk business. Because I got a plan that'll get us both all the dough we need. Well, is the deal on my proposition?
1: I don't know, Mike.
4: Sure you do. There's nothing to it. You can open locks and safes. I know where there's a house with plenty of dough in it.
1: But burglary? I've never stolen anything in my life.
4: Now listen, you said you needed dough bad, didn't you? And so do I, plenty bad.
1: But
4: all you gotta do is get the back door open and then the safe. In half an hour, you'll have your $1,500 and more. How else are you ever going to get it? Answer me that.
1: I don't know. You sure the money's there, Mike?
4: Positive. I was casing the joint and looked in the window in time to see the old geezer put a whole roll of bills in a safe that's no stronger than a bread box. Hey, you can open it with your teeth.
1: Gotta get the money somehow. All right, I'll do it.

0: And now to continue the story, Death Laughs Last, as it is written in the sealed book. A few minutes later, Edward Harrison and Mike arrived at the large mansion and quietly made their way toward the back door.
1: Okay, this is it. Everybody's hit the hay long ago. It'll be a cinch.
2: The lock looks easy. But I shouldn't be doing this. There must be some other way to get the money.
1: Don't be a sucker all your life. You're going to take what you want in this world. If you don't, you never get it.
2: Well...
1: Come on, get that door open. We got to get inside before we're spotted.
2: All right. Let me take a second. I think... Yeah. There.

0: You've been 40 minutes on that thing.
1: It's coming now. There. Safe's open.
0: And about time, too. Now, let's see what's in it. Here's the cash box. Will I open it? There, look. Dough, cash, Mazuma. What'd I tell you?
1: There must be thousands there.
0: Easy. Come on, we'll count it and divvy it up.
1: No, no, never mind. Just give me 1,500. That's all I want. You can keep the rest.
0: Are you kidding?
1: No, that's all I want. Just the 1,500 that I need.
0: Okay, it's your funeral. Here you are. 10, 11, 12, 13, 14, $1,500 bills.
1: $1,500?
0: Yeah, for just an hour's work. Easy money, huh? What do you say we crack a couple of more cribs tonight, huh?
1: No, no. I just want to get out of here now.
0: Someone's coming.
1: Someone's coming.
0: Yeah, here, get behind this door. I'll take care of this.
2: Who's there? Jenkins, is that you? Oh, where's that light switch? Burglars! Jenkins! Jenkins, call the police, quick!
3: Nobody's calling any cops tonight, chum.
2: Help, police! Help!
0: Oh! Yeah, maybe that'll convince you.
1: You hit him.
0: And what'd you expect me to do, shake his hand?
1: You killed him. That's murder.
0: Yeah, and you're in just as deep as me. Don't forget that.
1: Yeah, I'm an accessory to murder.
0: Cut the guff and let's get out of here. Or do you want to get caught?
1: No, no, of course not.
0: Then let's get going. Douse that light. I don't hear nothing. Come on, we'll get out the way we come in.
1: But suppose we are caught. Murder. They'll hang us.
0: Yeah, we ain't gonna get caught. We haven't left a clue, not even a fingerprint.
4: Stand still, both of you. I have a gun and I have you covered.
0: The butler.
4: If you move, I'll shoot. I can see you perfectly.
1: Standing on the stairs, he's got a gun. We're caught. We're caught.
0: Not yet. We ain't, not by an old scarecrow with a rusty horse pistol.
4: Put up your hands. I'm going to call the police. You've done something to the master. I heard him call.
3: Okay, okay. We'll put up our hands like this.
1: Mike, you shot him.
0: Come on. We got to get out of here in a hurry. Them shots will bring the cops, but fast. Here we are. Come on in.
1: But why did you make me come here? Why can't I go home?
0: You heard me. Come on in.
1: What?
0: That's better. Now, take off your hat and stay a while.
1: Why did you make me come here to your room?
0: Two reasons. The first is I want to make sure you know what it'll mean if you let anything slip. It'll mean a rope around your neck. Get me?
1: Yeah, I know. You don't have to tell me. I won't let anything slip.
0: If I thought you might, I'd slit your gullet right now.
1: I won't. I have to live. For my wife's sake.
0: Okay. And the second reason you're here is so you and me can have a little talk.
1: Talk? What kind of a talk?
0: Well, chum, I like the way you got that door and that safe open tonight. You and me got a future together.
1: What?
0: As soon as the heat's off, we're going to do another little job together.
1: No. I won't do it. I won't.
0: Sure you will.
1: I won't do it. You can't make me.
0: Oh, yes, I can. If you don't, I can always send a little note to the cops, telling them it's you they want for them killings tonight.
1: You wouldn't. They'd get you, too.
0: I'd be a long ways away by then. But you can't get away. You got a business here and a sick wife. You couldn't leave them. Well, you're gonna do what I say?
1: You devil. You...
0: Don't say it. You don't think you can just dip into crime and then back out again without getting your hands dirty, do you? You don't think you can pull a job and then go on as if nothing had happened? You're mixed up in murder, and somebody's always got to pay for murder, one way or another.
1: I only did it for Mary's sake.
0: It don't matter why you did it. You're in it now, and you can't get out. Not without paying in some way.
1: I've got a good mind to go to the police, to confess, to get it off my chest.
0: No, you don't. You see this gun? I'd plug you in a second if I thought...
1: No, you don't.
3: Get away from me. Let go of my hand. Let go.
1: You got me into this. You're not going to make me go any further with it. I'll take that gun away from you and I'll...
3: You fool. Let go or I'll plug you out.
1: Mike.

0: in a daze of horror, Edward Harrison found his hat and made his way to the street. His mind in a whirl, he stumbled into a tiny bar a few blocks away. Struggling to control his shaking hands and to keep his voice normal, he ordered a double whiskey and gulped it down. Then, as his senses cleared a little, he heard the radio at the end of the bar broadcasting a warning to the city.
1: Attention all residents of the city. Attention all residents. The police department is asking you to be on the lookout for the following man, wanted for a brutal double murder committed in the Buxton Park section less than an hour ago. Please make a note of the following description.
2: No.
1: The man was...
3: Hey, buddy, what's the idea? What'd you shut the radio off for?
2: Because I was sick of listening to it, that's why.
3: Oh, is that so? Well, I'm not, see? And I got an idea maybe there was some other reason you didn't want to hear it. So I'm going to turn it back on, see?
2: No, you mustn't.
3: Well, I'm gonna. If you try to make a break for it, I got a gun right here under the bar, see? So now let's hear what that dirty killer looked like.
1: I repeat, be on the lookout for a man of medium height, lean and wiry, with reddish brown hair, wanted for the double murder in Buxton Park earlier this evening. If you see such a man, report at once to headquarters. We now turn you back to our regular night hall program of popular dance tunes.
3: Lean and wiry with reddish brown hair, eh? Well, that ain't you. You're heavy set and black haired. For a minute there, you had me going. I was positive you was the killer, the way you didn't want me to hear the description. Just jumpy, huh? Well, here, have another drink on the house.
2: Thanks, but I gotta get home. I need some sleep. Yeah, that's what I need. Some sleep.

0: And now to continue the story, Death Laughs Last, as it is written in the sealed book. As Edward Harrison left the bar and hurried home, he was aghast at how close he'd come to giving himself away. It was Mike the police were looking for, not Edward Harrison. It was Mike whose description they had. Edward Harrison was safe. Safe. Hardly able to believe in his own good luck, Edward reached his home and let himself in. Mary was asleep. Quietly, he got into bed and at long last fell asleep. When he awoke, it was morning, and Mary was already preparing breakfast.
1: Good morning, darling. What time did you get home anyway? I waited up for you until almost 2.
2: I was pretty late. I stopped at the shop and did a little work. I forgot to watch the time, I guess.
1: Oh, and this morning you look terrible. I know, you're worrying about me. Oh, but you mustn't, darling. I'm going to be all right. Really, I am.
2: Of course you are. I'm going to see to that.
1: What do you think? Dr. Smith called up last night. He wanted to talk to you. He said he had some good news for you.
2: Good news?
1: Yes, but he wouldn't tell me what it was. I don't know why. He asked for you to stop in at his office this morning.
2: I think I know what it is. Yeah, sure. I'll go right over and see him.
1: Oh, but, darling, you're going to eat breakfast first, aren't you?
2: I'll eat when I get back. I want to see the doctor first. Anyway, I'm not very hungry.
1: Well, all right, Edward, but please hurry back. I want to know, too, what the doctor said.
2: Yeah, sure, Mary. I'll be right back. But everything's okay now. Everything's okay.
0: After he left the house, Edward bought a morning paper. Big headlines told of the murders the night before, but he scarcely saw them. His eyes hurried through the story until he found what he was looking for. The news that Mike's body had been found. The butler Mike had shot had given the police Mike's description and then died before he could tell them there was anyone with Mike. So the police had listed Mike's death as a suicide or as an accident and closed the case. Edward Harrison was safe. Perfectly safe.
2: Safe. I'm safe. I've got the money. Mary's going to be all right, and the cops aren't looking for me. Mike was wrong. Sometimes you can get away with murder and not have to pay anything, if you're lucky. And I've been lucky. I've been lucky.
3: Good morning, Doctor. Mary said you'd phone and had some good news.
4: Oh, yes, Mr. Harrison. I called you last night after I got in touch with Dr. Richards. I wanted to tell you that he had agreed to operate on your wife.
3: Well, that's swell, Doctor. I got the money right here in my pocket.
4: The money, yes. I was also going to tell you that Dr. Richards had said not to worry about it. You could take as long as you wanted to pay it.
3: As long as I wanted, then it wasn't necessary. I didn't have to do it. I didn't have to do it.
4: Well, I'm afraid I don't understand.
3: Never mind, Doc. I mean, I've got the money. I want to pay it. He's got to take it right away. Well, what's the matter? What are you looking at me like that for? The operation is going to save Mary's life, isn't it? You said it would. You can't go back on your word. You can't, do you hear?
4: It's not that, Mr. Harrison. Yes, the operation would save your wife's life. But unfortunately, Dr. Richards was the only man in this country able to perform it.
3: Well, so what? He said he'd do it, didn't he? And I've raised the dough to pay it. So what's the hitch?
4: Mr. Harrison, Dr. Richards can't perform the operation now.
3: But you said that...
4: Yes, I know. But he was tragically murdered last night by a burglar who broke into his home in Buxton Park.
0: And so ends the tale, Death Laughs Last, as it is written in the sealed book. In an effort to save his wife's life, Edward Harrison had helped kill the one man who might have saved her. Twisted indeed are the strands of fate in which destiny entangles mere mortals.

0: And now, keeper of the book, before you close the great volume, show us the tale we tell next time. This one. Ah, yes. The tale of a man who was murdered by his wife and her brother, and the strange way he rose from a watery grave to accuse them of his death. The tale is titled, You Only Die Once. Be sure to be with us again next time when the sound of the great gong heralds another strange and exciting tale from The Sealed Book. The Sealed Book, produced and directed by Jock McGregor, is written by Bob Arthur and David Cogan.
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4: Mm-hmm.
3: Stay shot, plate.
4: Forget all about what's happening outside, newspapers and things. Don't let it spoil this.
5: Nothing can spoil being with you, Michael.
4: Sweet.
5: You can hardly feel the elevator moving. It is moving, Michael.
4: Oh, sure, look at the light. 25th floor already.
5: It doesn't seem possible. Oh, my ears.
4: Don't mind you.
5: Because it's going so fast?
4: No, it's something about air pressure. You know, like getting on top of a mountain. Oh, look at those lights. We're at the 50th floor. At least they say so.
5: That's so scary. Wonderful.
4: Just think, 102 floors up in the air.
3: No, I'm this elevator, mister.
4: Huh?
3: You'll have to change to the 80th, then it's the 86th again.
4: Oh. Oh, thanks. Look, the 70th floor already.
3: Of course, this is one of the longest elevator shafts in the world.
4: Yeah, you think it is.
5: I think you're fooling us.
4: Yeah.
3: I heard there's an extra paper out that the war's done.
4: Please.
3: Huh?
4: If you don't mind, we don't want to talk about those things.
3: Oh, yeah. I don't blame you. Well, far as we go.
4: Where do we...
3: Next elevator, right over there, sir.
4: Thanks. Got to hold on to my arm, Eve.
5: Yes. Well, we really don't have to talk about the war all the time, Michael.
4: Yeah, that's just the way it is, I guess.
3: Come on up.
4: Come on, Eve.
3: Watch the step, Eve.
4: I wonder how much you can see up there.
5: Only work the guidebook, sir.
3: Far as we go.
4: I mean, this is where we're...
3: 86th floor, mister. Take the elevator right over there for the observation room.
4: Oh, thanks. Come on, Eve.
5: Oh, but Michael, we soon got in and got out.
4: It's floors higher. At least he says so. I guess this is the place where we get...
3: Roll it up.
4: Come on, Eve. We'll have to get closer to heaven.
3: Observation room, next stop. 102nd floor.
4: And I used to think that I was getting up high when I climbed the atmosphere.
3: Observation
4: room, 102nd
3: floor.
4: Gosh, it's straight as right.
5: All right,
4: Eve, this is it.
5: Will the window, will it be out? Michael, it's all glassed in.
4: Yeah.
5: Oh, Michael, how wonderful.
4: Gosh.
5: Michael, come over here.
4: Huh?
5: Look, the ocean out there.
4: I can see the Statue of Liberty.
5: Oh, it's wonderful.
4: Yeah, and you didn't want to come up here.
5: It's all the world, right under it.
4: Not scared a bit, either.
5: Well, I said I'd be. It's just wonderful. Oh, look over here.
4: Hey, will you quit running around here like a doodle bug?
5: What's the big one over the river? Which one is that?
4: Well, I don't know. Brooklyn or something.
5: Oh, it's a mean building. I had no idea New York was so spread out. It's a mean building. Oh, wonderful.
4: Yeah, from up here.
5: What is it, Michael?
4: I said it's all wonderful from up here. But get down there and, you know, I bet it's like one of those Hollywood, you know, glamour stars, and she gets up in the morning.
5: Michael, what do you know about things like that?
4: I know you're super colossal or something when you wake up.
5: Oh.
4: You are. Your eyelashes sort of flutter and then you're stretched out just like a little pup dog.
5: Like a pup dog? Michael, is that romantic?
4: Oh, I don't know the words. I just know that I'm glad every minute that you're married me.
5: You married me?
4: And then I'll be your husband.
5: Husband?
4: Mm. Lips are so soft.
5: Yes,
4: glad no one else is up here.
5: Perhaps, Michael, $2.20 can be close to me with a single sentence.
6: I married a beautiful cash register.
5: Mr. Wilson, you look terrible. You've been with me for many, many years, and maybe this is the last time you'll ever be able to get away from the farm and see me work this way. And Michael.
4: Huh?
5: Look over there.
4: Yeah, how do I like that? Clouds.
5: Where did they come from?
4: The usual place clouds come from, I suppose.
5: But so quickly.
4: Well, up plenty higher.
5: Look at them. Coming right at us.
4: It's a strong wind, I guess.
5: Oh, Michael, this is so exciting. Look at the clouds.
4: Made the order for you and me. Uh-oh, rain.
5: Oh, there goes the rest of our days.
4: Sure a good thing they got this place last in.
5: Hey.
4: Ooh, don't you like me? You've been in thunderstorms before.
5: Michael.
4: Ooh, what is it?
5: The clouds. They're fighting.
4: Huh?
5: Look at them. Fighting each other.
4: Well, is that any reason to be afraid? Gosh, thunder clouds always sort of boil around.
5: How come? Fighting.
4: Ooh, what kind of talk is that?
5: I keep thinking.
4: Well, don't think. Remember, we said our honeymoon. You wouldn't think about anything but us.
5: But this is us. How can I be happy when all over the world?
4: All right. I will talk about it. I'll talk about it once and for all, and then you and I won't have to talk about it anymore. God, I don't know anything about those things that we still are always talking about. Maybe I'm not the smartest of people who live in this town and all the other big towns that come to dodging taxicabs and throwing wisecracks. But I know this. I don't want to own everything I can get my hands on. And I know that it isn't right for some people to have too much and some people to have too little. And I know that when I go to fight, I will fight. And it'll be for what I know is right. For the kind of world where all the little people have a chance, no matter what they look like or what their name is or what their blood is. Because I know that no matter what any little dictator says, people all over the world are just like you and me. All they want and all I want is happy work. And someone we care about to work for. And a little time left over, and it's just to enjoy being alive.
5: I love you, Michael.
4: Let's go down.
5: No, Just a minute more. Sounds broken.
4: Yeah, of course it is. First time in my life I ever talked like that.
5: You're very good, Michael.
4: That's right. That's good.
5: Michael, look.
4: Look at what?
5: You just can't see anything down there.
4: Yeah, they're full of mist, that's why.
5: You see? And that's the bank season.
4: Let's go, huh?
5: Right.
4: Hold on to my arms. It's still raining when we get down. We'll take a taxi back to the hotel.
5: Uh-huh.
4: I guess this is the button I pressed to get the elevator up here.
5: Mm.
4: Well, you know how to bring them up. Gosh, thunderstorms and everything. It's been some experience, hasn't it?
5: Mm-hmm.
4: Yeah, I sure jumped out of my skin and you screamed. I mean, when you saw those thundercloud.
5: I didn't scream, Michael.
4: Well, you certainly did, kind of. I sure don't know much about women, I guess. I mean, you were afraid of the clouds, and then you weren't afraid of the thunder and lightning.
5: Clouds were horrible.
4: Hey, what's the matter with that elevator?
5: We're in again.
4: Well, it's all I've been doing.
5: Something must be wrong with it. It's the button.
4: Yeah. No answer. That's plain enough.
5: I don't think so, impatient.
4: Well, we certainly can't walk down.
5: You'll come up for it.
4: Gosh, my thumb's getting sore at punching this thing. This thing sure is out of order.
5: Maybe we had better walk down.
4: 102 floors?
5: No. No, I mean, just to the next landing where we can get the next elevator. So you stay away.
4: Oh. Okay, I guess there's nothing else to do about it. Come on.
5: You don't walk so fast, dear.
4: No, all right.
5: Well, it isn't a bad walking downstairs.
4: Well, you take my arm. Down we go, Mrs. Smith. The elevators are all right, but me, I'll take the good old-fashioned horse. Elevators. Yeah, there we are.
5: doors are open.
4: Yeah. Gosh, where's the elevator man?
5: Maybe we just better wait.
4: Wait? I want to ride. Where are they?
5: Nobody in the hall.
7: Hey!
5: Michael, don't.
4: We gotta get someone to run the contraption.
7: Hey, elevator man!
5: No, they won't like it.
4: Gosh, I don't like being stuck up here.
7: Hey, is there someone here to run these elevators?
5: No one.
4: Now what do we do?
5: Well, the last elevator stopped at the Indian floor, didn't it?
4: You mean Walter Grimm?
5: I guess we'll have to.
4: Yeah. What could have happened to him?
7: Hey, isn't anyone here? Hey, you want to get downstairs? Hey!
5: No, you too.
4: Well, there's got to be somebody on this floor.
5: Well, don't get so excited, Michael.
4: Oh, gosh, there's 80 floors between us and the street. We can't walk all that way.
5: They'll help you.
4: Telephone.
5: Hmm?
4: Yeah, telephone, that's it. I'll call the operator and tell her what's happened. Come on.
5: Michael, wait for me. Michael, you can't go in there.
4: Come on, come
5: on. It's a private office.
4: Well, sure, but they won't mind if I... Hey, can you be there?
5: No one here.
4: Going off to the elevator now, I'll bet you. Well, at least they left the telephone. Hope I can dial this thing right. Yeah, here it says operator.
5: Michael, we don't like it at all if they come back in here and finally walk right in without a...
4: Gosh.
5: What's the matter?
4: The telephone. Here, listen.
5: There's a bird.
4: Yeah, I'll say. Here, give it to me. I'm going to get somebody.
7: Hey, now listen, operator. How about answering? Operator? Operator?
5: No, yes, Michael.
4: Yeah. Oh, is this on me?
5: Have to walk down, I guess.
4: Where is everyone in this building? Gosh, you're...
5: Michael, maybe there's been a fire.
4: Fire? Yeah, maybe...
5: Michael, quick, let's get to the cellar and get out of here. Quick, Michael.

0: outside of the zone.
1: Yeah, 5 or 6 floors, I guess. Hold tight to my arm. We have to walk. We have to walk.
0: The whole building can't be empty, Michael.
1: I tried every office on that floor, I tell you. There was no one. No one. Oh, gosh, this is a serious thing.
0: Michael.
1: No. No smoke or anything.
0: But where is everyone? Michael, where?
1: I don't know. I don't know.
0: Michael.
1: Honey, I'm as tired trying to figure it out as I am walking down the whole block at 102 floors. Floor after floor, offices all fixed up as if people were working in them, and no one there. I give up, I tell you.
0: Michael, the war.
1: Huh?
0: I mean the war news. Everybody ran out into the street.
1: No, Eva, that makes sense. A whole skyscraper emptied out just to grab newspapers.
0: Michael?
1: About a war that's all the way over the ocean? Oh, that makes about as little sense as everything else. Well, this is it.
0: Oh.
1: So help me, the main floor. All out. Oh, gosh, my legs.
0: You're not going to get painted on, hurry.
1: Hurry what?
0: Out of here in the street. Don't you want to know what's happened?
1: Yeah, yeah, sure. All right, that door's just to the street. Let's go.
0: Sure, wait for me, Michael.
1: Sure glad to get out of this place. Come on, out we go.
0: Sure. Michael. Oh, Michael.
1: It's all right, dear. It's all right.
0: Michael, what's happened?
1: Not a person on the street.
0: There was so many.
1: Yeah.
0: Michael, listen.
1: I don't hear anything.
0: Listen.
1: The wind.
0: Yes, that's it. That's it, only the wind. Michael, don't you remember? Ever since we got to New York, all day yesterday, all night, all morning, the noise, Michael. Don't you remember the noise?
1: Yes, sir.
0: And now nothing but the wind. What's happened? Why is it so quiet now? Who are the people? Michael, tell me.
2: Ladies and gentlemen, let's take a moment's intermission from tonight's Lights Out story. The amazing adventure of a young couple who suddenly find themselves apparently all alone in a great city skyscraper. Let's turn to a far more usual situation here in America. But right now, tonight, the wives and mothers of our servicemen are saying,
3: will this war ever be won and over with? Seems like a century since Bill went overseas. Sometimes I think I can't live another day without him.
4: I know how you feel, dear. I want him back home, too. But I want him more help than he has. We've got to do something about it.
3: What do you mean?
4: I mean, we've got to put more money into war bonds. Our men are on the attack now, and we've got to help them. We've got to be on time with enough, not too late but too little.
3: But I figured so close. I'm already putting every penny I can spare in the bond. Besides, you know I need a new coat, but Bill and millions of other American boys need planes and guns and tanks. More of them and better ones than ever before. The more we send them, the better we back the attack. By putting more of our money into war bonds, the sooner they can win with the least loss of their lives.
0: I see what you mean. Why don't you? That's how we were able to take Sicily so quickly. Because our side had the best and the most equipment.
4: Yes, and don't forget, taking all of Europe is an enormously bigger job than taking Sicily. Our fighting men aren't holding back, and even if we.
3: They need our dollars and war bonds as desperately as they need our guns.
4: Our military men say that by going over the top with this third war loan, we can shorten the war by many weeks. Maybe months. That means the saving of thousands of American boys. By the extra war bonds you and I buy this month may save Bill's life.
3: And I'm going straight out and buy war bonds with every last dollar I've been saving up for other things. I don't need a new coat or anything else. One million's as much as I need, Bill.
2: And now back to our Lights Out story of the woods. The boy and the girl walk along the city streets, and there are no other people, just

0: broken.
1: All right.
0: We'd only meet one. Michael, if we'd only meet one person.
1: Stop it. Of course we'll meet someone. We've got to. There's millions of people in this town. Millions, I tell you.
0: Not a living thing.
1: There's an explanation, I tell you. There's an explanation for everything. Everyone's gone somewhere. That's all. Gone somewhere.
0: Where have you gone, Michael?
1: Careful, automobile.
0: Standing still. Like all the rest.
1: Crazy people. The car's standing right in the middle of the street. But they'll come back. They've got to. Millions of people, I tell you. People, where are you? People! Hey, somebody, come out, Blaster. Come out, people!
0: No.
1: People, Jack,
0: you're
1: here.
0: Please,
1: Michael,
0: stop. You're frightening
1: me. People, where are you?
0: Empty street.
1: People,
0: stop yelling at me, Michael.
1: People, where
0: Michael,
1: are you?
0: Stop!
1: Oh, dear.
0: Oh, dear.
1: What's happened to us? No, I gotta stop acting quick. I gotta keep going. I gotta find someone. They'll tell us. What? Kendall. What is it, Eve?
0: Michael. I just thought.
1: Thought what?
0: All these empty streets. Michael, listen to me.

0: Michael.
1: Yes?
0: I can't walk another step.
1: All right, we'll rest.
0: Where?
1: Anywhere. It doesn't matter much, does it? Well, New York's ours. You ought to know that by now.
0: No, don't.
1: Look, you know where we are?
0: No.
1: Broadway. Times Square. Well, I give you Times Square. It's all yours. Wedding presents. Yeah, yours. Shops and big signs and all the taxi cabs and buses and cars standing around. Mm-hmm. Yours to eat, yours to have, or to lose, or burn up.
0: That's
1: or...
0: the thing.
1: Just a little closer. Let's keep going, huh?
0: All right. Tired?
1: Yeah.
0: Going to get back soon?
1: Yeah.
0: The light?
1: Nope.
0: How do you know?
1: I tried the light switches all along the way.
0: I won't be afraid in the dark.
1: Yeah, I guess that's one advantage we've got coming from the country.
0: There'll be people there, won't there?
1: I don't think so.
0: Why do you say that?
1: Well, when we went to that store before, there were radio sets, battery ones. I tried them when we weren't looking. There was nothing on the air.
0: What does that mean?
1: It means what you said before. Maybe it's true. Yeah.
0: Somehow, I'm not as frightened as I was.
1: Me neither. My head, I'm just all mixed up, that's all. They left the doors open and the automobile is right in the middle of the street. And everything's just as if they stopped right in the middle of what they were doing. But why? Why? That word's got me busy, chasing around in my head.
0: Michael.
1: Millions of people, where have they disappeared to? If we only had some idea, any idea.
0: Michael.
1: What's the matter? Why?
0: The newspaper. Right at the feet.
1: Huh?
0: Pick it up. The headline.
1: Four Fury Rangers. Armies march in Europe. Well?
0: The headline.
1: Whatever. It's the same one as this morning.
0: Couldn't that be the answer?
1: Answer to what? What are you talking about?
0: Why they disappeared?
1: Please, get hold of yourself. What's a war thousands of miles away got to do with this?
0: Mm-hmm. It's the same over there.
1: People gone?
0: Yes.
1: Let's keep going. No, the curb. Let's sit here.
0: All right.
1: Now, you got to tell me what you started to say.
0: Don't laugh at me when I say it, Mark.
1: Just tell me.
0: Maybe God got tired of it.
1: What?
0: He's been so patient. Waiting all these years for people to learn how to live on Earth. So today, well, he just got tired and took everybody away.
1: Mm.
0: Father, don't look at me like that. You thought I said any more crazy than what's happened? Look, this street should be like daylight with electric signs. There should be so many people around us and automobiles coming and going and streetcars and a whole city living. But there's nothing. Michael, who else but God could have taken them away? How can it be true? He got so tired of the horrible mess they were making of things that he took them away. But that's what he did.
1: No, stop it. No, it's crazy talk. I won't listen.
0: Crazy because we don't understand.
1: It's impossible, I tell you.
0: Why is it impossible? Michael, I don't know very much, but I know this. I've been thinking about it all the time we've been walking. Call away. People got here on earth anything you want. But no matter how you say it, when you really think about it, it's all a miracle. Things drying in the empty air and growing, burning and cooling. The animals growing out of things that couldn't move. The animals changing from millions of years until they were men. I tell you, it's all crazy and impossible, and yet someone made it happen. So why not this? This isn't even made men. Why couldn't we get tired of the way they were doing things? And destroy them.
1: I can't believe it's you talking.
0: Michael, I think I'm saying the truth. Someone made mankind. And that someone just destroyed them.
1: And what are we doing here? We're flesh and blood like the rest.
0: Maybe. He just forgot us. Or maybe.
1: What?
0: It doesn't matter.
1: Tell me.
0: Maybe. You and I.
1: Well?
0: Maybe he wanted just a couple of people to start over with.
1: You say crazy things, and then you say crazy ones.
0: Well, what if it's true, Michael? Think, what if it's true? The things you set up on the roof during the storm, those good things, maybe he heard them and liked them.
1: It's getting so dark.
0: Maybe he heard them and liked them.
1: I'm also tired. Let's find a place to sleep.
0: All right.
1: I'll help you up. Yep.
0: Where will we go?
1: Any place. We can go any place now.
0: Yes. Let's hurry. It'll be terrible on the streets when it's very dark.
1: Yes.
0: No, wait, Michael.
1: Huh?
0: Why should we hurry and be afraid? Who can harm us now?
1: You're right. All the harm is out of the city now.
0: Michael, you don't quite believe all the things I said before. But tomorrow when the sun is shining again, you really know that this happened and isn't kind of a dream. You believe then, won't you, Michael?
1: Maybe.
0: I'm thinking something. Tell me what.
1: Well, if what you think did happen, maybe he left a few more people like us at different places on the earth. I mean, plain ordinary people to join together and make a new world. We'll have to help run things.
0: Michael, yes.
1: But if we don't know anything about running a world, you and I, we're just you and me. How can we do better than they did? The millions of them.
0: Maybe by remembering something they sort of forgot.
1: What?
0: It's best to remember others. If they should do unto you.
2: Ladies and gentlemen, this is Linda Darnell. I speak to you now while your hearts and minds are full of tonight's play, because what I'm about to say to you is close to what you've been hearing. The victories a few days ago sang in the headlines, but today's headlines speak in a deeper voice of reality, a voice which says,
3: more of our men must die before this war is won.
2: If that realistic thought is unpleasant, you and I can do something about it. We can give our men all of the finest war equipment possible, when they need it, at the time they need it. And the time has come now because the attack is now. It's hard to conceive, isn't it, of any decent human being wanting to make profit out of this war. So, if there's extra money in your pay envelope, spend it in the only manner that will enable you to face the future with a clear conscience. Put those dollars into war bonds. Back the attack now with your dollars. And when that final victory does come, a part of it will be yours.
3: Thank you, Linda Darnell. Ladies and gentlemen, the makers of ironized yeast are happy to devote their entire commercial time on tonight's program to the third war loan drive in cooperation with the drug, cosmetic, and allied industries. Now, what of next week, Mr. Obler?
4: Well, first, a word of thanks to Linda Darnell, and of course, to Mercedes McCambridge and Byron King for tonight's beautiful performances. Next week, well, one of the strangest plays we've ever had on the Lights Out series. It's all about a very lovely lady producer out here in Highland. Yes, I said a producer, a motion picture producer who gets into the maddest mess that anyone got into since little Russo decided to become unwilling partners with little Adolf. So, for a thrill, a chill, and a laugh, be with us next week for The Producer and the Thing.
3: Yes, tune in next Tuesday again for Arch Obler's eerie story, The Producer and the Thing. And if you need more vitamin B1 and iron, be sure to try ironized yeast. But remember, there's only one ironized yeast. 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

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First he wrote a day on flesh with God and heaven. 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
1: Over there, Mommy.
2: Yes, dear, of course. Of course you saw him.
1: Not his face, though.
2: Of course not, darling.
1: I wish there was some nice medicine.
2: I know it tastes awful, honey, but it's medicine.
1: It doesn't make me well.
2: It will, dear. Open your mouth.
1: I've been taking it ever so long. Have you got to go away, Mommy?
2: Dr. Sam says you must have your rest, Carol Sue.
1: I just rest all the time.
2: I know, dear. Mommy doesn't like to leave you all alone so much, but...
1: I wish he'd talk to me.
2: Shall I put your dolly on the bed beside you, dear?
1: She doesn't talk either. Besides, Mom and Dad are getting too big for dollies now.
2: Do you feel all right, dear?
1: I hurt.
2: Oh, darling.
1: I always hurt, Mommy. It doesn't make any difference. I just get lonesome.
2: Mommy's right in the next room all the time, dear.
1: I know.
2: Maybe the medicine will stop the hurt.
1: Wouldn't you tell me a story, please?
2: Honey, it just breaks Mommy's heart. She can't stay and tell you a story, but Dr. Sam says you mustn't get excited, don't you see?
1: I wouldn't get excited, Mommy.
2: I have to do what Dr. Sam says, Carol Sue.
1: I wouldn't get very excited.
2: And you try to sleep now, dear. Will you?
1: I do try.
2: And have nice dreams.
1: He's not a dream, Mommy.
2: I know, dear.
1: He just stands there by the window, and he never says anything to me.
2: Of course, dear.
1: I wish he'd talk to me, but tell me a story.
2: Maybe he will, dear, if you go out to sleep.
1: He never says anything.
2: Where is he now, dear?
1: He goes away whenever you come in, or anybody comes in.
2: Where did he go?
1: Just away.
2: What's he look like, dear? Won't you drink the rest of your medicine?
1: I drank ever so much, Mother, but I don't know.
2: Don't know what, Kelsey?
1: What he looks like. I don't really see him. He's always there by the window, and when I look real hard...
2: Just another little drop, dear.
1: There. Look real hard, I don't see him.
2: Of course.
1: But he's there, Mother.
2: Of course. Now, Mommy, let's go, dear.
1: Just another little minute, Mommy.
2: Darling.
1: Mommy.
2: What, dear?
1: He really is here. And he's thinking about me all the time, Mommy.
2: Yes, darling.
1: I can hear him thinking. Kelsey, how
3: Michael, Michael, put up your sword. It is only I, your brother. Why, I am no demon, Michael. I am no plotter against the throne. I am your brother. Why, you'd have run me through with that great shining sword, Michael, if I'd not spoken. And then what of the world? Be not so ready with the sword, Michael. Are you a grown testy these latter days? Are you grown a little proud, a little vainglorious in your old age? Remember our brother that grew proud, Michael, and vaunt not yourself. Oh, no, I will not say his name. I know the law, and his name is forgotten amongst us. Nay, Michael, I jested with you. Be not angry, for it is not often that I jest, Michael. Is all well? Is it well with my brothers? Is it well with you? Yes, I am well. I am always well. Too well, Michael? Oh, now you jest. Farewell a while. There is one who waits on me, and her I must attend.

0: did come back. I was so lonesome all by myself. Mommy says she can't stay here with me. Mom says I have to be alone so I won't get excited and she won't stay with me. But you did come back. I knew you'd come back. I'm so sick. But I'm not so lonesome now. Why do you stand by the window where I can't see you? I won't get excited, really. Wouldn't you come and sit on the bed and talk to me? Tell me a story? Please. Mommy doesn't think you really come to see me. Wouldn't you come away from over there in the shadow so I can see you? Oh, please. If you'd only just talk to me, I wouldn't get excited. I promise I won't get excited because I know what'll happen if I do. I heard Mommy talking to Dr. Sam. Dr. Sam says if I get excited, I'll die. Won't you come and talk to me, please, mister? Are you a ghost? I don't think you're a ghost because I'm not afraid of you. Please come and talk to me. Please.
1: Carol Sue.
2: Carol Sue, are you awake, dear?
0: He's gone away, Mommy.
2: Dorian, I thought you... You must go to sleep.
0: I can't sleep, Mommy.
2: You mustn't talk to yourself, dear. You must...
0: I wasn't talking to myself. I was talking to him.
2: Oh, darling. You were asleep. You were dreaming.
0: No, Mommy. He was right there by the window.
2: There's nobody here, dear. You were having a dream.
0: No.
2: Honey, there couldn't be... Carol Sue?
0: Yes, Mommy?
2: Carol Sue, have you been over here by the window?
0: No, Mommy.
2: Are you sure, honey? Are you sure?
0: No, Mommy. I've been right here in bed all the time. Why, Mommy?
2: Somebody's been there by the window, dear.
0: Mommy, I told you. He's down.

Well met, Raphael. Well met, my brother. It is not too often that we two meet here in the high place, Raphael. We must win of the world, you and I, and there is no rest for either of us, is there? How goes the pathfinding, brother? Yeah, it's a sad and thankless task, this labor of yours. Well, I know. For many a time in the night, I've heard the lost ones cry, Raphael, come and lead us. We have gone astray. And sometime I have answered their pleas in your behalf. And little enough thanks do I get when I take their hands, saying, come with me. Yeah, no. Michael and the other brother, Michael with his flashing shield and great gleaming sword, he and the young one, they need never walk the ways of the world seeking as you and I do. Tell me, are you ever weary? There is no rest, is there? Well, then, good speed, Raphael. Go about your wayfaring. I return to mine.

0: Tell me, Dr. Sand.
1: I can't understand it, Margaret. I simply can't understand it at all.
0: She's not getting better.
1: I can't understand it.
0: She's taking the medicine that you prescribed, Dr. Sam. Every day, just as you said, I stand right there beside her bed and watch her drink it.
1: I know, Margaret. I can tell she's taking the medicine.
0: Well, what are we going to do then, Dr. Sam?
1: Margaret, the child simply must be kept quiet at all costs.
0: She is being kept quiet.
1: Look, Margaret, I know a little about mothers myself. I know how you feel. Margaret, you've got to stay out of Carol Sue's room.
0: I do stay out.
1: Then who goes in the room?
0: What did she tell you, Dr. Sam?
1: Who goes in there?
0: Dr. Sam, what did she tell you?
1: Has she mentioned it to you?
0: Did she tell you about by the window?
1: She did.
0: It wasn't I, Dr. Sam.
1: It was an extraordinary vivid dream then, Margaret.
0: It wasn't a dream.
1: Well, Margaret?
0: There was somebody there.
1: I know there was, Margaret.
0: Who?
1: You don't know?
0: I don't know.
1: Cross your heart, Margaret?
0: I don't know, Sam. Maybe.
1: Well?
0: Maybe it was death.
2: Still waiting, Gabriel? A long, long time, eternity, brother. A long, long time since the black darkness lay upon the face of the waters and there was no light. And a long, long time of waiting till darkness descend again at the sound of yonder great golden trumpet. How long since you have looked upon the fair green hills of the world, Gabriel? How long since your eyes have beheld the blue of the waters and felt the wind of the west upon your cheek? So many countless years, Gabriel, and yet it's fair and beautiful as first we saw it that day so very long ago. No day goes by, Gabriel, that I do not walk upon the earth, nor any night. Would you change places with me, Gabriel, and walk as I do among men? You would not. You would not have my task? Well, fortunate, Gabriel, for there is no choice. Though I weary of the hills and the mountains and the long, sweet plains of earth, I have my task, and my task I must perform. Michael with his sword, Michael the captain of the host, Raphael the seeker out who walks the earth on a gentler task than mine, and you who wait the word, as we four waited it before the evening and the morning with the first day. Wait, Gabriel. Eternity may not be so very long. Farewell, my brother. There is a vigil to keep.

0: I will go in. I'll stay with her and watch Dr. Sane.
1: Is she asleep?
0: She's very quiet.
1: Don't wake her, Mother.
0: No. I'll watch. I'll stay awake and if...
1: Be very quiet.
0: I'll be very quiet. Good night, Dr. Sane.
1: Good night, Margaret. You'll call me.
0: I'll call you. Carol Sue, darling. Oh, sleep, dear. Mommy will watch over you.
2: I'm not asleep, Mommy.
0: Oh, dear, did I wake you?
2: No, how was you awake, Mommy?
0: Shall Mommy give you the medicine?
2: No, Mommy, I don't sleep much. I was just lying here, waiting.
0: Waiting?
2: I thought he was here, but he wasn't.
0: Who is he, dear?
2: I don't know.
0: You're dreaming, dear.
2: Oh, no, Mommy.
0: Mommy will be very quiet, dear, so you can sleep.
2: All right.
0: Go to sleep, dear.

0: 母，妈母，妈母。
1: Mommy is asleep, Carol Sue.
0: Why? You're talking to me.
1: Why cannot forever keep silent, child?

0: Dawson. What's your name?
1: Gray darkwings that cast a shadow when there is no light. Gray blackwings, Carol Sue. The color of the deepest midnight.
0: Are you an angel? Come sit by me, angel.
1: I have been at your side, little Carol Sue, for all your life.
0: You're my guardian angel, then. I knew you couldn't be a ghost because I wasn't afraid of you.
1: You do not fear me then, Carol Sue?
0: Why, no. It's Christmas. Come and sit by me. Be careful. Don't wake Mommy.
1: No.
0: Mommy's tired. She takes such good care of me. She and Dr. Sam.
1: I know, little Carol Sue.
0: Will you tell me a story?
1: I will tell you a story of a little girl who lies in a great bed in a room by herself and dreams while she is awake.
0: Oh.
1: A patient little girl who has never known what it is to walk like other little girls, who must lie in bed alone and always be in pain.
0: I am always in pain, but I've learned not to mind it.
1: Who has learned many, many things in the great white bed, in the lonely room.
0: I have learned many, many things.
1: A little girl who knows that death will come for her very soon. Who knows and does not fear.
0: What's the little girl's name?
1: You know her name.
0: Carol Sue. What's it like to die?
1: That I cannot tell you, Carol Sue.
0: Don't you know? Don't you?
1: Yes. I know.
0: Is it like going to sleep? Is it will I go to heaven? Is it like nothing, Angel?
1: Do not ask me, Carol Sue. It is forbidden that I tell.
0: Won't you tell me anything about dying?
1: I will say to you, be not afraid.
0: I don't think I'm afraid, Angel. But I'll be sorry for Mommy. Mommy loves me.
1: Yes.
0: And I love Mommy.
1: Yes.
0: Oh, I hurt.
1: If you take my hand, Carol Sue.
0: If I take your hand, I'll die. Won't I, Angel?
1: Yes, Carol Sue.
0: Will you tell me a story before you take my hand, Angel? It's been so long since anybody told me a story.
1: There is so little time, Carol Sue.
0: Just a little story, then, please.
1: Well, there are so many stories, and they all end the same way.
0: Tell me a story about other little boys and girls, Angel.
1: I remember a story.
0: Tell me, please.
1: It is written that every living thing must one day face me, and having faced me, come with me.
0: Die, you mean?
1: Aye, it is so written.
0: Don't you ever let somebody go on living?
1: No mortal man, Carol Sue.
0: But they're boys and girls.
1: There was a time, and it was long years ago, and it was in a place called Egypt. Now, in this place called Egypt, there was a great people held in captivity by the dreadful Pharaoh of Egypt.
0: Did he die, the Pharaoh?
1: His time came at last, and he came away with me. But in this time of which I speak, when the people of Egypt

0: held these others in bondage, so that they must labor under the whips and lashes of the overseers. There rose a great man who was appointed to lead his people out of that bondage. And oh, through his faith, he worked many miracles against the Egyptians. Yet did the wicked Pharaoh never remember his promises and still held the men and the women.
1: And the boys and girls?
0: All the people he held in captivity. And so there came a night. And well I remember, for it was this very time of the year. And in Egypt, the nights were hot, and the people suffered so. And the leader prayed, and behold, the word was in him. And he went to his people and spoke to them. Woe to the Egyptian host, he said. Woe unto them and their children.
1: Even the children, Angel?
0: Hearken to me. Now came the long night, and the moon was darkened, and the heat lay upon the land and in the houses like a fell spirit. And in the night, I was bidden go forth and slay the children of all the land, even the firstborn of the Egyptians.
1: All the little children, Angel?
0: But the houses of the people who were in bondage. In each of those houses, the people took a lamb and slew it. And with the lamb's blood did they mark the lintels of their doors. Therefore, I, having the bidding, did descend upon the land of Egypt, and I did take away all the firstborn of the Egyptians. But in the houses where the blood of the lamb was set upon the lintels, I entered not. And their firstborn I spared, but they lived.
1: Lived forever, Angel?
0: No mortal lives forever, my child. At that time I passed them over, but when their time came, I laid my hand on their shoulders and said, come with me to thy long home, for it is finished.
1: And they died too.
0: As all must die. Now, you have heard your story of how I spared the lives of the children for a time, and in a good cause. Now would you take my hand?
1: They all died.
0: Yes.
1: I thought it was going to be a happy story, and it's all about dying.
0: My stories all have the same end, Carol Sue. Come. Take my hand.
1: Can I say goodbye to Mommy first? Mommy? Mommy? Mommy?
2: Carol Sue.
1: Mommy?
2: Was I asleep?
1: Yes, Mommy. Mommy, I...
2: There's someone in this room. Carol Sue.
1: Yes, Mommy.
2: There's someone. Who is it? Who is it?
1: Carol Angel.
2: Where is he? I can't see it. It's so dark.
1: No, Mommy. You mustn't see him.
2: The shadow. On the floor.
1: His shadow, Mommy.
2: Carol. No. No, the shadow of wings.
1: His wings, Mommy.
2: Who are you? Answer me, who?
3: My name is Azrael.
2: Azrael?
3: Azrael. The black winged of the archangels. Oh. Azrael of the veiled face. I am Azrael.
1: The angel of death.
2: No. No. Where are you? Where? Tell us where.
3: I am here.
2: You will not take her.
3: I will take
2: you
3: her.
2: You can't, you won't.
3: She cannot stop me. I am Azrael.
2: I know Azrael. Not my child. Not my own child, too, no.
3: I have stood at her bedside for these many nights, and she has known I was here. The time of waiting is over. Come, child, take my hand.
1: Mommy.
2: No. Give her back to me. Give her back.
3: No.
2: I'll fight you. Dr. Sam. Dr. Sam.
3: Suppose it is useless to call him. He has done his best, and he did not prevail over me.
2: Oh, where are you? I'll fight you. I'll stop you.
3: Look not on me, mortal.
2: I'll fight.
3: You fight me to no avail, woman. For I am always the winner. I am the unconquerable.
2: Can't do.
1: No, Mommy. It's too late. I see his face.
2: Azrael.
3: Goodbye, Mother.
2: There are a pity on me. Have mercy.
3: It may not be.
2: Take me.
3: No.
2: Take me and spare her, Azrael.
1: No. No, no, Mommy.
2: Have you no pity? Must you snatch her away from
1: Mommy? I love her.
2: Azrael.
3: As my duty, I may not falter. Come, child.
2: Azrael.
3: We must go.
2: Azrael, listen to me.
3: I dare not.
2: Haven't you ever spared a child? Haven't you?
1: You told me about the children in Egypt, Mother. You spared them.
2: Yes, yes, yes, Azrael. You spared the children of Passover. Spare my daughter.
1: But they all died, Mother. And they're time
3: for it. It is time.
2: You've always been so merciless. Can no one escape your hand and your black wings? Azrael.
3: Hearken to me, woman.
2: Will you?
3: Hearken.
2: Azrael.
3: No one has ever escaped my hand.
2: Azrael.
3: Beast woman.
2: Azrael.
3: I may not let her stay.
2: Azrael.
3: Never have I.
2: Remember.
3: Remember?
2: Remember.
3: Remember? Why, well, I remember.
2: Azrael.
3: A certain high hill, shaped like to a man's skull, and a great clamorous crowd of the Roman soldiers casting dice for a cloak, and three tall crosses high above the heads of the multitude. Two thieves in agony crying out from my hand and the shadow of my dark wings, and a voice saying, today thou shalt be with me in paradise. And so they came away with me.
2: And the other.
3: And his torments were a thousandfold what they had suffered. And I shall never in all eternity forget the look on his face, so that I turned my face away from his. And I, the angel of death, knew pity. I, the very angel of death. And the lightnings flashed, and the very earth was rent asunder. And I could not. And I, the merciless messenger, I, Azrael, I but laid the tip of my finger upon his shoulder. In 3 days. Why? This is the day itself. This is the day he arose. Thy daughter, woman, keep her to cherish her and bend thy knee in thanksgiving to the Most High. Michael!

0: The title of today's Quiet Please story is Shadow of the Wings. It was written and directed by Willis Cooper, and who spoke for you, Ernest Chappell. And Carol Stew was played by Cecile Roy. Dr. Sam was William Marshall, and the mother was Bess Johnson. As usual, music for Quiet Please is by Albert Berman. Now, about next week, our writer-director, Willis Cooper.
1: 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Next week, I have a Scottish story for you called The Vale of Glen Cove.
0: And so, until next week at this same time, I am quietly yours, Ernest Chappell. 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
5: You were careless, Bugsy, and you can't be careless. Not in this business.
6: What do you mean, careless? The jerk had a ton of rough and cast iron hung on him. How could he come up?
5: I don't know, except the paper said something about gases in the body making the stiff flow, rocks or no rocks.
7: Sure, it's physics and chemistry, that's what.
6: So now we got to go to college and study physics. There's no finish for this.
8: What about Carolus' finish? Can you make that scientific?
6: Yeah, I'll make it scientific. I'll fix him good with an ice pick.

In the interest of good citizenship and law enforcement, we present Crime Does Not Pay, based on the famous Metro-Goldwyn-Mayer series of short subjects. In just a moment, you will hear Summertime Take, starring Charles Corbin.

Now, Crime Does Not Pay, starring Charles Corbin as Bugsy Portnoy in Summertime Take.

0: summertime is a good time for most people. Their vacations and all that goes with them. The resorts, the fun, the games, the freely spent money that has been saved for just this purpose during the other 11 months of the year. And where there is freely spent money, you'll find those who dip their fingers in it for their own purposes. Ozzie White dipped his fingers into that money and came up with double handfuls. Ozzie controlled the slot machines, the one-armed bandits, which stood invitingly in every bar, every casino in the resort area where Ozzie operated. Year in and year out, the nickels, dimes, and quarters flowed through the machines into Ozzie's pockets. And Ozzie had an organization. There was Specs, his accountant, for one. Ozzie trusted Specs and listened when he had something to say.
1: I don't like it, boss. It don't look good to me.
2: No, what's wrong?
1: Last year, the machines at Swan Lake gave us twice the take we're getting this year.
2: That's all?
1: Same thing at White Lake.
2: How'd you run across it?
1: Well, just playing around. The figures looked off this summer, but the hotels are as packed with suckers as last year. So I ran a check. Here's the figures. See, boss, 1947, 48, and 1949.
2: Mm-hmm. I see. How do you figure it?
1: Me, I just play with the numbers, boss.
2: And somebody else is playing with the tape.
1: Well, I wouldn't be hasty, boss.
2: Why not? You're sure of your figures, aren't you?
1: I ain't no CPA, but I can add and subtract.
2: Looks like somebody's been subtracting before we ever see the dough.
3: Budsy, come on in here.
4: You want me, Ozzie?
2: I called you, didn't I? Who's the collector in the Swan Lake District, Bugsy?
4: Wallace Sage. You know that.
2: You been around lately?
4: Yesterday.
2: You notice anything different about him?
4: Well, he's got some new shirts.
2: Silk. Anything else?
4: Nothing special. If there was, I'd notice it.
2: Yeah, I guess you would. How about Carol at Carter?
4: Nothing much. Why?
2: Any new shirts?
4: No, nothing.
2: Mm-hmm. Carlett's collecting for us at White Lake. The take's awful low this year at White and Swan both.
4: I get it. Somebody needs a lesson, eh?
2: Yeah. And you're the best teacher I know, Bugsy. So take care of it for me, will you?

0: Nothing like the country in the summer, I always say.
1: Well, nice of you guys to go out of your way to take me up to the lake.
2: Think nothing of it, Wally. Think nothing of it.
0: Keep your eyes on the road, Smitty.
1: Don't worry about him, Bugsy. Smitty's the best driver I know. I like to sit next to him just to watch him work. Bugsy likes the back seat. That's where he works.
0: That's the lake up ahead, Smitty?
2: Yeah. Pretty in the moonlight, ain't it?
0: Nice view.
1: There's a better one up ahead.
0: I like this one. Park for a minute, Smitty. Let's enjoy the moonlight.
2: Sure, sure.
1: Never thought you were romantic, Bugsy.
0: Oh, I got my moments.
2: Yeah, you certainly have, Bugsy.
3: Got my moments.
2: Boy, quiet out here.
1: Nearest place is the inn, 5 miles up the road.
0: That's so. Hear what he said, Smitty?
2: Yeah, I heard.
0: Grab your end of the rope, Smitty. Pull, Smitty. Pull!
2: No, I got it, Bugsy. Now hold it.
0: Yes, I'll teach you, Wally. When you collect for others, you collect honest and turn in every nickel. Every nickel.
2: He's done, Bugsy.
0: Nothing like it, Smitty. Piece of rope over the head from the back seat, crossed ends. You pull on one, I pull the other. The guy just can't make any noise. First pull breaks his windpipe.
2: Yeah, smooth, smooth.
0: Let's get rid of him.
2: Right.
3: No line.
2: You got enough line to tie him?
0: No line. Picture wire. Rope will rot in the water.
3: No line.
0: We'll get the stuff out of the trunk.
2: Okay, sure.
0: I always figure this is simpler and faster than a cement jacket. Twice around the ankles, and the arms crossed behind. Very neat.
2: It's a slot machine base, Bugsy. Plenty heavy.
0: Now, that's a terrific idea if I say so myself. The jerk dips into the take, so we hang a base around his neck. that'll teach him. Twist that wire tight, Smitty.
2: Yeah, I got it. It'll teach him all right. But we'll keep him down.
0: Plenty of rocks. That's why I picked this spot. Here. I'll hitch this one to his feet. You got the clippers?
2: Yeah, my back pocket. Here.
0: Good. That'll hold it. Come on, take his head, Smitty.
2: Hey, can't we drag him? He's awful heavy.
0: And leave the marks on the ground? Oh, he wouldn't like that. Ready?
2: Lift. Never thought of that. Hey, is it far to the point?
0: Just a step or two. Water's plenty deep off the point.
2: Oh, what a night for a swim. Look at the moon on the water.
0: Yeah, Wally liked the country.
2: Hey, next time, let's take the body to the edge first and tie the weights on there.
0: You got something there, Smitty. Ready?
2: Set.
0: Okay. We'll swing it. Toss him out as far as we can. When I say three, let him go.
2: Right with you.
0: One. Two.
2: Three.
0: That does it. He'll never come up. Let's go.
2: Boy, that'll teach him a lesson.

0: Jimmy, isn't it heavenly up here?
1: You never been to Swan Lake before?
0: No. Have you?
1: My second summer. What do you like about it?
0: Oh, everything. Mountains, the sky, and the lake. It's never cold, this lake. Not like summer I've been in.
1: That's because it's artificial. Fed by small streams from the mountains that were dammed up years ago.
0: What are you, a walking encyclopedia?
1: No, a rowing encyclopedia. Oh, sometimes I wish that summer could go on forever. Betty?
0: Yes, Jim?
1: Betty, I... Nothing.
0: Jim, are there large fish in this lake?
1: Oh, they stock it with fish from time to time. Trout, mostly. They don't grow very large.
0: I see.
1: Why?
0: I thought I saw fish. It was sort of white and large. Seem to be floating.
1: Well, fish don't float unless they're dead. Where is it?
0: Over there. Hmm? Look, turn around to the right.
1: Looks more like a white glove to me.
0: Maybe it is. Funny, a glove floating out here.
1: Let's get it, hmm? Am I headed for it?
0: The left door. That's it.
1: Yeah.
0: Not both. Good. Hold your course, sailor.
1: Aye, aye, ma'am.
0: Hold it. You pass the thing, whatever it is. Jim. Jimmy.
1: What is it?
0: It's attached to something.
1: Let me see. Betty, don't look. For heaven's sake, don't look.
0: What? What is it?
1: It's no glove. It's a human hand tied to another.
0: Oh.
1: The body's floating just below the surface of the water.
2: Boss. Boss.
1: Hmm?
2: It looks like Bugsy's slipping here in the paper. Body found in Swan Lake, tentatively identified as that of Wally Sage, small-time officer.
1: Give me that.
2: Yes.
3: From the condition of the body, which was in a remarkable state of preservation, it was judged that the gangster had been dead about a week. Identification was made from the face.
1: Bugsy, come on in here.
3: What's wrong, Ozzy?
1: Wrong. Here, read it.
3: So, it came up after all.
1: What's the matter? You slipping?
3: I don't see how. Smithy and me, we barely lugged him with a slot machine base tied to his chest and a rock on his feet.
1: Read the end of the story.
3: The body might have remained at the bottom of Swan Lake indefinitely had not the warm waters of the lake accelerated the accumulation of gases within it. Police authorities pointed out that this gas is retained within the body brought about the buoyancy sufficient to overcome the weight slashed to the body.
1: Oh, all the rotten luck.
2: Looks like Wally had stomach trouble. Gas.
1: 1 week. One stupid week and they find him.
3: So what, boss? They can't pin it on us.
1: You are careless, Bugsy, and you can't be careless. Not in this business.
3: What do you mean careless? The jerk had a ton of rock and cast iron hung on him. He... How could it come up?
1: I don't know. Except what I read in the papers, but the stiff floated, rocks or no rocks.
2: Sure, it's chemistry and physics, that's worth.
3: So now we've got to go to college and study physics. There's no finish to this.
1: What about Carolet's finish? Can you make that scientific?
3: Yeah. I'll make it scientific. I'll fix him good. With an ice pick. When Smith and I get through with him, he'll stay down forever.
4: In just a moment, Crime Does Not Pay will continue with Summertime Take.

Now we continue with Crime Does Not Pay, starring Charles Corbin as Bugsy Portnoy in Summertime Take.

0: summer moved along. The collection from the slot machines went on, and Specs checked his figures on receipts against the preceding years. Again, there was a mysterious discrepancy which was traced to the collections in the White Lake District. Apparently, the lesson taught Wally Sage had failed to have its proper effect on Carolyn Carter. And so it happened that once again, a car sped along a highway with Smitty in the driver's seat, Bugsy in his usual place in the rear, and Carolyn Carter in front, next to the driver, next to death.
1: Like the country, Carolyn?
2: I can take it or leave it alone.
1: This is your district here, isn't it?
2: Sure. Sure, this is White Lake right here.
1: Any points of interest around here, huh?
2: What do you mean, points of interest?
3: Like views or something?
2: I wouldn't know. I tend to business strictly.
1: That's so.
3: Well, well, well.
1: Ever been in swimming?
2: Too cold for me.
1: So I heard. Springfield Lake, ain't it?
2: I suppose. I leave that to the same jerks who play on machines. Suckers.
1: Does anybody ever win?
2: Once in a while. Gotta have a come on. So we let a couple of them hit the jackpot. But mostly they get three lemons. Hey, what are you slowing down for? We'll never make the hotel before midnight at this rate.
3: We got plenty of time. Just want to look at the view.
2: Since when are you interested in the beauties of nature, Smitty?
3: Since a few weeks now. Especially in lakes with cold water, nice deep spots.
1: Yeah. Especially in lakes with cold water.
2: What's you guys?
1: You are, Carolyn.
3: Yeah, but not for long.
1: Time's up, Carolyn. You've got to learn to swim lesson like Smitty. Don't ever try to put on one over on Ozzy. Pull, Smitty.
3: A bullet. That jerk's got a tough throat. Here's the ice. Where did I give it to him?
4: In the belly.
3: Tell him to gas him. Get out. Right.
4: Come on, Smitty.
3: Give it to him. Fix him up like a soup strainer. The more holes, the merrier.
1: Okay, Smitty, that does it. Let's move in.
3: You betcha. Where's the boat?
1: Hit it in that clump of bushes yesterday. The rocks and slot machine base are in it. This one ain't never gonna come up after we're dumping him.
5: Bugsy, meet Bullets Morgan.
1: How are you?
5: Glad to know you. Ozzy tells me you know your business.
1: Thanks.
5: Bullets is the new collector up White Lake Way. Yeah. Ozzy told me how you took care of my predecessor for him.
1: Nothing to it. 2 months now and he's still feeding the fish.
5: Yeah?
6: Specs here, Ozzy. You got your radio on?
5: No, why?
6: There's a news broadcast in a minute. You better catch it.
5: Why?
6: It's all over town. They found Carolyn.
5: What?
6: That's all I know. The newsboy sent it out. You can get it on the radio. See you later.
5: Bugsy, turn on the radio, will you?
1: Nothing on now but news.
5: I know. Turn it on.
1: Sure. I knew you were interested in their national situation, Ozzy.
5: I'm not.
7: Business is too good around here.
5: Shut up now and listen.
8: And so much for the news picture overseas. Your home, a sensational development, is the discovery of the body of Carolyn Carter. Found floating in White Lake upstate. Carter, a monster thought to have been connected with a gambling racket, was strangled and stabbed at least 15 times, probably with an ice pick. Wired to his body with several weights, and it is apparent that he had...
3: He couldn't come up. He just couldn't.
5: But he did.
3: I don't see how. He was so full of holes of gas, just couldn't stay in.
5: But it did.
7: When did you use the pick on him, Bugsy?
1: What do you mean?
7: Before or after you killed him?
1: During.
7: Oh, you gotta do it after.
1: Why?
7: We had a job like this back in Detroit. When you stick him before, the blood runs to the holes and stops them up, see?
1: Oh, I get it. I never thought of that.
5: It looks like you never thought of a lot of things, Bugsy.
1: But 2 months, Ozzy. It's 2 months.
5: It's a cold lake. It's like an icebox.
1: What do you want me to do about it?
5: 2 months. There's nothing you can do about it. We just got to ride along and watch our step for a while, that's all. They can't tie it to us.
7: Well, next time you'll know.
1: Yeah, sure.
5: Well, that's that. When are you going to show Bullets his territory, Bugsy?
9: Anytime he's ready.
7: No time like the present, I always say.
9: Why not? Spit has got a car. We can fire up now.
7: Suits me. Okay with you, Ozzy?
5: Sure. The quicker the better. Go on, beat it, both of you. Have a good time. But don't play the machines. That's a sucker's operation.

0: This is nice country, Pugsy.
1: Yeah, if you like country.
2: Hey, remember how Wally liked the moon on the lake and then overcomes the rope?
0: Pugsy, you two really have that operation down to a science.
2: And how? Bugsy, sit back where you are, see? The victim sits where Bugsy is right now, next to me. We stop the car. Bugsy throws the rope over his head. We each take an end. Ba-ba-boo. That's all.
0: Neat. Quick. Quiet.
2: Who said it?
3: Neat. Quick. Quiet. The victim sits where Bugsy is. Where I am right now.
0: How's Ozzy to work for, Smitty?
2: Okay, swell. But he don't like two things. Guys would steal from him. And guys would make the same mistake twice.
0: You can't say I blame them.
3: The same mistake twice. Ozzy doesn't like that. And I'm sitting where the victim sits. Who is this bullet smoking anyway? Why didn't Ozzy give the collecting job to Smith? He was in line for it, or to me.
0: What's the matter, Bugsy? He ain't said nothing for 5 minutes.
1: Nothing to say, just watching the scenery.
0: Sure is deserted around here.
2: Yeah? That's why we do most of our jobs in this neighborhood.
3: This is the neighborhood. Why did Smith make this road? Did Ozzy bring his bullets in to do a special job? That's what. And me. That's why we're out here. Me, I'm next. Next on the hit parade.
2: What's the matter, Bugsy? You sick? You shaking like a leaf?
1: No, nothing.
0: What's the matter, guy? You seen a ghost?
2: Hey, when Bugsy gets to say ghost, brother, it'll be more than one.
3: They're kidding. Like I did with the others. They're trying to keep me from seeing where we're heading.
2: Hey, Bugsy, you want I should stop for a minute?
4: No, don't stop.
0: Hey, what's with you?
4: You don't get me. No. Not like with Wally and Carolus. I know the trick. You don't get me.
2: He's gone nuts.
0: Bugsy, cut it out.
4: No, I'm getting out. I want to live. You don't get me.
2: Hey, Bugsy, leave that door alone.
0: Bugsy, you're nuts.
4: No, I'm getting out. I'm getting away now before you tie a rope to my feet.
0: Come on, Smitty. We gotta find him. Brother, Ozzy will have our necks.
2: Yeah, find him in these woods at night. Where? Which way did he go?
0: Back this way. Into the trees.
2: No. You don't get me in no woods. Not with Bugsy nuts and packing a piece. Besides which, I ain't no Indian. I hate the country.

0: Let's get this. Want to live? Gotta get some water. Yeah, hold. Maybe a house. Help, house. Maybe a phone cut. Wake him up. He'll help me. Help me.
1: Wake up. Wake up. Help me. Help. I need help. Please, please. Somebody got to be inside. Help. Help me.
2: Hold your heart. You can't come in.
1: Someone's there. Someone's coming. Hurry, please, hurry. They're after me.
3: All this about?
1: You got to let me in. I'm in danger. Two men, they'll kill me.
3: Not here. Nobody in this neighborhood but us.
4: No. Let the young man in. You can't keep him on the porch all night.
3: Oh, yes, fine. Well, come in, come in.
1: Oh, thank you. Thank you, million times.
4: Joe, look at the young man.
3: I'm looking. Silly fella.
4: But his clothes, they're all torn. His face is scratched.
1: I jumped from a car. They were going to kill me.
3: Who was going to kill you?
1: Smithy and bullets. You've got to hide me. They'll be after me. Ivy won't let me get away.
4: Young man, I think you've been drinking.
1: No, it's the truth. You've got to save me.
4: Joe, where are you going?
3: The telephone. Sounds like business for the sheriff to me.
1: Yes, yes. The sheriff, I'll talk. If I talk, they'll protect me. They'll let me live. How did they do that?
3: Here's just a phone. Hello, Sadie. I want the sheriff. Quick.
1: You saved me. I don't know how I'll ever repay you.
4: Now, don't you worry about that. Living way out here, we don't get much chance to help folks when we can.
5: Sheriff Winters.
3: Hello, Sheriff. This is Joe Carrasco.
5: Hi, Joe. Got trouble out your way?
3: Maybe. Hold on. We've got a visitor. I'll let him talk to you. Here, young man. Take the phone.
1: Yes. Thank you. This is the sheriff?
5: Yeah. Who are you?
1: This is Bugsy Portner. You know the name.
5: Never heard of him.
1: You heard of Bugsy White?
5: Yes. So what?
1: I worked for him. He sent me out to get it, like, while he's taking Kettle's Carter gun. Tonight. I know how they got it. And I was going to get it too, only I jumped before...
5: How do you know how they got it?
1: I did it both times, but I want to live. I got to live. You can't save me, but you got to help me. I'll tell you everything. Please, please.

0: Now, here in person is Charles Corbin. Believe me, Bugsy Portnoy was an interesting character to portray because his swaggering, his viciousness, and his eventual and inevitable breakdown are typical of the small-time gangster with his usual delusions of grandeur. However, it is just as interesting to notice the contempt in which the other characters held the plain people, whose coins in the slot machines made up the summertime take. These are people like you and me, people who lend their support to criminals because we don't stop to think about what we are doing, because we are misled so many times by the simple words, innocent amusement. You see, in the end, it is up to us to stop this kind of criminal activity by the simple act of refusing to lend it our support under any and all circumstances. Yes, in the end, it is the plain people, the good citizens, who can prove that crime does not pay.
1: Thank you, Charles Corbin. 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

0: 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Charlie, where have you been?
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0: Oh?
1: Most of the way.
0: Charlie, where's the car now?
1: It's on Main Street between 4th and 5th.
0: Is it closer to 4th or 5th?
1: It's all the way from 4th to 5th.
0: All right, young man, you're going to get it now.
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0: You drove the car without permission. 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
1: Well, take your time. If you're not there in 10 minutes, I'll start without you.
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3: Let's Rewind brings you Basil Rathbone and Nigel Bruce in the new adventures of Sherlock Holmes. The Petri family, the family that took time to bring you good wine, invite you to listen to Dr. Watson tell us another exciting story about his good friend, that master detective, Sherlock Holmes. And I'd like to tell you something that maybe you already know. The fact that America's favorite wine is port wine. Did you know that? Well, if you didn't, you'll know why port is the way out front favorite if you'll just sample some Petri California port. You just look at that Petri port and you know it's good. That wonderful deep rich red color. And Petri port is so clear. Well, just hold it to the light and you can sort of see right through the glass. But what you really want to know about a wine is how does it taste? And I'll tell you something. I've never yet been able to find the adjective that'll do Petri port justice. It's wonderful, aren't you? You just got to taste it for yourself and find out for yourself. You love that Petri port in the evening after dinner when you're sitting around listening to the radio. And it's perfect to serve your friends when they come over. Oh, and you can show that Petri label, too. In fact, you can show it proudly. Because the name Petri is the proudest name in the history of American wine. And now I'm sure our old friend Dr. Watson's ready for us, so let's go in and join.
4: Come in, come in, come in. Good evening, Mr. Barco.
3: Good evening, Doctor. Well, the puppy seemed very happy tonight.
4: Yeah, tonight, yes, but you should have seen him this afternoon. I doubt if there were two more frightened little dogs in the whole of California. Well, you control yourself.
3: What happened, Doctor?
4: Well, I took him for a walk on the beach. As we were scrambling round a rocky point, a seal popped his head up in the water quite close to us.
3: What'd the puppies do?
4: Oh, both of them barked at it furiously.
3: And the seal?
4: Blew a few bubbles and then barked right back. I don't know what the world's speed record is for short-legged dogs. I'm sure they broke it.
3: You know, Doctor, I'll have to join you on one of those afternoon strolls of yours. You always seem to be having such exciting adventures. Oh, and talking of that, how's about tonight's new Sherlock Holmes adventure?
4: Well, I'm all ready for you, my boy. In fact, I was looking over my notes on the case before you arrived. This is another story in which Sherlock Holmes' elder brother, Mycroft, played an important part. Mycroft Holmes was 7 years older than Sherlock, and some said it is superior in powers of observation and deduction.
3: That sounds like heresy, Doctor.
4: No, young fool of a lad. Holmes himself was the first to admit it. In fact, if it hadn't been for his incurable laziness, Mycroft would have been a formidable rival to his younger brother. However, Mycroft held a position of considerable importance at the Foreign Office, and it was there that tonight's story begins. It was in the winter of 1899. And Mycroft Holmes, after his gourmet's lunch, was reclining full length on a leather settee. His eyes were closed, his hands were folded across his stomach, and his breath came rhythmically. A cynic would have declared that Mycroft Holmes was taking an after-luncheon snooze, that Mr. Holmes' secretary, a gentleman by the name of Gardner, was a realist. He tapped on the door discreetly. Then he rapped on it. And still there was no response, so he opened the door and entered. After a moment, he gave what he thought was a discreet cough. Mycroft Holmes opened his eyes, folded his hands, and said,
5: "Found it, Gardner. Must you come in here and bark at me so soon after lunch? I'm sorry, Mr. Holmes, but I thought...
6: You thought that as I was lying down with my eyes closed that I must be bored, and so you came galloping in.
4: Oh.
6: Well, what do you want?
5: But there's an old lady outside, sir. She insists on seeing you personally. I've tried to get rid of her, but...
6: What's her name?
5: Mrs. Hudson, sir.
6: Mrs. Hudson? Show her in, Gardner. Show her in.
5: Very good, sir.
6: Undoubtedly a message from young Sherlock. How are you, Mrs. Hudson?
7: Oh, good day, Mr. Holmes. I'm sorry to interrupt you, but I won't take up much of your time.
6: Sit down, won't you? Don't leave us, Gardner. I may need you in a few minutes.
5: Very good, sir.
6: Now, Mrs. Hudson, what's the message?
7: Message, sir?
6: Didn't my brother send you with some message that he was afraid to entrust to the ordinary channels? He's always so confounded and dramatic.
7: Oh, bless your heart. No, sir. I've come to you with a little problem of my own. I didn't like to bother Mr. Sherlock Holmes with it. He's been so busy lately, and he's looking very tired.
6: So you came to me. Oh, delightful.
7: I thought you wouldn't mind, sir. You've always been so nice and friendly to me.
6: Pure laziness. It is less effort to keep an old friend than to make a new enemy. But tell me your problem.
7: Well, it's really my sister's problem, sir. She keeps a boarding house at 14 Kensington Garden Square in Bayswater. And she's convinced one of her boarders, a man who has a room on the first floor back, she's convinced that he's a birdman.
6: And what in heaven's name is a birdman? Do you know Gardner?
5: No, sir. I can't imagine.
7: Oh, it's like a werewolf, gentlemen, except that the man turns into a bird.
6: Oh, come now, Mrs. Hudson.
7: Oh, I know it sounds daft, but my sister's in a dreadful state. Of course, I've been with your brother long enough, sir, to know that such things are nonsense. But how can I prove it to her?
6: What reason does your sister give for holding a strange belief?
7: She keeps finding pigeon feathers in the room. Now, the man doesn't keep pigeons, sir. My sister knows that for a fact.
6: Has she found any traces of scattered food on the window ledge?
7: None, sir. No signs of any pigeons, except the feathers. My sister's a wee bit fey, Mr. Holmes. She's the seventh daughter of a seventh daughter, and you know what that means. Just the same, she's not imagining things, sir. She's shown me the feathers herself.
6: Where were they, Mrs. Hudson?
7: Somewhere on the floor by the end of the bedstead, sir. I brought some along with me. Yes, sir. And we found some more in the gentleman's cupboard, where he keeps his clothes.
6: By George, I wonder
5: what if... What is it, sir?
6: I'll tell you in a moment, Gardner. Mrs. Hudson, this matter will require a little private investigation. May I return to your sister and tell her not to worry. I shall get in touch with you as soon as my inquiries are completed. Good day to you.
7: Good day, sir. And I'm very much obliged to you.
6: Well, Gardner, what do you make of it?
5: An old wives' tale, sir. You're not treating it seriously, are you?
6: Yes, I am. One of these feathers shows evidence of having had string tightened round it. That suggests a captive bird. Now, a captive bird smuggled into an obscure boarding house would point to something of the greatest importance to us, Gardner.
5: By George, sir. You mean carrier pigeons?
6: Exactly. And remember that we're at war, and that the Boers have obtained several important and highly confidential secrets lately. We know there's a leak somewhere. This requires an active investigator who can work with discretion. Now, I could work with discretion, but I don't feel too active at the moment. Ah, I have it. I want you to write this letter to my brother. Disguise your hand, use plain, cheap notepaper, and don't sign the letter. He won't be able to resist that combination. Are you ready, Gardner?
5: Yes, sir.
6: Very well, then. My dear Mr. Sherlock Holmes, we know of your proposed investigation of the tenant in the first floor back at 14 Kensington Gardens Square. We warn you, as you value your life, keep away from it.
8: We warn you, as you value your life, to keep away from the case. And that, my dear Watson, is why we are driving towards 14 Kensington Garden Square, disguised as building inspectors of the London County Council.
4: Well, I must say, it's a very challenging letter, Holmes. Unsigned, yes. I notice.
8: Written on cheap notepaper and in a disguised hand. No clue there, I'm afraid.
4: Well, we're entering the square, Holmes.
8: Let's stop the cab here. Act, you can drop us here, cabbie.
4: I'll watch you off, Captain. Yeah.
8: It seems a little incongruous in these costumes for us to arrive in a cab.
4: Yes, I suppose so.
8: Here you are, cabbie.
9: Oh, thank you, Governor.
4: Supposing this mysterious tenant of the first floor back should be in his room when we get there.
8: We must hope our disguises are convincing and keep our wits about us. This may be a trap.
4: Yes, just what I was going to say. After all, you've never heard of Hawking Kensington Gardens until you received an unsigned letter 2 hours ago warning you to keep away from it. I don't like the look of it.
8: There we are, number 14. I suggest that you let me do most of the talking.
4: Good Lord, yes. My Cockney accent doesn't compare with yours.
9: Who do you want to see?
10: We're from the London County Council. We are. We've had complaints about a leaky gas jet in the first floor back.
9: Oh, that's Mr. Green's room. He ain't out.
10: Well, that don't matter, my dear. We'll go out and take a look. Come on, Bertie.
11: Right. Are you all, Alfred?
9: Want me to show you the way? The missing that shot.
10: No, thanks, dearie. Me and Bertie can't get lost, can we, Bertie?
4: Of course we can't. Look at him laughing.
10: Come on, Bertie. Oh, I do not to be beside the seaside. Oh, I do not to be beside the sea. Dilly um pa pum pum, dilly um pa pum pa pum. Nice house, Bertie, ain't it?
4: Yes, Elf, nice house can be, this house.
10: Oh, I do not to be beside the seaside. I do not to be beside the... Here we are, first floor back. Better make sure the bloke ain't home. Oh, I do not believe
4: no,
10: this.
4: No, no, ain't home, Alfie.
10: Huh? No, well, all right, let's go in.
8: Oh. So this is the mysterious room, eh?
4: That looks perfectly ordinary, doesn't it?
8: Yes, a pressing example of the spoiler reporting outside. Hello. What's this on the bedspread?
4: Pillow. Must have come out of the pillow.
8: No. He's a pigeon stepper, old chap. Look here, Watson. Attached to the bed rail.
4: No, that's only a piece of string.
8: String, yes, but a small metal ring on the end. A ring such as is used to place around a homing pigeon's leg.
4: But why should someone keep carrying pigeons in an obscure boarding house like this?
8: Why indeed, why indeed? The answer could be that the tenant of this room is engaged in some sinister activity that requires the use of carrier pigeons in sending messages.
4: Yes, there's no evidence of the birds being kept here.
8: That's true, Othello, that's true. Possibly the owner of this room is given to... is given a pigeon by one of his superiors, brings it here, affixes his message... and releases the birds.
4: Why couldn't he just take the message to where they keep the birds?
8: Well, in that way, he would run the risk of being picked up with dangerous and incriminating messages on him.
4: What kind of skullduggery involves the use of carrier pigeons, you suppose?
8: We're at war with the Boers in South Africa, Watson. What could be more logical than that a spy in their pay should be using this method to smuggle important information out of the country?
4: By Jove, yes, Holmes, I wouldn't mind being...
8: Shh! Somebody come. Look out.
12: Who are you? What the devil do you think you're doing in my room?
11: Well, my name's Burton, and I've come here to look at your gas pipes.
12: No, don't lie to me. Who are you?
11: It's not us, I come here. My name's Burton, and I've come from the London County Council.
12: Very well, then. If you won't tell me the truth, perhaps this revolver will make you change your mind.
11: Here, Governor. Look here, Governor.
12: Grab his revolver, Watson.
4: Yes, right. Holmes, where were you?
8: I slipped behind the doors. This gentleman opened it.
4: Yeah,
8: me, sir. Your overcoat seems extraordinarily well filled with chest, doesn't it? Why not slip it off?
4: Yes.
8: It's a bit warm in here.
12: Let me alone.
4: Joe, you were right, Holmes. He had a pigeon under his coat.
8: Yes. See if you can catch the bird, will you, old chap?
4: All right, here. Come on, pigeon. Come on, little fella. Come along, pigeon. There he comes. That's it. Look at the little fella. Snuggled up on my arm. Friendly little fella, isn't he?
8: Yes, sir. Look out, Watson. The gentleman's revolver.
12: Yes,
8: going
12: and when I get it up...
4: A beautiful uppercut, Holmes.
8: I'm afraid he'll be unable to talk for some time. How fortunate he told us where the message was hidden before we indulged in this little set,
4: too. What do you mean? Say anything about a message?
8: No, not verbally. But I was watching his reflection in the mirror as he entered the room. His eyes first glanced at this top drawer on the dresser here to see if we touched it. It was obviously the most important spot in the room. Let's see. Ah, here we are. A message already rolled up and in its container.
4: Oh? What does it say, Holmes?
8: It's in code, which is not surprising, but I don't think it will be very difficult to decipher.
4: Yes, and when you've done that?
8: Then, my dear fellow, I shall compose a code message of my own and persuade this pigeon to lead us to its master.

0: I can see from your puzzled expression, Watson, that you are wondering why I brought you to Dexter's Music Hall in the Edinburgh Road.
1: Well, I must confess, I'm confused, Holmes. First of all, we go to Baker Street and we spend hours poring over some of the store book, and you write out a message, attach it to a pigeon, and let it loose. Now you bring me here. I hate to question you when you're working, but I should be glad if you'd give me some idea of what's going on.
0: Of course, old chap. At times I must seem confounded and mysterious, I'm sure. Here's the situation. The obscure book I was studying was a table of ciphers. I was trying to decode the message we found in the room on the first floor back.
1: Well, obviously you succeeded, or we wouldn't be here.
0: Yes, the key word was Louis Botha, the name of the Boer leader. The message was a report on the number of troops now in training at Aldershot.
1: Then you were right. They're mixed up with a ring of enemy agents.
0: Obviously, old chap. So I kept the original message and composed another using the same code and dispatched it by carrier pigeon.
1: Well, what did you say in your message?
0: Meet me tonight, 8 o'clock, table number 3 at Dexter's Music Hall.
1: What made you choose this place as a rendezvous?
0: Well, I happen to know that it's a common meeting place for world characters.
1: Which is table number 3?
0: The one over there in the corner. I reserved it.
1: Then why don't we go and sit down there instead of standing at here back?
0: I thought we'd give our visitor the opportunity of showing his hand first. He won't be expecting Sherlock Holmes and Dr. Watson, I guess.

0: Good Lord, look at this woman coming on to sing. Do you ever see so many singers?
1: I'm not allowed to ever fly.
0: Look, a man just sitting down at table number 3.
2: What's with it? Look. It's Sid Trimble.
0: Sid Trimble, who's he?
2: A dangerous criminal who once worked for the Moriarty gang. We've caught a prize pigeon, Watson. Better have your revolver handy, old chap. Undoubtedly, you'll recognize him.
0: Right, you are, Holmes.
2: Come on, then.
3: Sherlock Holmes, it's a trap.
0: Don't try any tricks. I've got a revolver here, Sid.
3: I'll drag this table in your face.
2: Watson, you didn't shoot him, did you?
0: No, no, he knocked my hand. The revolver went off. Shotman's wild, I swear it is.
2: Yes, of course, a little wound. There are no powder burns. The shot was fired from some distance.
0: Holmes, he's dead.
4: Out of the way, please. Now then, what's going on here?
2: Constable, this man has been killed.
4: Yes, but it's easy to see who did it.
0: Well, I didn't, but Constable, if that's what you're thinking.
4: Oh, then why are you standing here with a smoking revolver in your hand? Come on, you're under arrest.
0: But you've got to arrest me. I've got to watch them. This is Mr. Sherlock Holmes.
4: I don't care if you're the King of Siam and the Bishop of London himself. You're under arrest, and I'm taking you both to Scotland Yard.
5: I'll hear the rest of Dr. Watson's story in just a second. And if you don't mind, I'll take that second to say just one word to the ladies. And that word is Muscatel. 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And that's a flavor. 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When you buy Petri wine, don't buy one, buy two. Remember, if it's a Petri wine, you know it's a good wine. Dr. Watson, that was really one for the books. So you got yourself arrested on a murder charge.
0: Yes, Mr. Bartell. It's a humiliating experience. I was taken off to Scotland Yard as a black mariah.

0: Watson's purely a matter of evidence.
1: Well, I know that, Dr. Watson. And the constable's evidence was as clear as the nose on your face. The dead man was shot through the head, and you were standing in front of the body with a drawn revolver
0: in your hand. My dear Lestrade, there were no powder burns on the wound.
1: Yeah, that's what you tells me, Mr. Holmes. But I'll have to wait for the official report on that. The police surgeon's examining the body now. You understand, gentlemen, I'm not saying I'm sorry that Sid Trimble is dead. He's been a thorn in our side for a good many years. In fact, here's the police surgeon now. Dr. Hendricks, this is Mr. Sherlock Holmes and Dr. Watson.
2: How do you do? How do you do, gentlemen? I'm a great admirer of you both, and I'm sorry to see you in such a very unfortunate plight.
3: Thank you, Dr. Hendricks.
1: What were your findings, Dr. Hendricks?
2: Well, I just extracted the bullet, Lestrade, and I'm very much afraid it's the same make and caliber as the one missing from Dr. Watson's revolver.
0: Yes, but that won't prove that I fired the fatal shot. The .45 Colt's a very common weapon, Doctor.
4: It proves nothing. Dr. Hendricks, as I was just saying to Inspector Lestrade before you came in, the only fact that show my friend guilty would be powder burns on the wound, thereby giving proof that the bullet had been fired from close range.
2: I entirely agree with you, Mr. Holmes.
4: As there were no powder burns...
2: Oh, but there are powder burns, Mr. Holmes.
4: What?
2: Very distinct ones, too.
0: Lord, I don't understand.
2: Oh, I'm sorry, gentlemen, to be the bearer of bad tidings, but I have my duties to perform.
1: Yes, and I'm sorry, too, Dr. Watson.
0: Huh?
1: I'm afraid I'm not going to be able to let you leave here.
0: Good.
1: You must consider yourself under arrest.

0: Holmes, I never felt more despondent in my life.
1: Oh, cheer up, old chap.
0: How can I? Locked up in a prison cell, risked if I might end up at the gallows.
1: Don't worry, Watson. You'll be out of here before the night is over, I promise you that.
0: With such understanding as you do, how do you propose to do it?
1: All with the aid of a little hard thinking.
0: Thinking? That won't unlock any cell doors, thinking.
1: It will, old fellow. It's obvious someone's deliberately trying to incriminate us. Try and reconstruct killing logically. Ted Trimble was a member of an espionage ring. I sent him a false message. After he'd left to keep the appointment, one of his colleagues trailed him to the music hall and killed him before he could betray anything to us. Yes. Yes, that's undoubtedly the way it happened.
0: The powder burns, Holmes. How do you account for them?
1: There were none just after the shop was fired. We know that. And yet Dr. Hendricks assures us that there are very distinct powder burns now.
2: May we come in, gentlemen?
0: Yes, of course you can, Dr. Hendricks. Oh, well, Lestrade.
3: Yes, I thought we'd come and chat with you, Doctor.
0: Oh, it's very nice of you, gentlemen.
3: Yeah, not a bit of it, Doctor. You know, it hurts me to see you in here, and that's a fact.
4: And I can't bear to see a fellow medico in such plight. I was coming in to see what I can do to help, Watson.
3: Yeah. You're very quiet, Miss Jones.
1: And I'm glad I was thinking. You see,
4: what, old chap? Have it.
0: Have what?
4: The answer. You'll sleep in Bakersfield tonight after all.
3: Mr. Holmes, what are you talking about?
4: The murder of Sid Trimble.
1: Incriminating powder burns were obviously faked. Watson and I know that, whether you and Dr. Hendricks believe it or not. The question is, how were they faked? I think I have the answer. Dr. Hendricks.
4: Yes, Mr. Holmes?
1: If a blank cartridge were fired at the wound after death, it would produce powder burns, wouldn't it?
4: Undoubtedly.
3: Yet, who could have done that, Mr.
1: Ah, that's the point, Lestrade. Who had the opportunity?
0: The constable who brought the body here.
1: So, old chap. Huh? Also, you, Dr. Hendricks.
4: That's perfectly true.
3: Yeah. Well, I had the opportunity too, Mr. Holmes. I spent half an hour in the morgue alone with the body when it first came in.
0: Well, you've narrowed it down to three suspects, Holmes. I hope I don't hang before you find the real killer.
1: I thought it, Watson.
3: Why, what team, Mr. Holmes?
1: The answer is simple, Lestrade. The powder burns were certainly fired by a blank cartridge. Now, if a blank cartridge fired into a wound, the wadding would have penetrated and distorted the wound.
3: Yes, but supposing the person had removed the wadding from the blank, Mr. Holmes?
1: Its effect would still be quite apparent to the police surgeon who removed the bullet. Am I correct, Dr. Hendricks?
4: Entirely. The surgeon cannot fail to identify the marks, Mr. Holmes.
1: Exactly. And therefore, only one person could have fired that blank cartridge without detection. The same person who made the incision necessary to remove the cartridge, but also remove all traces of the shot. You yourself, Dr. Hendricks.
0: Thank you, Holmes. I believe you're right.
4: That's an ingenious theory, Holmes. Surely you're joking.
1: Am I? And how do you account for the bitten feathers on the collar of your coat?
4: The devil with you, Holmes.
5: Here, here, come back here. Hey, Doctor. Constable. Come back, Doctor.
0: Scott. Scotland Yard itself harboring an enemy agent.

0: My soul, you've done it again. And I must say you've got sharp eyes. I didn't see those pigeon feathers on Hendrick's collar.
1: Confidentially, my dear fellow, neither did I. But Hendrick's guilty conscience knew they might be there. It was a shot in the dark, and I had to take it. If you had spent the night in a prison cell, I should never have heard the end of it, I'm sure. Never.
2: I want to see Mr. Mycroft Holmes, please.
3: Follow me, Mrs. Hudson. He's expecting you.
2: Thanks, sir.
4: Ah, there you are, Mrs. Hudson. Come and sit down.
2: Well, thank you, sir. I got your message to him over right away.
4: In the first place, Mrs. Hudson, you may tell your sister that she needn't worry any more. I'm sure she'll find no more pigeon feathers in her room on the first floor back.
2: No, sir, thank you. But she knows the fact. It's because the birdman left her yesterday for good. Some strange men came and took him away. And today, she's let the room to a nice young commercial traveler. I'm really sorry to have bothered you with her trouble, sir.
4: I'm very glad you did, Mrs. Hudson. Thanks to your information, an enemy espionage ring has been broken, and the British government is deeply grateful to you.
2: You're always one for a joke, aren't you, Mr. Holmes? Well, I'm glad you're not angry with me. I'll be going now, sir. Just one more favor I'll ask before I go, though.
4: Anything, Mrs. Hudson. What is it?
2: Please don't tell your brother about this, sir. He'd be so angry with me for wasting your time.

0: Well, Doctor, that was really a swell story tonight. Although it was a bit unexpected for you to have been arrested.
1: Yes, indeed. Mr. Martell, when you're a detective like Holmes or a doctor like myself, well, you've got to be prepared to meet the unexpected every once in a while.
0: I suppose so.
1: Of course, you wouldn't know about things like that, being a wine expert yourself.
0: Oh, now, wait a minute, Doctor. From the way you talk, you'd think I spent every waking moment in a nice, cool wine cellar, tasting wine from morning till night.
1: Well, don't you?
0: Now, Doctor, I'm no more a wine expert than you are. All I know about wine is that it either tastes good or it doesn't. And I know that Petri wine does taste good. And that's because the Petri family took time to make good wine. Generations of time. Why, the Petri family has been making wine ever since they started the Petri business way back in the 1800s. And since the business has always been family-owned and operated, they've been able to hand on down from father to son, all they've ever learned about the fine art of turning luscious, sun-ripened grapes into fragrant, delicious wine. And they've learned plenty. So no matter what type of wine you want, for any occasion, you can't go wrong with a Petri wine, because Petri took time to bring you good wine. Well, Dr. Watson, what story do you have lined up for us next week?
1: Well, now, next week, Mr. Bartell, I'm going to tell you a weird adventure that Sherlock Holmes and I had in the East End of London. It concerns the most unusual stage play, a badly frightened actor, and a blood-stained razor. I call it The Strange Case of the Demon Barber.
0: Tonight's Sherlock Holmes adventure was written by Dennis Green and Anthony Boucher and was suggested by an incident in the Sir Arthur Conan Doyle story, The Greek Interpreter. Music is by Dean Fossler. Mr. Rathbone appears through the courtesy of Metro-Goldwyn-Mayer and Mr. Bruce through the courtesy of Universal Pictures, where they are now starring in the Sherlock Holmes series. Wine Company of San Francisco, California, invites you to tune in again next week, same time, same station. Sherlock Holmes comes to you from our Hollywood studio. This is Harry Bartell saying goodnight for the Petri family. For a solid hour of exciting mystery dramas, listen every Monday on most of these same stations at 8 o'clock to Michael Shane, followed immediately by Sherlock Holmes. 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

0: Hollywood, the Mutual Network, in cooperation with Family Theater, presents It's Not the Money, starring Barbara Stanwyck and George Nader. And now, here is your hostess, Irene Dunn.
1: Thank you, Tony Lafrano. A Family Theater's only purpose is to bring to everyone's attention a practice. A practice that must become an important part of our lives if we are to win peace for ourselves, peace for our families, and peace for the world. Family Theater urges you to pray. Pray together as a family. And now to our transcribed drama, It's Not the Money, starring Barbara Stanwyck as Sarah and George Nader as Al.

0: gentlemen.
1: Well, what was your hurry, Lola?
0: You got a key, Mr. Ned. What are you buzzing for?
1: Oh, I like to stand out in the rain with my arms full. It's good for the sinuses.
0: What are all them papers?
1: Propaganda.
0: Now, don't you mess up my clean front room with all them papers.
1: Re-elect Judge M. Robert Johnson, friend of the foe.
0: Hmm? Where does it say that?
1: It doesn't. I just made it up.
0: Hmm. Friend of the foe.
1: Is my sister still here?
0: She's upstairs dressing, going down to the bank.
1: I'm going to count all her money, huh?
0: Now, don't you put all them wet papers on my floor.
1: Only for a few minutes.
0: Well, you pick them up when you're through.
2: Lola?
0: Yes, Miss Sarah?
2: Is that Sheila came in?
0: No, ma'am.
1: Just me, Sarah.
2: Oh. Do you have the car, Ned?
1: I do not, and I'm soaking wet to prove it.
0: You want a sandwich or something?
1: Any roast beef left?
0: I gave it to Billy for lunch.
1: Billy? Only Cocker Spaniel on Earth's never tasted dog food.
0: Oh, we got some pork butt left.
1: Okay, if you can clear it with Billy.
0: With cheese on rye?
1: Yeah. Oh, say, Lola, speaking of rye...
0: I'm sorry. Miss Sarah locked it up.
1: Yeah. Well, what are you going to do? Re-elect Judge M. Robert Johnson so that Ned Lacey won't starve to death. A worthy cause.
2: Be right down, Seal.
3: Hello, Uncle Ned.
1: Howdy.
3: Did Jim call?
1: Not that I know of. Maybe there's a message on the phone stand.
3: I'll see. Lola, did Jim call me?
0: No, ma'am.
1: How's that sandwich coming, Lola?
0: It'll come a lot faster if you want to get out here and make it yourself.
1: Strike the question.
3: Ned?
1: Huh?
3: Who is Mr. Al Foltz?
1: Never heard of him.
3: He called here. Wanted to speak to some member of the family.
1: Probably a salesman. How come Jim's not going to the real estate closing at the bank?
3: Is that what it is?
1: Don't be so cute. He's the assistant plant manager. Shouldn't he be there?
3: Well, I think he should be, but Aunt Sarah says that since they aren't buying the site he had in mind, it doesn't matter one way or the other.
1: Ah. Your husband is going the way of all of us, Lacey men. Driven and docile.
3: Jim is not docile.
1: Well, that's just because he's an in-law. Give Sarah a few more years, she'll get him.
3: Uncle Ned, that's very disloyal. Aunt Sarah's your own sister.
1: Mm-mm, you got it wrong. I'm her own brother. Yeah, her very own. Ask anybody.
0: Pork butt on rye.
1: Oh.
0: Bring the plate out when you're done.
1: Hey, Lola, who's getting all your money when you die?
0: Oh, I got no money.
1: Yeah?
0: Here.
1: What about those Spanish-American war bonds?
0: Oh, go on with you.
2: It's almost 1:32. We'll have to hurry.
3: Be right with you, Aunt Sarah. I want to drop some cleaning on the way.
2: Well, can't you have Lola call them?
4: No, it's Jim's tux for tonight. It'll just take a minute.
1: Say, Sarah, did the judge tell you about that little thing I have worked out to get the assessor's job? Sarah, would you pay attention?
2: What's this call from Mr. Al Foltz? He's a friend of yours?
1: No, he's probably a salesman. Look, Sarah, about that deal I have with
2: the
1: judge.
2: Yes, I talked to him about it. Seems like a bad idea.
1: It's only a loan. The thing's perfectly ethical.
2: It's not that. I just don't see any reason for it. The judge is certain to be reelected. Why all this extra expense?
1: Well, it's rather involved.
2: Ned, I'm late now. Can't we talk about it later?
1: Later? The election's tomorrow, Sarah. It's only $700. Just enough to pay the folks who man the polls and rent some cars, buy lunch.
2: But why must you pay for it?
1: Because technically I'm the committee man, and I have this deal on with the judge about the assessor's job.
3: All ready, Aunt Sarah.
2: Wait out on the porch, Steele. I'll be along in a moment.
3: All right. And don't forget your umbrella.
2: Now, Ned, let me be frank with you. I simply don't like this idea.
5: How can you tell when you don't even understand?
6: See you.
3: Jim, what are you doing home at this hour?
6: Well, the bottling machine's broke down. I had to drive over to Whitfield for a new part.
3: Oh, darling, you shouldn't be messing around the machinery like that. You're an executive.
6: Quit kidding yourself. We know who I am.
3: Now, Jim.
6: I'm Sarah Lacey's niece's husband, and good luck.
3: That's not so. If you wanted to, you could be running the bottling plant.
6: You know what I want to do.
3: Oh, please, Jimmy, let's not fight through that again.
6: I had another letter from Bill Chapman yesterday. For $1,500, we could be in business.
3: Some business. Air freight to Alaska.
6: Mm-hmm. You got a lot of faith in me, haven't you?
3: Oh, it's not that, Jim. I just think you'd be throwing away such an opportunity here.
2: Shall we go see her?
3: All set.
2: Oh, hello, Jimmy.
6: And Sarah?
2: It's a shame you aren't dressed. You could come down to the bank for the closing.
3: Why don't you change, Jimmy? It'll only take a minute.
6: No, thanks. I figured I'd just be in the way.
2: What?
3: Jimmy.
6: I said I figure I'd just be in the way.
2: Is anything wrong, Jim?
6: No. No. Forget it, Aunt Sarah. See you later.
2: Very well. Come along, Seal.
3: Bye, honey. Don't forget, we're going to the club tonight.
6: I won't. I wish I could. Anyone here?
7: Just us galley slaves.
6: Hi, Ned. I thought you'd be out canvassing.
1: Well, there's no need to. See, the judge is a shoo-in.
6: Yeah.
1: I just got the word from Buford's first lady.
6: That means no deal on that assessor's job?
1: Yeah. Well, Sister Sarah just wouldn't take the bait.
6: Mm-hmm. Say, will you just tell me once how come that stepbrother of yours decided to leave Sarah every dime of that estate?
1: Now, to explain that, Jim, I would have to understand my dear departed stepbrother's mind, which I didn't.
6: Yeah. Cliff, that is.
1: Clifford. We never called him Cliff. Called him a few other things, never Cliff.
6: Well, I've asked Seal about him, but she doesn't remember much.
1: He was rich and ruthless, and in our youth he used to beat me up. Ah, customers.
6: Probably Aunt Sarah forgot something. I'll get it, Lola. Oh. Yes?
8: Is this the Lacey household?
6: Yes.
8: My name is Foltz, Alfred Foltz. Can I come in?
6: Well,
8: I'm not a salesman.
1: Who is it, Jim?
6: Mr.
8: Foltz.
6: Okay, come on in.
8: Thanks.
1: What can we do for you?
8: I phoned here twice this morning.
1: Oh, yeah. Yeah, well, we didn't know who you were.
8: The matter's kind of confidential. Are you a member of the family?
1: That's right. Ned Lacey.
8: Oh, yeah. How do you do?
1: This is my niece's husband, Jim Houston.
8: Pleasure.
6: All right.
8: It's my understanding you've got a sister, Miss Sarah Lacey. All right?
1: Yeah, you're right. Do you mind telling us what you want?
8: I was coming to that. Could we sit down? I'm a little tired and wet.
1: Oh, sure. You walk all the way up here from downtown?
8: Yeah, I couldn't find a cab.
1: There you are. Just make yourself comfortable.
8: Yeah, thanks. Well, now, to get to the point, I'm self-employed. My business is to uncover missing heirs. People have got money coming to them but don't know it. People like you, the Lacys.
1: What do you mean, money coming to us?
8: A legacy. A relative of yours has died and left you a considerable estate.
1: Me?
8: You, your sister Sarah, and your niece, Mrs. Houston, did you say?
1: Are you kidding?
8: Look, I spent the last two nights in a coach car, walked almost 3 miles in the rain to get here. I am not kidding.
1: Holy cats. How much is it?
8: Plenty.
1: Yeah, well, who left it to us?
8: Yeah, I'm afraid that'd be telling.
1: What?
8: Well, I told you I was self-employed. It's taken a lot of time and money, my time and money, to find you. I think that deserves consideration.
1: Oh, why, sure. Sure it does. We'd be glad to pay you.
6: Yeah. How much do you want?
8: My usual figure is 30%.
1: 30% of what?
8: The legacy.
6: Yeah, but we don't know how much that comes to.
8: Well, what's the difference?
1: Well, a lot of difference. If that estate is a big one, say $10,000, 30% of that is pretty high.
6: Oh, yeah. If it was only $1,000, 30% is a different matter.
8: Excuse me, am I to understand that you gentlemen would rather inherit $700 and $7,000?
1: I think you got something there, Mr. Foltz.
6: Yeah, you know that is a point.
8: Yeah, then 30%, huh?
1: A deal. Where's the money?
8: Well, all in good time. As soon as I've got your three signatures on this agreement, I'll disclose the location, the amount of the legacy. Your lawyers can handle the rest.
1: Well, let's see. Agreement is 30% of all monies, properties, or chattel. Will be paid. Let's see. Okay, I'll sign it right now. Jim, you get in the car and go down to the bank and get Sarah.
6: Yeah, well, what'll I tell her?
1: That it's urgent. Tell her there's been a death in the family.

0: Hello? Oh, no, no, Miss Sarah's not here, Judge. No, they went out to the club for dinner. Yeah, she said she'd be back about 10 o'clock. Ought to be along soon. No, she didn't leave any message.
1: Lola, is that Judge Johnson?
0: Oh, hold on a second, Judge. Yes, it is.
1: Oh, trying to get him all evening. Let me talk to him.
0: Judge, Mr. Ned's here, wants to speak to you. Hold on. Here.
1: Thanks. Hello, Judge. Say, listen, I want to tell you... Wait, hold on a minute. Well, get lost, will you?
0: What's all's a secret?
1: Do I ask you where you keep your war bonds? Now get lost.
0: Oh, get lost. You just come around tomorrow for a sandwich, see what happens. That's all you do.
1: Oh, shoot, shoot, shoot, shoot. Judge, now listen to me. I'm all set on the money. Oh, a great thing has happened. A legacy, yeah? Oh, I don't know how much, but plenty. I got Wilson to go my note for $1,000 at the bank, and I'm all set. Handle everything. No, no, no. Well, no, listen, this man who discovered the legacy is having dinner out at the club with Sarah and the kids tonight, just to soften her up. I said he was an old friend, and they're going to tell her, you see, on the way home. Yeah? Well, that's right, but don't say you talk to me. No, I've got to hang up. They just came in. Well, enjoy your dinner, everyone.
2: That was great.
3: I enjoyed it.
4: And so did I, Mrs. Houston, very much.
5: I thought the steak was a bit tough, but tasty. Would you take my wrap, Jim?
2: Yes.
1: Well, did you tell her,
4: yeah.
1: Mr. Foltz?
4: Yeah, we had a very interesting discussion.
1: But what?
4: But Miss Lacey is not interested.
1: Oh, Sarah,
5: it's
1: no.
5: Quite simple. I told Mr. Foltz that, frankly, I thought his offer was rather shady and that I didn't want to be a party to such an agreement.
6: And that was that?
3: Jim, I don't see what this has to do with you.
6: I know, dear. It's your legacy. Thanks for reminding me.
5: Oh, children, children, there's nothing to quarrel about.
4: Yeah, how do you know it isn't, Miss Lacey?
5: I beg pardon?
4: Well, how can you be so sure of what married people will or won't quarrel about?
5: I think I know my niece and her husband better than you, Mr. Foltz.
1: Now, Sarah, what's this all about? You mean you won't sign that agreement?
5: I have no intention of doing so. With all due respect to Mr. Foltz, his offer seems quite irregular. We don't know what we're getting or what we're signing away.
1: Well, what possible difference can that make to you? You don't need the money, Sarah, but what about me and Seal and Jim?
5: This is a matter of principle, Ned. If the estate is as Mr. Foltz describes it, it legally and rightfully belongs to us, all of it, not just 70%. That being the case, I find his offer highly unfair.
4: Look, Miss Lacey.
5: Yes?
4: You mean you find it unfair in principle?
5: Exactly.
4: Well, then, if I asked for, 3%, you'd still reject my offer?
5: I didn't say that.
4: Well, then it's not a matter of principle. It's a matter of cash, isn't it?
5: Not at all. Although I must confess, Mr. Foltz, that I feel you are rather too interested in money.
4: No, don't you make any mistake. Money is all I'm interested in.
5: I'm not surprised.
4: It's the only way I feel I can ever become a really good man. By piling up so much money that I can afford the luxury of high principles.
5: Oh, that's nonsense.
4: Oh, no, no. I think money's a force for good. The more you have, the better you get. Have you ever noticed how easy it is for a really rich man to resist the temptation to steal?
5: Mr. Foltz.
4: Your case is an even better one. I come with what looks to you like a shady offer to make some money. But you already have a lot of money, so you can reject my shady offer on principle.
5: I detect, Mr. Foltz, an undercurrent of irony in your tone that I don't altogether like.
1: Look, Foltz, what if I offer you 50% of my share? Wouldn't that make up for it?
4: Mr. Lacey. You see, the sum involved is considerable.
5: When you say considerable, do you mean over $10,000?
4: Yeah.
1: 20?
4: More than 20.
3: 50?
4: Well, I'll be frank. I think I can afford to be. The estate comes to slightly less than $500,000.
1: What? $500,000?
5: You're joking, Mr. Foltz.
4: No, I'm not.
3: Aunt Sarah, I've always done what you've told me, but I feel I have a right to...
5: Oh, please, please. What none of you understand is that this man is asking us to do something quite unethical.
1: Unethical? Sarah, every dime that stepbrother of ours made was squeezed out of somebody.
5: That isn't true. Clifford was hard, but he fought fair.
1: He was a bandit. The whole town knew it. If he didn't have everybody right by the neck, he was miserable. And you've gotten more like him every year since he died.
5: Then I won't listen to this.
1: You're not happy unless you're running everyone's lives, telling them what to do.
6: Oh, I'll get it. Hello. Oh, yeah. Hold on a minute, Judge. It's for you, Aunt Sarah.
5: Thank you. Hello, Judge. Yes. Yes. You're sure? All right. Thank you very much, Judge. I hope it wasn't too much bother. Well.
1: Now what?
5: I've just learned something very interesting about your Mr. Foltz, Ned. Maybe this will give you some understanding of why I trust my instincts about people and mistrust yours.
1: What are you getting at?
4: I think I know, Mr. Lacey. Your sister thinks she's uncovered something in my past.
5: Quite right, Mr. Foltz. It took 3 long-distance phone calls by the judge, but we found out about you.
4: Well, you didn't have to go to all that trouble.
1: What is this?
4: Miss Lacey is going to tell you that for the last 7 years, I've been a convict in the state penitentiary.
3: What?
5: Do you deny it, Mr. Foltz?
4: No, no. But the parole officer here in town could have told you the same thing. I reported to him when I got off the train this morning. See, I got no secrets, Miss
5: Now, Lacey. Just a second.
4: I've just come here with a perfectly legal proposition.
1: And excuse me, Sarah, but what difference if he is an ex-convict? The money's real enough, isn't it?
5: There probably isn't any money at all. The man's a convicted swindler.
4: Miss Lacey, if there isn't any money, how could I swindle you out of it?
5: Money. It may have escaped you, Mr. Foltz, but there are things in this world of much greater importance than money.
4: Such as?
5: Integrity, respect for the law.
4: Maybe those things are of greater importance, Miss Lacey, but to whom? That's a question. For example, that's very important to you that I don't go around robbing banks, because you've got a lot of money in the banks. That all men are honest and upright. That's important to you, too, because you've got a lot to lose if they aren't.
5: That's not the point.
4: Oh, I'm afraid it is, Miss Lacey. I'm afraid it is. I've never seen it proved to the contrary. Love of money is the root of all good.
1: Listen, Foltz, you mean to say we can't get any of that legacy unless all 3 of us sign?
4: I'm afraid not. Your sister here would probably contest my claim on your share. The thing would be tied up in courts for years to come.
1: Sarah, have a heart, will you? Think of us.
5: I am thinking of you, Ned.
6: You are not.
3: Jimmy, please.
6: I've been married to Seal for 5 years. The reason I came to work for you and lived in this house is that I thought it would please her.
5: Sure it did, and it pleased me, too.
6: Well, I'm not so sure. If we give you any pleasure at all, it's the pleasure of ownership. You can't own or control a thing. You don't want it around.
3: Jimmy, don't talk like
6: that. I'll talk any way I want. I'm a grown man. I've got a brain of my own, and I'm sick and tired of being treated like a poodle.
5: I think I've heard enough, Jim.
6: You and me, Aunt Sarah. And just to prove it, I'm getting out of here.
3: Jimmy, you don't mean that. You can't leave me.
6: I won't leave you unless you want to stay. Now I'm going upstairs. Pack. Then I'm going to Alaska if I have to walk the whole way. If you want to walk with me, you're more than welcome. Goodbye.
3: Jimmy, please, what's gotten into you? Why are you asking me?
6: I'll tell you why.
5: Well, I didn't know he had that much gumption.
1: Sarah, you want to know a funny thing?
5: What's that?
1: You've actually convinced yourself that you're not helping people unless you're pushing them around.
5: I believe that's the unkindest thing you've ever said to me, Ned.
1: Well, tell the truth, I rather hope it is. Well, good night, Mr. Foltz. I'll be turning in.
4: Night, Mr. Lacey. I'm sorry. Better luck next time.
1: It's the story of my life. Better luck next time.
5: Good night, Ned.
1: Good night.
5: Well, I'll see you to the door, Mr. Foltz.
4: If you don't mind, there's something I'd like to ask you before I go.
5: Well, it's rather late.
4: It'll only take a minute.
5: I trust you won't waste your time trying to persuade me to change my mind.
4: I don't plan on wasting my time.
5: Well,
4: this is something I could only say to you, since you're the party most affected by it. It concerns the will that bestows the legacy.
5: Yes?
4: Am I right in assuming that your refusal to sign the agreement giving me a share of the legacy is just a matter of principle?
5: You are.
4: In other words, if I were to give up my claim on the legacy, you'd have no objection to dividing it equally with your niece and brother.
5: None whatever. Except that I know you won't relinquish your claim, Mr. Foltz. It would be contrary to your principles.
4: Well, we can go further into this matter of principle after I show you something.
5: What is that?
4: A photostatic copy of the will bequeathing the estate in question. I'd like you to take a look at it.
5: Aren't you taking a grave risk in showing this to me, Mr. Foltz? After all, once I know the identity of the person leaving the estate, I'll have no further need of you.
4: Who knows? Look at the signature at the bottom.
5: If you insist. Well, it's signed Clifford Lacey.
4: You recognize the signature?
5: Why, yes, but this is silly. It's my stepbrother's, but
4: look at the date on the will.
5: October 17th, 1953. Last October? Well, this is a forgery. Clifford's been dead for 8 years. He couldn't have written this.
4: He not only could, but he did. A month before he died in the state penitentiary. But
5: you're crazy. Clifford died in a plane crash during the war.
4: On his way to Los Angeles. Yeah, I know that's what you thought. That's what he wanted you and everyone to think, especially a banking firm in New York. But he didn't die. He never got on that plane. He read about the crash, realized he had a way out.
5: You're lying.
4: There are medical records, fingerprints in the penitentiary. Of course, he served there under another name for a later crime.
5: What?
4: Embezzlement.
5: I don't believe you.
4: Miss Lacey, I couldn't care less. But the courts will accept this document because it's a valid one, as I'm sure your brother Ned will be glad to learn.
5: Oh, it can't be true. Clifford would have gotten in touch with us, with me anyhow.
4: No, he was too ashamed of what he'd done. You see, you, his half-sister, were the only person who never saw him for what he really was, a louse. And if he lost your respect, he'd have had nothing.
5: Well, then the estate in this will is...
4: Exactly. Your estate. This house, the real estate, everything you've had all to yourself for these last 8 years. Under this will, both your niece and Ned get one-third of it apiece.
5: I'll fight this.
4: And you'll lose. The will's good as gold. I was in the infirmary when your stepbrother made it.
5: But it's impossible.
4: No. No more impossible than it would be, say, for me to destroy the original copy of this paper and never mention it to the others. That is, if we, you and I, could reach some agreement.
5: Are you asking me to bribe you?
4: let's say that I'm just trying to find out the price of your principles.
5: You seem quite sure they have a price.
4: Yeah. Am I wrong?
5: I don't know. I would have thought you were wrong, insultingly wrong, a quarter of an hour ago, but now...
4: Let me tell you something, Miss Lacey. I admire honesty, I really do. I haven't seen much of it, I'm afraid, but I admire it, and I admire people who try for it. Now, if you really want to be honest, here's your chance. I'll give you a clear choice.
5: In what way?
4: You can call Ned and your niece downstairs and show them this photostat. That'll automatically deprive me of any claim on the estate, since I've got nothing to sell but the identity of the man who signed that original document. Or... You can write me your personal check for $25,000, and I'll give you the original copy of your stepbrother's last will and testament.
5: $25,000. Well, that's not an unreasonable price.
4: No, I'm not an unreasonable man.
5: I could buy a lot with that $25,000. My niece and her husband would continue to live here, and so would Ned. They'd have to. I'd have all the money.
4: Yeah.
5: Mm-hmm. I could buy quite a lot.
4: Yeah.
5: But I think from now on, I'd rather not try to buy things. That can only be given. Ned, Seal!
2: Yeah, what is it, Sarah?
0: Would you ask Seal and Jim to come down for a moment, Ned, please?
2: Please?
0: Yes, and you too, if you will.
2: Why, sure.
4: You seem to have made your choice.
5: Yes. I suppose you think I'm a fool.
4: No, I think you're a wise woman. Yes, I've been the fool. I underestimated
5: you. Oh, no. No, you didn't. You were right about me. And I want to thank you for the personal sacrifice you made to give me a clear look at myself.
4: Personal sacrifice? I'm afraid I don't understand.
5: Oh, yes. Yes, you do. You gave me two things to choose between, but you had a third. In fact, you still have. Ned and Seal haven't seen that document yet. You could sell it to them for a very high price, and I couldn't stop you if I wanted to.
4: No. See, that's the interesting thing about real honesty.
5: I don't think I follow you.
4: It's it's invincible. Why should they pay me for information you're willing to give away?
5: You still have the will itself.
4: Yes, but, well, it just wouldn't seem right to hold that back after what you've just done.
5: You know, Mr. Foltz, I'm beginning to like you.
4: Well, thanks, Miss Lacey. May I say the same?
5: Have you any immediate plans?
4: Just put myself out of a job here. I thought I might look for work. Maybe at that bottling plant on the edge of town.
5: I have a feeling you'll be well received if you do.
6: Well, here we are.
1: Yeah, what's up, Sarah?
3: Is anything wrong?
5: Why, no. No, quite the contrary. I've asked Mr. Foltz to stay a few minutes longer. He has something to show you.
7: This is Irene Dunn again. We've been assured that this 20th century of ours is not a particularly family-minded century. And who knows how much of our trouble and of the world's evils stems from that. For many decades now, powerful forces of disintegration have been leveling their guns at family cooperation, at family unity, and family life itself. To restore the balance, of course, we can think in terms of legislation and of various social techniques, and we can and should study the problems indicated by juvenile delinquency and the results of totally materialistic education. But to begin at the very root of the matter, family theater urges us to begin with ourselves, in our own individual families, and to do something that we can all begin to do at once. And that is pray. To pray together as families. Now, that alone may not change everything, but without that, nothing mere man can do will change anything. It's been true all through history, and it's just as true today. As Family Theater reminds us each week, the family that prays together stays together.
8: More things are wrought by prayer than this world dreams of.

From Hollywood, Family Theater has brought you transcribed It's Not the Money, starring Barbara Stanwyck and George Nader. Irene Dunn was your hostess. Others in our cast were Julie Bennett, Gail Bonney, Lamont Johnson, and Larry Dobkin. 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

0: Hi, this is Randy Stone. I cover the night beat for the Chicago Star. You know, it's a funny thing, a night off. When they give you a whole night not to care whether the presses turn or not, you're like an old horse at saddle broke. You don't know any direction but the way back to the barn. A great yawning city, the greenest pasture in the world, and I didn't know where to start. What did people do when they weren't working? It was habit, I guess. It took me to Rush Street with its little nightclubs and cabarets. People always seemed to have fun on Rush Street. And besides, you could feel comfortable sitting alone at a bar in the hazy gloom.
1: Randy, it's good to see you. Will it be?
0: Well, I'll leave it up to you, Gus. Make it something festive.
1: Well, what's up? You win the Pulitzer Prize?
0: Oh, no. It's my night off.
1: Oh, night off, huh?
0: Yeah.
1: Well, what are you doing out alone? You ought to get yourself a date. A night off is no good without a girl.
0: Well, you know how many girls sit by the telephone waiting for a guy that's half owl and half newspaper man to call? The statistics would start.
1: Well, just the same, it seems to me you ought to have some special girl, a nice fellow like you.
0: My God.
1: No, I mean it. Now look at me. I'm no great shakes. I've been tending bar all my life. And that ain't no occupational congenial connubial bliss. You know what I mean?
0: Yeah.
1: But come September, I've been married 10 years.
0: Oh, that's good, Gus. That's great. I envy you.
1: Well, that's what I'm getting at. That's my point. I'm just an ordinary guy, see? And I got a girl. Now, it seems to me that a guy like you in an exciting job that takes him around where he meets a lot of dolls, you know what I'm getting at?
0: Yeah, I do, and I wish I didn't.
1: Now, in my business, I meet all kinds. Good Joes, bums, class. You get so you can tell who fits with who.
0: Yeah, well, that figures.
1: Well, that's exactly what I said to myself when you walk in. Randy and her. It figures. The same type. Intelligent, mature. And she's good looking.
0: Look, Gus, it's a little early in the evening to get befuddled, and I'm afraid I don't follow you. Who's good looking?
1: Why, that girl down there at the end of the bar, sitting all by herself.
0: Oh, that brunette in the white dress?
1: Yeah. What do you think? You like to take her out tonight?
0: Well, I could get used to the idea. You know her?
1: Well, no, I don't know her, but I...
0: Ah, well, why bring it up?
1: Oh, now, Randy, don't get sore. I was only thinking of you.
0: Well, then mix me a drink. That's all I came in for.
1: Oh, okay, Randy, you bet. But a drink ain't the answer, no, sir. Can't nothing make a man feel high like when a woman looks at him in a special way. You know what I mean?
0: It was a pleasing thought and a disturbing one. As Gus worked his magic alchemy back of the bar, I worked on the idea, and from time to time I looked at her in the mirror. She was studying her drink pensively, kind of sad, turning the glass round and round in her hand as though she had something deep on her mind. I was openly staring at her when her eyes met mine in the mirror. Her face became suddenly animated, and she smiled at me.
2: Hi.
0: Hi.
2: I'm superstitious about drinking alone.
0: Oh, what a coincidence, so am I.
2: Class full of coincidences.
0: Believe me, I'm all for it.
2: Well, mud in your eye?
0: To you.
2: No, tonight it's to you. Just to you. You're wondering about me, aren't you?
0: How do you mean?
2: When a girl sits alone at a bar, men get all kinds of impulses about her. Some want to protect her. Well, what did you think when I smiled at you in the mirror?
0: Well, Yeah, I guess you summed it up.
2: You're lonesome, aren't you?
0: Well...
2: lots of people are lonely. Do you mind if I call you John?
0: Well, it's a good plain American name, but my name happens to be Randy.
2: I'll call you John. You call me Mary.
0: Uh-huh. Mary Smith.
2: How did you know?
0: Instinct.
2: Well?
0: Well, what?
2: You haven't asked me why I'm alone tonight.
0: Well, I figured that was your own business.
2: I was stood up. I had a date, but he didn't come.
0: Well, he should have his head examined.
2: That was the right line, John.
0: Well, I try, Mary, but I don't get much practice.
2: You mean you don't look at other girls?
0: Well, just window shopping.
2: Well, how about all those girls that come in the bank? And what about the girls who work in the bank?
0: The bank? You wouldn't have me mixed up with some other fellow, would you?
2: Now, how could I ever mix you up with anybody?
0: Yeah.
2: Buy me another drink, John?
0: Oh, yeah, sure. Gus, refill's here. Better make mine a double. This is a friendly town, Chicago. You find them everywhere, these little dolls. But Mary Smith, or whatever her name was, didn't fit into the pattern. She said all the right words, but there was something elusive about her. If I could use a word that's been out of use for a long time, she was a lady. She looked younger than I'd first thought. She was no more than 25. There were no rings on her fingers, and... well, I wasn't going anyplace anyway. Gus put the refills in front of us. I picked mine up, raised it, and turned toward her. But she'd suddenly gone cold on me. She was tense, and she was staring into the mirror as though she'd forgotten that I was there. I followed her gaze. There wasn't anybody else at the bar except a man with red hair. He sat at the other end of the bar nursing a beer, and he wasn't paying any attention to us.
2: Let's go.
0: Thought you wanted another drink.
2: I don't want to stay here anymore. I want to go.
0: Oh, sure, sure, but I got to pay the tab first.
2: Hurry, I'll wait outside for you.
0: Gus, check.
1: Hey, yeah, Randy, that'll be $3.
0: Okay.
1: Come on down here. I want to talk to you.
0: Gus, I'm in a hurry.
1: Randy, listen, I think maybe I gave you a bum steer.
0: What are you talking about?
1: Well, the minute you sat down with her, a guy starts asking all kinds of questions about you. Who you are, where you come from, what's your racket.
0: A guy? What guy?
1: Well, that guy over there, the guy that's... Oh, that's funny. He was there just a minute ago, didn't you see him? At the end of the bar. The guy with red hair.
0: I paid Gus and I hurried out. When I got to the sidewalk, she wasn't in sight. I felt let down, disappointed. Well, that's how it goes. You figure you got a winning ticket and you get left at the post. I was about to go back in and continue the fat chewing with Gus when a cab pulled up and she was in it. I thought you'd run out on me.
2: No, why would I do that? I thought getting a cab would save time.
0: Save time for what?
2: Why, we've got a lot of places to go. All right, driver.
0: Well, I'm probably the biggest jerk in Chicago for asking a question at a time like this, but... your date that didn't show up, will he wear red hair?
2: What?
0: Let's get it.
2: I love riding in a taxi, don't you?
0: Mm-hmm. I like to know where I'm going, though.
2: I never can remember. What do you call it when you go in and out of bars?
0: Pub crawling?
2: That's it. We're going pub crawling.
0: For a girl who wasn't familiar with the expression, she was very expert at finding upholstered sewers, which was strange because once we got in them, she lost interest and wanted to leave. She ordered drinks, but she only sipped them. She seemed to have a compulsion to be on the move.
2: Let's go.
0: Well, what's the next stop?
2: Why, Riverview, of course.
0: Riverview? That must be a new joint. I haven't heard of it.
2: No, Riverview Park.
0: What, the amusement park?
2: You know, roller coasters, cotton candy, the whip.
0: What are you trying to do? See Chicago and die?
2: Oh, I'm so glad you came into the bar tonight. I'm glad you looked into the mirror.
0: So we went to Riverview Park. We ate popcorn and hot dogs. The bloated figure with a whiskey breath guessed our weight and fell short of my age by 6 years. I gave him an extra buck. We went on the whip and the roller coaster and the tunnel of love. She sat very close to me in the boat. Yes, I felt tempted to kiss her as we went through the dark, dank tunnel, but the boats were full of teenagers necking, and it didn't seem the place. But as we came out into the lighted park...
3: Okay, everybody out. Pick them up.
2: I'm surprised at you, John.
0: Huh? What do you mean?
2: You didn't kiss me. Didn't you want to?
0: Bud, two more tickets here. We're going through again. As we came out into the lighted park for a second time, I was... looking at her, smugly waiting for her reaction.
3: All right, everybody, I'll stay the boat. Stay the boat.
0: Want to go through again?
2: No.
3: All right, this way, folks. I get up.
0: Careful. Here, let me help you.
2: I can get out by myself.
3: I know how to reach that support. Reach that support,
0: bud. Well, what now? Something to eat? Another ride? Find me a very obliging fellow.
2: I don't want to do anything. Please, just leave me alone.
0: Oh, God, I don't like to complain, but I kissed you back there. When you came out, you don't even look at me. What's the matter with me? I read all the ads.
2: Huh?
0: You know, this isn't good for my ego, talking to myself.
3: All right, take the chance. Three shots before everybody's a winner. Get the little lady a baby doll. Shoot the birdies back. Get the little lady
2: a doll. Baby. Get me a doll.
3: Three shots before. That's four.
2: The baby doll in the blanket. That's the one I want.
0: How much is a doll?
3: No, you can't buy him. You gotta win him. Three shots for a quarter. Knock the birdies down. Knock them all down. You win a baby doll. Here you are, Mac. Rifle's all loaded. Show what a good shot you are for a quota.
0: Okay, okay. I never had much luck with these things.
3: Oh, and it's too bad you missed. Try again here, yacht. All loaded.
0: As I picked up the rifle again and looked down the sight at the moving birds, I was conscious of a terrible tension in Mary. But my concentration was on pulling the trigger.
2: Don't. Oh, please don't. Don't. Oh, don't. Oh, don't.
0: I turned around and she was screaming hysterically, running blindly down the midway. Mary! I dropped the gun on the counter, but before I could take after her, a man shoved a doll into my hand.
4: You're a doll, Stone.
0: Thank you. Mary! Excuse me. Please let me through, will you? I'm sorry. Mary! Mary! What's the matter?
2: Oh, don't. Please don't shoot the gun. Don't shoot the gun. The gun.
0: Hey, snap out of it, Mary. Stop it. Mary, you wanted the doll? Well, here it is.
2: What? Oh. Oh, you got it. The one I wanted in the blue blanket. You won the doll for me.
0: Won it? No. No, I hadn't won it. I'd missed every shot, yet the man had handed me the doll. Not the man back of the counter, but another man. He handed me the doll and he called me by name. A man I'd seen once before tonight. A man who'd asked Gus about me. A man with the red hair.
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0: And now, back to Nightbeat and Randy Stone.
1: The night had a touch of madness to it. She'd wanted to be called Mary, and she'd called me John. I'd gone along with it. I thought it was just her way of lending dignity to a pickup. But now her hysteria and the man with the red hair shoving the doll into my hands and then disappearing, this had changed the whole picture. We'd walked away from the concessions to the edge of the park where it was quiet. All of her attention was now focused on the doll.
2: I'll always keep it. Always.
1: You don't have to woo me anymore.
2: What do you mean, John?
1: And you can drop the John stuff. My name is Randy Stone. Well, look, I've gone along with this make-believe because I thought I wanted to. I was in the mood for it. I thought when you smiled at me in the mirror, you just wanted to have some laughs.
2: I did. Oh, I did.
1: What about the man with the red hair?
2: I don't want to talk about it.
1: Would he be a detective?
2: Who?
1: The man with the red hair. I suppose you're married and your husband's old-fashioned. He doesn't like you picking up strangers in bars.
2: How can you say such a thing to me?
1: Well, are you married?
2: No, I'm not. No. Let's not talk about it. I don't want to talk about anything tonight but you and me. Just you and me.
1: Well, Mary, if you're in some kind of a jam, if you're in some kind of trouble, why don't you tell me? Maybe I can help. Maybe there's something I can do.
2: There is. Take me dancing.
1: Dancing?
2: Uh-huh. At the pavilion, under the stars.
1: Our tickets ran out with the mellow music. I left Mary on the sidelines a minute to go buy another yard of tickets, but before I could get back, the band went jitterbug. And a gang of hepcats went wild, swarming against the rope to get to the floor. And they were between Mary and me. Trying to get through them was like trying to swim upstream. By the time all the cats were on the floor, I couldn't find her. She was gone. She disappeared. I looked over every inch of the pavilion, and then I saw him, the man with a red...

0: Yes, it was a motor. I was in a car. I opened my eyes, blinked a couple of times. I was in the back seat of a taxi.
1: Driver, you okay now?
0: Stop the car, will you?
1: You bet, bud, in a minute.
0: Stop it now.
1: We're almost there.
0: We're almost where?
1: Right up here in the middle of the block.
0: What?
1: Tony's. Here you are, Tony's Pizza Palace.
0: How did I get in this cab?
1: Your friend put you in.
2: Hey, you really hung one on. You were feeling no pain, believe me.
0: Well, that's a matter of opinion. You say my friend put me in?
1: Yeah. Big guy with red hair said to drive you here. Let's see you got inside.
2: Oh, well, you don't have to worry, buddy.
1: Paid me. Hey, you want me to help you?
0: No, thank you. I've had a little too much help tonight. The cab drove away, and I stood and looked at the cheesy little pizza joint where he dropped me. The sign that badly needed paint still said Tony's Pizza Palace, although Tony had sold it a year ago. It used to be the place to go late at night if you liked sentimental Italian ballads with your pizza. Tony had been a half-baked opera singer, so he furnished entertainment along with being chef, waiter, and mine host. Now the place belonged to a sourpuss who never came out of the kitchen except to take your order. I was curious. I went inside. Yep, she was there.
3: Hi.
0: What are you doing here?
3: What happened to you?
0: What happened to me?
3: I lost you. You went to get tickets and I couldn't find you afterwards. Kid, that crowd.
0: Why did you come here?
3: Tony? Oh, I knew you'd come to Tony.
0: Oh, you did. You didn't have to be quite so forceful with your invitation.
3: Shh, here he comes. Listen, Tony's going to sing for us.
0: Well, that's not Tony.
3: Shh, quiet.

The man who wasn't Tony was singing it to her, and she was listening with her heart. She was looking beyond everything into some memory that was rare and special, and I felt like an eavesdropper watching. Well, would you like him to sing something else?

0: No more?
1: No, thank you.
0: What's the matter? The lady didn't like it?
1: Well, she thought it was great. How long have you been working here?
0: Here? Oh, I don't work here. I sing at the Cafe Paloma down the street.
1: Well, then what are you doing here?
0: Oh, I don't know. Some fella came into the Paloma tonight and said, "Hey, you know the American words to Old Solo Mio?" I said, "Sure." He said, "Good. You want to make some extra money?" I said, "Are you kidding me? With 6 miles to feed?" He said, "Good. Go on down to Tony's. When the lady comes in the white dress, you sing to her." That's what the man said. That's what I did.
1: This music lover who hired you, did he have red hair?
0: That's right. He's a friend of yours? Oh, played a joke on you.
1: Yeah, yeah, he's a real funny man. Most women who've just had a good cry have swollen faces and powder streak, but something had happened to Mary. When she came back to the table, her face shone with radiance. She stood beside the table. She didn't sit down. There was no tension in her now and no restlessness.
2: Let's go.
1: Well, it's only 3. Sit down.
2: No, let's walk.
1: Okay. You're going to think that this is corny, but let's go down to the lake and watch the sun come up, Mary.
2: Oh, it's not corny, but I can't.
1: Why not?
2: I've come to the end of it. I must go home now.
1: The end of it? The end of what?
2: You wouldn't understand.
1: Well, I might. Try me.
2: Let's just leave it this way.
1: There's so many things I don't know about you, and there's so much that I want to find out.
2: I know all about you. Now take me to the L.
1: Oh, if you want to go home, I'll get your cab.
2: No. I want to go home on the L.
1: She carried the doll in one hand, and she tucked the other in mine. Funny, I'm out every night at this hour, but I never noticed what a beautiful city it is. Even the L. I'd always thought of it as just a dirty, rattling noise in the night. Now it was a silhouette in steel. We walked up the steps to the platform, and there was nobody there but us. In the distance, I could hear it, just a vibration at first, and then a sound.
2: The L?

0: was coming. I have to say goodnight now.
1: But I want to take you home.
0: No.
1: Oh, I just can't leave you here.
0: Please, Randy.
1: Well, when am I going to see you again?
0: I don't know.
1: But you can't just... You called me Randy.
0: I'm glad it was you, Randy. I'm glad you were the one in the mirror.
1: Now, Mary, wait! She darted away from me to board the L. I started after her, but I didn't get far. The man with the red hair materialized out of the shadows and blocked me. The L roared off, taking her with it.
2: Sorry, Stone, it's the end of the line.
1: Now, wait a minute. Now, wait a minute. What do you think you...
2: Go ahead. Slug me if it'll make you feel any better. Knock my head off. I've got it coming.
1: Now, save the sympathy. Just give me the answers.
2: I had to knock you out, Stone. You'd gotten separated. I had to put you back on the track. I couldn't just go up to you and say, Mary's gone to Tony's.
1: Well, why not? Is that too old-fashioned for you?
2: Would you have gone? I would have had to explain that this was her first night out in months. She's been sitting in a sanitarium, staring at the wall, living in a world of fantasy.
1: What are you trying to hand me?
2: Didn't you think she acted strangely at the shooting gallery when you shot the rifle? Didn't it bother you when she called you John?
1: Well, you didn't act exactly normal. And there's something else that bothers me. If she's a mental case, why is she out tonight, and why did you let her go off by herself in the L?
2: I'm not worried about that. That's the L that will take her home. You see, Stone, the doctor said if she did everything just the way it was that other night, if she relived it, played it out, and then came home, well, she had a chance.
1: What other night?
2: Mary met a man in a bar just a year ago tonight. Here, let me read your letter.
1: No, never mind the letter. What man?
2: Well, the letter's from him.
1: Oh, his name is John.
2: Yeah, John. The letter says, my darling wife...
1: Wife?
2: My darling wife, I'd give anything to be with you on our anniversary, but I can't, so that's that. But you go out. Wear your white dress. I won't be with you in person, but I'll be sitting beside you just the same. Go to that little bar on Rush Street where you picked me up. Or was it the other way around? Smile at me in the mirror and I'll be smiling back.
1: Oh, I sure can pick him. A night off, and what do I draw? A stand-in for an absent husband.
2: There's more to the letter.
1: I can do without the love and kisses, thank you.
2: But I think it'll interest you. It goes on about reliving a night, about pub crawling in Riverview Park and Tony.
1: Oh, I've taken the trip. I know the itinerary. Who are you, her keeper?
2: No, I'm a brother.
1: Oh, well, that's a nice touch. The brother goes along a chaperone to keep everything platonic. And where's this elusive husband that I understudy? Where's he locked up?
2: He's dead.
1: He's dead?
2: The letter was written in a foxhole in Korea. He was killed 2 days later on Heartbreak Ridge.
1: Oh.
2: Do you see now why I couldn't tell you?
1: Oh, yeah, sure. Well, I'll see you around.
2: You did great, Stone. Real great.
1: Yeah, I know, great. Red.
2: Yeah?
1: What's your name?
2: Sam.
1: Sam what?
2: Nah, don't try to find her. Give her time. She may work out of this and... Then again, look, Stone, if she ever asks about you, if she ever wants to see you...
1: Sure, I know. You'll look me up.

0: Other guys and other jobs on the night off go home after it's over. Me? I've got a story to write about a guy I met on his night off and a lady who evaporated in the mist. In a city the size of Chicago, most everybody reads the newspapers, so maybe I can reach you this way. So I bat it out. I try to put into words the things the guy wanted to say but didn't. The story is finished. It isn't adequate, but it'll have to do. Because after all, it is my night off. I get one last horrible thought before I turn it in. What if she reads the competition's paper? Well, I'll have to take that chance. Copy, boy.
1: Nightbeat, starring Frank Lovejoy, is produced and directed by Warren Lewis. Tonight's transcribed story was written by John and Gwen Bagney, with music by Frank Worth. The part of Mary was played by Betty Moran. Others featured were Peter Lees, Jan Arvin, and Tudor Owen. Frank Lovejoy appeared through the courtesy of Warner Brothers, producers of The Miracle of Our Lady of Fatima. 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

0: an echo of the past, an exciting past, a romantic past, the era of the horse and carriage, gas-lit streets, and free-for-all football games, the era of one of the most beloved figures in American fiction, Frank Merriwell. Merriwell is loved as much today as ever he was, and so the National Broadcasting Company brings him to radio in a new series of stories based on the famous books written by Gilbert Patton under the pen name Bert L. Standish. Today, The Snow Trap. The Yale basketball team has journeyed up to Hanover, New Hampshire, where they're to play a game as part of the Gala Dartmouth Winter Carnival. As our story opens, it's the day of the game, and Frank and Bart, along with Inza Burridge and Elsie Bellwood, are walking along the snow-banked streets of the village.
1: Where did you say this cabin was located, Inza?
2: Up in the mountains, over on that side of town. Shouldn't take us very long by sleigh.
3: Just the same, I wish Frank and Bart could come along. Those mountains look so big and scary from here.
4: They don't look very terrifying to me, Elsie. It is a shame, though, that the coach decided to call the practice for this afternoon.
1: Well, I can't blame him for that, Bart. Don't forget this Dartmouth game tonight is one of the most important games of the year.
4: Well, sure, I know. But we'll beat them.
2: Of course you will. I wish we could come and see the practice, but we had to do this for Aunt Belle. After all, she was nice enough to come all the way up here to chaperone us.
3: And she was such a dear about it, too. She hates these long trips, and we just couldn't refuse her when she asked us to look at the place for her.
4: Well, what's the idea, Elsie? Is she going to buy it or something?
2: Oh, no, Bart. But she is thinking of renting it for a summer cottage.
4: Oh.
2: And that's why she was anxious for us to look it over before we went back to New Haven.
1: Well, here's the livery stable. Now, let's see if the sleigh is ready for you.
4: After you, Elsie. Inza.
3: Thank you, Bart.
5: Yeah, folks, can I help you?
1: Well, I'm Frank Merriwell, Mr. Young. I was in here this morning to reserve a sleigh.
5: Oh, sure, the Yale fella. I remember you. The horse is hitched and the sleigh is ready and waiting for you.
1: Oh, good. By the way, my friend and I can't go, so the young ladies are going alone. That's all right, isn't it?
5: Mm-hmm. Tis with me.
2: Well, I'll speak for the two young ladies. Maybe you could direct us, Mr. Young. We want to drive up to the Simpson cabin. Do you know where it is?
5: The Simpson place? Well, sure I do. It's up in the hills, clear at the end of Pine Top Road. You just follow Main Street out here and keep bearing to your right. Mm-hmm. You can't miss it, but I'd be a mite careful if I was you.
2: Careful? Of what, Mr. Young?
5: Well, ma'am, we've had a sort of thaw the last day or two, and you're liable to run into some slides there on the hills.
3: Slides? Oh, dear, you mean an avalanche?
5: Well, you might stretch a point and call it that, yes, ma'am.
3: Oh, dear. I knew it, Inza. Those mountains are dangerous.
2: Oh, nonsense. We'll be all right.
1: Well, maybe you'd better wait until after practice so Bart and I can go along.
2: Oh, it'll be dark by then, Frank. Besides, you promised to take us ice skating before dinner, remember?
4: Oh, they'll make out fine, Frank. Inza's a good driver.
5: You won't have to trouble with the horse, ma'am. I'm giving you Goldie. She's the gentlest mare in the whole stable.
2: Well, of course we won't have trouble. Now, you two run along to your basketball practice. We'll be up there and back again before you even finish.
3: We're coming to a crossroad, Inza.
2: So I see. Wonder which way we're supposed to go.
3: The livery stable man said to bear right.
2: But the other road seems to go up the mountain. Oh, dear.
3: Poor old Goldie.
2: Poor girl.
3: Now, you'd think they'd have a signpost or something.
2: Oh, wait a minute. There's a man up there at the edge of the pond. Maybe he can tell us.
3: Get out, Goldie. Hope he can help us. He doesn't look very intelligent from here, though.
2: Oh, wait. He sees us now.
3: Look, he's waving at us.
2: Oh, my goodness, he seems excited about something.
3: Better see what's the matter, Inza.
2: I will, Elsie. Poor old girl. Oh.
6: Hey there! Where have you been so good?
3: We know perfectly well where we're going. The only trouble is we aren't sure how to get there.
6: What's that, ma'am?
2: Could you give us directions, please? We want to get to the Simpson place on Pine Top Road.
6: The Simpson place? What in tarnation would you want to go clear up there for?
3: Well, you see, it's really because
2: of the mind, Elsie. Do you know the way?
6: Sure I do. You have to take that other fork back there. Oh. Be quick about it, too. I'm just about to set off a charge here.
2: I beg your pardon?
6: A charge? Of dynamite. I'm fixing to blast the ice in the pond, and you're apt to get hurt if you're too close by when I set her off.
3: Dynamite? My goodness gracious. Let's get out of here, Inza.
2: Don't worry, we will. The other fork, you say?
6: That's right, ma'am. Mind how you drive. It's pretty steep going when you get up the road a ways.

0: wasn't so bad, was it?
1: Bad? I was nearly petrified on the road. Did you see those cliffs up above and that steep drop below us? It's a wonder we made it.
0: Oh, it wasn't so difficult, Elsie. Whoa, Goldie. That's the girl. Last up.
2: Oh. Hand me the reins, Elsie. I'll hitch the horse to this tree.
1: All right, here you are.
2: Enter.
1: Oh, there. My, you get a beautiful view from here, don't you?
0: Oh, it's lovely. That's one of the things Aunt Belle wanted to be sure about.
1: Enza, did you hear that?
0: Sounded almost like thunder.
1: Oh, this time of year?
0: Oh, wait, I know what it was. That man down near the pond, last...
1: Oh, of course. I forgot all about him. That must have been...
0: Well, wait, Elsie. Listen to that.
1: Here it is. It sounds almost like an avalanche.
0: It is. It's a landslide. It's coming this way.
1: Quick, run!
0: Hi!

0: Sorry, that was too close for comfort. Get up, Elsie. It's all right now.
1: I'll try.
0: That's fine. Now we'll have to walk all the way back to the village.
1: Walk? But, Inza, I can't.
0: Oh, we'll have to, Elsie. Come on, I'll help you up. We'll have to start right out if we're going to make it before dark.
1: I can't, I tell you. I can't walk a step. It's my ankle.
0: Oh,
1: when I fell, I must have twisted.
0: Oh, dear, Elsie, I didn't know. Here, let me see it.
1: Oh.
0: It isn't broken, is it?
1: I don't think so. I moved my foot all right. It's sprained. Can't walk a step. Inza, what are we going to do?
0: I'm afraid there's nothing we can do but stay here and pray that someone gets help to us.

0: of the game as will ever be, so I want you to get dressed, have an early supper, and take it easy until game time. And don't forget, we've got a tough battle ahead of us. Dartmouth is fast and clever, and we got to get the jump on them right from the opening whistle. And whatever you do, don't forget that this is the most important game of the season to date. We've got to win it. Okay, let's all get dressed.
1: Say, Frank, what happened to the girls?
2: I don't know. I've been watching for them. They expected to be back here at least half an hour ago.
1: Oh, golly, I hope nothing happened to them.
2: Oh, I doubt it. They were probably tired from the drive and went back to the guest house to rest.
1: I guess so. Can't help being a little worried, though.
2: Well, maybe they'll show up by the time we get dressed. Come on, let's take those showers.
1: All right. If they don't arrive by then, I think we should go down to the livery stable and check up.
2: That's a good idea. At least it'll stop you from worrying. Let's get started.
1: It's a funny thing. They shouldn't have been gone this long, Frank.
2: I know. I'm a little uneasy myself now. But we'll soon find out in here. Come on.
1: Oh, wait a second. Look over there.
2: What? That looks like the sleigh they have.
1: Well, of course it is.
2: And there's Mr. Young working on it. He can tell us what time they got back.
1: I'm glad they made it back anyhow. Wonder why they didn't come over to the gym.
2: Oh, Mr. Young.
3: Huh? Oh, so you come back, did you?
2: Yes, sir. We're looking for the two young ladies. What time did they get back?
3: Huh? I wish you'd tell me.
2: What?
3: And while you're at it, you might ask those girls what the idea is.
1: Idea? I don't understand.
3: The idea of leaving poor old Goldie out here in the cold and her all lathered up like she run all the way back. And the sleigh all banged up to boot.
2: Hey, what's this?
1: He's right, Frank. Look at the right runner. It's practically broken off.
2: Hey, that's funny.
3: Well, it ain't funny to me, I can tell you. There's a good $20 worth of damage to this sleigh. What they think they could do, leave it here and think I wouldn't notice it?
2: Just a minute. Enza and Elsie wouldn't do a thing like that.
3: Well, they've done it. Look for yourself.
1: This beats anything I ever heard, Frank. Let's get over there to the guest house and see what happens.
2: Well, I doubt if we'll find them there, Bart.
1: What do you mean?
2: Well, look at the horse and look at the sleigh. I'll bet there's been an accident.
1: An accident? Hey... You're right. See here? The bridle snapped.
3: Heavens of Betsy, an accident. Why, I never thought of that. I'll bet it's that darn fool Ed Lester.
2: What do you mean, Mr. Young?
3: Well, a while back I heard a rumble sounded like blasting. Like as not, it was old Ed Lester shooting off dynamite to break up the ice in his barn.
2: What's that got to do with the girl?
3: Of course, it's only a guess, but there could have been a landslide up there on Pine Top Road.
2: Landslide?
3: I always warned Ed he'd set one off with that darn fool shooting of his.
2: That could explain the snapped bridle and the broken sleigh runner, all right.
1: But what happened to Inz and Elsie?
2: Good night. I don't know what to think, Bart. Except that we've got to find them fast. How about a sleigh, Mr. Young? Do you have one we can use?
3: Well, afraid not, boy. This one's no good. Besides, you can see for yourself, Goldie's all tuckered out.
2: But, sir...
3: But tell you what, though. I got two pair of skis over here next to the barn. You could take those.
2: Well, that's better than nothing.
3: Anyhow, if there's been a real slide up there in the mountain, these will be more help than the sleigh.
1: Right. What about the game, Frank? Do you think we can make it back in time?
2: Right now, it's more important that we locate the girls. Come on, let's put on the skis.
4: Elsie? Elsie?
5: I'm still here, Inza.
4: Are you all right, dear?
5: Well, as long as I don't try to walk. What about the cabin? Could you get in?
4: Yes, the door's open. It's not much better there than it is out here. There's not a stick of furniture in the place. Cold and damp, besides.
5: Oh, dear, whatever can we do?
4: Well, I'll try and get you inside. At least we'll be out of the wind.
5: We could try, but I can't stand very well.
4: Well, I'll help you. Put your arm around my neck. That's the way. Now put all your weight on your good foot.
5: There we are. You don't suppose we could get down to the valley this way, do you?
4: We could never make it. Oh, we dropped exhaustion before we went half a mile.
5: I guess so. Do you suppose Frank and Bart have missed us yet?
4: Well, they must have. Practice must be over by now.
5: Oh, I hope they come looking for us. Do you think they can find the cabin?
4: They should if they can get here before dark. Now watch it. I'll get the door open.
5: Oh, my goodness. It looks dismal.
4: It isn't very cheerful. I'm afraid it isn't very warm either.
5: Maybe we could build a fire. I noticed some cordwood stacked under the porch.
4: A fire. Elsa, you've given me a wonderful idea.
5: I have?
4: We'll build three fires outside.
5: Three fires? But what on earth for?
4: As a signal, of course. In the woods, three columns of smoke means you need help. Someone's sure to see it and come after it.
5: Why, of course, that's a wonderful idea, Inza. Oh, except for one thing.
4: Well, what's that?
5: There's nothing to light a fire with. I certainly don't have any matches. Do you?
4: Oh, my. That's so. Now we're really stuck.
5: What are we going to do, Inza? It'll be dark pretty soon and no one will ever find us. At least until morning. Look out there. The sun's beginning to set already.
4: I know. If we could only...
5: Wait. Elsie, the sun.
4: That's it. That's how we'll build our fires.
5: Inza, do you feel all right?
4: Of course. I feel wonderful now. We can use the sun to start the fire.
5: How in the world could you possibly do that?
4: Haven't you ever heard of starting a fire with a magnifying glass?
5: Well, of course, but we don't have one. And even if we did have, the sun's going down, isn't it?
4: We can do it if we work fast. Here's a crystal of my watch. It should act as a magnifying glass. I can just pry it loose. There. There. Now to get some wood and shavings together.
5: Oh, Inza, do you really think it will work?
4: We don't have to wait long to find out. If we don't get it started in the next 10 minutes, we never will. Stand back, Elsie. I've got to work fast.

0: We better get a move on, Frank. This raid will be dark before we get anywhere near the Simpson place.
1: I know. I just hope we find the girls there.
0: Oh, so do I. Say, you suppose this is the pond Mr. Young was talking about? You know, the place where that fellow was doing the blasting?
1: Well, it must be. Yes, there's a man sawing ice right at the shoreline.
0: Oh.
1: That would be Ed Lester. Come on, let's talk to him. Maybe we can find out something. Hello there.
2: Hello yourself.
1: Is your name Ed Lester?
2: That's right. Say, how do you know that?
0: Well, Mr. Young at the livery stable told us about you.
2: Oh, him.
1: We're looking for two young ladies who went up to the Simpson place in a sleigh early this afternoon.
0: We thought you might have seen them.
2: I did. Matter of fact, I talked to them. Warned them about that road up there.
1: Well, you didn't see them come down again, did you?
2: No. Not as I can recollect. Must have come down, though. You can see the tracks of their sleigh in the road over there.
1: Well, that's the point. Their sleigh came back, but they didn't. Now, look here, you were blasting this afternoon. Are you sure you didn't start a landslide up there?
2: I can see you've been talking to that old busybody back at the livery stable, all right. Suppose there was a little slide up there. Nothing happened, did it?
1: I hope not. But if it did as a result of your carelessness, Lester, you'll have something to answer for. Come on, Bart, let's get up that mountain.

0: begins. It's beginning to burn.
1: Oh, I hope so. Oh, if this would burn so bad.
0: At least there'll be plenty of smoke if it ever does catch.
1: There. There, burning.
0: Oh, just in time, too. See that? The sun's just about down.
1: You're right about this wood making plenty of smoke, Elsie. Look at that.
0: Well, what about the other two fires?
1: Well, as soon as this gets going enough, I'll start them.
0: Oh, dear, I just thought of something else.
1: Now what?
0: Once it gets dark, no one will be able to see the smoke signals.
1: I know. We just have to pray that they see them in time. If they don't, at least they'll have fire to keep us warm all night. There. Now to light the other two fires.
0: Enza?
2: Yes?
0: Do you suppose there are wild animals or tramps or something in this wood?
2: I don't know, Elsie.
0: Oh, dear. Well, maybe we shouldn't be trying quite so

0: is a tough time. Let's take a rest, Frank.
1: We can't afford to, Bart. If we don't find the cabin before dark, we might as well stop looking.
0: Yes, you're right. Are you sure we're going the right way?
1: Pretty hard to tell. That landslide covered the road. We just have to take our chance.
0: I just hope we don't have any more slides.
1: I've been worrying about that, Bart. Look up above us.
0: I know. There's tons of snow all along that ridge just waiting to come crashing down.
1: I can throttle that fellow Lester. He started all this with that fool blasting of his.
0: Well, I hope nothing sets off another slide. We'd really be in for trouble then.
1: Well, no use worrying about that now, Bart. All we can do is pray we're headed in the right direction and keep pushing on.

0: at the fires now, Inza. If there's anyone at all around here, they're sure to see the smoke.
1: I hope so. I could see it in the next 5 minutes. It'll be too dark after that.
0: Yeah. At least if we have to spend all night up here, we won't freeze to death.
1: So now that we have the fires going, I think I'd better take a look at that ankle of yours. Maybe I can do something for it.
0: Oh, it'll be all right, Inza. It's just terribly swollen right now.
1: Let me see it, dear.
0: Oh,
1: my goodness, we'll have to cut the laces off to get to
0: it. Don't bother with it, Inza. It'll be all right, really.
1: Just the same, I'm going to melt some snow to get a little warm water so we can put a few hot compresses in it. That'll help take down the swelling. Then maybe you'll be able to walk.
0: I guess we could try it. Inza, look. Water's beginning to drip on the fires. It isn't starting to rain, is it?
1: No. It's coming from the ledge up above us. The heat from the fires is melting the snow.
0: Oh, dear. The water's going to put out the fires, Inza. Can't we do something?
1: Let me get some of this wood. I'll have to start another fire farther away from the ledge.
0: Listen. What's that?
1: Fancy. The melting snow, I'm afraid we started another slide.
0: Oh, dear. We're right beneath the ledge.
1: Quick, quick, get your arm around my neck. We're going to get inside the cabin.
0: But the fires, they'll go out and we'll have no way of starting
1: my fires. If we don't get away from here, we won't have any use for them. Come on, hurry.
0: All right. Oh, try to walk. You go ahead.
1: And leave you? Here, put your arm around my neck. Hurry.
0: All right. Do you think we can make it?
1: We've got to. Listen to that rumbling. Sounds like the whole mountain's coming down on us.
0: Go faster. Hurry. We're almost to the cabin.
1: Here comes the slide. Try to run, Elsie. I'll help you as much as I can.

0: gosh, Frank. What a slide that was. Are you sure you saw smoke in that direction?
1: Well, no, I can't be sure. It's getting too dark for that.
0: Yeah, it's probably your eyes playing tricks on you. Well, there's nothing there now. Well, come on. Let's keep moving. I figure the cabin ought to be over in this direction.
1: No, hold on, Bart. The more I think of it, the more certain I am that I saw those three columns of smoke rising from over that way.
0: I wish I'd seen them. The slide came just as you were trying to point them out to me. Hey, you don't think it was a distress signal, do you?
1: Well, it could have been, Bart. There's a possibility we've been heading the wrong way. The cabin may be over in that direction after all.
0: Good night, I hope not. That could mean the girls were caught in the slide.
1: Well, we can't think about that right now. Come on, let's get over there as fast as we can. This is about the spot. Stop here, boy.
2: Right.
1: Good boy. Now, look at that. Half the mountain must have come tumbling down over that ledge.
0: I'll see. There's no sign of any cabin around here, though, Frank. Are you sure about seeing those signal fires?
1: I wish I could be. They must have been burning right about here.
0: Yeah, naturally, they'd be buried under all the snow by now. Yeah, I hope you were mistaken. I don't like to think of what might have happened to Inns and Elsie if you aren't.
1: Now, wait a second. What's that sticking out of the snow over there?
0: Well, that's just a rock or something. It's too dark to see very clearly.
1: I'm going over there to have a look at it anyhow.
0: Say, maybe that isn't a rock after all.
1: Well, it looks almost like... It is, Bart. It's part of the roof of a cabin.
0: Good gosh, you mean the snow is that deep here?
1: Well, the landslide must have buried it. That's what it is, all right. We found the cabin.
0: Well, what about the girls?
1: It's just a chance. Wait, let me get the ski off. There. Now let's see what happens when I pound on the roof with the ski.
0: I don't hear anything down there.
1: Hello! Inza! Elsie, are you down there?
0: There's no sign of life. What can we do now, Frank?
1: I don't know. We're late, Bart.
0: Hey, Inza's voice.
1: It's coming from inside the cabin.
0: Oh, thank heavens they're safe. Inza! Inza! Is Elsie all right?
3: Yes, Bart, we're both here.
1: Come on, Bart, use your skis. Let's dig them out.
0: Right. Look, it's too good to be true. I was beginning to think we'd never find
1: them. Come on, dig here.
0: Here. One of the windows should be about here. Couldn't get them out that way.
1: That's right. And you don't have to dig very far down. Hang on, Inza. We'll have you both out of there in a minute.
3: We're trying to help the men, Frank.
0: We're getting there, Frank. Another foot or two.
1: Oh, wait. There's the window. And it's still jammed shut. Never mind trying to open it, Inza. Stand clear. We'll break it.
3: Go on, Frank. Go ahead.
1: All right, here, go.
0: It did it. Now to get them out.
3: Take Elsie first, Bart. She's hurt her ankle.
0: Elsie's hurt?
3: It's all right, Bart. Turn that.
0: Oh.
3: Give me your hand. I can make it if you help. I'll help on this end, Elsie. Here we go.
0: Up you come.
3: Bart. Thank goodness.
0: Never mind, Elsie. You're all right now.
1: Now, give me your hand, Inza. I'll get you up.
3: All right, thanks. There.
1: You got this.
3: Now. Oh, you'll never know how glad we are to see you two. How did you ever find
0: it? Well, Frank thought he saw three columns of smoke.
3: The signal fire. Then it did work.
1: Oh, it certainly did, but we thought you were caught in the landslide.
3: We almost were. It was a miracle we made that cabin in time.
0: Well, anyhow, you're all right now. Hey, listen.
1: Another slide coming.
3: Oh, my goodness. We can't get away from it this time.
1: Yes, we can. There's just one chance. Come on, Bart. Get your skis on. We can shoot right straight down the slope ahead of the slide.
3: We can't. We don't have any skis, and I couldn't use them now, even if I did have.
1: Yes, you can. Now, quick. Stand right behind Bart on his skis, Elsie, and hold on to his waist.
0: And hurry. The slide's starting.
3: I'll try.
1: You do the same with me, Inza.
3: Right, Frank. I'm ready.
0: Here comes the slide.
1: Then shove.

0: Quarter time, Frank. If only we can make part of the game.
1: I'm afraid we won't make much of it. Here's the gym. Come on.
0: Oh, we're too late, Frank. Look, the crowd's starting to come out.
1: Oh, what a break. I'll bet we lost.
0: That's just fine. It means our whole season's ruined. You know how important this game was.
1: Oh, it's a shame, all right. I wonder what the final score was.
0: I don't know. Well, there's just one way to find out.
1: Oh. There are some of the Dartmouth team still on court. Where did the ice fellas go?
0: I don't know. Well, there's the coach. Gosh, I hate to face him after missing the game completely.
1: It's all our fault that we lost. We'll just have to explain what happened, that's all. Oh, coach! How did you make out?
2: What's it? Frank! Bart! For the love of heaven, where'd you come from?
1: I'm sorry about missing the game, sir, but we're lucky to be here at all.
2: Miss the game? Well, it hasn't started yet.
0: What? It hasn't started?
2: Oh, of course not. The livery stable man came up here and told us that you'd gone into the mountains looking for Miss Burge and Miss Bellwood. We held the game up, hoping you'd come back. Then we got the report of those landslides up there.
1: But the game, coach, the crowd's all going home.
2: Oh, they're not going home. They're going out to look for you two.
0: How do you like that?
1: I like it fine. It means in spite of everything, we can still win this basketball game. Blow your whistle and get the crowd back in the gym, coach. That's it. We've got work to do.

0: my goodness. What a weekend.
1: We can't complain that we were bored, can we?
2: No, I'll say we can. How's the ankle, Elsie?
1: Much better now, thanks, Bart.
2: Good.
1: By the time we get home, it should be practically as good as new.
3: Well, then everything turned out fine after.
0: Even the game. You and Bart won it practically all by yourselves, Frank. I never saw you play any better.
1: Just imagine, Inza. After all we've been through, I was too exhausted to watch the game. And yet they actually went out and won it.
2: Don't worry, Elsie. I'm beginning to feel the effects of it, too. I'm so tired right now, I could sleep for a week.
1: Oh, you mustn't do that, Bart. You spoiled the party I was planning for next weekend.
2: Party? What kind of a party?
1: Inza and I had it all planned. First thing Saturday morning, we're going to pack a nice big lunch and go out to East Rock.
2: East Rock? With all the snow on the ground?
1: But of course. That's the whole point. You see, it's going to be a skiing party.
2: Oh, no!

And so ends another exciting adventure with Frank Merriwell, beloved hero of American fiction, brought to you in a new series of stories by the National Broadcasting Company. And be sure to listen again next week at this same time when Frank Merriwell returns in another of his celebrated exploits. Frank is played by Lawson Zerbe. Bart is Hal Studer. Inza is Elaine Rost. Other members of the cast were Pat Hosley, Philip Coolidge, Bill Griffiths, and Peter Capel. Original music is by Paul.

The Adventures of Frank Merriwell is written by Ruth and Gilbert Braun and William Welch. And the entire production is under the direction of Ed King. This is Mel Brandt.

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0: Once again, the Damon Runyon Theater brings you another story by the master storyteller, Damon Runyon. And this one, Joe Terrace. And to tell it to you, here is Broadway.
1: Thanks. As they say in books, I am more than somewhat at a loss to figure how to begin telling you about Joe Terrace, who was a linotype operator on one of the Daily Blatts. I guess it begins one early morning about 4 in the a.m. in Mindy. Quite a few of the newspaper guys drop in for a snack, and Joe Terrace does also when he finishes work. Well, on this particular morning, I am sitting with Johnny Brannigan, plainclothes gentleman, and Marty Freida, who will bet on anything. Marty looks up and says,
2: I could have made book on it. There he comes.
1: Joe Terrace.
3: Right on the dot, 4 a.m. I wonder who winds him up and sets him.
2: I hear tell he's the best linotyper in town. Never makes a mistake.
3: Every guy makes a mistake, Marty, sooner or later.
2: Not Joe.
1: I hear also that he never leaves out so much as a dot over an I.
3: No guy is perfect, not even him.
2: Got any dough, Johnny?
3: Not for a touch.
2: No touch. But you're sure every guy slips up sooner or later, huh?
3: Murderers, crooks, con men, even plain ordinary guys like Joe Terrace. Why?
2: I'll lay 5-1 on Joe.
3: What do you mean, huh?
2: We'll find out what stuff he sets up on a paper. You and me make a bet for 6 months that he don't slip.
3: Not even once?
2: Not even half of once.
3: Anything counts?
2: Anything. A word left out, one too many put in, anything.
3: For how much?
2: My 50 against your 10.
3: You get that, Broadway?
1: Uh-huh. Marty bets that Joe does not make a mistake for 6 months. You say he does.
3: It's a deal. I still say that sooner or later, every guy makes a mistake. It's what's called human nature. And Joe Terrace is only human.
1: So, that is the way Marty Freida and Johnny Brannigan make a bet. Personally, I think Johnny stands to lose the sofa, because I know Joe Terrace and he is like a machine. However, what happens is something for the book, and I will tell you about it in a minute.

0: back to the Damon Runyon Theater and the famous story, Joe Terrace.
1: Well, like I say, Marty and Johnny make that bet. And a couple of weeks go by, and Joe Terrace never forgets so much as a comment or a similar item. Now, I purposely leave out telling you about Joe's wife before, because it is hard to tell you what she is like. Except that she is short and a little more than somewhat on the full side in build. However, it is always 4:30 a.m. when she comes in Mindy's to get Joe. And one morning, the scene is as follows.
2: I like to come in here, Broadway.
1: Want another cup of coffee, Joe?
2: Oh, no. Thanks, Broadway. It's about time for Tubby to show up, and she never likes me to have more than one cup.
1: Oh, I see.
2: You've never been married, have you?
1: I managed to evade the possibility for some time now.
2: Have you ever thought about it?
1: Oh, I think about it. But then I dismissed the idea as foolish.
2: Oh. I've been married for 18 years.
1: Just a Tubby, huh?
2: Just a Tubby.
1: Well, it is nice to see a citizen who is steady.
3: Hiya, fellas.
1: Oh, sit down, Johnny.
3: Thanks. How are you, Joe?
2: Just fine, Johnny. And you?
3: Good. When are you going to slip up, Joe?
2: Huh? Slip? What do you mean?
3: You don't know about the bet, huh?
2: What bet?
1: Oh, Johnny here and Marty Fader make a bet on you, Joe. Marty bets you never make a mistake in your work. Johnny says you will.
2: I've never made one yet in my work.
3: I got 24 weeks left to see you do it.
2: Well, that can happen in 24 weeks.
3: I'm counting on that.
2: Well, here comes Tubby. I guess I gotta go.
4: Well, here I am right on the dot. Hello, Broadway, Johnny.
1: Oh, hello.
4: Oh, ready to go, Joe?
2: Yes, dear, I'm ready.
4: I always like to see Joe come in here after work. It relaxes him. His line of work is so exacting, don't you think?
3: Well,
4: a man needs to relax, don't you think so? And I think a man's wife should always help him do that. I think after sitting in that stuffy room at the paper all night, he needs his wife to talk to, don't you?
3: Well,
4: Joe and I talk about a lot of things, don't we, Joe?
2: Yes, we do. Well,
4: everything go all right tonight, Joe?
2: Well, except...
4: Everything always goes all right for Joe. He's the most careful man in the world. Why, his pipe's always in the same place, and... Did anything interesting happen tonight, Joe?
2: Nothing. Nothing at all.
4: Oh, you poor dear. You're tired. Come on. I've got the car parked at the garage. We'll walk there and pick it up. Oh, I had the tank filled and the whole thing checked.
2: Oh, was something wrong?
4: Joe, don't you know what day tomorrow is?
2: Another day.
4: Joe, it's our day off.
2: Oh, I forgot.
4: Just like a man. You know, we always take a drive up to Palisades on our day off. We haven't missed in 10 years, have we, Joe?
2: Except for the time.
4: Not once in 10 years. We pack a lunch and just relax.
2: Yeah, I can see that.
4: Well, let's go, Joe. I know you like to talk to your friends, but you got to get some sleep sometime. Good night, Broadway, Johnny.
3: Good night.
2: See you later.
1: Sure, okay, Joe.
3: Be good, Joe.
2: Yeah, good.
4: Joe, I think you ought to talk to the man about the
3: scene
4: on the
3: house. Funny that a quiet guy like Joe should marry a dame who likes to talk.
1: Maybe Joe is not quiet 18 years ago. Maybe he just gets that way.
3: I see what you mean.
1: Yeah, there's nothing to laugh about. A doll like that can be very wearing on a man over 18 years.
3: I wasn't thinking about that.
1: Oh, no? What do you think about, Johnny?
3: Oh, just that I made the wrong bet.
1: Well, how do you figure that?
3: I should have made the bet 18 years ago because, brother, he made his big mistake then.
1: Well, a couple more weeks go by, and still Joe Terrace never pulls a clinker in his work. It is rather perfect. Then it is one morning about time for Joe to show up in me. I am sitting with Marty Frager, and we are talking about the bet.
5: I tell you, Broadway, it is like betting on the only horse in a race. I cannot lose.
1: You notice what time it is?
5: Huh? Yeah, almost 4:15 a.m. Why?
1: And you think nothing is peculiar?
5: Peculiar? You mean funny?
1: Peculiar is what I say.
5: What are you talking about?
1: Where is Joe Terrace?
5: Huh? Hey, he is late.
1: Yeah, he is late.
5: Now, that's funny.
1: Very. Because every morning for a long time, Joe Terrace comes in right about 4 bells. In fact, the chef times is cooking by Joe Terrace.
5: Maybe it's his day off.
1: Yesterday is.
5: Oh. Say, you don't think anything's happened to the guy, do you?
1: All I say is, it is very peculiar that he does not show up.
5: Yeah. And Hey, there's Johnny Brannigan.
1: Yeah, I see him.
5: Hey, Johnny, over here.
3: Hello, Marty. Broadway.
1: Hi, Johnny.
5: What's new, Johnny?
3: Lots.
1: What do you mean by lots?
3: You drinking this coffee?
1: It has got sugar in it.
3: I like sugar.
5: You got something on your mind, Johnny?
3: Uh-huh. Joe didn't come in, did he?
1: We were just talking about it when we see you.
3: Joe won't be here. Not this morning.
5: Something happens.
3: Something happens.
5: Something about our bet?
3: Nope. Yesterday was Joe's day off.
1: Yeah, I know that. What about it?
3: Every day off, he and his wife take a drive up to the Palisades for a picnic.
5: What are you getting at, John?
3: It didn't turn out to be a picnic yesterday. Hand me the cream.
1: I hear. This is what I like about you and Dom. They talk all around things while I've never seen anything.
3: Training. Well, Joe and his wife took their outing. Only Joe came back from it.
1: What happened?
3: From the way Joe told it, she, Tubby, got a little too close to the edge. She was dead when Joe got down to her.
5: The poor guy. The poor little guy.
3: Yeah. It's all broken up.
1: You see him?
3: Uh-huh. About a half hour ago.
5: Gee.
3: Marty, if you want to call the bet off, it's all right with me. A guy in Joe's spot isn't responsible for any mistakes he makes.
5: No. I'll stick with the guy.
3: Okay.
5: Gee, this makes me feel awful bad. I don't feel like sitting here anymore.
1: He's going to miss her after 18 years.
5: I got to go. I don't like it here anymore. See you tomorrow.
1: Yeah, bye.
3: So long, Marty.
1: Johnny. How does it happen you go to see Joe?
3: Routine.
1: What routine?
3: Just routine. By the way, you doing anything special tomorrow?
1: Well, I plan on a few hours at the track. At Jamaica.
3: You never pick the right Gigi's. How about saving yourself some money and take a trip with me tomorrow?
1: Where to?
3: The Palisades.
1: Now that makes me wonder more than someone. It is a little better than 6 to 5 that Johnny Brannigan is not making a trip to the Palisades for the scenery. So I am very curious. And the next day I find myself with Johnny, and the scene is as follows.
3: Here's the spot right here.
1: Yeah. Straight down.
3: Anybody falling off here is a sure bet to stop breathing.
1: Yes, maybe you will now tell me why you wish to come here.
3: Just curious.
1: I know you are a very curious citizen, Jimmy. But this time it seems to me your curiosity is very strange.
3: Maybe. How long did Joe say he and Tubby's been coming here?
1: 10 years. Only she said it.
3: That's right. She said it. In fact, she said a lot of things.
1: What does that mean?
3: Nothing, I guess. But in 10 years, you get to know it pretty well. In fact, you could get to know it so very well that you could walk around blindfolded.
1: Just what is on your mind, Johnny?
3: Just a meek little guy. A meek little guy who got along just fine with his wife.
1: Joe and Tubby? I never hear that they ever fight or even have a cross word.
3: That's right. In fact, Joe has very few words to say.
1: Johnny, you are crazy.
3: Sure.
1: You are a cop so long that when something happens that is out of the ordinary, you like to start thinking like a detective.
3: Wrong, Broadway. I'm starting to think like Joe Terrace.
1: Like Joe? Johnny, I like you. So I do not mind telling you now that I think you are out of line. Joe is a nice little guy.
3: A swell little guy. A little guy who never makes a mistake. The kind, nice little guy who thinks ahead. Patient. Never does a thing in a rush. It takes his time.
1: So that makes him push his wife off at this place?
3: Did I say that, Broadway?
1: For a guy who does not say it, you make a lot of noises in favor of it.
3: Okay, I'm a cop. I like Joe Terrace, but I'm a cop, Broadway.
1: There is any doubt about it?
3: Let's get out of here.
1: I will be glad to do so.
3: Yeah, I don't like it here.
1: You change your mind about Joe?
3: I never had it made up, one way or the other. I just got to wondering what would happen to a guy who likes it quiet and peaceful. A guy who suddenly can't stand a lot of talk anymore.
1: You mean that is why he... Hey, now you have got me wondering about it.
3: Okay. I'll wait. Wait for Joe to make his mistake.
1: Well, you know he never makes any.
3: I'm not thinking about my bed, Broadway. I'm thinking about another kind of mistake. The kind nobody ever realizes he makes.
1: That is that. Johnny is a real smart cop. But nobody ever believes that Joe does anything wrong. In fact, I think Johnny is crazy. But like I say, he is a smart gendarme. How smart he is and what happens, I will tell you in a minute.

0: And now back to the Damon Runyon Theater and the famous story, Joe Terrace.
1: Well, after that day at the Palisades with Johnny, I keep a very careful watch. And I see that Johnny watches Joe Terrace. In fact, Johnny makes it a point to be in Mindy's every morning when Joe comes in for his coffee after work. But Johnny never says anything about Tubby or the accident. He's very careful to talk about everything else. Until one morning when the three of us are sitting at a table. And what happens is like this.
2: You're looking better again, Joe.
1: Better?
2: Oh, well, thanks.
1: Yeah, come to think of it, you are looking better, Joe.
3: Yeah, pretty good for an old man, I guess.
2: Old? You can't be more than, say, 45, Joe.
3: 46.
2: 46. Don't look it. Now take me a cop. I'm only 37, but I look 50.
1: 51?
2: Thanks, Brogway. I only feel 52. But I guess it's my work. You know, being a cop takes something out of a guy. I think it's because he has to, well, be suspicious.
3: Suspicious?
1: Of everybody, Jimmy?
2: Sometimes. Not always. Tomorrow's your day off, isn't it, Joe?
3: Tomorrow? Oh, yeah. Yeah, it is.
2: Gonna stay in town?
3: Sure, why?
2: Ah, nothing. I was just thinking, you must miss those picnics you and Tubby used to take.
1: Johnny, for the love of
3: Mike. That's all right, Broadway. I do miss him. I miss him a lot.
2: That's a pretty spot you used to go to, Joe.
3: How do you know?
2: I went there the day after.
3: Why?
2: I don't know.
3: Well, I gotta be going now. See you later, Broadway, Johnny.
1: Yeah, take it easy, Joe.
2: Sure, take it easy.
1: Brannigan, it is not very long ago that I think you are a good guy. In fact, for a gendarme, you are a very good guy. But that is 10 seconds ago. My opinion has changed more than somewhat.
2: You're fickle, Broadway.
1: You give that poor guy a very bad needle.
2: Did I?
1: Please do not act innocent with me. It is only a month ago that the accident happens with Tubby. A guy like Joe is not over it yet. And you sit here and make him remember it even more.
2: Maybe I have a reason.
1: Oh, you are still on that kick, huh?
2: Yeah. Broadway, what are you doing tomorrow?
1: Keeping real far away from you.
2: Let's go to the Palisades.
1: What? What is the matter with you?
2: Look, go with me. Just once more.
1: Why?
2: Well, I like you. I like to think you like me. I don't want you to change your mind.
1: It is already too late to hold that.
2: Look. Go with me tomorrow, for the last time, and I promise you something.
1: Like what, for example?
2: If you don't agree with me even a little after we get back, I'll never say another word about the whole thing. I promise.
1: I do not know what Johnny is thinking. All I know is that he has got me very curious indeed. So it is the next day, about noon, that we end up at the Palisades. Johnny parks his car a good piece away from the spot. And I wonder about this, but not for long. Because just when we get to the edge of the place we come the last time, Johnny grabs my arm and says...
2: Look, Broadway.
1: What? Joe. It is Joe Terrace.
2: Yeah, Joe Terrace.
1: What is he doing here?
2: Want to find out?
1: What are you going to do?
2: Just talk to him. Come on. Hello there, Joe.
4: Johnny. Broadway.
2: Hope we didn't scare you, Joe.
4: You hear me? Why should I be scared, Johnny?
2: Well, we came up on you kind of suddenly.
4: Yeah. What are you doing here? You on Broadway?
2: Looking.
4: What's the idea, Broadway?
1: It seems I come along.

0: Johnny's right. I can't figure out how she happened to get so close. She never did it before.
1: Once is enough.
0: Yeah. Once is enough.
1: You know, if two people were here alone, and one of them wanted to get rid of the other, be easy. That is, if one of them wanted that. If one of them hated the other enough.
0: Oh, sure, always that.
1: I'd like you and Tubby. I guess there wasn't a happier couple in New York. Everybody says so.
0: I'm glad everybody says so. I'd hate to think anyone thought different about me and Tubby.
1: I guess you wouldn't. Well, I guess we'll be going Broadway. So long, Joe.
2: So long, Johnny.
3: Broadway.
2: See you later, Joe.
3: Mm-hmm.
1: By the way, Joe.
3: Yeah, Johnny?
1: I'm still waiting for you to make that mistake.
3: I don't make
1: mistakes. Everybody does, sooner or later.
3: You shouldn't have made that bet.
1: I got time. Lots of it. Come on, Broadway.
4: I have got to admit that maybe Johnny has got something. There is the way Joe looks at him, the way he talks, the way he seems so sure of himself. And he does not seem real broken up. However, Johnny never lets up. He keeps watching Joe. And whenever the two meet, it is like a couple of boxes. Then it comes up one night in Mindy's, and the scene is as follows.
5: Where's Johnny, Broadway?
4: Huh? You say something, buddy?
5: Yeah, I say, where is Johnny Brannigan?
4: Oh, I do not know. Why do you ask?
5: Just because tonight is the last night he has got.
4: Oh, it is 6 months already, huh?
5: To the day. A sure thing, Broadway. I could have given 20 to one and never lose a wink of sleep. Joe Harris just don't make no mistakes.
4: You know, Marty, it seems as though you are right. Very right.
5: You'd have thought a guy losing his wife like he does would have slipped one time or another. But nope. He goes right on, like a machine. Yeah, like a machine.
4: Yeah, speaking of your bet, here comes Johnny.
5: Oh, yeah, watch me give him the needle.
4: Not too much. I do not think he's liable to take it kindly.
5: Sore loser, huh?
4: Yeah, maybe, but not the way you think. Hiya, Johnny.
6: Broadway, Marty.
5: Johnny, you owe me a sawbuck.
6: Not yet, Marty.
5: It is 6 months.
6: It'll be 6 months at 4 o'clock tomorrow morning.
5: We bet on the hour, too?
6: Yeah, we did. Fair enough, Broadway?
4: It seems to me that it is. The 6 months will be up at 4 o'clock tomorrow morning.
6: So that gives me 6 more hours.
5: Okay. If Joe Terrace does not slip in 6 months, he will not slip in 6 hours. But at 4 o'clock, you hand over his sofa.
6: Sure. And I agree with you, Marty. If Joe Terrace doesn't slip in the next 6 hours, I'll quit trying.
4: You mean that, Johnny?
6: That's right, Broadway. I mean it.
4: I know the way Johnny says that he does mean it. Maybe he has got doubts now, too. But, like I say before, Johnny is a smart cop. Well, what with one thing and another, and because I have got to get up early to go to the track the next day, I retire early. I am in bed by 4 a.m, and I'm just drifting away when I hear...
7: Yeah?
4: Who is it?
7: Broadway, this is Johnny.
4: Johnny? Johnny Brannigan?
7: Yeah. What are you doing?
4: I am planning to sleep. What are you doing? Staying awake for life?
7: Can you meet me in half an hour, 5 minutes?
4: Huh? Why?
7: I think Joe Terrace made a mistake.
4: Okay, Johnny. I will be there in 15 minutes.
7: I'll be in a cab in front. We'll have a couple of calls to make.
4: Calls?
7: Yeah. One to Joe's paper, then to a minister by the name of McClee.
4: Minister? Johnny, you are talking to me, Broadway. And besides, you are already married.
7: Just be there, that's all.
4: Johnny, please tell me what this is all about. First you rush to the paper, you do a lot of talking. Now you're rushing out to a minister.
6: Yeah, that's right. I just wanted to make sure Joe set up the line of type for this.
4: What is it?
6: Tell you later. I guess this is it. Wait here, cabbie. Be right back. Come on, Broadway.
4: It seems to me that 4:30 in the morning is no time to be paying a call on anybody, much less a minister.
6: I called him. He knows I'm coming.
4: I will try to be patient, but the top of my head is bulging.
8: How do you do, Mr. Brannigan?
6: Me. It's nice of you to go to this trouble, Reverend McClee.
8: Not at all. Your phone...

0: call was very unusual.
1: We will come in. Is that it in your hand?
0: Yes. Here you are.
1: Won't take a minute. This is exactly the way you wrote it?
0: Word for word.
1: Nothing left out, nothing added.
0: It's an exact copy. In fact, you can see that's a carbon.
1: Can I have this for a while?
0: Certainly. And I hope for his sake that you're wrong.
1: Yeah, sure. Well, thanks, Reverend McLee. Goodbye.
0: Goodbye.
2: Now the top of my head is all the way off, Johnny.
1: Broadway, let's go see Joe Terrace.
2: He is a very hard sleeper. You knocked for a minute already.
1: Take it easy.
3: What's the matter?
2: Oh.
1: Hello, Joe.
4: Johnny.
1: Mind if we come in?
4: No, come on.
1: Joe, this won't take only a few seconds. Joseph Terrace, I hereby arrest you for the murder of your wife.
4: You do? Why, Johnny?
1: On your confession.
2: Confession? Johnny, he does not say a word.
1: He didn't have to. Did you, Joe?
4: What do you know, Johnny? How do you know?
1: Here. You set the type for this sermon by Reverend McLee, didn't you?
4: Yes, I did. You can check at the paper.
1: I did. Now, here. Here's a copy of the sermon. Reverend McLee gave it to me. Take a look at it, Joe. A good look. Read it carefully. Then read what you set up for the paper.
4: I see. I guess I made a mistake, didn't I? How do you like that? All my life I've been a typesetter and linotype operator, and this is the first mistake I ever made.
1: Coming along, Joe.
4: I guess I am, Johnny. I guess I am. You know, I'm glad. It was kind of a strain on me. Else I never would have made that mistake. Okay, Johnny, I'll dress and go with you.
2: So Joe dresses and goes with me and Johnny. By this time, I am unable to say a word because I do not know what to talk about. It is later that morning, after Joe is booked, that Johnny and me are sitting in Mindy's, and he tells me the payoff, which I will tell you in a minute.

0: Frank, I say, it is later that morning in Mindy's. Johnny is talking to me.
1: I just about gave up Broadway. In fact, I would have if it hadn't been for that bet with Marty Frater. I looked through the paper. I always read everything. It's the cop in me. Never miss a thing.
0: You mean you even read sermons?
1: Yeah. Let me read you something. Here. And in the brotherhood of mankind, there is everlasting hope. Oh, Lord, please forgive me for what I did.
0: Hey? What do you say?
1: That sentence doesn't fit, does it? Then again, we are all one in the sight of the Creator. Let us think that way. And, oh, Lord, please forgive me for what I did.
0: Joe Terrace. He is thinking about what he does to Tubby.
1: Yeah. His subconscious mind thought about it.
0: The poor guy. It drives him crazy.
1: Yeah, I guess so. Well, I...
2: Well, Johnny. I looked for you at 4, but you are not here.
1: No, Marty, I was someplace else.
2: You know you owe me a sawbuck.
1: Oh, sure. Here you are.
2: I always bet on a sure thing. See you again sometime, Johnny.
1: Yeah, sure.
0: Johnny, you do not lose that bet. You win it.
1: I told you once before, Broadway. I like Joe Terrace. The mistake he made doesn't count. Not for the bet.
3: And so ends the famous Damon Runyon story, Joe Terrace. 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The Damon Runyon Theater.

0: The Damon Runyon Theater with John Brown as Broadway is directed by Richard Sandbell, and the story is adapted for radio by Russell Hughes. Vern Carstensen is in charge of production. 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
1: Lyman Abner will be with us in just a moment, but first, a short message from the Ford dealers of America. 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

0: The Irene Dunne Fred McMurray Show, starring Irene Dunne as Susan Armstrong, owner and editor of the Hillsdale Morning Star, and Fred McMurray as her ace reporter, George Harvey. If there's ever a dull moment, it's never found in the company of George and Susan. They're together now in Susan's living room, and the moment is anything but dull.
1: I wouldn't care if you owned every newspaper in the United States and Canada.
2: The answer is still no.
1: I will not write a lovelorn column.
3: Well, quite a few women have become famous writing lovelorn columns.
1: Well, maybe you haven't noticed, but I happen to have a mister in front of my name.
3: And quite a few men have made careers out of solving family problems.
1: Well, that's different. And I wouldn't do that either.
3: Oh, George, you're just stubborn.
1: I'm just a reporter. I'm a guy who gathers news and tries to make it sound interesting enough to read. I don't even know how to run my own life, much less advise other people how to run theirs.
3: You can say that again, George Harvey.
1: No, that's too long.
4: Do you want me to serve the dessert in here?
3: No, thanks, patience. I'm no mood for dessert. You might ask Mr. Harvey.
4: Well, Mr. Harvey?
1: No, thanks, patience. Nothing.
4: Some soothing syrup, maybe?
3: And just what does that mean?
4: Oh, nothing in particular. Thought maybe I'd pour some oil on the troubled waters.
3: There's someone at the door, patient.
4: Well, maybe they'll have some dessert.
3: Now, I'm warning you, George. I mean to have my way in this matter.
1: Well, if you're so hepped on this column, why don't you write it yourself?
3: Well, I like that. Isn't it enough that I'm the editor of the Morning Star?
1: Sometimes I think it's too much. And this is one of the times.
3: George Harvey, I've taken just about all the insults from you that I care to. You're an egotistical, overconfident, overbearing, bullheaded male, and there's nothing that I detest more.
1: Now, Susan, let me tell you something.
4: Isn't it your Aunt Sophie, and she doesn't want any dessert either.
5: Oh, Susan, my darling.
3: Oh, Aunt Sophie. Wherever in the world did you come from?
5: Well, from Pomona, Susan. You know where I live.
3: But I mean how, when, why?
5: Now, never you mind all that. We've plenty of time for a chat in a few days. I'll be here. Oh, you might introduce me to the handsome young man.
3: Oh, you mean George? George Harvey, my aunt, Sophie Armstrong.
1: How do you do?
5: Well, this is indeed a pleasure, Mr. Harvey. My. I hope my coming hasn't interrupted a tender moment between you two.
1: No, not at all. We haven't had a tender moment in quite a while. Well, I guess I might as well be going.
5: Oh, please now. Don't run off on account of me.
1: Believe me, it's not on account of you.
5: Well, I always say, whenever two young people have a misunderstanding, it's always best to...
3: George is in a hurry, Aunt Sophie. He's starting a new column, and he wants to finish it tonight.
5: A columnist on a newspaper. Oh, isn't that wonderful? I always wanted to meet one.
3: See there, George.
1: I see nothing at all. One Armstrong or two, it doesn't matter. My decision is final. Good night, Miss Armstrong.
5: Good night, Mr. Harvey.
1: Good night, Miss Armstrong.
3: Well, now that he's gone, Aunt Sophie, forgive me if I seemed a little upset when he came in.
5: Susan, my darling, I understand everything.
3: Well, now tell me, when did you leave Pomona, and why didn't you write, and how long are you going to stay?
5: You're in love with him, aren't you?
3: With George?
5: I can tell. I've never been married myself, but I know more about love than you think.
3: Look, dear, you must be extremely tired. I'll take you to your room and you can rest.
5: Oh, rest indeed. Why, you must think I'm in my dotage. I'm going to sit right here, Susan, and you're going to tell me all about George Harvey.
3: Well, there's really nothing to tell. He works for me, a reporter, not a very good one, and I detest him.
4: Oh, really, Aunt Sophie, I'm deadly tired.
5: Good. I'll take you to your room, and you can get some rest.
4: I heard somebody down here.
5: Well, good morning, patient.
4: Good morning.
5: You don't mind my fixing your breakfast, do you?
4: My breakfast?
5: I'm used to an early breakfast, and I thought I might as well prepare yours. I suppose Susan sleeps late?
4: Not too late. 7:30 or 8. She might stay in the sack longer this morning, though. She generally sleeps late after she's had a Brannigan. She had another one with George just before you got here.
5: Patience, they're in love, aren't they?
4: And all that, I wouldn't know.
5: Oh, they are. I could see it the minute I walked in.
4: Your eyes must be better than mine.
5: Those lover spats don't mean a thing, Patience. I always say, have your quarrels before you're married, and there'll be nothing left to fight about.
4: You know, the trouble with Susan and George is their pride. Neither one will budge an inch. You get two intelligent people like that on your hands and you've got a problem.
5: Oh, it's really no problem, Patience. Not if you know how to handle it.
4: Well, I wouldn't try to handle it with rubber gloves on a 10-foot pole in each hand.
5: Tell me, what are Susan's plans this morning? Will she go down to the paper directly she gets up?
4: Well, first she's got to stop at the tax assessor's office. Probably take all morning.
5: Well, then you just tell her not to worry about me. I'll be moseying around town by myself.

0: Sammy, run down and see if the printers are playing gin today.
1: Today's a poker game in the stock room.
0: Oh, that's right. I don't feel much like playing poker today. How about a little gin, Sammy?
1: Now?
0: Sure, just the two of us. Just a quiet little game.
1: For keeps?
0: Well, naturally. Big operator like you.
1: So long, Mr. Harvey.
0: Hey, where are you going?
1: I'm going to wait till the day after tomorrow. Pinochle with the proofreaders.
0: Oh, well, solitaire isn't such a bad game. There's no money in it. Yeah.
2: This is Sophie Armstrong to see you, Mr. Harvey.
0: Sophie Armstrong? Oh, yeah, well, send her in, will you?
2: Yes, Mr. Well, she's gone.
3: I knew you'd see me, Mr. Harvey, so I didn't wait.
0: Come right in.
3: I hope I'm not disturbing your wonderful problem. That's the last thing I'd want to do.
0: It won't work, Miss Armstrong. If you're here plugging for Susan's stupid idea, the answer is still no.
3: You know, George, I think Susan's idea is stupid, too. I've told her to forget all about it.
0: Well, and Sophie, that's mighty nice of you. Sit down, won't you? Make yourself at home.
3: Yeah, thank you. Oh, my, what a wonderful office you have here. Now I know what Susan meant when she told me you had such an extremely keen mind.
0: Keen mind? Susan said that?
3: Mm-hmm. That isn't all. She said it isn't often you find such intelligence in such a devastatingly handsome man.
0: You're sure she was talking about me?
3: That was right after she said that she'd give anything in the world if... but I shouldn't go on telling you all these things. It's almost like tattling.
0: No, Aunt Sophie, go on. Tattle.
3: Well, she said she wishes convention were a little different. That a woman could come right out and tell a man how much she admired him without seeming bold, that is.
0: She's still talking about me.
3: Oh, of course. We had a long discussion last night after you left.
0: I never was much for convention myself. It's sort of restricting, but you know something, Aunt Sophie? I never had the slightest idea that Susan felt so strongly about me.
3: Of course, George. That's convention again. She could tell a woman, but she could never tell you.
0: Well, what do you know? To think that all this time she was carrying a torch and she was afraid to let me see it.
3: If you don't mind the advice of an old lady, George, take Susan to some romantic spot. Choose the setting perfectly.
0: Uh-huh.
3: Create the proper mood. And you'll get the biggest surprise of your life.
0: I'll buy that, except for one thing.
3: And what's that?
0: The advice didn't come from an old lady, Aunt Sophie.
3: Oh, that's nice of you to say that.
0: Oh, it's the truth. If I hadn't met Susan first, who knows?
3: Oh, George.
4: Sophie, I've been worried about you all morning. Where have you been?
3: Now, there's no need worrying, Susan. I can take care of myself. Everything go all right at the tax office?
4: We'll just have to check an assessment. Did you have your lunch?
3: Yes, thank you. I ate downtown. Oh, by the way, I ran into that George Harvey this morning.
4: George? Where'd you meet him? Coming out of some pool room?
3: No. As a matter of fact, he was in his office.
4: You were at the Morning Star?
3: Well, just looking around, and I thought I might as well have a little chat with him, and I'm glad I did.
4: Well, I'm sure you learned a great deal from him.
3: More than I should tell you, perhaps.
4: It doesn't matter one way or another.
3: All he talked about was you, Susan. I'm sure that if I had such a wonderful man that crazy about me, I'd be a little more receptive.
4: Crazy about me? George? Oh, that's ridiculous. Why? What did he say?
3: Well, he said you were so beautiful and had such an extremely clever mind that most of the time when he was with you, he simply lost his nerve.
4: Oh, well, that's the first time I've ever heard of George Harvey without nerve.
3: He said I was beautiful, the most beautiful girl he had ever known.
4: George said that about me?
3: I've seen men in love, Susan. And George is a man in love.
4: Somehow it's strange that he never told me any of these things.
3: Well, the dear boy loses his nerve when he's with you. You overpower him.
4: Oh, I don't.
3: Perhaps if you'd give him a chance to say what's in his heart, you'd hear something very pleasant.
4: Well, after all, I'm perfectly willing to listen to anything he has to say.
3: Well, of course you are. Pick the spot. some romantic place. And you know what to do from then on. Because you're a woman, Susan.
4: Excuse me, Aunt Sophie.
3: Well, of course, my dear.
4: Hello?
5: Hi, Susan. Well, how's every little thing out your way?
4: Oh, George! It's so good to hear your voice.
5: Huh? Oh, yes. Good to hear yours, too, Susan. Got a little lonesome down here without you.
4: I know what you mean. I miss being away from the paper.
5: You miss the paper?
4: Well, you know what I mean.
5: Susan, I was thinking about tonight, the country club. The weatherman says there'll be a moon. You and I...
4: Oh, George, that'll be wonderful.
5: What have you got against 9 o'clock?
4: Nothing. Nothing at all.
5: I'm there now in my best outfit.
4: I'm waiting.
5: See you, Susan.
4: Goodbye, George. It was George and I... Oh, dear, I forgot all about you, Aunt Sophie.
3: Yeah, is something the matter?
4: Well, I just made a date with George for tonight, and I can't go and leave you here alone.
3: Oh, now, don't you worry, my dear. Just call Patience for me.
4: Oh, Patience? What do you want with Patience?
3: No, never you mind. I'm old enough to know how to take care of myself.
6: You want me, Miss Susan?
3: Yes. Patience, are you staying home tonight?
6: Tonight and every night. There's talk going around that I'm antisocial.
3: Would you care to play some cards with me?
6: Might be an idea. What kind of cards do you play?
3: Oh, I play bridge, rummy, and a little gin. How does that sound?
6: It sounds like it could be interesting. But you know something, Aunt Sophie? I had an idea that your favorite game would be hearts.

to our two stars, Irene Dunne and Fred McMurray, and the second act of our story. George and Susan are dancing at the Hillsdale Country Club. There's a soft moon, soft lights, soft music, and they're whispering softly to each other.

0: This is heavenly, George.
1: Yeah. Someday maybe I'll be a member here. Then I won't appreciate it so much.
0: How did you get in tonight?
1: Guest of a member.
0: I'm glad you know a member, George.
1: Nice guy. Too old and dyspeptic to use his membership, though.
0: You'll never be old, dyspeptic, George.
1: Yeah, what can you tell about that? Even now, I run into days when I can't eat more than four meals. Well, that's it, I guess. Back to the table, little lady. Right back where we started from. Doctors, how about something to eat, huh?
0: Food? Oh, who needs food on a night like this?
1: Just feel like coming tonight, I guess.
0: Yes, I still like humming, too.
1: There's nothing like humming, I always say. Nice here.
0: Yes, is it really is.
1: So, probably I was nice in a place like this.
0: George.
1: Yes, Susan?
0: George, if there's anything you want to tell me, if there's anything at all...
1: Tell you?
0: Well, I know it's difficult. Say what's on your mind sometimes, but don't feel that way now.
1: Well, nothing on my mind. It's a blank. Just having fun, that's all.
0: Oh, I overpower you, don't I?
1: You... How was that again?
0: Maybe it's my extremely clever mind, isn't it?
1: Your what?
0: Think of my beauty, George. Maybe that'll help.
1: Help what?
0: Oh, now look. You can carry this timid little boy routine too far. How stupid can you get?
1: Stupid? You certainly change your tune fast.
0: What tune?
1: Well, this morning I had an extremely keen mind, according to you. Now I'm stupid.
0: I never said any such thing about your mind.
1: Now, wait a minute. We're getting off on the wrong foot, Susan. I'm willing to let down convention so you can tell me about the torch you've been carrying for me.
0: I've been carrying a torch for you.
1: Well, that's what your Aunt Sophie said.
0: Aunt Sophie? Aunt Sophie, wait a minute. I'm beginning to see through this.
1: Yeah. I think I'm a little ahead of you. Look, did she give you a song and dance about how I felt about you?
0: Exactly. And she did the same thing to you about me.
1: She didn't miss. How do you like that little busybody?
0: One of the oldest psychological tricks in the world. Well, thank heavens it didn't work on us.
1: Yeah, you're darn right. We're too smart for that little snooper.
0: To think that she'd have the nerve to try to arrange our lives. You know something? I'd like to teach her a lesson. Even if she is my favorite aunt.
1: That'd serve her right. Hey, Susan, I've got an idea. Does she believe in divorce?
0: Oh, good heavens, no.
1: Perfect. Now, we let her think the plan worked. Then I'll have some kid come in and pretend he's mine and want me to come back to my wife. And I'll refuse and insist on marrying you, and we'll let her stew in her own juice for a while.
0: Huh? Oh, George, that's a great idea. Look, tomorrow night at my house.
1: Check. I'll have everything ready. Well, as long as we're here, how about another dance?
0: Oh, no, I'm hungry now. Let's order.
1: Okay. Waiter. There's no doubt about it, Aunt Sophie. You're the greatest little matchmaker in the world. Why, if it hadn't been for you, Susan and I would have gone along loving each other in silence.
0: You know, I knew the minute I saw you two together that all you needed was to have your eyes open. Oh, George, darling, now that my eyes are open, you look more wonderful than ever.
1: Oh, precious one. In all the world, there is no such beauty as yours. What have I done to deserve such happiness?
0: Do you plan to be married soon? Oh, the sooner the better.
1: To think of all the time we've wasted apart.
2: I'll have to stick in a movie.
1: Well, Aunt Sophie, someday I'll be able to tell you what all this means to me and to Susan.
0: My dear boy, you don't have to tell me anything. The love light in your eyes is enough to make me happy for the rest of my life.
1: I didn't think it was showing that much.
0: It's someone for you, George.
3: Daddy.
1: Oh, hello, son. You're up late, aren't you?
3: Mama sent me. She says you can't marry this woman because you're still married to her.
0: Oh, marriage. Your son.
3: Yes, ma'am.
0: Oh. I don't believe you ever told me. You were married, George.
1: Well, you know how it is, Susan. Just sort of slipped my mind. Well, I guess I'll have to run out to Reno for a few weeks and get a divorce. You won't mind, will you?
0: Well, of course not, darling. We're civilized people. The delay will be a bother, naturally, but... maybe I can go with you.
3: Reno! Divorce!
0: Oh, Susan, Susan, you're not serious. Tell me you don't mean what you're saying.
3: But Aunt Sophie, what else is there to do?
0: Oh, this is too much. What have I done? Oh, you'll excuse me. I have a terrible headache. I'm going to my room.
3: Hey, George, I hope we weren't too rough on you.
1: Believe me, from now on she'll throw away her Cupid's darts.
3: How did I do?
1: You were magnificent, Sammy. Did you ever think of a stage career?
3: I'm thinking of that $5 you promised me.
1: Oh.
3: Give.
1: Well, Sammy, it would be a little inconvenient at the moment. How about waiting until payday?
3: If I gotta, I gotta. But come payday, I'll be waiting at the cashier's window. Daddy.

0: Young man.
1: Huh? Oh, it's you.
0: I've been waiting out here for you, my poor boy. I've had a chance to do some thinking, and I may be able to undo some of the evil I've done. Take me to your mother.
1: My mother?
0: Shh. We don't want them to hear us. I may be able to help you and your mother.
1: But we don't want any help.
0: Every boy should have a father.
1: Oh, I got a father.
0: And the father's place is in the home.
1: Well, that's where Pop is. He hardly don't go out at all.
0: What did you say?
1: Oh, I'm getting all mixed up. I didn't figure out nothing like this when I said I'd do it.
0: You mean George Harvey isn't your father?
1: Well,
0: is he?
1: No, ma'am, but don't let them
0: find... I see. So this is their idea of a joke. Well, maybe it won't seem so funny when I'm through. Now, here's $5, young man. Promise you won't tell them that you've had this talk with me.
1: Well, gee, I...
0: No promise.
1: Okay, but this is the last time I'm ever going to try to be an actor.

0: morning, Daddy.
1: What? Oh, Sammy, look, you better lay off that around here. Besides, the act's over.
0: You won't forget payday, will you?
1: With you around, Sammy, I'm sure I won't.
2: Morning, George.
1: Oh, hi, Susan. How was Aunt Sophie this morning?
2: She seemed in very good spirits. She's leaving tomorrow. I wanted to spend the day with her, but she insisted that she had some things she wanted to do by herself.
1: I mean about our hopes, the divorce and all that.
2: Well, that's what I mean. She seems to be resigned to it, George. But she wants you to come out of the house again this evening.
1: What for, some kind of a lecture?
2: No, she said she wanted to give us both her blessing.
1: I've got a feeling maybe this has gone far enough. Maybe we should tip her off that we were just kidding.
2: Well, I intend to before she goes, but... No, it won't do any harm to let her worry a little longer.
1: Okay, boss, she's your aunt. The invitation includes dinner, of course.
2: Naturally. Aunt Sophie's probably at home now fixing up a special dish just for you.
1: Good. I'll bring along a Geiger counter. She's liable to have a landmine in the stew.
0: Of course, I can't honestly say that I approve completely, but then this is a modern age, and perhaps I'm a little behind the times.
1: That's right, Aunt Sophie. Some things are bigger than all of us put together, and this is one of those things.
2: It happens every day, Aunt Sophie.
1: Sure, all over the world.
0: I'll go. Patience is still busy with the dishes.
2: But, Aunt Sophie, you don't have to ask.
0: I don't mind a bit.
1: It sounds like she's getting used to the idea.
2: Maybe she's more modern than I gave her credit for.
1: Yeah.
3: Someone to see you, George.
1: To see me?
0: This is a showdown, George Harvey.
1: What?
0: Last night you promised to come right home from work, and you didn't. Well, tonight I followed you here. Now you've got to make your choice.
1: Hey, what kind of a gag is this?
0: Didn't you tell these people, George, that I'm your wife?
1: My wife? You're nuts. Now, whatever you're trying to pull...
0: This is no way to treat the poor soul, especially if you're going to divorce her in Reno.
1: Susan, you don't believe that this woman is my wife, do you?
0: Why deny it when you're going to divorce her anyhow?
1: How can I divorce her when I don't even know...
0: Do you think I'm going to give you a divorce, George Harvey? You've got another guest coming. I'll get the divorce myself, and she'll be the correspondent.
2: Now, wait a minute. You'll do nothing of the kind. I had no idea that he was leading a double life.
1: Will you take it easy and let me prove that this dame's a fake?
0: That's no way to refer to your wife in front of the woman you love.
2: Oh, I got the proof. Don't you worry about that.
1: Listen. Everybody, let's sit down and get to the bottom of this.
4: We want the dessert served in here. Why, hello, Myrtle. What are you doing here? How's Herman?
2: I don't think I know you.
1: Patience, do you know this woman?
4: Myrtle? Well, of course I know her. We used to work together in the factory.
1: And who's Herman?
4: Her husband. Who else?
1: Living?
4: You could call it that.
1: All right, Myrtle. Start talking. And it better be good.
4: So it's a gag. I got a call through the employment agency to come out here and make like I was your wife for $25.
1: Who called you?
4: That dame there. Hey, she's gone. Aunt Sophie again.
2: Yeah, that's the one. She said it'd be a lot of fun and everybody'd have a good time.
4: Well, nobody's hurt, are they?
1: Susan, she's your aunt. Have you got any ideas?
2: Yes, but I could go to jail for most of them. How about you?
1: That's the trouble. Mine are all along the same lines. Do you have a straight jacket handy?
2: Oh, George, now Aunt Sophie isn't that far gone.
1: Who's talking about Aunt Sophie? I want to slip into one myself.
5: Our stars, Irene Dunne and Fred McMurray, will return in just a moment.
1: Well, I guess I'd better be going. Just because Aunt Sophie is in her room, supposedly asleep, there's no guarantee that she can't make more trouble.
2: George.
1: Yes, Susan?
2: Those things that she said that we said about each other, we could have said them, couldn't we? Maybe it was the truth all the time, and it took her to see it.
1: Yeah. Well, I guess I'd better be going.
2: George.
1: Hmm?
2: It would make Aunt Sophie so happy if she thought her visit had done some good.
1: Like what?
2: Well, like opening our eyes, maybe.
1: Well, I'm the last guy in the world to disappoint a sweet little old lady. Ready for your eye-opener?
2: Mm-hmm.
1: Yeah.
2: Oh, George.
5: Dunn and Fred McMurray will be back next week in another exciting comedy adventure in the gay new series, Bright Star. This is Wendell Niles inviting you to join us then.

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1: Mars Incorporated, makers of America's most enjoyable candy bars, presents...
2: Good

0: makers of Snickers welcome you to Curtain Time. The winter season is at its height, and another capacity crowd fills the lobby. And here, eager for the first act of the new play, is the well-known man about town, your host, Patrick Allen.
1: Good evening.
0: Well, Mr. Allen, theatrically speaking, what cooks tonight?
1: Comedy and romance, John. Always a good recipe. But there's the overture, so we'd better hurry inside the theater for tonight's production of Curtain Time.
2: Tickets, please. Thank you, sir.

0: 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Seat 7 and 8.
1: Thank you.
2: Well, now, the lights will be dimmed in a moment, so let's glance through the program. Harry Elders and Nanette Sargent, supported by the Curtain Time Players, are starred tonight in Bright Prospects by Marguerite Jacobs. Mr. Elders plays the part of Dave Miller, and Miss Sargent is cast in the role of Nancy Baird.
3: Curtain Time!
2: There's the call for the first act of Bright Prospects. The time is early evening, and the scene is Hogan's Cafe, where Dave Miller and Pete Dean are seated in a booth. Dave is rather glum at the moment, while Pete attacks a large piece of apple pie with considerable gusto.
4: Oh, come on, Dave. This pie's a nut.
5: I told you I'm not hungry, Pete. Besides, I don't see how you can even eat with our garage business going on the rocks.
4: Well, sure, but my appetite's out of the rocks. And anyhow, I know it doesn't fall due until tomorrow.
5: Well, that's enough to spoil my appetite.
4: Look, how do you know Angus Clegg won't grant us another extension?
5: Not a chance, Pete.
4: But, Dave, if we could just hang on 3 months longer, we...
5: Sure, but the note's due tomorrow.
4: Well, Clegg likes us. And if he thought there was some prospect we'd be able to pay up later,
5: Pete, our prospects are so dim, we
4: can't... Yeah, I know. Gee, I sure hate to see the firm of Miller and Dean go kaflooey.
5: Yeah, I'll see.
4: Hey, Dave, get a load of that redhead in that booth over there.
5: Look, Pete, right this minute I'm not interested in redheads. Or blondes or brunettes either.
4: Okay, but if either one of us had any prospect of marrying her...
5: Oh, sure, that's all either one of us needs, a wife to support.
4: Well, take a look at that redhead and you'll see what I mean.
5: Pete, at a time like this, do you have to fall for a... I see what you mean.
4: Yeah, bright boy.
5: It's Nancy Baird, isn't it?
4: Uh-huh. And of course, I'm only dreaming, but how would you like to marry a girl with her prospects, Dave?
5: I wouldn't like it.
4: Sure. Are you nuts?
5: No, just smart. I've heard she's got a temper that matches her hair.
4: Well, you've got nothing to worry about. Not if that wolf who's with her is her idea of what a guy ought to be.
5: Oh, that's Gil Horton, a rat if I ever saw one.
4: Yeah? Well, I wonder what they're doing at Hogan's, the poor man's store club.
5: Look, Pete, we're not getting anywhere talking about our prospects of marrying Nancy Baird, which are about as remote as...
4: Hey, it's 7:10, and I got a date with Maisie.
5: You beat it, Pete. I want another cup of coffee. Besides, I'm going back to the garage after a while.
4: Okay, Dave, see you.

0: Gil, darling, it's so horrible meeting like this in a dingy backstreet cafe.
1: But, Nancy, your father would blow his top if he found out we were still seeing each other.
0: He almost did the other day.
1: Honest?
0: Yes. There was a hint in Eddie Holt's column that we went to Lucy's party together.
1: But, Nancy, we worked so darn hard to make it look as though we met there by accident.
0: Well, I finally convinced Daddy it was accidental. But Eddie has a grudge against us, and...
1: Well, speak of the devil.
0: What is it, Gil?
1: Eddie Holt just walked in the front door.
0: Oh, dear. Do you suppose someone tipped him off that we were here?
1: I don't know. He stopped to talk to the cashier and...
0: Gil, he mustn't see us.
1: Baby, I'm afraid we're trapped.
0: Gil, I've got an idea.
1: What?
0: I'm going over and slip into that booth, the one where the fellow's sitting all alone.
1: But he's a stranger. And Eddie would still see me here, and then when he sees you...
0: He won't see you, Gil, not if you hold that newspaper up in front of your face.
1: Well, maybe not, but...
0: Darling, the minute Eddie starts talking to me, you can sneak out of here.
1: Okay.
0: I'll call you tomorrow.
1: I'll be waiting, baby. All alone by the telephone.
0: Pardon me, but...
2: I beg your pardon, but I'm afraid
0: I... Would you mind pretending that we're old friends, you know, having dinner together?
2: Why, I... Golly, it's her.
0: I haven't time to explain, but my name's Nancy Baird. What's yours?
2: Why, I'm Dave Miller. Did that wolf you were with get fresh?
0: Oh, no. It's just that my father says I absolutely can't see Gil again.
2: So you're ditching him for me?
0: No. Eddie Holt just came in.
2: Eddie Holt? Well, you mean the columnist?
0: You will help me, won't you?
2: Why, yes, I'd like to help you, Miss Baird.
0: Oh, dear, Eddie's coming this way now. Maybe you'd better hold my hand and look romantic.
2: Well, I'll do my best, but remember, you started this.
3: Well, if it isn't little Nancy Baird holding hands at... Hey, where's Gil?
0: Why, Eddie, fancy meeting you here.
3: Nancy, you were seen coming in here with Gil Horton.
0: Oh, don't be absurd, Eddie. I'm having dinner with Dave Miller.
2: How are you, Holt? I've seen your column.
3: Well, I've never seen you with Nancy Baird before.
0: Oh, but Dave and I are old friends.
3: Huh?
0: Aren't we, Dave?
2: Well, I wouldn't say friends exactly.
3: Just what I thought. You're trying to pull a fast one on me, huh, Nancy?
0: Oh, Eddie, Dave's just kidding.
2: Come on, sweetheart, tell Eddie the truth.
0: No, don't. Daddy will be furious.
2: Oh, but darling, he's bound to find out sooner or later.
3: Come on, kids, give with the facts.
0: Oh, but Dave, you promised.
2: Look, honey, I'm fed up with all this secrecy.
0: Oh, but I...
2: Maybe your father won't like it, but I think it's high time we announced our engagement.
0: Our...
3: Are you kidding?
2: But we are engaged, aren't we, Nancy?
0: We're engaged?
3: Well, I'll be a monkey's uncle. You really put one over on me this time, Nancy. Congratulations, both of you.
2: Thanks, Eddie.
3: So long, children. I've got to get back to the office. See you at the altar.
0: Stop him, you idiot, and tell him the truth.
2: You mean that you really were here with Gil Horton?
0: Of course not, but don't you understand? Eddie's going to print that crazy story you told him in his column.
2: Uh-uh. That's why I told him that crazy story.
0: Are you proposing that I...
2: Oh, no. No, I don't want to marry you.
0: Oh, that's so nice of you.
2: You're the last girl in the world I'd pick as a wife.
0: Dear me, I can't stand such flattery.
2: But, if we were engaged, you might save my partner and me from bankruptcy.
0: What? Are you practically demanding money from me?
2: Darling, I don't want one single nickel from all those millions of yours.
0: Then what do you want?
2: Well, if our creditors think I'm going to marry a rich girl, they may give Pete and me time to get back on our feet.
0: But that's obtaining money under false pretenses.
2: Not if we're really engaged and plan to get married.
0: Oh, but you said...
2: I said if we plan to get married. Only we won't.
0: You're so generous.
2: Unfortunately, you see, my fiancé has a fiendish temper.
0: Oh, I have?
2: So, when everything's ship-shape with Miller and Dean...
0: You'll jilt me, I suppose.
2: Well...
0: Do you actually think you can pull a trick like that on Nancy Baird?
2: Well, it doesn't really matter who calls off the engagement.
0: Then I'll phone Eddie Saber and deny that story.
2: Okay, and I'll phone Eddie and explain that I was shielding you and Gil Horton.
0: Oh, you brute!
1: Nancy, I saw Eddie leave and hurried back.
0: Oh, Gil...
2: Look, Horton, you can hurry right out again. And in the future, stay away from my fiancé.
1: You're... What? Nancy, is this guy nuts?
0: No. He's just stupid enough to think he can play with dynamite and not get hurt.

0: I'll be. Hey, what's getting to you this morning, Dave?
1: Oh, hiya, Pete.
0: Well, don't you remember? This is the day of doom.
1: Pete, this is the happiest day of my life.
0: Huh?
1: Didn't you see Eddie Holt's column this morning?
0: No.
1: Well, my friend, congratulate me. I'm engaged to Nancy Baer.
0: And you're engaged to... Oh, look, old man, you've been brooding too
1: much. But our troubles are over, or they will be when Angus Clegg hears I'm engaged to Nancy Baer.
0: Maybe you better lie down for a while.
1: No, Pete, it's all true.
0: You mean you're going to marry Nancy Baer?
1: Oh, heaven forbid.
0: Yeah, but you just said...
1: Keep your shirt on, son. I'll explain everything as soon as I talk to Clegg.
0: Oh, sure, but...
1: Why, I wouldn't marry that pepper pot if she were...
0: Look, first you say you're engaged, and then you say that...
1: Ah, good morning, Mr. Clegg. Now, this is Dave Miller.
0: Who is slightly off his base.
1: Mr. Clegg, I'd like to see you sometime today about our note. What's that?
0: See, he wants his dough.
1: Well, thanks, Mr. Clegg.
0: What's he saying?
1: Yes, sir, I know I'm a lucky guy. But about that note...
0: He still wants his dough.
1: You say you're in no hurry?
0: I'm hearing strange noises.
1: You bet that'll be satisfactory, and thanks again, Mr. Clegg.
2: Pete, it worked.
0: Oh, brother.
1: My boy, our prospects are as bright as a new penny now that I'm engaged to Nancy Baird. Clegg's renewing our notes.
2: Sweetheart, I could kiss you. You're a genius.
1: Oh, but it was your idea. All I did was carry it out.
2: Then I'm a genius and I didn't even know it. Oh, well, a guy learns something new every day.
3: And now, John Weigel. 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

0: There's the call for the second act of Bright Prospects, brought to you by the makers of Snickers. Through a trick, Dave Miller became engaged to wealthy Nancy Baird. The result is that the prospects of Miller and Dean, garage owners, have gone up. Though neither Dave nor Nancy have any intention of marrying each other. Well, it's now evening, a week later. Dave walks into the garage and is greeted by his partner, Pete.
1: Hiya there, gorgeous.
2: Brother, you look like Cinderella on her way to the ball.
3: Yeah, I feel like Cinderella, too, in this darn dress suit. You know, Pete, being engaged to an heiress is an expensive proposition.
1: Well, we can afford the luxury glamour, boy.
3: Maybe so. I hate leaving you alone here in the garage every night. Nancy's friends insist on throwing parties for us.
1: Oh, forget it, Dave. If business keeps on improving the way it has all week, we'll soon be able to hire a couple of assistants.
3: I guess so. That's one advantage of being engaged to Nancy Baird that I hadn't counted on.
1: The whole town's flocking here to buy gas and to get a look at the lucky stiff who's going to marry, who's engaged to an heiress.
3: Well, I'll be glad when it's all over.
1: Yeah, it must be boring being engaged to a dame with all those rocks.
3: Boring? I haven't had a dull moment since we met.
1: I suppose life is just one battle after another for you two lovebirds?
3: Well, at first Nancy hoped her father would toss me out on my ear. The old boy disappointed her by taking a liking to me.
1: Dave, I don't like the way you laugh off Nancy's little tantrums.
3: No? Why not?
1: Well, that redhead might trip you up if you aren't careful.
3: Oh, sure, she'd like to. But I know how to handle Nancy.
1: Well, I sure hope you know what you're talking about, because we'll be right back in the soup if you two suddenly become disengaged.
3: Look, Pete, there's nothing to worry about. I won't let Nancy call off our engagement for at least 6 weeks. Oh, I'll get it. Miller and Dean, service station. Oh, good evening, darling. I'm just leaving. What's that? You're what?
4: What's the matter now?
3: Oh, but you can't do that. You're engaged to me, Nancy. Nancy, you listen to me. Nancy! Nancy!
4: Okay, let's have it.
3: Nancy's eloping with Gil Horton.
1: Oh, brother, there go our prospects.
3: Well, that news will also break her father's heart.
1: Well, it's breaking mine right now. The minute our creditors hear you've been jilted.
3: That little fool. Horton will wreck her whole life.
1: Look, why don't you worry about Miller and Dean?
3: Pete.
1: What?
3: You think they're heading for Plainsfield?
1: Of course. Most people do when they're eloping.
3: Is Kendall's high-powered roadster still in the shop?
1: Hey, you're not thinking of chasing after him, are you?
3: Pete, I can head him off by taking the shortcut through Compton.
1: Dave, you can't interfere. Not if Nancy's made up her mind to marry Horton.
3: Maybe so, but Nancy's not going to marry anyone else. Why, she's still engaged to me.
5: Drive faster, Gil. We'll never get to Plainsfield at this rate.
6: Nancy, are you sure you want to elope with me?
5: Why, of course, Gil. And don't worry about Daddy.
6: But he's threatened to disinherit you if you marry me.
5: Money isn't important as long as we love each other, darling.
6: I still think it would be better to wait.
5: But I can't stand being engaged to Dave Miller any longer.
6: But that was supposed to last only a month or two, Angel.
5: I put up with his hateful, smug complacency for 1 week. And that's all I can take.
6: Okay, but Miller isn't going to like being ditched.
5: You're right. When I talked to him on the phone, he sounded mad enough to break my neck.
6: Well, I hope he doesn't break mine.
5: Gil, surely you're not afraid of that big bully.
6: No, but maybe I should drive a little faster. Hey, is that fool trying to force us off the highway?
5: He must be crazy.
6: Oh, I'm stopping. We can argue about that later.
5: But honestly, of all the wild things...
6: Nancy... He stopped, too. Gee, maybe it's a holdup or something.
5: He's getting out of his car, Gil.
6: Yeah, I...
5: Oh, good heavens, it's Dave.
6: Dave Miller?
5: Gil, start up again before he...
6: Nancy, I can't. He's dropped.
3: Okay, Nancy, let's go.
5: I will not.
3: Oh, so you want to argue.
5: Gil Horton, don't just sit there.
6: But I...
5: Get out and knock his block off.
3: That's right, Gil. Get out and knock my block off.
6: Take it easy, Miller.
3: I warned you to stay away from my fiancée.
6: Sure, but this was Nancy's idea.
5: Why, Gil, what are you saying?
6: You know I tried to talk you out of eloping, but you...
5: Oh, you...
3: Horton, you're even more of a louse than I figured.
6: But I only tried...
3: Well, Nancy, do you still want to elope with this crawling hunk of humanity?
5: No, I hate both of you. Get out on my wife.
4: Now, just a minute.
5: I'd rather walk home than ride with either one of you.
7: Oh, you've all the stubborn, mule-headed little brats. Look. You've all the stubborn, mule-headed little brats. Look, you.
5: And now you leave me alone. Go away this instant.
7: Not on your life, sweetheart.
5: Stop that, you monster. Stop it, and I try to put me down.
7: Sister, I never knew what trouble was until I became engaged to you.
5: And before we're through, you're going to be sorry you ever met me.
7: Watch out, or you'll bump your head.
5: I told you to put me down.
7: I'm going to, right in front of you, where I can watch you. There.
5: Oh, you beast.
4: I sure can take a lot of punishment for the sake of Miller and Dean.
5: Well, let me tell you something, Mr. Miller.
4: I'm all ears.
5: I'll find some way of getting even with you.
4: You have a sweet disposition. I'm lucky I'm only engaged to you because I'd sure hate to be your husband.
5: Oh? You would?
4: Yo Horton doesn't deserve it, but I just did him a big favor.
5: You did me a big favor too, Dave, when you kept me from marrying Gil.
4: Nancy, somehow I don't like the sound of that laugh.
5: Oh, but darling.
4: What kind of devilish plot is cooking inside that redhead of yours now?
5: Dave, I'm only trying to thank you for saving me from Gil.
4: Well, I only did it so I could keep on being engaged to you for 6 more weeks.
5: I understand, darling.
4: You mean you don't mind? And you won't try any more tricks to break it off?
5: No, Dave. I won't break it off.
4: Gee, I'm glad you finally come to your senses.
5: You're not taking me home, are you?
4: Well, I thought you might not be in the mood for a party after your rough experience.
5: Dave, I never felt more like celebrating. Let's go to Irene's party just as we planned.

0: Lady Holt.
1: Well, well, well, if it isn't my favorite, Tooth, I'm still engaged and looking very happy.
0: That's right, Eddie. We really are happy.
2: Yep, being engaged is wonderful, Eddie.
1: Any news about the wedding date, kids?
2: No, we haven't got around setting the date.

0: of freedom left.
1: So, that's what you're up to, you cute little devil.
0: Oh, dear me, what language.
1: Look, maybe you think you can scare me into calling off this engagement by announcing a phony wedding date, but...
0: Well, you certainly look scared, chum. For a minute, I thought you'd swoon.
1: Sure, any man would turn pale at the threat of marrying you. But you're not fooling me, Nancy Baird.
0: I'm not.
1: You're no more anxious to marry me than I am to marry you.
0: Really?
1: Yes. So instead of calling off the engagement, I'll just call your little bluff.
0: Okay, darling. And you'll have 4 weeks and 2 days to fret and wonder and worry before I show my hand.
2: Here is John Weigel. 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

0: Bright Prospects, brought to you by the makers of Snickers. Dave Miller stops Nancy Dead from eloping with Gil Horton, although neither Dave nor Nancy intended to marry each other. That is, they didn't, not until Nancy announced their wedding date to Eddie Holt, the newspaper columnist. Well, it's now a week before the wedding. Dave listens while his partner Pete reads the newspaper.
1: Miss Baird's 8 bridesmaids, it says here, will wear beaufort frocks of lemon chiffon, and the matron of honor will be garbed in orchid crepe and carry a bouquet of yellow baby mums.
2: What's the matter, Pete? You sound troubled.
1: I'll say, gosh, me, the best man.
2: I'm the groom, and I'm not worried, am I?
1: To look at you, Dave, anyone would think you didn't have a care in the world.
2: I haven't. Miller and Dean cleared almost $500 last week.
1: And next week you're marrying Nancy Baird.
2: Now look, don't say that. Don't even kid about it.
1: I'm not kidding, Bub, and neither is Nancy.
2: Pete, will you quit worrying? I've told you a million times that Nancy's bluffing.
1: Then it's sure a colossal bluff. Everything's all set.
2: Sure. Nancy still thinks she can scare me by going through all the formalities.
1: Dave, if I were you, oh, brother, I'd be scared.
2: But this is just Nancy's way of punishing me.
1: A life sentence, huh? Pretty stiff punishment, if you ask me.
2: Now, look here, Pete. Figure it out for yourself. We know that Nancy doesn't want to marry me, don't we?
1: With that redhead, I don't take anything for granted.
2: Well, I know she hasn't the slightest intention of going through with the wedding. You'll see. Any day now, Nancy will admit she's licked and call it off.
1: Okay, Dave. It's your funeral. Your wedding, that is.

0: Look at that mark. The Miller Baird wedding is sure packing them in, Dave.
1: Any sign of the bride yet?
0: No, but there's a whole flock of bridesmaids milling around in back of the church. I can't see much through this crack in the door.
1: See, I told you she wouldn't show up, didn't I?
0: Yeah, but it's only 5 of 12, Dave.
1: Why, Pete, you're shaking like a leaf.
0: Well, this is the first time I've ever been a best man. And
1: this is the first time I've ever been a groom. But look at my hand.
0: Well, I admire your courage, but...
1: But what?

0: Dave, I still wish you'd let Nancy scare you into calling off the wedding before it's too late.
1: Oh, but there's plenty of time yet.
0: Yeah, about 2 minutes.
1: Look, it'll be called off any moment now.
2: Last week you said it'd be called off any day. And here we are, waiting at the church, all dolled up in our soup and fish.
1: But Pete, Nancy planned it this way.
0: Yeah, that's what worries me.
1: She practically admitted that she intends to jilt me at the altar when she said she'd show her hand the day of the wedding.
0: Well, for your sake, I hope you're right.
1: What better revenge could she get than to throw me over in front of all the best people in town?
0: Yeah, that's true. A trick like that would make you look pretty silly.
3: Man, I'd rather be jilted than married.
0: For sure, but...
1: Nancy's done a lot for us, Pete. So I guess I owe her the satisfaction she'll get from brushing me off in public.
0: Yep. Nancy has been a big help to Miller and Dean.
1: And I've handed the poor kid a pretty rough deal, Pete. So, well, if she thinks she can get even by leaving me waiting at the church, I...
0: Dave, isn't that the wedding march?
1: Yeah. Does sound like it.
0: I guess I better take another peek.
1: A peek? Well, why should they be playing that?
0: Dave, she's here.
4: Who's here?
0: Nancy. The procession's starting down the aisle, and the minister's making signs for us to come out.
4: No. No, she can't do this to me.
0: You gotta go through with it, Dave. It's too late to back out now.
4: But I can't. Let me out of here.
0: You can't take a powder now.
4: Let go of me.
0: But, Dave, there's only one door, and it leads right to the altar.
4: Oh, golly.
0: I'm trapped.
4: Don't.
0: Dave, don't. Jeepers, he passed out.
4: Dave, snap out of it. Dave.
0: Huh?
4: Come on.
5: We've got to get out there. The procession must be halfway down the aisle.
4: Look, Pete. You're my pal.
0: Well, sure, but
4: you got me into this in the first place. So get me out now.
0: No, Dave, you can't quit at the altar.
4: But this is a free country.
0: Just the same. A girl can get away with a trick like this, and maybe a skunk like Gil Horton could, too. But a gentleman never turns yellow at the altar.
4: But, Pete, Come on,
1: pull yourself together and let's get going.
0: Here, lean on me if you still feel weak.
4: No, I think I can make it. Alone.
0: That's the stuff, fella. Square your shoulders and face the music like a man.
6: Darling, if you're tired, let me take the wheel for a while.
0: No, I'm all right.
6: That's what you think. But you're still a bit green around the gills.
0: Am I?
6: Mm-hmm. You look ghastly all through the ceremony, too. Dave, are you sure you feel all right?
0: Oh, my head aches a little.
6: Well, we're in no hurry. Why don't you pull up at the side of the road and rest a few moments?
0: Okay, I guess I will. Maybe it'll help.
6: No, just...
0: Hey, what are you doing?
6: Darling, put your head on my shoulder. I'll stroke your forehead.
0: No, don't... Don't bother.
6: Dave Miller, don't you argue with me.
0: But this
6: is a wonderful cure for a headache.
0: Well, maybe it is, but...
6: There. Now, doesn't that feel good?
0: Well...
7: Oh, you poor dear. You really suffered today, didn't you?
0: Mm-hmm.
6: Well, I warned you I'd get even, Dave.
0: I know. You said I'd be sorry I ever met you.
6: And are you? Now?
0: Well, I was. But right this minute...
6: You have a headache.
0: I had a headache. That was you.
6: Well, now. You sound better already.
0: I am, Nancy. I'll be completely well as soon as... As soon as I've kissed you.
7: Darling, what a miraculous recovery.
0: You thought you'd get even by marrying me, didn't you?
6: Oh, no. But you said you'd hate to be my husband, and I...
0: Go on. Tell me more.
6: There isn't any more. Except that I married you to prove that you're wrong.
8: The curtain falls on the last act, another great time to rest, brought to you by the makers of Metro. Tonight's curtain time. Time starred Harry Elders and Nanette Sargent. The supporting players were George Caesar and Maurice Copeland. The Curtain Time music is arranged and conducted by Bert Farber, and the entire production is directed by Harry Holcomb.

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1: Well, next Saturday, Pat, Nanette's a young actress trying to get a part on Broadway.
2: And Harry's a theatrical producer.
0: Well, that sounds like a play with romantic possibilities.
2: Oh, Pat, how right you are.
1: Be sure you're here for it, Pat. It's called Broadway Interlude.
0: That's a date, positively. Thanks and good night, Nanette Sargent and Harry Elder.
1: Good night, Pat.
2: Good night.
0: Now I'll join this gay theater crowd as it leaves the merchandise mart. Many on their way to the exciting after-theater spots here in Chicago. 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
4: Are you willing to undertake a dangerous mission behind the enemy lines, knowing you may never return alive?
5: What you have just heard is the question asked during the war of agents of the OSS. Ordinary citizens who to this question answered, yes.
4: This is Cloak and Dagger.

0: warfare, espionage, international intrigue. These are the weapons of the OSS. Today's adventure,
1: The Last Mission,
0: the story of an American OSS agent in Canton, China, is suggested by actual incidents recorded in the Washington files of the Office of Strategic Services. A story that can now be told.
2: He must have had another name, but I never knew what it was. Everybody on the waterfront called him Charlie. He was old and he limped and he should have drunk less and shaved more. We'd see him in the wars in the afternoons in his dirty dungarees and thorn sweater, begging cigarettes from sailors. Then evenings he would hobble into Lee Chen's tavern where I worked to beg for something else.
3: Hey, Tanya! Hey, ain't you going to buy Charlie one little drink, huh?
2: No, I'm not, Charlie. No drinks on the house tonight.
3: Oh, but tonight's the night there ought to be drinks in the house. Are you forgetting it was just 5 years ago tonight? Canton fell to the Japanese. We got to celebrate, don't we? What's the matter? I say something wrong?
2: I don't like your sense of humor.
3: I don't see what you got against the Japs, Turner. With all them nationalities mixed up in you, you probably got some Jap blood yourself.
2: No, I haven't. Every other kind may be Spanish and Russian, even Irish, but there's not a drop of Jap blood in the Bonillas.
3: All right. Don't get steamed up. I still say there's no reason for you to hate them. What do you care who's running Canton?
2: I told him then. I don't know why I did. I've never told anyone else. Well, they'd murdered my family in Nanking 6 years before. My father, my mother, my two sisters. The Japs had killed them all. And if we hadn't got out of the city ahead of them, they'd have killed my brother Florian and myself.
3: So he wasn't always a waitress in a waterfront dive, huh, Tanya?
2: No. And my brother didn't always prowl the streets looking for trouble. I got the Japs to thank for that. Now maybe you can understand.
3: Easy, Tanya. We got visitors.
2: What do they want now?
3: Checking identification papers again.
4: U.F. Press arrives. Always arrives in the presence of the soldiers. Remember that hereafter. No. Your papers, please.
2: Here.
4: Tanya Bonilla, born in Madrid. You are Spanish, but you have Russian first name.
2: And an Irish middle name. What does that make me?
4: Perhaps makes you an Aryan.
5: Captain.
4: Yes, Lieutenant.
5: It would be very dull in Canton if we put all the beautiful girls in jail.
4: That is true. Your papers are in order, Miss Bonilla. And now, your papers, please.
3: Who, me? Huh? I ain't got no papers, Captain.
4: What you done with them?
3: I don't know. I guess you must have lost them.
4: What is your nationality?
3: I don't know that neither. Nobody never told me. Seems like I've been around Canton since it was knee-high to
4: us. You are American, perhaps?
3: American? That's good.
4: Take him away, Lieutenant.
3: No, wait a minute. Where's your horses, will you? I ain't gonna do you guys no good locked up in the brig. But I could help you plenty if I was free to mosey around the dock.
4: You come now, boy. Wait, Lieutenant. What do you mean, old man? How could that help us?
3: Why, I get around, Captain. Old Charlie talks to everybody, and everybody talks to me. And they ain't too careful what they say, neither. If anybody was planning any monkey business, sabotage, or anything like that, old Charlie would be just about the first to know about it.
4: And you would report it to us?
3: Why not? You're the guys who are running the show, so you're the guys I take orders from. See what I mean?
2: They saw what he meant. And when they left, he was still sitting with me, grinning as if he were proud of what he had done. I got up without a word and went to the bar and bought a drink. I brought it back and held it out.
3: Say, did you buy that for me, Tanya?
2: Yes, I bought it for you.
3: Well, now, that's mighty nice of you. Let me have it.
2: I'll let you have it.
3: There! Hey! What's the idea of throwing good whiskey in my face? What's the idea of that?
2: I couldn't find words to tell you what I think of you, Charlie. But I wanted you to know. I was sorry afterward. After all, Charlie was old and hungry and half-cracked. I should have saved it for somebody else. Someone closer and dearer to me. I should have saved it for my brother, Florian, who was waiting for me when I got home.
1: I thought you'd never get here, Tanya. Hurry up and change your clothes. We're going to a party.
2: A party? What party, Florian?
1: Well, it's sort of an anniversary banquet. You know, 5 years in Canton. There are going to be a lot of important people there. Chinese, Japanese, both. Big celebration.
2: Huh? And we're going to celebrate with them?
1: Oh, we weren't invited, of course, but I know a fellow at the door. He's going to let us in. We rubbed shoulders with some of the most important people in Canton.
2: Maybe even with the men who murdered your mother and father.
1: What? Oh, nah, don't be like that, Tanya. That was a long time ago. These aren't the same fellows who took Nanking.
2: They're Japanese.
1: We're not
2: going to the party, Florian. We got nothing to celebrate.
1: No? Or maybe you're not gone, but I am.
2: Why?
1: Because I know what side my bread is buttered on, that's why.
2: The Jap side?
1: As long as they're top dog, yes. And it looks like they're going to be top dog for a long time.
2: I see. You're a traitor to our family, Florian.
1: We haven't got a family, Tanya. We haven't got anything. And we never will have unless one of us starts playing on the winning team. See you later.
2: I didn't sleep well that night. I lay there in the dark, feeling as if I were alone and in a world of enemies. That same feeling haunted me all the next day at Lee Chen's. Charlie didn't come to the tavern that evening. I didn't see him till I was through working, till I stepped out into the dark street. Then a shadowy figure came staggering up to me.
3: Tanya!
2: You're drunk, Charlie. You better go home.
3: That's just what I was thinking, Tanya. Boy, I can't seem to get there. The street keeps going round in circles. How about you kind of steal old Charlie along?
2: I'm sorry. I want to get home myself. It's late.
3: Oh, come on, Tanya. This boy, help old Charlie.
2: He grabbed my arm and hung on to it.
3: That's good.
2: It seemed easier to do what he asked than to argue about it.
3: Hey, good girl.
2: I had never seen his home, but he remembered the address, and I led him toward it through the deserted streets.
3: Ah, here we are.
2: It was the kind of place you'd expect Charlie to live in. A filthy two-story dump in the worst part of Canton. He was still holding my arm as I took his key and unlocked his door for him. Good night, Charlie. Go to bed and sleep it off.
3: Come on in for a while. Why don't you...
2: No, good night, Charlie.
3: I got a bottle in there, Tanya. We can have a little drink.
2: I don't want it, drink.
3: Oh, come on in anyway. Come on, Tanya.
2: Charlie, let go. Let go, you hear? But he didn't let go. His fingers were like a vice around my wrist.
3: Come on.
2: He jerked me across the threshold.
3: Sure.
2: He shoved me into the pitch-black room and slammed the door.
3: Now, where's that light?
2: You filthy old bum! Let me out of here!
6: Sorry I had to manhandle you like that. It was the only safe way of getting you in here.
2: I thought someone else had said it. I thought there must be three of us in the room. Then the light flashed on and there were just two. Just Charlie and me.
6: Surprised, Tanya? I'm sorry, but I have to play it safe. You see, Tanya, I am an American. An agent of the OSS.
2: I didn't speak. I stared at him and tried to understand. Tried to connect him with the shuffling little wharf rat I'd always known as Charlie.
6: You realize, of course, Tanya, that this is something of an act of faith, exposing my identity to you like this. No one else in Canton knows who I am. I thought a long time before I decided to let you in on it. When you told me about your family, I had a hunch I could trust you. And then when you threw that drink in my face, I was sure of it.
2: But Charlie... I mean...
6: That's right, I'm still Charlie.
2: Yeah, but Why have you done this? Why should you trust me with your life?
6: For a very good reason. Because I need your help.
2: My help?
6: You see, I've operated alone here for a long time. Well, it hasn't been too tough, but now...
2: Now?
6: Jap intelligence is tightening up. A lot of things I can't do alone anymore. That's why I need you.
2: Oh, but I have no experience. I don't know anything about...
6: You have courage and you hate the Japanese. That's worth a lot more than experience.
2: What do you want me to do, Charlie?
6: Come on upstairs.
2: He led me up a long, narrow, rickety staircase. He opened the door to a tiny, garret-like room just beneath the roof. It was hot and stuffy. The light he switched on was so dim that at first I couldn't see.
6: Do you know what this is, Tanya?
2: A radio transmitter.
6: That's right.
2: You send messages. To whom?
6: American submarines operating off the Chinese coast. And what I send is all the information I can get about Jap shipping entering and leaving the port of Canton.
2: I see.
6: Tanya, you wait on sailors at Lee Chen's all day. You drink with them.
2: I've never drunk with a Japanese sailor.
6: But you could. Sailors talk a lot when they're drunk. And if they don't talk enough, I could provide you with knockout drops. They'd sleep peacefully while you examined their papers.
2: I see.
6: It scares you a little?
2: A little, yes. You see,
6: watch it, Charlie.
2: What?
6: That letter on the wall. You almost touched it. Better not.
2: Oh, what is it, Charlie?
6: Oh, it's a little precaution I've taken. I wouldn't want this transmitter to fall into Japanese hands. They could do a great deal of damage with it.
2: But the lever in the wall...
6: That can do a great deal of damage, too. It sets off an explosive that would blow this building sky high.
2: I wasn't sorry to leave that room. We went downstairs a few minutes later. He stood in front of me, watching me.
6: Tanya, let me explain something. We're all volunteers in the OSS, and the people who help us are volunteers, too. You don't have to do this unless you want to.
2: I understand, Charlie.
6: If you refuse, I won't worry about what you know. I'll still trust you.
2: I don't intend to refuse.
6: It doesn't scare you too much?
2: When I think of my father and mother and sister, it doesn't scare me at all.
6: It's a deal?
2: It's a deal.
6: I don't have any liquor. You might have a smoke on it, though.
2: American cigarettes. Oh, I haven't had one for years.
6: Keep the pack.
2: Oh, thanks.
6: To a free world, Tanya.
2: To a free world. That night I slept well. Now I had friends and allies. That is, I slept well until sometime shortly before dawn. And then the sound of my bedroom door opening awoke me. I wasn't frightened. I knew who it was and what he wanted. It had happened so many times before. I waited until he reached my dresser, until he bent over my purse. Don't take any of my money, Florian.
1: Oh, you're awake. Well... I was just...
2: Yes, I know, but I really can't spare any this week. I need the little I got.
1: Well, you don't need it any more than I do. I'm broke, Tanya. Now, where am I supposed to get money to live on?
2: Mouth out of my purse. Please close it, Florian.
1: All right. Well, it's... Hey, what's this?
2: What?
1: Where do you get these?
2: What, Florian?
1: These American cigarettes.
2: I got them at the tavern.
1: Who from?
2: From a Jap soldier.
1: A Jap soldier?
2: Yeah, he had taken them off an American prisoner of war.
1: And a Jap gave them to you?
2: Yes, huh? Why not?
1: Are you accepted
2: them? Naturally, I accepted them.
1: Well, so now my noble sister is accepting gifts from the enemy. Either you had a great change of heart, Tanya, or else...
2: Or else what?
1: Or else... You are lying.
2: Beginning the very next night, I flirted with every Jap sailor who came into Lee Chains. I kept my mouth closed and my ears open. I used every trick I knew to persuade them to talk. And when it became necessary, I used something else. The little white pills that Charlie had given me.
7: I don't no more to drink now.
2: Oh, but the evening is young, darling. Come on, come on, let's drink it close to the emperor. Stand up.
7: I can't.
2: Of course you can't. Here, I'll help you. Come on. Come on. That's it. Now, to the Son of Heaven, His Imperial Majesty, drink. Oh, it was so easy, Charlie. He was out cold. I just reached into his pocket and there were his papers.
6: No one saw you?
2: Not a soul.
6: You put the papers back?
2: Of course, after I'd copied them. Here's the information. How am I doing, Charlie? I knew I was doing well. And as time went on, I did even better. We would hear reports on Charlie's radio of Jap ships torpedoed and sunk in Chinese waters. And Charlie would say...
6: That was the baby you told me about last week. Chalk up another one for Tanya, the scourge of the Jap merchant marine.
2: I was proud, and I was happy. And I believe my father and mother and sisters knew, and that they were proud too. And then came the night I went straight from Lee Chen's tavern to Charlie's house to tell him what I'd heard.
6: The Takoda Maru, huh? That's one of the Nip's biggest ships.
2: I know, Charlie. And she's carrying industrial machinery to Yokohama. One of those factories they've stripped in Fuchao.
6: You sure about the sailing time?
2: Quite sure. Tomorrow night at 10 o'clock.
6: Good enough. I'll tip off the sub right away and they'll be laying for her, if she isn't traveling in convoy.
2: She isn't, Charlie.
6: And they'll get her like a sitting duck. Oh, it's late, Tanya. Better get going.
2: I'll see you tomorrow, Charlie.
6: Not during the day. I'm going down to Tunghoa's junk on the river. I'll be back there by evening.
2: Oh. Good night, Charlie.
6: Wait a minute. Let me see if the coast is clear. Okay. Go ahead. Good night.
2: It was late. The streets were dark and deserted. I would have taken a rickshaw home, but it was too late for that. So I walked. Or rather, I tried to walk, but it was hard to keep myself from running. I told myself I was a fool to be afraid. The streets were safer than in broad daylight. There was no one on them. There was no one who could possibly... I stopped. I thought I heard footsteps. Someone walking behind me. I turned. There was no one there. At least I couldn't see anyone. I started walking faster, and I grabbed the revolver that Charlie had given me. And then I heard the sound again. This time I stopped and whirled around. There was a street lamp behind me, and I saw a shadow on the wall of the building. The shadow of a man.
8: Who's there? Come out and show me who you are. If you don't, I'll shoot.
9: Take it easy, Tanya.
8: Florian.
9: You wouldn't want to shoot your own brother, would you?
8: Florian, what are you doing here? Where were you following me?
9: Oh, just curious, that's all. I've been wondering for quite a while what you were up to.
8: For quite a while?
9: I've seen you go to that place several times. I even took the trouble to find out who lives there. It's that old fellow they call Charlie.
8: Yeah, that's right. Charlie does live there. He's sick.
9: Oh, he's sick, huh?
8: Yes. Yeah.
9: Just an errand of mercy, huh?
8: Exactly, an errand of mercy. You act as if you didn't believe me.
9: Of course I believe you. I certainly don't think you're in love with the old boy. And what other reason would you have to visit him?
8: We walked the rest of the way home together. I was sure he didn't believe me. But I couldn't go back to Charlie's to warn him. Not without getting Florian more suspicious. In the morning, I thought. But then I remembered that
2: Charlie would be on Fung Ho's junk on the river in the morning. Lee Chen's tavern opened at noon the next day. The minute I walked in, I knew something was wrong. There were too many Japanese soldiers, far too many. They sat at the bar, drinking. They played cards at the tables. They lounged against the walls, puffing their cigarettes and eyeing me as I crossed the room and whispered to Lee Chen.
10: Why are there so many of them, Lee Chen?
5: Maybe your brother can tell you, Tanya.
10: My brother?
5: He's in that room. He said you come back, see him.
2: I knew then, and I was sick with anger and shame. I was sicker still when I saw him sitting alone in that back room. When I saw the smirking triumph on his face.
9: Good morning, Tanya. How's your sick friend this morning? Don't stand there and stare. I haven't done anything so terrible after all. One spy, more or less.
2: How much did they pay you, Florian?
9: Quite a bit. It seems they've known for a long time there was one operating in Canton. They haven't been able to get their hands on him.
2: Until you betrayed him.
9: Yes, yes. Though they still haven't found him. There are some soldiers waiting for him over at his place where you went last night, I mean. And there's a crowd of them here. They're bound to pick him up pretty soon.
2: Didn't you get a bonus for betraying me, too?
9: Oh, I might have, but I wouldn't sell out my own sister. I kept you in the clear. I told him you helped me spot him.
2: Thank you, Florian.
9: Oh, not at all, Tanya. By the way, I can pay you back some of the money I lifted from your purse. After all, if it weren't for you, I wouldn't be sitting pretty now. Would a couple of hundred yen even the score? Huh? What do you say?
2: There was so much I could have said, but I didn't waste the time. Only one thing mattered now. Charlie was still free. I swore by the memory of my mother and father that I would keep him free. It was a half hour before I managed to slip away from Lee Chen's unnoticed. Charlie had introduced me to Tong Ho, and I had been aboard his junk the week before, so the guerrillas on guard around the boat recognized me. They led me to a cabin.
11: That you, Tong Ho?
2: It's Tanya, Charlie.
11: Tanya. I thought you were Tong Ho. You just went ashore to meet a courier from Hong Kong, some sort of important news.
2: Not as important as the news I have for you. I poured it all out, and he listened thoughtfully.
11: Well, they found the transmitter, of course, but that's no good to them.
2: Couldn't they use it to send false messages?
11: Not without the codebook. The subs would know the messages were phony. They'd figure out what had happened.
2: But where is the codebook?
11: Right here.
2: Oh, Charlie, then there's no reason why you can't escape.
11: Oh, none that I can see. My usefulness in Canton is over. Yeah, we'll pull out, both of us.
2: You'll take me with you?
11: Sure. Tong Ho will take us upriver. Well, here he is now. I hope that courier's report was better than the news Tanya brought me, Tong Ho.
12: It was about captive American flyers, Charlie.
11: What about them?
12: 50 of them have been brought into Canton. They're being sent to prison camps in Japan. They sailed tonight aboard the Takoto Maru.
11: Takoto Maru?
2: Charlie! That's the ship I told you about last night.
11: Yeah. It's the ship I radioed the subs to torpedo.
12: They will torpedo our own men then, Charlie.
11: They will if I don't countermand the order. Gotta let them know the flyers are aboard. You gotta let that ship go through.
2: You cannot tell them, Charlie. You cannot get to the transmitter.
11: I have to.
2: But there are Japanese soldiers. They're waiting for you.
11: So I'll get past them somehow.
2: Charlie, no. Don't go back there. They'll kill you if you do.
11: And they'll kill those flyers if I don't. There are 50 of them. There's only one of me.
2: I said I would go back with him. I said he would need help getting past the Japs. I said I wouldn't leave Canton without him. And in the end, because I left him no choice, he allowed me to stay at his side. He told me his plans before we left the boat.
11: They'll be waiting for me in the room downstairs, but we won't go that way. There's a trap door in the ceiling of the radio room. If we can get into the building next door and out onto the roof, we'll be able to jump over onto my building. We may get in and send the message without even letting them know we're there.
2: A half hour later, we were creeping up the stairs of the building next door. And a few minutes later, we stood huddled on the edge of the adjoining roof.
11: All right. Let's jump. Try to land as quietly as you can.
2: And then, flat on our stomachs, we crawled toward the trapdoor and pried open its rusty hinges and lowered ourselves into the radio room.
8: Charlie sat down at the transmitter, his code book in his hand. I went to the door, my revolver in mine. Have you made contact with them, Charlie?
13: Not yet. Any sounds from downstairs?
8: No, not yet. Charlie, hurry.
13: I'm doing the best I can.
8: Yes, but if you... Charlie.
13: Yes?
8: Listen.
11: Someone coming upstairs.
8: Two of them, at least. Maybe three.
11: Okay. Get going, Tom.
8: No.
11: Quick, out through the trapdoor and over the roof. Those are orders.
8: But you, Charlie...
11: I'll be right behind you. I've made contact now. All I have to do is finish the message. Now get out of here.
8: It was a lie. It was the only lie that Charlie ever told me. And I crossed the roof. I looked behind me. And he wasn't there. I went down the stairs next door and out onto the street. And he still wasn't there. I moved quickly through the crowd, still looking back, still waiting, still hoping. And then... he had pulled the lever that destroyed the transmitter. Later, a long time later, I learned that the Takoto Maru had passed safely through the submarines with 50 American flyers aboard. Charlie had sent his message in time. He had performed his last service for the OSS. The last, but one, I mean. The very last had been to die for it.
0: Once again, the report of another OSS agent closes with the words,
14: "Mission accomplished."
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14: Cloak and Dagger. Heard in today's Cloak and Dagger adventure as Charlie was Ian Martin. Tanya, Bryna Rafer, Florian, Arnold Moss. Others were Ralph Bell, Raymond Edward Johnson, Carl Weber, and Guy Rep. Script was written by Ken Field, and music was under the direction of John Garth. Sound effects by Max Russell and Frank Walker. Engineering, Don Abbott. Today's OSS adventure was based on the book Cloak and Dagger by Corey Ford and Alistair McBain. This program is produced by Louis G. Cowan and Alfred Hollander under the direction and supervision of Sherman Marks.
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1: Thank you, Fred. Tonight, friends, we are happy to present a script by a young author who is new to Radio City Playhouse. His name is Cheryl Hendricks, and at 26 years of age, he has been a newsboy, a golf caddy, a farmhand, an undertaker's assistant, a circus barker, a boiler room flunky in the Merchant Marine, and a GI in India and Burma. His short stories and articles have appeared in many magazines, and he has just completed his first novel. Now he is interested in radio, and we hope to present more of his work in the very near future. We are also happy to welcome to the Playhouse for the first time Mr. Charles Penman, who plays the difficult and taxing role of Henry Spotter, ably supported by Sylvia Davis as Rosalind. Here, then, is The Birthday Party by Cheryl Hendricks, starring Charles Penman as Henry and Sylvia Davis as Rosalind, Attraction 48 on Radio City Playhouse.

0: A house. A large, expensive house, much like other large, expensive houses. Except that the trees that hang over the porch have no leaves. Only long, slimy ropes of moss that tangle about the branches, blotting out the sky above. There's no fancy terraced yard, only the planks that hold the house up out of the black swamp water that curls stagnantly about the porch and trees and disappears into the hot, fog-like steam. In the living room of the house, a man sits filing at a mounting plaque of a tiger head. His wife sits knitting, squinting carefully at the yarn, at times glancing nervously at her husband or at the animal heads mounted on the walls. Even inside, she can hear the distant noises of the swamp above the monotonous sound of the filing.
1: Oh, it'll be so nice to have him back. It's been 5 years, Henry, and now he's coming home for an evening. Henry, I've got an idea. We'll have Jesse put the birthday cake on the table in here, and I'll play Happy Birthday on the piano. The dampness hasn't ruined the strings again. That would be nice, don't you think, Henry? Henry, it's just for one evening. He's our son, Henry. He's coming back for his 30th birthday all the way from New York. We'll have supper and play cards, just the three of us. And then we'll...
2: I told you, Rosalind, I don't want to see him ever again.
1: Henry, do I ever ask anything of you, anything for myself?
2: You're a good wife, Rosalind, but I won't have him here.
1: But Henry, just for one night, why can't you forget that?
2: You know why as well as I do. He doesn't seem to think I meant what I said, but let him come. We'll see.
1: But Henry, he'll be gone again in the morning. Can't you be nice to him for one evening? Try to forget everything for tonight and... Henry, please don't sit there filing on those hunting trophies. Listen to me. I've never complained about living in this swamp, have I? If we have to live here, we have to live here, and that's all. But why build this mansion of a house if we can't even have our own son home? Why? Why can't we...
2: Who is it?
3: It's Jesse, sir.
2: Well, come in. Don't stand out there in the hall.
3: I heard the taxi boat coming out through the swamp, sir. I was wondering if you'd like dinner served as soon as he gets here.
1: Why, yes, Jesse, I think so. Is it all right with you, Henry? Henry, is... Oh, yes, Jesse, serve it as soon as he comes. And spread it nice across the dining room table like you used to, will you, Jesse?
3: Yes, ma'am.
1: And build a good, cheerful fire in the fireplace and put out all the lights so it's real light and everything, will you?
3: Yes, ma'am.
1: Oh, there's the boat now.
3: Oh, it sure sounds bad on the swamp tonight. There's too much fog laying over everything, choking up everything, like bad things.
1: Oh. You just cook up a good meal and turn on lots of lights in the dining room, Jesse. We'll pretend it's New York.
3: Yes, ma'am.
2: Jesse.
3: Yes, sir?
2: My wife seems to be very forgetful tonight. She seems to have forgotten that when Mr. Robert was home, we used to eat out on the porch.
1: Henry, you're not suggesting...
2: We didn't move into the middle of Louisiana in order to pretend we're living in New York. We'll have dinner on the porch, Jesse.
1: Henry.
2: Set the table at the corner where we used to tie the boat. Close to the water where we can hear the night swamp sounds. Well, what are you waiting for?
3: Yes, sir.
1: Henry, please. Why do you have to spoil everything by...
2: It's our son's birthday. He's coming home for the first time in 5 years.
1: Yes.
2: I'm sure after he's been gone so long, he'd like to find things just as they've always been.

0: Well, son, how has everything been?
1: Fine, Mother, fine.
0: It's good to have you home for your birthday.
1: I'm glad to be here, Mother. You're both looking awfully well.
0: Oh.
1: Dad, you're looking just as strong and healthy as ever. Can you still chin yourself with one arm?
0: Oh, your father's not as young as he used to be, Robert.
1: Who, Dad? Oh, it'd take more than a little gray hair to stop you, wouldn't it, Dad?
0: I had Jesse make sausage cakes just for you, Robert. Are they good?
1: Oh, they're very good, Mother. Very good. And how is Jesse? I've hardly spoken to him since I got in.
0: He's still the same old Jesse.
2: Yes, Jesse's still the same. Still believes there are voodoo ghosts out in these swamps. You could offer him all the gold in the world, and Jesse wouldn't dream of taking a boat out in these swamps at night. Jesse's made out of a yellow mold, you know. He's always afraid.
0: Are the potatoes done enough, Robert?
1: Oh, yes, Mother, they're fine. It's a wonderful meal. But it's kind of damp out here, isn't it?
2: It was my idea to eat on the porch, Robert. I thought you'd like it. I had Jesse set the table out here especially for you.
1: Did you, Dad?
2: Yes. I always say a man likes to spend as much time out of rooms as he can.
1: Yeah, that's right, Dad.
2: I like to sit and look at the shadows of the moss hanging down from the trees. You can't tell from here whether it's moss or snakes. It might be nothing, or it might be...
0: Henry!
2: Might be anything. A man likes to live in the middle of the world, not coupled up in a room. A man likes
0: to... Henry, let's eat dessert.
2: Yes, let's eat dessert. We have all evening to talk about men and swamps, don't we, Robert?
1: We'll talk about whatever you like, Dad.
0: How's the dessert, Robert?
1: Oh, fine, Mother. Delicious.
0: Good.
1: I've always liked coconut pudding. You can't get it anywhere else like this. Dad, do you still like coconut pudding the way you used to?
0: No, Robert, your father still likes cherry pie about as well as anything. Henry, I'll make you a cherry pie with a whipped cream top. There go those awful drums.
2: Awful drums, Rosalind? But they're just plain, ordinary drums. They're only awful to cowards and superstitious fools.
1: Yes, Mother, they're just drums, that's all.
2: I'm glad to hear you say that, Robert. It's all right for a woman to be frightened of such things, but it could hardly be more than spineless of a man, could it?
1: It's getting chilly out here. I think I'll go in.
2: Chilly? Out here? Nonsense, Robert. Your hands are sweating. As I was saying, we've always had spines in our family, haven't we? Men, big game hunters, explorers, soldiers, afraid of nothing.
1: Yes, Dad, that's true.
2: Of course, that's not counting swamps and boat rides. What's the matter, Robert? You spilled your coffee?
1: I couldn't help it. I'm
2: still the same old Robin. 5 years have made no difference. Boat rides, the squeal of a mouse, it makes no difference. How could you be my son?
0: Let me let's have a...
2: Go in the house and take another look at my trophies. It took guts to bring tigers back alive. It took courage to cut your way through the jungles where human feet have never touched before. How could you be my son?
1: Dad, please. Do we have to go into it again? You know what upsets Mother and I...
2: My dear son hasn't changed a bit in 5 years. Not one bit.
0: Henry, stop it, stop it.
2: He's still afraid. Afraid of everything. He's still afraid of boat riding on the swamp at night.
1: Dad, please. I just came home for a visit to see you. I thought you'd be pleased. Can't we just be civil and quiet and just visit?
2: My son... The son of Henry Spotter, and just as yellow and spineless as ever. You're weak, Robert, and the weak have no right to live.
1: You're wrong, Dad. Weak people have every right to live. That's why I'm...
0: Henry, sit down, please.
2: No.
0: Please don't spoil things, Henry.
2: He's a coward. He's a coward, and he's yellow, and he's no good.
0: Henry, don't. Henry, please come back and finish your pudding. Oh, Robert, I'd hoped so much we could have had a happy evening.
1: I guess he'll never change.
0: Don't say that, Robert, please.
1: I don't mind his ranting, Mom. He's not happy unless he's yelling at somebody. But he'll never change. You're wearing yourself out trying to...
0: I just can't give him up, Robert. I can't give up.
1: Oh, what a horrible place to live. Slimy moss, that filthy water.
0: He won't live anywhere else, Robert. And even if he would, I don't think we'd be able to.
1: Oh, Mom, come to New York with me. Call it a day and come back with me in the morning.
0: Oh,
1: there's no use going on and torturing yourself just because Dad...
0: No, Robert. I'll stay with him. Maybe you won't understand this, but I can't leave him. You see, I remember him as he was. Gentle, kind, wonderful. He feels that this is the only place he can live now by. I guess it is.
1: But, Mother, you're only 50. Does he have to ruin your life? Keep you walled up in a stinking, dirty swamp like this with a bunch of animal heads and hunting trophies? You don't have to live here, Mom.
0: He's my husband, Robert. I love him.
1: You couldn't love him. Not now. You couldn't.
0: Yes, dear. You see, I love him now for what he was.
1: I'm sorry, Mom.
0: That's all right.
1: You've always been like this, quiet and loyal. And I guess I shouldn't have come. He hates me so much that... What's the matter, Mom?
0: A boat. Out there by the porch, I... Oh, it's just Jesse.
1: Oh, Jesse in the flat-bottom boat. Hello, Jesse.
0: Jesse! Why are you getting the flat-bottom boat out?
3: Mr. Henry told me to, ma'am. He said he wanted it left right here. Hooked in a pole tree.
0: Oh? Is he planning to go fishing tomorrow or something? Jesse, I asked you why Mr. Henry wants the boat.
3: I don't know, ma'am. He just told me to hook it here to the... Trail and leave it.
0: But, Jesse, I don't think...
4: I don't know, ma'am. Honest. I don't know. I'll go in now and get the fireplace going so it'll be more cheerful.
0: Yes. Robert, I'm frightened.
1: Maybe he just wants the boat out here for... Well...
0: No,
1: for...
0: Robert, I'm scared. I didn't think he meant it. I didn't think he'd do anything but yell at you as always.
1: Come on, now. Don't make a mountain out of a molehill. Everybody wants their boat out sometimes. Let's go in by the fire and forget it, shall we?
0: No, Robert, this is dangerous.
1: No nonsense. Now, come on inside.
0: No.
1: Lots of people leave their boats hooked to the front porch all the time.
0: You don't understand, Robert. This is the first time that boat's been out since the last night you were here.

0: So you've come in, have you? Was it too cold outside?
1: Yes, yes, it was, Henry. We decided to sit in here by the fire.
2: Won't you join us, Dad? Come on.
0: Thank you. Here we are, the three of us together.
2: Yeah, here we are.
1: Yes, it's lovely, isn't it? It's just like...
0: Just like 5 years ago. Is that what you were going to say, Rosalind?
1: Yes.
0: I see the card tables up so we can play cards just like we did that night. Why, I'll bet there's even a boat tied out to the porch. Everything just like it was 5 years ago.
2: Look, Dad, let's forget it. Let's just be comfortable and quiet and play cards. Tonight has nothing to do with 5 years ago.
0: It has lots to do with 5 years ago. 5 years ago on this very day, you were 25, and you gave me the final proof that you are nothing but a lousy yellow coward.
1: Henry, please,
0: I've given you every chance. All your life I've given you every chance. You remember Africa, don't you, Robert? And how I had to leave you with your mother in Casablanca. Oh. My son was too yellow to go into the jungle.
1: If we're going on all night like this, perhaps...
0: Keep quiet, Rosalind. Don't stand up for him. You think he was just a child then? Just a boy? That's why I waited. Waited for him to grow up.
1: Then wait now, Henry. Wait until he leaves before you...
0: No, Rosalind, he's not a child now. He wasn't a child when I brought us to this swamp. He was a grown man of 25, but he trembled like a baby, even at these stupid half-caste superstitions. You both remember, I gave him his chance 5 years ago. 5 years ago tonight, I gave him his chance. His last chance. And did he take it? No. He believed some ghost of an alligator would snap him up if he paddled out in that swamp. I don't blame you. You've no right to be my son.
1: Oh.
0: Not my son.
1: Henry, it's his birthday.
0: Well, I didn't ask him back. I didn't ask him back with his stinking pale face. You're still afraid, aren't you, Robert? Aren't you?
1: Robert.
0: The boat's out there now. If you're not yellow anymore, go out and take the boat out into that swamp alone.
1: Henry.
0: Well, will you take the boat out now? I didn't think you would.
1: Let's play cards, Henry. Come on, now let's play cards.
0: That's right. That's right, we played cards that night, too.
1: Pull up your chair to the table, Henry, and we'll play.
0: All right, Rosalind, but first I'll open these doors out onto the porch. It's nicer that way, and you won't have so far to go, Robert, if you decide to take a boat ride. Now, here we are. Everything just like it was. Robert's birthday and the three of us playing cards.
2: I wish you'd forget that, Dad. 5 years have passed.
0: I won't forget it, nor will you.
2: I'm sorry, Mom, but I'm leaving.
1: No, Robert,
2: there's
1: no.
2: Absolutely no use.
0: Don't
2: going
0: give
2: on.
0: Up yet, Robert. The party's just starting. Besides, I have a birthday present for you. Here it is. A gun.
2: What?
0: A nice, light automatic. I'll just lay it here on the table beside me while we play cards.
1: Henry, this is supposed to be a joke.
0: I said I had a present for Robert. It's a little unusual, I admit, but it should make the party more exciting. What time does that clock say?
2: Mother, I don't understand this. Does he actually...
1: Shh. I don't know.
0: Oh, yes. It's 11:45. Well, that leaves 15 minutes of your birthday still to go, Robert. That's another present, Robert. I'm also giving you the 15 minutes between now and midnight. Your birthday will be over then. Now, you can start dealing the cards, Rosalind.
1: Yes.
0: Let's have a good game. After all, this is a birthday party.
1: Henry, you're making it very difficult for both of us.
0: It's very simple, Rosalind. Either Robert takes that boat out in 15 minutes, or at 12 o'clock, I'm going to shoot him.
1: Shoot.
0: You understand? Shoot him.

0: It's your turn to play, Robin.
1: Oh, sorry. I'll play the 6 o'clock.
2: And I'll pick up the six, add it to two others to make a set of three.
0: Well, I win again.
2: What's the matter with you two? You don't seem to have your minds on the game. Why, don't you like to play cards anymore, Robert?
1: Yeah.
2: Well, maybe you still think I won't shoot you, is that it? Is that what you're thinking? You're growing paler, Robert. Your hands are beginning to sweat.
3: Henry.
2: Why don't you grab for the gun and see what happens?
3: Will you stop this nonsense, Henry? Will you stop acting like a child?
2: 9 minutes more, Rosalind. In 9 minutes, you'll find out whether I'm acting or not. You don't think I'm acting, do you, Robert?
1: Look, Dad, let's forget the whole thing. I'm going away on the first boat in the morning. I won't come back. I won't come back ever again.

0: it's time to squirm and beg and feel your heart trembling in your throat. That's what cowards' hearts do, isn't it, Robert? They don't beat, they tremble.
1: Robert.
0: Tremble like sick machines that get in the way of a healthy world. Is your heart trembling yet, Robert? Is it?
2: No, Dad, I'm not a coward.
1: Will you stop it, Henry? I can't stand it.
0: I can't either, Rosalind. It makes me sick. Robert, if you're not a coward, why won't you go out in the boat? What is out there that would make you prefer to get shot?
2: Dad, I think it's time.
1: Mother, please.
2: It's all right, Mother. Dad, it's been a long time since I've been out in the swamp. I've forgotten the landmarks. Yeah, I get lost, and,
0: The only thing you've forgotten is that you're not a woman. Well, you've got 7 minutes now. 7 minutes.
1: He would get lost, Henry. Lost. It's dark and treacherous out there.
0: 7 minutes, Robert. Why don't you beg me to spare you? Beg me. Beg me. Not yet, eh? Then I'll take a look and make sure the boat's still there. Then I won't kill you unfairly. Oh, don't look so hopeful, Robert. I'll take the gun with me. There. You'd like me to leave it so you could shoot me in the back, wouldn't you? Well, don't worry. I'm taking it with me. Now, the boat's still out here, Robert. Tied to the same post, just as it was 5 years ago. The swamp's still here, too, Robert. Anytime you're ready. I guess you're still afraid of water and fog and a couple of drums beating in some native's hut. It's easier to die than be a man, isn't it, Robert? Isn't it? Why don't you beg me, Robert? Beg me!
1: Listen to him, Robert.
2: I'll try, Mom.
0: Well, you're holding up better than I expected. But you won't hold up for long.
2: Mother, I just don't know what to do.
0: No. 6 minutes. 6 minutes, Robert. Now it's 5 minutes and 45 seconds. The boat's still out there, Robert. You've got 5 minutes and a half now.
1: Henry, you're deliberately doing this. You don't have to. You've never been like this before.
0: So you won't go, eh, Robert? You won't go out in that boat. All right, have it your own way. You can't stand the idea of that swamp, so you'll die. You'll die in 5 minutes. 5 minutes by the clock, Robert. 5 minutes. Hear it ticking. Ticking your life away. It's taking your life away.

0: 2 minutes, 1 minute and 55 seconds. Are your hands sweating, Robin?
1: And
0: 1 minute and 40 seconds. Is it too hot for you, Robert? Is the clock ticking too fast?
2: Okay.
0: 1 minute and 30 seconds. You better start thinking, Robert. Your birthday party's nearly over.
1: I'm going upstairs.
0: No, stay still, Rosalind. Don't try to call Jesse. One move from you and he won't live for the few seconds he has left.
1: Henriette.
0: I don't think your sobbing's going to save him this time. 1 minute and 5 seconds, Robert. You still have time to grovel and beg. Now you've less than a minute, Robert. Beg me. Beg me. Beg me. If your feet haven't touched that boat in 50 seconds, Robert, they'll never touch anything again.
3: I'm not going, Dad. I'm not going.
0: Shut up. Don't talk to me. Don't let me hear your yellow voice, as yellow as another 2 bitcoin. My son. Well, you're not my son anymore. You've got 20 seconds, Robert, 20 seconds. Right up there's the same boat, the same swamp. What do you think is in the swamp, Robert? Lions, monsters, ghosts? What's out in that fog? Nothing, I tell you, nothing.
3: Dad,
0: you won't take that little boat out and paddle around in the water? You'd rather be shot? You think your filthy life's worth living, do you?
1: Oh, Henry, stop it. Shut up, I can't stand it.
0: Come on, Robert, there's the boat. Scared of the jungle, scared of swamps. You're not my son, not the son of Henry Spotter. You're not a man, you're yellow.
2: There's nothing out there but steam. Just steam, I tell you, there's steam. See it. Would you rather die than go out in that steam?
0: All right, 5 seconds, 4 seconds, 3 seconds, 2 seconds, what? Now I'm going to shoot you.
3: Dad, get hold of yourself. There's no gun. Huh? You're not holding anything.
0: Huh?
3: And you're not going to shoot anybody.

0: Money.
1: What? You've taken it. You're a thief, too. Quit pointing at me. Quit pointing it at me. Quit. I'm not afraid to die. I'm not afraid. I'm not afraid of that swamp. What's out there? Just fog, I tell you. I'm not afraid of that stinking swamp. I...

0: He's quiet now, Mom.
1: Yes.
0: He'll be all right until the doctor's boat gets here.
1: It's ended. It's over.
0: Yeah.
1: I can't stand it any longer. I never thought he would get this bad. He's never been so bad that he'd even dream up a gun.
0: Maybe I should have taken the boat out.
1: No. The doctor has always said that that was his last illusion, thinking it was you instead of him that was afraid of the swamp.
0: I know, I know.
1: He's been accusing you of all his own weaknesses. I guess he was just born without courage, that's all. And he had to talk about it all the time. He's told me 1,000 times about how he shot those 2 leopards in the Brazilian jungle.
0: Yeah. Poor Dad. He even had his geography wrong.
1: Yes, I know. You shot that pair in Africa, didn't you?

You have just heard The Birthday Party, as written by Cheryl Hendricks for Attraction 48 on Radio City Playhouse. Charles Penman starred as Henry, Sylvia Davis played Rosalind. Other players were Jimmy Monks as Robert and Paul Arnold as Jesse. The music was composed and conducted by Dr. Roy Shield, and the entire production was under the direction of Harry W. Junkin.

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Next week on Radio City Playhouse, a thrilling suspense story called Tension in 643 by Alan Sloan. 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That's this Thursday, item 4 on 8 by Request. Good night, everybody.

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2: This is your FBI.

is your FBI, an official broadcast from the files of the Federal Bureau of Investigation, presented as a public service by the Equitable Life Insurance Society of the United States. To your FBI, you look for national security, and to the Equitable Society for financial security. These two great institutions are dedicated to the protection of you, your home, and your country. Story of a peril to the nation. Escaped prisoners of war.

0: There are several million Nazis across the sea. Each one of them is a threat to the security of this country. There are several hundred thousand Nazis right here within our borders, prisoners of war. Each one of them who escapes is a threat to the internal security of this country because they are Nazis. And for us, for our democracy, for our way of life, Nazis have but one feeling, contempt. The FBI proved that less than a year ago by a case that broke on the morning of June 19th. Early that sunny morning, two soldiers, two GIs, were walking through a patch of woods on their way back to camp.
1: Hey, look, Eddie, a rabbit.
2: What am I supposed to do, salute?
1: Gee, did you see him go? Home, right into the ground.
2: Probably crawled down a hole to sleep.
1: Gee, he's just down a little hole.
2: What are you fooling around for now?
1: I always wanted to have a rabbit for a pet.
2: All right, so you always wanted a rabbit. This is no...
1: Hey, Eddie.
2: Yes? Yeah?
1: What kind of a rabbit could dig a hole this big?
2: A big rabbit. Come on.
1: Hey, these leaves are just covering up the entrance to a tunnel, it looks like.
2: Be technical.
1: Hey, it is a tunnel. Come on in.
2: I'm too tired.
1: Oh, come on. What do you got to lose? Where's your pioneer spirit?
2: Yeah, where's your rabbit? Don't tell me. What's the matter?
1: It stops here, that's all.
2: Oh, that's great. Now I suppose we crawl back like a couple of brave pioneers.
1: Hey, wait a second. Help me push this thing up.
2: What thing?
1: The roof here. Feels like boards or a trap door or something.
2: Yeah, it does.
1: Come on, push.
2: I'm tired.
1: Now will you push? One, two, three.
3: Eddie, you know where we are?
2: Yeah. Right under that barracks of the Nazi prisoners.
0: That was on Monday morning, June 19th. But the tunnel had already been used. During the night of the 18th, two Nazi prisoners had escaped. That was in Texas. And immediately, the FBI headquarters in that state were notified by military authorities. They weren't caught unprepared because special arrangements had been made for such an emergency. And the special agents went to work immediately. The newspapers, the radio stations, and most important, the local police of Dallas and Fort Worth were notified and given detailed descriptions of the two men. The police radioed warnings to all sheriffs and all peace officers. And broadcasts were also sent out over the Texas State Patrol's network. By late afternoon, the FBI was busy checking the dozens and dozens of reports which kept coming in.
4: Dean speaking. Yeah? Yes. Yes, okay. Thanks a lot, Sheriff. All right. Well, it's another lead gone, Phil.
5: Which one?
4: Those two fellas spotted fixing a puncture on a back road.
5: Those local police sure get on the job quick.
4: Age 23.
5: What?
4: I was just reading over the description of Tanner.
5: Oh.
4: Lieutenant Paul Tanner of the German Navy. Captured when submarine disabled by depth charge. Dean speaking. Yeah? Uh-huh. I see. Okay, thanks a lot. All right.
5: Which one was there?
4: Those two men seem sleeping in that cemetery.
5: Bad lead?
4: Yes.
5: Something's got to turn up to you.
4: Yes. And you know, when it does, Hackenberg's going to be easier to spot than Tanner.
5: Because of that scar on his cheek.
4: Yes.
5: Well, with the whole state out on the hunt, there's got to be...
4: Dean speaking. Yes? Yes? Yes. Thanks. Right. bicycle was stolen from a house 1 mile from the camp the night of the escape.
5: Bicycle?
4: Yes, and the house was on the same road the prisoners took when they went on labor details.
5: That sounds good.
4: That sounds better than good. Two men on one bicycle. They ought to be easy to spot, Phil.
5: If we can spot them before they get rid of the bike, let's send out a call.
4: Right.
0: Late that afternoon, a truck driver reported seeing two men on a bicycle on the night of the escape. An hour later came another call. A farmer had seen two men on a bicycle the morning after the escape. Then there were no more calls, no more reports. The search was intensified, but by 1 o'clock on the morning of the 20th, the two Nazis and the bicycle seemed to have disappeared, seemed to have vanished completely. Where were they? At that moment, at 1 o'clock on the morning of June 20th, they were sitting in a diner. Dressed in blue jeans and khaki shirts, drinking coffee, two escaped Nazis were sitting in an all-night diner in a small town in Texas, USA.
6: You boys want anything with that coffee?
7: No, thanks.
6: You ain't from around here, are you?
8: No.
6: Just passing through?
8: Yes.
6: Where you heading?
8: East,
6: huh? I know somebody's going in.
8: Maybe we will have something else. Do you have any pie?
6: Sure, what kind you want?
8: Oh, anything that's good. You pick it up.
6: You trust me?
8: Sure.
6: Okay. Two pieces?
8: Yes.
6: Okie doke. Why, let me have two cuts of that peach pie.
8: Okay.
6: Now, Whitey, now.
8: I heard that.
6: Gee, I'm getting hungry myself. Scramble me up a couple eggs.
8: I just ate an hour ago.
6: Oh, I'm a growing girl. Scramble up the eggs, you cheapskate.
8: Here's your pie.
6: Thanks. Toast with them eggs, too. Peach pie, boys.
8: Don't you... I don't think we want the pie after all.
6: But you ordered it.
8: We have to go. Here.
6: You didn't even finish your
8: call. Come on, let's go. Let's go.
6: Oh. Nice. Huh? How you come with those eggs, Wayne?
8: I'll keep your shirt on. You'll get them.
6: You can put this pie back.
8: What's the matter?
6: These things.
8: Didn't they want it?
6: They didn't want nothing. They even left the coffee.
8: Millionaires.
6: Come on, make with the eggs.
8: The griddle ain't hot enough yet. Pot.
6: Can you ring this up? I'll keep the change.
8: How much?
6: Darn. You ain't going to charge us for the pie, are you?
8: I guess not. And what those guys were shot for?
6: Now, how do I know? The griddle looks hot enough to me.
8: You want your toast, though, don't you?
6: And coffee.
8: How about a steak, too, Your Highness?
6: Ha ha. Very funny. Whitey?
8: Yeah?
6: What's Tonkishin mean?
8: Huh?
6: Tonkishin or Tonkashine?
8: What?
6: One of those fellows said it to me when I brought him the pie.
8: The pie didn't eat, huh?
6: Yeah. I think I'll have a piece myself.
8: Here.
6: Tonkishin.
8: What?
6: Maybe that's French for what's your telephone number?
8: French? Sounds more like German to me.
6: Where do you get German out of that?
8: Listen, when you want to say thank you in German, dope, you say Dankeschön.
6: That's it. That's what he... Why?
8: Holy crow.
0: That diner was in a small town. But even the smallest town has more than one road leading out of it. And it's never long before a road branches into other roads, into a network of roads, into highways. As soon as the telephone call came in from the diner, the FBI and the local police drove out after the two men on the bicycle, after the escaped Nazi prisoners. They tried to cover all roads. They kept in touch with each other by radio. And they drove fast because they realized that even on a bicycle, a man can make time if he's desperate.
5: Where are we now, Dean?
4: About 20 miles outside of Vancouver.
5: Must be awfully strong.
4: Huh? Who?
5: Whoever's peddling that bike. get this far so fast. And with a passenger.
4: Yeah, if they're still using the bike.
5: Or if they haven't ducked off into a field.
4: Well, if they have, we should be able to catch them in the morning. The whole area's been alerted.
5: They managed to disappear completely for at least 24 hours so far.
4: I know, Phil, but if we... That is a bicycle, isn't it?
5: Looks like it from here.
4: You have your gun ready?
5: Yes. Dean, do you see anybody on the handlebars?
4: No.
5: Don't tell me it's going to be a farmer out for a joyride.
4: At this hour of the morning?
5: Say!
7: Huh?
5: Pull over to the side there. Where are you going, mister?
7: Vancouver.
5: What for?
7: Glad you want to know.
4: We're federal officers. What's your name?
7: Frank Johnson.
4: Isn't it kind of late to be out for a ride, Mr. Johnson?
7: Oh, my sister just had a baby. I rode over to see her.
4: Oh, from where?
7: Vancouver.
5: You live there?
7: Yes.
4: Can we see your draft card, please?
7: I'm sorry, I forgot it. You know how it is when you get a call that the baby... What's the matter?
4: How'd you get that scar on your cheek?
7: Germany.
4: Where's Lieutenant Tanner?
7: I really could not say, but probably very well taken care of.
4: What do you mean?
7: Americans are extremely hospitable and just as stupid.
4: I think you'd better get in the car, Hackenberg.
7: Captain Hackenberg.
4: Captain Hackenberg.
7: Thank you, sir.
9: By morning, the Texas newspapers and radio stations had spread the report. One prisoner was captured, but the other was still at large. An escaped Nazi was still free, was still somewhere in the vicinity of Vancouver, Texas. The cooperation of every citizen was requested, and the response was fast. Report after report came into the FBI and the state and local police. Report after report was checked and followed up. The most promising came from a doctor.
5: Well, gentlemen, I was coming home from a late call, and just as I passed that filling station outside San Angelo, I noticed a man climbing into the back of this truck.
4: About what time was that, Doctor?
5: Oh, I left the hospital at 2. I guess that was about 5 after.
4: What'd the man look like?
5: Well, to tell the truth, I didn't notice him much or think much about it. Well, I heard the radio broadcast about the escaped prisoners this morning.
4: Well, thank you, Doctor. We appreciate your help.
9: That doesn't sound like much help. It doesn't even sound like a real clue. But the FBI checks everything, every report. Special agents immediately called the owner of the San Angelo filling station. He remembered selling gas to a truck driver a little after 2 in the morning before. But he'd only seen one man on the truck. From the gas coupon, the agents learned the license number of the truck. From the license registration, they learned the name and address of the owner. And then they went to him to see what they could learn from the truck itself.
10: You can see for yourself when I'm here fixing a blowout like I was. Anybody could hop in the bag without me seeing them.
5: Would be pretty easy, don't you think, Dean?
4: Well, let's see if there's anything in the back to prove that Nazi was riding with you.
10: Well, what you looking for?
4: No, lots of things.
10: Thing to bring?
4: Yes. Yeah. With all this cloth back here, I don't know if we'll find any. Surface is too soft. Phil, you have your flashlight?
5: Sure.
4: Turn it over here, will you? Is that your hatchet, Mr. Lang?
10: Yeah. Use it to open grease.
4: Do you mind if we borrow it to send to our laboratory for a fingerprint check?
10: Well, sir, it's all... Hey.
4: What?
10: That Nazi could have been riding the back of my truck and picked up my hatchet. Hey, I had a pretty narrow escape.
4: Now, we don't know yet whether he was the one.
10: Even so...
4: Wait a minute. Sign that flash over here, Phil.
5: Fine.
4: Now, that may be something.
10: What?
4: You are.
10: What? That's just a little piece of thread.
5: Here's an envelope for it, Dean.
4: Thanks. This little piece of thread, Mr. Lang, is going to take a long trip to our laboratory in Washington.
10: What for?
4: They'll find out what kind of a shirt it came from. And I got a hunch it came from the kind of shirt worn by prisoners of war.
9: hatchet and the piece of thread arrived at the FBI laboratory in Washington on the morning of June 21st. That afternoon, the result of the examination was teletyped to special agents in Texas. From a small piece of thread, from one fingerprint on the blade of a hatchet, there was proof, conclusive proof, that the hitchhiker on the back of the truck had been Lieutenant Paul Tanner of the German Navy. But where had he gone? Where was he now? An escaped prisoner of war, a Nazi, was still at large in the state of Texas.
11: We momentarily close the Federal Bureau of Investigation file of the case of escaped Nazi prisoners of war. We will return to this case in just a moment. It is the year 1872. A distinguished army officer, a young man with golden hair that reaches to his shoulders, is about to sign his name to an application for membership in the Equitable Life Assurance Society of the United States. The Indians of the Western Plains call him White Chief with yellow hair. But you and I will know him better by the name he is signing on the Equitable application. So let's watch his pen as it writes, George Armstrong Custer. Brevet Major General, USA. A name that has also been inscribed for all time on the roll of America's immortal soldiers. Now, we do not know what led General Custer to choose the Equitable. But we do know that he showed sound judgment. For in four wars and through seven major depressions, this society has never failed to meet a single financial obligation. And for 86 years, Equitable funds have marched in the vanguard of American progress. Equitable dollars helped build the railroad. They promoted the growth of our greatest industry. They helped grow wheat in Minnesota, oranges in California, cotton in Texas. So by serving its members, the Equitable serves America. And now, back to the file on Paul Tanner, escaped prisoner of war.
9: When a convict escapes jail or when a Nazi escapes prison camp, it is fairly easy to catch him during the first two or three days because the trail is fresh. But after that, just as rain can blot out footprints, the trail can disappear into nowhere. That's what happened to the trail of Paul Tanner, former lieutenant on a German submarine. The search continued all through the summer. Reports came in, but by September, Tanner was still free. Where was he? Still in Texas. As a matter of record, he was working as a hired hand for a farmer named Allen. Working under the name of Gene Meyer. Working to get enough money to escape to Mexico.
12: Gene!
13: Yes, Dickie?
12: Gene, look what I got done.
13: Dickie, don't start pesking Gene with those model airplanes or whatever they are.
12: What, Pa? We want...
13: He worked hard today and he wants to rest.
14: Well, that's okay, Mr. Allen. Let me see what you got done today, Dickie.
13: Say, Gene, are you going to have to go back to that hospital?
14: Oh, no. Merchant seamen aren't like Army or Navy. They're pretty free.
12: Should I glue this on now?
14: Uh-huh. That's right.
13: Still, it's funny they let you do what you wanted after you got out of the hospital.
14: What do you mean, funny? A little further down, Dickie.
12: Right.
13: We're not making you go back to sea.
14: I told you. I decided to work. Build up my health.
13: Well, I ought to just pray that they let you finish out the harvest. Every time the mail comes, I... Say, that's no model airplane.
12: Whoever said it was, Pa? Anybody can tell it's a submarine.
13: A submarine? Where'd you learn about submarines?
12: Gene drew the plans for it.
13: Oh, looks just like a picture, one I saw.
12: Oh, nuts.
13: Come on, Gene.
14: We'll finish after supper, Dickie.
13: You wash your hands, Dickie.
12: I did.
13: Wash them again.
12: Oh, Pa.
13: Hey, that's a darn good submarine. I guess you...
14: What's the matter?
13: Well, I was going to say it's probably modeled with sub you was on yourself. And then I remembered.
14: Remembered what?
13: They don't have merchant seamen on submarines. Come on, let's eat.
14: Sit down, Mr. Allen.
13: Oh, thank you, sir.
4: Sheriff Oster said you might have some information for me.
13: Well, I don't know for sure, sir, but I... Well, I think my hired hand's that nasty prisoner you've been looking for.
10: What makes you think so?
13: Well, he's been helping my little boy build model planes and stuff, but you know.
4: Yeah, sure.
13: Last night, I got a look at something they were making. It was from some plans this fella drew. And you know what the darn thing was? A submarine.
4: Submarine?
13: Yeah. And I got to thinking about it in bed last night. It looked just like the real thing, and I was wondering...
4: Excuse me, Mr. Allen.
13: Sir?
4: Yeah, look at this photograph.
13: Sure. Why, that's him.
4: Let's go, Phil. Is this his room, Mr. Allen?
13: Yes, sir.
4: Where is he now?
13: Well, I left him cutting hay down by, near the river bottom.
10: I think I'll go over there.
4: Right, Phil. Doesn't have much stuff of his own, does he?
13: No. Nothing you don't see. Except that little zipper bag there.
4: Let's have a look at it.
13: Sure. Here you are.
4: I wonder where he picked this up. It doesn't seem to be...
13: What is it?
4: Something in the lining here.
13: A book.
4: It's a diary. June 20th. We had a close call today. H completely forgot himself in a restaurant. He sure did. I am a soldier of the Reich, and I must get back to the fatherland.
13: Did he write that junk?
4: Not junk to him, but to people like him, Mr. Allen. That's something a lot of us don't realize. Listen to this. These Americans are stupid fools. This miserable country will cry for help when the Fuhrer lets loose his secret weapons, and I will be there to help him.
13: That fella's crazy.
4: Well, he's a Nazi.
10: Dean?
4: Yes?
10: He's gone.
4: What?
10: Not a sign of him in the field.
13: He was there when I left.
4: Did he see you go?
13: Sure.
4: Did he ask why you were going?
13: I said for supplies.
4: Guess he knew you didn't go to town often and got suspicious.
10: He must have cleared out right after Mr. Allen did.
4: Why?
10: There was a jug of water next to the mower, and it's full to the top.
13: But where did he go?
4: I don't know where he went, but I know where he was heading.
13: Where?
4: Galveston. He's got it in the diary. $30 more, and I'm ready to leave for Galveston, then Mexico. I guess he didn't wait for his $30.
10: Mr. Allen, that river down there.
13: Well, we'd take you to Galveston, all right. Once I rode there, me and Dickie and...
10: Rode there in what?
13: An old fat bottom I had.
10: Did you have it beached right near the hayfield?
13: Yeah.
10: I followed some footprints down there. Your boat's gone, Mr. Allen.
13: And that Nazi in it?
10: Yes.
13: And if he gets to Galveston...
4: Mr. Allen, I don't think he will.
9: The Brazos River winds its way through Texas to Galveston. And along its banks are reeds, tall grass, foliage thick enough to hide a man in a flat-bottomed boat. They hid Paul Tanner for the rest of that hot afternoon. But by nightfall, sheriffs, deputies, state patrolmen, local police, and citizens from all around had joined in the hunt. By nightfall, FBI agents were in planes and motorboats watching the river and keeping contact with each other by walkie-talkie radios. By nightfall, there was a moon. A bright moon that stripped the river of shadows and made it a clear field of vision for a plane flying above.
4: Moving upstream toward the bridge. Nothing yet from up here.
10: We're moving up through, Dean. But this boat's running low on gas.
4: What do you think you can hold out about? Wait a minute. Wait a minute, Phil. I just saw a reflection of moonlight on something. Yeah, there it is again. Looks like a wet paddle. Close to the right shore, heading downstream. It's about a quarter of a mile above Dead Man's Bend now.
15: Just below Hempstead. He's moving closer to shore, though. Looks like he's trying to land.
10: Come on. Give her everything you've got. There he is. You're trying to make sure. Cut her off. Stay where you are, I'll shoot. I warn you, Tanner, stay where you are.
16: Okay.
10: Come on, jump aboard.
5: Well, you led us a fine chase.
15: Who's in command here?
5: In command?
15: Yes.
5: I am.
16: Heil Hitler!

At this moment, there are approximately 390,000 prisoners of war in this country. Most of them are Nazis, and each one is a potential threat to our safety. Alert citizens and cooperative law enforcement officers have aided your FBI in the quick apprehension of escaped prisoners of war before they could commit army acts of sabotage. But they remain a menace. Any information on an escaped prisoner should be reported immediately to the FBI. A Nazi may have been a prisoner in this country for a year or for 2 years. He may have had a chance to learn something about us, about our democracy, about our way of life. Don't think, however, that his objective has changed. It hasn't. He is still a threat to our security, still a menace, because he is still a Nazi.

In these days, young Americans are fighting and dying all over the world. So the question, what are you doing here at home to help win the war, is one that deserves a straightforward answer from every American citizen, from every American organization. Members of the Equitable Life Assurance Society of the United States may take pride in their society's answer to that question. In the Equitable Service flag are 2015 stars. Here at home, Equitable agents and employees are backing up their fellow workers in the fighting forces by selling thousands of war bonds in every drive, by giving hundreds of blood donations, and by performing all the other services that are expected of patriotic citizens in wartime. Of the funds that have been entrusted to the Equitable Society by its members, 44% has been invested in government bonds. In both the 5th and 6th war loan drives, the Equitable made the largest single subscription, each subscription amounting to $500 million. In wartime, Equitable dollars are fighting dollars, and at all times they are security dollars for you, your home, and your country.

used in tonight's broadcast are taken from the files of the Federal Bureau of Investigation. However, all names used are fictitious, and any similarity thereof to the names of persons living or dead is accidental. In tonight's cast, Tanner was played by Paul Mann. The music was under the direction of Van Cleve. The author was Lawrence MacArthur, and your narrator was Frank Lovejoy. This is your FBI is a Jerry Devine production. Now, this is Carl Frank speaking for the Equitable Life Assurance Society of the United States and inviting you to tune in again next week at this same time for This is Your FBI.

0: There's a hole in the screen door. That's what's the matter. Well, it seems to me, dear, I mentioned this before.
1: You did, darling. Yesterday.
0: Yesterday? No, the point is, I can't concentrate with buzzing all around. The study's like a hive. I have to get up and swat flies in the middle of an important piece of dialogue. How can a man be expected to do creative work under such conditions? It's humanly impossible. You understand, don't you?
1: I'll see that it's fixed, darling.
0: I wish you would, Joan. Have you sharpened my pencil?
1: I was just going to, darling.
0: Just going to? Well, you should have done it last night instead of putting it off to the last moment. You might spare me these trivialities. Now I have to sit here and listen to you grinding pencils in my ear.
1: Oh, I'll do it in the kitchen.
0: Please don't. I'll do it myself. Only don't have me remind you about these stupid necessities. A writer has to have these little things taken care of, or he'll never accomplish anything. What are you doing with that book, dear?
1: The book? Oh, I was reading it.
0: Good gracious. That's not on the list I made for you.
1: Oh, but George, the books on that list are so dull.
0: Not exciting, I'll grant. It's a chronological list. That's the trouble with you, dear. You must learn to be orderly. And the way to do that is to have an orderly, functioning mind. Reading in an orderly way will help.
1: Well, your stories and plays, darling, I mean, they're wonderful, of course, but would you consider them serious? I mean, we're reading for enjoyment, isn't it, darling?
0: Well, enjoyment, yes, naturally. But there's more to it than that.
1: Well, I feel enjoyment ought to come first, and then the rest could be sort of sprinkled around.
0: Child. Well, run along. No. You leave that book with me. It'll be here when you're ready for it, all in good time. For heaven's sake.
1: What?
0: Your slip. There's at least an inch showing.
1: Oh. Does it show now? Well, anyway, I'm going to put on a bathing suit and go down to the beach, so it won't show at all, will it?
0: Well, for heaven's sake, don't get sunburned. I can't stand your skin peeling. Wear a sun hat. Are you going alone?
1: Well, I told May Sewell I'd join her. She's giving a beach luncheon. Well, your milk and fruit are in the icebox. And don't forget to eat, darling.
0: A beach luncheon. The things idle people think of. I suppose there'll be those newspaper intellectuals sprawling around. All they talk about is politics. You'd think art was dead.
1: She's invited editors and whatnot.
0: Huh? Will Mike Campbell be there?
1: Yes. Well, I suppose so.
0: Say, dear, perhaps you can manage to entice him back here. His outfit pays rather decently.
1: I don't know. He doesn't like to talk about his job much. He comes down here to forget it all and keep away from writers.
0: Indeed. Typical of these commercial people. Where would they be if it weren't for writers, I'd like to know? Does he suppose we tolerate his crowd for their immense intellectual attainments? All editors are would-be writers who never wrote anything or tried and failed. Now they top dog it.
1: Well, I didn't think that Mike Campbell...
0: And another thing. Whenever Campbell talks to you, why do you just walk away in a daze and let the Gilmore woman snatch him up for her husband? You could be more helpful. Flatter him a little.
1: But early in the summer at the Gilmores, you said I was flirting with him.
0: I didn't know who he was. Now, Wayne Gilmore's wife, she has poise. Splendid-looking person. No wonder Gilmore sells so well. These editor folk feel at home with her. There's a model for you, my dear. She has savoir-faire.
1: Sounds like a bottle of wishy water.
0: Be serious, please. This is important to me. You don't know how to take advantage. You know, I've got a story that's right up Campbell Street. Get him to talk shop, and you can suggest, mind you, how my work's going great guns here and there, and before you know it, they'll be clamoring for my stuff. Why, the rot Gilmore puts out wouldn't get by the first reader if it weren't for his wife. Oh, those flies, flies. Well, run along and let me do some work. I can't sit here talking aimlessly to you all morning. Go. Now, try to be helpful about Campbell.
1: I'll try.
0: And the screen door. See about that, won't you, dear?
1: Yes, darling.

0: Come on in.
1: Please, Joan.
2: Nope. I'm not listening. I don't know you, Mr. Campbell.
1: I stole 4 sandwiches and some pickles.
2: I'm deaf as a post, and you're a thief.
1: Oh, good Lord, here comes the Gilmore.
3: Oh, there you are, Mr. Campbell. The sun is delightful, isn't it? Soak it up, do. You all the chaps have to store up lots of precious sunshine so you can keep your radiant mood during those bad rainy days when all the best stories in the world seem gloomy. I'll never forget the time Wayne said you were golfing on and you wrote back to
1: say, you... Mrs. Gilmore, do you happen to have a bona fide ham sandwich for a cream cheese and jelly? I'll throw in a pickle.
3: Oh, there's nothing ethereal about you editors, is there? A big, brawny editor with hair on chest wants masculine ham on rye. Would you like me to get one for you?
1: Say, that would be sporting, would you? Well, let's see what's happening to my dog.
3: And Corky. Oh, say, Sleazy Wheezy.
1: Sleazy Wheezy.
3: Oh, can I get something for you, Joan?
2: No, thank you. Hello, Corky. Hello, little button nose. What'd you pick up over there?
1: Hadn't you better lie down and rest, eh, Corky? Kicking sand in other people's lunches? Joan, that Gilmore dame's going to come back and sit in our laps. Have a heart.
2: Well, if you can't stand her, why didn't you tell
1: her? Now, listen to who's talking.
2: Well, I have to meet her in the village and at the post office and at people's houses all the year round.
1: All the more reason.
2: Well, go away and hide by yourself.
1: That's a good idea. See that cove? Joan, please look this way.
2: No.
1: I only want to show you where...
2: Do I have to be shown?
1: Well, then I'm going. Come, Corky.
4: There she goes.
3: Here I am, back to the
2: headset. What happened to Mr. Campbell?
3: He just up and walked off.
2: Oh, dear, they're so temperamental, these publishing people. Really, you have to handle them with tongs. They get whims just as if they were human. And you know, you have to come right down their level if you want to get anywhere with them. Wayne says, and he's perfectly right about it, editors are children, just like the reading public. They're the sounding board, so to speak. Watch how they react and know just what the public demands. Quite idiotic. Oh, your husband doesn't slant for Campbell's outfit, does he?
3: He's working on a play right now.
2: Oh, well, in that case, you won't mind if I seem to be letting him pay attention to me, will you? Wayne does a lot of short things he could buy. You understand. Oh, goodness, isn't he ever coming back?
3: Oh, he said he was sick or something.
2: Oh, dear, poor boy. Well, if you want to know the truth, it's Nate Sewell's sandwiches. I think the mayonnaise is spoiled. She doesn't have an electric refrigerator. Oh, dear, what shall I do with this sandwich? Oh, well, ta-ta.
3: Corky, hello, boy. What do you want? Oh, you darling. When you twist your head sideways like that, I could love you to death. You want a stick? Oh, there. Let's both go get it.
1: I was getting lonely.
3: So Corky told me. Well, for Pete's sake, don't give him a pickle. If I had a puppy, I'd have more consideration for his dinner.
1: Oh, don't worry about him. The other day, he had a pack of cigarettes in front of the shower curtain because I left him alone.
3: If I had a puppy, I'd never leave him alone. I'd take him with me wherever I went. I'd have a kitten, too. A little tiger kitten with stripes and a terracotta nose. And I'd call her Snooper. And the puppy's name would be Angus. I'd talk to them, and they'd both listen. Be somebody listening anyway. They'd understand, too.
1: What else do you say to yourself, Joan, when you talk to yourself?
3: Do you think I'm unbalanced, Michael?
1: Not at all.
3: Yes, you do. I don't mind if you do. I suppose it is a little peculiar.
1: No, it isn't at all. In fiction, you know, writers often use the device of having a character talk to himself or herself. The reader doesn't think it's peculiar. If she's by herself a lot, she needs to hear the sound of a human voice. Her own will do if there's no other.
3: Look at that dog. He scooped away the sand to get to the cool part. How do they know those things? Corky, look at him lying on his little belly with his hind legs spread behind him like a harp. He doesn't mind the sand all over his nose. And do you think you could stand sand on the tip of your nose? Please don't talk about fiction, Michael.
1: I didn't mean to. Let's eat the sandwiches up here away from the water, huh? Here, you can rest your back against this rock and I'll spread the rope in the sand. No, cream cheese and jelly.
3: Oh, I don't mind. Give it to me.
1: Oh, shoot. Oh, that's the worst of eating on the beach. Where do all those flies come from? And that kelp over there, I suppose. The minute there's food around...
3: Will you please not chase flies?
1: Well, some of them bite.
3: Oh, let them bite. Let them buzz. Let them alone. Let them live.
1: Flies are carriers of typhus.
3: Well, what's so awful about typhus?
1: All right, let typhus germs live. Let them buzz.
3: Did you ever watch a fly and see how often it washes its hands and its neck?
1: I never saw a fly land on a piece of soap, did you?
3: No.
1: Well, so what's the good of all the washing?
3: Oh, I must remember the screen door at home. Will you remind me?
1: Okay, screen door. What's the matter with it?
3: That's the flies in.
1: Oh, of course. It bothers his nibs. How's the play coming?
3: Do you really want to know?
1: I don't care at Continental.
3: Then talk about something else.
1: I love you, Gerald.
3: Please, Michael.
1: Shall I light a cigarette for you?
3: No, thank you.
1: Smoking's good. Fills up the hiatus. Lagging conversation dissolves inhibition, soothes the nerves. When words are prohibited.
3: Why do men always make up reasons? People do things all the time without any reason in the world. Now, look, I take a handful of sand, let it sift through my fingers. I don't know why. I wasn't even thinking about it. There isn't any reason. I pluck this beach grass. How long it grows. I twist it round my finger. Green ring. Isn't it nice?
1: Your hands are lovely.
3: That's why you smoke, because in the city there's no grass to pull and no sand to sift. For no reason.
1: Want the rest of this cigarette?
3: No.
1: You stop smoking?
3: No, I smoke sometimes. Do you want me to smoke, Michael?
1: Why, no. I guess I assumed you might want to.
3: Why do you want me to smoke?
1: But I don't care in the least whether you do or not.
3: Truly?
1: Of course.
3: Then I'd rather not.
1: Then why do you sometimes?
3: Well, George says it's unsophisticated and immature not to smoke.
1: Ah, rot. So you do it because he... I'll never offer you a cigarette again.
3: Do you like goats?
1: Did you say goats?
3: Our grocer has a goat. He sells the milk. Do you know that a goat plays just like... Well, not like a dog. It nudges. And its forehead is so hard, when you scratch it, it stops nudging and looks at you with wise, strange eyes.
1: But a dog or a cat's more practical. Good Lord, you wouldn't want a goat in the house.
3: What in the world are you doing?
1: I'm being a goat.
3: Your forehead's too smooth. It doesn't scratch well. Michael, don't.
1: What if someone should see me kissing your arm? Is that it?
3: You mustn't.
1: What if someone should see me kissing your lips?
3: That'd be the end. I'd have to leave town.
1: Then I will.
3: No, Michael, don't.
1: We both leave together. I don't want to go back to the city alone.
3: I couldn't, Michael.
1: You love me, don't you?
3: Yes, I love you.
1: I won't be back next weekend. You know that. May not be here again till next summer. You know that.
3: Yes, I know.
1: Yet?
3: I can't.
1: You want to?
3: It isn't what I want.
1: Look.
3: What are you doing?
1: Taking a captain.
3: With grass?
1: Hold your wrist together. This is an experiment.
3: But, Cuss, it's too tight.
1: Wait. I need more grass. Now, a knot. This is tough grass, all right.
3: It's hurting.
1: See how pale your arms are now?
3: Don't take it off, Michael. Does it give you pleasure to hurt me?
1: Yes. Now I can kiss you.
3: Oh, Michael. Untie my hands. You didn't have to, really.
1: Just pull. Look, hold the heels of your hands together this way for leverage. The grass will break if you use a little strength.
3: It hurts.
1: Pull.
3: I can't.
1: Try.
3: No.
1: Please, Joan, try. Joan, don't you see you have to do it yourself? All right, then. I'll help you. I didn't mean to hurt you.
3: That's not why I'm crying. It didn't hurt so much. I could have done it myself. I couldn't.
1: Is it better now?
3: It doesn't hurt. It feels free.
1: Good, huh?
3: Free.
1: All you have to do is make a break, that's all. Joan, I want you to marry me. Listen to me. Just listen. You can't go on this way. It isn't living. What George wants is an ornament. Well, you're lovely, all right. He didn't make any mistake about that, and you took it for love. Why, that conceited fish doesn't know what love means. It sticks out all over his work. There's as much love feeling in it as there is in the children's fairy tale about Cinderella and the prince. Did you ever feel as a child that the two people were in love? That they cried or hurt each other or kissed? No, Cinderella was an ornament, nothing but a stick of glass. That's why the glass slipper fit. They lived happily ever after, and it stops there. To say more would take explanation. Might make them human. It would break the glass. Some women can take that sort of thing, but it isn't for you. You're hungry for love. You'd like to have a dog, a kitten, or a goat, but if Nibs doesn't see that, he doesn't see what you need as something to love and to be loved. Wouldn't make any difference to him if he did. You're his wife. He thinks that ought to be enough to make you happy. Everything is just adjunct to his own little shallow microscopic soul. And after a while, you lost your ornamental value. What then? Look at Gilmore's wife. Why, the time may soon come when you'll say, see here, wifey, darling, I ought to be selling some scripts to that fella Campbell.
3: Stop! Stop! I
1: won't stop. You've got to listen to me. If I seem brutal, it's too bad. What about me? Don't I count? I've never known a girl like you. I've met lots. Now I'm home. The trip's over. You're sweet. You're warm. You're light. You're tender. You understand. You pity. You love. That's what I see. I won't let it go. It's too good, Joan. Joan, are you listening to me?
3: Yes.
1: But do you hear me? No, you don't. Coffee. Get the stick boy out there. Get it. You'll miss Coffee. He'll miss you, too. He hates to go back to the city. He hates trains. He trembles all over when the big locomotive comes in like a steaming dragon, glaring with one eye and breathing fire. Then when it stops, he gets his courage back and he barks his head off. You're just a lot of noise, he says. Look out for me. I'm Corky Campbell. I'm rough and tough and hairy and bluff. Corky, go shake yourself somewhere else. Sad, Joan, to think of not hearing his bark again. It's always so joyous. Come on, life, it seems to say. I'm a match for you any day. Do you ever say that?
3: You ought to use a whip. It would be kinder.
1: I'd do anything to bring you to your senses. Think of me when the train pulls out.
3: Think of me? But you expect me to tear myself up out of the ground.
1: You haven't any. You haven't any roots here, Joan. Joan, let me go back with you. I'll tell him.
3: No, no. Telling's my job.
1: You wouldn't. You couldn't.
3: He wasn't always so. He's been working. He hasn't had a chance to consider me. If I told him, he might see and understand. He might change. It wouldn't be fair not to give him a chance.
1: Give me a hand just for a little while. That's no use. I've failed. I can't come back here again. It's because I love you, Joan. I guess I'll take the early train. The sooner the better. I'll try to pretend you'll come. It's hard to give you up. I'll pretend you're sitting beside me all the way. Goodbye. Goodbye, Joan. Say it.
3: I can't.
1: It's all right, I know.
3: You don't write to me.
1: No.
3: Corky, you're so wet.
1: Come on, boy.
3: Go on, Corky. Go.
1: Come on, Corky.
3: Don't wait for me, little dog. Go. Cool.

0: I dare say you had more important things to think about. However, now, these pages come first. Dear, where are those notes I made last fall on that courtroom scene? You wouldn't remember, I suppose.
1: Oh, I put them in the attic storeroom, darling. You remember you told me to tear them up, but I suggested you might want to use them in another story. I didn't think they were so bad.
0: Damned with faint praise. Some of my best work. I only needed to put it in its proper place. For heaven's sake, your face is tanning. Didn't you wear a hat?
1: I had a swim. The sun's quite strong today.
0: Well, you'll get swarthy like a gypsy. Be more considerate, darling. You have a short fingernail. I'd expect to see such hands on some little counter girl, not on my wife.
1: Oh, I broke it typing this morning.
0: Use the balls of your fingers, not your nails. Find me those notes, darling. Now, run along. That's a good girl.

I'm so tired. Tired. So hot up here. Dusty. I wish I were dead. Why can't I just die? Life is too long. All I feel when I'm 30, 40, 60. Is it possible to live so long? Little fly, how'd you get up here? Big fellow? My. How long do flies live? 3 weeks. Then they get big and feeble and go whizzing about a window pane in the sunlight till they die. Not much left for you, is there? No, for me. Oh, dear, it's so hot. I haven't any strength left. One wing up and one wing down. You must have got tangled up somewhere. Lucky escape, huh? Oh, now I see how you got in. That little piece broken out of the attic window. Well, you can get out the same way. Go. That way, silly. 10,000 eyes and can't see a hole in the window pane. Well, maybe there's no spider there. He's afraid. Walks, now stops. Walks and stops. Flies about and walks. Don't walk into that ball of fluff now. It's so fine and light. Dust and air and bits of cobweb. If you walk into that little fly, it'll feel just like some old spider's web. Then won't you be scared? Goodness, you've walked right into it. Oh, you fool. You fool. You didn't do it on purpose, did you? Maybe you did. Like people who jump out of windows. Now you think the spider will get you and wrap you up like a mummy till he needs you. I know. He's given up. Out of despair. Silly, that's no spider web. It's only dust. A little bit of fluff that you can break with your wings if you try. Just try. I'll help you. Buzz, why don't you? Fly away. Did you die? Did you die of fright? All right, then. Don't give up. Now, look. There's the window and the sunlight. You can get out. That's it. Try. Well, you're quite alive. You might meet another little fly in the sunlight. You've done it. See? And you didn't get hurt at all. In the corner, that's where the hole is. You found it. You found it. Fly. Use your wings. To the sunlight. Into the sunlight. What did I come up here for? Why am I here? When there's life left. And sunlight.

0: George, I'm going.
1: Good heavens, girl. What's the valise for? Where do you think you're going?
0: The train. The early train to the city.
1: You most certainly are not.
0: I'm going away with Michael Campbell.
1: What? With a valise? What do you mean?
0: I mean, George, I've got to go. Won't you try to understand?
1: Try to understand? Well, my dear, I understand the words, but they don't make sense. Out of the blue like this. Are you trying to tell me you want to go off with Campbell? You prefer that office boy to me? You want to make me look like a complete fool to the whole colony here and to all the mucky-mucks in the whole field? And by heaven, you've been doing it all this time.
0: Oh, no, George, I haven't. When I realized I was in love with him, I avoided him. But now, I can't anymore.
1: Don't sicken me. You and that bore. And what about me? You've no obligation to me, it would seem. My position, my dignity, this mess of typing, but you don't owe me a thing.
0: George, you don't understand.
1: Oh. Oh, so that's it. Now, my dear, hadn't you better go upstairs, take some aspirin? Now, then we'll have a talk. You see, we'd look ridiculous.
0: I'll keep the divorce business as quiet as possible. If I thought things could possibly be different, George, I'd give you another chance.
1: You give me another chance?
0: No, I'm wrong. Things couldn't possibly be different. Just more impossible now. I am sorry, George. I can't change anything, but I am sorry.
1: You're not as sorry as you're going to be, my little friend.
0: There's that too, George. If I'd ever been your little friend, this never would have happened. You've never taken me close. I've always been, well, sort of combination ashtray and desk light. A broken nail that the neighbors could see would upset you. But a broken spirit that would upset the neighbors you couldn't see. George, I'm sorry. I didn't mean to be unpleasant. I'm going.
1: Wait. Hold on a minute, Joan. Let me think. You know, this is really quite silly. Why, you couldn't stand that barbarian. You'd want to come back in a week.
0: No, I'm sure.
1: You're a fool. You've always been one. Joan, this is just too unorthodox. A man can't say goodbye to his wife like this at a second's notice.
0: A man would, under these circumstances. If he stopped to think, if he wasn't thinking instead of how he could adapt this scene to a play he was working on.
1: Joan, there's a side of you coming to light I wouldn't like very much.
0: That's true. Let's end this. Goodbye, George. Really, this time. Goodbye.
1: It seems there's no holding you back, is there? I'm hanged. About Campbell, my dear. When you two aren't mooning at each other, would you try to remember me for a bit? You know, I should have something coming to me. I've no end of stuff I could let him have. There'll be a short by the first. Say, won't Gilmore turn green when he hears I've cracked Campbell?
0: Oh.
1: Joan! Joan! Why...

You have just heard the Columbia Workshops presentation of an original radio drama by David Redstone. Zita Yohann, star of the American stage and screen, played the role of Joan. Others in the cast were Adelaide Klein, Frank Lovejoy, John Griggs, and Donald Bain. Tonight's presentation was under the direction of Brewster Morgan. Next week, the Columbia Workshop will have as its guest director Hugh Hunt, who has long been identified with the famous Abbey Players, and who is at present in this country as director of Paul Vincent Carroll's Irish drama, The White Steed. Mr. Hunt will offer his own adaptation of one of the highly impressionistic short stories of the noted modern Irish author, Frank O'Connor. Your announcer is Harry Clark. This is the Columbia Broadcasting System.

0: Thanks, Frank. That was swell.
1: I'm glad you liked it, Harry.
0: You know, you're a darn good-looking fellow. I'll bet you have lots of girls crazy about you.
1: Oh, I don't know.
0: Oh, you're just being modest. But tell me, how do you feel when you're in love?
1: How do I feel? My gosh, Harry, it's the most wonderful feeling in the world. Why, when I'm in love, I'm just breezing along with the breeze. I never mind the bumps or the ruts along the highway of life. I float through life on a cloud.
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1: Say, that is something, Harry. But how about you singing a song now?
0: Don't mind if I do.
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4: NBC presents Short Story. Tonight, James Aswell. He's been a journalist, a commentator on the turbulent politics of the Deep South, with all their overtones of passion and violence. And out of this background, at least in good part out of this background, he's become a fiction writer, an expert in the form of the short story. James Aswell. Tonight we bring you one of his most compelling short stories. A story set in the dank heart of his Southland, Shadow of Evil. But first, a word from the United States Marine Corps. When a young man enters any of the armed services today, he undergoes a period of basic training in which he learns the fundamentals of his service. Probably the best known of these basic training courses is the Marine Corps' famous boot camp. It's at boot camp that he first begins to understand what the Marine Corps is, why it's different from other military organizations, and why the Marine is proud of his outfit. In studying the military history and traditions of his Corps, he discovers many things the history books never told him. More important, he begins to see that he's become part of a great institution, a way of living and a way of fighting, of which every American is very proud. Here now, Shadow of Evil by James Aswell.

0: The dawn is cool and full of promise, and the promise is false. This should be the happiest of days for me. And yet, even now, while my husband loads the car for the trip to Capital City, I feel faint spectral shocks. And in the bright dawn, the shadow of evil is upon me.
1: Gary?
0: Yes, Steve?
1: Well, are you going to stay up there on the porch all day, honey? Come on, come on. The car's all packed.
0: Coming.
2: Heard you lock the door?
0: Yes, Governor.
2: Well, hold on to your hat, lady. This is it.
0: Before us lie 200 suffocating glare flash miles of highway to Capital City. This is the glory road. The end of the big dream for Steve. Yes, most certainly the end of some dream.
2: You happy, honey?
0: Well, what woman wouldn't be happy at the thought of her husband running for governor?
2: Well, you seem kind of quiet. You're going to be the governor's wife, honey. The first lady, don't that mean anything?
0: The governor's wife.
2: You're proud of me?
0: Proud is proud. A little frightened, too, Steve.
2: Hey, honey. I haven't had a drink for 8 months. You know what that means?
0: I do, Steve. It's wonderful.
2: Oh, I got it licked three ways, honey.
0: Well, it was you who did it, Steve, not the doctor.
2: Well, maybe, maybe. But you can bet your boots that Kanga knows it. Yes, sir, I've got it licked or he wouldn't have asked me to run on the machine ticket. How about a kiss, honey? Oh, I'm going to need you, Clary. I'm going to need you to help me.
0: Yes, Steve, I know. This why I'm afraid. Is it remembering? It was always just one, honey. Then the brawls and disappearance for days and weeks. And then at home, Steve crawling around the house, begging for a drink, whimpering like a baby. And the inevitable finale in the rest home in the neighboring state. Is it over? See how he rubs the scar on his wrist. He does that when he's upset.
2: Do you realize, Mrs. Lenahan, that you and me have got a doggone good chance of living in the governor's mansion for the next 4 years?
0: Yes.
2: Well, doesn't it give you a bang, woman? Clary, what on earth are you dreaming about?
0: Funny, I was just remembering when we first met at Central State.
2: Oh, Lord. Lord, we were a couple of crazy kids.
0: You were going to have a band and I was going to be your vocalist, remember?
2: Yeah, yeah. Shucks, that was kid stuff. That was terrible junkery.
0: Was it, Steve?
2: You know it was. Fool, I swear. Did you see that truck almost run me off the road? Doggone. Light me a cigarette, will you, Ree?
0: Yes, darling.
2: Yeah, I reckon politics runs in our blood. I got elected to the State House of Representatives easy enough, didn't I? Well, with the right kind of a publicity manager, I could... Say, what about that friend of yours, honey? You know, the fellow that used to teach at Central State and then went into the newspaper business. What was his name?
0: Hugh.
2: Yeah, that's it. That's it, Hugh Kempton. What do you think of Hugh Kempton, honey?
0: What do I think of Hugh Kempton? What do I think of my love? My terrible, doomed, clandestine love? Oh, Steve, if you knew, if you only knew.
2: Well, what do you think of Hugh Kempton?
0: Hmm?
2: Oh, honest, Ree, you're someplace else this morning. I can't seem to reach you.
0: I'm sorry, dear. It's just that I'm so excited about all this.
2: Yeah. Look, I got a mission here, honey.
0: In this dirty little town?
2: Well, this is the kind of dirty little town that wins elections, honey. Come on.
0: Across the dusty little square toward a lone pine building where a fat man... with a stubble beard, waddles off the porch.
3: Hi, Mr. Steve. I see you got my postage card.
2: You bet I did. How's Herd?
3: He ain't no better. He's sick with worrying, too.
2: Well, we're going to fix that, sure. Claire, honey, I want you to meet my good friend, Pete Mastick.
3: Pleased to meet you, ma'am. I know Steve's father. He was a fine man. This way. Come on in.
0: Am I going to faint? The air is gagging, sour. The room is disordered. The man in the rocking chair is wizened and small. His head sits crookedly on a withered body. He has any age. beyond 50.
3: This is Mr. Lenahan, Herd.
4: Yeah, I know who it is. Yeah. Is this your Mrs. Steve?
2: That's right, Herd. Honey, this is my good friend Herd, Mastic. Well, he just about runs politics in this here part of the state.
4: Yeah, you only lost 17 votes for Carl out of 180 last election. You tell him that when you see him, Steve. I want him to know.
2: Oh, the governor knows you're a great friend of his, Herd.
4: Excuse me for not getting up. I've been sick as a dog.
3: That ain't no lie.
4: You know I'm a Kanga man, Steve. Always was. But I supported your dad last time I run. Yeah, he was the smartest and greatest senator this state ever had. If you have as good a man...
2: What's on your mind, Herd?
0: And now, suddenly I understand something about my husband. How many times, Steve, have you been compared and found wanting?
4: Yeah, I broke the mold when old Senator Lenahan died. Kanga's gonna run you for governor, I hear.
2: Well, it isn't set yet.
4: You'll win. Your pa's name. Will you back your boy?
2: What is it you wanted, Herd?
4: Yeah, I want you to do something for me.
2: Well, sure, Herd, you know me.
4: My boy, Willie. Trying to take him away in this new draft. I want you to fix it with Carl.
2: What? Well, Herd, I can't do a thing like
4: that. Oh, Carl can do it in 5 minutes. Yeah, I've done a lot for Carl, and by thunder, I want this fever.
2: I'll see, Herd. I'll most definitely see.
4: Don't see. You tell Carl Kanga. C.K. Fenner is chairman of the draft board. Knows Carl, seen me to a truck deal some years back.
2: All right, Herd. All right, I'll take it up with the governor.
4: Yeah, see what you do. We're going to help elect you, boy. But you got to pull with us. Yeah, you know what I mean?
2: Well, what'd you think of Herd Master?
0: He ought to bathe.
2: Oh, you'll get used to him.
0: I think not. Are you going to get his son off?
2: Well, you have to kid him along. That's politics, honey.
0: Steve, suppose you lose.
2: I can't lose. I feel it in my bones.
0: Suppose.
2: Oh, Clara, you talk like a doggone fool. Don't you realize I'm set up to be governor of the state? Good Lord, woman, don't you know what this means to you and me both? Quit fighting me all the time. For Pete's sake, let me be.
0: All right. All right, Steve.

0: we drive on in silence, I try to sleep. But all I can think about is the postcard I sent to Hugh, telling him that Steve and I would be in Capital City tonight. I wonder if he'll come and see me. The chair in the foyer of the governor's mansion is hard and uncomfortable. I sit stiffly trying to read a magazine. At the desk in the corner sits a state policeman poring over a crossword puzzle. It is almost 7 o'clock, and Steve has been with him over an hour. What's that, officer?
1: A fencing marker setting off fireworks. We're going to give the governor a torchlight parade tonight. Thank him for all he done for him.
0: Old people?
1: Yep. Brought him from all over. Sent the school buses after him.
0: They must think a lot of the governor.
1: They know better not to come. He was rounded up and told. If they want them checks, they better march, and they know it. Listen to him, will you?
2: Mary, honey.
0: Steve.
2: I'm sorry I was so long. Will you come in here, please?
3: It looks good, darling. Things look very good. Darling? Darling, I want you to meet Governor Kanger.
4: This is your wife, eh, Steve?
0: I'm very honored, Governor.
4: Sit down, girl. I'll be quick.
0: Thank you.
4: She dresses too fancy. Get her some clothes like poor folks wear. Make her don't be afraid to sweat. You hear, girl? I'm going to make your husband governor. You watch yourself. Don't get no scandal on you. And keep him off the booze, hear? All right, you can go now. Steve, you stay here. I want you to meet Pietro Bell. He's the money. You got to keep him happy if you're fixing to run.
3: We won't be long, honey. Wait outside, huh?
0: Yes, Steve. The trooper stares at me, wondering. I sit on the hard seat again, and I'm trapped. Trapped. Nowhere to go. Nothing to be done.
5: I want to see a friend of mine who's around here.
6: And I told you I'd lose my job if you come in here. You know what the governor said. Now, if you won't listen to me, maybe this will...
0: Oh, don't. Wait.
6: You know this fellow, ma'am?
0: Yes, he's a friend of mine.
5: You know, you better quit waving that club, Harrison. Someday the governor's going to be murdered and people will wonder if you did it. Hello, Clary. You look swell.
0: He looks the same as ever. Tall, angular, slightly stooped. Owlish behind the horn-rimmed glasses.
1: Now, listen, you can't stay in here.
5: Okay. Sorry, Clary, I'm verboten in here. But where can I call you?
0: Wait, I'll walk outside with you, Hugh.
1: Now, ma'am, the governor's...
0: Oh, you shut up. I'll do as I please. Come on, Hugh.
5: Magnificent.
0: Oh, they make me so mad sometimes with their self-importance.
5: Let's talk here. From what I hear, this will soon be your front porch anyway.
0: Hugh... I'm glad to see you. So glad. I've thought about you.
5: I've thought about you, Clary. I'm leaving here, you know.
0: I didn't know.
5: Going with the AP in Washington. Tomorrow. I'm glad I got to see you one more time.
0: You're leaving? For good?
5: There's nothing here for me anymore, Clary. Steve will probably be elected from what I hear.
0: It's horrible.
5: Don't you want to be the governor's wife?
0: It's these people. Master Kanger, Bell... Hugh, tell me what's going to happen to us, to Steve and me.
5: Steve has a magnificent opportunity in this state, Clary. He can stand up to these people, even to Kanger. He can do a lot.
0: You're wrong. They're running Steve because he's weak and they can control him.
5: No, Clary. Listen, this gang knows the things they've been doing are going to blow wide open. They smell jail, and the only way they can prolong the stealing is by running someone with a name that means self-respect and decency. Sure, they want to control Steve, but he can balk them, Clary. He can make them sweat, if he has the courage.
0: If.
5: You still love him, don't you?
0: I don't know. He's changed so. This ambition to be governor's under his skin, it's eating him. Oh, Hugh. Hugh, hold me. Hugh, just for a minute, please.
5: Clary. Little Clary.
0: Hugh. Do you still want me?
5: I never wanted anybody so much in my whole life.
0: Then let me go away with you. Away from here. Oh, Hugh, take me with you.
5: No, Clary. No, I won't be an escort out of Dublin, honey.
0: I don't understand.
5: That's Professor talk. You see, I love you, Clary.
0: You are...
5: Always have, with each separate nerve. But you never loved me.
0: I do.
5: No, Clary. Those months when Steve was sick and you were in trouble, I was a comfort to you. You didn't have to mother me the way you did Steve. But in your eyes, I'm an IQ, not an equal. You love Steve the only way a man wants to be loved, Clary. You'll get used to politics. You'll even get used to being the governor's wife.
0: Hugh, don't patronize me. Steve has no business being governor. It'll kill him. It'll kill me. He isn't going to stand up to Kanger. He's going to make a doormat of himself just the way he has all of his pitiful, tortured life.
5: You don't give him respect, Clary.
0: Respect? Do you know what it's like watching a fine, handsome man crawling like a two-month-old, begging for a drink?
5: It's a sickness. It's outside moral judgment.
0: Oh, Hugh, for heaven's sakes, take me with you.
5: No, Clary. You've a job. Running off with me wouldn't help. It'd kill Steve. It'd kill you. It'd kill me. There's no happiness in it for anybody.
0: One of us is a coward, Hugh. You for not taking me, or me for wanting to run away.
5: Morality makes us both cowards. Goodbye, Clary. Oh,
0: don't go yet.
5: Goodbye.
0: I'll come after you, Hugh. I'll come to Washington.
5: I don't think you'll leave him. My luck to Steve.
0: Oh, Hugh. Hugh. Oh, oh, oh, Hugh.
2: Honey. Honey, what the devil are you doing out here? You're holding up the works.
0: I wanted some fresh air.
2: Fresh air? Oh, listen, honey, we're supposed to ride in that parade, the second car. You can't keep a governor waiting.
0: Steve, please.
2: You've got to show some consideration, honey.
0: Steve, let's not quarrel. Please, I'll do anything, but don't let's quarrel now. I couldn't stand it.
2: Okay, honey, okay, okay. Oh, say, honey, everything's fixed. Bell says okay. I rang the bell, do you hear? All I have to do now is meet that bunch of Kanger leaders at 10 o'clock, and we're in. Oh, don't it make you happy, honey?
0: Yes, Steve. I'm very, very happy.

0: The limousine is a dark, soft cradle. We roll along the tree-shrouded street where a ragged crowd stares without enthusiasm. Behind us, the band plays, and the old-age pensioners sing in a ragged falsetto. And over it all, I feel the shadow of evil.
1: After the parade, honey, we go back to the mansion for some barbecue, and then at 10 o'clock, I meet the bosses. If they say okay, well, that's it. I'm in. Well, what's the matter? I wonder why we're stopping.
2: Steve, that man on the curb, he's coming toward our car.
1: What the devil does he want?
2: Steve, he's got something in his hand. He's going to throw it at us. Steve, look out!
3: Run this for governor, you kanga hound!
1: It's all right, honey. It's all right. It's all right. They got him. They got him.
2: Oh, Steve, don't let them kill him. Oh, Steve.
4: It's all right.
1: Yes, yes, we're all right, officer. He threw something into the car.
4: Now, let's have a look. Well, a skunk. A dead skunk.
2: Is the man who threw it all right?
4: All right? Well, now, I wouldn't exactly say he's all right. He's dead.
2: Yes, but he only...
4: We can't take any chances, lady.
1: It might have been a bomb, honey.
2: But it wasn't. Doesn't it matter that it wasn't?
1: Oh, you're taking this much too hard, honey. Now, sit back and relax. Come on. Get that thing out of here, will you, officer?
4: Our pleasure, sir.
1: All right, driver. You smell it? It's really not as bad as you think, being thrown in here like that.
0: Crowd is quiet now. A man is dead. What prompted that final futile gesture of defiance? A dead skunk thrown into a car. Are there more like him? I look as we move along at a silent, staring, faceless throng. Their silence screams at us. Beware.
1: Listen, honey, I got an idea. Let's get out of here, huh? We can find a nice, quiet place somewhere and have something to eat, and then I can come back here by 10 o'clock to meet Kanga's bosses. What do you say?
2: Oh, Steve, I'd love it. Honestly, I'd just love it.
1: All right, darling, come on. Come on, we can duck out here and walk up the main street. There's a place up here called Pete's Gardens, just way up here.
2: Oh, it's good to be quiet.
1: Yeah, it's been a big day, all right. The biggest in my life, I reckon.
2: It isn't over yet. Suppose Kanga doesn't want to run you.
1: Oh, they'll want me, honey. Why, did you hear that crowd when I stood up after the parade? Yeah, they'll want me, all right.
2: You want it pretty bad, don't you?
1: Lee, honey, I don't just want it. I hunger for it. I hunger for it. I never felt like this before. Well, except when I was drunk, maybe. But I ain't drunk now. I'm sober. And this is real, honey. This is it.
2: Stop a minute, Steve.
1: What is it, honey?
2: Kiss me. Kiss me hard. Hard, Steve. Hard.
1: Oh, Ree. Ree, I need you so much now. So much, honey.
2: And I need you. I know it now. I need you, Steve. Confused, stumbling, doomed, with a wonderful, simple kind of need I've never felt for anybody else. Not for you, not for anyone.
1: Well, now this is what I call a steak, woman. Why don't you learn to put garlic on meat this way?
2: Governors don't eat garlic.
1: Well, this governor's going to eat a whole baleful every day. Oh, say, honey, what time is it?
2: Only 9. Plenty of time.
1: Oh, it's nice being alone with you, Lee.
2: Look at me, Steve. Full in the eyes. Yes. Yes, I love you.
1: Listen. Hey, honey, listen to that. That's my name there shouting. By golly, Ree, you know what? I wouldn't do it, of course, but I believe I could take a drink tonight. Just one drink and stop right there.
0: Think so?
5: Oh, I knew it.
6: Would you like something to drink, sir?
5: No, thank you.
0: Waiter.
6: Yes, ma'am?
0: Two scotch and water.
5: Clary.
0: That's all, waiter.
6: Yes, ma'am.
1: Well, when did you start drinking? And why two?
0: I want to prove something.
1: What?
0: I want to see you take a drink, Steve. Just one drink. And then stop.
1: Clary, I swore I'd never take another drink. I've licked it.
0: That isn't licking it, Steve. Well, you haven't licked it until you can take it or leave it. There's no choice, then someday you'll start feeling low or sorry for yourself again, and wham. But if you had the control to take one drink and stop...
1: Clary, you don't know what you're doing, honey.
0: Yes, I do. It's that first drink that's got you frightened. It's always there, always in the back of your brain, whispering, come on, take me, and I'll destroy you.
1: I don't know. I don't know, Clary. You've always been there to say no for me.
0: Well, sometimes you've got to say it for yourself. I won't be there every time, Steve.
1: Honey, whenever I've been tempted, I've thought Clary would be ashamed of me. I can't do this to her. And now you're telling me it's all right.
0: Yes.
6: Your drink, sir.
0: What am I doing? He won't be able to stop. I know that. I know it as I know I'm a woman. It'll start again. The old cycle. The sodden nights and days of insecurity with Steve raving drunk. The horrible beatings. And the sly, sly patronage of psychiatrists for both of us. But at least I know this. I can meet that and deal with it. This other, this evil slime into which he's being dragged. I can lose him to that. He can lose what little self he has. So I will endure it. And this time there'll be no Hugh. Nobody to run away with. Nothing. Nothing but Steve. Well, darling?
1: I can do it, Clary. I can do it. I'm confident, Clary.
0: Here's to us, Steve.
1: To us. Oh, Lord. Oh, Lord, that feels good. I can feel it spreading, honey. Oh, I've needed that, Clary. I've needed it for 8 months now.
0: Would you excuse me a moment, darling? Powder my nose.
1: Don't be long, dear.
0: I won't.
1: Oh. Waiter.
6: Yes, sir?
1: Another one, please, and make it quick, will you?
6: Yes, sir, I understand.
0: Give me the number of the Star Ledger, please. 7800? Thank you. Oh, God, forgive me. God, forgive me for what I'm doing.
7: Star Ledger, McCloskey.
0: Hello? Is this the newspaper that's supporting the reform candidate this year?
7: We're supporting anybody who runs against the Kanger machine.
0: Well, if you'd like to see the Kanger's candidate for governor make a public spectacle of himself, send a photographer to Pete's Garden on Sapphire Street.
1: Oh, Marie. Well, you took so long, I ordered another drink, honey. Just one drink. Don't do it somehow. It leaves me kind of shaky, honey. I don't want to be shaky when I meet those Kanger leaders. Do I? Do I read?
0: No, Steve.
1: You know, it's a funny thing, Ree. But I've been thinking. You know that big picture of my father? The one that New York artist painted?
0: I know the one.
1: Well...
6: Your drink, sir?
1: Oh, thank you. I've been thinking, honey. When I'm governor, we're going to hang that picture right over the front door of the mansion. Yes, sir, when I'm governor, Ree, I'm... Ree. Ree, do you hear me?
0: Yes, darling. I hear you.

0: You have heard Shadow of Evil by James Aswell. The adaptation is by George Lefferts of NBC. In tonight's cast, Steve was Wally Mayer. Clary was Kay Stewart. Pete was David Wolfe. Herd was Earl Lee. The trooper was Shep Mencken. Kanger was Nestor Paiva. Hugh was Donald Woods. The waiter was Marty Warren. Your announcer, Don Stanley. The director of NBC Presents Short Story is Andrew C. Love. Be with us next week at this same time as NBC presents Short Story. Next week, we bring you a story by one of America's greatest living writers, William Faulkner. The story, Honor. Hear it next week. And in the meantime, bear in mind this message from the United States Marine Corps. A brand new Marine at boot camp learns things about his Corps and his country which tend to change his outlook. These changes aren't confined to his attitude alone. He also changes physically. Boot camp training has a tendency to slim down the heavy ones and fill out the light ones. Boot camp training is rugged, designed to get a man into the best physical condition in the shortest possible period of time. This explains in part the fine physical stamina of the United States Marine. It also helps account for the powerful bond of friendship and mutual respect you find among Marines. This feeling has its roots in boot camp, for boot camp provides a significant and unforgettable experience, an experience shared by every man who becomes a member of the United States Marine Corps. Remember, when you give to the Red Cross, your gift is a lift to our fighting men. 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

0: Good evening, ladies and gentlemen. This is James Hilton. Tonight on our Hallmark Playhouse, we present a dramatization of the latest novel of a very fine English writer, Rumo Garden. It's called A Breath of Air, and it handles a theme which is none the worse because Shakespeare once handled it in The Tempest. The theme of an enchanted island presided over by a philosopher who has a beautiful daughter. Miss Garden works out this idea with much originality and charm. And to star in her story, we are equally lucky, for we have that charming daughter of a distinguished father, Sarah Churchill. And now a word about Hallmark cards from Frank Goss, before we begin the first act of A Breath of Air.
1: When you're looking for a way to say something to someone you care for, look for a Hallmark card and you'll find the right words. Because Hallmark cards are designed to say what you want to say, the way you want to say it, and in the good taste you demand of anything that bears your personal signature. That's why Hallmark, on the back of a greeting card, has come to mean you cared enough to send the very best. And now, Hallmark Playhouse, presenting Rumor Garden's A Breath of Air, starring Sarah Churchill.

sometime or another, has visited an island, or had an island of his own. A coral island, a desert island, a treasure, or Swiss Family Robinson Island. An island of the mind. So said Mr. Van Lewis, who, with his young daughter, found his island in the Pacific. An island called Terraqueous. Small, fragrant, inhabited by a people who had lived there in peace for centuries, this little, lovely island, Terraqueous.

0: of tarantulas. I remember mornings. I remember my father and me sitting in the garden, with the voices of the natives and the sea and the wind blending like a symphony in our ears. I remember the squirrels running up and down the trees, and the breeze scattering a golden windfall of acacia flowers on the grass. I remember the begonia creepers swaying and stirring, and an occasional school of porpoises diving under and out of the water. Yes, when I think of Terracus, I remember beauty. But I also remember discontentment, an uneasy feeling of being lonely, and not knowing for whom or for what I was lonely. And I remember how, the spring that I was 20, my father's voice suddenly became an irritation in my ears.
1: Yes, my dear, you've hardly touched your breakfast.
0: I'm sorry, Father. I don't seem to be very hungry this morning.
1: You weren't hungry last night or yesterday morning or the morning before that? Aren't you feeling well?
0: I really don't know.
1: I don't like evasive answers, Cherish. Either you're ill or you're not ill.
0: Is it that simple, Father?
1: Of course it is.
0: I wish I'd known my mother. I wish I knew her now.
1: Well, why are you crying? She's been dead over 15 years. You needn't cry for her now.
0: I want to know about her. I want to know who she was. I want to know who we are. It's time I was told. Who are we? Why did we come here? Who am I?
1: Your mother came of a titled family, too. She and I both had large estates, and while she lived, I managed them. But after she died, they didn't interest me anymore. She was gone, and my life was over, and the world had come to an end.
0: Oh, Father.
1: So I renounced my title in my brother's favor. I'd heard of this island, and I bought it, and I brought you here. I did my best to see that the natives had a good life, and that you were raised properly.
0: Have you never been lonely?
1: Well, I found that guiding the natives and educating you made a life both full and interesting.
0: I feel that there is so much that I don't know, and I want to know. Out there is a world. People live in it, of my race, of my age. I know nothing about it. I think I feel... Oh, I don't know.
1: I see. Well, Cherish, I think I understand now.
0: Do you? Can you understand more than I do?
1: Cherish, my dear, there's an old Hindu proverb. When the pupil is ready, the teacher will come.
0: Father, what's that?
1: Well, it's an airplane. And it seems

0: alone on the beach when I saw the stranger coming towards me. Like a moment held in time. The sun shone, the white sand stretched silently beyond him. Even the sea seemed quiet and breathless.
1: How do you do? My name is Bob Doubleday. I had some trouble with my plane.
0: I know, we saw. My father went out with some men to try and help.
1: Well, the plane seems to be all right, but we ran out of gas.
0: We? Are there more of you?
1: Well, just my friend McKinney. He twisted his ankle getting out of the water. He's down on the beach.
2: Sir, here you are.
1: Oh, good morning, sir.
0: Father, this is...
2: My name is Van Loomis. This is private property. May I ask what you're doing here?
0: Father!
2: I'm afraid we don't welcome strangers.
1: So I see.
2: Since the war, we've had to be careful. I shall have to ask to see your papers and those of your companion.
1: Very well. I'll get McGinty. He has our papers. I'll be right back.
0: Father, why are you doing this? He didn't land here deliberately. He had an accident. You know that. I think you'd be glad to see someone of our own race.
2: We know nothing about this man.
0: Does that mean we have to be suspicious and rude?
2: That means we have to be on guard. Come, my child, and walk down the beach and talk to him.
0: Father and I walked down the beach towards Bob Doubleday and his friend McGinty. And now the sea pounded in my ears with all the excitement of new music heard for the first time. And I had all I could do to keep from running down the beach to meet them. How ordinary our conversation was that day. How extraordinary were my emotions as I listened. I heard my father say,
2: "We don't allow strangers on this island."
0: My heart paused as McGinty said,
2: "Well, we certainly haven't any desire to be here. We'll get out of here as soon as we can. You don't have to worry about us."
0: I wanted to say to them, "Stay, please stay. You're the world, and if you go, I may have lost the world forever."
1: "Well, I've got to get back. I'm a playwright. I have an opening in New York next week. We can cable for gasoline, can't we?"
2: "We have no cable station."
0: I listened. I was glad for the first time that we had no means of communication.
2: "Well, can't we radio somebody?" "There is no wireless, Mr. McGinty."
1: "Well, what do you do when something urgent arises?"
2: "When you have lived as long as I have, you'll know that nothing is urgent."
0: "Nothing was urgent," my father said. How could he miss the urgency of this very moment?
2: "I repeat, nothing is urgent. You'll have to wait and see what happens. I accept your story. Now that you've landed, you may stay on the island, provided you do as I say. Thanks for nothing. You'll both go to my house, and you must give me your word that you will not try to leave the island, either of you, without my permission, or try by any means to reach the outside world."
0: Bob and McGinty stared at my father for a moment. A long moment. And then Bob said,
1: "Why do you ask that?"
2: "We've kept the world away from this island. And if you want my help, you'll have to respect my wishes and let me go about helping you in my own way. Otherwise, I'll not help you at all. Do you agree?"
1: "Well, we seem to have no choice."
2: "Very well. Now, you, McGinty, you must wear a hat at all times. I'll see that you get one. The sun is treacherous on this part of the globe, particularly for someone of your complexion."
1: "We're in your hands, Mr. Van Loomis."
0: Bob turned to me and smiled, and my heart beat faster. I couldn't say a word, but inside I was thinking, welcome. Welcome to Terracus. Where he watched the people at work. I took him to their festivals. He swam along our beaches. He climbed our mountains. He sat at the edge of our cliffs at sunrise and sunset. And gradually, I saw the island weave its spell about him. Bob, look down below the cliff. See, the fishermen are coming in with their haul.
1: This is like another world.
0: What is it like in your world, Bob?
1: My world? Oh, my world is made up of cities, of electric lights, of buildings taller than these cliffs, and then of narrow streets jammed with automobiles and taxi cabs, of dust and gasoline fumes, mechanical devices. Why, I can turn a knob and hear someone sing thousands of miles away. I could... Well, this couldn't be making much sense to you.
0: What are the women like in your world?
1: Well, let's see, they wear stockings, for one thing. Have you ever seen a pair of stockings?
0: No, I haven't, but I've seen pictures.
1: Well, they wear shoes with high heels, and they wear elaborate dresses and coats.
0: Oh, I'm afraid I could never understand that world. I'm afraid I could never live in it.
1: Well, I don't think you'd want to. This is a better world here, Jairus. Here you have simplicity and peace and contentment.
0: I want excitement.
1: Well, I've had excitement, and I tell you, this is better.
0: I have had this, and to me, excitement seems better.
1: Jairus, there's something that I want to ask you. Your father doesn't like McGinty or me. Why is that?
0: Just that he doesn't like you. He doesn't trust you.
1: Why?
0: I don't know. Except that you come from a world he has rejected. He doesn't want the world to discover this island. He doesn't want people coming here. That's why he wants to get you off in his own way.
1: Well, McGinty doesn't believe your father intends to let us get off at all. McGinty has a girl in San Francisco, and he wants to get back to her.
0: And you... do you want to get back to America, too, Bob?
1: Jairus, if anyone had told me a girl like you existed, I wouldn't have believed him. You live here like a princess in the middle of an enchanted island. You're beautiful.

0: feel as though I ever kissed a young girl before.
1: Zula! Zula!
2: Yes, Neil?
1: One of the men just told me. The American, McGinty. Every night he goes out in the lighthouse and he blinks the light at the sky. They say he sends signals.
2: You've broken your word.
0: No. No, believe me, I had no idea McGinty was up to anything like this, but since he has been, perhaps it's best.
2: Do you want to return?
0: Of course.
2: I thought you were beginning to like it here.
0: I do like it here, but each man must live in the world he knows, Jared.
2: Very well, Bob. Neil, you will not say anything about this, and you will ask the men who saw not to say anything either. You hear me?
1: As you wish, Zula.
2: And now, I think we'd better start back to the house. It's almost dinner time.
0: Cheris, is something wrong?
2: No, nothing is wrong. It's time to get back, that's all. More than time.

0: I thought you were in bed at Steve's hours ago.
1: I couldn't sleep. I came out here to think.
0: What about?
1: Why did you want to keep Bob and McGinty here? You could have sent some of the natives over to the mainland.
0: It would take 4 days for them to get there.
1: Why didn't you send them?
0: Well, perhaps I wanted the Americans to see how things can be in our world.
1: Did you think you could keep them here?
0: I thought perhaps they might want to stay. I thought you might want them to stay.
1: I want them to leave. You hear me, Father? I want them to leave. I want them to leave.
0: You were lonely before they came.
1: I'm lonelier now.

just a moment, we'll return to the second act of A Breath of Air, starring Sarah Churchill. Mother's Day, a week from Sunday, gives us all a wonderful opportunity to tell our mother just how much she means to us, to express our love and gratitude for her kindness and care. You can find the words to do this in a beautiful way, a way she'll cherish and long remember if you look for a Hallmark card. For Hallmark cards have a way of saying what you want to say, just the way you want to say it. The words echo your feelings and seem to go straight to the heart of the person receiving the message. At the fine stores where Hallmark cards are sold, you'll also find cards to send to the others you want to remember on Mother's Day. Your wife, your grandmother, a favorite aunt. It's also a perfect time to say thank you or I'm thinking of you to the mother of your friends, the mother of the one you love, a mother-to-be. All of these you'll find in a beautiful collection of Hallmark Mother's Day cards. Each one will carry your thoughts across time and space, letting them live forever in a mother's heart. And remember, that hallmark on the back of the card you send is proof that you cared enough to send the very best. Now back to James Hilton in the second act of A Breath of Air, starring Sarah Churchill.

0: days the terrace was to remember forever went on. And now she was remote, distant with Bob. Izzy went out to the lighthouse night after night, sending his message for help out into the blackness. And during the day, he wandered disconsolately around the island, forgetting Mr. Van Loomis's caution to wear his hat. And at last, one day...
1: Zula, come quickly, the American is ill of the fever.
2: It was night when Neil brought me the news. I'd been walking across the island, and I ran back. It seemed as though there were leaden weights on my feet and on my heart. I didn't know which American it was until I reached the house.
3: Curse this island. Curse it. Sink it into the sea.
4: Vizier, don't go too close to the bed, Charles. He's thrashing around quite a bit. Neo, have you sent for the native doctors?
1: I am taking care of Zula McGinty myself. I have the medicine ready for him.
5: Well, isn't there a real doctor on the island?
2: Neo is the finest doctor we have, Bob. But he rarely takes care of anyone personally. You see, he is the chieftain of the tribe.
5: Chieftain of the tribe? Well, he works in this house as a servant.

0: poor McGinty. Seems strange that I could ever have thought this was a beautiful spot.
1: It is beautiful. There's something I must tell you. My father could have sent you to the mainland in native boats. It's a dangerous trip, and it takes 4 days. But it could have been done. If McGinty dies, then we have killed him.
0: No. If McGinty dies, I've killed him.
1: Why do you say that?
0: Because I knew about the trip to the mainland. The natives told me the first few days we were here.
1: You knew? Well, then why didn't you say something?
0: Well, because I kept finding reasons I should stay on Terraquis.
1: You kept finding reasons?
0: I'd fallen in love. It became very difficult to leave.
1: Enough.
0: I've been thinking. Ever since the other day when I kissed you, I've been going over and over and over the thing in my mind. Could I stay here with you?
1: And now you realize you can't.
0: Yeah. Now I realize I can't. And brother, you could live in America. But there are worlds between us, Terrence.
1: When you put your arms around me, those worlds are gone.
0: Oh, Terrence.
2: Terrence.
1: Father.
2: Well, Mr. Doubleday?
1: Oh, Father, how is McGinty?
2: He's sleeping. He's going to be all right.
1: Thank God for that.
0: I can't tell you how grateful I am.
2: And is this how you show your gratitude? By making love to my daughter and then going off and leaving her?
1: Father.
0: Well, I'm afraid you don't understand.
2: On the contrary, I understand perfectly. You broke your word. Your friend has been sending signals.
0: Yes, he has.
2: A while ago, there was an answer to your signal. The lights were flashing right out there. If you hadn't been so preoccupied, you would have seen them. They're hunting for you.
0: Mr. Van Loomis, I'd like to marry Charis.
2: You would like to?
0: Yes. Very much.
2: Charis, how do you feel about this?
1: I would like very much to marry Bob.
2: And leave the island?
1: Yes, Father.
2: You'd leave the island?
1: Yes.
2: She knows nothing of the world. She has no idea what she's saying.
0: But did you think that you could keep her on an island forever? Did you think that you could stay yourself?
2: I shall stay.
0: You can't hide from the world indefinitely. If one is to live, one must learn to live in the world, not apart from it.
2: This is the world, as far as I'm concerned. This is my world. Charis will do as she pleases, but I shall stay here.
1: Bob, look.
0: Huh?
1: Darling, that plane must be hunting for you. Come, we must get down to the lighthouse quick and signal it.

0: were packed, Father.
1: Oh, well, then I'll have your boxes taken to the plane.
0: Oh, won't you please change your mind and come with us?
1: Oh, my dear, I'm too old to be transplanted. I belong here now, Charis.
0: I don't agree with you. You belong where you are needed. You can't run from responsibility indefinitely.
1: I need peace. I need tranquility. I need Terraqueous.
0: Father, don't you see? You carry peace and tranquility and Terraqueous within you. Terraqueous, from now on, be an island of the heart, of the mind. A symbol of our own ability to find what we seek within ourselves. A symbol of our own ability to live within the world, and yet have another world within us. You came here when you were hurt and alone, but the scars have long since healed. You can go back to your own world now. You can go back and carry with you all that Terraqueous has given you. All it could ever give you.
2: Are you ready, darling?
0: Father.
2: Bob, will you ask them if they can wait another hour? I think I can pack in that time.
0: Father.

Pasterak, Bob McGinty's father. He rode on gleaming wings back to the civilized world. I alone watched the island disappear below.

0: I went up to the front of the plane and sat beside Bob and put my hand in his. Bob turned to me and said,
1: "Are you happy, darling?"
0: I answered him with my whole heart. "Happy? Oh, Bob, the world is opening in front of me. The whole shining, wonderful world."
1: "You don't look like a princess on an enchanted island anymore."
0: "No."
2: "She certainly doesn't. She looks like a woman, alive, awake, and in love."
0: "When in all the fairy tales I ever read, that's what the princess on the enchanted island was waiting to be."
2: "So the prince came riding."
0: I looked at Bob, and I thought, "Father, you said it better before he arrived." "You said that. When the pupil is ready, the teacher will come." I looked at Bob, and as I'd once whispered to myself, "Welcome, the Taraki," I now whispered, "Welcome."

0: Sarah Churchill and James Hilton will return in a moment. There's no gift you could give your mother that would mean as much to her as your love, expressed in both words and actions. Now, of course, only you can express your love in action, but you can find a Hallmark card to help you express it in words. And sometimes the right words inspire action, you know. So during this week before Mother's Day, resolve to stop in and see the beautiful collection of Mother's Day cards at the fine stores where you buy all your Hallmark cards. Choose one that says what you want to say to your mother, the one above all others that seems as if it's written just for the two of you. You can find such a one, you know. You can find the Hallmark card to say what you want to say just the way you want to say it, including that Hallmark on the back which says you cared enough to send the very best. Here again is James Hilton.
1: You were certainly grand as Charis in our story tonight, Miss Churchill. Thank you for being with us. You know, when I first read A Breath of Air, I thought of you in the part.
2: How nice of you, Mr. Hilton. Thank you. I was delighted to play Charis, because I've admired Rumour Garden's books. She's English, too, you know. So I was very happy when I heard it was in her story that I would make my debut on Hallmark Playhouse.
1: That's right. This is your first visit with us, isn't it, Sarah? Well, after your performance, I can understand why the audience loved you so much the other night when your play opened. I bet your father would be very proud to see your name in lights on Broadway.
2: He couldn't be half as proud of me as I am of him.
1: I can well imagine that. You know, while I have never had the honor of meeting your father, I've long admired him as a statesman and as a writer. And it was also my pleasure last year to take part in Hallmark's announcement that his delightful paintings would appear exclusively on Hallmark cards.
2: Yes, I know. I loved them. And since then I've discovered how nice it is to find a Hallmark card for so many different occasions and to say what you want to say to so many different friends. I think they're wonderful.
1: That's a very gracious tribute from a very charming person, and we do appreciate it. And now before we say goodnight, I want to tell you about next week's show on the Hallmark Playhouse. We'll have the First Lady of the American Theater as our guest, Miss Ethel Barrymore.
2: That's wonderful. What story will she play, Mr. Hilton?
1: It's called A Man's Mother by Gladys Hasty Carroll. And it tells of a rather magnificent mother who isn't going to stand any nonsense from anybody, not even from her own son and daughter. Our Hallmark Playhouse is every Thursday. Our director-producer is Bill Gay. And our script tonight was by Gene Holloway. Until next Thursday, then, this is James Hilton saying good night.
0: Look for Hallmark cards that are sold only in stores that have been carefully selected to give you expert and friendly service. Remember a Hallmark card when you care enough to send the very best. Our music tonight was composed and conducted by Bernard Herbin. The part of Bob Doubleday was played by Carl Swenson. Mr. Van Loomis was Eric Dressler. McGinty was Dan Tobin. And Neil Jackson Beck. This is Frank Goss saying goodnight to you all until next week at the same time when Hallmark Playhouse returns to present Gladys Hasty Carroll's A Man's Mother, starring Ethel Barrymore. And the week following, we shall present her illustrious brother, Lionel Barrymore, in Carl Van Doren's Benjamin Franklin on the Hallmark Playhouse. Portions of the preceding program are transcribed. 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

out in San Francisco. You're too busy staying alive to worry about the next guy unless he's pointing a gun. Most of the time, you've got as much chance as a flypaper flyer in solo flight, but it works out.

0: I found that out last Tuesday night. I was sitting in my office after dinner, watching the fog stream through the gate and wrap up the day for the night. Up on Russian Hill, the lights were just going on in the $1,000 a month apartments, and right away you got a picture of warm rooms and cold martinis. I guess I was feeling sorry for myself, so I started to page through an old address book full of bad breaths and tired memories. I was getting older to the page, and the regrets were piling up around my knees when the phone rang. No, that, Father.
1: This is Father Lane, Sunday. Are you busy?
0: Yeah, Father. Showing up any phone numbers.
1: Are you reforming or angry?
0: Neither one, Father. They just wore out.
1: You sound sad, Sunday. You expect them to last forever?
0: Nothing's that good. What's on your mind?
1: I want to ask you a favor.
0: Make it a small one, Father. I'm all out of big ones.
1: It's a small one, Sunday, for you.
0: Yeah, another customer told me the same thing, Father. His brother was on the way to the chair. He wanted me to smuggle in some rubber underwear.
1: I'm asking such something.
0: Okay, Father, what do you mean?
1: Can you see me in about an hour? Right up the evening, Rosalie?
0: When's it over?
1: Oh, about 8:30. But don't be afraid of coming early.
0: No, I'll take a rain check on that, Father.
1: That's what Lord Brown used to say. I'll see you at 8:30.
0: Before 8:30, when I started up the steps of Father Leahy's parish church, I figured the services were over, so I hung around in the vestibule for a couple of minutes, trying to look like a part-time bell ringer. The last few people straggled out. Then an older boy came out and gave me the high sign. He was a clean, Irish-looking little kid with a face the size of a minute and just about as young. That's right. You the lookout?
2: I'm an older boy, Mr. Novak. My name's Joe Siegel. Little Joe's father called me.
0: Yeah. And where's Father Leahy now, Jake?
2: Back in the sacristy, Mr. Novak. He wants you to wait inside here.
0: No, this will do. I'll wait right here.
2: Listen, Mr. Novak. I'm Charles. Father's supposed to be here and bring you inside.

0: kind of act like I knew my way around, but came up with something to attack chunky little guy when he stood up in the back pew a couple of hours over. Little group seemed to take trouble in the air.
1: I knew that, Quirk. What are you doing?
2: All right, Clemmer, here's your payoff. I'm out of
0: second. Take it out.

0: down on the waterfront, you learn early to look for trouble any place, any time. You can find it at the top of the marsh or at the bottom of the bay. If it's the first time it's caught up with me in the middle of a search. The lead got its thickest confetti on New Year's Eve. I spun around and made a dive for little Jake, but I wasn't soon enough. He went down like young Hank in a hailstorm. When I grabbed for him, I must have hit my head in the base of a marble pillar or something, and things got dark for a minute. I stumbled down the aisle and into the street after the guy, but the odds were all on his side. The fog was so thick you couldn't read a newspaper with a Klieg light. I guess I covered every alley and street in the neighborhood, but it was like running after a hatful of feathers in the middle of a windstorm. Oh, I don't know how much later it was when I stopped for a minute in an empty doorway and I tried to remember what I was thinking. A siren was crying somewhere in the distance, so I started back to the church. The coroner's wagon was just turning away when I got there, and Father Leahy had disappeared. I saw a light in the rectory, so I went upstairs and rang the bell. He came to the door in his shirt sleeves. He just stood there for a minute looking at me, then he motioned me inside. You want to see me, Father?
1: Yes. See here. Sit down.
0: The kid, Father. Little Jake.
1: What do you think?
0: Well, he goes fast.
1: Instantly.
0: I'll get the guy, Father.
1: I'm not asking that, Patsy. I'm not asking you for anything anymore. Unless I need trouble.
0: No, somebody told you a bad story, Father. That wasn't my gun.
1: I should have known better than to call you. I should have known it meant trouble. It's your middle name, Patsy. You're married to it.
0: You're looking for the wrong man. It wasn't my party.
1: My call to you tonight to ask you a favor, Patsy.
0: Anything you want, Father.
1: It's too late now. We were going to have an outer boy picnic tomorrow with Paradise Cove. I wanted to borrow one of your boats. We won't be going now, Patsy. We've got a funeral instead.
0: Yeah. What do you want me to say?
1: Don't say anything, Patsy. Just listen for a minute. I asked you to come up here tonight, but I didn't tell you to bring your friends. If you've got any private fights with those waterfront hoods, that's your business. But don't bring your beast into the church.
0: And I tell you, I never saw the guy before. I don't know anything about it.
1: He was shooting at you when he hit little Dick, wasn't he? What else am I supposed to think?
0: Yeah. You'll find the murder gun.
1: Nothing else for you to leave, Patsy.
0: I liked you better without the temper, Father.
1: And I liked you better before your hands got dirty, Patsy. I warned you about that waterfront crowd, the cheap thugs, the cheap women. I told you, Patsy, roll around in dirt long enough and some of it's bound to stick to you. Set it all over your face and your hands, and it's working inside you, Patsy. It's working in deep.
0: That's the end of the sermon, Father.
1: I tried to warn you, but you had a figure. Well, figure this one, Patsy. There's a 9-year-old kid on his way to the morgue. He stepped in front of a bullet and saved your life. Now go ahead.
0: Yeah, I know, Father. But you better be on call when I catch up with it.

0: Slick limited shirt, so then they look around. A couple of red-faced Irish cops in uniform were wandering around the vestibule, trying to look at home and chewing gum like mad to kill the beer on their desk. And over in one corner, half a dozen old women had their heads together clucking like hens over a square egg. Outside of them, the place was deserted. I gave the course a quick rundown. A couple of aisles over, where I figured the gentleman must have passed, I picked up a matchbook. The ad on the front said Match Joint, Cicero, Illinois. And there was a phone number scrawled inside the cover. I was just about ready to toss it away when a bell rang, and I took a closer look. It was my phone number. I put the matchbook in my pocket, and I started home for the apartment. Maybe the cab wasn't going fast enough, because halfway there, 3 years' stock of headache caught up with me, and the ceiling started to jump. Well, the cab driver was kind, though. When we got to my place, the operative helped me with 5 or 3 an extra 4 bits. By the time I made it to my front door, I was feeling lower than the same man of an Irish wage. The reception committee didn't help much. They were short and dark, all 3 of them, with rows of loose, oily sap where their necks should have been, and small pig eyes that squinted through the cigar smoke rolling out of wide nostrils and up their faces.
1: Hiya, Nogas. How do you feel?
0: That's better after you slammed the door.
1: Hey, Jack, Novak don't like it. You cultivate it, Case.
0: No, they don't build stomachs that strong.
1: Say nice. It's easier that way.
0: Now, look, Buster, I don't know who you 3 pigs are.
1: Tell her. Remember, be nice.
0: Yeah, I remember.
1: You West Coast punks are all alike, Novak. Couple of taps and you cry. Ain't that right, Lud? Maybe Novak's tired, fellas. Up him into a chair. Yeah, Novak. Sit down. Lud wants to say something.
0: All right, then say it and get out of here.
1: We want the gun, Novak. We want the papers that go with it.
0: Sounds like a great puzzle. Sorry, I can't help with the answer.
1: You better tell Lud, Novak. It's liable to get rough.
0: All right. My gun's over there on the desk and the paper's on the wall.
1: Be nice, Novak.
0: Just once more, Novak. Where's the gun and where's the papers? Look, I'll spell it for you. I don't know what you're talking about.
1: All right. Jack, Matt, get his arm. Yeah. All right, hold his head up. Yeah. Okay, Lud, there.
0: Is this the way they do it in Cicero?
1: Last time round, Novak, the gun and the papers, where are they?
0: I don't know.
1: The gun, Novak. The papers.
0: No use, boss. We lost him.
1: All right. The big floor. Let him find his own way back.

0: nights of summer. When I woke up, the sun was bleeding through a rip in the blinds, and there was a funny smell in the room. My stomach felt like a piece of practice rope at a Boy Scout class. Then the room got noisy.
1: You wake up slow, Novak. Have a hard night?
0: Oh, you're never on time for the party, are you, Holman?
1: I'm choosy, Novak. I don't like your friend.
0: Well, I can take up social work. What's the occasion?
1: I got a phone tip. Thought I'd drop up for a visit.
0: You having fun?
1: Yeah. There's a gal in the kitchen bored to death.
0: Huh?
1: Take a look.
0: This is a card. Who is he?
1: Sally Kimbrough. That's what her driver's license says. Your friend of yours?
0: How would I know? Even her mother couldn't tell.
1: No stuff, isn't she, Novak? Must have been a rough party.
0: I wouldn't know, Holman. I closed early.
1: At your joint, what happened?
0: I said I closed early. Three gunsels were drinking nice scotch when I got home about 10:30. They were anxious about a gun and some papers, and they figured I could put them straight. I couldn't, so they laid me out. Now tell me how sorry you are.
1: I plead for you, Novak. Now let's have it straight.
0: That's as straight as you're going to get it, Holman. If it's not exciting enough, try Esquire.
1: You talk brave for a funk in hot water.
0: I'm not going to scream till it burns.
1: Then you better start practicing, Novak, because I'm going to burn you.
0: You better hurry, Holman. Your pencil's catching up with you.
1: Watch your mouth, Novak. You're not talking to your gentle friend.
0: Well, that's hard to tell, Holman. You both use the same technique. Now show me the warrant before I start charging your arrest.
1: That dame's body is all the warrant I need, Novak. Now talk. How did she get so dead?
0: I told you once. Pick up a three gunsels and ask them what they look like.
1: Like you.
0: A size smaller. They're from the east around Chicago.
1: What else?
0: They wouldn't leave their birth certificate.
1: Go ahead, smart boy. Get in all the laughs you can. But don't ask me to con the parole board for you.
0: Oh, I don't know, Hellman. You won't be there. Maybe I like prison.

0: boots spring a leak, you might as well throw them away and take your chances barefoot. Salmon and his boys left with the body, and I grabbed a handful of aspirin and a cold shower. Then I started out to look for the only honest guy I know, an ex-doctor and a boozer by the name of Jocko Madigan. A pretty smart man until he found out you can poison your worries at $4 a trip. I finally found him sitting in the middle of a bourbon fog in a little Spanish joint somewhere on the edge of the Excelsior district. He was down at the end of the bar trying his best to make time with a plaster box of Queen Isabella.
1: Your
0: Jetson Dandrew
1: Short One. Bartender, hand me that
0: vase. Come on, Jocko, sober up. I gotta talk to you.
1: Pepsi. Here's to your own peculiar brand of happiness.
0: Jocko, will you cut it out?
1: Pepsi, I don't mean to be rude or ungentlemanly, but I don't think I altogether approve of the clientele in this place.
0: Well,
1: this woman next to me, Pepsi, the one with the stony gaze. She's been here ever since I came in. And I don't mean to be uncharitable, but I think she's the picture of a perfect bore.
0: All right.
1: Patsy, to a member of the old Castilian school, there can be no excuse for the conduct she's exhibited. Why, do you know I was even good enough to buy her 3 rounds of Portuguese brandy? Imported, mind you. But what do I get for my pains? Not even a civil thank you.
0: All right, Jack.
1: I've been sitting here in the most gentlemanly way, sipping this delicate nectar in great mouthfuls and trying to keep the party going. But does she help? No. I talk to her about politics, medicine, literature, Keats, Byron, Shelley, Nick Kenny. I even talked about the weather.
0: Jocko, she's a statue.
1: She's a... Oh, a simple oversight, Patsy. Might happen to anyone.
0: Listen a minute, will you? I'm in trouble.
1: You're always in trouble, Patsy. And that's the way you stay till you find some kind of moral rudder. You've got to find direction instead of trying to be so righteous in an evil sort of way. Get in tune with our decaying civilization. Like me, Patsy. Why tempt the fate? It's much more practical to buy off your destiny with a good fist of Irish whiskey.
0: You asked too, Jocko?
1: Yes. What kind of trouble this time?
0: 3 dentals from the east. They're shooting up the town and I'm running front for their murder rap.
1: Patsy, why not plead guilty? The rest might do you good.
0: Somebody's got a 9-year-old kid, an older boy.
1: Oh. Where did that happen?
0: In Father Lane's church. The dentals took news for somebody else and started shooting.
1: Problem's getting bigger, Patsy. What am I supposed to do?
0: I want you to check on a guy by the name of Mike Quinlan. Also a girl, Sally Kimbrough. Tagged by the Examiner and the Chronicle Morgues and later on the horse parlor down on Eddie Street, will you? Find out everything you can.
1: All right, Patsy, but you've broken up a beautiful party. You've disillusioned me about Queen Isabella here, and I've suddenly grown dreadfully thirsty again. Let's have 4 or 5 for the road, shall we?
0: Well, Jocko, we haven't got time.
1: Well, only if you say so, Patsy. But every time I leave the hallowed confines of a barroom, I'm a poor pilgrim caught up in the vices of the crass everyday world. A tattered orphan leaning disconsolately against the bitter winds of chance. Tossed and buffeted about endlessly by the cruel storms of fortune. By the way, I need Carter.
0: All right, here, half a buck.
1: Patsy, refresh me.
0: Later, now get going, will you, Jocko?
1: Where can I find you?
0: I'm going to check by my office and I'm going to see Father Lady.
1: Well, as soon as he mentions taking the pledge, that's your cue to leave. Good night, lover.
0: When I left Jocko, I caught a cab downtown, and on the way I started hunting for just a piece of the answer. But all I got was questions. Who were the 3 dentals, and what was the stuff they were after? Mike Quinlan, where did he fit in? And that dead girl in my apartment, who did he belong to? Well, the zeros were piling up faster than flies on donuts when the cab pulled up for a stop sign at 16th and Mission, and a little guy with a worried mouth and a loud sports shirt jumped in. His lips were wound around a phony kind of smile, like a head waiter just before he hands you the check for a big party.
2: It's okay, driver, we're friends.
0: How are you, man? Friends, it's easy for you, mister. You got a name?
3: Novak, I want to talk.
0: Back from the next corner.
3: We both mean it, Novak. Me and the judge.
0: Now, look, Junior, if you want to play the heavy, go find a melodrama.
3: Who are you working for? Sandell?
0: That's as good a name as any. All right, here's your corner.
3: Sally Kimbrough. Where is she, Novak?
0: You're fast with a question, mister. Let me ask you one. Who's Sandell?
3: I got the gun, Novak.
0: Yeah, then who's Sandell?
3: I'll do the asking. You sit there and make the answer.
0: Well, you're running out of tickets, Junior. Come here. All right, now reach out for that gun and I'll jam it through the floorboards. Who's Sandell?
3: It's Chicago, hoodie. Don't forget me. Works both ways.
0: That's a good plot. Now, who are you?
3: Mike Quinlan. All right, now what about Sally Kimbrough?
0: They mopped her up off my kitchen floor this morning.
3: Somebody's going to get Sandell.
0: Maybe we're on the same train. What's he look like?
3: Fat men all look alike.
0: All right, you can leave any time now.
3: Sure, Novak. Fare's getting high. See you later.

0: thing went faster than a Mexican divorce. The black sedan pounded by on all 12, and Quinlan folded up like a playpen in a high wind. We tried to follow the car, but it would have been easier to win the Kentucky Derby on a pogo stick. So I went back to the corner where Quinlan was still hugging his cement. He was draped over the curb like a tired carpet, and if his suit was a brighter yellow, he could have passed for a loading zone. Hellman was there with all his relatives in uniform, so I told the cabbie to drive on. I just couldn't seem to shake the picture of little Jake when he went quiet in that shirt. Well, when I got close to a phone, I paid off the cabbie and I put in a call to Jocko. I called Newton at the examiner morgue, and he said that Jocko had just left, so I called Bruni. I asked for the guy who was drinking the cheapest whiskey in the tallest glass.
1: Corporal Madigan speaking.
0: This is Novak. How'd you make out?
1: Let me tell you about these type of newspaper men down here. Men of high birth, Pat. True breeding. They like Scott almost as much as I do.
0: What'd you find out about Quinlan?
1: My Eddie Street informant tagged him as an ex-convict. Sent up for armed robbery in 1940 and paroled about 2 weeks ago from Joliet. Quinlan had a few dealings with a man named Lutz Sandell. From what I can gather, Quinlan's supposed to have taken the rap for Sandell and his brother.
0: What else?
1: Quinlan's a local boy out of Fern Isle Heights. He has a sister, Patsy. She belongs to Sandell. She's probably the only sales girl in town with a six-room apartment in the best part of the marina.
0: You got the address?
1: Bayview Towers, down at the foot of Fillmore Street.
0: Sounds good.
1: Maybe she has a friend.
0: Did you get anything else on Sandell?
1: The third priest there tells me he's acted instead of a slot machine room. I gather he's the pushy type.
0: Thanks, Jocko. I'll see you at the apartment.
1: Oh, Patsy, on your way home, pick up something for dinner at the delicatessen, will you?
0: There's stuff in the icebox. Fix yourself a sandwich.
1: Patsy, dinner without bourbon is life without hope. I'll borrow from the neighbors. Good night, lover.

0: slid down into the marina. The answer box was still stuck with questions, and Little Jake Stiller held a 4-lap lead, but at least the field was getting thin. I figured it was 1 out of 3. Sandell or either one of his gentles, but which one? So when I got down to the foot of Fillmore Street, the fog was thicker than ankles at a fat ladies' convention, and the foghorns out beyond Yacht Harbor started on overtime. The Bayview Towers was one of those swanky, new-looking places that gets old in a hurry. It saw lots of brass and brunettes during the war, but now the only uniform left belonged to the doorman. I found Quinlan's sister in the penthouse apartment. When she opened the door, she felt like Clyde Beatty with a broken chair. Her lounging pajamas were managed with a good butler. They came in and went out at the right places, and they stayed close to the job. I felt like a footboy after somebody blew out his candle.
1: Fine. Talent on the loose. Want to come on?
0: Yeah, it's free turn. My name's Novak. I got some news for you.
1: I'm Bobby Quinlan. Look what's the fact.
0: I'm looking for answers, Liz. If you want a companion, advertise. Your brother's dead. Sandell shot him.
1: My, such a big imagination, Mr. Novak. Why don't you relax?
0: Look, I got proof in my pocket, baby. You want the rest of this type, now? It's going to get worse when your brother's gone. Take a look at the paper. Yeah, you've been practicing.
1: You're getting a nice test for your continual heart pounding.
0: Yeah, now let's quiet down and talk murder, Howard.
1: You're hurting me.
0: Where's Sandell? Where's Sandell? Where is he?
1: It's in my arm. You're broken.
0: Tear it off and throw it away. Now, where's Sandell?
1: I don't know. I swear I don't.
0: He killed your brother. He shot him down on the street.
1: I'm dead, Novak.
0: All right, if you won't believe me, take a look at this chronicle. Right there on the front page.
1: You're lying, Novak.
0: Look at it.
1: No. Sandell's gone. Thomas, he wouldn't touch Mike.
0: Why complain? Think how Mike feels. Now, where's Sandell?
1: He's down at the hotel. The Durban arms on Eddie's cheek. He lied to me, Novak. I told it straight, but he lied to me.
0: Yeah, you're a mistake, baby. I'll see you later.
2: Don't worry, Novak. Marty's just died.
1: Beth, why'd you do it? You lied. You and Sandell, you promised me. And you told me.
2: Somebody had to go.
0: Like that other boy, huh?
2: Got it once,
1: you know,
2: that was tough for the second time.
1: There's no second time yet.
2: All right, sweetheart, now take him back.
0: Yeah, you're finished even, baby.
1: Thomas, I've been wrong. You and Sandell, it's been not dying. Thomas, hold me back.
0: Sorry, baby, you make

0: do for them, so I took a cab down to the Sherman Arms on 80th Street, but Sandell had checked out an hour before. The clerk told me his baggage was still around, though, so I figured that could only mean one thing. I put in a call for Hellman, then I grabbed the cab and headed for Father Lazy's. By the time I got up on the hill, a fog had taken a lease on most of the town. You can always tell when it's thick because all the sounds out in the bay get a free ride. Halfway there, the driver was ready to quit, but for an extra $2, he threw the cab in second, and we crawled the rest of the way till we got a block from the church. By that time, the fog was so thick you could have sold it for the pound. I did the last block on foot. I was just about 20 yards away when I spotted Sandell and Max the Grunsel standing under a streetlight just outside the door to the church. They waited a minute, and then they turned and started up the steps. Don't bother, Sandell. You called too late.
1: Huh? Who is it? Who's out there? It's Mark Bronson. Well, go back. Now, lad. Come closer. I can't see you in the fog.
0: Come on out and get me, Sandell.
1: There he is, Max.
0: You're flying blind, Sandell. You made the trip for nothing. I got the gun and I got the papers.
1: It's lying, lad. Come on out, Novak. That's
0: a
1: deal.
0: I said you're late, Sandell. I already made the deal with Matt.
1: You're funny, Novak. This'll shut you up.
0: Not even close, Matt. Which one have you got the order for?
1: You sound worried, Novak. You want to tell him what or should I?
0: Matt deals a lot better than you shoot, Sandell. Ask him about it.
1: Huh? What you saying, Matt? He's saying nothing, but he's talking crazy. Let's go out and get him.
0: Ask Matt about this afternoon, Sandell. Ask him where he was when Dex got it. Ask him how I got the gun and the papers.
1: He's crazy, Lud. I'm not so sure, Matt. Don't be a sucker, Lud. No, that's where it's you.
0: Sorry, Matt. You took the chance.
1: He's cunning, you bloody liar. We'll see, Matt, but I can't dance. Oh,
0: all right, Sandell. Now it's just you and me in the fog.
1: Come on in, no, thanks. We'll work the deal. Come in or I can see you.
0: All right. It's five shots, Lud. You got one left to make good on. All right, Sandell, now we're even. Come here.
2: Let me. Come now.
0: Yeah.
2: Lay off, Novak. What did I do to you? Get it out with him. You didn't get hurt.
0: Talk to that Aller boy, huh?
2: I didn't mean to hurt the kid.
0: Oh, I'm sick of your mouth.
3: All right, Novak, that's enough. Go back, I said that's enough.
0: Yeah. Let go of him.
3: Here's Sandell.
0: Yeah, I see.
3: A few minutes ago, we could have booked him for murder.
0: He could have him now, Hellman.
3: Yeah. Saved the state some money, Novak. Next broker.
0: That's you, Patsy? Over here, Father. On the step.
4: Hello, Inspector.
3: Father?
4: It's the man, Patsy.
0: Grandfather, that's him.
4: I'll pray for him, Patsy.
0: Why was it, Father? He wasn't worth it.
4: They said the same thing about two men on a hill in Calvary.

0: dad lifted the next morning, things got a lot clearer for everybody. The story was the conservative kind, but then some of the characters. After Mike Quinlan joined up with Sandell and his boys back in 1940, they pulled a bank job in Chicago. And instead of cutting in Mike on the tape, Sandell phoned him to take the rap for the three of them. Then Sandell came west to operate and lined up Quinlan's sister for his girlfriend. By the time Quinlan was paroled, he was fast on Sandell's game, and he had lots to beef about. He lined up enough good evidence to put Sandell and his two boys away for life, and then he threatened to spill it. Sandell didn't cut him in for his share of the job and stay right at his sister. Sandell wasn't generous, and he wasn't genteel, so he played along with his tenor's teeth and his gun in his pocket. When the time came to swap money for evidence, Quinlan took the church for a curving ground to be decorated within the box of the evidence. That's where we finally found it. The blue was all set to go when something scared Quinlan off and Sandell came in. Mistook me for Quinlan, the split little jerk. Sandell's boy tried to get a Quinlan through his girl, Sally Kimbrell, and when she wouldn't spill, they killed her and planted the body in my apartment to take care of the opposition. Math and seventh up.
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0: Bill.
1: Let go.
0: Bill.
2: Hold his arms, Homer. Look, tight up. That's right.
3: Okay, Count, I'm holding Smitty's arms. What do I do now?
2: You don't do anything. I do it. There.
3: Hey, Count, why are you hitting Smitty?
2: Because he's a stupid, blundering fool.
3: What'd you do, Smitty? Bring the Count some flowers, make him sneeze?
2: It has nothing to do with that. No. I sent him to see a customer. There was somebody else in the room, and he started to tell her about our stock venture. And that somebody else was Boston Blackie.
3: Boston Blackie?
0: Yeah, she called him Blackie. But maybe it wasn't the same guy. I never seen Boston Blackie. I've been out of town for 5 years.
2: Silence! There's only one Blackie. That was bad enough, but you ran away. You left that stock at your house. That was unpardonable. Unpardonable!
0: No, Count, no.
2: Step away from him, Homer.
0: Oh, my God, shoot, please. Don't shoot. Don't.
3: He's dead, Count.
4: Yes.
3: What do we do now?
4: Take care of Boston Blackie. Permanently.
3: Some of the Hot Rod boys are in town. There's Killer Monahan?
4: No.
3: Torpedo Thompson?
4: No.
3: You got somebody special in mind for this job?
4: Yes. Just a minute.
3: Come in, Olivia.
5: But of course.
3: But dang. And she's going to take care of Boston Blackie?
5: What's the matter? Don't you think I can take care of Boston Blackie?
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3: Hey, Nelson.
8: Who is he?
3: Oh, Homer. How's it going?
8: Turning it out? Millions of stocks at this.
3: Yeah.
9: Hey, what's eating you?
3: Nothing.
9: Ah, come on, stop giving it the stall. What's the matter?
3: Smitty put Boston Blackie on our trail.
9: Holy jumping, Jay. Does the Count know?
3: Yeah.
9: And that's the end of Smitty, I suppose.
3: The Count is dumping his body right now.
9: So why should it worry you, as long as it ain't your body?
3: Not bothering me, it's just...
9: I know, you're the delicate type.
3: Shut your mouth, Nelson.
9: Did I hurt your feelings?
3: I said to shut up.
9: Yeah, I can talk all I want.
10: What is the meaning of this? Stop it.
9: Sorry, Count.
10: I will not have this. Get back to work, the both of you. I need more stocks. More do you hear? More!
11: Blackie, hurry up.
12: Okay, Mary, I'll be right with you. Just trying to do something for this darn cold of mine.
11: Mm-hmm. Now, I want to get downtown to buy some of that perfume that's on sale before there's none left.
12: Okay, now, I'm ready to go.
11: Are you expecting anyone?
12: No. So I'll get rid of whoever it is in a hurry.
11: Oh, good.
13: Oh, excuse me. You're Boston Blackie.
12: That's right. And if you guess who the man next door is, you get a big fat jackpot. Wish you luck.
13: Well, wait a minute, Blackie. Don't close the door on me. Tell me, do I look like you?
12: If you look like me, the jackpot wouldn't be much compensation.
13: Blackie, this is no game.
12: So?
13: Some crook mistook me for you.
12: Huh?
13: That's right.
12: Come in.
13: Well, thank you. Oh, I'm sorry. I didn't know you were busy.
12: This is Miss Wesley.
13: Who are you?
14: Anthony Dalton.
11: Oh, not a V. Dalton.
14: Yes, but don't hold that against me.
13: Okay. Now, what's this about somebody thinking you were me?
14: Well, first, let me explain, please.
13: Yes, I'm waiting.
14: Thank you. Because of the color of my hair, I've been nicknamed Blackie.
13: Uh-huh.
14: They've called me that ever since I was a kid.
11: Really?
13: Okay, so you have the same name as I have.
14: That's
13: what's
14: right.
13: What's this about looking like me?
14: Well, it happened this morning.
13: That's too bad.
14: Mother was talking to some man in the living room.
13: Yeah.
14: And he said he was an investment broker.
13: Mm-hmm.
14: Well, he was trying to interest Mother in buying some shares of Imperial Oil.
13: Never heard of it.
14: Neither did Mother. And when she asked my advice, she called me Blackie. And the investment broker said, Blackie? Boston Blackie? And he ran out of the room.
13: Do you know who this character was?
14: No. Now, Mother isn't very good with names, and she doesn't remember his. But, you see, when this fellow ran out of the house, he left one of the Imperial Oil shares. Here it is.
13: Let me see it.
14: Yes, right there, sir.
13: Imperial Oil Corporation.
14: That's it.
13: 100 shares.
14: Now, what do you think?
13: There's a little trademark on it here. That tells me who printed it, anyhow. Look, Anthony, you stay here and keep Miss Wesley company, will you? I should be back in an hour.
14: Well,
11: but Blackie, what about my perfume?
13: I'll pick up your perfume before I smell out this racket.
15: Olivia, my lovely creature, I think we ought to... Those flowers, Olivia. Take them off, please.
11: Oh, an allergy.
15: Yeah.
11: All right. There. Now.
15: Thank you.
11: You know, Bernard, this is one of the smoothest operations I've ever seen.
15: Why shouldn't it be? I'm smooth.
11: Your printing press for the phony oil stock in one building, your offices in the next building, and a sucker list that can keep you busy for quite a while. What a setup.
15: If Boston Blackie doesn't interfere.
11: That's where I come in.
15: Exactly. Now, Olivia, I'm counting on your magnetic beauty, your cleverness to trap Blackie.
11: Oh, thank
15: we
11: you.
15: We must destroy him before he destroys us.
11: Mm-hmm.
15: Come in.
16: Here's that stuff you wanted, Cop.
15: Thank you, Homer.
16: Hiya, ma'am.
11: Keeping you busy, Homer?
16: Yeah, but my evenings are kind of free if...
15: Homer! Keep your mind on business. I want you to run an errand for me.
16: But Nelson needs me next door. It takes two of us to operate that press.
15: I said I wanted you to run an errand for me. No!
16: But, Count, what about the...
15: Careful, Homer. That's just a reminder. I must be obeyed. Take this stock and...
11: You know, Bernard, I've never really seen your stock certificate.
15: You're missing something. Here, take a look.
11: Imperial Oil Corporation.
15: Nice, huh?
11: My, they're beautiful. Looks impressive.
15: It has to be to convince our customers.
11: Uh-huh. Bernard, I know now how we can get Boston Blackie and where.
15: Wonderful. Do we set a trap for him at his apartment?
11: No, he'll come to us. But I'm going to meet him halfway.

0: Acme Printing Press. Sit.
1: Sorry, Bud. We're not buying anything.
0: Somebody's already bought it. Recognize the stock?
1: Hey. No. Never seen it before.
0: You're a liar. Where's your boss?
1: He ain't around. And I don't know when he's coming back. You a cop?
0: The name's Boston Blackie.
1: Oh, the guy who's always butting in where he ain't wanted. Okay, I'll butt you up.
0: Nice trial, man.
2: Yeah. Hey, Buck. The chair will take care of you.
0: Sorry, pal. I'd rather stand. You missed, sucker.
2: I want with this phone. Okay, Blackie, right in your face.
0: Uh-oh. Wrong number. But this is the right one.
3: Well, that was a beautiful right cross to the jaw.
0: What? Who are you? And what are you doing here?
3: My name is Barton, Olivia Barton.
0: Oh, how do you do?
3: My mother bought this oil stock. It's not listed on the exchange, and, well, I think it's a phony.
0: How'd you know this was the place that printed it?
3: I saw the printer's trademark on the paper.
0: A good-looking gal with brains. Say, you're dangerous.
3: Well, thanks. Oh, who are you?
0: Boston Blackie.
3: Boston Blackie? Well, no wonder you can fight like that.
0: Well, thank you. Look, I have to call the police. This character ripped out the phone, and there must be one across the street.
3: Mm-hmm.
0: Here's my gun.
3: Good.
0: You keep this mug covered until I get back. Then we'll go talk to your mother.
3: Thanks for the gun. I knew when I saw the trademark on the stock that you'd see it and come here. But you're not going any place, especially to call the police.
0: Oh, no. I want to phone the police about phony stocks, and I'm stopped by a phony dame.
4: Oh, Miss Wesley, tell me now, how long do we sit around here waiting for Blackie to call? It's been 3 hours since he left.
5: Well, Blackie must be in trouble, Mr. Dalton.
4: Oh, I don't
5: know.
4: He
5: always keeps the promise if he can.
4: Well, what can we do?
5: I don't know. Blackie took the stock certificate with him. Did you happen to notice what that trademark said? I saw it, but I can't remember what it was.
4: Oh, I never even saw it.
5: Well, can you remember anything about this man who sold the stock to your mother?
4: Oh, yes. Well, he had a heavy scar across the bridge of his nose.
5: Oh? Well, come on. We're going down to police headquarters.
4: Police headquarters?
5: Yes. We're going to look through the rogues gallery to see if you can pick out his picture. It was decent of Inspector Faraday to let us in here, Mr. Dalton, but what good has it done?
4: No good, Miss Wesley. Mm-hmm. I haven't seen any picture that resembles the man who tried to sell us the stock.
5: No, don't give up so easy. Now, there are still plenty of pictures.
4: Yes, I know, but it's so...
5: Hmm?
4: Hey, wait a minute. What? This looks like him.
5: Oh?
4: The scar.
5: Scar?
4: Yeah, and now I remember. His mouth turned down at the edges, just like this man.
5: Oh, let's see who it is.
4: Yes.
5: Walter Smith, alias Smitty. Confidence man. Age 38.
6: Anything yet?
5: Oh, Inspector Faraday, yeah. I think we've got the man who sold those stocks.
4: Yes,
5: the man
4: we have,
5: that Blackie went to look for.
6: Oh, let's take a look at him.
5: Yeah, here it is. Walter Smith, alias Smitty.
6: That's
5: see?
6: Right. Oh, great. One of my men picked him up in an alley a couple of hours ago, dead.
4: Oh, no.
5: That's
6: right.
5: Well, Inspector, have you checked his home, where he lives? Maybe Blackie's there.
6: Oh, sorry, Miss Wesley. We can't do that.
5: What do you mean you can't? You must. Blackie's in danger. I know it.
6: Miss Wesley, this crook isn't a local hood. We have no idea where he lived.
5: Oh.
6: As for Blackie, we have no idea, period.
7: Listen for just a few seconds to a man who knows good beer and who likes champagne velvet. 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
7: Count von Bernard, a phony nobleman and the smooth operator of a phony oil stock racket, kills his salesman, Smitty, when the latter says he might have seen Boston Blackie at the home of a prospective sucker. The Count enlists the services of Olivia Button to help trap Blackie. Through the trademark on the printed stock, Blackie is able to locate the press. There he meets Olivia, who tricks him into giving her his gun. In the meantime, Mary Wesley, worried about Blackie's disappearance, goes to police headquarters, where Smitty is identified from a rogues gallery picture. But Inspector Faraday tells Mary that Smitty is dead. As we return to our story, Blackie hears someone come into the room where he is being kept prisoner.
9: Blackie, you there?
0: Yeah. Who are you?
9: One of the Count's errand boys. The name's Homer. Blackie, how would you like to get out of here?
0: What's the angle?
9: I'm leveling with you, Blackie. All I want is the answer to one question.
0: Okay, shoot.
9: Were you with Mrs. Dalton when Smitty tried to sell her that oil stock?
0: Oh, no, no. That was her son, Anthony.
9: Well, why'd she call him Blackie?
0: That's his nickname, on account of his hair.
9: Oh. And if you stand up, I'll take those ropes off your hands.
0: Oh, they're already off. They've been off for an hour.
9: What?
0: But I couldn't get that door open. Why are you helping me, Homer?
9: Well, I owe the Count something for putting a slug on Smitty without giving him a chance to explain or prove anything.
0: I see.
9: Come on, I'll get you through that door and we'll be on our way.
0: Good.
9: Hold it a sec while I see if everything's okay.
0: All right.
3: Why, Homer, this is a surprise for you, isn't it?
9: But,
3: no, back into the room. Now, go ahead, move before this gun goes off.
9: What are you doing here, Olivia?
3: I watched you sneak in and thought I'd wait for developments. Inside.
0: Well, if it isn't the double-dealing llama gal.
3: That's right.
0: So you still have my gun.
3: Yes, and I'm going to use it on Homer now.
9: No!
3: Poor Homer. Oh, well.
0: You know you've killed him.
3: I'm glad. You see, I tried to, real hard.
10: Inspector Faraday, I've got a break on that Smitty killing.
11: It sounded more like my door that was getting the break.
6: All right, what's it all about, Reynolds?
10: I examined the clothes the boys took from Smitty, and on the inside of his jacket sleeve, I found a cleaning mark.
6: Good work, Reynolds. Have you located the tailor?
10: Yep, he's outside, an old duck named William Griffith.
6: Good.
10: He brought his records with him. We'll be able to find where Smitty was staying that way and get some action on this case.
6: Right. Maybe we can get a lead on where Blackie is.
10: Yes.
6: I'm beginning to get worried.
10: Huh?
6: All right, bring in this Griffith, huh?
10: Right. Griffith?
12: All right, young man. I'm coming.
10: Won't you sit down here, Mr. Griffith?
12: Yes, thank you, son. I'm not as young as I think I am. Can't get around as fast as I used to. There was a time.
10: All right, I'll take your biography later. First, Mr. Griffith, I want to thank you for coming down ahead.
12: Oh, no thanks. Necessary. None at all. I'm always very glad. What? You're Inspector Faraday, aren't you?
10: Yes. That's right.
12: Yes, well, a man in your position should wear better clothes than that. Why, look at the cut of these lapels.
10: Let go of these sleeves of yours.
12: Who is your tailor, anyway? He should be put in jail.
10: Never mind about my clothes, Mr. Griffith. We're discussing
12: a
10: murder case.
12: You should mind about them. Should...
6: Rollins, where's that cleaning mark?
10: I cut it off the suit.
6: All right.
12: Well,
6: this is your cleaning mark, isn't it, Mr. Griffith?
12: Well, let me see it.
6: All right, look fast.
12: Yes, it is. It is mine. Now, just a minute. I'll check against my customers. Well, I've always
6: this'll take 3 weeks.
12: Finest kind of book because I... Oh, say, Inspector, I just got in a beautiful bolt of cloth.
6: Yeah, use it for a rug.
12: I could make you a beautiful suit. It would do things for you.
10: I don't want a beautiful suit.
12: Well, you sure could use one.
10: Look, Griff.
12: Here it is, yes. Walter Smith, 714 Clinton Street.
10: Sure, this is it.
6: All right, just a minute. I want to be sure.
12: What is that?
6: Mr. Griffith, this picture, does it look like the Walter Smith who's your customer?
12: Well, I can't tell for sure. Oh, Well, he isn't wearing one of my suits. I know one of my suits.
10: Never mind. Okay, Rollins, let's go.
12: Where are you going?
10: To 714 Clinton Street.
12: There's no sense in going there. Mr. Smith moved away from there 5 years ago.
10: Well, that's what?
12: Ran out on me owing a bill for $15. Never could find out where he moved to. Now I could make a suit.
10: Oh, no.
12: That would be the most... Well, say, if you do run into him, maybe you can collect that $15 for me.
10: You know, really, look for
12: it. I'll give you a commission. Oh, better still, I'll make you a good suit. Like I said, you could use one.
3: Well, Blackie, I don't think you'll be getting out of those ropes in a hurry.
0: Where'd you learn to tie those knots, Olivia?
3: My father was a rope trick artist. But I've picked up a few tricks of my own.
0: So I noticed when you shot Homer.
3: Oh, it's all in a day's work.
0: Have you ever figured that someday you might be on the receiving end?
3: Blackie, a long time ago I decided never to worry about the future, just to try getting along from day to day. I get along.
0: Today, maybe. Tomorrow, I doubt.
3: I told you, Blackie, tomorrow takes care of itself.
0: Yeah, and the Count looks as if he can take care of himself.
3: Mm-hmm.
0: Where is he now, by the way?
3: Oh, he didn't think it would look neat if any of the customers came in and saw a body lying on the floor, so he's depositing it somewhere. And now, Blackie, no more questions.
0: Oh, I have lots more.
3: But I don't want to hear them. Your gun has been coming in mighty handy.
13: Now, shall I drop you at your apartment, Miss Wesley?
5: I don't know, Mr. Dalton. I'm frightened.
13: Oh, you are? Well, you want me to stay with you until you hear from Blackie,
5: well,
13: I suppose?
5: Suppose we don't hear. Do we just sit and wait?
13: What do you suggest?
5: Well, Blackie may be dead for all we know. I saw that trademark. If I could just remember the name, if I could only remember that...

0: That corsage I was wearing, the one you made me throw out. One of the flowers dropped on the floor.
1: Oh, Superman, throw it out quickly.
0: All right, it's going out. There. Now, Bernard, I'll take that $50,000.
2: Not so fast, my dear. I do not relish the thought of losing you.
0: Well, all good things must come to an end. The $50,000, please.
2: As soon as Boston Blackie is disposed of, which will be within the hour, my dear.

0: Yeah, what is it?
1: Inspector Rollins is back. You want to see him?
0: Yeah, send him in.
1: Yes, sir.
2: You want me, Inspector?
0: Yeah, Rollins. Did you get the tailor back to his shop?
2: Yes, sir, but he almost sold me a suit.
0: Yeah, well, what... That's enough, Rollins!
2: Yes, sir.
0: We're still where we were when we started on this Smitty killing. No clues, no phone calls giving us a tip, and no Blackie.
2: Yeah.
0: That's what worries me. No Blackie.
2: Well, Miss Wesley is kind of worried, too.
0: I know, but I think she's doing something about it.
2: Well, what do you mean?
0: But I put a man on her, Franklin.
2: Oh?
0: He called in before. Miss Wesley and this Dalton guy beat it in Dalton's car. He's keeping an eye on them, so at least they'll be okay. Wait a minute. Inspector Faraday.
3: Inspector, this is Franklin. I got some bad news.
0: And what happened?
3: You know, I was training Miss Wesley and that Dalton guy.
0: That's right.
3: Well, I lost him.
4: Mr. Dalton, drive as fast as you can.
5: That is exactly what I am doing, Miss Wesley.
4: Good.
5: But now, don't you think, though, that we should have stopped and called Inspector Faraday when you remembered the name on that trademark?
4: Well, I'm not sure that I remembered the name, and the inspector would never forgive me for sending him on a wild goose chase.
5: Oh, now that's
4: all right. Mr. Dalton, drive as fast as you can. If I am right, I want to be on time to help Blackie.
6: Hello, Blackie. I find this a very amusing situation.
7: Laugh while you can, Count. It won't be for long.
6: This is it. You are my prisoner. I'm holding your gun that Olivia gave me. Your pockets are empty. The contents spread nicely on the floor in front of you. And you threaten me.
7: I've been in worse spots than this.
6: I don't doubt it. You know, Blackie, I've heard you can tell a man's character by the things he carries in his pockets.
7: I can tell you're a character without looking in your pockets.
6: At a time like this, you make bad jokes. Well, let's see what we have here on the floor. Keys, wallet, handkerchief, and this little package. What's in it, Blackie?
7: Something I bought for a lady.
6: Oh, a romantic. What's going on in there?
8: All right, the both of you inside.
6: Olivia, who are these people?
8: I caught them snooping around the presses. Nelson had just run across the street.
6: Big maniac.
8: All right, move.
9: All right.
7: Mary, Anthony, what are you doing here?
8: Blackie, are you all right?
6: Well, the fair lady comes to rescue her hero.
8: Blackie.
5: This isn't the fellow who sold Mother the stock.
7: I know, Anthony. This is his boss, right?
6: What?
7: His ex-boss.
6: And now this ex-boss will mark the spot where the three of you will die.
5: Now, wait a minute.
6: Olivia, which one would you like to practice on?
8: I'm making up my mind.
7: Say, while you're deciding, mind if I stand up before you shoot? I kind of cramped slouched down in this chair.
6: By all means, stand up. I want you to be comfortable when you die.
7: Thanks. Oh, stepped on my package. Sorry, Mary, that was the present I stopped off and got for you.
6: You wouldn't have had time to give it to her. As I said, Black...
10: Shoot! I've decided to... Shoot!
8: Oh, Bernard!
10: Shoot! Don't move, Black! Shoot!
7: You shouldn't close your eyes when you sneeze, Count.
10: Oh, it's Black.
7: Mary, grab Olivia. I've got the Count.
8: I'll use his face on her head!
10: Oh, that was beautiful, Mary. Now, Blackie, look out for the Count.
7: I'll get the Count.
10: Shoot!
7: Pleasant dreams, Count. Pardon me, Mary. Still have him a cold.
8: Oh.
7: But that took care of him.
8: Yeah, well, it's a good thing he had a cold, Blackie.
7: That was no cold he had, Mary.
8: Huh?
7: He has an allergy to flowers. I overheard him sneezing after Olivia dropped a flower from her corsage.
8: Oh?
7: On my way over here, I stopped by and picked up your perfume, Roses of Romance, so I just stepped on the bottle.
8: Blackie, I never thought you'd be using perfume.
7: Helped me get my man, didn't it?
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0: And now, here's a glimpse of what happens in next week's Boston Blackie Adventure.
2: Go ahead, Henry.
3: Yes, Agatha.
2: The total?
3: 285,042. We've made a net profit of $1,200 this month.
2: That's pretty good.
3: Isn't it? When can we stop? You know, retire, like you said.
2: Not yet, Henry.
3: No.
2: I saw a couple of lonesome women up here today.
3: Oh, no.
2: And I'm just wondering which one of them you're going to marry.
3: I won't do it. Three times is plenty. Please, Agatha, no more, please.
2: Henry, this will be the last time.
3: That's what you
2: then
3: said.
2: Then we'll have enough to retire.
3: I know, but...
4: Anybody home?
2: Oh, we're in the kitchen, Tom.
3: Hello, Tom.
4: Yeah, I've seen your lights. That's kind of late, ain't you, Miss Canyon?
2: Hello.
4: It's after midnight.
2: Well, Henry and me were just doing our books.
3: That's books,
4: fine. Hope you got a lot of money. See, I decided to get me a wife.
2: You have?
4: Yep. One of your rich guests. Her name's Catherine Sloan.
2: Catherine Sloan. You've got big ideas for a fellow who just works here.
4: Oh, I don't figure on working no more.
3: You don't?
4: No, I decided to retire.
3: He's going to...
4: live off your money.
2: Want a glass of water, Henry?
3: Well, no.
2: I'll get him for you.
4: I don't think you heard what I said, Miss Canyon.
2: I heard you, Tom.
3: Why should we give you money, Tom?
4: Well, you see, I know all about you two, and I decide...
3: Agatha, you hit Tom too hard.
2: Mm-hmm.
3: I think you broke his neck.
2: Yep, I did.
3: He's dead.
2: Yeah, I guess he is.
3: I know, but...
2: But that's only important to him, Henry.
3: Agatha.
2: Let's continue talking about what's important to us.

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2: 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The victims describe the assailant as a tall, beautiful woman. Your job, stop her.
4: If you want a long cigarette, smoke the best of all long cigarettes. Smoke Fatima. Fatima is the long cigarette which contains the finest Turkish and domestic tobaccos, superbly blended to make Fatima extra mild. And that's why Fatima has a much different, much better flavor and aroma than any other long cigarette. That's why Fatima has more than doubled its smokers coast to coast. So, if you want a long cigarette, smoke the best of all long cigarettes. Smoke Fatima. Ladies and gentlemen, next week marks the beginning of National Crime Prevention Week, sponsored by your local police department. These 7 days are set aside to call your attention to the fact that your police officer, to better ensure the safety of your community, relies on the cooperation of the individual citizen. We feel that crime prevention should be observed not 7, but 365 days a year.
3: Dragnet, the documented drama of an actual crime. For the next 30 minutes, in cooperation with the Los Angeles Police Department, you will travel step by step on the side of the law through an actual case from official police files. From beginning to end, from crime to punishment, Dragnet is the story of your police force in action.
5: It was Wednesday, October 3rd. It was warm in Los Angeles. We were working a night watch out of robbery detail. My partner's Ben Romero. The boss is Thad Brown, chief of detectives. My name's Friday. We were on the way over from the city hall, and it was 6:55 p.m. when we got to the county hospital. Ward 9800, room 12.
6: This way, gentlemen. The third bed.
5: Thank you.
6: Here we are. Please try not to excite him, Sergeant. He's had a pretty hard time.
5: Yes, ma'am. Thank you.
6: Make your visit as brief as possible.
5: We will. Thank you. Mr. Maloney, how you feeling?
7: I'm so good. You fellas, doctors?
5: No, sir. Police officers. This is Sergeant Romero. My name's Friday. Robbery detail.
7: Oh. Find out anything yet?
8: Still checking, Mr. Maloney. We'd like to have you tell us exactly what happened night before that.
7: Well, she sure had me fooled. That's all I can say.
5: You're not the first one. 15 others ahead of you. Would you tell us what happened?
7: Well, I left the shop a little after midnight, and I started to drive home on Central Avenue.
5: You work at Maloney's Steakhouse down on South Commercial, isn't that right?
7: Yes, and my uncle owns the place. His name's J. Brown Maloney. He knows a lot of cops. You know him?
5: We met him this afternoon. Could you tell us what happened after you left work?
7: Well, I started to drive home out Central Avenue. I guess it must have been around 18th Street. Would you push it, Bill, up a little
5: bit? Yes, sir. I'll get it here.
7: Thanks. I pulled up for the arterial and I saw this gal standing on the corner. She was hitchhiking.
5: Do you remember what she looked like, how she was dressed?
7: Well, you know, kind of flashy, but nice clothes. Good-looking dame. Tall, long blonde hair. Beautiful eyes.
5: You're sure about the color of her hair?
7: Yeah, it was blonde.
8: And you offered her a ride?
7: I didn't think there was anything wrong in it. I'm a married man, you know. I didn't think there was anything wrong.
5: What happened then?
7: Well, she got in the car and we drove off. We talked a while, and she pulled a gun on me. Told me to drive up an alley.
5: Where was that? Do you remember?
7: Around 32nd Street, 32nd and Central.
5: Then what?
7: She took my wallet, watch, car keys, everything I had.
5: Mm-hmm.
7: And she made me get out of the car, lay down on the street. I felt her shove that gun again. Can you fix that pillow?
5: Yeah, you bet. Just lie still. There you are.
7: I felt her shove that gun against me, and she pulled the trigger, I guess. That's all I remember.
5: You don't recall her slugging you?
7: Must have happened after she shot me. Her face looks pretty bad, huh?
8: You'll be all right, Mr. Maloney. You think you'd recognize the girl if you saw her again?
7: I sure would. Nice looking, you know. Tall, blonde, beautiful shape. Doesn't figure, does it?
5: What's that?
7: She'd make more money on the stage than she would rolling guys like me. Must be crazy.
5: Maybe. Would you look at these mug shots, Mr. Maloney? See if any of these look like her.
7: Let's see.
5: There you are. This one?
7: No.
5: What's this one here?
7: No. Let's see. No.
5: How about this one?
7: She was better looking.
5: Well, here's the last one.
7: I don't know. This might be her. The hair was fixed right. Maybe a little more makeup. I'm not sure.
5: All right, Mr. Maloney. Thank you.
8: We'll be back to see you in a day or so when you're feeling better.
7: Okay. Say, my name won't be in the papers, will it?
5: No, sir, not unless you give it to him.
7: I was just wondering, the wife might not understand giving a girl a ride, you know?
5: Yes, sir, we know.
8: Well, thank you, Mr. Maloney. We'll be checking back with you later on.
7: Okay, officers. I hope you get a line on that dame.
5: We're going to try. Goodbye.
8: Sure messed up, didn't you?
5: Yeah. That dame's got some other motive besides money.
8: Psycho. Some kind of a sadist, maybe.
6: Find out what you wanted, Sergeant.
5: Yes, we did. Thanks, nurse. What'd the doctor say about Maloney? Is he going to be all right?
6: Well, he had a severe beating, but he'll get over that all right. It's the bullet wound in the back.
8: He'll recover, won't he?
6: The bullet shattered part of the spinal cord. There was nothing the doctor could do.
5: Yeah?
6: Paraplegia. He'll never walk again.
5: We left the county hospital, went back to the office, and got out a local broadcast for the woman whose mugshot Maloney had partially identified. Her name was Beverly Allen. She had a record of 3 arrests and 1 conviction of 240 PC, assault and battery. After we checked in the office, we went across the street to the crime lab. Lee Jones had already examined the bullet taken from Maloney's spine and the cartridge casing found at the scene of the shooting. Both of them bore the same markings as those which had wounded the 2 previous victims. From the striations, the gun had been previously identified as a .45 Colt. Maloney's car was examined. We found nothing. We went back to the city hall and checked in at the stats office. It was 8:35 p.m.
8: Hi, Ethel. Make that run for us, yeah?
9: Just a minute, Sergeant.
5: How you coming, Ethel?
9: I'm here. Same old run. I'm back 7 years on this one.
5: Yeah, that's right. Did you get any more names?
9: A few. Let me check the list for you.
5: All right.
9: Why, the names and DR numbers on Caucasian women. 5 feet to 5 feet 8, 115 to 130 pounds, 20 to 30 years, blonde or brunette, assault and battery, M.O. Hitchhikes, rides, and robs drivers, uses gun.
5: Yeah, that's it.
9: Here's what the machine turned out, 19 of them.
5: Good.
9: Here are the names. The DR numbers opposite each one.
8: Fine. Very new name?
9: More than the last time. Anything else for tonight?
5: No, that's it for now. Thanks a lot, Ethel. Let's go. Bad start.
8: How's that?
5: 17 of these names we checked and cleared already.
8: And the other two?
5: Well, one's Catherine Collins. The other one's Beverly Allen. She might tie in.
8: We got nothing else to go on.
5: You want to get to the record bureau and pull the packages on these two names?
8: Yeah, okay.
5: I'll check robbery and see if we have any calls. Huh?
8: All right, Joe.
5: Okay. Hi, Captain. Any calls for us?
10: Just one. Thad Brown wants to see you.
5: Oh? Bad mood?
10: I know. Wants me, too. Let's go.
5: Hello?
10: fellow Maloney tell you anything?
5: Nothing that helped much. Same old story. No reports on that broadcast we put out for that Beverly Allen?
10: Not yet? No. Are you banking on it?
5: First lead in 16 nights.
10: Hmm. Here we are.
11: Walker, Friday, sit in.
5: How are you, boss?
11: Sit down. Take a look.
5: Woman bandit gets 16th victim. Beautiful hold-up queen robs, shoots restaurant worker. Yeah?
11: It's on the editorial page, too. Something else. Mail from the chief. Here, letter from the Downtown Citizens Committee. Another one, Civic Club. They all want answers.
10: Men are doing all they can, Chief. We got two other teams besides Friday and Romero working the case. Special squad from Metropolitan Division. They're on it, too.
11: I don't care what we've done. We've got to do more. 16 nights, 16 robberies, and 3 shootings. 3 victims still in the hospital. When do we blow the whistle on her?
5: We've checked out every possible lead, Chief. We've got a want out on one suspect. We're checking out another one. Talk to that man Maloney, the one she got last night.
11: Well, what did he tell you?
5: Well, not much more than the other 15 that she took. Descriptions still don't match in one respect.
11: How do you mean?
5: Well, in 10 of the 16 cases we've had reported, the victims tagged the girl hitchhiker as a blonde, long hair. 4 of them say she was a brunette with a short hairdo. 2 of them tell us that the girl had red hair, long.
10: She's using wigs, that's what we figured. Checked every place in town where she could have rented or bought them. No leads.
11: What about some of the bigger supply houses out of town?
10: We've started in checking them. It'll take a little time.
11: Then you've got practically nothing on the woman.
10: Same gun, 45 Colt. Lee Jones examined the bullet they took out of Maloney's spine.
11: Hmm. How's he doing?
5: Not good. The bullet smashed his spinal cord. His legs are paralyzed.
11: When do we stop her? Yeah? Romero?
12: Hi, Chief. Captain?
11: What have you got?
12: Pulled the packages on 2 possibles in this woman holdup thing. It's no good, Joe.
5: Why not? What about that Allen dame?
12: Jail in Kansas City? I called him. Been in for a month.
5: And the other one?
12: Catherine Collins. I checked Seattle. Been in the hospital up there for the past 3 months in TB ward.
10: Where does that leave you, Friday?
5: Right back where we started. No leads and no suspects.
11: All right, Walker. Starting tonight, we cover every street and alley in the central area until we get that woman. We'll order up more men and more detectives from the Metropolitan Division.
10: Right, Chief.
11: Get out more decoy cars. Have the area covered from sundown till sunrise until further notice. Get that woman.
10: Right. Come on, Joe.
12: Hot shot.
10: I get it. Let's go.
5: The name on his driver's license said William Gillespie. We found him 50 feet from the corner of Gatewood Alley and Cameron Street. His face and head bore the marks of a vicious beating. There was a single bullet wound in his left shoulder. He was conscious when we arrived. Chief of Detectives Brown, Captain Walker, and Ben checked the area for physical evidence. I spoke briefly with the victim before he was placed on a stretcher and carried to the ambulance. On the way, he lapsed into unconsciousness. I went over to where Ben was standing with Chief Brown and Captain Walker.
12: Take a look, Joe. Captain found over there near the lamppost.
5: Yeah.
10: 45 shell casing, same as the others.
11: How's Gillespie, Friday?
5: Doc says he'll be all right. Badly beaten.
11: 15. She really works him over.
12: Wonder what makes a woman do things like this.
5: What makes a man do it? William Gillespie was taken to Georgia Street Receiving Hospital. The shell casing, which we had found at the scene, was taken to Lee Jones at the crime lab for examination. It compared with the others. Jones confirmed that the markings on the bullet, which had wounded Gillespie, matched those on the bullet which had been taken from Maloney's bag. Both bullets had been fired from the same gun. The dragnet operation for the woman bandit went on. The men in the special detail covered every street and alley in the central area from 8 p.m. to 6 a.m. the following morning. During the next 5 days, 11 suspects were picked up and brought in for questioning and released after the victims failed to identify any of them.
12: Well, at least we got her stopped temporarily. She hasn't pulled a caper for almost a week.
5: Well, that doesn't bring us any closer to her. I don't know about you, but it's got me beat. 17 jobs, and she's as free today as she was before she started.
10: Joe, Ben, what'd you find?
12: Nothing. Last 4 women we questioned were clear.
5: What about the other men on the case, Ed? Did they get anything?
10: Baxter and Olson are down at the record bureau. Be in a minute. They've been out talking to some of the victims again. Tough one.
5: I've been thinking. How about a composite picture? We got enough to work with?
10: Artist in the crime lab's working up a couple of sketches now.
5: Mm-hmm. A lot of guesswork.
12: What about the descriptions of the clothes the girl wears? Anything there we could start on?
10: No. Other than the fact that she wears flashy clothes.
5: Hi, Olson.
13: Hi.
5: Any luck?
13: Not much. None of the victims have a very good idea what the dame looked like. Tall, good-looking, nice figure, that's all.
5: Nothing out of the ordinary, huh?
13: Well, some of them said she had kind of an unusual voice. Soft, low. That's about all they could remember.
5: Not much here. She's been described in three different outfits, is that right?
13: Yeah, green dress with a pink coat, white dress, dark blue jacket, bright red sweater, and a brown skirt. Always carries a dark brown alligator handbag. Shoes to match. No hat.
5: Not much of a wardrobe, is it?
13: Maybe that's why she took up robbery.
14: Now, look, let's get on this thing. We've been chasing this woman for almost a month now, and she's still got the run of the town. How long's it going to take us?
12: If we only had a lead that was worth something.
14: Find it. It's there someplace. I've never reached a thief yet without digging for him.
13: I'll get it. Robbery, Olson. Yeah, right, Andy. I'll tell him. Anderson and Birdwood, Joe wants to see you and Ben.
5: Thanks. Captain?
14: That's all.
5: Come on, Ben.
14: Yeah. I'd like a day off, wouldn't you? We'll get one when we get this dame.
5: Right, Ed.
12: This thing isn't doing much for the skipper.
5: It's not doing much for our time off either, is it?
12: That fire department's got the racket. 24 hours on, 24 off.
5: Mm-hmm.
12: Sometimes they get 3 days off in a row.
5: That's what you keep telling me. Here we are.
15: Joe? Ben?
5: Andy? What you got?
15: Checking back on a job out in Hollywood. Heard you were having troubles, came across this thing, thought it might help you out.
12: What's that, Ann?
15: One of the picture studios had a burglary about a month ago. Thief got in the wardrobe department, then next door in a makeup.
5: Mm-hmm.
15: Yeah, let's see. Here's some of the stuff taken, dress, coat. Oh, here you can read it.
5: Okay, thanks.
15: Mm-hmm.
5: Red sweater, brown skirt.
12: Hey, look down here, Joe.
5: Where?
12: Right here.
5: Oh, yeah. Took two makeup kits and four wigs.
12: Two blondes, one redhead, one brunette. That's it.
5: Any leads on this job?
15: Not so far, no. We got one thing to go on, a single footprint, size 9.
12: Hmm. Pretty large size for a woman.
15: I didn't say it was a woman. Print was made by a man's shoe.
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16: It's wise to smoke extra mild Fatima.
17: Those words are echoing across the country. Yes, Fatima has more than doubled its sales because Fatima smokers are telling their friends it's wise to smoke extra mild Fatima.
3: And why?
17: Because Fatima contains the finest Turkish and domestic tobaccos superbly blended to make Fatima extra mild.
3: So for a much different, much better flavor and aroma, smoke Fatima.
5: One of the most popular misconceptions of the working detective as offered by the fiction writers is the picture of a man with amazing talents for detecting evidence, analyzing human behavior and motives, and then, almost as if by magic, fitting all the pieces together to form the solution to the crime. The real-life picture is a little different. The working detective has a job. In a sense, it's a practical and down-to-earth job as baking bread or practicing law. It's his job to protect citizens and apprehend criminals, and it's a job he doesn't do alone. To assist him in collecting and analyzing evidence, he has the aid of the crime laboratory. To help him identify oddities and suspects, or possible suspects, he has the Record Bureau, latent fingerprints, the statistician's office, the ballistics department, a battery of men and machines to aid him in reaching conclusions based on fact. Tuesday, October 9th, 9 p.m. For the past 8 hours, Thaxter and Olson from robbery and Ben and I had been requesting all of the 16 victims of the woman bandit. We asked them one question. Could their assailant possibly have been a man dressed as a woman? The majority didn't think so. Those that did weren't very sure. We followed the lead through. At 9:25 p.m., we checked in and headed down the hall for the stats office.
12: Do you think it was a man dressed as a woman?
5: I don't know.
12: One male footprint, pretty slim odds.
5: Maybe the machines here can tell us.
18: Hello, Sergeant.
5: Back again, Ethel. Can you make a run for us tonight?
18: 9:25. Sure, I think so.
12: Now here's the dope right here.
18: You're going to try another angle, huh?
12: Yeah.
18: It's the male protrusion. About 5'8" or 9, 130 to 135 pounds. Feminine features, size 9 shoe. Impersonating woman, robbery and assault.
5: That's it.
18: Mm-hmm. Arm, 45 automatic. M.O. Hitchhikes, rides and robs drivers.
5: How soon do you think you can have it for us?
18: Well, Make the run on the collator. Have to punch up the master first with all this information and let the machine work the cards. I don't think I'll have it for you much before 11, that all right?
5: Fine, yeah. We'll check back a little before 11 then, huh?
18: They'll be ready.
5: Good. Come on, Ben. You call your wife after dinner?
8: Yeah. Wish I had, and she's mad as a hornet.
5: What's the matter?
8: Kid's having a birthday party tomorrow, and I forgot to order the cake.
5: What's she going to do for the party? Bake one?
8: She have to.
19: And she pulled this gun on me and told me to stop the car. Well, I'm telling you, Captain, I just grabbed that gun and slapped that kid just as hard as I could.
14: Hold it just a minute, will you, please, Collins? This man's name is Emil Collins. Mr. Collins is Sergeant Friday, Sergeant Romero.
19: Oh, yeah. How do you do?
5: Oh, yeah.
19: I was just telling the captain here, I'm down here on a vacation. I'm from Sacramento, South Sacramento. I was driving down your Figueroa Street about half an hour ago and picked up this girl hitching a ride, and she tried to rob me.
14: Collins took the gun away from her, subdued the girl, and brought her in.
5: Where is she now?
14: Interrogation room. Thaxter and Olson are with her.
8: The description match?
14: Not too close.
5: Sounds like you didn't have too much trouble with her, Mr. Collins.
19: Well, now that I come to think of it, maybe I didn't. When she pointed that gun, I just grabbed for it and slapped her as hard as I could. Sure took the starch out of her.
5: Who is the girl? Any identification?
14: None. Thaxter and Olson haven't been able to get anything out of her. You want to try?
5: Sure.
8: What do you think, Skipper?
14: You tell me. See if you can make her talk. I'll have a stenographer take Mr. Collins' report.
8: Okay. Glad to meet you, Mr. Collins.
19: That's a pleasure. I'm only down here for a vacation, but if you need me, just call.
5: You bet you will. Thanks.
8: How do you figure them?
5: I don't know. Let's see what the girl has to say. Olson?
11: Joe, I want to talk to you before you go in.
5: Sure.
8: Did you finally get her to talk?
11: Well, Thaxter did. Pretty sure she's not the one we're after.
5: What's her story?
11: Said she read about this woman and Bandit in the paper, decided to try her hand at it, needed money.
5: Yeah?
11: Claims her husband left her. She's pregnant, needs the dough for a hospital.
5: She live here?
11: Up the coast, Monterey. Got in town 4 days ago, staying at the YWCA. We checked there. She's not lying.
8: You called Monterey?
11: Yeah, they confirmed it. She left there last Wednesday night. She's not the one.
8: Where do we go from here?
5: You'll take care of having her booked, huh, Olson?
11: Yeah, as soon as we get a station.
5: Okay, fine.
20: Friday, Ben, this way. Hustle it. You too, Olson.
5: What do you got, Ed?
14: 4th and Lucas, 211 shooting. Let's go.
8: Any details?
14: Yeah. A tall blonde with a gun. Come on.
5: The woman Bandit's 18th victim was a truck driver. His name, Harry Reese. His story differed a little from that of the first victim. The woman was hitchhiking near Alvarado and 3rd Street. He gave her a ride. She robbed him at gunpoint, slugged him, and then shot him through the left shoulder. He described her as tall, blonde, attractive, and well-dressed.
8: Guess I should have known better. Remember reading about the dame in the papers.
21: You're sure that the person who held you up was a woman?
8: Hmm? I don't get you.
14: What he means is you don't think it could have been a man dressed like a woman.
8: Oh, no, I'm sure of that. No guy ever looked that good to me.
5: All right, Mr. Reese. We'll check with you later at the hospital.
8: Okay.
22: Let them get through, will you?
14: We're keeping that truck safe?
5: Yeah, Olson's got a couple of men watching it. He's going over it.
14: Same old story. Just another version.
5: Don't you think she's spreading it pretty thin? Her luck can't last forever.
14: It's got me beat. How she always manages to disappear without a trace.
5: Yeah. Now, Ben, this way, over here.
20: Yeah, okay.
5: What do you got?
20: Better hustle it. 4 blocks down on Colfax to shoot him.
8: Just came in on the car radio.
14: Let's go. Slide over, Jim.
5: Yeah. Hit the sign, Ben.
14: The crowd, watch him.
8: All right, Skipper.
5: Is that all that came over, Ben? A shooting?
8: All they said, see the cab driver, ambulance shooting.
5: He's working real fast.
14: What's the address from there?
8: 3rd and East Flower Hotel. Hold on. This is it coming up.
5: Should be to the right here. Yeah, take a right. That must be it up ahead. I can't see. What's that sign say?
14: Edgemar Hotel for young women.
5: Here's a cab driver.
23: Officer, right over here.
5: Hey. Looks like blood stains to me here all over the sidewalk.
19: Yeah, I guess it couldn't have happened any more than 5 or 10 minutes ago. I had this fare saved, picked her up at 4th and Bixel, and I drove her here. She paid the fare and got out.
8: Yeah, go on.
19: I was about halfway down the block when I heard a shot. At least it sounded like one. When I looked back, this dame was down on one knee near the door to the hotel here, and by the time I backed up there, she was gone.
8: And you noticed the blood, huh?
19: That's right, yeah. I figured I'd better call somebody.
14: Can you tell us what the girl looked like?
19: Oh, not bad at all. Blonde, tall, pretty girl, nervous.
14: But you didn't see where she went.
19: No, but I didn't.
14: I'll get the driver's name and address. Joe, you and Ben, see if you can follow that trail. Stuff's all over the place.
5: Right. Over this way, Ben.
8: Yeah. It's not hard to follow.
5: Down this alley between the buildings.
21: How does this figure?
0: Let's find out. Here we go. All the way back here. You got your flashlight?
21: Yeah. Here it is.
0: Yeah, this way. Come on.
21: This must be the rear of the hotel.
0: Well, look, the stains lead over this way to the back door here.
21: Let me try.
0: Okay, inside.
21: Still following?
0: Yeah. Careful. Up these stairs.
21: Yeah. Second floor. What's the matter? Did you lose them?
0: Yeah. Just a minute.
21: See anything?
0: Yeah. Stains lead on up the stairs here. Let's go.
21: I just happened to think. This is a woman's hotel.
0: And they ought to keep the back door closed. Come on. Third floor, let's hold it.
21: Where is it?
0: Thought I saw a door open down the hall.
21: You see anybody?
0: No. Let's go. This way.
21: It's an easy trail to follow.
0: Now, this is it. They stop here at this door. That doesn't sound like a woman.
21: Yeah, you ready?
0: Yeah, try the door first. Yeah. Easy.
21: It's locked.
0: All right, come on. Together now. Let's hit it.
21: Yeah, all right.
22: Watch it, Joe. All right, you. I got the gun.
0: Yeah. Well, we found what we came for. Look.
21: Still got the clothes on. Blonde wig, makeup, everything.
22: Please help me. My leg. Call an ambulance.
0: It's on the way. Take it easy.
1: Have a look, Joe. Wedge, full makeup, kit, clothes, living in a woman's hotel. The worst.
22: It was an accident. You never would have got me. I dropped the gun. It went off. You never would have got me.
0: Yeah, that's right, mister.
22: It was an accident.
0: You better get the boss in here. I'll stay with Glamour Boy.
21: Yeah, okay.
0: And Ben.
1: Yeah?
0: Leave the door open, will you? House rules.
3: The story you have just heard was true. Only the names were changed to protect the innocent. On January 14th, trial was held in Superior Court, Department 79, City and County of Los Angeles, State of California. In a moment, the results of that trial.
17: It's amazing how many long cigarette smokers are changing to Fatima. Here is the actual report.
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3: James Harold Sutter, alias the Bandit Queen, was tried and convicted on several counts of assault with attempt to commit murder and robbery of the first degree. He was sentenced to the term prescribed by law. 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Technical advice for Dragnet comes from the Office of Chief of Police, W.A. Wharton, Los Angeles Police Department.
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23: You ready for a riddle? Then answer me this.
4: Brothers and sisters, I have none. But this man's father is my father's son. Now, who is it? Why, it's me. Isn't that a puppy? Say, gang, but take it from me, your old pal Duck Browning, if you take it from me, there's no beating this eating. I mean a bowl of Quaker puffed wheat or rice barkies with milk and sugar and tops with your favorite fruit. 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These giant breakfast grains of wheat or rice hit the spot. From first to last delicious spoonful, they just melt in your mouth. 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And boy, oh boy, Quaker puffed wheat and rice barkies are crisp and tender as nuts in November. Yep, these kingpin kernels are shot from guns, exploded to 8 times normal size. And here's something else that's important, too. They furnish restored natural grain amounts of vitamin B1, niacin, and iron. Good and good for you. 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Quaker puffed wheat and puffed rice barkies. 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Stand by. Quaker puffed wheat barkies, we pack up from guns. 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Ask Mother. She knows. Yes, Mother knows that quality comes first in a food. And that's one of the big reasons why Quaker puffed wheat and rice barkies are more popular today than ever before. Folks appreciate quality in a food. And only the premium grains of wheat and rice are selected for sparkies. Then these premium grains are shot from guns, actually exploded to 8 times normal size. Plump, luscious, ready-to-eat morsels, as crisp and tender as nuts in November. And so, when Mother's making out the family shopping list, remember to buy the best. Quaker puffed wheat and puffed rice sparkies.
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7: Get this and get it straight. Crime is a sucker's road, and those who travel it wind up in the gutter of the prison or the grave. This one began with a bedlam and got worse as I bumped into a burglar, a bookie, a Boswell, and a body, and a big shot named B. And before it was all over, everyone had lost his head because the headless peacock had moved.
23: From the pen of Raymond Chandler, outstanding author of mystery, comes his most famous character and crime's most deadly enemy as we present The Adventures of Philip Marlowe. Now, with Gerald Moore starred as Philip Marlowe, we bring you tonight's exciting story, The Headless Peacock.

0: Today had been eight noisy hours of international complications, local vintage. It had started when a Frenchman from Beverly Hills who spoke no English hired me to find the Filipino houseboy he thought had stolen the family silverware to sell to a prosperous downtown Chinese. However, it had played differently since the Frenchman had been wrong all the way. And both the houseboy and the silverware had turned up in the cool of his own basement, where the servant had gone to do his polishing and comfort. Which was hardly the end of things, because even now, as I slumped behind the desk in my office exhausted, the accused Chinese, who was highly insulted, was on hand together with a nasty pet terrier tucked underneath his arm to tell me all about it. And just to top that off, the door was suddenly flung open and bedlam really set in. Because the new arrival, who was maybe 28 with green eyes that sparkled in an almost pretty face, was also a redhead with demeanor to match. And it was obvious that one, she wanted to hire me, two, she was in a hurry, and more important, she really... Hey! Just a minute! Hold it, both of you. Now, Mr. Tang, I've had enough. Here on your way out, take this. It's the Frenchman's address in Beverly Hills. The mistake was his. See him. Goodbye, sir. Thanks, honey. It was going to be me or that windbag with Terry any minute. What can I do for you?
1: Plenty, and all of it in a hurry. Sit down and listen hard, will you, Marlowe? My name is Dennis. Front part, R.D.
0: Oh, which is short for what?
1: The whole thing. It's really Ruth Dennis. R.D., see?
0: Oh, that's cute. R.D., R.D. Yeah, what's the problem?
1: It's a guy I love, Marlowe. He's tall, blonde, and his name is Gordon Holzer, and he sells shoes. But don't laugh, because when he connects, he does it by the carload. Also, I figure he loves me, and at the moment is in lots of trouble.
0: Why?
1: Because when I came in on the train late this afternoon, Gordon wasn't on hand with the usual brass band. He wasn't at my apartment either. But a note was. Said he had to work late at the office. I waited an hour and then gave him a ring. He told me he wasn't in, hadn't been, for 2 days. Next, I called his home. He has a bungalow up on Vista Del Mar, 7700 North.
0: Mm-hmm. And when you got no answer, you started to worry, huh?
1: Yeah, so I went up there. Gordon, of course, wasn't around. Somebody else was. Somebody small on the natty side, with no more eyebrows than a goldfish. He belonged to a new sedan, long and black.
0: Did you talk to him?
1: Oh, better than that. We wrestled. You got a cigarette?
0: Oh, yeah, here.
1: Thanks.
0: All right.
1: See, Marlowe, this guy was snooping around the place, so I decided to find out a few things. I made believe I had a gun in my pocket, and I told him to put his hands up.
0: Oh, fine.
1: Well, it worked for a while.
0: Which brings us to the wrestling. Huh?
1: Yes. When I mentioned Gordon's name, he knocked me down. But he wasn't very big, so I managed to hit him once with my bag before he got away. Also, I ripped his coat pocket open. And here, this fell out. The newspaper clipping. Picture of a fat hunk of jewelry that was once stolen from someone named Isaac B.
0: Stolen from Isaac who?
1: B is in B. Look, it's a peacock with the head broken off.
0: But with a tail that's loaded with diamonds, rubies, and emeralds. What does it mean?
1: What is it? Marlowe, that's the reason I'm here. I don't know. You'll turn the clipping over. You'll see that the theft must have happened quite a while ago because the ad on the back features a Christmas special.
0: Tell me, you figure that Gordon stole this from Mr. B?
1: No, I don't.
0: Well, then why'd you come to me instead of the police?
1: Well,
0: you what? Come on, Artie, let's have it all, huh?
1: Okay.
0: That's better.
1: I don't suppose it's smart not to tell you anyway. Gordon isn't all shoe salesman. He's part lunatic when it comes to the horses. You know, the right pony a day keeps the doctor's bills away. I thought I'd cured him. Now I'm less than sure.
0: So you figured that maybe he got in too deep while you didn't know about it, and now he's trying to even things up by playing with stolen property, is that it?
1: I hope not. But even if it is, I still want to help him. Now here's $100, Marlowe. You go to work for me, yes or no?
0: Yes, on one condition.
1: All right, what?
0: If I find out the facts and pass them on to you, until and if he turns up crooked, and I drop it, agreed?
1: Agreed.
0: The lady left, and in that hour that followed, I was on my own in the files of the Hollywood Times. I learned that Isaac B. was a 70-year-old eccentric with curly hair, a bulbous nose, no chin, $1 million, and a mansion on West Adams Boulevard. He had a Napoleonic complex and was a great philanthropist, as long as the grant in question would perpetuate the name of Isaac B. About the headless peacock, I learned little except that it had never been recovered and that the gems in the tail were of an unusual cut and would be hard to peddle. So it was 8:30 when I finally dropped the oversized bronze knocker monogrammed I.B., after which a man about 40 with a sallow complexion and a voice as delicate as spun glass opened the door halfway.
2: Yes, sir?
0: I'd like to see Mr. Isaac B., please. Name's Marlowe.
2: And your business?
0: Personal. I'm a private detective. And you?
2: Me? Why, I... I'm Everett Ransom. I'm Mr. B's biographer, but also, Mr. Marlowe, I act as his aide. Now, if it's about money for some cause, you'll have to follow the usual channels and write to
0: you
2: Mr. B.
0: You can stop right there, Boswell. I'm not after money, just information.
2: About what?
0: A piece of jewelry that was stolen from Mr. B, a headless peacock.
2: The peacock? You know of its whereabouts.
0: I didn't say that. Now, do I see Mr. B or no?
3: You, young man. Open up, Ransom. Bless him in.
2: Yes, sir.
3: We'll sit over here in the foyer.
0: How cozy. Thank you, Ransom. Mr. B, my name is Philip Marlowe.
3: Yes. I heard a private detective, the peacock and all that. Well, what do you have to say?
0: Not very much. I understand the peacock was stolen from you some months ago.
2: Why, yes. Yes, shortly before Christmas. It was one of Mr. B's favorites. Priceless as both a museum piece and for the $100,000 worth of jewels.
3: We all know that, Ransom.
2: Yes, sir. Shall I go now, sir?
3: No. That busted me for the Young People's Club. I want you to take it with you before you leave tonight. I'll show you the inscription change I want made the first thing in the morning. You can keep it in your apartment until then.
2: Yes, sir.
3: Yes, now, Marlowe. Get to the point. Quickly, please.
0: All right. Mr. B, a client of mine...
3: Whose name is what?
0: Miss Ruth Dennis, if it matters, is worried about her boyfriend.
3: Which concerns the peacock in what way?
0: I don't know. Unless you can tell me something about a natty little man who's short on eyebrows.
3: Yeah?
0: When last seen, he was carrying a newspaper picture of the bird. Mean anything?
3: No. Is that all you know about the theft, Miss Marlowe?
0: Just about. That and the name Gordon Holzer in a bungalow on Vista Del Mar near Franklin.
3: Holzer, bungalow. What are you talking about, Marlowe?
0: Shots in the dark, Mr. B.
3: Oh, shut.
0: When they miss a mile. Good night, sir. Outside in my car, as I started away from the curb, I glanced into the rearview mirror and saw the reflection of a sedan that was also just beginning to move. A sedan that was both very long and very black. I kept to the quiet streets and stayed under 30 until I'd gone about 2 miles, and then, at the next intersection, a busy one, I made my move, which was a sudden spurt into thick traffic via a wide left turn that produced screeching tires and frank opinions.
4: You stupid jerk!
0: I swung around the block once, made it back onto the quiet street just in time to catch sight of the sedan going by fast. I followed it, and 20 minutes later, when it braked to a stop in Beverly Hills in front of a hat shop marked Lester's, I did the same. I piled out of my car and walked quickly toward what I thought would be the natty man without eyebrows. But when the door of the sedan opened, it was a woman, blonde and beautiful, who ran to the door of the shop, unlocked it, and hurried inside to where a telephone was ringing. There was an alley beside the building, and I ran back to where I could see inside. There were 5 telephones side by side in a phony front cabinet that spelled Bookie. And on the wall, above a publicity picture of a natty man without eyebrows, sitting in the middle of a bunch of zany hats, beautiful blonde was talking on one of the telephones. When I moved closer, I was happy to hear her address the party at the other end of the line as none other than Gordon Holzer.
5: He's on his way up there now. Well, where are you? Oh, returning home. That's fine. Keith still in the mailbox? Good. Of course, Mr. Holzer, you decided to pay that $15,000 for sure this time, haven't you? You know, Mr. Lester wouldn't want you to disappoint him.
0: I moved out of the alley quietly and went back. Entered the shop through the front door, which was still open. Beautiful blonde was just hanging up the phone when I stepped into the light.
5: What?
0: Good evening.
5: Who are you? What do you want here?
0: A new hat. Something chick. Any suggestions?
5: Yes. Get out of here. This shop is closed for business.
0: Betting included?
5: Why, sir, there must be some mistake. This is a hat shop.
0: With 5 hidden telephones and a boss man who collects pictures of headless peacocks for a hobby? Sorry, baby, I don't buy it. Not even as a conversation piece. So shall we start all over again, huh, baby?
5: Well, yes. Why don't we? And with this to keep us from changing the subject.
0: A heavy service 45, honey. Looks a little bulky in that dainty hand, don't you think?
5: It'll look worse when it explodes in your face. Now, who are you?
0: By name, Philip Marlowe.
5: By occupation?
0: A private detective. And just to keep the interview rolling, I sleep in pajamas, tops and bottoms alike. Love Chinese
5: Stay
0: cooking,
5: back.
0: Pressed almond
5: don't
0: duck
5: come
0: in particular.
5: Closer.
0: And
5: don't
0: prefer
5: take
0: blonde.
5: Step
0: Give me that.
5: No! You big bum. I don't know why I didn't shoot.
0: I do. But lest we lose the question and answer period, your turn. Name.
5: Page.
0: Oh, no. What's the rest of it?
5: Hancock. A very fine Virginia name, Mr. Marlowe. Anything else?
0: Yeah, there is. What's your connection with Mr. Lester, Gordon Holzer, and the Headless Peacock?
5: If it's any of your concern, I happen to be Mr. Lester's business associate. But believe me, when he gets back from Pasadena, he...
0: You mean just what you said. The man I'm looking for is in Pasadena.
5: Don't look.
0: Thank you, honey child. The interview's now closed because, as of this minute, I'm off for the home of the Rose Bowl. Good night, patience. going to Pasadena like Patience Hancock was going to join the Campfire Girls. But as long as the little Virginian wanted it that way, I couldn't see any reason not to play ball. So after I called my client and brought her up to date, blow by blow, I headed for 7700 North Vista Del Mar in what I figured was a business transaction, Headless Peacock included. I parked away from the place, which was cedar shingles under healthy ivy, and a single lamp at work in the living room. Then I walked up to where I could see that a man, blonde, tall, and alone, in hat, coat, and frightened face, was about to leave. When the door opened, I took that as my cue to switch 38 from shoulder holster and announce myself.
2: Well, what do you want with me?
0: Words, Mr. Holzer, lots of them. You see, I work for a... Mr. Holzer, that man on the floor there behind you, that natty little man without eyebrows, seems quite still, isn't shot to death.
2: He is, but I didn't do it. Honest, I didn't. Now, let me out of here. I gotta go.
0: Start running? Come on, Holzer, I'm not all champ. Get back inside.
2: All right, but I can explain this.
0: Oh, sure, sure, it's easy. Like, one, you lost too much money playing the horses through this dead bookie here who used to double as a milliner.
2: Why?
0: And two, to square yourself with him, you got mixed up in $100,000 worth of Headless Peacock.
2: Now,
0: and three, Mr. Holzer, as of just now, you had an appointment with said milliner, which buddy on the floor here says got out of hand. Now, do you care to add anything? Like how you got the peacock away from Isaac B. and what took you so long getting around to peddling it?
2: I don't know any Isaac B., nor did I...
0: Or did you what?
2: Outside the window. Somebody's moving.
0: Yeah, somebody with a gun. Duck, hold this.
2: Watch out!

0: In just a moment, the second act of Philip Marlowe. But first, Sunday afternoon, a perfect time for music. 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Relax and enjoy them tomorrow. And now with our star, Gerald Moore, we return to the second act of Philip Marlowe and tonight's story, The Headless Peacock.
1: It had come 1, 2, 3. A corpse on the floor, shots through the window, and Gordon holds her out the back door while bullets made lights out. And Marlowe on the floor, the smart move. It made this the time to call the law, so in case the character with a gun was still hanging around outside. I left the lights off, fumbled my way to the phone, and dialed 116 in the dark. A minute later, I had Detective Lieutenant Matthews on the wire.
2: So you got a corpse, huh, Marlowe? Give it to me again, will you? Who, where, and why?
1: A guy named Lester, supposed to be a hat designer in Beverly Hills, but stacks up better as a bookie. He was shot to death here at 7700 Vista Del Mar.
2: What place is that?
1: There's one Gordon Halsey. He has his name on the mailbox.
2: Hey, got a motive, Marlowe?
1: Well, it's a theory. Could be that Lester put on too much pressure trying to collect 15 grand Holzer owed him from bad bets on the ponies. There's more, but it'll keep till you get here, Lieutenant.
2: Okay, Marlowe. A couple of the boys are on their way now.
1: Mm-hmm.
2: I'll be over myself later. Stick around, will you?
1: Yeah, okay. Goodbye.
3: Marlowe, you promised me you wouldn't call in the police, but I heard enough to know you just finished talking to them. Didn't you, you two-faced cheat?
1: You bet I did, cutie. What's more, when you hired
3: me... I'm not through. I want to know something else. What are you doing here in the dark, and where is Gordon?
1: All right. That order, first the lights are out to keep me from being shot in the back. Second, your boyfriend Holzer left on a double because I was about to find out why Lester's body is here on Holzer's living room floor.
3: Lester's body?
1: You heard me.
3: You mean that little man is in here, dead?
1: Very much so. And don't burn yourself out on that shock surprise routine.
3: Marlowe, I swear I... Okay, turn on a light and show me. Where is this corpse, if any?
1: Baby, don't forget the last time lights were on in here, the room felt like the receding end of a shooting gallery.
3: I didn't see any firing line when I came in.
1: Yeah, that's a point. But there are two ways of looking at it.
3: Will you turn on a light or will I?
1: Okay. We'll play it your way. Yeah, take a good look.
3: Oh, Marlowe, it's him all right. Same little man.
1: Artie... You knew I was coming over here. You knew the setup, and I was close to winning an argument with Holzer when somebody broke it up by shooting through that window straight enough not to hit anything, even though Holzer was a perfect target. Add it up for yourself, baby.
3: Oh, it wasn't me, Marlowe. Please believe me. You do, don't you?
1: Let's look in this bag of yours first, honey.
3: Give me that.
1: In a minute. Well, it's one thing in your favor, no gun. Could have dropped it in the shrubbery on your way to the door, of course. Here's what I really want anyway.
3: My keys? What do you want them for?
1: I'll tell you later. Well, that's the boys in blue, and just in time.
3: Yeah, you louse. In time for what?
1: To hold on to you as a material witness.
3: But...
1: I've got work to do, and I want to get it done without you screaming at me all the way.
3: Oh, I wish I'd never hired you. I wish I'd never heard of you.
1: And another thing, if you're playing me for a patsy, kid, that's only the beginning. You'll need a deep well full of wishes before it's over, so come on, behave yourself. I told the two prowl car cops no more than I'd already told Lieutenant Matthews, except that Artie should be held because she was Holzer's girl. That plus the small lie that I'd cleared with the lieutenant to leave as soon as help showed, and I was out the door, into my own car, and pointed toward Artie's place, which was on Tamarind. I figured there was a good chance Holzer would head there first, and if I moved fast, I might catch up with him before the police did. Artie's place was dark, which could mean anything under the circumstances, so I dug in my pocket for the keys I'd taken from a purse and started for a door when footsteps behind me changed my mind.
4: Oh, Marlowe. Mr. Marlowe, say this is a stroke of good luck finding you here.
1: That depends. How'd you manage it, Mr. Ransom?
4: Why, Mr. B has had me trying to locate you since about an hour after your interview this evening. I checked everywhere and finally looked up your client's name in the phone book, got this address, and, well, here you are.
1: Yeah, yes, I know. Why have you been after me? What's all the excitement? And make it fast, I'm in a hurry.
4: Yes, you see, your call this evening intrigued Mr. B and me very much, and after you left, we naturally began discussing the theft of the peacock again.
1: Naturally? Look, Ransom, get to some point, will you? I got things to do.
4: Well, certainly, Mr. Marlowe. Well, sir, the point is that in going over in our minds the days preceding the theft, we both recall a man named Holzer or Holter or something very close to that.
1: Mm-hmm.
4: He came to the house one day, claimed to represent a certain philanthropy. He was a fake, of course, and we never saw him again, but it was less than a week later that we discovered the peacock was gone. Stolen.
1: What did this man look like, you remember?
4: Well, I most assuredly do. He was bald, about 50, and fat.
1: No, no, it couldn't possibly be the same man.
4: Oh, you found Mr. Holzer then?
1: Once, briefly, there's no resemblance.
4: Oh, I see. Well, I don't know how I'm going to break the news to Mr. B. He's upset all over again. I can't tell you how much that headless peacock means to him.
1: Try saying $100,000.
4: Mr. Marlowe, have you run across anything else tonight other than that newspaper clipping that would seem to be connected with the pin in any way? I can arrange a reward.

0: Oh, great Scott. But then, Mr. Marlowe, then how can this man possibly undo all the wrong he's done, as he says in that note?
1: That beats me. But one thing is sure. This hands my little client a nice clean slate, which makes my next stop the police. I'll see you, Mr. Ransom, and happy peacock hunting. I got in my car and drove back the way I'd come, to Gordon Holzer's house on Vista Del Mar. The prowl car was gone, but Lieutenant Matthews' sedan was angled in against the curb, the red spotlight still on. I parked and went in. The lieutenant, his hands jammed down in his pocket, stood with two other plainclothes men near the shattered window, while a photographer worked over the corpse on the floor. Artie was nowhere in sight. Matthews spotted me as soon as I walked in and bore down on me with all the frivolity of a heavy cruiser.
2: Marlowe, I thought I asked you to stick around.
1: Yeah, you did. But I got an idea that wouldn't keep.
2: Yeah? Did it prove anything?
1: Not for sure. Where's the girl?
2: Which one?
1: You mean there's more?
2: Oh, yeah. That red-headed fireball, Artie Dennis, you already know about.
1: Yeah.
2: The other one is a Southern belle named Patience Hancock.
1: Oh, yeah.
2: Yeah, belonged to Lester.
1: Yeah.
2: Caught her snooping around outside trying to find out what had happened to him, and when we gave her the word, she blew her top.
1: Mm.
2: I got both of them locked up.
1: Good. Say, did you get any facts out of Patience?
2: Yeah, plenty.
1: No?
2: Oh, your bookie theory was right, Marlowe.
1: Thank you.
2: Yeah. All we got to do now is find Holzer, wrap this up.
1: Yeah, I'm not sure it's as simple as that, Lieutenant, but it's the next step anyway. Come on, let's take a look out back, huh? When he left here, that's the way he ran.
2: I already looked. It's a blank.
1: Oh, really?
2: It's a door that leads out to the alley.
1: Mm.
2: Yeah, this way.
1: All right.
2: And you see? Nothing. Must have beat it through here and out to the street. You wouldn't happen to know where... Now, what's the matter, Marlowe? What are you staring at?
1: Hmm? Oh, that window there in the house right across the alley.
2: Yeah.
1: See the one with the lights on, the shade drawn?
2: Oh, yeah. Some old geezer sitting in there. So what about it?
1: The silhouette of his head on the shade, Matthews.
2: Yeah?
1: I won't forget that profile as long as I live. Corduroy hair and a light bulb nose. That is Isaac B. in that room, or... Holy smoke, wait a minute.
2: Hey, what are you doing? Put the gun away! What's the idea? You're crazy? You're shot down on the ground.
1: Yeah, and the old guy in there didn't bat an eye. Didn't even turn his head at the sound. That gives me a big idea, and we're going to check something fast. Come on! We ran back inside, and as I picked up the phone, Matthews found out for me that the house across the alley faced on Carmen Avenue. Then I dialed Isaac B.'s home number, and when I finally got a sleepy hello, I asked him a question. The answer he gave boosted the odds on my hunch into the sure thing class. When I hung up, Matthews unhappily agreed to play along. And with one of the plainclothes men, went around to Carmen Avenue to cover the front of the house across the alley. Well, I went out to the back way again, .38 in hand, crossed the alley, climbed up on a brick wall, and moved toward the window. It was 18 inches open. I eased one edge of the blind aside and looked in. The life-size bronze bust of Isaac B., I've heard mentioned earlier, sat on a table in front of the window. And beyond that... was Gordon Holzer, backed against the wall and staring in stiff fear at a pistol clenched in the hand of the biographer, Everett Ransom.
3: Don't shoot. I made a mistake, I admit it.
4: You certainly did, Mr. Holzer. A much greater one than you realize.
3: But I want to return this now. I brought the peacock back to you. Don't you understand?
4: Yes, but I'm afraid you don't. I got careless a few weeks ago and left the shade up one night when I took the peacock out of hiding to admire it. And you watched the whole thing from your dark bedroom window, which is directly across the alley, didn't you?
3: Yes, I knew it must be valuable. When I got in a jam yesterday, I broke in here and stole it. But I'm sorry, and that's why I brought it back. And now...
4: Don't move. Don't move, Mr. Holzer. You see, two facts must never be revealed. One, that I stole the headless peacock from Isaac B. a year ago. And two, a little matter of murder.
3: You killed Lester?
4: Yes, I killed Lester. I waited for you to come home, and when that Lester showed up and went into your house, I mistook him for you. He was a very nosy little man. I had to kill him.
3: You shot through my window so I could get away from Marlowe, because you couldn't afford to let me talk to him. In fact, you can't let me talk to anybody, ever.
4: That's right, Mr. Holzer. Luckily, I found out you'd be coming here to my place to return the peacock, because I was with Marlowe when he found your note to that girl. He knows a lot about this, Marlowe does. But by the time I'm through, neither he nor anyone else will be able to figure out what really happened.
3: I'll go away.
4: No, Mr. Holzer, it's too late. This way, I'll have to restore that gorgeous thing to Mr. B., but I'll be something of a hero for catching the thief and the murderer. I'm sorry, Mr. Holzer, but after all, you did bring this on yourself.
1: You're quite a moralist, aren't you, Ransom?
4: Marlowe! How did you...
3: Marlowe!
1: Get back!
3: Holzer,
1: get out of the way!
3: Drop it, Ransom! Turn loose of the gun! No use, Ransom! Come on! Drop it!
1: Nice going, Holzer. He's out.
3: And I've got his gun, Marlowe. Yeah. Here it is.

0: I'm going to stand real still. Talk real quietly from now on out. Good enough, Mama?
1: Not quite, but it'll help. What I've seen of Artie Dennis, brother, you're going to be a lifer anyway, but not with the state. Hey, it's cold out here. Come on, give me a hand.
2: Thanks for getting me out of the pokey, Mr. Marlowe. You rat.
1: No, I figure it's safe to turn you loose now, Artie.
2: Uh-huh. Gordon's going to have to stay in here a while, I guess.
1: That's fine.
2: But that won't be so bad. At least he'll be where no horses or women can bother him, so I can get to him again.
1: Won't be for long. It's got a lot in his favor, you know.
2: I hope so. I still don't understand how it all worked out. I was in jail, remember? How did you pay ransom?
1: Well, I saw the profile of Isaac B. on a window blind. Didn't move, even when I fired a shot. That convinced me that it was a bust of the old boy. So I called him up at his home, and he told me that Ransom had a house on Carmen Avenue, which put it right across the alley from Holzer's. And there it all fit.
2: Well, why didn't Ransom kill Gordon when he fired those shots through the window?
1: Oh, that. He still hoped to recover the peacock for himself at that point. But he didn't know where Gordon had put it, so he couldn't afford to kill him right then.
2: Oh, lovely. You know, Marlo, all in all, we're pretty lucky, Gordon and I.
1: Yeah. Try to keep it, will you, baby? Keep it that way on everything but the horses.
2: Oh, you can make book on that, Misty.
1: Mm-hmm.
2: Good night, Phil.
1: Good night, baby. I watched her as she walked away. She looked up at the barred windows where a very willing guy was learning a lesson he needed badly. Tossed him an okay with the fingers of one hand. Now, it made me feel good because I was sure she meant it. She was the kind of a kid who could make it stick. Then I drove home, and all the way I thought about the crazy assortment of people that had become involved because of the ponies and a headless peacock. I was still thinking about it over a glass of milk in my kitchen when I glanced at the newspaper on the table, open to the sports page. Oh, it was like magic. My eye was drawn to a box in the corner and down the morning line for tomorrow's races until it stopped at the name Lucky Peacock. Oh, it was perfect. A hunch. A hunch that couldn't miss. Lucky Peacock was a cinch to win by a head. Or maybe he'd lose by a head. Or maybe he'd... Yeah, well, it's no use, Marlowe. Tomorrow you go to the races.

0: The Adventures of Philip Marlowe, bringing you Raymond Chandler's most famous character and crime's most deadly enemy, star Gerald Moore, and are produced and directed by Norman MacDonald. Script is by Mel Donnelly, Robert Mitchell, and Gene Levitt. Featured in the cast were Joan Banks, Howard McNair, Eve McVeigh, Jack Moyles, and Peter Leeds. Lieutenant Detective Matthews was played by Larry Dobkin. The special music is written by Richard Orant and conducted by Ivan Dittmars. Be sure and be with us again when Philip Marlowe says...
1: This time I took a beating and gave one. The man who lived in the dock was afraid. Someone I never got to meet was murdered and a knife-wielding crab was destroyed. All because a girl who hated the water took a boat ride in old Mexico.
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4: There's a full serving of laughs on the menu at Duffy's Tavern tonight with Archie the Manager, played by Ed Gardner. Archie's colleagues in comedy are Miss Duffy, Clifton Finnegan, and Eddie the Waiter. This Sunday, the big show comes your way once again on NBC. And just listen to a few of the stars who'll be with you. Fred Allen, Jack Carson, Mindy Carson, Ed Archie Gardner, Ed Wynn, and many, many more. And of course, your MC will be Tallulah Bankhead. Listen Sunday for the big show. Ladies and gentlemen, that phone bell means exciting adventure. Hello?
5: Hello?
4: The handsome young man answering the phone is Archie Goodwin. A mountain of a man engrossed in deep thought in the oversized armchair is Nero Wolfe.
5: Hey, boss. Oh, Mr. Wolfe. Mr. Wolfe. There's a guy on the phone wants us to take a case. Seems that someone was mad at a guy who was mad, and now this guy on the phone is mad, wants us to find out who did the killing. What do you say, Mr. Wolfe? We need the money. Hello? Yes, Mr. Wolfe says he'll be happy to take the case. Just present yourself and a check for $2,000 at 601 West 35th Street at 11 o'clock. Mr. Wolfe can't wait till you get here. He's dying to go to work. Goodbye. Greatest detective in the world. The only trouble is, he is.

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He is the greatest detective in the world, and the fattest, and the least energetic. He's Nero Wolfe, created by Rex Stout, and brought to you over this NBC network in a new series of adventures by Mr. Sidney Greenstreet.

0: Tonight, it's The Case of the Beautiful Archer. Well, that's a good title. And it was a good case, too. It began in the consulting room of Dr. Raynard Townley of the Townley Sanitarium, skipping a jump north of Nyack, New York, when a very lovely young lovely glared across the desk at the good doctor.
1: Shall we pretend you don't know who I am, Dr. Townley?
2: How could we possibly do that, my dear Diana Lawrence? 23 years old, daughter of one of our better-known sculptors, Michael Lawrence. You were born in Johannesburg, educated in London and Paris, and live at present 100 yards from here in your father's cottage on Berry Hill Lane. How's that?
1: It's intended to be staggering, isn't it?
2: You take no cream or sugar in your coffee? We're winner of the Women's National Archery Tournament for 1947 and have an exceedingly high temper.
1: Let's stop the nonsense. You have an inpatient here named Willard Garth. Willard Garth happens to be my fiancé.
2: Yes, he has mentioned the fact during his analysis.
1: And, well, has he by any chance mentioned his reasons for suddenly refusing to see me during the past 5 weeks?
2: He didn't have to, Miss Lawrence.
1: Well, what do you mean?
2: I mean that I recommended he give you up as a bad job.
1: What? Well, I suppose you had some purpose in saying what you did.
2: Of course. I'm the boy's doctor. You think you're in love with Willard Garth, I know. But actually, you're infatuated with the Garth millions.
1: You take a lot on yourself, don't you, doctor?
2: I consider it important to relieve Willard of all painful external pressure.
1: You've done well for Willard, Dr. Townley, relieving him of me.
2: I think so.
1: Now, let's see you relieve yourself of me.
2: You, purchased the gun for this occasion, Miss Lawrence?
1: Yes.
2: And what exactly do you hope to accomplish with it?
1: A quick and complete reversal of your decision about me. I'm not as easy to handle as Willard is, you see. And if you intend to ruin my life, then I intend to end yours, here and now.
2: The phone is ringing.
1: Let it ring.
2: Just as you say. It's the house phone, Miss Lawrence. It may be Willard, you know.
1: Oh, Willard?
2: Yes, he usually phones me from his room at about this time every day.
1: Oh. Well, all right. Answer it, but be careful what you say.
2: You're in command, it seems. Hello? Oh, why, hello. I thought it would be you, Willard. Look, my boy, Diana Lawrence is here. I've had a talk with her, and I've reconsidered my opinion. Yes, yes, I'm quite serious. If you're at all sensible, you see her regularly and plan on a marriage as soon as you're discharged. Yes. Oh, you do? Very well. I'll see if she'll talk to you. Miss Lawrence.
1: Yes?
2: Do you want to speak with him?
1: Give me the phone.
2: Of course. Here you are, and I'll take this gun. There we are. Now, stand away, Miss Lawrence.
1: But Willard, Willard's on the phone.
2: Willard is not on the phone. No one was on the phone. The ring came from the push-button bell under my desk here.
1: Oh.
2: Sometimes I find it convenient to interrupt my consultations with a phone call.
1: Oh, you smug, deceitful, self-sufficient...
2: Murder is a vexatious business. You'll be grateful to me one day.
1: All right. Give me my gun and let me go.
2: The gun, I'm afraid, stays with me. Here in this Metallica cabinet. I'd scarcely feel justified in trusting you with it. And now... With your permission, or without it, the interview is ended.
0: Later that day, the phone in the Lawrence house on Berry Hill Lane began to jingle. And this time, it was no phony.
1: Hello?
3: Diana?
1: Yes?
3: Willard, darling. Diana, darling, it's Willard.
1: Imagine... Has the doctor let you use a telephone just as if you were a great big adult?
3: Oh, I've got to see you, sweetheart, and I didn't call you to argue. Love, beauty, understanding, that's what matters, isn't it? Isn't it?
1: Do I hear the overtones of a change of heart?
3: Oh, Diana, what's happened wasn't my fault. He poisoned me against you.
1: Then why don't you walk out of that amateur nut house and stand up like a man?
3: I probably shall, Diana. Now, please listen to me. He's letting me have the limousine tonight from 8 until 12. I want us to go for a ride and talk and talk and talk until everything is clear. Clear as a bell, my baby.
1: Don't tell me he's trusting you to drive.
3: Oh, no. No, one of the handymen here will chauffeur us. Oh, say you'll come, Diana. Will you? Say it. Say yes. Say you will.
1: Well, yes, Willard. I'll be glad to.
3: Oh, 8 o'clock, then?
1: 8.
3: Oh, bless you. you, my angel.
4: Oh, so that's it. You want my father's money. That's what you love, not me.
1: Withers, the chauffeur will hear you.
4: It's the way Townley says it is. He's right. He's right.
1: Oh, why did I let you talk me into this? What a fool I was to have come at all. You're sick inside, Willard. So utterly, hopelessly sick.
4: Oh, so now I'm hopelessly sick.
1: Yes. Yes, you are.
4: You're trying to confuse me. Take advantage of me. Wind me around your finger. Just because I love you too much. That's it. That's my illness. Of course, I see it now. You're the thing I must get rid of. You with your beautiful, beautiful face and your twisted values. You're at the bottom of all my agony.
1: Willard!
4: I'm saving myself. I'm saving myself. Once you're dead, the sickness is ended. I'll be safe. I'll be safe.

0: Dr. Townley?
1: Yes.
0: Come in. Mr. Wolf's been expecting you.
2: Come in, Dr. Townley. Come in. Have a chair.
1: Thank you, Mr. Wolf. I'm so happy you've agreed to take this case.
2: Have a glass of beer.
1: Oh, no, no. Never at this time of morning, thank you.
2: Well, Doctor, the newspapers check with what you told me. The girl and young Garth went out for a ride in your limousine last night. Your car was driven by one of your handymen.
1: But that's right. Haynes, his name is.
2: And they never came back. Young Garth was found dead in the car with two bullets in him. The girl was gone, and also Haynes, the handyman chauffeur.
1: Correct, sir.
2: Have you any idea where he could be?
1: No, sir.
2: And the young lady, tell me about her.
1: She's Diana Lawrence, daughter of Michael Lawrence.
2: The sculptor?
1: The sculptor. She lives with him in a small cottage near my sanatorium on Berry Hill Lane. An extremely aggressive and self-centered female with more than a slight flair for violence.
2: Your description might easily lead me to suspect her of this murder, sir.
1: I'm aware of that. And I don't think you'd be far off the mark. As I told you on the phone, she tried to murder me yesterday morning.
2: The police have made no headway in locating her?
1: No. The homicide division has contacted her father, but he's remained quite noncommittal. He simply says that he's sure she's incapable of killing a fly and that he hasn't laid eyes on her since 8 o'clock last night.
2: Highly suspicious behavior.
1: She was unquestionably in the car with young Garth when he was murdered.
2: She wasn't alone in the car with him.
1: You're referring to Haynes?
2: Yes, but he can't be found either, remember?
1: It appears that he failed to list his address on his job application. But somehow, Mr. Wolf, I'm quite sure he'll show up this afternoon.
2: Somehow, Dr. Townley, if I were you, I wouldn't be quite so sure. We must begin by facing the initial problem of locating our suspects. Archie?
0: Yes, sir?
2: Get out the car and drive up to the house on Berry Hill Lane.
0: And then?
2: There you will ask Mr. Michael Lawrence to be sensible enough to cooperate with us in finding his daughter.
0: And if the answer is no?
2: I recommend, Archie, that you flatly refuse to take it.
0: Mr. Lawrence was no simple baby to handle. He was in a studio when I walked in, chiseling on a statue of a boy and a girl, both wearing less clothes than the law allows. And before I got a chance to state my name, he commenced giving me a free lecture on the marble work of art.
3: She's good. Really good. She's practically superb. The Ariadne.
0: The what, Ariadne?
3: The girl in the statue.
0: Oh.
3: That's Ariadne. Tragic nymph of Greek mythology. Don't tell me you're not familiar with Apollo and Ariadne.
0: All right, I won't.
3: The Apollo, on the other hand, is unfinished. The face, you see, it lacks something. The passion of yearning, Olympian desire. And yet, you know, the two figures have motion.
0: Like your daughter?
3: Eh?
0: Your daughter, Diana, she's got motion also. As I hear it, she's been in motion ever since she murdered Willard Garth last night in the back end of a limousine.
3: So you're another flatfoot?
0: Not exactly. I'm paid in private by Nero Wolf.
3: Nero Wolf?
0: Yeah.
3: You don't mean that a credible man like Wolf thinks Diana killed young Garth?
0: Well, he'd like to talk over the possibility with her.
3: How laughable. Look at that face. Is there anything of the murderess in a face like that?
0: In a face like what?
3: Oh, I'm sorry. Diana posed for the Ariadne, you see. And the likeness is exact. Do you think a girl of this type, classic, sensitive, civilized, could descend to the clumsy, brute level of murder?
0: Well, it's a little hard to imagine.
3: There. Even you agree with me.
0: On the other hand...
3: Shall we discuss the other hand over a cup of coffee? I'm quite exhausted.
0: If you insist.
3: I do. Sit down and inhale the atmosphere of culture at its source. There's a pot warming on the stove.
0: Pot of what? Coffee or culture? Wait and see what he means. Should never ignore a phone call. Who knows? Might be something important. Yes?
4: This is Diana, Father.
0: Oh, yes, Diana. Yes, I know.
4: Well, I don't think they'll find me where I am, and I'm staying here until things quiet down a little.
0: Where are you, honey?
4: What did you say?
0: I said, where are you?
4: You said, honey. Daddy, you never call me honey.
0: I know, it's because I'm excited. Where are you, sweetheart?
4: Well, you mustn't let anybody find out.
0: Not a soul in the world. Where are you?
4: Well, you know where Pine Pike turns off to the left beyond Bartsville?
0: Yes.
4: Well, I'm...
3: Call me later, Angel.
4: But, Father...
5: Oh, get that motorman's number.
3: You will live, my friend, but not long if you don't control your curiosity.
5: With that mallet you hit me, what was the big idea?
3: You really have to ask that question. Well, is you trying to trick my daughter into disclosing her whereabouts?
5: The police are pretty interested in her whereabouts.
3: Then let them find her. But you can't be surprised, my friend, if I choose to protect Diana's interests.
2: So he's working on an Apollo and Ariadne, is he, Archie?
5: Who cares about Apollo and Ariadne? The point is how he worked on my gourd.
2: That, of course, is unfortunate, my boy. But... you get that, Pete?
5: Mm-hmm. Hello?
6: Inspector Kramer.
5: Hold it. For you. Here.
2: Thanks. Yes?
6: Wolf?
2: How are you, Inspector?
6: I hear you're in on the Garth killing.
2: Not very deeply, I'm afraid. We're still trying to locate the Lawrence girl.
6: Well, you can forget about that.
2: Yeah?
6: Yes, we've already located her and released her on a habeas corpus.
2: That sounds interesting.
6: Her father had a lawyer on her heads before she was in here 10 minutes.
2: Too bad you couldn't have held on to her.
6: Oh, I don't know. I'm not so sure we want her.
2: Why not?
6: Well, first of all, it's not likely she did it.
2: No?
6: No. Ballistics stated that the bullets that killed Willard Garth were not fired from point-blank range, and she was sitting beside him on the back seat.
2: I see.
6: Also, we found the murder weapon in the grass near where the limousine was parked, and she admitted it was hers.
2: That sounds like a poor reason to release her.
6: Well, the point is she wasn't in possession of the gun when the killing happened. At least so she says.
2: No, who was?
6: That doctor.
2: What doctor?
6: Townley, the guy who runs that sanitarium. According to her, he took the gun away from her for safekeeping at noon yesterday.
5: There was a little more talk between them, something about fresh cigar ashes that were found in the dashboard ashtray of the limousine. After that, the boss hung up and exerted himself enough to put a call through to the Townley Sanatorium.
4: I'm afraid the doctor is very busy just now.
2: So am I. My business happens to be highly important.
4: Well, I'll say you called, Mr. Wolf, and I'll ask him to contact you just as soon as he has a free moment.
2: Do you happen to have a free moment, miss?
4: Why, yes, sir.
2: Could you spend it by telling me if that handyman, Mr. Haynes, has been located?
4: Why, yes, as a matter of fact, he has. One of the staff just found out where he lives, Mr. Wolf.
2: Well?
4: He has a little cottage at 206 Dockside Road. That's out near Sheepshead Bay.
2: Thank you. Archie.
5: I'm going someplace, I suppose.
2: You are? You're going to Sheepshead Bay.
7: Hello there.
8: Hmm?
7: Looking for a guy I can't find.
8: Oh?
7: Yeah, his name is Haynes. Stopped at the cottage up there, but there's no one there. I saw you here on the wharf fishing, so I...
8: What did you say his name is?
7: Haynes. H-A-I-N-E-S.
8: Oh, Haynes.
7: Yeah. Yeah, do you know him?
8: Well, there's a fella named Hines used to fish
7: out here. No, not Hines. Haynes.
8: Couldn't be Honeyberg?
7: No, it couldn't be. The name is Haynes. H-A-I-N...
9: Haynes! Give me a hand here, eh?
7: Well, what do you know?
8: Funny, huh? That guy seems to think my name is Haynes.
7: Yeah, so do I.
8: You do?
7: Yes, I...

0: I got back to our house soaked to the skin and minus Haynes, and just in time to see the boss in the exhausting process of walking across the room to answer the phone.
1: Hello?
2: This is Dr. Townley. You called me.
1: So I did.
2: About the murder?
1: More specifically, about the statement from Diana Lawrence that you removed a firearm from her possession yesterday morning.
2: That's quite correct. It's here in my Majolica cabinet.
1: Is it?
2: Of course it is.
1: I suggest you check.
2: Just a moment. Mr. Wolf.
1: Yeah?
2: I'd like to see you at once.
1: The gun, I suppose, has vanished.
2: What? How did you know?
1: Because it is a ballistics, Doctor. It turned out to be the gun that killed Willard Garth.
2: I see.
1: Do you?
2: Yes. And I understand everything now. It's all so crystal clear.
1: Just how crystal clear?
2: I'm quite certain, Mr. Wolf, that I can put my finger on the killer.
1: Then I think it would be well if you came here immediately.
2: Oh, I'm afraid it's impossible, sir. There's an important operation scheduled, and I simply cannot leave.
1: What do you suggest?
2: Well, is it outside the realm of possibility that you come here? Is it, Mr. Wolf? Hello, Mr. Wolf. Mr. Wolf?
0: When my boss has to leave the house, it's a major tragedy. Sometimes he rages, sometimes he curses the whole detective business, lock, stock, and barrel. And sometimes he keeps very quiet and grips the side of the car desperately and tries not to inhale any fresh air. This was one of the quiet times.
1: Just go slowly, Archie, but get there as quickly as you can.
0: Oh, you don't want a chauffeur, Mr. Wolf. What you need is a magician.
1: Keep your eye on the road and don't strain yourself to make superfluous witticisms.
0: Why don't you try relaxing a little? I hear there hasn't been a man-eating tiger sighted on the Sawmill River Parkway in the last 500 years.
1: Your liberty is out of order. Don't try to make light of a deplorable situation.
0: Here's the sanatorium. And there's Dr. Townley coming to meet us.
3: It's terribly nice of you to have come, Mr. Wolf. I've heard about your aversion to traveling, and I appreciate your going to the trouble.
1: Don't mention it. Oh, Archie, help me out with my other arm.
0: There you are. Now, calm down. You're all in one piece.
3: I think you'll find the trip highly profitable, Mr. Wolf. You'll consider it time very well.
0: Hey, what's the matter?
1: What is it? What happened?
0: He's been shot.
1: It's hardly likely. There wasn't a sound.
0: This kind of shot doesn't make a sound, boss.
1: What do you mean?
0: Better take a look for yourself. There's an arrow in his back, and he's dead. We remembered that Dr. Townley had said Diana Lawrence had won the Women's National Archery Tournament for 1947. The Lawrence house was visible through the trees 100 yards away, so we started for it and the sculptor's studio. There's no one around.
1: So this is his latest effort, Apollo and Ariadne.
0: Yeah. Done a little work on it since I was here. The Apollo's face is more finished and... Hey, boss.
1: Yes?
0: You know, somehow or other, Apollo looks a little familiar.
1: I wouldn't be surprised, Archie. I think if you examine it closely... Our host.
4: You remember me, don't you? I met you once at a dinner party at your house, the time they opened the new museum on 67th Street.
1: Of course, Mr. Lawrence.
4: And to what do I owe the honor?
0: It's not much of an honor. Dr. Townley has been murdered.
4: No.
1: I am afraid Mr. Goodwin is being accurate.
0: He's been murdered with a bow and arrow. And what does that mean to you, Mr. Lawrence?
4: I'm sorry. I've been a fool. An awful fool.
0: You can't blame yourself too much. If you'd cooperated with the police instead of looking out for your daughter's interest, the man would still be alive.
4: But I assure you that...
1: Where's the girl?
4: She should be here now. She phoned me a while ago and said she was coming by for passage money to Rio.
5: You were looking for me?
0: Boss.
4: Diana, put the gun down, Angel.
5: And tie a rope around my neck?
1: Might I inquire if your plan is to kill us all, Miss Lawrence?
5: Oh, what would yours be if the world was after you for something you didn't do?
1: Wouldn't you be willing to risk persuading a jury of that?
5: Thanks, no. I'll skip that chance. Father, get me the money.
4: Diana, sweetheart, don't make me a part of your murders. That's asking too much of love.
5: Don't you know I'm not guilty?
4: No, Diana, I don't.
6: Leave that gun away, Diana.
0: Haynes!
6: Looks like I walked in on the nose.
0: That's him, boss, the guy who soused me.
1: Take a little of your own advice. Relax, Archie. What do you want here, Mr. Haynes?
7: I want to give up and try to straighten out this little deal. Mr. Lawrence.
8: Yes?
7: Here's your money back. You got a right to call me a welcher. I promised I wouldn't give evidence against the girl, and you paid my price. But enough is enough, and right here and now I'm unloading.
1: Just what does this mean?
7: It means I saw her do it.
5: Oh, you stupid, lying, rotten...
7: Oh, yeah.
1: Trevor, Archie. Trevor, get the pair of them out of here.
8: What can I say to myself now? What can I do?
1: I'm sorry, Mr. Lawrence, but it's not necessary to eat your heart out. Many fathers before you have done their best and failed.
8: But I had a special duty toward Diana.
1: Special duty?
8: Yes. Well, you see, you'll find it out sooner or later, so I'd best tell you now. I'm not a real father. I adopted her 9 years ago when she was 14.
1: I see.
8: And I should never have done it. I realize now that I wasn't equal to the task.
1: Well, all's not lost yet. They may not convict her, you know.
8: Yeah?
1: I said they may not convict her.
8: But how could they fail to convict her? She killed Garth, didn't she?
1: Did she?
8: She shot him.
1: But the gun was in Townley's possession.
8: She could easily have stolen that. She could have broken into his office later. It wasn't locked.
1: What wasn't locked?
8: The Majolica cabinet.
1: I believe you mean what you said, Lawrence, the Majolica cabinet. For the life of me, I can't see how you could know whether it was locked or not unless you had the experience of opening it. Could it be that you went looking for the gun yourself after Townley said he had confiscated it? That you killed Townley with a bow and arrow, which you handle as well as your daughter, because he was just on the point of telling me that you knew where the gun was and that you were the likeliest murder suspect?
8: You must be mad.
1: Oh, sir, not I. But you are mad and more than a little. You hated Willard Garth. It was you who were making the marriage impossible. You loathed him, and in the end, you killed him.
8: How could I have killed him?
1: I'll tell you a little secret, Mr. Lawrence. The police found cigar ash in the dashboard tray of the death car. Chemical analysis showed that the ash was from an El Adoro cigar. What have you got in your left hand, sir?
8: In my... an El Adoro cigar. And in my right hand, a Derringer.
1: Powerful and admirable little weapon, Lawrence.
8: I suggest you show proper respect for it by dropping all this here and now.
1: You don't wish to hear me say the rest, that you were horribly in love with Diana, your own adopted daughter, in love and hopelessly, eternally frustrated? You begrudge me the triumph of accusing you of having bribed Haynes to let you take his place at the driver's seat of the limousine? And further bribed and threatened him into putting on his show of many pranks and false confessions to confuse us all beyond measure?
8: You said I loved Diana. Would I do all this to her if I did?
1: Oh, but of course, such love as yours is really hate. You were content to see her dead rather than relinquish her. Like all miserly, small-hearted men, you would rather kill the thing you love than muster the generosity necessary to seeing it attain happiness.
8: That's enough out of you.
1: I should think it was much too much.
8: It is.
1: Archie, my boy, I'm grateful to you both for coming back into the house when you did and for being such a good shot.
7: Hope you remember that next time you feel like insulting me. Tell me, what's with that cigar ash routine? Who told you the ashes in the limousine were from an El Adoro, boss? I never heard anything about that.
1: As a matter of fact, neither did I. No one could possibly have determined the brand by any chemical means in existence. I knew that, you see, and I took the long chance that Lawrence didn't.
7: Uh-huh. But I still don't get the mainspring of the deal. How did you know he was in love with Diana?
1: That was genius. I have to admit it. You see, it all hinged on the statue of Apollo and Ariadne. According to the Greek myth, Apollo fell deeply in love with the nymph, but because they were of different worlds, he was condemned to pursue her always and never to catch her.
7: Well, what's that got to do with the price of eggs?
1: Isn't it perfectly obvious? Didn't he tell you that Diana had posed for the Ariadne?
7: Yeah, but I still don't...
1: And you yourself remarked on the fact that the finished Apollo looked somehow familiar, didn't you, Archie?
7: Yeah. Yeah, I did.
1: Well... Don't you know why that was?
7: You mean that...
1: I mean that Michael Lawrence unconsciously revealed the true state of his heart. He didn't intend to, I suppose. But precisely and accurately, he chiseled the features of the tortured god in his very own image.
7: Oh.
1: And speaking of torture, Archie.
7: Yeah?
1: Will we be home in time for dinner?
7: Oh, boss, you can't be that hungry.
1: Oh, yeah, I am. Good heavens, Archie. Do you realize that I haven't eaten since lunch?

0: Tonight's transcribed story by Peter Berry was based on the characters created by Rex Stout. This is an Edwin Fadiman program produced and directed by J. Donald Wilson. In the cast were Larry Dobkin as Archie Goodwin and Gigi Pearson, Ted Von Else, Bill Johnstone, Peter Leeds, and Jay Novello. Next week at this same time, Nero Wolfe and Archie will bring you The Case of the Brave Rabbit. Don Stanley speaking. There's fun and laughs later tonight when Ed Archie Gardner stars as Archie the manager in Duffy's Tavern. As usual, Duffy won't be there, but Archie will be there, armed with his own whimsical version of it.
1: Hey, Columbus, we can't turn back without an order from you. I'm not talking while the flavor lasts. What are you chewing? Beach nut gum? We could be in for a long voyage.
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3: Have a seat, Mr. Lehmer.
4: Oh, thank you, Mr. Shane. It was good of you to wait for me in your office this evening to see me.
3: Well, you sounded pretty upset over the phone.
4: Oh, I am, senor, I am. It is also bewildering. I do not know what to do, where to turn. Then the thought occurred to me that perhaps someone like you could help me.
3: Well, you're not the only one who's bewildered, Lehmer.
4: Senor?
3: I'm in the dark, too. You still haven't told me what this is all about. All you said over the phone was you wanted to see me right away.
4: Ah, but of course. You must excuse me, Senor Shane. It is just that I have been so upset.
3: Mm-hmm.
4: You see, I flew up from Havana this morning.
3: Oh, is it your home down there?
4: Yes, it is. I have extensive holdings in and around Havana and have lived there for a little more than 2 years now.
3: You up here in New Orleans on a vacation?
4: Oh, no, indeed, Senor. I came up because of my friend Julian. His last letter sounded so urgent, I felt
3: I must... Look, Lehmer, do me a big favor, will you?
4: Why, of course, Senor. What is it?
3: Start from the beginning. I'm way behind.
4: Oh, but of course, Senor.
3: Now, you live in Havana.
4: Yes.
3: You have a friend here in New Orleans named Julian.
4: Yes.
3: What about him?
4: I have not seen Julian since I went to Havana. And then I have not heard from him. And then suddenly yesterday I received a letter from him saying he was in danger. He wanted me to come up here right away.
3: Uh-huh. Is he in danger?
4: Julian?
3: Well, that's who we're talking about, isn't it?
4: But of course, Senor. Now remember, I received this letter from Julian only yesterday.
3: You said that once.
4: When I arrived here, I went at once to Julian's address. And, Senor Shane, it is impossible. I cannot believe it.
3: Can't believe what?
4: Senor, they told me Julian has been dead for 2 years.
5: In a moment, we'll return to the new adventures of Michael Shane and the case of the corresponding corpse.

0: to think I've heard just about everything. When a little character named Lima waltzed into my office from Havana and told me he'd just gotten a letter from a man who'd been dead for 2 years, I must admit it rocked me back a little. Judging from the expression on Lima's face, the whole experience had rocked him, and plenty.
1: I tell you, it is not possible Julian is dead, Mr. Shane. There must be some mistake.
0: Well, look, Lima, maybe somebody else wrote that letter to you.
1: No, no, no. Julian was my friend. I knew his handwriting like I know my own. And the things he said in his letter proved to me beyond all doubt that it was Julian who was writing.
0: Well, in that case, it looks like your friend's alive,
1: then. But no, senor. They tell me he's dead.
0: Well, now, look, he can't be both.
1: Well, I know it sounds insane, senor. But it is impossible Julian is dead. And yet, they tell me it is impossible for him to be alive.
0: Just a minute.
1: Well, now, that is where you come in, Senor Shane.
0: Me?
1: Yes. I want to hire you to try and find Julian, if he, as I still hope, is alive. And if he is dead, then I want you to find out that, too. Here is my telephone number.
0: I don't know. It looks like a pretty crazy assignment.
1: For $100...
0: I'd find the job not half so crazy.
1: Uh-huh.
0: Okay, give me the address where Julian used to live, and drop in here at the office tomorrow. I may have something for you. As I sounded. The next morning, I went to the address Lima had given me, the place where his friend Julian had lived. It was a little ramshackle two-story building near the waterfront. On the first floor were two shops, and up above them were a few furnished rooms. One of the shops had a sign over the door which read, Yi Fong, Tropical Fish. Not a very nice thing to say about yourself. I went in, and a chubby little gent with horn-rimmed glasses and a broad grin waddled up to me.
2: Ah, so, good morning. You'd like to buy some fine tropical fish?
0: No. What I want's a little tropical information.
2: Yes. I have many good guppies. See, all tanks to left, guppies.
0: Yeah, lots of guppies. Now,
2: Yes, everybody buy guppies.
0: Not quite. Now, look, a guy named Julian used to live up over this shop.
2: Yes, you like guppies?
0: Well, I haven't anything against him, but about this Julian...
2: Yes, giant ancestor.
0: Yeah, how long ago?
2: Yes, you like buy some guppies?
0: No, I don't like to buy some guppies. How long ago did Julian die?
2: 1-2 years ago.
0: What happened to him?
2: Yes, do not know. One day they tell me he is dead. Ah, so... Mister, you sure...
0: No guppies. The king of the guppies bowed me gracefully to the door and out. The shop next door also had a sign out front. This one read, A. Valdane, Passport Service. Inside, a tall, thin gent sitting on a high stool greeted me as I stepped through the door.
3: Come in, my friend, come in. A. Valdane at your service. Perhaps a little passport information?
0: Not today.
3: Expert passport photos, too reasonable.
0: What I want is...
3: Information.
0: As a matter of fact, yeah, how'd you know?
3: Thin walls, my friend. You're the first man who, to my knowledge, has ever walked out of the place next door without a bowl full of guppies.
0: You know, Selfie, for a moment it looked like Yi Fong was going to keep his record intact. Well, you probably heard what or who I was talking about then, the guy named Julian.
3: You too,
0: What do you mean?
3: There was a loony little guy in here yesterday claiming Julian was alive.
0: Oh, Lamer. Look, did you know Julian very well?
3: No, only slightly. He lived in one of the rooms upstairs. That's about all I knew about him.
0: And there's no doubt about his death, huh?
3: Not as far as I know.
0: Now, how did Julian die?
3: Well, Julian was quite a water lover. He used to go out in a little boat a lot. One night, a storm came up out in the Gulf. The next morning, they found Julian's boat floating upside down. No Julian. No Julian ever since.
0: Did anyone actually see him drown?
3: Who's running around during storms watching people drown?
0: Yeah, you got a point there. Look, did you know any of Julian's friends who he ran around with? Anything like that?
3: Well, like I say, I didn't know him very well. He had a girl whose name was Celeste. They used to hang out at Maxim's bar a lot.
0: Okay, anyone else?
3: Not that I can... No, wait. I did see Julian talking to the professor a couple of times.
0: The professor? You mean the old drifter over on Exchange Street?
3: Yes, that's the one. Character who knows just about everyone. We'll gladly tell you all about them for the price of a drink.
0: Mm-hmm. Oh, thanks, Valdane.
4: Oh.
0: I headed for Maxim's bar where Val Dane had said Celeste and Julian used to spend some time. On the way, I got the feeling I was being followed, but I couldn't spot anyone. I don't know, maybe it was just my imagination. When I got to Maxim's, I asked the bartender about Celeste. Found out she dropped in almost every day. So I sat down at a table and waited. About an hour later, a girl who answered the bartender's description of Celeste came in and sat down. I eased over to her table.
4: Hello.
0: Hello. Can I join you?
4: Why not?
0: Thanks. You used to be Julian's girlfriend, huh?
4: Yeah. All right, go ahead. Have your fun.
0: Well, I'm afraid I don't get it.
4: What are you trying to do? Make me feel like a big heel or something?
0: Yeah, look, Celeste.
4: Sure, I play up to the boys now, you and the others. A girl's got to get along. But I was Julian's girl. Don't you forget that. Sure, I was his girlfriend. What do you think I've been trying to forget for 2 years? Him, Julian. Now, you come along and throw his name up to me.
0: Look, Celeste, I'm not trying to make you feel like a heel, and I'm sorry if mentioning his name's made you feel bad. Julian's not alive.
4: Are you kidding? Of course he's not alive. He's been dead for 2 years.
0: That's all I wanted to know, Celeste. Thanks. I was beginning to think Val Dane knew what he was talking about when he said Lima was slightly off his trolley for thinking Julian was still alive. But I still had that other lead Val Dane had given me, the professor over on Exchange Street. I found the professor at his usual corner, sitting on a packing crate, holding forth to a few bewildered floaters. He was a scarecrow of a man, dressed as always in a dilapidated cutaway coat, open-toed shoes that weren't designed that way, and a wing collar with no tie.
5: And so I say, gentlemen, that the curse of our age, our civilization, is our mechanistic, high-speed, materialistic approach. Aesthetics is a forgotten word. The love of beauty for its own sake has paled before the ruthless march.
0: Hello,
5: of...
0: Professor.
5: Mr. Shane, how do you do, sir? Indeed, it's been quite some time since you last visited this humble thoroughfare.
0: Yeah, still educating the masses, huh?
5: Yes, trying in my own feeble way to impart some small yearning for the higher things into the unfortunate souls. A discouraging task, to be sure.
0: Look, could I talk to you a minute?
5: Certainly, certainly. We will discuss this subject further at some later date, gentlemen. I must now grant a private audience to my friend here. Will you join me on this humble crate, Mr. Shane? Or shall we adjourn to more comfortable surroundings where we may, partake of some small but cheering...
0: I want your answers to make sense. We stay here.
5: I question greatly the merits of your decision, but will yield temporarily to your puritanism. What is it you want?
0: You remember a guy named Julian?
5: Julian? Of course I do. A charming scoundrel and a generous one. In the old days, he used frequently to purchase cheering libations for me in return for small but useful bits of information which I was able to donate.
0: Yeah. Look, what did Julian do for a living anyway, Professor?
5: Mr. Shane, it was not what Julian did for a living. It was whom he did.
0: Oh, I see. Julian was quite a boy to work all the angles, huh?
5: His talents along those lines were tremendous. He had a small but efficient organization and based a very successful career on assorted projects such as blackmail, connivory, forgery, and an entire line of bunco enterprises, which showed Julian to be a man of great imagination.
0: Any of Julian's old outfits still around?
5: I have heard one of them is. I don't know.
0: And Julian?
5: My dear sir, Julian died 2 years ago.
0: Yeah. You don't have any reason for thinking otherwise.
5: Certainly not.
0: Okay, Professor, thanks.
5: Not at all, Mr. Shane. I'm always glad to help, even if at some discomfort to myself.
0: What do you mean?
5: Simply that I suffer from a peculiar condition of the throat. Excessive conversation, particularly when helpful information is involved, dries out the delicate membranes and causes...
0: Yeah. Okay, Professor, here you are.
5: I accept your voluntary contribution, sir, not merely for myself, but in the name of all disconsolate and thirsty humanity, and I thank you.
0: So now I was fresh out of Leeds. I got nowhere. Limo was waiting for me in my office, and when I told him that as far as I was concerned the case was closed, his face fell a mile.
1: What thing of shame? You cannot mean that you will not help me anymore.
0: Look, Limo, Julian died 2 years ago, so a couple of days ago you say you got a letter which you think was written by him.
1: I do not think. I know.
0: Yeah. Look, there's something I don't quite get about you. You say you and Julian were friends. Yet from what I hear, Julian was quite an unsavory character. Blackmail, bunco, etc.
1: Perhaps Julian was a little weak where money was concerned. But he was always a good friend to me.
0: Now, there's another angle about this that interests me too, Lima. You told me you suddenly acquired some holdings in Cuba a couple of years ago. And Julian was a blackmailer.
1: What are you talking about?
0: You got those holdings legitimately, I'm sure.
1: Well, of course I did. Mr. Shane, I'm not hiding you to make foolish insinuations about me, but to find Julian.
0: You're absolutely right, and I'm telling you, Julian's dead.
1: No, please. You must keep looking.
0: Look, it's no use, Lima.
1: Please, Mr. Shane. Please, I beg of you. Money is no objection with me. You must keep on looking for Julian.
0: You sure have a lot of faith that he's alive, Lima. Okay, I'll take one more crack at it. I went back to the waterfront and into Valdane's passport place. I was hoping there might be some other lead he could give me, something he'd forgotten before. He just laughed at me. So I left. Then as I was walking along the sidewalk, a little character sidled up to me.
1: Shane?
0: Huh? Well, yeah, who are you?
1: You're looking for Julian, Shane?
0: Julian? I was, but no more. Why?
1: Why no more?
0: Is it sort of silly to look for a dead man?
1: You're wrong, Shane. Julian's alive.
0: What?
1: I'm telling you, Julian's alive. I saw him with my own eyes only yesterday.
6: Return to the new adventures of Michael Shane and the case of the corresponding corpse.
0: It all started when a little guy named Lima from Havana told me he'd gotten a letter from a friend of his, Julian, here in New Orleans, saying he was in trouble and asking Lima to come up. When Lima arrived in New Orleans, they told him Julian had been dead for 2 years. He didn't believe it, so he hired me to find Julian. I went to the address where Julian used to live, a two-story building with two shops downstairs and some rooms upstairs. Yi Feng, who sold tropical fish, said Julian was dead. So did a gent named Valdane, who ran a passport service next door. Celeste, Julian's girlfriend, and a character called the professor were also unanimous that Julian was dead. So there I was, walking along the sidewalk, ready to give the whole thing up, when a little guy sidled up to me fast.
1: I'm giving it to you straight, Shane. Julian's alive.
0: Look, Carl, who are you anyway? What's your angle?
1: Well, just call me Joey, and put it down on the pal of Julian's. Now, I heard it around you've been looking for him. So, I thought if maybe there might be something in it for him, and for me, of course, I could tell you where to find him.
0: Look, there'll be plenty in it for both of you, if I find him.
1: Well, okay, I'll take a chance. When I bumped into Julian yesterday, he wrote his address down on a piece of paper for me. Here it is.
0: Okay, thanks. Incidentally, have you by any chance been following me around the last day or two?
1: Me? No. Why?
0: Skip it. Thanks for the information. I took the piece of paper and compared it with a sample of Julian's handwriting Lima had given me. It matched. I headed for the address on the piece of paper. And again, on the way over, I had the feeling I was being followed. But like before, I couldn't spot anyone. Julian's address turned out to be just a block away from the place where he used to live. The door to the room was ajar, so I pushed it the rest of the way open and went in. Yeah, there was someone in the room, all right. But it wasn't Julian.
4: What are you doing here?
0: Well, Julian's girlfriend, Celeste. So maybe Julian isn't as dead as you tried to make me think before, huh?
4: I don't know what you're talking about.
0: Come on, quit stalling. Come on.
4: All right. But I was telling you the truth before. I didn't know then that Julian was alive. Just an hour ago, he called me and told me to meet him here. I came right over. He was here. Julian. My Julian.
0: Where is he now?
4: Well, he said he had some things to do, that he'd meet me later at Maxim's bar. Why do you want to know these things? Who are you?
0: It doesn't matter who I am. You've already told me what I want to know. Just one more thing. What size guy is Julian?
4: Why, he's short.
0: A short guy, huh? Okay, Celeste. Thanks a lot. And all of a sudden, the trail had gotten very hot. I went down the stairs and outside, and as I started down the sidewalk, I was thinking about what Celeste had told me, that Julian was a short guy. I started checking off the people I've been running around with lately. The professor and Valdane, both tall men. And Lima, Yifang, King of the Guppies, and Joey, the guy who slipped Julian's new address in my hand a little while ago, they were all short guys. And then I remembered my feeling about being followed. So I decided to find out who it was. I turned a corner, slipped into an alley, and waited. I waited 15 minutes, but nobody came along. I finally gave up and went into the store next door and over to the payphone. Lima, this is Shane. Well, looks like you were right after all. Yeah, about Julian being alive. Now, look, calm down, will you? Look, meet me at my office in 15 minutes and I'll tell you all about it. I went outside and continued down the street. As I approached Julian's old address, I spotted Yifang and Valdane both lounging around in front of their shops.
7: Ah, so happy, gentlemen. Maybe would like to buy some fine.
2: Oh, so is you.
0: Don't sound very happy about it.
7: I do not like people who do not like fine guppies.
0: Look, I told you I've got nothing against guppies. I just... Oh, Skip.
3: Still running around looking for dead men, Shane?
0: Yeah, Valdane, only suddenly one of them isn't so dead anymore.
3: Julian? Don't tell me he's come to life.
0: Don't be too surprised if he did.
3: I'd be very surprised.
0: You know, you sound awfully sure about him being dead.
3: Do I? Well, I didn't kill Julian, if that's what you mean. Didn't know him well enough. Matter of fact, if you're really interested, I wasn't even around when he died.
0: Oh?
3: For the last couple of years, up until a few weeks ago, I've been sort of a guest of the state, shall we say.
0: Penitentiary, huh?
3: Well, if you want to put it crudely, yes.
0: Well, I'll tell Julian hello for you when I see him, Valdane. That may be before long. Later, I pulled up in front of my office. I climbed the stairs and went in. I was expecting that Lima would be waiting for me, but he was nowhere in sight. Then I spotted it on my desk. A little slip of paper. I picked it up and read it. Shane, I've learned that you are looking for me, and I want to talk to you. Come to my old address at once and wait for me there. Julian. Yeah, Julian, at last. I slipped the note in my pocket and waited a while for Lima, but he didn't show up. So about 9 p.m., I went over to Julian's old address. Both Yifang and Valdane's places were closed for the night. I went up the rickety outside stairway, in the door, and down the hall to the door at the end, Julian's old room. He told me to wait for him. That meant he wouldn't be there yet. The door was unlocked. I opened it and went in. The room looked lived in. Not like it had been vacant for 2 years. Then I heard the door softly close behind me. Without turning around, I knew it had been a trap. Then I heard another sound. A gun was slowly being cocked. And I realized this was the end of the line. Payoff time. Yeah, little Mike had finally solved the case the hard way.
6: In a moment, we'll be back with a thrilling climax to tonight's Michael Shane adventure.

0: extensive holdings in Cuba 2 years ago. Now, just suppose it hadn't been quite legal that he'd hired someone like Julian, for example, to help him. Maybe a little forgery to help him acquire those holdings.
1: Well, well. You added the first column of figures very accurately.
0: Thanks. So then maybe Lima starts getting blackmailed by the guy who'd done the forgery for him. What Lima never knew was that Julian had a few boys working for him. That it was one of those boys who'd done the forgery, not Julian. A boy named Val Dane.
1: You're a little sharper than I thought, Shane. I hadn't figured you'd tumble to that.
0: Well, you very obligingly tipped me off to it a little while ago.
1: I did?
0: Mm-hmm. You told me you'd been in jail for the last couple of years. And just got out a couple of weeks ago. Lima told me he hadn't heard from Julian for 2 years until he got that letter a few days ago. So it added up that the letter supposedly from Julian was actually written by you. Just as you'd written the other blackmail notes before you went to prison.
1: Well, I can see I did the right thing when I decided to put you out of the way, Shane. You were getting too close to me.
0: That was pretty neat, too, Valdane, the way you...
1: You're getting too close to me now. Get back, Shane.
0: The way you hired Joey to tell me Julian was alive. And you even got Celeste to help you.
1: Yes. Yes, I've been keeping her consoled in the absence of Julian. She very obligingly left that note in your office telling you to come here. Well, that's just about the story, Shane. You stalled all you're going to.
0: Well, it was worth a try. Incidentally, was it you who was following me while I made the rounds looking for Julian?
2: No, it was I.
1: Lima.
0: Hey.
2: Drop that gun, Valdane. Drop it. Now.
0: Lima, how'd you know to come here?
2: Very simple. When you telephoned me to meet you at your office, I went there and found the note signed Julian, telling you to come here. I came over right away and I've been waiting in the next room.
0: Oh, look, Lima, Julian really is dead.
2: I know that, senor.
0: Huh?
2: I killed him 2 years ago.
0: You what?
2: Lima.
0: Don't move, Valdane.
2: I thought Julian was the one who had done the forgery for me and was blackmailing me. I did not know there were men working for him. I killed him and the blackmail note stopped. Then when I got another one last week in the same handwriting, I realized it had not been Julian after all. I came to New Orleans.
0: You hired me to find Julian and then followed me, huh?
2: Yes. I hope that in your investigation you would uncover a member of Julian's organization, the real blackmailer. And you did. It is Valdane.
1: Lima, I won't blackmail you anymore. I swear.
2: It is too late for that, Valdane. It is too late for you to do anything but die.
0: I started trying to circle around toward Lima, but I never got there. Valdane dove at him a lot then, but too late. The slug caught Valdane in midair and flopped him down on the floor. He lay still. Lima stood there for maybe 30 seconds, alternately looking down at Valdane and up at me. There was a faint suggestion of a smile on his face, not a very pretty smile. Then finally he turned to me and took a step toward me.
2: So?
0: Now look, Lima.
2: You are next, Senor Shane. Your job is done. And mine will shortly be finished also.
0: Now, wait a minute.
2: I will not wait. It will be now.
3: Who is making noise and frightening guppies, please?
0: Get back. I should get away from
4: thanks, Chief Bump. Thanks a lot.
3: I do not understand, please. What is commotion all about?
0: You know, you just did me a big favor, Yifeng. It took Lima's eyes off me just long enough for me to clip him.
3: But I do
0: How'd
3: not...
0: you happen to come barging up here anyway?
3: I live back of shop downstairs. Suddenly, I hear big noise from upstairs. I do not like guppies to be frightened. I run up to see what causes big noise.
0: You got here just in time to stop another big noise, too.
3: I have become very enraged when guppies are frightened.
0: Well, you know something? I'm glad you do. Look, Yifeng, do me a favor, huh? Tell me about a dozen of those guppies of yours first thing in the morning.
3: Ah, so very happy to hear, Sam. You finally decide you like guppies.
0: Oh, you converted me, brother. Here, from now on, I'm an ardent guppy fan. Believe me.
5: By now, we're getting a bit used to winter. We're like soldiers in the middle of a campaign, growing hardened to discomfort and better able to take it. And looking with longing toward the day when the war is won and there'll be plenty of everything again, including that good Olga coal. But like good soldiers, we can't afford to let down now that victory is in sight. We must work harder than ever to get every bit of heat from the coal we get, make it go further and use less. We must figuratively tighten the belts on our coal bins and wade into old man winter with a little less fuel and a little more heat.

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0: Dick Powell as Richard Diamond, private detective.
1: Hello there, this is Diamond. If you happen to wake up some morning and spot something walking in front of your house and it looks like Santa Claus with jaundice, don't turn the hose on him. He's not on fire. He's just wearing the newest thing in men's fashion. They call it the bold look, and it's supposed to be the masculine answer to Dior's new look for women. It's an answer, all right. Like walking up to your best girlfriend and slicing her down the middle with a broadsword. Now, if you haven't seen it yet, just close your eyes and try and picture yourself in the bold look. Imagine walking down Fifth Avenue, very casual, decked out in a new bright purple non-shrinking suit, pastel shirt, yellow maybe, hand-painted tie and argyle socks. Got it? What do you think? Pretty bad. About the only thing I can think of that's more gruesome is that little murder I got mixed up in last week. It started in a house out on Long Island. A guy named Harry Baker was getting involved with his private secretary.
2: Here are the papers you wanted, Mr. Baker.
3: Oh, thank you, Connie. What time is Mrs. Baker going shopping?
2: She didn't say. This afternoon sometime.
3: Oh, where is she now?
2: In her room.
3: Come here, Connie.
2: Harry, no. Supposing she comes down.
3: I didn't see you last night. I missed you.
2: I got hold of the man you wanted. His name's Nat Fox. He wants $500 for the job.
3: Oh?
2: Well, what's the matter? That's what you wanted, wasn't it?
3: Connie, I had a lot of time to think last night.
2: And?
3: Well, I'm not sure. I don't know if this is the thing to do.
2: You don't know? Oh, Harry, we've gone through this a dozen times, and I won't go through it again. If you haven't got the backbone...
3: Oh, my dear, you know it's not that.
2: No, I do not. Sick and tired of living this way. Not being able to be seen with you, watching you being pushed around by that old shrew. Oh, I'm not going through the whole thing again.
3: Please, Connie, can't we wait for a while? My wife's well past 60. Sooner
2: I... And in the meantime, you live off the skimpy little allowance she doled out to you. No, Harry, no. I want us to live like two normal people. And if you're going to start changing your mind just when it looks like we can have all these things, I'm through.
3: Now, Connie, wait a minute.
2: No. If you want me, then you've got to go through with it. Well?
3: You know I want you. I love you more than anything in the whole world.
2: You get that old biddy out of the way, or I promise you, you'll never see me again.
3: All right.
2: Oh, don't look so worried, darling. Nothing's going to go wrong. I already fixed it with this Nat Fox. He'll be in the department store the same time as your wife. Oh, Harry, think of the wonderful life we can have. All that money's going to be ours. We can go to Europe and live the way we should.
3: Yes. I don't know. I'm a little worried about this Nat Fox. I'll give him the $500, but if he finds out what happened, he'll be in a good position to blackmail us.
2: Don't you worry about Mr. Fox. He's my affair. You just leave everything to me.

0: Well, well, well. Hello, Otis.
1: What do you want, Diamond?
0: I thought I'd drop in and see the lieutenant.
1: Aren't you glad? You want me to make you feel good, or do you want the horrible truth?
0: The truth, Otis. I'll steel myself.
1: You turn my stomach.
0: I couldn't without a bulldozer.
1: Very funny.
0: And you got to go on a diet, Sergeant.
1: Eh?
0: You're beginning to look like Dumbo with a goiter. Hello, Walt.
2: Oh, no. Who's dead this time?
0: No, don't be silly. I just came down to talk to see how you were.
2: I don't believe it. Say something without corpse in it.
0: Your smile is like the first dawn of an Indian summer.
2: You said Indian.
0: So what?
2: If you said it, he's dead.
0: All right. That's the way you feel about it. Goodbye and good luck.
2: Oh, now, wait a minute. Stop being an idiot.
0: That's all right, Walt. I understand.
2: Now, come back here. You know very well I'm glad to see you.
0: And you think just because I come down to see you, I've gotten mixed up in some kind of a murder.
2: Oh, a fine friend. Now, you stop acting like that. You're a worse hand than Otis.
0: That did it. I'll never send you a good dead body again.
2: Is that a promise?
0: Is what a promise?
2: That you'll never send me a good dead body again.
0: Oh, want me to break the law, huh? Hold out police evidence.
2: Of course not. You know I was only kidding.
0: Just like the police force, making fun of a corpse.
2: I have never made fun of a corpse.
0: So that's what's the matter.
2: What?
0: Too serious. That's what's ruining your stomach.
2: Oh, now, stop that. You know what's wrong with my stomach. I've been working too hard, that's all.
0: So the next time I find a corpse, you'll want to take a vacation. This precinct is more corrupt than I thought.
2: What do you mean, corrupt?
0: Just what I said. I find you a corpse and you won't even look at it. You want to go on a vacation.
2: I don't want to go on a vacation. I'll look at the corpse.
0: What corpse?
2: The one you wanted me to look at.
0: There you go, acting like I've gotten mixed up in another killing. Trying to make it look like the corpse is mine.
2: What?
0: Well, it's not my corpse.
2: It isn't?
0: No.
2: Well, whose is it?
0: Well, you know. You tried to frame me with it.
2: I did not. Don't you try to shove that body off on me. Yeah, what is it? Oh, hello, Helen. It's for you, Rick.
0: Thanks. Hi, baby. I'll hold it a minute. Walt, you better do something about that body.
2: Hmm? Oh, yeah. Otis, put in a general alarm. Diamond's found another killing.
0: Oh, wait a minute. No, Walt, it's your killing, remember?
2: Oh, yeah. Forget about the general alarm, Otis. I've got... Oh, Diamond.
0: Sure, Helen. I'll meet you at the store.
2: Oh.
0: Sure. I love you. Bye.
2: Oh.
0: Walt. What a funny look. You're all red.
2: Oh.
0: Walt, you're turning blue.
2: Oh.
0: Well, I gotta go shopping with Helen. I hope you find the body. Bye.
3: Lieutenant, I'm still waiting.
0: Sergeant.
3: Yeah, Lieutenant?
0: Shut up! I don't know why I do that to Walt, but I always get such a kick out of tying him up in knots. When he takes the bait, he goes for it hook, line, and sinker. It's a good thing Helen called and asked me to go shopping with her, or he might have blown a fuse. I don't generally like the idea of shopping, but she said it was Francis's birthday, and any kind of an afternoon with Helen could always work its way into a wonderful evening.
4: What do you think I ought to get him, Rick?
0: I'll get him some shirts or something.
2: Hey, look at these.
4: Rick, get away from that counter.
0: What's the matter? My hips too big?
4: Oh,
0: I wonder if these come in baby blue.
4: Rick, now stop that. People are looking.
5: Is there something I can do for you?
0: Mm-hmm.
5: You seem to be interested in the lingerie. Is there something I can show you?
0: I'm looking for something for a birthday.
5: Oh, well, then may I suggest a nightgown, perhaps? We have some lovely numbers.
0: This is for Butler.
5: A Butler?
0: Yes.
5: Oh, then you were thinking of getting something for the lady, too.
0: No. Just seeing whether the baby blue went with my eyes.
5: Well, really?
0: Oh, come on, Helen.
4: Rick, she must think you're crazy.
0: 5 minutes more and there wouldn't have been the slightest doubt.
4: This is fun. Rick.
0: Hmm?
4: That woman.
0: What woman?
4: The elderly one over there with the mink stole.
0: Oh, no.
4: I just saw her put a box of stockings in her purse without anyone seeing her.
0: You saw it?
4: Yes, but the clerk didn't. And she left the counter without paying.
0: I know.
4: You know?
0: Well, sure. I spotted her 5 minutes ago. Not a very good shoplifter.
4: That's stealing. Shouldn't we tell the manager or something?
0: Oh, the store detectives are sure to have her spotted.
4: Why don't they arrest her?
0: Point of law, baby. They can't put the arm on her until she steps out of the store. Now, look. She's going out the front door. Just watch.
4: She's out. She's just standing there on the sidewalk.
0: Oh, that's funny. They must have spotted her. She was too careless.
4: Look, that big car is pulling up and she's getting in. They're driving off.
6: Well, maybe the store dicks were looking out the window.
4: Oh, I'm going to tell that clerk. I remember her description.
0: Oh, now.
5: Clerk? Yes? Oh, did your husband decide that they did go with his baby blue eyes?
4: He's not my husband, and that's not why I called you.
0: She thinks yellow goes with my complexion better.
4: Oh, Ben, I'll stop it, Rick. That woman who was just at your counter.
5: Which one? We've only had about 600 this morning.
4: Now, don't be flip with me. The elderly woman who was just here looking at the stockings, the one with the beautiful mink stole.
5: It was beautiful, wasn't it?
4: Then you noticed her.
5: Of course. That was Mrs. Baker, one of our best customers.
4: Well, Mrs. Baker is a shoplifter.
5: Oh, you must be mistaken.
4: I tell you, I saw her steal some stockings.
5: I tell you, you are mistaken.
0: Oh, now, look. I was going to stay out of this, but what Miss Asher says is true. I saw her, too.
5: Miss Asher?
0: Yes.
5: Oh, you have an account with us, don't you, Miss Asher?
4: Until you started telling me I was mistaken about that woman.
5: Oh, just one moment. Oh, Mr. Pennywig! Mr. Pennywig!
0: What are you doing?
5: I'm calling the manager.
4: The manager?
5: Yes, Miss Asher. I would prefer to have him explain it to you.
7: Yes, Miss Phillips. What is it?
0: Well, I'll tell you what it is. Don't ever put Miss Phillips in the toy department. She's so nearsighted, she's about to think the electric train is the 8th Avenue subway and climb on it at 5 o'clock.
7: I beg your pardon?
5: Mr. Pennywig, this is Miss Helen Asher.
7: Oh, how do you do, Miss Asher? I heard a lot about you.
4: You're going to hear a lot more.
7: Oh, is something wrong?
4: Yes,
0: something is wrong. Miss Asher here spotted a woman stealing some stockings, and when she reported it to your clerk here, she said she was crazy. I saw it, too.
7: Is this true, Miss Phillips?
5: Yes, sir. It was Mrs. Lillian Baker.
7: Oh.
4: I was just trying to do the store a favor, but since you don't seem to think that the customer means anything around here, I'll see that my account is closed out.
7: Oh, now, just one moment, Miss Asher. May I talk with you in private?
0: I don't see why. Come on, baby. I know a joint on Broadway where we can get things without the lip that goes with it. Come on.
7: Oh, please, Miss Asher. It's about the shoplifter, Mrs. Lillian Baker.
4: You can tell me right here.
7: I must rely on your integrity to keep this a secret. See, we know that Mrs. Baker stole those stockings. She steals something nearly every day.
4: What?
7: She's very wealthy, very eccentric, and very much a kleptomaniac.
4: Oh.
7: Her husband handles all her affairs, and he's instructed us to watch her and send him the bills for the goods she steals.
4: Oh.
0: Well, can't you break her of the habit? Her husband must lock his pants in the family vault every night.
7: Yes. She's under a doctor's care, and he advises letting her continue, but without her knowing that anyone else has found out her secret. She's quite old, you see, and her husband assures us that discovery might be very disastrous.
4: Oh, I see. Well, I'm very sorry. I didn't know.
0: Well, I'm not. This pixie behind all the unmentionable can get a person steamed up enough to cause a minor explosion.
5: I was just doing my duty, sir.
6: Mr. Pennywig.
0: Now what?
7: What is it?
6: Oh, Mr. Pennywig, we've had a jewel robbery.
7: What?
6: Yes, sir. Three of our most priceless gems are missing.
7: Oh, dear. Mrs. Baker?
6: I don't know, sir. We watch her very closely when she's looking at jewelry. But 5 minutes after she'd gone, we discovered the loss.
7: Was it of any consequence?
6: Was it? $300,000 worth?
7: Oh, Lord.
0: Hey, wait a minute. Who else was in the jewelry department?
6: Oh, several people. I'm so upset.
0: Take a look over there.
6: Where?
0: Over there. The man in the wide pinstripe near the linen counter.
7: Excuse me, I've got to go call Mr. Baker.
0: Now, wait a minute.
7: Yes?
0: Maybe Mrs. Baker didn't lift those rocks. That man over there, was he in the jewelry department?
6: Why, come to think of it, yes.
0: Oh. Now, wait here.
4: Rick!
0: Hello, Nat.
7: What are you doing?
0: Now, take it easy. I just want to see what you got in your pockets.
7: Well, Richard Diamond. You must think you're still on the force.
0: Someone just lifted some stones out of the jewelry department. You still in the racket?
7: In a store like this, are you crazy?
0: No, but I thought maybe you were. Now, let's see your pockets.
7: You ain't no cop. Go on and peddle your papers.
0: You look pretty silly with a broken arm.
7: Okay. Okay, you don't have to get rough. I'm clean.
0: Yeah, that's better. I'll turn them inside out.
8: Hey, what's going on here?
0: Meet Nat Fox, one of the better-known jewel thieves.
6: Yes. He was in the shop about the time Mrs. Baker was.
7: Oh, I've quit the rackets. I just like to look now and then.
0: Oh. Well, at least he hasn't got them on him. Oh. What have we here?
7: Gum wrappers. I like to chew gum.
0: Ah, well, you chew a lot of it. Better call the law, Mr. Pennywig.
7: Or if you say right away...
8: Go to the devil.
6: Rick!
8: He's getting away! Stop him!
0: Oh, relax. We can always pick him up. I want to take a look at your jewelry department. Nat Fox didn't have the jewels on him, but as he did have a lot of gum wrappers, the first thing I wanted to do was to case everything in the jewelry department. It was an old stunt. The thief chews a lot of gum, palms some jewels, and sticks them in the gum. Then he sticks the gum under something, and the Confederate comes along later and scoops it up. If the thief gets spotted at the scene, he's clean, just like Fox was when I searched him. Well, I looked under everything, on everything, in everything. There was a lot of gum, all right, but no jewels in any of it.
4: Rick, couldn't someone have picked it up already?
0: Well, it's the only thing I can come up with, unless this Mrs. Baker really did steal them.
9: Well, the police will be here in a few minutes.
0: No, a clerk.
10: Yes, sir?
0: Can you remember who was in the jewelry department when you discovered the jewels were missing?
10: Well, this Mr. Fox and Mrs. Baker had already left. But I believe there were several women. Yes, there weren't any men, just several women.
0: Uh-huh. Well, thank you. Come on, Helen. Your robbery detail can take it from here.
9: Well, thank you very much for your help, Mr. Diamond. Oh, where can the police get in touch with you if they want to ask any questions?
0: They know me. And if you ever need any guidance, just look me up in the book on the private detective. Can't miss it, for one of the biggest ads. Helen and I got out of there just as the prowl cars were pulling up at the curb. I stuck my tongue out at a few old friends and climbed into her king-size convertible. We took a couple of turns around Central Park, and she dropped me off at the 5th Precinct and my dear old buddy, Lieutenant Levinson.
9: Don't you dear old buddy me. You get out of here.
0: Temper, temper, temper.
9: I will not be subjected to any more of your fiendish humor. I won't go through another one of these routines of yours for promotion.
0: I promise I'll be good.
9: Oh, no, you don't. That's the most dangerous thing you could say. Yeah, what is it?
3: Suicide, Lieutenant.
9: See? See, look what happens.
3: It already has happened, Lieutenant. She did it 20 minutes ago.
9: I wasn't talking to you, Melonhead. Now give me the dope.
0: You got him.
9: You shut up.
3: Yeah, Lieutenant.
9: Oh, not you, Bird Brain. Let's have the report.
3: Mrs. Lillian Baker jumped 3 floors from a balcony. Husband Harry Baker made the report. Port Washington, Long Island.
9: Thank you, Sergeant.
0: What, did he say Mrs. Lillian Baker?
9: Yes, he said Mrs. Lillian Baker. Now, if you'll excuse me, I'd better get out to Long Island.
0: Well, let's go.
9: Grab my coat. Now, wait a minute. What makes you think you're coming along? And why in blazes are you interested in Mrs. Lillian Baker? If you know something, by heaven, I'll...
0: Walt, you're turning blue again. Come on, I'll tell you on the way. I briefed Walt on what had happened back at the store when Helen and I saw Mrs. Lillian Baker lift the hosiery. We reached the Baker estate about 3 o'clock in the afternoon and drove up a long circular driveway to the big house. The husband, Mr. Harry Baker, met us at the door.
11: Oh, please come in, gentlemen.
0: Thanks.
11: You'll have to forgive me, gentlemen, but I'm still a little upset. My wife was a sick woman, but I never expected her to do anything like this.
0: Where's the body?
11: Out in the garden, right this way.
0: Have you any idea why your wife committed suicide, Mr. Baker?
11: Oh, yes. There's the body. You don't mind if I go back inside, do you?
0: I want to ask you some questions, then you can. I understand your wife was a kleptomaniac. Is that right, Mr. Baker?
11: Why, yes. How did you know?
0: Mr. Diamond here saw her steal something from the store today.
11: You mean the jewels?
0: No, I mean the stockings. Did she steal the jewels?
11: Why, yes. I found them under her mattress after the store called and told me of the loss. She was a sick woman. She's been stealing things for years, but she didn't think anyone knew about it. I had an arrangement with the stores that I could take care of all the things she took, but those jewels were too much. I had to confront her with the evidence. And she broke down completely when she discovered we knew her secret.
12: Harry.
0: Yeah.
12: Oh.
0: Wow.
11: This is my private secretary,
0: Lieutenant Levinson. Richard Diamond.
11: Oh, Miss Constance Loring, Lieutenant Levinson, Mr. Dyer.
12: How do you do?
0: Well, pretty good. I'd like to tell you about it sometime.
13: Don't dead bodies make you a little nervous, Miss Loring?
12: What?
11: Miss Loring was here when my wife jumped. She's already gotten over the initial shock.
13: Oh.
11: She's been in the library calling some of my friends to tell them I won't be at work for a while.
0: How long has she been here?
11: Why, all afternoon. She's been taking some dictation.
0: With her hat on?
12: Oh, well, you see...
0: Forget it. Tell me, did your wife jump from that balcony, Mr. Baker?
11: Yes.
0: 3 floors. About a 4-foot railing around the balcony.
11: If you think that there's been any foul play, you can check with her doctor. He'll tell you she could easily take her own life if her secret was discovered.
0: I'd like to talk to him. What's his number?
11: Evergreen 54469. Dr. Leonard Bischoff.
13: Thanks. So while you're calling him, Rick, I'd like to see those stolen jewels, Mr. Baker.
11: Certainly. Right this way. Phone's right over there on the stand, Mr. Diamond. Would you open the safe of the lieutenant, Connie? Miss Loring.
0: Dr. Bischoff, please. Richard Diamond. Yes. Hello. Dr. Bischoff, this is Richard Diamond.
11: Here they are, Lieutenant. Now you can easily see why I wouldn't, or should I say, couldn't pay for them.
13: Mm. Is the store coming over to pick them up?
11: No, I told them I would bring them down.
13: What's this all over them?
11: Well, I don't
13: They're
11: know.
13: All sticky. Got something all over them.
0: That's probably gum, Walt.
13: Gum?
0: Yeah, the kind you chew. Well, by the way, Baker, you were right. Dr. Bischoff says your wife was a sick woman, but he didn't think she'd care to such extremes.
11: Well, we never know what we will do under such stress.
0: No, I guess we never do. Oh, Walt, can I use the car for about an hour? It'll take you that long to clean up things around here.
13: Well, you've got something?
0: Yeah.
11: Mr. Diamond, if you think...
0: I don't think, Mr. Baker. I find out. Oh, Walt.
13: Yeah?
11: Bye.
0: I went out fast and climbed into the prowl car. I grabbed the two-way radio and put in the call to Sergeant Otis. He gave me the address I wanted, and 10 minutes later, I was rolling up in front of an old brownstone where Nat Fox, the not-so-ex-jewel thief, was now living. I went up and knocked on his door. Well, there was nothing like finding out. Well, what do you know? Let me speak to Lieutenant Levinson, dear.
14: He's right here.
15: Hello.
0: Walt, I'm over at Nat Fox's place. Now, don't say anything.
15: Right.
0: You remember I told you I spotted him right after the theft and took him down?
15: Yeah.
0: Well, he's through giving the police department headaches.
15: What do you mean?
0: He can't explain the two bullet holes in his head. I called the station and had them send over the wagon, then I took off to the department store. I was sure that Mrs. Baker hadn't jumped, and I was pretty certain that whoever had knocked off Nat Fox was in on the Baker killing.
16: Oh, hello again, Mr. Diamond. Have you heard we found out who stole those jewels?
0: Nat Fox?
16: Why, oh, it was Mrs. Baker after all. Mr. Baker called us back and said that he'd found the stove.
0: Oh, well, that's dandy. Well, I'm going to take your clerk who was in the shop at the time of the robbery.
16: Take him?
0: Yes, I want him to identify someone. I'll have him back in about an hour.
16: Oh, well, I suppose it'll be all right. George?
17: Yes, sir?
16: I want you to go along with Mr. Diamond here. He wants you to identify someone. It's official, I guess.
0: It's official, all right. When you point out a thief and a killer, it's always official.

0: Rick, what took you so long?
1: Walt, this is the clerk from the department store where the jewels were stolen.
0: How are you? What's he here for?
1: I want him to see if he can identify someone. Oh, where are Baker and his lovely secretary?
0: In the library.
1: Come on. Now, look, George, I want you to stand outside this door until I call you. Then I want you to come in and see if you've ever seen anyone in the room besides myself and the lieutenant.
2: I'll do my best, Mr. Diamond.
1: That's all I want. Come on, Walt.
0: What are you up to?
1: Surprise. Well, hello.
3: Why, hello, Mr. Diamond. Come in.
1: Thanks. How are you, Connie? I see you've taken off your hat.
4: You're very observing.
1: I sure am. Why did you kill your wife, Mr. Baker?
3: What?
1: All right, I'll word it a little different. Mr. Baker, why did you kill your wife?
3: Are you insane?
1: Everybody asks me that. Maybe I should see a good doctor.
3: Maybe you should.
1: Like Dr. Bischoff, maybe?
3: He's the best in town.
4: Mr. Diamond, you're being ridiculous. I was with Mr. Baker when his wife jumped.
1: You shouldn't have said that. Makes you an accessory.
4: What do you mean?
1: I mean you're lying if you try and tell me Mrs. Baker wasn't killed.
4: She jumped.
1: Over a 4-foot railing? Yeah.
3: What are you getting at?
1: How old is your wife, Mr. Baker?
3: Oh, close to 70. Why?
1: Pretty good health, physically?
3: Why, yes, of course.
1: You say you were in the house and neither one of you gave Mrs. Baker a push off that balcony, Connie?
4: Of course.
1: Are you sure you weren't out putting two bullets in a cheap thug named Nat Fox?
4: I don't know what you're talking about.
0: Rick, what is this?
1: Who has the money in the family, Mr. Baker?
3: Why, my wife did.
1: And who does it go to an event of a death?
3: To me, naturally.
1: Naturally. Walt, Mrs. Baker couldn't have taken those jewels. She was too much of an amateur. Helen and I spotted her swiping stockings at 50 paces. Whoever did lift those rocks was a professional thief.
3: Well, why couldn't my wife have hired Fox to do the job?
1: Who said anything about Fox doing the job?
3: Why, you did.
4: Harry!
3: Shut up.
1: I just said that Nat Fox was dead and that I thought Connie killed him.
4: I didn't kill anybody.
1: You were just coming back from it when you bumped into us. You hadn't even taken your hat off, and you were still carrying your purse.
4: I was just going out.
1: Let me see that purse.
4: You stay away from that.
0: Anything in it?
1: Well, no gun, but she probably threw it in the river. Nice handkerchief.
3: I'll sue you, Diamond.
1: Look at the handkerchief, Walt. Sticky.
4: Give me that!
1: Sit down, lover.
4: Oh!
1: Oh, I'm sorry. I thought there was a chair there. It's sticky, all right, Walt. That's gum.
0: And gum on the jewels. She must have picked them up.
1: Yeah, right after Nat Fox stuck them somewhere.
3: Oh, you're both crazy. She was here with me all day.
1: Yeah. George.
5: Yes, Mr. Diamond.
3: Who's this person?
0: You just relax. I want to find out what's going on, too.
1: Well, George?
2: Yes, sir? And girl was in the shop right after Mrs. Baker.
4: That's a lie. I wasn't. I didn't kill anybody.
1: One of you hired Fox to steal the jewels, then you picked them up and brought them to Baker here. You killed Fox to keep his mouth shut.
4: I did not.
3: Yes, she did.
4: Harry!
3: We might as well tell them. You're right, but I didn't kill my wife. I can't get first-degree murder.
4: Why, you dirty old man. You did kill her. You told me you were going to. You were up there and you pushed her off.
3: Try to prove it. She jumped.
1: No, she didn't. There was a 4-foot railing all around that porch.
3: Well, she could have climbed it.
0: That's right, Rick.
1: She could have, but you should keep in touch with a doctor, Mr. Baker. When I was in the store today, I spotted your wife with a cane.
3: A cane?
1: Yes. Dr. Bischoff said she didn't want to tell you about it because she didn't want you to worry.
3: Didn't want me to worry about what?
1: She had arthritis, Mr. Baker. And Dr. Bischoff said she could barely walk upstairs, let alone climb over a 4-foot railing. He also told me that under the conditions, her age and everything, she couldn't have lasted more than a year. You were in too much of a hurry. Okay, Walt, you run with the ball from here on. I got a date.

0: tell me what you did after you left me this afternoon.
1: Oh, I just fooled around with Walt for a while to kill the time. By the way, what did you finally get for Francis?
0: Oh, I got him something in the newest fashion. It's called the Bold Look.
1: What?
0: Well, it's pretty ghastly, but he loved it.
1: Oh. Tell me what you got him.
0: Well, a purple suit.
1: Non-shrinkable.
0: Yes, how did you know?
1: It's figured. Go on.
0: A green shirt, one of those hand-painted ties. Rick, where are you going?
1: Oh, I can't stand it.
0: Oh, that's wonderful. What is it, Rick?
1: What is it? I thought you were supposed to be bugged on South Pacific.
0: Oh, is that what it's from?
1: Yep. It goes on next to closing, right after Thanksgiving.
0: It does?
1: You better get those tickets again. See what it's all about.
0: Well, give me a preview.
1: You'll hate me in the morning.
0: There's an answer for that.
1: Yeah.

0: when your youth and joy invade my arms and fill...
1: Hey, what's that?
2: What?
1: That standing in the corner.
2: Oh, Francis, that's Francis, Rick.
1: What are the odds?
3: Oh, yes, sir, it's me.
2: Now, Rick, be careful what you say. That's the new bold look.
1: Well, turn it off. It's getting bitious.
3: Don't you like it, sir?
2: No, Rick.
1: Hmm? No, well, Francis, I think it's... Yes, it certainly is.
3: I think it's rather gay, don't you, sir?
1: The gayest.
3: Oh, my goodness, I forgot something.
1: Does it look like a stomach pump?
2: Forgot something?
3: Yes, miss. The outfit wouldn't be complete without them.
1: Well, hurry up. I'm going to black out any minute.
2: What did you forget, Francis?
3: The spats.
1: Spats?
3: Yes, sir. Seersucker spats. And they were lovely.

0: You have just heard transcribed Richard Diamond, Private Detective, starring Dick Powell. Helen was played by Virginia Gregg, Lieutenant Levinson by Ed Begley. Also in our cast were Wilms Herbert, Maureen Tuttle, Joseph Kearns, Peter Leeds, and Joel Forte. Music was under the direction of Frank Worth. Richard Diamond is written by Blake Edwards. Dick Powell soon will be seen in the screen version of the best-selling novel, Mrs. Mike. Now, this is Eddie King inviting you to be with us again at the same time next week when we will again bring you Dick Powell as Richard Diamond, Private Detective. This is NBC, the National Broadcasting Company.
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2: Hello? Yes, this is the Falcon speaking. Oh, Doris. Now, you have to include me out tonight. I've got to discuss an idea for a movie. No, I can't make it, Angel. No, I can't miss this. These characters have dreamed up the perfect switch. Instead of shooting pictures, they plan to shoot people.
3: Once again, the adventures of the Falcon, dedicated to private investigators everywhere. Those hard-hitting detectives who, like Mike Waring, risk their lives to aid law enforcement agencies. So join him now when the Falcon solves the case of the falling star.
4: It's Sunday afternoon in New York, and in his hotel suite, Ken Marlowe, who smashed his way to movie stardom by portraying a two-fisted drinking man, is giving a sample of the performance that made him famous.
5: Good.
4: Only this time, Ken isn't acting.
5: I'll fix them all. When I get through those crumbs, they'll know better than the horse. Yeah? Well, it's about time, fella.
6: That's what I thought, too.
5: Huh?
6: How are you, Ken?
5: Oh, Jackie Howard. I'm sorry, I was expecting somebody else.
6: I'll bet she's a lot prettier.
5: Nothing like that. I'm here with a wife. It's a funny thing, I didn't even know you were in town. I thought I left you on the West Coast.
6: Well, haven't you heard? Trailways runs all over the country. All you gotta do is buy a ticket.
5: Look, Jackie, I know what you want. I intended to clean up that 15 grand I owe you before I left.
6: It's 19.
5: Well, 15, 19. What's the difference? I'm good for it.
6: I am. Someone told me you washed up at National Pictures.
5: They're crazy. I'm in like Flynn.
6: I'm glad to hear it. Of course, if they don't pick up your option, you see my position. As I said, you're into me for 19 grand.
5: And as I said, I'm good for it. I can write my own ticket at any studio. Who is the number one box office draw on 49?
6: You?
5: Well, they are.
6: No, there you were. That was 49, Ken. 3 years is like 300 in Hollywood.
5: Look, I tell you, you got nothing to worry about. National will pick up my option on the 23rd.
6: And when can I expect you to pick up these IOUs?
5: Look, Jackie, if you're going to take that attitude, you can whistle for your dough. Nobody pushes me around.
6: Oh, that's right. I forgot. You're a pretty tough boy in pictures.
5: That's right.
6: Well, luckily, I never go to the movies.
5: That's the idea.
6: Let's understand each other, Ken. You owe me 19 grand. I expect to have it on the 23rd. If I don't, you'll
7: be... Hello, darling, I'm back.
5: Can't you say I'm busy, Laura?
7: Oh, I'm sorry.
6: Oh, there's no need to apologize, Mrs. Marlowe. I'm Jackie Howard.
7: How do you do? I've heard so much about you.
6: I wish I could say it wasn't true.
7: Well, I'm sure I'm in the way, so if you'll excuse me.
6: Oh, no, don't bother. I was just leaving. Well, what do you say, Ken? Shall we make it for a week from Friday?
5: I'll do my best.
6: That's all I ask. Well, this has been a real pleasure, Mrs. Marlowe. Maybe we'll meet again.
7: I hope so.
5: That dirty bum.
7: What was he doing here?
5: None of your business.
7: Darling, I don't want to make a noise like a wife, but... If you owe Jackie Howard
5: money...
7: I
5: said it's none of your business.
7: But don't you understand? I'm only thinking of you. If you're in a jam,
5: will
7: I
5: will... Stop nagging.
7: But all I want to
5: all
7: do
5: you
7: is...
5: All you
7: want to
5: do is drive me crazy. Where's my coat? I'm going to find a place where a man can have a drink in peace.

0: Oh, hi, Steve.
1: Can I help you?
0: Yeah, is Mr. Marlowe or... never mind, I see him. Hello, Ken. I've been looking for you.
2: How do you watch, Steve?
0: Just saw Laura. You're really living your part, aren't you, boy?
2: What?
0: The two-fisted He-Man. That's a beautiful shiner she's sporting.
2: Somebody asked
0: no,
2: you?
0: No, but I hate to see you louse her up. She's one in a million. Look how she stuck by you when you got in that mess out in Beverly Hills.
2: Why don't you mind your own business, Steve?
0: I try to.
2: Well, you're not very good at it. I pay you $200 a week to take care of my publicity. I haven't seen my name in print for months.
0: Sometimes a publicity man does a job by keeping his client's name out of the papers.
2: What kind of a crack is that?
0: Who squared that beef with that girl in Santa Monica and that little chicken in Encino?
2: Look, Steve, if you don't like it, you know what you can do.
0: You know, I was just thinking, if National doesn't pick up your option, you're going to be in trouble.
2: Who says so? I could go to Metro or Fox.
0: Well, I got a scoop for you, boy. They wouldn't let you through the main gate. Your only chance is National. Now, you've got to behave yourself until they make up their minds. Kind of a jam did you get yourself into with Jackie Howard?
2: Oh, so Laura's been blabbing.
0: She hasn't been doing anything of the kind. I saw Jackie in the lobby. I put two and two together.
2: Well, if you'd stop adding and pay more attention to business, we'd all be better off. Why don't you get me some publicity?
0: Okay. Maybe you could stop a runaway horse.
2: Not be funny.
0: I was just pointing out that putting three quarts of booze away isn't considered front page stuff anymore. You see, editors are funny. They
2: wait a minute, wait a minute, wait a minute. I got an idea. Suppose my life was threatened.
0: Oh, forget it.
2: Why? It sounds pretty good to me. Now, if we went to the cops...
0: In case you haven't heard, Ken, horsing around with the law is a pretty serious matter.
2: Okay. Isn't Mike Waring a buddy of yours?
0: Who?
2: That private dick they call a Falcon.
0: What about him?
2: Think he'd play ball?
0: No. No, Mike wouldn't touch anything that's phony.
2: Why would he have to know? Suppose we cooked up some anonymous phone call.
0: It's out.
2: Why? Because I thought of it?
0: Ken, don't be ridiculous.
2: Well, we're going to handle it my way. We'll hire the Falcon to be my bodyguard. Then you leak it to the papers. It'll be worth a couple of columns.
0: I don't like it, Ken.
2: Well, I don't like paying your salary while I dream up the ideas. Now go call Waring. Set up a date.
0: That's the story, Mike. After the third phone call, Ken thought we ought to do something about it.
3: I see.
2: Not that I was worried, you understand. I can take care of myself, but I had to think of Laura.
3: Laura?
2: My wife. You know how a gal worries.
3: Mm-hmm. Tell me some more about these phone calls, Marlowe. Do you recognize the voice?
2: No, I thought it was a gag at first.
3: What convinced you otherwise?
2: Well, this morning, someone took a pot shot at me while I was playing golf with Steve.
3: Did you report it to the police?
0: He didn't want to, Mike, but I insisted.
3: What did they say?
0: They thought it was a publicity stunt.
3: Is it?
0: No.
3: You sure, Steve?
0: Now, look, Mike, you've known me for how many years? 10, 12? I think I've always leveled with you.
3: Well, I'm sorry, but you can't blame me for being suspicious. Who did you talk to at headquarters?
2: A Sergeant Corbett. Now, there's a phony if I ever met one.
3: He happens to be a friend of mine.
2: Well, no offense, old man. I only meant...
3: skip it. Have you any idea who might be after you?
2: No.
3: You indulging in any extracurricular activities?
2: What do you mean?
3: Women.
2: You take me for an idiot? I'm married to the greatest little gal in the world.
3: Mm-hmm. You owe anybody any money?
2: No, I'm the kind who pays his bills and always on the dot.
3: You sound too good to be true.
2: Huh?
3: The more I hear of this, the more I'm convinced Corbett was right.
2: Come again?
3: The way you tell it, you're the most popular man in the class.
2: Okay, if that's the way you feel, we'll get somebody else. There are other private detectives in New York.
3: And better, too.
2: Come on, Steve.
0: I'm sorry, Mike.
3: Forget it. It's not your fault. Just say it's a clash of personalities.
2: You coming, Steve?
0: Yeah. So long, pal. I'll be seeing you.
3: You bet. Give me a call before you leave town.
0: I will. Well, I hope you're satisfied.
2: I am. I think Waring's going to work out fine.
0: So help me, you're nuts. Didn't you hear him
2: I know
0: say
2: what
0: that?
2: He said. He thinks this is a publicity stunt. Well, all he caught was a prologue. He'll play ball after the first act.
0: What are you talking about?
2: Let's find a phone. I gotta cast the show, and I know just the boy to play the lead.

0: Yeah?
1: Is Tex Riley around?
0: Who wants to know?
1: Tell him it's Ken Marlowe.
0: Why, you no good louse. How can you have the nerve?
1: Keep your shirt on, Tex. Bet you thought I forgot about that $100 you loaned me before I went to Hollywood.
0: Well, didn't you?
1: No, this is my first trip to New York in 6 years.
0: You could have mailed it.
1: Ah, that's too impersonal. I wanted to give it to you myself with a little bonus. How would you like to pick up an additional $500?
0: That don't sound like a Ken Marlowe I know and hate. What do I have to do?
1: Well, I got a little part I'd like you to try out for.
0: In a picture?
1: It's a play I'm going to produce on my own. But first, I'd like to see a dress rehearsal.
0: I don't get it.
1: Well, my wife doesn't know anything about this, and I'd like to test her reaction. If you meet me in the Creighton lobby in 20 minutes, we'll run over the script.
2: Hey, Laura, you better order some more ice. I'm running low.
3: Oh, all right, Ken.
2: While you're at it, get some ginger.
3: You expecting someone?
2: Well, Steve Nichols said he might drop around. Answer the door.
3: Just a second.
0: Well, hiya, sugar.
3: I beg your pardon.
0: I beg yours. Is the Hollywood hotshot in?
4: Who is it, Laura?
0: Never mind, I'll announce myself. Hiya, Marlowe.
2: Who the devil are you?
0: Oh, just an autograph hound.
4: Get out.
0: Now, where'd I put my pencil? I had it right here. Hey, look at what I found.
3: Ken!
2: What's the idea of the gun?
0: Well, you can't say you weren't warned, Marlowe. You owe a friend of mine some dough. He told you to get it up, since you did.
3: No, you can't.
0: Get out of my way, sir.
3: No.
2: Will you stop butting in?
3: I'm not afraid.
2: You don't know what you're doing.
3: Yes, I do.
0: Look, lady, I got nothing against you. Now get out of the way.
3: See what a hero he is, Ken? He's afraid of a woman half his size.
0: I'm warning you, baby. If you don't get out of the way, I'll let you...
5: You, Haskell?
6: Oh, it's me, Sergeant.
5: Well, if it ain't that high-flying bird, the Falcon. Welcome to our little nest.
7: Who writes your material?
5: Fell out in California. He works real cheap.
7: He should. So is Ken Marlowe around to see you this morning?
5: Yeah. I spotted it for a publicity stunt.
7: Yeah, that's what I thought at first, too, but I changed my mind. Someone tried to gun him an hour ago.
5: Obviously, they didn't make it.
7: How do you know?
5: Well, I already talked to you, Mr. Marlowe. Here's the jacket of the bullet we found in the room. What do you make of it?
7: It's a blank.
5: That's right, Mr. Waring. It's a blank. Marlowe was in no danger at all.
7: Well, I guess that makes me the chump of the year.
5: I guess it does.
7: Well, I had a little help. Okay, Sarge, I'll be seeing you. I got to thank the man who thought me so deserving.
2: That you, Laura?
0: Sorry to disappoint you, Marlowe.
2: Ah, hey, Waring. Sit down.
7: No, thanks. I just dropped by to congratulate you on a magnificent performance.
2: What's eating you?
7: That was a beautiful job of sucking me in. You hired whoever took that shot at you.
2: You're nuts.
7: What I can't figure out is how your wife got in the act. What happened? She had to live apart for herself?
2: Huh?
7: I don't think she knew the bullet was a blank. You don't rate a gal like that.
2: You got your nerve. Get out.
7: Does that mean I'm fired?
2: What do you think?
7: Good. Because I hate to hit a client. Come on, Marlowe. We can't end the scene with you on the floor. Your public would never stand for it. Now get up and make like a hero.
5: Hiya, Mike.
7: Oh, hi, Sergeant. I didn't expect to see you again today.
5: Well, you know me. Always do the unexpected. Are you up to see Ken Marlowe?
7: Yeah.
5: What happened?
7: Nothing worth talking about.
5: No, you're too modest.
7: All right, so I slapped him a couple of times. He had it coming.
5: Maybe the slaps, but not the rest.
7: What are you talking about?
5: He's dead, Mike.
7: He's what?
5: He's out for all time. Were you wearing brass knucks?
7: You're crazy.
5: I wish I were. Better get your coat, fella. We got a long ride ahead.

0: An hour has passed since Mike Waring was informed Ken Marlowe was dead. And now at the scene of the crime, Sergeant Corbett gives our hero some fatherly advice.
1: Listen, Mike, I got it all figured out. I'm sure you'll be able to cop a plea.
2: What are you babbling about?
1: Well, it was self-defense, wasn't it? You didn't mean to kill him.
2: And I didn't. When I left here, he was at the other end of the room.
1: With the back of his head caved in?
2: Well, that's just it, Corbett. How did it get that way? I didn't slug him from behind.
1: Well, he must have hit it when he fell.
2: Against what, that sofa? Wouldn't hurt a fly.
1: How about the fireplace?
2: No, he wasn't anywhere near it.
1: Could be bloodstains if he were.
2: No, there must be something around that caused the damage.
1: The familiar blunt instrument?
2: Yeah, let's see those fire tongs.
1: Clean.
2: Well, how about those bookends?
1: Not a stain on them. Listen, Mike, maybe the killer took the weapon with him.
2: Does that mean you're absolving me?
1: If we can come up with some evidence. You think the murderer might have walked off with it?
2: I doubt it. A lot of blood flowed. I can't see anyone taking a chance on staining his clothes.
1: Well, he didn't leave it around for us to find.
2: Hey, wait a minute. There's something missing in this room.
1: What?
2: And that's just the trouble. I can't... I got it.
1: Liquor. What are you talking about?
2: Marlowe was a drinker. A boy like him would have at least one bottle around.
1: Say, you're right.
2: Where's the trash basket?
1: Probably in the pantry.
2: Well, let's get it. The killer might gamble the next time the chambermaid came through. She'd dump it without a second glance.
1: Yeah. Quite a collection, huh?
2: There's our baby.
1: Don't touch it.
2: And I won't. But mine are probably the only fingerprints that aren't on it. Everyone else who was up here must have been invited to help himself.
1: Yeah, you're probably right. Haskell, take this down to the lab.
2: Well, now you're convinced I had nothing to do with this murder?
1: Yeah. But if you didn't kill Marlowe, who did?
2: That's what I intend to find out.
1: Why don't you stay out of this, Mike?
2: Oh, no. Whoever tailored this frame did a lovely job. It's just lucky I didn't fit the picture. You can't blame me if I want to get my hands on the artist.
3: I tell you, Mike, I don't know anything about it. First I heard of it was when the cops phoned me they found Ken's body.
2: Whose bright idea was this publicity stunt in the first place, Steve?
3: Ken's. I didn't want any part of it.
2: Then why did you bring him to me?
3: I couldn't help myself, Mike. I was working for the man.
2: Yeah, that's another thing I don't understand. How come you tied up with a heel like Marlowe?
3: The dough was good.
2: When did you last get it?
3: Huh?
2: According to what I hear now, he was strictly no pay. When did you get your last salary check? Come on, Steve. It'll be easy enough to find out.
3: 3 months ago.
2: Then why did you stick? He was on the skid.
3: No, he wasn't. National had till Friday to pick up his option.
2: You think they would have?
3: Well, there's no telling. It was an even money bet.
2: Well, who had it in for him?
3: No one.
2: Look, Steve, we're no longer playing games. If he owed you dough, he must have owed others.
3: Jackie Howard.
2: Who's Jackie Howard?
3: He owns a gambling joint off the strip. Ken was into him for around 20 grand.
2: Is this Howard character in town?
3: Yeah, staying at the Brighton.
2: Okay, we got one suspect. Let's try for two. What about Mrs. Marlowe?
3: Don't talk like a chump. She was in love with the guy.
2: Well, he certainly didn't rate a wife like that.
3: Nobody does.
2: Oh, sounds like you go for her yourself.
3: Oh, don't be silly. You know I'm married.
2: I suppose you feel like a big brother to her.
3: That's exactly how I feel.
2: You know something, Steve? I believe you.
3: Thanks.
2: No, I mean it. I think Laura explains why you continued working for Marlowe. Maybe that's why you knocked yourself out suppressing those items that would have ruined him. You didn't want her hurt, right?
3: Yeah.
2: Why, Steve?
3: It won't make any sense to you, Mike.
2: Well, try me.
3: First day I met her, she reminded me of Edith.
2: Edith?
3: My kid sister. She was married to a boy like Ken.
2: And what happened to her?
3: She's dead.
2: Oh, sorry.
3: Maybe she's better off.
2: So you transferred your feelings to Laura?
3: Anything wrong with that?
2: No, I think it's very commendable. Still, I wonder how Laura feels about it.
3: Huh?
2: Yeah, why don't I find out?
3: Oh, look, Mike, you're not to bother her. She knows nothing about Ken's murder.
2: Yeah, well, I've only got your word for it, Steve. Not that I don't believe you, understand. But I'd like to check these things for myself. I'll be seeing you, fella.
4: Who is it?
2: I'd like to see Laura Marlowe.
4: There's no one here by that name.
2: I know there is. This is Mike Waring, Mrs. Marlowe.
4: Please, go away.
2: I've got to talk to you. Believe me, I wouldn't disturb you, but it's important.
4: Come in.
2: Thanks.
4: How'd you know I was here?
2: Sergeant Corbett told me. I just saw Steve Nichols.
4: And Steve sent you here?
2: No, as a matter of fact, he insisted I leave you alone.
4: Well, why'd you come?
2: Because I want to solve your husband's murder.
4: Ken meant nothing to you.
2: He was a client.
4: He tricked you.
2: I still took his money. Besides, whoever killed him involved me. I don't forget things like that. Now tell me, what sort of a man was your husband?
4: You must have some idea.
2: Yes, but I like the woman's viewpoint.
4: It was wonderful.
2: Oh, come now, Angel. You can't expect me to buy that. I heard...
4: I don't care what you heard. Sure, he took a drink once in a while. Is there anything wrong with that?
2: What about slapping you around?
4: He never did.
2: Well, you can't blame me for jumping to conclusions. It would take a blind man not to notice those bruises on your face and arm. How did you get them?
4: I fell.
2: Question is, did Ken push you?
4: How dare you?
2: Now, look, Mrs. Marlowe, I don't mean to be obnoxious, but we've got a murder to solve. Did your husband play around on the outside?
4: No.
2: What about those stories?
4: Lies, every one of them. They were started by his enemies.
2: Oh, so he was just a misunderstood kid.
4: No. I understood him, and that's all that counted.
2: All right, Mrs. Marlowe. I think you're telling the truth.
4: I'm overwhelmed.
2: Well, you should be, because if Jackie Howard doesn't turn out to be a liar, I won't know what to do. Take care of yourself, Angel. I got to run along.
5: Telegraph, Jackie Howard.
6: 19,
5: please.
6: Telegraph, Jackie Howard.
2: Right here, boy. Hello, Jackie. My name is Mike Waring.
6: What's the idea?
2: Well, this was the only way I could think of to get acquainted. I'd like to talk to you about Ken Marlowe.
6: You a reporter?
2: No, private detective.
6: Who are you representing?
2: Myself. I understand Marlowe was in hock to you.
6: Where do you understand that from?
2: Oh, you mind holding that match? Thanks.
6: Who told you Marlowe was into me?
2: Steve Nichols.
6: Well, I got a flash for Steve. Marlowe took care of those IOUs this morning.
2: I don't see how. He owed you 19 grand. According to the police, he had only 800 bucks in his checking account.
6: He paid me in cash.
2: Oh, got it out of his mattress, I suppose.
6: Well, now that you mention it, I believe he did.
2: You know, Jackie, you're a welcome change from every...

0: Yes?
1: Hello, Steve.
2: Oh, hiya, Jackie. I thought by now you'd be on your way back to the coast.
1: You thought wrong. Say, you've got yourself a nice little spot here.
2: Look, Jackie, I don't want to seem rude, but I was just on my way out.
1: Oh, relax. I won't stay long. Too bad about Ken, isn't it?
2: Yeah.
1: What do you think killed him?
2: I have no idea.
1: Oh, you must have, Steve. You're a bright boy.
2: No, I'm not.
1: Well, maybe you're right. Now, I had you pegged as the kind who kept his nose clean.
2: And don't I?
1: Not in my book. Why don't you tell Mike Waring that Marlowe owed me money?
2: He asked me.
1: You're the real helpful type, aren't you?
2: I do my best, yeah.
1: Sometimes it doesn't pay. People don't appreciate it.
2: Oh, you dirty.
1: What's the matter, boy? Can't you catch your breath?
2: Dirty.
1: Maybe that's a good thing. You talk too much anyway. A little of Doc Howard's treatment may break the habit. Hold still, Steve. I'm afraid this is gonna hurt.
2: Oh,

0: 2 hours have passed since Steve Nichols received a little of Jackie Howard's specialized treatment. And now in Steve's hotel room, we find him recuperating from the visit.
1: Where's the doctor? You sure you gave him the right room number?
2: Now, take it easy, Laura. He'll be here. All right, Steve, try some of this. Come on, it's good for what ails you.
3: Mike.
2: Don't talk, just drink it down.
3: I'm all right. How did you find me?
2: She called me.
1: How do you feel, darling?
3: Laura.
1: Yes, raise your head. I'll fix the pillow.
3: You're a doll.
2: Who did it, Steve?
3: Huh?
2: Who gave you the shellacking?
3: I don't know.
2: Come on, Steve, you can't hold out.
1: Look, must you question him now?
2: Yes, I'm afraid I must. This is all tied up with your husband's murder. It was Jackie Howard, wasn't it?
3: Yes.
2: Why did he do it?
3: I have no idea.
2: You know anything that would definitely mark him as Marlowe's killer?
3: No.
2: You sure, Steve? Anything at all?
3: I can't think of a thing.
2: You've got to. It's our only chance of making this come out the way we want.
1: I don't understand.
2: Well, Jackie must have felt he had good reason to give Steve that beating.
3: What do you mean?
2: Well, you don't feel Laura killed her husband.
1: What?
3: Oh, now look, Mike, I told you.
2: I take it you don't, so that brings us back to Jackie again. Now, what would be his motive in killing Marlowe?
3: Well, Ken owed him money.
2: Well, how could he be sure Marlowe wouldn't raise it?
1: Ken couldn't. We were broke.
2: But you would have been on Easy Street if National picked up his option.
3: I don't think they would.
2: Still, where there's life, there's hope. You told me they had till the 23rd. Today is the 18th.
3: So?
2: So, Jackie would be sucker not to wait it out.
1: What are you getting at?
2: Well, if neither you nor Jackie killed your husband, who does that leave?
1: I don't know.
2: Yes, you do. It's Steve.
1: No!
2: Yes, that's why Howard gave him that pasting. He felt Steve cost him 19 grand.
1: I don't believe it. You didn't do it, Steve. Tell me. Tell me, I gotta know.
3: He's right, Laura.
1: Why? Why? Ken never hurt you.
3: No. But he hurt you.
1: He was the only man I ever loved, and you killed him.
3: Don't you see, honey, I was
1: don't
3: only
1: trying... Don't judge me! I hate you.
3: Oh, Laura, listen.
1: Get away from me.
3: Mike, explain to...
2: I can't.
3: He was no good.
2: And she loved him. I'm sorry, Steve. I've got to call the police.

0: What do you say, Mike? Some more coffee?
1: No, thanks, Sergeant.
0: Oh, come on, come on. Cheer up. What are you dragging for?
1: Well, you must have some idea. Steve Nichols is my friend.
0: And he committed a murder.
1: Well, there's no question about that.
0: Tell me something. Was he in love with Laura?
1: If he was, he was able to kid himself into believing it was strictly platonic. He thought Marlowe was hard-timing her.
0: Well, he was right.
1: No, he wasn't.
0: You mean there was nothing to those stories about Marlowe playing around?
1: Oh, they were true enough. But they didn't mean a thing to Laura. She was in love with him, and that's all that counted.

0: goes to prove it's awful dangerous to play God. You never know what's best for other people.
1: Now, here's a real solution to many of your Christmas shopping problems.
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2: Fatima has a much different, much better flavor and aroma than any other long cigarette.
1: Give Fatima. They're extra mild.
2: Yes, Fatima is the long cigarette which contains the finest Turkish and domestic tobaccos superbly blended to make Fatima extra mild. Yes, extra mild.
1: So give Fatima for Christmas in the attractive golden yellow carton.
2: It's the long cigarette that has doubled and redoubled its smokers. Yes, more and more smokers every day agree. Fatima is the best of all long cigarettes. If you want a long cigarette, smoke the best of long cigarettes. Smoke Fatima. Fatima is the long cigarette which contains the finest Turkish and domestic tobaccos superbly blended to make Fatima extra mild. And that's why Fatima has a much different, much better flavor and aroma than any other long cigarette. That's why Fatima is doubling and redoubling its smokers. So, if you want a long cigarette, smoke the best of all long cigarettes. Smoke Fatima. If you want a long cigarette, smoke the best of long cigarettes. Smoke Fatima. Fatima is the long cigarette which contains the finest Turkish and domestic tobaccos superbly blended to make Fatima extra mild. And that's why Fatima has a much different, much better flavor and aroma than any other long cigarette. That's why Fatima is doubling and redoubling its smokers. So, if you want a long cigarette, smoke the best of all long cigarettes. Smoke Fatima.

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3: Box 13, care of Star Times. We're allowed newspapers here, and by chance I saw your advertisement. I have exactly 48 hours to live. No more than that, unless you can do something which no one else has been able to do. Get me out of the death cell at the state penitentiary. I was tried and convicted for the murder of one of my best friends.
4: I didn't do it. Will you try to help? Martin Kirby. When I received the letter from Martin Kirby, I wondered how a man felt who had only a short time to live and knew it. Before the thing was over, well, I'd stopped wondering. I knew.

0: And now, back to Box 13 and Dan Holliday's newest adventure, Hunt and Peck.
1: Gee, Mr. Holliday, what can you do about it?
2: Susie, I wish I had an answer for you.
1: You're going to see him, aren't you?
2: Well, if I don't, I'd kick myself all over the city for not doing what I could. On the other hand, he was tried, convicted, and sentenced.
1: But it could be wrong.
2: I know what you mean. Susie, sentencing a man to death is a terrible thing. The evidence against Kirby must have been pretty strong.
1: Uh-huh, I guess it was. You're on the horns of an Aunt Emma.
2: Dilemma. This time, Susie, I don't laugh.
1: What are you going to do?
2: Well, the only thing I can do, see Martin Kirby and, well, at least listen to him.
3: I didn't think you'd come, Mr. Holliday.
2: Why not?
3: Well, there must have been a million guys in this place. All innocent.
2: Sure, maybe some of them were and are.
3: I am.
2: What time? I mean...
3: I know what you mean. It's 1:30 now. I've got the rest of today and till tomorrow night at 11:30.
2: 34 hours.
3: I know. I've counted them, too.
2: All right, Kirby, what can I do?
3: I don't know.
2: Is there anything you can tell me? Something that didn't come out at the trial?
3: The only thing that didn't come out at my trial was the fact that I didn't kill Leslie Roberts. Oh, I kept saying it, but there was too much against me. At first, when I got here, I didn't care anymore. If they wanted to see an innocent man die for something he didn't do, then it was murder on their heads. But now, Mr. Holliday, I want to live.
2: Sure, sure. But there's nothing you can tell me. Anything that I can go to the police with and get a reprieve, a stay of execution?
3: My lawyer's tried that 100 times. My case has been reviewed. Nothing doing.
2: Then what you're asking of me is to do what everyone else has failed at.
3: I guess that's it.
2: You know, Kirby, it's at times like this that I wish I'd never put that Box 13 ad in the paper.
3: Meaning there's nothing you'll do?
2: No, I didn't say that. I'll try, but 34 hours is a short time.
3: Look, maybe you'll go at this with a fresh slant. Maybe something will hit you that everyone else has missed.
2: Yeah, maybe. All right, Kirby, it'll take me 2 hours to get back to the city, and, well, if I'm going to do anything, I'll have to do it fast. Driving back to the city, I felt like someone who has to tell a kid there's no Santa Claus. Because I was almost sure that Kirby had no chance. What could I do? The police were no fools. The district attorney must have had an airtight case against Kirby when he went to trial. Well, I promised to help, so my first stop in the city was the Star Times, and down to the morgue to read up on the case. It was all there. Whoever covered the case for the Star Times had done a great job of reporting. I looked at my watch. It was 3:45. Martin Kirby had 2 hours and 15 minutes less than the original 34, and all I had done so far was to stack up a pile of newspapers. I started from the beginning, but the story of the murder of Leslie Roberts itself told me nothing. Then I got into the transcript of the trial. It took me 3 hours to read everything carefully. And when I finished, I could have summed up the whole thing just as the prosecutor did.
4: Gentlemen of the jury, you've heard the testimony in this case. The state has proved the following facts. 1, Martin Kirby was desperately in need of money. 2, the deceased, Leslie Roberts, was insured for $100,000. His beneficiaries being the accused, Martin Kirby, and another partner, William Morgan. The double indemnity clause in the insurance policy meant that both Kirby and Morgan would receive $100,000 each. Third point. The accused quarreled with the deceased over Mrs. Roberts, wife of the murdered man. 4. We have established the murder weapon. This gun belonged to Martin Kirby. True, the serial numbers were filed off, but scientific work revealed the numbers, and this gun belonged to Martin Kirby. He's admitted it. And thinking to get rid of it, he threw it into a sewer near Leslie Roberts' home. Now, perhaps Mr. Kirby believed the police of this city to be fools. Far from it. Their work has established beyond doubt that Martin Kirby is a murderer.
2: Oh, sure, it was a good case. I stacked the papers in a pile and left the Star Times and went down to police headquarters to see Lieutenant Kling.
5: Sit down, Dan. What's on your mind?
2: Martin Kirby.
5: Oh? Why?
2: I've seen him. He wrote to Box 13.
5: Ah. He's innocent, huh?
2: Did you work on the case?
5: No, Inspector Rawlings handled it. Why?
2: But you know about it.
5: Sure. Yeah, I sometimes manage to know what's going on.
2: Look, Kling, you're a good detective. You've got brains.
5: I'll buy you a malted milk sometime, but you didn't come here to hand me posies.
2: Do you believe Kirby's guilty?
5: Yes.
2: From the evidence?
5: That's what we base our cases on. It's inherited in the judicial and legal system. Now, what do you want from me? A new system?
2: I told you I saw Kirby. Kling, he doesn't act like a guilty man.
5: Oh, no, no, now, wait a second.
2: Who's this?
5: That's a photograph of Marion Oberling.
2: So, what am I supposed to do?
5: Look at her. Nice and sweet, isn't she?
2: I've never met her.
5: Oh, but I did. Butter wouldn't melt in her mouth. A smile that would soften up the Rock of Gibraltar. Talks like an angel. But she killed a kid to get 35 cents from him. Now, look, you've got a soft heart, Dan. But you've got a tendency to let it run right into your head.
2: Maybe you're right, Kling, but... But I promised Kirby I'd plug away until time was out. I like to keep promises.
5: And that's your business, Dan. But why did you come to me?
2: For any help you could give me?
5: Which adds up to a big zero.
2: Kling, I read the transcript of the trial. Kirby was the only suspect.
5: He had motive, opportunity.
2: So did Mrs. Roberts and William Morgan.
5: It was Kirby's gun that put Leslie Roberts in the obituaries.
2: Someone else could have used it.
5: So his defense lawyer said. But Kirby couldn't explain how it got into that sewer.
2: But Kirby called the police when he went to Roberts' house that night and saw Roberts dead.
5: Sure, sure. We get dozens of cases where the killer tries to play smart. He calls the police, figuring it'll make him look good.
2: But he had to kill Roberts, run outside, throw the gun into the sewer, then go back inside and call the police.
5: So?
2: That's a big chance to take in case someone heard the shot and came to investigate.
5: Killers take chances, Dan.
2: Okay, okay. Now, the paper said there was a note from Roberts asking Kirby to come to his house that night.
5: Yeah. That's why Kirby said he happened to go to Roberts' house that night. The only night in the week that Mrs. Roberts is always out.
2: The police said Kirby could have typed that note.
5: Right.
2: But Kirby's defense lawyer said Roberts could have typed it.
5: Look, you type a note to me, asking me to meet you. Then what do you do?
2: What do you mean, what do I do?
5: You write your signature 9 times out of 10. You don't type it.
2: So? That means anyone could have typed it.
5: I know, I know. To get Kirby to Roberts' house.
2: That's it.
5: So that was all brought out at the trial. The jury saw it the way the prosecution summed it up. That Kirby typed that note to make it seem as though he was asked to Roberts' place.
2: But both Mrs. Roberts and Morgan also stood to gain by Roberts' death. Each gets $100,000.
5: Look, the case is closed. Too many things added up against Kirby.
2: Sometimes things can be added up wrong. Figures and facts.
5: You're knocking your head against a stone wall.
2: So I'll get a headache.
5: That's about all.
2: Okay, I'll carry aspirins with me. But, Say, could I look at that note?
5: What for?
2: This is a favor.
5: Okay, I'll take care of it for you. But I'll give you 6-2 and even that Martin Kirby will be executed tomorrow night at 11:30.
2: Well, Kling got me the note. So I had it, and so what? All it said was, Marty, be at my house tonight at 8:30. Less. It was typed and had been left in Kirby's typewriter at the office. Susie and I studied it.
1: What do you expect to get out of it, Mr. Holliday?
2: I don't know, Susie.
1: Gee, like you said, anybody could have typed it.
2: Yeah, that's right. Kirby denied he did. Nobody can prove Roberts did or didn't. Not now.
1: Maybe that Mr. Morgan or Mrs. Roberts did.
2: Uh-huh.
1: Gee, what if either one of them did it, and they're letting an innocent man be executed? Oh, it wouldn't be a comfortable feeling.
2: Susie.
1: What's the matter? Did I say something?
2: Yeah. Maybe you did, Susie. Maybe you did.
1: What?
2: Conscience.
1: Whose?
2: Mrs. Roberts and Morgan's.
1: You mean both of them killed Mr. Roberts?
2: Give me that phone book.
1: Here it is.
2: Thanks. Roberts. Leslie Roberts.
1: What are you going to do, Mr. Holliday?
2: Play a little poker.
1: You're going to play cards at a time like this?
2: Not quite. Just a bluff. I'm holding a pair of deuces.
1: I don't get it.
6: Hello?
2: Is this Miss Leslie Roberts?
6: Yes. Who is this?
2: Never mind. Just listen. Tomorrow night at 11:30, just 24 hours from now, Martin Kirby will be executed for the murder of your husband.
6: Who are you? What do you want?
2: Does your conscience bother you, Mrs. Roberts?
6: What do you mean by that?
2: Don't you know, Mrs. Roberts?
6: Is this some kind of a stupid joke?
2: Hardly. They're not joking at the state penitentiary. Mrs. Roberts.
6: Yes?
2: I know something that can make you uncomfortable, but I'm willing to talk about it.
6: I don't know what you mean. You're either insane or completely without feeling.
2: If you're interested, meet me at the corner of Carpenter and Pastel Place at midnight.
6: And why should I do that?
2: That's for you to think about, but I think you know already. Now listen carefully. I'll be wearing a light tan top coat, brown felt hat. I'll carry a leather briefcase. Goodbye.
1: Mr. Holliday, what was that for?
2: I told you. All I've got is a pair of deuces. Now, I'll make the same call to Morgan, but first, one to Kling.
1: I'm certainly bewildered.
2: Don't you ever change. You're wonderful as is.
1: Did I do?
2: Nothing at all. Susie, after I make this call to Kling and one to Morgan, I'll either have something to help Martin Kirby or...
1: Or what?
2: Or a wonderful notice in the obituary column of the Star-Times.

0: And now back to Hunt and Peck, another Box 13 adventure with Alan Ladd as Dan Holliday.
1: I made the same phone call to William Morgan that I made to Mrs. Roberts. But I tipped claim to something before I did. At midnight, I was at the corner of Carpenter and Castell Place waiting. Sure, it was a bluff. But I figured all was fair in this game. 10 minutes went by, no one showed up. Then...
2: got a light, bud?
1: Yeah, sure.
2: Thanks.
1: It's all right.
2: It's a wonder they wouldn't put streetlights here. Guy could get lost easy.
1: Yeah, he could.
2: Yeah. Okay, thanks for the light.
1: You're welcome.
3: Okay, Dick. See you tomorrow, then. Good night.
1: Maybe I played the wrong cards. Maybe no one would show up. It was 20 minutes past midnight. I stepped out of the shadows where I'd been standing. I felt pretty silly, and I knew what Kling would say. I was 20 feet away from the corner, walking slowly, looking up and down the street. There was no one in sight. The lights in the windows of the house went out slowly, one by one. I was 30 feet away from the corner when...
3: Dick, is that you?
4: Hey, there was somebody shooting! Dan, where are you?
5: Right here, Kling. Did you get it?
1: Yeah, on the arm.
5: Sergeant,
4: yes, sir.
5: Leave those people back. Keep in their houses. And tell Thompson to take a couple of boys and scour in his neighborhood. Find the person who fired that shot.
1: Whoever it was is the one who should die in Martin Kirby's place.
5: Yeah, you're an idiot. You set yourself up like a clay pigeon. How's bad? How bad's the arm?
1: It's not so deep as well or wide as a church door, but we'll do.
5: How do you like this guy? He gets winged and called Shakespeare. Okay, let's get you out of here.
6: Feel better?
1: Yeah, thanks.
6: What for?
1: Who fired the shot?
6: I don't know.
1: No luck?
6: Whoever it was in one of the buildings. And running somebody to ground in that neighborhood takes a squad of men.
1: Yeah, I was afraid of that.
6: Okay, so what have you got now? A bullet through your arm?
1: Kling, Morgan is the real murderer of Leslie Roberts.
6: Why?
1: Mrs. Roberts reported my phone call to you, didn't she?
6: That's right.
1: But Morgan didn't.
6: I know that.
1: So he was afraid it was a blackmailer who knew he killed Roberts. He would have reported my call to you if he had nothing to be afraid of.
6: Sure, sure. It looks good in your head. But what proof have you got that Morgan fired that shot tonight?
1: None. But on the strength of it, can't you get a stay of execution for Martin Kirby?
6: How? I call up and say you got shot. You think it was Morgan. Morgan denies it. No soap, Dan. To get a stay for Kirby, you need positive evidence.
1: And this hole in my arm doesn't count?
6: Only as a strike against you. And you're lucky at that.
1: What do I have to do?
6: If you could prove Morgan fired that shot, you'd have something. But what you'd have is that he fired at you. Not that he killed Roberts. Say so, swear on a warrant, and we'll bring him in.
1: No. Don't do that. Let me ask one more question.
6: What?
1: What do you think of the whole thing now?
6: Well, I...
1: Come on. What do you think?
6: I think you've got something, but the police haven't.
1: Yeah, I was afraid of that. All right, Kling. Any objections if I keep going?
6: None for me. But you'll have to do it alone. As far as the department's concerned, the Roberts case is closed. I'd never get permission to work on it then.
1: Not even on your own time?
6: That's different.
1: Okay. Keep in touch.
6: Yeah, I will. Meanwhile, you keep alive.
1: Well, there wasn't anything more I could do that night. Took my punctured arm and myself home and got some sleep. Not much, though, because I knew I was right and Kling was right. Only two people knew I'd be at Carpenter and Pastel at midnight. Morgan and Mrs. Roberts. Mrs. Roberts had called the police to report my call. Morgan hadn't. All Morgan had to do now was to lay low until Kirby was executed. But he had been worried enough to take a shot at me. Then I thought of something else. The next morning in my office...
7: Mr. Holliday?
1: Oh, good morning, Susie.
7: Your arm, it's in a sling.
1: Yeah, becoming, isn't it?
7: What happened?
1: I was shot.
7: Oh, who shot you?
1: William Morgan, I'm sure. But never mind that now. I want you to help me.
7: Well, sure, Mr. Holliday, but I won't get shot, will I?
1: Here, sit down at the typewriter.
7: All right.
1: Now, look, I've typed out a bunch of slips with, now is the time for all good men to come to the aid of their party.
7: With one arm?
1: Good enough. Now, you do the same. Go ahead.
7: I don't understand.
1: I'll explain while you type. Go ahead.
7: Hey.
1: The note left for Martin Kirby was typed. What I'm trying to do is to find out if the style of typing can be definite enough to pin on one person.
7: You mean I type differently from you?
1: Mm-hmm. I use Hunt and Peck and you use the touch system.
7: Oh.
1: You see, Mrs. Roberts used to be a secretary. She'd use the touch system of typing. Martin Kirby could type, so could William Morgan.
7: Then what good will all this do you?
1: I don't know. I don't know. Okay, Susie, that's enough. Now, mix up the slips and pick one at random. Then you tell me who typed it.
7: All right. I typed that one.
1: How do you know?
7: It's smoother than yours.
1: Is that the only way you can tell?
7: Uh-huh.
1: Oh. Then if I type touch system, it'd be pretty tough to tell the slips apart.
7: Oh, sure. All touch system is smooth looking. The letters are, well, they're all about the same blackness.
1: Okay, that's another lead shot.
7: Gee, I'm sorry, Mr. Holliday.
1: Look at that clock. 12:10. Less than 12 hours left for Kirby. Susie, I'm as sure as I can be that Morgan's guilty. But he shot me last night.
7: Then why don't the police arrest him? It's dangerous for a man like that to be loose.
1: Yes, I think you're right, but Susie.
7: Uh-huh.
1: Remember what you said about conscience?
7: Mm-hmm.
1: Well, look, if Morgan was sure of himself, he wouldn't have tried that stunt last night. All right, because he did, it means that a little more work on him might make him break, huh?
7: You're not going to let him shoot at you again.
1: Oh, not if I can help it. But I am going to see him.
7: You will be careful, won't you, Mr. Holliday?
1: Susie, I have only one life to give my work. But it so happens, I like it. It took the rest of the day, but I learned all I could about Mr. William Morgan. And there wasn't one thing that pointed at him as a killer. But I was sure he'd killed Roberts and Frank Kirby. He knew Kirby and Roberts had quarreled. He could have taken Kirby's gun from Kirby's desk at the office. He could have typed the note leading Kirby to Roberts' house. And among other things, he had been a demonstrator for a typewriter concern. How did that help? Answer, not at all. Because Mrs. Roberts and Kirby both typed touch system. That I found out when I read the report of the trial. Okay, I had one angle left. Work on Morgan. Work on him hard enough to crack him wide open. If it could be done. So that night, 2 hours before Martin Kirby was to die, I buzzed at Morgan's house. Yes?
8: What is it?
1: Mr. William Morgan?
8: Yes. Who are you?
1: I'm a writer. I
8: have nothing to say. Excuse me. Get your foot away.
1: Oh, just a minute. Did you receive a phone call last night?
8: Come in.
1: Thank you.
8: What about a phone call?
1: Did you have one last night?
8: I don't know what you're talking about.
1: But you let me in when I mentioned it.
8: Sit down.
1: Okay.
8: You hurt your arm.
1: Yes, it got in the way.
8: You mentioned a phone call?
1: Yes, I did.
8: Cigarette?
1: No, thanks. That ashtray's awfully full. You must have been smoking a lot.
8: So what?
1: Nervous, Mr. Morgan?
8: Now, look here. I've had enough of this. What do you want? And who are you?
1: My name's Holliday. I called you last night.
8: That was a gruesome joke, Holliday. One I didn't appreciate at all.
1: I wasn't trying to amuse you, Morgan.
8: Why did you make that call?
1: Before I answer that, take a look at your clock.
8: Well, what about it?
1: In 1 hour and 50 minutes, Martin Kirby will be executed for a murder he didn't commit.
8: Why don't you say what you've come to say?
1: Because I'm waiting for you to say something.
8: You mean you'd like me to say something that would... Oh, no.
1: Why didn't you tell the police about that call last night? Big belly laugh, huh?
8: Yes, so the police know that you made that call.
1: Yes, I...
8: Oh, that wasn't very bright of you, Mr. Holliday. No blackmailer would have told the police he made that call. If you knew anything and were planning to trap me, you'd have kept it to yourself, right?
1: Morgan grinned at me. He knew I'd walk right into it. His nervousness seemed to just ooze away. He lighted another cigarette and kept grinning at me through the smoke, then...
8: Don't you think you'd better leave now, Holliday?
1: Morgan, There was a note, typewritten. You typed it.
8: Did I?
1: Yes. Maybe you don't know this, but that note can put you in Kirby's place.
8: Yes? How?
1: Well, there's a way of telling who typed a note. Every typist has a different touch. And when enlarged, the touch of one typist will show up differently from another's. Kirby's defense lawyer missed that bet. But I didn't.
8: You talk a great deal too much, Holliday.
1: But it's interesting conversation, isn't
8: it? I don't believe what you said.
1: No? Here's the note. The police lent it to me, and...
8: Yeah, that's all, Holliday. Stay sitting.
1: You really wanted that note, didn't you?
8: And I've got it.
1: And that gun in your hand. It's the same one you shot me with last night.
8: And this time it won't be in the arm.
1: No, I suppose not.
8: Look, Holliday, it's almost 10. In about 1 hour and a half, Kirby will be executed. Now, you settle down and wait until 11:30.
1: What do you mean?
8: Two birds with one stone. Kirby and you. At 11:30. At 11:25, Holliday. You and Kirby have 5 minutes.
1: You won't get away with it, Morgan.
8: Why not? If I kill you in my apartment, it'll be legal. Look.
1: What's that for?
8: Can't you guess? Papers scattered around, drawers ransacked. It's simple. I came in, surprised you rifling my apartment, and shot you. See?
1: With that gun?
8: Why not?
1: You know, I almost wish you would, Morgan. Because ballistics has the bullet taken from my arm, and if it matches the one that kills me tonight... You figure it out.
8: Why, you meddling fool. You'll be sorry.
5: Good work, Dan. With one arm, too. You better stay where you are, Morgan.
1: Kling. Hey, Kling, the phone, the penitentiary.
5: Oh, I took care of that an hour ago.
1: You did what?
5: Sure. I heard the whole thing from outside the window.
1: But you said the case was closed. You couldn't work on it.
5: I've got news for you, Danny boy. I'm off duty.

0: said nobody could tell the difference between typists.
1: That he did, Susie. And a bluff about the bullet.
2: Well, any bluff in a poker game, Kling. Oh, by the way, let me ask you one question.
1: Yeah? What?
2: Why did you hold off until the last minute?
1: Oh, I had time. Morgan wouldn't dare kill you until after Kirby was executed at 11:30. So I looked at my watch and I figured I had time to get the headquarters, pull strings to stop the execution, and get back to you.
0: Lieutenant Kling.
1: What, Susie?
0: Look at your watch. It stopped.
1: Oh, that's nothing. It does that every once in a while. Just shake it and... Oh, holy cats.
2: Oh, no. Good night, Susie.
3: 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The part of Susie is played by Sylvia Picker, and that of Lieutenant Kling by Edmund MacDonald. Production is supervised by Vern Karstensen. 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
1: Young man, what could be more pleasant than mystery?
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1: music, why, of course. 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
0: Doctor, I'm afraid you've got me wrong. 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
3: The Adventures of Frank Race, starring Paul Duvall, with Tony Barrett as Mark Donovan. The war changed many things, the face of the earth and the people on it. Before the war, Frank Race worked as an attorney, but he traded his law books for the cloak and dagger of the OSS. And when it was over, his former life was over, too. Adventure had become his business. The Adventures of Frank Race.

0: we join Frank Race for the adventure of the Count Trapano Cress.
1: Los Angeles after sundown. A sleepy city, like a giant cat, warm and content, denying its spectacular reputation. Mark was out on the town, and I was sitting in our hotel room reading a newspaper account of a case we had just cleaned up. As my eyes came to the bottom of the column, I glanced down at the floor and suddenly noticed that I either had 4 feet or company. Since the other pair of shoes on the floor were several sizes smaller than my modest tens, I dropped the paper and looked up, about 5 feet up. He was dressed in a color scheme that might have come from a painting by Cezanne, and had I been a drinking man, I might have taken the pledge.
2: Is Detective Race?
1: Well, the name is Race, but I'm not a detective. What can I do for you?
2: My boss is disappeared. I am chauffeur.
1: You mean he left town without paying you?
2: No. Joseph disappeared. You're fine.
1: Why come to me? This is a case for the police.
2: No. No police. Viventi say no police.
1: Who is Viventi?
2: It's me.
1: Oh, well, that explains everything, except why no police.
2: Viventi is on parole from prison. 1 more month.
1: Oh, I see. Which means that you'd be yanked as a parole violator if the police thought you were hooked up with the disappearance.
2: You find the boss. I pay.
1: I don't want your money. What kind of a rap were you jailed on? The one you've been paroled for?
2: Oh, fight. In crap game.
1: With a fellow who thought you threw too many sevens?
2: Oh, no. Was Revens that night. What was his own dice?
1: Uh-huh. Ever have any trouble with your boss?
2: Yes. Viventi want to go home. Back to islands. To Luzon when parole is over. Is why Mr. Templeton is mad. When I tell him it's soon goodbye, he
1: blew his top.
2: Oh, you said it. Mr. Templeton say he called Boris and tell him I squeeze oil and gasoline bills for to steal money.
1: Uh-huh. When did you see Templeton last?
2: 2 nights ago. I drive him home and put car away. I go to apartment yesterday. Is no answer. No. I call on telephone today. Is no answer. I go to apartment again tonight. Is no answer. He's disappeared.
1: He's maybe dead. We better get into that apartment and have a look.
2: You see, Detective Reyes, he's gone.
1: We might get a line on where he's gone, though. You're familiar with his dress. Check the bedroom closets and see if he took any clothing with him. I'll look through this desk.
2: Oh, it's cool. I don't.
1: The contents of Templeton's desk gave no clue to his whereabouts, but the search wasn't boring. There were a dozen bank books held together by a rubber band, all showing sizable balances. In another drawer, also bound by a rubber band, was a stack of pawn tickets, again for sizable sums. In the same drawer was a ledger and a list of money transactions with pawn shops in major cities all over the country. But it was in a little metal filing box that I hit the jackpot. A batch of precious stones in various settings. They looked like the Bavarian crown jewels. I spilled them out on the desk as Viventi came back into the room.
2: It's changed mind, Detective Race.
1: Yeah, what about?
2: You forget case. Mr. Templeton just go away. Vacation.
1: You've got the jitters, Viventi. What did you find in there?
2: Oh, nothing.
1: I think I'll take a look.
2: No. You go
1: step
2: away.
1: Step aside. The bedroom was just as it had been at first glance, a portrait of Jonathan Templeton on the wall dominating the room. But now the closets were open, staring at me from one of them, but not seeing me, was the face that had posed for the portrait. Jonathan Templeton had been strangled by a brightly colored necktie. I turned back to Viventi just in time to see an iron paperweight do things to my conscious mind. When I came to dawn, like my head was breaking, I made an anonymous call to the police, tipping them off about the body, and then I stuffed the jewelry and the pawn tickets into my pocket for future reference. I was about to leave the apartment when the phone rang. I answered it. Hello?
3: This is Lombard. Get that ring back here and get it back fast unless you want trouble.
1: Which ring and where shall I bring it?
3: Don't stall. You know which. Who is this?
1: A friend. Just a friend. Who is it? Hello? man named Lombard, and he wanted a ring. It was something to remember. I stepped to the door out into the hall just in time to bump into a female who might have stepped out of a drawing by Varga. Oh, excuse me. I didn't see you.
4: Not hurt. I was coming in to see you.
1: So I noticed, with a skeleton key in your hand.
4: You give me a little choice. I must have that ring. You promised. I have paid you all I can.
1: How do I know the ring is yours?
4: Why do you torture me? You know the crest. It belongs to Count Alfano. I must have the ring when he returns. I must.
1: Lombard wants the ring, too. What am I bid?
4: This is my final bid.
1: A .22 pistol and monogram. What will they think of next?
4: I warn you.
1: I've got bad news for you, Ducky. I'm not Jonathan Templeton.
4: Then where is he?
1: Well, that depends on the kind of life he lived, because he's dead. And those sirens mean the police are coming to find out why. I'm getting lost and humbly suggest you do the same.
5: Well, the wandering boy comes home, and where have you been?
1: Out.
5: Out, he says. I've been looking for you all night. You was a guy which was going to bed early, and now you tell me you went off and had a ball all by yourself.
1: When I said out, I meant out cold. Somebody caressed me with a paperweight. Although I can't understand why he ran off and left these behind.
5: Oh, Cowan Knox. Hey, look, you didn't go off the trolley and knock over a jewelry store, did you?
1: No. But somewhere in this stuff is the clue to a man's murder. Come on.
5: That's good. Come on, where?
1: Down to the police robbery detail to check on these things. They're probably stolen. We can locate the owners through insurance pictures and circulars. The police check turned out to be a blind alley. Not one of the pieces showed up on the list of missing jewelry. I took out a batch of pawn tickets I had lifted from Templeton's desk. Mark and I made the rounds of the three gold ball establishments. The answers were all the same. In each case, a man answering Templeton's description had pawned a valuable piece of jewelry. The handwriting on the pledges matched, too. But he used a different name each time. We continued our march down Spring Street.
5: Here's another pawn shop.
6: Miller's.
5: What did he drop in here?
1: That's funny.
5: What?
1: There aren't any tickets for Miller's. Yet he hasn't missed any of the other shops on Spring Street up to this point. And there are tickets for places further up the street.
5: So?
1: So, I've got a hunch. Give me your wristwatch, Mark.
5: My wrist? What for?
1: I'm going to pawn it. I left my watch back at the hotel.
5: Well, how convenient for you,
1: Mark. Come on, Marcus, give. I'll put it on and go in there. Here, you take the tickets and check the rest of the pawn shops. I'll meet you back at the hotel.
5: Yeah, everything happens.
1: See you later.
7: Oh, what can I do for you?
1: I'd like to get $10 on this wristwatch. I'll take it off. Here.
7: Nice watch. But it's not yours.
1: What did you do, take in a crystal ball on a pledge?
7: No. No, you had it fastened through the second hole in the watch band, but there are signs of wear in the band near the fourth hole. The person who wears this watch has a smaller wrist.
1: Maybe we ought to trade places.
7: In this business, one must be an observer of human beings and a student of human nature.
1: In your studies of human nature, have you ever come across a specimen named Jonathan Templeton?
7: Yes, I know Jonathan Templeton. By other names, he plagues many pawnbrokers.
1: Plagues them? How?
7: By borrowing large sums of money on worthless collateral. Well,
1: maybe I have some samples of his merchandise. Take a look at these.
7: Where'd you get them?
1: That's not important. Are they worth anything? Well?
7: No. Settings are gold and platinum, but the stones, they are mostly white zircons. The zircon is only a semi-precious stone.
1: Well, how about this ring? The royal crest of the Trofano family with the large diamond.
7: Also a zircon. Worth perhaps $100. And many pawnbrokers might give $1,000 on it.
1: Are you kidding?
7: No, they are only businessmen, not jewelers. Most of them are not students of real values. Only one who knows jewelry well can tell a flawless white zircon from a diamond.
1: The ring would certainly fool me.
7: But that's why it could also fool a pawnbroker. And if the pledge is not redeemed...
1: The pawnbroker is stuck with it when it's appraised for sale.
7: That's right. The more ethical pawnbrokers take their loss and try to be more careful. But there are others who try to get even by passing the collateral off on another broker.
1: And that's where a man like Templeton gets into the act. The broker who gets stuck hires him to stick some other broker.
7: Yes, for a very large commission.
1: Did Templeton ever work for you? He's never passed anything here according to the tickets.
7: I know fine things. He could not fool me.
1: Well, can you think of any broker in town he might have worked for?
7: Perhaps there are others for whom you have no tickets, like Charles Lombard.
1: Lombard? A pawnbroker named Lombard?
7: On South Hill Street.

0: Can I help you?
1: Are you Lombard?
0: Yes.
1: I'm a private investigator. I'm trying to locate some merchandise stolen from a client of mine about a year ago.
0: I don't take in stolen stuff.
1: I didn't say you did. I just want to look through your back files. Something wrong?
0: Your voice. I've heard it before.
1: I was on a radio quiz program a few days ago.
0: Yeah. Maybe that's it. What do you want to see?
1: Your files from 7 or 8 months ago.
0: Unclaimed stuff is sold if it isn't redeemed in 6 months.
1: I know.
0: I guess it's all right. The files are in the cage here. I'll show you.
1: If the crest ring had come from Lombard's and had been passed to Templeton, I wanted to know who had dropped it off originally and why Lombard wanted it back. I rifled through the file, and there it was. It had been pledged by a woman, Maria Neiman, and her initials matched the MN monogram on the .22 that had been jabbed in my ribs outside of Templeton's apartment. I prepped a few questions to shoot at Lombard, but just then another man came in.
2: Bishop Lombard, Templeton's dead.
3: Take it easy, Kraft.
0: Oh. Any news?
3: I knew something was wrong. Called again about the ring. I thought you'd be there by then.
0: Maria went up herself. It was too late.
3: Did you get a chance to look around?
0: No. Somebody was coming out of the apartment.
3: Must have been the same man who answered the phone when I called.
0: Yeah, she said he was big, about 6 feet. Wearing a blue suit.
1: I was hidden from him by the grill of the cage, but he started to describe me like a police bulletin. It was time to let the sun set on the little island of precious pawn trinkets. I came out of the cage and headed for the door fast. So long and thanks.
4: Find what you wanted.
5: Hey! He's the guy. Grab him!
1: I managed to dump Lombard, and a man named Kraft made the door. But as I stepped into the street, the face of Maria Neiman stared into mine from a car parked at the curb. Then all of a sudden, she had three eyes, and one of them was the muzzle of that .22. I yelled, stop, thief, and started after a man who was running for a trolley. It served its purpose. A crowd fell in behind me, blocking her aim, and I beat the man I was chasing through the trolley by a good 5 yards.
6: We'll return to the adventures of Frank Race in just about 1 minute.

0: now, back to the adventures of Frank Race.
1: It was one of those rough days. Getting hit on the head and shot at had turned the case of Jonathan Templeton from a matter of idle curiosity to a matter of personal interest. I wanted to have another little chat with Vivente, who had left me speechless in his boss's apartment. So, at 10 o'clock that night, I sashayed into the Rendezvous Ballroom, a dime-a-dance joint where many of Vivente's compatriots spend their evenings and their money, worshipping the biggest blonde Amazon since the gold rush. The orchestra was in a break, and only the pianist was left beating out a dreamy improvisation. I spotted my quarry in a dim corner of the hall near a fire escape. Friend Vivente was cradling the arms of one of said Amazons who was gently rocking his dreamboat.
2: Hello, honey. Want to dance? Talk?
1: No, thanks. On all counts.
2: A big shot.
1: Hello, Vivente. Come on, Junior. Show your face.
3: No, no, Prinzo. You go away. Not Vivente. No, no, no.
2: Beat it, Bob. Don't bother my customers.
1: Here's a fistful of tickets, baby. Your partner and I want to sit this one out on the fire escape.
2: Well, thanks.
3: No. Are you fine, Vivente?
1: It's a gift. Come on, Romeo. Out on the balcony. Know anything about a pawnbroker named Lombard on Farrell Street, Vivente?
3: He sometimes go there to pick up little packages for Mr. Templeton.
1: Ever hear Templeton mention a man named Contrafano?
3: No.
1: How about a man named Kraft?
3: He's come to see Mr. Templeton sometimes. I drive him in car once with his girl, name of Maria. I read them out on corner near Lombard Pawn Shop.
1: When was that, about 7 or 8 months ago?
3: Oh, yes. It was spring. Is good?
1: Maybe. It helps. Now, look, Vivente, you better call your parole officer and turn yourself in until I clear this up.
3: No. With man dead, it's bad. Find who killed Templeton. Goodbye, please.
4: His box-toed shoe caught me in the shin and I jackknifed while he went down the ladder into the street. Try following a man down the ladder when you have only one working leg. If you can do it, you're a cinch to make the fire department.
1: I tried to figure my next move, and it was hours before a germ of intelligence bored its way into my brain. I was trying to do the chasing when I had possession of the ring. I went back to my hotel, turned on all the lights, and waited for them to come to me. I didn't wait long. Come in. Don't reach for the artillery in your purse, Maria. I happen to have a gun this time myself.
5: When I shot at you, I didn't know that you were a private investigation.
1: No, you thought I was a clay pigeon.
5: I can't help what you think. I will pay you well if you will return the ring you have, the one with the Trofano crest.
1: How much?
5: Well, I have $500.
1: It isn't worth any more than $100.
5: I know. I don't care about the actual value. I must have the ring by tomorrow morning.
1: What's so important about it?
5: The Count may be here tomorrow. We're to be married. Give me that ring. Give it to me.
1: She came at me with her nails flying and I grabbed it. Then she tried to get at that .22 again. I don't like to argue with ladies when they're armed to the teeth, so I put her to sleep. Goodbye. Just as Mark came into the room.
6: What? I will be a horse's neck.
7: Brother, that caveman stuff went out with high button shoes. Race, you cannot go around slugging dames.
1: Would be more observant, Mark, you'd note that the lady is toting a gun. Gold-plated, it's true, but deadly.
7: That thing could almost make dying a pleasure. Gimmick.
1: Give her some water, then show her out. I'm going to call on another lady.
7: But it's almost 3 a.m.
1: Just about the time this particular lady will be having a nightcap in the small private room of Chico's nightclub out on the strip.
7: Who is the brave?
1: Her name is Sissy Waterfield. She writes the best society column in Los Angeles. I've got to find out a few things about a man named Count Trofano. Sissy Waterfield wasn't hard to find at Chico's. There was the usual crowd of males surrounding her. I took a seat at the corner table and waited until she saw me. She pushed her way through the team and came over, the beauty of her blending with the soft beat of the piano.
8: Hello, Ray.
1: Why the pot, honey?
8: I read in the papers you were in town, but you didn't call me.
1: Papers also told where I was staying. You didn't call me.
2: I thought of it.
1: Good girl.
2: But you're a difficult man sometimes. I learned that on my last trip to New York.
1: You were getting serious, Sissy. It didn't become you. Not with that playgirl facade.
9: I thought you were going to leave, Sissy.
2: Oh, Jerry, darling, I've just found an old friend. Why don't you run along?
9: How will you get home?
2: Price will take me. Won't you, Rose?
1: Well, yes.
2: Call me tomorrow, Jerry.
9: Good night.
1: Oh, he didn't like that.
2: I'm a beast. I wouldn't have done it for anyone but you.
1: You know, I believe you, don't you? I need some help, Sissy.
2: Anything you want. Just ask.
1: What do you know about Count Rufano?
2: I wrote a column about him just a couple of weeks ago. He's a dear. A scoundrel, but charming. We were engaged once.
1: Well, I didn't know that.
2: Didn't last long. He went back to Europe a year ago. Some sort of court trial. His family estates had been seized just before the war, and the poor darling was broke.
1: A year ago? But you said you did a column on him just recently.
2: I did. His case was dragged through the courts and was just settled. He got his estate back, a castle on the Riviera, the works. Oh, he's coming back to America. He said some ridiculous thing in an interview over there. Something about coming back to the woman he loves.
1: Know who the woman is?
2: With him, it's hard to tell. The competition was heavy. That help you?
1: Yes, plenty.
2: Good. Because I don't want to talk anymore. Take me home, darling.
1: I took Sissy home. I helped her wind the cat and put the clock out. We made some confetti in case we should ever go to the Mardi Gras. Then I kissed her goodbye and headed for downtown Los Angeles. I got there just in time to see Lombard open his pawn shop for the day. I waited in the street for a minute or two, then I followed him.
4: You don't go for that gun, Lombard. Managed to get one of his arms up behind his back, pinned him to the mat, and sat on him.
10: Let me...
4: After we've had a little chat.
10: I'm warning you, I'll call the police.
4: You're in no position to call anybody, legally or physically. Now, what goes with that ring, or do I have to break your arm?
10: The girl pawned it. She didn't come back for it in a six-month period, so I tried to sell it.
4: And then you found out it was a piece of junk, so you gave it to Templeton to unload.
10: Yeah. But then all of a sudden, she came back with the ring. I called Templeton, but he wouldn't give it back. He wanted to keep it.
4: Did she know that?
10: I told her. Her boyfriend, Harry Kraft, knew Templeton, and he went to him, but he wouldn't give it up. He blackmailed the girl.
4: For what?
10: I don't know.
4: Why were you so hot on getting the ring back?
10: I wanted to give the ring back to the proper owner, since she wanted it.
4: Well, that sounds honest and ethical. Now, one more thing. Where does the girl live?
10: Why? So you can blame... The Regent Arms, near La Brea.
4: That's better. Thanks. I'll be seeing you.
1: My visit to the Regent Arms was brief. Nobody was home, so I whiled away the time by opening and closing drawers. There were several blackmail notes from Templeton to Maria Neiman, and a bunch of torrid love letters from Harry Kraft to Maria. Another item of interest was an unused marriage license, just 2 weeks old, made out to Maria Neiman and Harry Kraft. That was what I was looking for. I called Mark at the hotel and told him to meet me at Kraft's house. I got there first.
11: Back your cab into the... Oh, it's you.
1: Going someplace, Kraft?
12: Is that the cab, Harry?
11: Better come in.
1: I think so, too.
12: Oh, Mr. Race. I

0: I guess that's the way it is, Russ. Foolish though it may seem.
1: Foolish? It's unbelievable.
2: What do you mean?
1: Well, your intuition must be strong because you took out this marriage license 2 weeks ago before you even fell in love.
2: Where'd you get that?
1: In Maria's apartment, along with a bunch of love letters you wrote, also before you fell in love. You thought the good Contrafano had passed out of your life, but then he turned up rich when the European courts verified his rights to his family estate. That's why you and Maria never used this marriage license.
2: Yes, again, wise guy, because we are going to use the license. We're getting married today.
1: Why? Because of your great love? Or so you can't testify against each other?
0: Testify? For what?
1: For the murder of Jonathan Templeton. Templeton figured out how you planned to take the count, and he wanted the cuts.
0: But we had nothing to do with the murder of Templeton.
1: Is that right, Harry? Turning state's evidence isn't a bad idea when the going gets rough.
2: I'm sorry, Maria. He's right.
0: Holy, what?
2: You better tell him, baby.
0: I have nothing to tell him.
1: You tell him, Harry.
2: I drove her there, waited downstairs. Maria went up.
0: That's a lie!
2: He didn't give her the ring, so she strangled him.
0: Liar! Liar! Liar!
2: Hey, stop her, Ray! Stop her!
1: Hey, Maria, calm down, honey. Calm down. I know he's lying, because you'd never seen Templeton, and you didn't know he was dead. You thought I was Templeton when you met me in the hall.
2: What are you trying to do, frame me? I'm getting out of here.
1: Not until you get a police
0: officer.
1: I'm holding.
0: I killed him. Speak to me, lover. Speak to me.
1: Oh, he isn't dead, honey. That was a nice shot with that bomb. But what a wish. Good bourbon.
0: Lover, I'm sorry.
1: And so, I endured that little scene until Mark came in, followed shortly by the police who took over. Then Marcus and I flagged a stray cab and headed back to the hotel.
3: It did a panic. Imagine that dame bawling about a guy who's trying to set her up for the gas chamber. Now, how does that feel?
1: Women are funny, Mark.
3: Yeah. That Count Trofano character wasn't coming back to marry you. There's a story in today's paper about him. He married some fat blonde in Milwaukee. Her old man's a beer barrel, the story said.
1: A beer baron, Mark.
3: Ain't that what I said?
1: I guess the Count was quite a Casanova. He must have had those phony rings made up by the girls to pass out like gumdrops to gullible females in exchange for their lovely, lovely kisses.
3: Mm. Which is no crime if a guy can get away with it. Hey.
1: What?
3: I wonder how much it would cost to get me a batch of those things. And
1: Marcus?
3: Just wondering, that's all. Just wondering. Can a guy even dream of?

The Adventures of Frank Ray, starring Paul Dubov with Tony Barrett as Mark Donovan, comes to you from Hollywood. Others heard in tonight's cast were Georgia Ellis, Eve McVeigh, Harley Bayer, Gunnar Peterson, Bert Holland, and Jack Crucian. This series is written and directed by Buckley Angel and Joel Murcott. The music is composed and played by Ivan Dittmars. Be sure to be with us again this time next week for another dramatic chapter in The Adventures of Frank Race. Art Gilmore speaking. This is a Bruce Ells production.

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2: Hargan stars as Barry Craig, confidential investigator.
3: Murder is a human, just like anybody else. Every once in a while, their work begins to tire them. They need a vacation, which isn't too much of a change for them. They kill time instead of people.
2: The National Broadcasting Company presents William Gargan in another transcribed drama of mystery and adventure with America's number one detective, Barry Craig, confidential investigator.
3: Barry Craig speaking. The office where my license as a confidential investigator hangs is on Madison Avenue. Madison Avenue is in New York City. New York City in the summertime is a good place to go away from. I was going away from it, in the general direction of the Adirondacks and a week's fishing. I rarely catch any fish, which makes two parties to the deal very happy, the fish and me. And I hate fish. I was in the club car, looking admiringly at a planter's punch when company came.
4: Would you have any objections if I sat here?
3: Would anybody object to Santa Claus dropping in?
4: Thank you. What's your name?
3: Barry Craig.
4: I'm Claire Roberts. What are you drinking?
3: I haven't started yet. It's almost too pretty to drink. It's a planter's punch.
4: Looks wonderful. Would you mind?
3: No. Oh, waiter.
5: Yes, sir.
3: One of these for the lady.
5: A planter's punch, sir, right away.
4: Where are you going, Barry?
3: The Adirondacks.
4: They're very tall mountains.
3: Well, I don't intend to climb any. What I had in mind was a small amount of fishing.
4: Well, that's a wonderful coincidence.
3: It is?
4: I'm going fishing, too.
3: For what?
4: Fish.
3: Oh, fine.
4: Barry, before the waiter gets back.
3: Yes?
4: Will you keep this for me?
3: This?
4: It's only a small envelope. Please, Barry.
3: Well, why do you...
4: give it back to me when...
5: Oh. Your drink, madam.
4: Thank you.
5: Will there be anything else, sir?
3: Not right now.
5: Thank you, sir.
4: What did you do with the envelope?
3: My breast pocket.
4: You're very sweet. And now let's drink... Oh, but Barry! Watch out! Well, you knocked the glass out of my hand.
3: Yeah.
4: Well, I suppose accidents will happen.
3: No accident.
4: What?
3: I spotted the waiter dropping something into your drink when he was bringing it.
4: Oh, no.
3: Hold it.
5: A little accident, sir?
3: That's the way it looks.
5: I'll get the lady another drink.
3: But don't bother. The lady isn't thirsty anymore.
5: Thank you, sir.
3: Come on, Claire.
4: I did want that drink.
3: Even if it was poison? I could have been wrong. Maybe all the waiter dumped into the drink was a pinch of nutmeg or something. I didn't think so, though.
4: I've taken a bedroom. Here it is. Would you like to come in for this?
3: Sure.
4: You're wondering about me, aren't you, Barry?
3: A little.
4: Was it nice?
3: It was puzzled.
4: Oh, you mean the envelope and the drink. I'd like to tell you what's in the envelope, but I don't dare.
3: Why not?
4: Because then you might become one of them.
3: One of who?
4: One of the people who want me to die.
3: She didn't go on to explain. There wasn't much conversation after that. She said she was tired. I said goodnight and went on to my bedroom. I've been careless and left the lights on.
6: But you didn't leave the lights on.
3: I didn't, huh?
6: I put them on.
3: Why?
6: I'm afraid of the dark, shall we say?
3: If you like.
6: Now, Mr. Craig, if it wouldn't trouble you too much, may I have the envelope Miss Roberts gave you?
3: It would trouble me too much.
6: I was being polite, but only superficially. The envelope, if you please.
3: I don't have it.
6: Mr. Craig, you may be under the impression that this gun I'm pointing at you is merely for display purposes. It isn't. It's a rather deadly weapon. If I must employ it on you, I shall.
3: Aboard a train filled with people?
6: Oh, come now, Mr. Craig. Surely you know enough about firearms to recognize a silencer, don't you? The only sound this gun will make when fired would resemble a cough.
3: I don't have a cold.
6: You were pleased to make a jest. I have smiled. Now, the envelope.
3: I haven't got it.
6: I'm not a child, Mr. Craig. I know Miss Roberts gave it to you.
3: You must have been snooping.
6: I would rather have that envelope from you alive, but I am prepared to forego my preferences and take it from you dead.
3: Well, stick to your preferences. Would you like to search me?
6: Take your jacket off.
3: Okay. And toss it to you?
6: Oh, no. Just drop it at your feet. Thank you. Now move back against the wall.
3: A careful boy.
6: An explanation of why, in my profession, I am still alive. Now your jacket.
3: No envelope.
6: No envelope. Mr. Craig.
3: Yeah?
6: What is it?
3: I don't remember.
6: Very well. You have exactly 5 minutes in which to remember what you did with that envelope. 5 minutes in which to remember or die.
3: The gentleman with the silencer on his revolver was a tired-looking man, beautifully dressed right down to the gloves he wore. It occurred to me they'd never find his prints on the gun he was getting ready to use on me. I felt bitter about that. I also began wondering how smart I'd been hiding Claire's envelope in Claire's bedroom.
6: You haven't very much time left.
3: I haven't got the envelope either. But before you knock me off, maybe it would be more polite if you mentioned your name.
6: It's Wiley, if that helps you any.
3: Wiley? Doesn't help at all. Well, come right in.
6: Don't tell.
3: Sorry.
7: Mr. Craig?
3: I'm Craig.
7: I have a telegram for you.
3: Fine. You'd better wait. There might be an answer. Mr. Wiley here is leaving anyway.
6: Yes, of course. Leaving your bedroom, Mr. Craig. Not the train.
3: Well, let's get at the telegram. Hey, nothing here but a blank sheet of paper.
7: That's right, Mr. Craig.
3: Maybe it's right, but it isn't usual.
7: Well, I thought it would be the best excuse for getting the other gentleman out of here.
3: Any excuse would have been the best. I don't understand how you come in on this, though.
7: Miss Roberts sent me.
3: For what?
7: The envelope she asked you to hold for her. She would like to have it now.
3: Of course. Oh, conductor.
7: Yes?
3: Well, what time is it?
7: Let me see. It's 10:50.
3: Thanks.
7: Now, if you'll give me the envelope.
3: That's a nice costume you're wearing.
7: Costume?
3: Sure. I've never seen a real conductor wear a wristwatch before.

0: He must have had a glass jaw. He went down and out quietly and quickly. I worried for a couple of seconds. Maybe conductors have started wearing wristwatches. But then I stopped worrying. Because after I went through his pockets, I found out his name was James Bryan. His shoulder holster told me he preferred a .32 caliber revolver with its serial number filed off. And the haircut under the barred conductor's cap said that Mr. Bryan had very recently been a guest at the penitentiary. I left the phony conductor in my bedroom and decided to visit Claire Roberts and hers. It was maybe time I found out exactly what was in that envelope. There was a vestibule between the car she had her bedroom in and mine. A vestibule that was occupied by a club car waiter who tried to drug or poison Claire Roberts. A waiter who'd finished with waiting, though. Somebody had buried a knife in his back. Barry Craig.
1: Just a minute. It's pretty late.
0: I've been keeping in touch with the time.
1: Has anything happened?
0: Quite a lot has happened. You better let me in.
1: Of course.
0: Thank you.
1: You still have the envelope?
0: No.
1: Barry!
0: Don't worry. I know where it is.
1: Where?
0: In a safe place. Claire, what's inside that envelope?
1: I can't tell you. It's not my secret.
0: I wonder if you realize exactly what kind of a secret it is.
1: I'm not sure I know what you mean.
0: It's led, among other things, to an attempt on my life.
1: Oh, no.
0: It has also led to imposture. Led me to knock a man down, and finally, very finally, it's led to the death of a man.
1: Which man?
0: The waiter who tried to gimmick your drink.
1: But the waiter? But I didn't even know him.
0: Maybe not, but he knew you.
1: I can't help that.
0: You can tell me what's inside the envelope.
1: I can't. Believe me, Barry.
0: Could you tell Mr. Wiley about it? I see you recognize the name.
1: He's the head of them, the people after the...
0: The what?
1: Barry, he's evil. He's terribly evil.
0: So's that line. Claire, would it interest you to know that among those aboard this train is the next convict named James Bryan? I didn't catch her as she fell. I let her fall. She hit pretty hard, which told me at least one thing. The faint was genuine. I didn't rush to revive her. There were things to be done first. One of them was to get her suitcase open. I did. Well, there were clothes in it. Maybe I was a cad for intruding on a beautiful girl's privacy. Any thoughts I might have had about that didn't last long. For a girl who was going fishing, Claire Roberts had packed the wrong thing. A couple of silk dresses, sweaters, odds and ends of nylon, and a number of high-heeled shoes. So I shut the suitcase. It would have been fun thinking of how Claire would look in the various clothes she was carrying, but I didn't have time for fun. One thing was pretty obvious. With the clothes she brought, whatever she was going fishing for, it wasn't fish.
1: Barry?
0: Yeah?
1: I must have fainted.
0: You did. Here, I'll give you a hand up.
1: Thanks. It was silly, fainting like that.
0: It was genuine. Who's James Bryan?
1: I don't know.
0: Just the mention of his name made you faint.
1: Well, I mean, I don't know what he's doing on this train. He's a gangster, Barry.
0: Uh-huh.
1: He kills people.
0: In which case, he ought to be in jail. Why isn't he?
1: Well, he was in jail. Barry, he must have escaped.
0: That's not legal.
1: You're sure he's on this train?
0: Very sure. He's the jet I knocked out a little while ago.
1: Where is he?
0: In my bedroom. You're about to suggest I get a half a dozen conductors together and arrest Bryan?
1: No.
0: No?
1: Well, I mean, well, of course he's an escaped convict and all that, but... Barry, the door. Somebody's opening.
0: That light, put it out quick.

0: The shots missed Claire. They missed me. They were, after all, shots in the dark. They did wake a lot of conductors, though. These were genuine conductors. They all carried nice, big watches, which made them helpful so far as giving us the right time. But beyond that, they didn't have any good ideas, so they left.
1: Barry.
0: Yes?
1: You didn't tell them about the envelope I gave you.
0: Neither did you.
1: You didn't tell them about the dead waiter, either.
0: Waste of time. They all came through the vestibule where I'd seen him.
1: But they didn't mention anything about...
0: A dead waiter?
2: No.
0: Which means he isn't with us anymore.
1: Somebody threw him off the train?
0: Has to be.
1: Brian?
0: Well, that's a question Brian could answer better than I. I think I'll go look him up.
1: I don't want you to leave me.
0: There's a conductor on watch outside this bedroom. He'll be safe enough.
1: Maybe. But will you?
0: I didn't waste any time thinking up an answer to that question. I couldn't think of a good one anyway. I did hesitate for a minute outside my bedroom door and then decided that he who hesitates is a hesitator. Mr. Bryan, I discovered, had left. Maybe I should have been sorry about that. I wasn't. Time was 20 past midnight. In a few hours, we'd be reaching the Adirondacks and the fishing lakes that Claire was heading for, according to her. I wondered if going to sleep was the smart thing to do. Well, I could brush my teeth anyway, I decided. It's good for your teeth. By the time I got my toothbrush out, though, I changed my mind. I'd packed a blue one. The one I found in my suitcase was yellow. I lifted it to my nose and put it right down again. Bristles had been thoroughly soaked in something I strongly suspected was a deadly poison. Poison that gives off the odor of almonds.

0: I'm sorry I have to barge in on you so late, but...
1: Well, that's all right, Mr. Gregg.
0: As head conductor on this train, you might be able to help.
1: Anything else happen?
0: No, but it was intended to. That's not important, though. There's a Mr. Wiley on this train. Could you tell me where he is?
1: Well, if he's reserved a compartment in the bedroom, yes. Give me a moment.
0: Sure.
1: Those shots at you and the lady is dreadful.
0: Well, they're not so bad. They all missed.
1: Mr. Thomas Wiley has a compartment B in car 437.
0: Thanks.
1: Is that all you wanted?
0: It'll have to do for right now, except we're on our way to Martindale. Have they had anything exciting happen up there recently?
1: Martindale? Well, it seems that the postmaster's wife and the grocery clerk...
0: Oh, I didn't exactly mean along those lines. I meant any crimes, holdups, or...
1: I see. Well, yes, there was something. It happened several weeks ago.
0: Well, what was it?
1: The payroll robbery, it seems to me. A man killed, too. The watchman.
0: And the criminal?
1: Well, the police are still looking for him, as far as I know. They worked pretty quick. The reason I remember about it is the train was held up for a couple of hours while the police went through it, looking for the payroll money.
0: Would they find it?
1: No, they didn't. They couldn't hold anybody either. There was no proof, you see.
0: Large payroll?
1: Well, it's one of the lumber concerns back in the mountains. Pretty large, I'd say.
0: Too large to get into a small envelope,
1: Oh,
0: huh?
1: Yes, yes.
0: Well, thanks a lot.
1: Well, I've been glad to answer your questions, Mr. Gregg.
0: I wonder if Mr. Wiley will be. I had plenty to think about while finding compartment B, car 437. By the time I found it, I stopped thinking.
2: Who's there?
0: Barry Craig.
2: I wasn't really expecting you.
0: Weren't you? Better take your hand out of that pocket before I come in. There's a conductor in this car. He wouldn't approve of shooting passengers.
2: Very well. I'll disarm for the moment. There. Guns out of the way. Come in.
0: Thanks.
2: Now, to what do I owe this visit?
0: The fact that I didn't brush my teeth.
2: You're being obscure.
0: Blunt.
2: Someone tampered with your toothbrush?
0: You did.
2: You have proof of that?
0: Enough to satisfy me. Among other things, how did you know it was the toothbrush and not the toothpaste that had been tampered with?
2: Lucky guess.
0: Maybe not so lucky. Wiley, did you know that James Bryan is on this train? He is.
2: I find that of no interest.
0: You're a liar. Have you seen that waiter recently? The one you bribed to drug Claire Roberts' drink?
2: You're making quite a number of unfounded assumptions.
0: No assumptions, not unfounded. Have you?
2: I don't choose to spend my time with waiters.
0: Too bad you didn't spend more time with this one.
2: Oh, why?
0: You might have talked him out of testifying against you.
2: You're lying.
0: You really think so?
2: I don't know what the waiter may have told you, but whatever it was, it's not true. He's a blackmailer.
0: That could be. Miss Roberts and I were shot at less than an hour ago.
2: Well, I've been in this bedroom for the last 2 hours.
0: Got any witnesses to prove that?
2: No, you could hardly expect.
0: True enough. Mr. Wiley, how do you feel about payrolls?
2: I've no particular feelings about them.
0: We're reaching Martindale in a few hours. You're getting off there?
2: Why should I be traveling there otherwise?
0: For the same reason that Claire Roberts is, or James Bryan is.
2: And that reason being?
0: The payoff. I left Mr. Wiley. His conversation lacked frankness. I wandered through the train looking for Mr. Bryan. I didn't think he'd be out in public view. He wasn't. I returned to my bedroom, shaved, and twiddled my thumb. The only result of that was that half hour before arrival, I almost sprained my left thumb.
3: Barry?
0: I was hoping you wouldn't be asleep.
3: Oh, I couldn't. Come in. Barry, I'm frightened.
0: You've got reason enough. Someone's tried to drug you and to shoot you.
3: I know.
0: You haven't asked me for that envelope again.
3: I think maybe you better keep it.
0: Until when?
3: Where are you going to be staying?
0: The Green Lake Lodge.
3: Oh, do you know what the phone number is?
0: Green Lake 465.
3: 465. I'll phone you after we get in, as soon as I think it's safe, and then we can meet and...
0: You're sure you'll phone me?
3: Well, of course I want that envelope. After all I've gone through because of it, you...
0: Okay, then. You'll phone me. Well, looks like we've arrived. On time.
3: Yes.
0: I think maybe I'd better get that envelope now.
3: Get it?
0: Yeah. I slipped it behind the seat cushion here.
3: What?
0: Uh-huh. Untouched.
3: You hid it here?
0: Sure. Safest place for it. The last place anyone would think of my hiding it in. After they'd seen you give it to me in the club car.
3: Barry, you are clever.
0: Now, you better leave first. I'll follow after a while. And Claire.
3: Yes?
0: Give me a ring sometime, huh?

0: train, and I watched her. Wiley got off immediately after she did. He didn't follow her. Brian also must have left the train, but he didn't show in the open. However, he didn't follow Claire either. Nobody, it was seen, was interested in where she was going. But when I got into a cab, it was a different proposition.
1: Mister?
0: Yeah?
1: Ain't none of my business, but there's a cab following us.
0: There is? Yeah, you're right. Matter of fact, it's even more complicated than that.
1: It is?
0: Yeah. There's another cab following that one. It added up neatly enough. Wiley was trailing me. Brian was trailing Wiley. I didn't think the hotel management would care for either of us. Therefore, cabby.
1: Yep.
0: Pull over to the curb.
1: Okay.
0: Wait for me, huh?
1: Okay.
0: Have fun following me?
2: Look here, Craig.
0: I suggest you look back.
2: Back? Brian.
3: Yeah.
2: Brian, what are you after?
3: Stop kidding.
2: You're not the only one who has a gun. You dirty...
0: Take it easy, boys. You've got too big an audience for fireworks. Three cab drivers, me.
3: They don't bother me. You don't either. Even if I owe you something for that sock on the jaw, but we'll forget it the minute you hand over the envelope.
0: You can have it.
2: Now, wait a moment.
0: You can have it too, Mr. Wiley. Both of you can have it. One condition, though.
3: What's that?
0: That it's open here and now.
3: No.
0: No? No envelope.
2: Don't be a fool, Brian. He could have opened it at any time if he'd wanted to. We've got nothing to lose.
3: Well. Okay.
0: Thanks. This is the envelope given to me by Claire Roberts.
2: So it would appear.
3: Yeah. It ain't been opened.
0: Fine. I will now open it. And we discovered, to somebody's surprise, maybe, that the envelope was...
2: empty.
0: Right.
2: Goodbye, gentlemen.
3: Hey, wait. Craig, how can I be sure you didn't open it before I...
0: You can be sure because Mr. Wiley is leaving.
3: Yeah. He must have figured...
2: So long, Craig.
0: Goodbye. Or maybe only till we meet again.

0: went on to the hotel, checked in, looked at the lake, and went to sleep. I slept for quite a while. No phone call disturbed me. Towards evening, I got up and performed a couple of errands. One took very little time. The other consisted of crawling under the baggage counter at the railroad station. The baggage clerk understood.
1: Clerk?
2: Yes, miss?
1: Will you get my bag for me, please? Here's the check.
2: Oh, thank you, miss. Get it for you right away.
0: Well, they ought to build higher counters.
1: Barry!
0: Hello, Claire.
1: What are you doing here?
0: Waiting for you to phone me about the envelope.
1: Oh, I did phone several times. The line was busy.
0: Funny. Because there's no such number.
1: Oh. You still have the envelope?
0: No. I turned it over to Wiley and Bryan.
1: Oh.
0: Don't look so hopeful. They opened it right away. The baggage check you just handed the clerk wasn't in it, as Wiley and Bryan had thought.
1: I admit I hoped they'd go after you for the empty envelope.
0: They did. I'm a fair-sized decoy, Claire, but not made out of wood. I realized the envelope you gave me was empty. I also realized after I had a look at your suitcase that you weren't coming up here for the fishing. You were carrying the suitcase as a blind. You came here for only one thing.
2: Here's your bag, miss.
0: For that.
1: You know what's in it?
0: Sure. A payroll, Claire.
3: Okay, baby, hand over.
1: Bryan!
3: You didn't think I was so dumb I couldn't figure you held out on a baggage check?
1: No, I...
3: Give me that bag. I already killed a couple of guys for it.
0: The waiter on the train among them?
3: I had to make sure Claire didn't pass the baggage check to him. Don't worry, this confession ain't going to do you much good.
0: It's a large gun you have there.
3: Large enough to take care of you and the clerk. Now hand over that bag, Claire. Once I was dope enough to pass you the baggage check when the cops was after me. Not anymore.
1: Oh, all right.
0: I don't think so.
3: Hmm?
0: My hands are below the level of the counter, Bryan. What do you think I was doing while I was waiting for Claire and you to show up?
3: What?
0: Practicing this. Funny they never realize that the guns they use on other people can be used on them. Don't go away, Claire. You've got a date. It didn't take the police long to arrive. They took Claire with them and Bryan. Bryan wasn't badly hurt. He'd be in perfect health by the time they got around to electrocuting him. As for me, I went back to the lodge. I was a little sorry about Claire. The way it turned out, all I was going to wind up with was fish. The next week's story, For Love of Murder, a jail cell built for two becomes a honeymooner's cottage. When a prisoner of love squares a triangle by simply eliminating the competition. Good night, folks. See you next week.
4: You have been listening to William Gargan in another exciting transcribed mystery drama from the adventures of Barry Craig, confidential investigator. Tonight's story, Death Buys a Bedroom, was written by John Robert. Next week, it's the strange story of For Love of Murder, about which Barry Craig has this to say.
0: In next week's story, For Love of Murder, a jail cell built for two becomes a honeymooner's cottage. When a prisoner of love squares a triangle by simply eliminating the competition. Good night, folks. See you next week.
4: The National Broadcasting Company has just brought you an NBC Radio Network production with William Gargan, starring as Barry Craig, confidential investigator, directed by Arthur Jacobson. Also heard were Betty Lou Gerson as Claire, Byron Kane as the waiter, Jack Moyles as Wiley, Lou Krugman as Brian, and Victor Rodman as the conductor. Eddie King speaking. Here's a word about the daytime listening NBC has in store for you Monday through Friday. It's a refreshing schedule with quiz, music, news, and heartwarming drama. A well-balanced lineup for your summer day. For quiz fun, there's Strike It Rich, the quiz show with a heart, and The Phrase That Pays, a program that can mean prizes for listeners at home as well as the studio audience. For music, there's The Bob Smith Show with plenty of laughs blended in with a melody. The drama is supplied by a series of longtime favorites, Programs like Stella Dallas, Young Widder Brown, The Woman in My House, and many more. 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

Yes, it's National Wheaties Week, and Wheaties presents Dangerous Assignment. On stage tonight, transcribed from Hollywood, Dangerous Assignment, another in the Wheaties big parade of exciting half-hour presentation. Dangerous Assignment, starring Brian Donlevy as Steve Mitchell.

0: Yeah, danger is my assignment. I get sent to a lot of places I can't even pronounce, but they all spell the same thing, trouble. Morning, Commissioner.
1: Steve, ever done any snake charming?
0: Well, I've tried my hand at charming, but I think they'd resent being called snakes. Why?
1: You're leaving for Bombay, India on the next plane.
0: To study snake charming?
1: There's a snake somewhere in this deal. How you get him out of his basket is up to you.
0: What's the deal?
1: An American named Carter went to the Indian province of Kualani to sell farm machinery. But when the Maharaja's inspector staged a surprise inspection of some of the crates, he found guns and ammunition there instead.
0: Gun running? What some guys will do for a buck.
1: The case against Carter was based on the testimony of a man named S. Gouda. He testified he'd seen Carter dealing with a native agitator, that Carter had opened a crate of guns in his presence and had been paid for them.
0: Pretty convincing testimony.
1: Yes, but right after the trial, this Gouda disappeared. Yesterday, he got word to us that he was hiding down in Bombay. He wants to talk to one of our agents secretly. You're the one he's going to talk to.
0: I see. Got his address?
1: Yeah, here it is. Steve, for obvious reasons, this has to be done undercover. You can't reveal your identity, and you've got to get Gouda before the outfit he lied for does. Well, that's it. You've got your assignment. Good luck.

0: Dangerous Assignment will continue in just a moment. Now, here is the Wheaties man, Frank Martin.
1: Here are the simple rules for a happy National Wheaties Week at your house. 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
2: Yeah, I've got my assignment. Going to be a friendly little race. Whoever gets to Gouda first wins. It's Friday night when I get to Bombay. I register under a phony name at a hotel near Gouda's rooming house, and then I go over. Down the street, there's a small building on fire, but nobody seems to be paying much attention to it. Inside the rooming house, a bored-looking clerk is lazily sketching on a piece of paper.
3: Good evening, sir.
2: Hi.
3: May I help you?
2: No, thanks. I know the room I'm looking for. Say, you people take your fires pretty calmly around here, don't you?
3: I beg pardon, sir?
2: That building on fire down the street. Back home, there'd be a crowd a block thick around it.
3: Oh, that. A man died of the bubonic plague there. Hmm? That's why they're burning the building.
2: Plague? No wonder there's no crowd around.
3: Such things are not unusual here, sir.
2: Pleasant thought.
3: But you have given me an idea. The burning building might be a good thing to sketch.
2: Room 7, yeah.
4: Who's there?
2: The guy you wanted to see.
4: How can I be sure?
2: Well, you might try opening the door.
4: You alone?
2: Yeah. Come on, open up, Gouda.
4: You must not mention my name. Come in, quickly. Now, your credentials, please.
2: Here they are.
4: So, did anyone follow you here?
2: Not that I know of. Why?
4: I had to go out for a while this evening. I believe someone was following me, but I managed to give them the slip.
2: Look, what is this that you want to tell me?
4: I was paid to give false testimony against the American, Carter.
2: I see. Who paid you and why?
4: But they only gave me half the money they promised me.
2: Who's they?
4: The ones who really smuggled the weapons into Kuala Lumpur province. They said if I tried to betray them, they'd kill me. But I will have my revenge. If I tell you their names, you must protect me from them.
2: Oh, I'll do what I can.
4: Very well. There are two of them involved.
5: Oh, hell.
4: The closet!
2: My back's to the closet. I start to whirl around, but something hard connects over my right ear. And a million comets explode in my head. The floor comes up at me fast. Very fuzzily, I make out something on the floor beside me. A man's heavy identification bracelet with a peculiar crest on it. I fight to get up on my hands and knees, but I get another clip on the head, and that does it. Gouda is dead when I come to. The gun is in my hand. The bracelet's gone, and the police whistles are splitting the air. I hear steps pounding down the hall. So I jam the gun in my pocket and head for the window just as the door opens.
6: Alley.
2: The clerk, you would have to be out here.
6: Please, quick!
2: Shut up.
6: Please, here he is. Here he is.
2: Sorry, Buster. Ten minutes and five alleys later, I'm back in my hotel room, thinking about the spot I'm in. So the race to get Gouda has turned into a dead heat. Gouda's dead and the heat's on me. It's a neat frame. The U.S. agent bumps off the key witness in a case against the U.S. citizen. Well, morning comes and I get hungry, so I go downstairs. A little beady-eyed gent in a turban is sitting in the lobby, but when he spots me, he jumps to his feet.
7: There he is! The men of police are after him! Police!
2: So, I'm on the run again. I go out the back door and down the alley, wondering how Beady Eyes was able to identify me. I slip into a little Chinese restaurant down the street.
8: Good morning, sir.
2: Hi. How about a little breakfast?
8: Oh, but of course. Tea and rice.
2: No, ham and eggs.
8: Oh, so sorry. Tea and rice.
2: That's all you got?
8: Dried fish?
2: I'll take tea and rice.
8: Oh, here is newspaper. You like to read about big excitement last night?
2: Excitement?
8: Oh, please, sit down. We'll wipe off table.
2: What excitement are you talking about?
8: Oh, it's all in newspaper. We'll turn back to first page. Killing last night only a short distance from this place. Man got away. But I know what he looked like.
2: Huh? How do they know?
8: Well, clerk at rooming houses, artist student. He draw good picture of killer.
2: What?
8: See, big sketch of killer's face. You see, he looks like his face. Oh, please do excuse me one moment. But see what's going on in the kitchen.
2: I get out of there fast. This is just great. Every paper in Bombay has my picture on page one. I'm about to throw away the paper when a small ad catches my eye. Bandara, consultant. But under the name, there's a crest. And it's the same peculiar crest that was on the bracelet I spotted when I got slugged. I don't know what kind of a consultant this Bandara is, but he's the one guy I want to consult right now. I go to the address in the ad, but before I have a chance to knock, the door swings open. I can hear music. The room is heavy with drapes and incense.
9: You are now in the realm of peace. Your problem will be solved.
2: The voice seems to be coming from all over, but the room is empty.
10: I am with you.
2: Huh? Hey, right behind me.
10: Bandara comes from everywhere and nowhere.
2: Well, wherever you came from, I want to talk to you.
10: Of course. You were impelled to visit me.
2: Sorry. No sale, Bandara. What I need is information. That crest in your ad, is that your trademark?
10: It is the symbol which identifies Bandara in the spirit realm.
2: Yeah? Well, right now I'm more interested in the bracelet realm.
10: The consciousness of Bandara is so elevated that the significance of your remarks passes beneath me.
2: Well, then, come on back down to earth for a minute. Now, look. Do you own a bracelet with that crest on it or not?
10: Earthly possessions are of such little significance to Bandara that sometimes he loses the memory of them.
2: I see. It sounds like Bandara's got quite a convenient memory. I suppose you've also lost the memory of where you happened to be last night.
10: I do not seem to recall. I may have been in a trance.
2: Yeah, and you may have been putting me in a trance with a gun barrel over the ear.
10: Bandara's only weapons are words of wisdom.
9: You are now in the realm of peace. Your problem will be solved.
2: Brother, with the props you've got, you could make a fortune in Hollywood.
10: Thank you.
7: Oh, Bandara, I didn't know you were occupied.
10: Mrs. Trevelyan, if you will wait in the other room, I will be with you shortly. I believe this gentleman is about to depart from the realm of Bandara.
7: Righto. And how's the little romance coming along, Bandara?
10: Earthly attachments are but symbols, Mrs. Trevelyan.
7: Oh, of course. It's frightfully difficult to realize that at times.
10: I believe you are about to...
2: Yeah, depart from the realm of Bandara. But don't be too surprised if I return to the realm soon. Outside, there's a girl coming along the sidewalk reading the newspaper. She glances at me in hesitation and gives me another look. Then her eyes flick back to the newspaper. She speeds up and turns into the shop next door. I catch up with her just as she reaches the telephone. Hang up.
11: Get away from me.
2: I'm not kidding. Hang up. That's better. All set to call the cops, huh?
11: What do you think?
2: Come on, we're going to walk.
11: Where are we going?
2: I don't know. Come on.
11: What good do you think this is going to do you? Pictures plastered on every paper in town.
2: You're an American, aren't you?
11: So what?
2: So am I.
11: So what again? Look, brother, you might as well kill me now, because you're never going to shut my mouth any other way.
2: Why?
11: You're not another American to me. You're just a trip home. I'm tired of this stinking place, and I'm broke. There's a reward out for you.
2: I know that. I can't go back to my hotel. You live alone?
11: Yes. No.
2: I think you were right the first time. Okay, come on. We'll go to your place.

0: Huh. Nice place you have here. Make yourself at home.
1: Oh, thanks a lot. Now what?
0: Well, I've got to stay on the loose until I find out who framed me.
1: Oh, sure, sure. You're just an innocent little bystander who got framed. Put on a new record, will you?
0: You've got it all figured out, haven't you?
1: Look, like I told you before, you're a trip home as far as I'm concerned.
0: What's your name?
1: Carol.
0: Steve is mine.
1: Delighted.
0: So, you're not interested in helping me?
1: Are you kidding?
0: Would it make any difference if you knew that I really was innocent?
1: Look, everybody knows you killed that guy in the rooming house.
0: No, Carol. I didn't kill him.
1: Who did, then?
0: I don't know. I've got one possibility in mind, if I can ever get the guy down off a Cloud 8 long enough to find out a few things.
1: Oh, you sound real convincing.
0: Now, look.
1: Forget it.
0: Okay.
1: What good's it going to do you to stay here?
0: This is the safest place in Bombay I can think of for me right now.
1: Okay. Go ahead and sit there. But you can't stay awake forever. And the second you doze off, you're a dead pigeon.

0: Say, did I tell you folks, it's National Wheaties Week. And your grocer will sell you just as many packages of Wheaties as you want. Any day, every day. Now, isn't that nice? You can celebrate all you want to. And believe me, backstage here, we're sure taking advantage of the privilege. Just to prove it, here's Bob Wright, the talented young man who writes the thrilling stories you hear on Dangerous Assignment. Pull up a Wheaties bowl and join us, Bob.
1: Thanks, Frank. I'll pick up that cue. Sure, I'm a Wheaties man, but isn't everybody?
0: We sure hope so, Bob, especially during National Wheaties Week.
1: National Wheaties Week. What a week. All the Wheaties you can eat just waiting to be bought at the grocery store. Wonderful, isn't it? Seriously, folks, I do think Wheaties are swell, and I hope you're getting yours, because when you buy a package of Wheaties, it tells us you like our show, just like that. So, if you want us to know, don't write. Just take home a box of Wheaties from the store. How about that, okay?
0: It certainly is, and thank you, Bob Wright.
2: And now, back to Dangerous Assignment and Steve Mitchell.
3: What time is it?
4: A little after noon. Brother, no sleep for 30 hours.
3: You know, you're a strange guy. I don't get you.
4: What do you mean?
3: I should think you'd be trying to figure a way to get out of town.
4: That's just what I would be doing if I were guilty.
3: If you were...
4: Isn't it?
3: Yeah, I guess so. I mean, oh, I don't know what I mean.
4: Oh, boy, that sunlight feels good, you know? When this deal's over, I'm going to hit the sack for about a week.
3: I guess you've been through a lot, haven't you?
4: Yeah. Believe me, it's not habit forming.
3: Well, you're safe for the time being. Just relax.
4: Yeah, I'm so relaxed right now anymore.
3: Steve. Steve.
4: Hey, come back here. Almost, but not quite.
3: Let go of me.
4: Let go of that door.
3: Okay. Well, you can let go of me now.
4: Yeah. Yeah, I guess I can.
3: No. No, don't.
4: Hmm?
3: Oh, Steve.
4: Well?
3: I'm so mixed up.
4: You didn't seem to be a moment ago. You were trying your best to get out that door.
3: I'm glad you stopped me. You didn't kill that man, did you?
4: No.
3: I tried to make myself believe you did. I thought I was being so tough about it. I thought I could get enough money out of the reward to get home on.
4: So, what happens now?
3: I guess that's up to you, Steve. I'm not going to try to call the police anymore. You can stay here if you want to.
4: Look, there's nothing I'd rather do right now than stay, believe me. But I'm not going to get this deal figured out sitting here.
3: Where are you going?
4: To the realm of peace.
3: Huh?
4: Oh, skip it. I'll tell you about it when I get back.
3: Okay. We can talk about it over a drink.
4: Yeah, maybe I'll have something to celebrate by then. I take the side streets to Bandara's place. On the way, I spot a guy following me. I've seen him before, then it registers. He's the little beady-eyed gent who identified me in my hotel lobby early this morning. I walk by Bandara's front door and turn into the alley. Then I wait. Looking for me, Buster?
5: Let go of me.
4: We're going to have a little talk.
5: I'll talk.
4: You're the guy who was sitting in my hotel lobby this morning. Why?
5: Why, I was waiting for a friend.
4: Who are you?
5: I am Ahmed. Please.
4: Why were you following me just now?
5: But I was not following you. I was just taking a walk.
4: Yeah? How come you were able to identify me this morning?
5: Your picture was in all the papers. I saw it just before you came downstairs. I read about the reward.
4: Yes, again. The newspapers weren't on the streets then. You couldn't have seen my picture. Come on. Open up, Ralph.
5: No. I will tell you how it all came to be.
4: I'm listening.
5: Well, you see, I have a cousin who lives here in Bombay. I came to visit him for the weekend.
4: Quit stalling.
5: But I am telling you the truth. I did.
4: Hold it. What was that?
5: And now this cousin of mine wanted me to...
4: A car full of cops out in the street. So, that's why you were stalling.
5: Police, idiot!
4: Okay, you're looking for a reward, huh? Here it is. I duck around to the back of Bandara's place and find a window that's unlocked. I open it and ease myself in. I'm in Bandara's bedroom. It's empty. I start tiptoeing through the room. Then I freeze. There's a painting on the wall. I take a long look at it.
6: Good afternoon.
4: Huh?
1: Well, you specialize in popping out of nowhere, don't you, Bandara?
6: Most people who seek my help specialize in entering through the front door.
1: You must have an electric eye on these windows, too.
6: Those who seek to enter the realm of peace by stealth do not find peace.
1: Well, maybe not, but sometimes they pick up a little information.
6: A little information is a dangerous thing.
1: Well, it's better than none.
6: Strange. I have no consultations at this hour.
7: Who is in charge here? This is the police!
1: Hey.
6: Police? Bandara has no traffic with the police. What do they want with me?
1: You go find out. I'm leaving.
4: I go out the same way I came in, the back window. I know they're closing in on me. Unless I think of something fast, I'm a dead pigeon. Then I spot a battered delivery truck down the alley. The driver's just sliding in behind the wheel when I get in with him.
8: I recognize you.
1: I thought you would.
8: No. Do not get back there.
1: Too late. I'm already back here. Get this jalopy started.
8: Very well.
1: Okay, let's go.
8: Look.
1: What?
8: Down the end of the alley.
1: Cops swarming all over the street. Okay, we're going through.
8: But they will stop my truck.
1: Don't let them look back here.
8: But what will I tell them?
1: That's up to you. So you better think of something real convincing. Because I'm going to be lying here beside this box in back of you. And my gun's pointed right at the back of your head.
7: Up!
1: Okay, pull up.
7: Sit up. We're going to search your truck.
8: But why?
7: We're looking for a fugitive. I said get out!
8: No, you cannot search this truck.
7: What's that?
8: I said you cannot search this truck.
7: So, then the fugitive is here.
8: No, I am carrying a dead man.
7: Let me inspect this dead man.
8: Very well. But this man died of the bubonic plague?
7: What? Get your truck out of here at once!
1: Boy, that was close.
8: Where do you want me to take you?
1: Oh, down the street away. You know, that was fast thinking, dreaming up a yarn like that on the spur of the moment.
8: Oh, that was not fast thinking.
1: How come?
8: But it's the truth.
1: What?
8: In that box beside you is the body of one who died of the plague.
1: Oh, great. Hey, stop this jalopy. You just lost a passenger.

0: Steve.
1: Hi, Carol.
0: I'm so glad you got back all right. Here's that drink I promised you.
1: Thanks, Carol. Well, I've been doing a lot of running and dodging the last hour. I could use some fresh air. There. Oh, boy, that's better. I needed that.
0: Hey, you're a fast drinker. You want another?
1: No, thanks.
0: Were you able to find out anything?
1: Yeah. It looks like the deal's starting to fall into place.
0: Oh, I'm glad. Where's this realm of peace you said you were going to?
1: A place owned by a guy named Bandara.
0: And you think he's involved in the killing?
1: I did think so, but I don't anymore. I guess it goes together something like this, Carol. Suppose an outfit wanted to smuggle some guns into an upcountry province.
0: Smuggle guns?
1: Yeah. Just bear with me. I'm thinking out loud. So these gun runners smuggle them into the province in crates of farm machinery. When the plot is discovered, it's a pretty easy thing to frame Carter, the owner of the company, who doesn't know what's been going on.
0: Oh, you're leaving me way behind.
1: Yeah. The gun runners pay a guy named Gouda to testify against Carter, but they don't pay him enough. He tries to double-cross them, so they kill him, right while I'm talking to him. Then they frame me, and on me the frame looks good. A U.S. agent knocks off the key witness again.

0: didn't think you'd seen it then.
1: It broke when you clipped me, didn't it?
0: How'd you find out about me, Steve?
1: I saw a painting of you in Bondar's bedroom. Then I remembered one of his suckers kidding him about a romance. I put two and two together and they added up to you. Bondar gave you his bracelet. You were wearing it last night when you killed Gouda and slugged me.
0: I'm sorry you found out, Steve. I knew you had. I saw it in your eyes when you walked in a minute ago. I'm sorry. I wasn't kidding about liking you.
1: I guess I kind of liked you, too.
0: That's why it was so hard for me to do what I did.
1: What do you mean?
0: That drink I just gave you. I poisoned you, Steve.
1: You didn't really poison me. You're kidding me. I'll be... Oh, you're not kidding me.
0: Steve.
1: My stomach. Carol, you did poison me.
0: I had to.
1: Carol.
0: Steve.
2: Ah, it is all over, sir.
0: Yeah. It's all over, Emmett.
2: Yeah, you had to do it, Carol. He got away from me at Bandara's before the police could get there. But now it is simple. I'll take his body somewhere and notify the police. We're in the clear.
0: Yeah.
2: So... He's very heavy, this Steve Mitchell.
1: Let me give you a hand.
0: Steve!
1: I mean a fist. Oh, no, Carol. You're not leaving.
0: Let go!
1: Sit down!
0: The poison. I saw you drink it.
1: No, you didn't. I had you pegged when I walked in. I wasn't about to accept any hospitality from you. I poured the drink out the window and my back was turned to you.
0: Then why the fake collapse?
1: To nab your partner, Ahmed.
0: You still don't have any evidence.
1: Oh, Ahmed's the jittery type. I'm sure I can make him spill the whole story to the police.
0: Steve. Steve, you've got to listen to me. I didn't know what I was doing. Give me a break, Steve. Let me go away. Maybe later we...
1: Save it, Carol, save it. I'm taking you both in. You know, we could have made beautiful music together, but now it's Ahmed who'll do the singing. And I bet his notes are going to sound real sour to you.
3: A fine National Wheaties Week performance. And here's the man who made it so, our star, Brian Donlevy.
1: I stayed to ask you to buy Wheaties this week. If you enjoy Dangerous Assignment, it would give me a lot of pleasure to know it. And I will know it if you'll get those Wheaties. Will you do that?
3: Thank you, Brian. And folks, let's all buy Wheaties for Brian Donlevy, just to let him know we think he's great on this show. Let's get to that grocer in the morning and tell him we're there about Wheaties. There's a whole kernel of wheat in every Wheaties flake, you know. Yes, a whole kernel of wheat in every Wheaties flake. No wonder I keep saying, see how Wheaties at 7 can help at 11. Breakfast of champions.

0: Dangerous Assignment, starring Brian Donlevy as Steve Mitchell, is written by Bob Reif, with music composed by Basil Adlam and conducted by Ralph Hollenbeck, and is produced and directed by Bill Karn. Join us again next Wednesday when Brian Donlevy as Steve Mitchell embarks on another dangerous assignment.
1: And this is the Wheaties man, Frank Martin, inviting you to listen Friday night to Dimension X on the Wheaties Big Parade. See you then. And remember, it's National Wheaties Week.
2: Come on, everybody, to the Wheaties party. Eat a lot of Wheaties like the champions do. Dance together, cheek to cheek. This is National Wheaties Week. 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

we can prevent the overwhelming number of forest fires which each year blacken vast areas of our precious woodlands. Full 9 out of 10 forest blazes are man-made, caused by carelessness. Only you can prevent forest fires. When traveling in the woods, crush out all cigarettes, cigar, and pipe ashes. Break matches in two before throwing them away. Carefully douse campfires twice before leaving them. Another 30 million acres will burn this year unless you are careful. Dangerous assignment came to you.

0: transcribed from Hollywood. In just 2 weeks, The Great Gildersleeve returns to NBC.
1: You know, I always did think that Lifebuoy health soap got me extra clean. 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
4: Around Dodge City and in the territory on West, there's just one way to handle the killers and the spoilers, and that's with a U.S. Marshal and the smell of gun smoke.

0: Gunsmoke, starring William Conrad. The story of the violence that moved west with young America. And the story of a man who moved with it.
1: I'm that man. Matt Dillon, United States Marshal. The first man they look for and the last they want to meet. It's a chancy job, and it makes a man watchful and a little lonely.

0: He's right. It is a half mile wide and half inch deep.
1: What is?
0: That cussed Arkansas River is. He was right about it. But I sure wasn't going to let on.
1: Who was right, Chester?
0: Oh, some fellow from San Antonio. He was in there in Long Branch last night bragging about Texas. I told him they got rivers there that's every bit as bad as this one.
1: Well, did you tell him to hang around till the spring rains hit?
0: I did. I sure did tell him just that, Mr. Dillon.
2: Chester.
3: Hello, Doc.
2: You fellas tired of walking?
1: Not if it means risking our lives in that broken-down buggy of yours, Doc.
2: Yeah, well, this will outlast the three of us. Good as the day it was made.
1: It's the biggest eyesore in Dodge City, Doc. Why don't you take it out of the river bottom and burn it? We'll start a collection to help you get a new one.
2: Oh, now, look here. Let's look yonder. There's a fight, Mr. Dillon, in front of the lady gate.
1: Yeah, come on. We'll see you later, Doc.
2: Never later, nothing. I haven't seen a real good fight for a week or more.
0: Smith, Mr. Dillon.
1: All right. On the side, would you let me through?
0: Well, forevermore, that Prag Loomer he's fighting here.
2: And he's beating the daylights out of me. Oh, golly.
4: All right, Prag. You had enough now?
5: I'll show you who's had enough.
1: All right, come on. I'll make a move to that gun, Prag.
5: Some folks would call it self-defense, Marshal.
1: Chicken Smith never carries a gun, and you know it. But get on your feet now and forget it. All right, everybody, move along now. Break it up. Come on, move along now. Now, what started this?
4: I reckon we just better say it was something personal, Marshal.
1: I see. Doc, suppose you could take this pair over to your office and patch him up a little?
0: Yeah, I will if they come separately, but I don't want another dogfight starting right underfoot.
4: Won't be no trouble as far as I'm concerned, Doc. I already had my say.
5: Well, I ain't. But I will before I'm through. I'll pass your offer, Doc. I reckon I'll heal all right alone.
0: Well, suit yourself, Prag. Come on, Chicken.
4: Yeah.
0: Let's see if we can restore your normal ugliness.
1: You know, Chicken Smith's not ordinarily the kind of a man to start a fight, Prag.
5: Well, he started this one.
1: Maybe he figured he had a reason.
5: Well, I guess it rankled him some that I was talking to his wife. And she wasn't objecting none.
1: Well, Ellie's not one to use her head sometimes.
5: Is that her name? Ellie?
1: Forget her, Prag. And him, too. If he turned up with a bullet, then he might know where to come.
5: Now, there's more than one way of getting even, Marshal. I'll see you later.
0: Now, there's a man that can be mean without even trying, Mr. Dillon.
1: Prag Loomer? Yeah, I guess he can. Come on.
0: I swear I just wouldn't have figured Chicken Smith had it in him. A fellow that raises hens and gathers eggs ain't usually one to rear up like that.
6: Oh, Marshal.
1: What? Oh, hello. How are you, Ellie?
6: Marshal, I just wanted to explain that what happened there was just a big misunderstanding. Well, I never saw that man before in my life.
1: No?
6: I took some eggs into the store, and he was standing in front. He just passed the time of day with me, was all. I didn't know him from Adam. I still don't.
1: His name's Prag Loomer. He bought the Lady Gay Saloon a while back.
6: Well, he's right handsome, you know, in a kind of a strange way.
1: He's a good man to stay clear of, Ellie.
6: Oh, Marshal, I hope you don't think that... Well, I certainly will stay clear of him. I sure wouldn't want another misunderstanding.
1: Neither would I, Ellie. The next one might be fatal.

0: you think, Mr. Dillon?
1: Well, I'll try one more. Here, let me study this on the fence rail now. Yeah. All right. Yeah, it's hidden where it's aiming, all right. I guess Andy got the kink out of it.
0: He always does. Takes old Andy a month of Sundays to fix a gun, but once it's done right.
1: Yeah. Well, there's no point in burning up any more ammunition.
2: Marshal, you out back there?
1: Yeah, I'll be right with you.
0: Sounds like Chicken Smith, Mr. Dillon. First time he's been to town for over a week?
1: Yeah, I know.
3: Out shooting one of your prisoners, Marshal?
1: No, just testing a gun I had fixed. Well, how's the chicken business?
3: Oh, tolerable. A few of the hens starting to set now. Need some more warm days, though, and a couple of rains.
1: Well, I guess I don't know very much about them.
3: Smarter than cattle any day.
1: How's that so?
3: Why, sure. Chickens can tell when the weather's going to change, when the storm's coming, and know when there's a hawk overhead. Hens will run straight to the rooster for protection. They'll stay there as long as there's any danger. At least the older ones. Some of the pullets, they stray once in a while. Them's the ones that get killed off.
1: I see.
3: A man can learn a lot watching a flock of chickens, Marshal. Like the way a rooster will fight to the death to protect his hens. Here's some people never heard of that.
1: You mean people like Prag Loomer?
3: I reckon he's heard of it now.
1: Okay, he's heard of it. Let me give you a piece of advice, Chicken. Last week you knocked Prag around some and he got away.
3: A man's got a right to fight for what's his.
1: Prag's not a man to take a beating easy, not while he carries a gun in his belt.
3: Maybe I ought to get one.
1: You never packed a gun in your life and you wouldn't know what to do with one if you did. Now why don't you forget it? That's all I'm saying. It's over and it's done with.
3: Ellie's too pretty for her own good, that's the trouble. And young. Kind of strays out of the yard once in a while.
1: She'll learn.
3: I hope so, Marshal. I sure do hope so.
0: My land of gracious, look yonder at that buckboard.
1: Yeah, that's pretty reckless drive.
3: That's Ellie. Doggone it. I told her once. I told her a thousand times.
4: Oh, yeah. Oh. Good morning, Marshal.
1: Young lady, you keep handling a team that way, and you're going to roll that rig over a cut bank one of these days.
4: Well, life ain't worth much without a little danger in it, Marshal. You ready to get on back home now, Chicken?
3: We got to try to sell them pullets first, Ellie.
4: I already sold them, and all we can deliver from now on.
3: You, new customer?
4: That's right, and a pretty good one, too, Chicken.

0: like we're finally getting that brainstorm, man.
1: I've been building up to it for a week now.
0: Well, I suppose the ranchers are happy, but sure hasn't helped business in the Long Branch this evening. Everybody left early so they wouldn't get cut off by floods and the washes.
2: Well, you can still count on us, Miss Kitty. There ain't no wash between this here saloon and the jail.
1: You know, Chester, if there was, you'd still manage to get trapped on this side of it.
2: Well, if a man's going to get stormed in someplace, he could do a lot worse than the Long Branch.
0: Well, they might do better, too. Over the Lady Gay, you'd get free fried chicken twice a day.
2: I ain't been over there even once during the whole 2 weeks, and I ain't aiming to go. Well, as long as Prag Bloomer is running the place. Giving away free fried chicken at the bar twice a day.
0: Well, to draw trade, so he says. Well, maybe that's his reason.
2: The boys started calling it the Chicken Smith Hour.
1: Chicken Smith? Yeah, so Prag Bloomer's their new customer, huh? And I suppose Ellie has to deliver them every day or so.
0: Well, it's not only that, Matt. She's been slipping into town at night. Real late at night.
3: Give her more clothes, that door, Doc. What's the matter with you? All right. Man can't come through the door without opening it, can he? Oh, hello, Matt Kitty.
0: Doc, you look like a drowned rat.
3: Well, we're getting ourselves a rainstorm out there, young lady. It's coming down in barrels. Front Street's already starting to float. Yeah, oh, see. Guess who I just saw on the way over here? Ellie Smith, out in front of the Lady Gay.
1: Well, I think it's time I had a talk with her and Frank.
3: No, Matt, there's no law. And besides, he won't like it much.
1: No, I'm sure he won't like it much.

0: what's on your mind, Marshal?
1: Bragg, I want to talk to Ellie, too. Where is she?
0: Ellie? Oh, well, I guess you mean Ellie Smith.
1: Where is she?
0: What makes you think she'd be here at the saloon this time of night?
1: She was seen here, Bragg, tonight and other nights as well, so don't go to the bother of lying.
0: Man's personal business ain't no concern of the law.
1: I don't figure it's personal when it's heading toward a killer.
0: Now, Marshal, it's too late to stand around spinning yarn.
1: Now, I ask you a question, Bragg. Where is she?
2: I don't know.
1: She was here, wasn't she?
2: She left 20 minutes ago.
1: All right. Left for where?
0: Home, I guess. She was driving the buckboard, and I saw her off.
1: You let her leave alone on a night like this with the flash floods running in every gully between her and her farm?
0: She ain't no lookout of mine, Marshal. She's Chicken Smith's property. Or at least she was. I told you there was more than one way of getting even, didn't I? You're going to be sorry for that, Marshal.
1: Am I?

0: Chester.
1: She didn't try to cross here, Mr. Dillon. Looks like she turned north along the bank there.
0: Now, there's another ford up there about 100 yards.
1: Couldn't have been too long ago. Wheel tracks ain't rained out yet.
0: Now, let's ride up that way.
1: Yes, sir. Be a whole lot easier if we had some daylight.
0: A man can't always pick and choose.
1: She could have, though, doggone her. Crazy fool stunt, tearing around in the middle of the night, storm like this.
0: Now, life's not worth much, according to her, unless it's got some danger in it.
1: Well, I wish she'd find some kind of danger that don't keep me up all night riding around in a storm.
0: Look out, Chester, that bank's all undercut along there.
1: Yeah, my God, sure is. Breaking off and falling into water all along the side. Mr. Dillon, look!
0: Huh? Yeah, I see it.
1: Horses must have broke clear. It's only the buckboard down there.
0: Come on.
1: She might be hanging on the other side.
0: Ah, it's been rolled, Chester. Smashed up pretty bad by the current.

0: hang on.
1: Here he is, Mr. Dillon, feeding his hands.
2: Well, morning, Marshal. Morning, Chester.
3: How about you?
0: Morning.
2: It turned out nice after the storm.
3: Yeah, good.
2: Come on, Chick. Come on. Come get it. Here it is, Chick. I come out pretty lucky with my poultry here. Only three pullets lost their heads and run out into the storm. Struck drowned for their trouble.
3: Oh.
2: The rest of them stayed in their coops and come through safe and sound. Look at them eat. They're always real hungry after a rain.
3: Chicken. I'm afraid I got some bad news for you.
2: I reckon I already know what the news is. I went looking for her when the storm came up last night. I found the buckboard. Knowed there was no use looking any further.
3: You found her, huh? Yeah, about a half mile on downstream.
2: Mm-hmm. Kind of where I figured she'd be. She was a good wife, Marshal. Right sorry to lose her. She was too pretty. She was too young. Only trouble.
3: Well, I guess the farm will get lonesome without a woman, huh?
2: Yeah. That's how I look at it, Marshal. Ellie been slipping out at night lately. Going into town. I've been puzzling over it, not rightly knowing what to do. Now, of course, there ain't nothing to do.
3: I'm sorry about it, Jim.
2: Mighty kind of you to ride out and tell me. You just wait till I finish feeding these hens. I'll ride in with you, Marshal. Save you a trip back out.
3: Well, what do you mean?
2: After I found that buckboard last night, I rode on into town. I want to see Bragg Loomer. You'll find him when you get back to town.
3: Find him?
2: I took your advice, Marshal, about not knowing how to handle a pistol. I took my shotgun, the same one I use for hawks. It worked just as good on Prague. Only took one shot. Of course, you understand, I was closer to him than I ordinarily get to a hawk. Hey, come on, come on, chickies. Come on, get your breakfast.

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Stars William Conrad as Matt Dillon, U.S. Marshal. Featured in the cast were Parley Bear as Chester, Howard McNair as Doc, and Georgia Ellis as Kitty. George Walsh speaking. Join us again next week for another specially transcribed story on Gunsmoke. 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

0: the sweet-scented cigar-smoking society. This is Arthur Godfrey down in Washington, D.C. Mike Mayen Godfrey, Cremo's capricious custodian of the calorific cantata.
1: Jingle bells, jingle bells, jingle all the way.
2: Hey, Harlow,
3: hold it,
2: kid. Stop the music. Stop the music.
3: What's the matter, Harlow?
2: Yeah, what's wrong?
4: Wrong, brother. You mean what's right. The Kelvinator division of Nash Kelvinator has agreed to stand by tonight and let Nash have the whole show. And this is why. Just listen to this telegram from Nash.
5: Okay to announce big news. Stop. All Nash dealers, coast to coast. Now, get this. All Nash dealers will have the new Nash on display tomorrow.
4: Say, that's the news I've been waiting for. You and a million others, Kurt. And what an eyeful they're going to get. That new Nash 600 and Nash Ambassador are two beautiful automobiles.
3: You mean you've seen them?
4: Seen them? I've driven them. And believe me, I never knew what driving meant before.
3: Is the Nash 600 really big?
4: Even bigger than you thought it was going to be.
6: And how about economy? Does the new Nash 600 really deliver 25 to 30 miles on a gallon?
4: Like a breeze, Kurt.
3: I want to know...
4: Now, look, you two, look. Why ask me about the new Nash 600? I could talk all night about that unitized body and coil springing. But it all adds up to a new thrill you can discover for yourselves tomorrow.
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3: That's what we've been waiting to hear. Now let's make with the music, okay, Vic? Let's get going again.
4: Folks, the biggest show in town is opening tomorrow at your Nash dealers. Now, you may think you've seen everything, but wait until you see your first new Nash 600. Sure, it's beautiful, but it's not just a new model. It's a new kind of car. So new, so different, you'll just have to see it to believe it. Think of it, 25 to 30 miles on a gallon of gasoline at moderate highway speed. And it's big. Plenty of headroom, leg room, and elbow room for six large people to lounge at ease. And it has a weather-eye conditioned air system and a convertible bed, coil springing on all four wheels. But words can't describe the new Nash cars. You've just got to see them to appreciate them. They're terrific performers. And so much smoother, so much quieter, so much easier to drive. But don't let other folks try to tell you what they're like. See the new Nash 600 and the Nash Ambassador yourself tomorrow at your Nash dealers. They're there right now waiting for you. One look, and you'll know why we say you'll be ahead with Nash. Starting tomorrow, the new Nash will be on display in your local Nash dealer's showroom. You'll want to see it. Everybody wants to see this great new Nash car.

0: his faithful Indian companion, Tonto, the masked rider of the plains, led the fight for law and order in the early western United States. The stories of his strength and courage, his daring and resourcefulness have come down to us through the generations. And nowhere in the pages of history can one find a greater champion of justice. Return with us now to those thrilling days of yesteryear. From out of the past come the thundering hoofbeats of the great horse, Silver. The Lone Ranger rides again.
1: Come on, Silver! Hurry, big fellow!

0: late afternoon on a hot and dusty day, found a rickety spring wagon jolting along the deeply rutted road south of Mesa City. Drawn by a rust-colored horse and driven by an old man whose face was stern and crag-like, the dilapidated wagon seemed strangely out of place on a road that usually echoed with the hoofbeats of fast saddle horses. The reason was in a crudely lettered sign scrawled on the wagon's side. It said, "Tinker Tom, I fix anything."
1: Hello there, Betsy. We've got to find some place to light before it gets dark. Better do it fast, too. If I remember right, it gets dark mighty quick here in the basin once the sun... Oh, Betsy. I guess this spot's as good as it. Looks like this critter coming down the road behind us in a hurry. We better move over, Betsy.
2: Golly, wasn't sure this was you. Glad I caught up with you.
1: That's so?
2: They told me in Mesa City that you'd taken the South Road, so I came after you.
1: What's your trouble about?
2: This coffee pot. There's a hole rusted in the bottom. My friends and I are camped on the other side of town. Just heard there was a tanker traveling through, so
1: and
2: I thought...
1: And you want that hole plugged up, is that it?
2: Yes, sir.
1: Sure, I'll fix it for you. I was going to make camp right here anyway. Let's get off the road. All right, Betsy. Oh, this will be all right. I have to build a fire so I can heat up my soldering iron.
2: Yep. I'll look around and gather some wood for you.
1: No need of that, son. You got some kindling right here in the wagon. At least ways you should have. Got everything else in here. Yeah, here's a few sticks that ought to burn in a hurry.
2: Gee, you carry your own wood right with you.
1: I have to in this business. Can't start fires with sand and cactus. Yeah. That iron will be hot in a minute. Ain't had much chance to cool off since I used it in Mesa City.
2: Will the hole in this coffee pot be very hard to fix?
1: Not at all, Bob. I'll make her as good as new. You say you're camped on the other side of town? What's your name, Bob?
2: Dan Reed.
1: Reed, eh? Name don't sound familiar. You native in these parts?
2: No, sir. We're just riding through.
1: Great country around here. If they ever figure out some way to irrigate this basin, it'll be the richest farmland in the West.
2: Is this your home? I mean, do you live around here?
1: Well, yes and no. I used to live here in the basin, and I went back east for a spell. Tinkers like me don't rightly live any place, except in their wagon.
2: Gee, I'd like to see
1: one. That iron's hot enough now. Hand me the pot.
2: Here.
1: This hole's busted right through near a seam at the bottom. So I'll have to use a dam to fix this one.
2: A what?
1: Ever hear of a tinker's dam?
2: Yeah. But I thought...
1: Guess like most folks, you figured it was just a mild form of cussing.
2: I guess so.
1: Well, son, a tinker's dam is a mighty important part of his business. I'll show you. Hand me that can over there. It's full of damp clay.
2: This the one?
1: Yep. Now, this hole in your coffee pot has got to be covered... So I'm using a little round piece of tin.
2: I see.
1: And as soon as I touch this hunk of solder with a hot iron, it'll melt.
2: I know that.
1: So first, I've got to do two other things. Put some solder and paste on the tin. That makes it stick. And build a little tinker's dam.
2: And what's that?
1: A wall of this clay that keeps the melting solder exactly where I want it. See?
2: Oh, my golly.
1: Now, watch. As soon as that cools off, your pot will be as good as new.
2: And what becomes of that clay all around the patch?
1: Yeah, just break it off and throw it away. See? It's no good now. Not worth a tinker's dam. Understand?
2: Yeah. The coffee pot was
1: as good...
2: good
1: as the day you bought it.
2: How much do I owe you?
1: Wait a minute, son. Horse is coming up. Looks like I've got some more visitors.
3: Hey, evening, gents. Which one of you is Tom the Tinker?
1: That's me.
3: You're a hard man to find. We heard you were in town. When we got there, you'd bamboozled.
1: It seems like all my customers have to chase me. What can I do for you?
3: Got a little job for a tinker.
1: Oh, where is it? You bring it with you?
3: Well, the job I'm talking about is too big to carry.
1: Yeah?
3: Water tank needs some hose plugged up. It's over at the Double T Ranch, about 5 miles west of here.
1: Double T?
3: You know the place?
1: Yeah.
4: It seems like I do. Who owns the Double T now?
3: The same jet that's always owned it, Rook Hanna.
4: I figured it might be that way.
3: Well, get your truck together, Grandpa, and climb on that wagon. Me and Slim want to get home in time for supper.
4: No, I guess you'd better find yourselves another tinker. I don't want the job.
3: Find another? Hey, what's wrong?
4: You heard me. I said I don't want the job.
3: Well, I'll
5: be... You know what Ruck said, Luke? That tank's got to be fixed tonight.
3: Yeah. Listen, this is one job you're going to take whether you like it or not.
4: No, I'm not.
3: I guess you don't understand plain talk, Grandpa. You need a little persuading.
2: Look out, he's got a gun.
4: I see it. My answer's still the same. I'm staying right here.
3: That's what you think.
2: Oh, gee, you hit him.
3: Stand where you are, kid. You want to stay healthy?
5: Need any help, Luke?
3: Nah. Just had the gun with this old buzzard, that's all.
5: What made him so stubborn?
3: I don't know. All right, kid, pick him up.
2: Yeah,
3: pick him up. Throw him in the back end of the wagon. Get a move on, or I'll give you a taste of what he got.
2: All right. I can't argue with a gun in my face.
3: Then move. Now, climb onto the seat. You're driving this rig.
2: What? This isn't my wagon. It belongs
3: to... I said you're driving it. Get up there.
2: That colt over there. Can I hitch him on behind?
3: You're driving out to the Double T Ranch. If that's your colt, bring him along.
2: Here, Victor. There, steady, boy. I'm going to drive this wagon, so you'll have to tag along behind.
3: Now get up on that seat and whip the crowbait that's between the shafts. We got to hurry.
2: Which way shall I head?
3: Well, the swim. He'll show you the way.
2: All right.
3: And watch your driving, kid. Right behind you. Try any tricks, you'll find yourself alongside the old man, understand?
2: Yeah.
3: All right, let's go. Get up there.

0: Cliff.
1: Yeah?
0: Heard the kid in the wagon near the barn. A bucket of water in the old coot's face. Had to bring him around so he can fix a tank.
1: Sure.
0: I'll go in the house and talk to Rudd.
1: All right, kid. Straight ahead into the barn.
2: Barn? Yeah, that doesn't look like a barn to me. It's too close to that hill.
1: And besides... you're too smart for your britches. Drive this rig through them double doors and get going.
2: Victor, go to Silver, boy. Go on to Silver, understand? Get up there. Get up.
1: Oh.
2: Brother. Oh. Golly, it's so dark in here, I can't even...
1: find a lantern over on the bench. The water tank that needs fixing is back in the corner. Bring that old coot around and tell him if he knows what's good for him, he'll get to work.
2: Yeah, but I don't...
1: The boss wants that tank fixed pronto.
2: Golly.
0: Me and Slim figured there was no other way to do it, Ruck. So I gun-whipped the stubborn old galoot and made the kid drive the wagon.
1: Who is this Tinker? What's his name?
0: I don't know. Tinker Tom is what it says on the set of his wagon.
1: Tinker Tom? Never heard of him.
0: There's a lot of these old guys drifting around the country with a wagon load of tin pans.
1: Why should this one object to coming over here to do a job?
0: Search me. But he's here now. Slim has got him and the kid locked up in the barn. He'll fix the tank, all right.
1: Well, I hope so. The boys are driving another cab of your horses through the basin tonight.
0: Yeah, I know.
1: I still can't figure out why a drifting old tinker would refuse to come over here.
0: Oh, forget it, Brooke. He ain't worth worrying about.
1: All right. You go on out to the bunkhouse, eat your supper. I'll go to the barn in a few minutes and see how the loco tinker is making out.

0: What happened, son?
1: Those men who were talking to you on the road. One of them hit you. Made me drive the wagon.
0: Oh, yes, now I remember. But where are we?
1: The Double T Ranch, locked in a barn. At least they call it a barn. Looks more like a cave to me.
0: Double T. So Ruck Hanna's gunslingers knocked me out and brought us over here. I'm sorry, Dan, that you had to get mixed up in this.
1: That's all right. I'm not hurt. These men are sure anxious to get their water tank fixed. It's a big tin one over there in the corner. A little lantern got
0: yes,
1: a good look.
0: I know. Wooden trough from the windmill outside empties indoors.
1: How'd you know that? You been here before?
0: Dan, I helped build this barn and the ranch house. I forged the first brand and iron ever used on this spread. The Double T. My own initials.
1: Your initials?
0: Tom Tully. That's my name.
1: Gee, I guess I don't understand.
0: The Double T was mine. Still is by rights.
1: Then how
0: did... Hanna was my foreman. I trusted him. He framed me into a murder charge. I got 10 years in territorial prison. Well, he cheated me out of my ranch.
1: Golly. Then how does it happen that you're...
0: Driving around the country, fixing pots and pans, being Tinker Tom?
1: Yeah.
0: Because I had to earn a living some way. This is the only thing I can do.
1: Then that's why I didn't want to come over here when he mentioned the Double T.
0: Sure. I've been drifting around this country for the last 3 months. I want to have a showdown with Ruck Hanna. But not until I've got some evidence against him. Not when I'm caught without a shooting iron. Didn't figure it'd happen this way.
1: Maybe we can escape. Get out of here before they come back.
0: Not a chance. I built this barn myself. Them doors are solid oak. There ain't a chance of any help coming from the outside.
1: Yes, there is.
0: Well, what you mean, Dan?
1: Just before I drove in here, I sent my colt home.
0: Sent your colt home?
1: Victor. When he gets back to camp without me, my friends will find us. I know they will.
2: The curtain falls on the first act of our Lone Ranger story. Before the next exciting scenes, please permit us to pause for just a few moments.

0: Now to continue our story. It was almost an hour later when the Lone Ranger and Tonto in their trailside camp heard the sound of approaching hoofbeats.
1: This must be Dan coming now.
2: Ah.
1: Probably had to ride the other side of Mesa City to overtake that tinker.
2: Ah. Sometimes tinker hard to find.
1: Tonto.
2: Ah.
1: Saddle's empty. Dan must have...
3: Here, Silver. Come, Scout.
1: Full moon, we'll be able to follow Victor's trail, said Big Philip.
3: We find it. Come, Victor.

0: what'll Rockella say when he sees you?
1: Plenty. He figured I was in jail for life.
0: No, I can't figure this place out. Looks like it's part barn and part cave.
1: You're right. The back of it cuts right into the hill. I built it that way. But not for the use Ruck Hanna's putting it to.
0: What do you mean?
1: See how big the rear end of this place is? There's plenty of room back there. He's cut away almost half the mountain.
0: Yeah. Gee, I guess it's all right for a barn, but why is it so big?
1: More than likely he's doing on a big scale what he was trying to do when he was working for me.
0: What?
1: Handling stolen horses. There's room enough in here to bed down 500 head. But from the outside, the barn don't look like it'd hold more than 10.
0: By golly. That must be the reason for that big water tank.
1: Sure.
0: Gee, if you could prove to the sheriff in Mesa City that Ruck Hanna's crooked, you might be able...
1: That's the chance I've been waiting for, Dan. But I didn't figure on Ruck's gunnies knocking me over the head. Now I'll have to make the best play I can.
0: What'll it be?
1: I don't know, unless I... Somebody's coming in. Listen, I'll go over and climb into that tank. Pretend to be working. You be my helper.
0: All right.
1: The longer I can keep Ruck from recognizing me, the better.
2: Why don't you drop both doors open, Slim? The boys will be trailing that cab in here any minute now.
3: Right.
2: Now, where's that tinker who's supposed to be fixing a tank? We need water for the horses.
3: Here's his wagon. There's the kid that came with him.
2: Yeah. Hey, kid, where is he?
4: Inside the tank, working.
2: Now, give me that lantern. I want to go over and talk to that little coot.
3: Here.
2: Hey there, what are you... Tom Tully.
1: Kind of surprised to see me, ain't you, Ruck?
2: I thought you were...
1: In prison for life because you framed me. Then forged a fake mortgage so she could take over the double T.
2: Why, you loco old buzzard.
1: Open that gun and I'll swing your...
2: Slim! Slim, come here!
3: What the... Who smashed the lantern?
2: Hey, try to swing at my head with a soldering iron. Keep covered, Slim.
3: Yeah. You better simmer down there, Grandpa.
2: Time up, Slim. As soon as the horses are in here, we'll take care of them.
3: What's wrong with him? Who is he?
2: Never mind that. I said...
1: Why don't you tell him who I am, Ruck? Not afraid to have your hired gun hands know the truth, are you?
2: He's loco. Get a piece of rope and tie him.
3: Sure, Ruck, but how about the tank? With 400 head of horses coming in here, we're going to need water and lots of it.
2: Well, we'll have
3: as
2: to...
3: As long as he's here and he's a tinker, we might as well make him work.
2: I guess you're right at that.
3: Sure. Well, why don't you go out and meet Luke with the herd? I'll stay here and hold a gun on this old buzzard till he patches the tank.
2: All right, but watch him. He's tricky. Say, where's that kid who was standing here? We left the door open, he's vamoosed.
3: Yeah, what's the difference? One kid more or less don't...
2: All right, I'll ride out to the basin to meet Luke and the rest of the boys. See if he fixes that tank. And fill it.
3: Yeah. You heard what he said, Grandpa. I'm going to keep this gun on you till you finish the job. You're a tinker, start tinkering.
5: Look, Tonto. Walking toward us. Up ahead. Dan, Faster, Silver. Oh, Silver, Dan.
0: Golly, I'm sure glad to see you.
2: We backtracked Victor's trail when he returned to camp without you. What happened?
0: The tinker sure is a fine old man. His name's Tom Tully. He fixed the coffee pot for me, then two men rode up. They hit him over the head and made me drive the wagon to the Double T Ranch.
2: Where's the Double T?
0: About a mile from here. I just got away from him.
2: What do you mean, got away?
0: They had Tom and me locked in a barn. I think Ruck Hanna's going to kill him as soon as he runs a herd of stolen horses in from the basin.
2: Come on, climb up on Victor. You can tell me the whole story while we're riding.
0: Yeah, sure. Where are we going?
2: If Tom Tully's a friend of yours, and he needs help, we're heading for the Double T.
0: Well, I like old Tom. Told me a lot of things I didn't know before. Say, do you know what a tinker's dam is?
2: No, Dan, I don't believe I do. Come on, Silver.
5: Hit him up. Come.

0: out, Wilder. At the barn over there, Dan.
1: Yeah.
0: Steady, big fella.
1: See? Looks small from here. But when you're inside, it's almost 10 times as big. And I can't be it back against that hill.
0: I see. There are no signs of life, so evidently Ruck Hanna and his punchers haven't come back with the horses.
1: I guess there's nobody but Slim inside the barn, making old Tom fix that tank at the point of a gun.
0: Of course, we don't know how many men will come back with Hanna. But I think we can handle it with the help of Tom the Tinker.
1: What do you mean?
0: There's no time to explain, Dan. Here's what we'll do. You go on into the barn alone. I'll be right behind you.
1: All right.
0: And Tonto. Ride as fast as you can to Mesa City. See Sheriff Clark. He knows me. Tell him to form a posse and come out here. You'll probably catch most of the horse thieves in Simcoe Basin. Hurry, Tonto.
2: Get him up, Scout.
0: Now then, go ahead. And remember what I've told you.
1: Sure.
3: Hurry up, Grandpa. Ruck and the boys will be back here pretty soon. That tank's got to be fixed and full of water.
4: It's done. Shame it is, too. You think that honest work is helping you and that thieving Ruck Hanna.
3: Yeah? Joke's on you, you old buzzard. Hey, what the... The kid. Where have you been?
1: I went out to search for my horse.
3: Yeah? Thought you were the old geezer's helper.
1: Did you finish fixing it, Tom?
4: All finished, and I'm sorry I had any hand in it.
3: Yeah, Get over here in front of me, kid. No danger you and Grandpa starting anything, but I always play safe.
1: Yeah, sure. I don't mind standing in front of you, Slim,
3: because... What the...
0: Got a rope, Dan. I use this handkerchief for a gag.
4: Mask. An outlaw. I guess Ruck Hanna's gun hawks are so crooked they double-cross each other.
1: He's no outlaw, Tom. He's the friend I was telling you about. Here, here's that rope.
0: Thanks.
4: Well, I'll be gall-durned.
0: Good. Just a minute. There. I think that'll hold Slim for a while. We'll carry him over here by the wall.
4: Say, Dan, well, what's this all about?
1: I don't know myself yet.
0: Tom, Dan tells me you're a good tinker.
4: Why, yes.
0: He also told me about your Double T ranch here and how Ruck Hanna cheated you out of it.
4: Yeah, but I can't do nothing without evidence that Ruck is a crook. Right now, I'm holding the short end of the rope.
0: Maybe not. I've sent word to the sheriff.
4: That won't do no good. Ruck's coming back here with 300 head of horses. I don't know how many gunslingers.
0: Good. Nothing could be better than catching Ruck Hanna with stolen horses.
4: How are you going to catch him without a fight? That critter you've got tied up over there is only one of Ruck's gunnies.
0: I'll admit the odds are against us, but I... Say, tell me, how much water does that tank hold?
4: Why, I guess a big contraption like that must hold 3,000 or 4,000 gallons.
0: Good. And if that much water were released all at once, there'd be quite a bit of force behind it, wouldn't there?
4: Why, sure.
0: And the seams of the tank I just soldered. Where are your irons and equipment, Tom?
4: Inside the tank. I just finished patching it.
0: Come on, let's climb back inside and see if we can reverse the process.
4: Why, what do you mean?
0: Don't tell me about your tinkering dam. How you use walls of clay to hold melting solder in place.
4: Well?
0: The seams of this tank are held together by solder, aren't they?
4: Yeah.
0: With a hot iron and using a wide tinker's dam instead of a narrow one, you can weaken them.
4: But the minute you let any water in here, the pressure would break them open. The whole thing would split.
0: Exactly. Let's get to work. Dan.
1: Yeah?
0: Keep a sharp lookout. Let us know the minute you hear or see anyone coming.
1: I will.

0: almost full. We better not risk any more pressure.
1: It's a miracle it's holding this much. I'll slip the gate back into the trough.
0: Yeah, that's it. Now you'd better stand over to the side of the tank, Tom, so you'll be out of the way.
2: Here they
0: come.
2: Golly, it looks like a million of them.
0: I'll stand with my back to the door. At first glance, they may think I'm slim. You stand by Tom, then.
2: All right.
0: Now remember, Tom, when I give the signal, hit the seam on that tank as hard as you can.
1: I hope it works.
0: So do I.
3: Burn him right out into the cave, boys! Well, Slim, I see you got my old loco friend to do the job, all right. Hey, boys, come on out here. I want to show you something.
4: Finally patch the tank, eh?
3: Yeah. Hey, boys, you see that old buzzard over there?
4: Yeah.
3: Well, I just wanted you to see what an ex-convict looks like when he gets caught in the trap. Haven't had any trouble with him, Slim, huh? Hey, Slim, I said you have any trouble.
5: Not a bit.
3: Hey, that ain't Slimmy's mask. An outlaw.
6: Take your two guns. Blast him, boy.
5: As long as all of you stand where you are, I'm sure everything will be all right. All right, Tom, hit it.
3: The tank is busted. Watch out, boy.

0: He brings sheriff.
1: Good.
2: Yeah, what's this all about?
1: Hello, Sheriff. They've got 15 or 20 half-drowned rats that you might want to put in a dry jail.
2: Well, I'll be... Ruckhan on his crew. What's all that stock milling around back there?
1: You'll probably find horses stolen from every ranch in the basin. Hannah probably used this false barn and cave as a corral where he could change brands.
2: All of us have been suspicious of Hannah. This is the first time we've ever had any evidence.
1: We should have the county clerk look up the mortgage and deed of sale on this ranch, Sheriff. I think you'll find evidence of forgery. You see, it rightfully belongs to the original owner, Tom Tully.
2: I wouldn't doubt it. Just proves that Rook...

0: the mask. Trouble is, I don't even know his name. All I know is he's a friend of Dan Reed's.
1: Oh, him. Shucks, Tom, he's everybody's friend, as long as they're honest and shooting square. He's a Lone Ranger.
2: Hey,

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2: Now, as gunshots echo across the windswept, snow-covered reaches of the wild northwest, Quaker Puff Wheat and Quaker Puff Rice, the breakfast cereal shot from gun, present the Challenge of the Yukon. It's Yukon King, swiftest and strongest lead dog of the Northwest, blazing the trail for Sergeant Preston of the Northwest Mounted Police in his relentless pursuit of lawbreakers.
3: One king, one new whiskey.
2: Gold, gold discovered in the Yukon. 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
2: Don't miss this thrilling offer made by delicious, nourishing Quaker Puff Rice and Quaker Puff Wheat. Shot from guns.

0: Pat Nelson was a dangerous outlaw, the leader of a criminal ring which operated throughout the Yukon Territory. After escaping from jail at Whitehorse, he had headed north along the Yukon Trail, counting on the help of various members of his gang to elude capture by Sergeant Preston. Several days after the jailbreak, Nelson arrived at a lumber camp located on Roaring Creek.
1: Ho there! Ho! Ho there!
0: He walked up to the headquarters tent and spoke to the young timekeeper, Eric Douglas, who was seated inside.
1: Is a woman around there?
2: He's over at the bunkhouse. Looking for work?
1: I might be.
2: Afraid you're out of luck. He just turned down a man this morning.
1: He won't turn me down. You go tell him a friend of his is here.
2: Okay.
0: Eric Douglas left the tent and returned a few moments later with the foreman, a big, raw-boned French-Canadian named Pierre Marlette.
1: Howdy, Marlette.
3: Oh, it is you, eh? Douglas, my friend and me, we wish to talk private. You clear out.
2: Sure.
3: Come on, Nelson. We go inside the tent and sit down.
1: Yes, sure.
3: Now, suppose you tell me why you come here. You have a job for me to do?
1: I want you to hide me here at the camp for a few days.
3: I do? You mean the law is after you?
1: Yeah. They had me in jail down at Whitehorse. I busted out, but a man named Sergeant Preston is on my trail.
3: Sergeant Preston?
1: That's right.
3: No, but what if he come here to the camp and look for you?
1: That'll suit me just fine. I've got a plan all figured out for taking care of that red coat permanently.
3: Oh, what is your plan?
1: And it's simple. Well, here's what we'll do. When Preston shows up...
0: Briefly, Bat Nelson explained his plan for getting rid of Sergeant Preston. When he was through, Pierre's leathery face broke into an evil grin.
3: Nelson, the devil himself could not outsmart you. But your plan will cost the lumber company some valuable timber. But one thing is sure, you will have no more trouble from Sergeant Preston.
1: That's right, and I'll pay you plenty for helping me out.
3: Trivia. In the meantime, you can mix in with the lumberjack. I will tell them you are a new man I have just hired.
1: You sure they won't get nosy?
3: Don't worry. In this camp, no one asks questions.
1: What about that young timekeeper, Douglas, or whatever his name is?
3: No, he will not talk. That I guarantee. You see, he is wanted by the Mounties himself in Selkirk.
1: That's different.
3: Come on. Get your gear off this sled and I take you over to the bunkhouse right now.
0: Meanwhile, Eric Douglas was seated on a tree stump on the outskirts of camp. He was reading a book which he had pulled out of the pocket of his Mackinaw when Phil Marlette, Pierre's young son, walked up to him.
4: Hello, Mr. Douglas.
2: Huh? Oh, hello there, Phil.
4: What's that book you're reading?
2: It's called Robinson Crusoe.
4: Is it interesting?
2: It sure is. It's about a man who was shipwrecked on a desert island.
4: Gosh. Could I borrow it when you're through?
2: Why, sure. You can have it for keeps if you like. Here.
4: Oh, no, I don't want to take it away from you if you're still reading it.
2: That's okay. I've already read it through twice.
4: Gee, thanks.
2: Tell me, Phil, how does it happen you don't speak with a French accent like your father?
4: Well, my mother brought me up. She was English. I've just been living with Dad for the last year or so since Mother died.
2: Oh. Well, didn't your mother and father live together?
4: No, they broke up. Mother wouldn't live with Dad anymore because, well, he was always getting in trouble with the police and wouldn't go straight.
2: Maybe I shouldn't ask so many questions.
4: Oh, that's all right, Mr. Douglas. I don't mind talking to you. You treat me nice. In fact, I wish you were my dad.
2: Your dad means well, Phil. I know he's kind of rough sometimes, but it's just his way.
4: He hates me.
2: Don't say that, Phil. That's no way to talk about your father.
4: What's the truth? He hated Mother because she went away from him. Now he's taking it all out on me. He just keeps me here at the camp so he can treat me mean and kick me around.
2: I'm sorry, Phil. I wish there was something I could do about it, but there isn't.
4: Mr. Douglas, you're in trouble yourself, aren't you?
2: Yes, I am. Come on, we'd better get back to camp.
0: When Phil and Eric returned to camp, they encountered Pierre Marlette, who was just going back to the headquarters tent after taking Bat Nelson to the bunkhouse. At sight of Phil, Pierre's face darkened with anger.
3: So, you have been loafing again, eh? Why aren't you working at the cook shack like I told you to?
4: I have been working there. There was nothing to do for a little while, so I took a walk in the woods.
3: Never mind the excuses. Get back on the job. Be quick about it.
4: Yes.
1: Wait a minute. Where you get that book?
4: Mr. Douglas gave it to me. I'm going to read it.
3: You have already spent too much time reading. From now on, you are through with all that. Give the book to me.
4: No, please, don't take the book away from me. I'll work hard.
3: I say give it to me.
4: No, I won't. It belongs to me, and you have no right to take the book.
3: Good for nothing.
4: Oh,
3: now, wait a minute.
1: You keep out of this, Douglas. Maybe now the boy will learn to obey when I give him order. I'll just teach him a lesson.
0: Taking the book out of Phil's hand, Pierre proceeded to rip it to pieces.
1: There. I guess that will take care of your precious book. Now, take it to the cook and tell him to throw the pieces in the stove. And as for you, Douglas, if you wish to stay healthy, you will keep away from the boy from now on.
0: The following morning, Sergeant Preston arrived at the camp. King was running ahead of the team as loose lead.
5: Okay.
0: Eric was absent from the camp on an errand. Pierre Marlette emerged from the headquarters tent and greeted the sergeant.
1: Bonjour, Monty. What bring you this way?
5: I'm looking for an escaped criminal named Bat Nelson. I've seen heading toward your camp.
1: Oh, what does he look like, this Bat Nelson?
5: The big fellow, over 6 feet. Heavy set, has a scar across his left cheek. He's driving a team with a big black Newfoundland as lead dog.
1: Oh, I know the man you mean. He stopped at the camp yesterday evening.
5: Stay overnight?
1: No, he had something to eat, and then he shoved on again.
5: Which way did he head?
1: He head upstream toward the Indian waterfall.
5: But that'll take him right into a closed valley.
1: That is so, Sergeant.
5: That's funny.
1: What is funny?
5: He knows I'm on his trail. Why should he bottle himself up in a valley with only one exit?
1: Perhaps he's going to meet someone in the valley.
5: Why do you say that?
1: Before he leave, he asked me if anyone is leaving the old cabin up by the waterfall. I say, One of the lumberjack tell me he sees smoke coming out of the cabin.
5: How did Nelson react when he heard that?
1: Oh, he seemed very pleased. He say, good. Then he drive off.
5: Oh. Well, in that case, you're probably right about him going to meet someone. Well, thanks for the information.
1: All right, monsieur. I'm always glad to help the police.
5: All right, King. Let him up, boys. Let him.
1: Au revoir, my friend. And good luck.
5: Thanks. On King! On!
1: Good luck, Sergeant. You will need a lot of it.
0: When Sergeant Preston was out of sight, Pierre left the camp and headed toward the spot where the lumber crew was working. He told Bat Nelson what had happened.
1: That's good work, Pierre. We'll give him an hour or so to get inside the valley. Then we'll set fire to the trees clear across the entrance.
3: And by the time he finds out what is happening, it will be too late to get out.
1: Yeah, that's right. That north wind is blowing mighty cold these days, but I reckon Preston will be warm enough.
0: The valley which Sergeant Preston had entered was thickly wooded, especially across the entrance, where a heavy growth of underbrush almost obscured the spaces among the trees. It was early winter, and the tree branches were still dry and crisp from the autumn drought, ready to blaze like tinder at the first touch of fire. The trail which Sergeant Preston was following lay alongside a foaming rapids, fed by the Indian waterfalls at the head of the valley. The sergeant had nearly reached the waterfalls when suddenly King halted and sniffed the air. The north wind blowing up the valley had carried to his nostrils the acrid smell of smoke.
5: What's the matter, fella?
0: In answer, King gave a sharp bark and ran back toward his master. He tugged at his master's sleeve as though he wanted him to turn around.
5: Oh, what's wrong, boy? Someone following us?
0: The sergeant turned and saw wisps of smoke pluming up over the treetops in the distance.
5: King, it's a forest fire.
0: The sergeant knew that the valley would act like a chimney, sucking the flames inward at high speed. Yet before he could turn and fight his way out of the valley, he must make sure no one was in the cabin.
5: Come on, King, we've got to travel fast. Up front, boy. All right. On, King! On your feet!
0: Meanwhile, after setting the fire, Bat Nelson and Pierre Marlette had returned to the spot where the lumberjacks were working. Pierre was supervising the activities of the lumber crew when he saw Eric Douglas, the young timekeeper, running toward him.
6: Marlette, get the man and come quick.
1: What's that? Since when did you start to give order to the foreman?
6: Never mind all that. For heaven's sake, can't you see the smoke over there at the mouth of the valley?
1: Oh, oui, that...
3: I have already checked upon that. The camp is in no danger. The wind will blow the fire up the valley. After a while, it will burn itself out.
7: But you don't understand.
3: Don't understand what?
7: Your son, Phil, he's in the valley. He'll be trapped in the fire.
0: We'll continue our adventure in just a moment.

0: 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Right now, get thrilling new cutout models to build Sergeant Preston's famous Yukon Trail in your home.
1: They're especially made for you.
0: Yes, with these models, you can follow each day's story of Sergeant Preston and King in their pursuit down the Yukon Trail after the cunning, dangerous outlaw, Bat Nelson.
1: You get models of Sergeant Preston's dog sled and team of huskies.
0: Yes, they're models you can hitch up and move around.
1: You get the Indian waterfalls in today's story.
0: That's the waterfalls in the valley where Sergeant Preston and King are trapped in a forest fire.
1: Just imagine getting scenery and cutout models.
0: That's how different these models are.
1: Mighty different. They're larger, easier to put together.
0: You can reach inside the buildings and move the interiors.
1: And listen, these thrilling, different Yukon Trail models don't cost a single extra penny.
0: All 59 models, buildings, scenery, Yukon animals of all kinds come on special new packages of Quaker Puffed Wheat and Quaker Puffed Rice, the famous cereal shot from guns.
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0: Now to continue. When Sergeant Preston arrived at the cabin by the waterfalls, the cabin proved empty. Realizing that he'd been tricked, the sergeant turned his team around. In the distance, dark clouds of smoke were billowing up over the treetops.
2: King, somehow we got to fight our way out through that fire. If we don't, we'll be trapped here in the valley. All right, boy, line the team. On King! On
0: Halfway through the valley, they encountered the first waves of heat from the fire. Rabbits and other small game scurried past them through the underbrush.
2: Fight! You husky!
0: They were still a long way from the valley entrance when the sergeant finally realized that the race was hopeless. Less than 100 yards ahead, long tongues of flame were darting among the treetops, and in the distance, the woods were a solid mass of flame.
2: No use. We'll never make it. We'll have to turn around and try getting out some other way. Hey! Hey!
0: As the team swung around, the sergeant heard a voice cry out,
2: "Someone's trapped up there on the slope. Oh, hi, husky.
0: Hearing that the team might bolt in panic while he was gone, Sergeant Preston snubbed the team securely to a tree. Then he shouted to King.
2: Come on, King, we gotta find them.
3: Help! Please help me!
0: It was King sprinting ahead through the smoke who reached the boy first, and his barks helped guide the sergeant to the spot. A moment later, Sergeant Preston and Phil caught sight of each other. The boy's clothing was torn, and his tear-stained face was smudged with soot and dirt. As he stumbled toward the sergeant, he was sobbing hysterically.
4: I thought no one would ever come
2: here, son. Put your arm around my neck, and I'll carry you.
0: By now, the flames were dangerously close and racing nearer every second. The huskies were half wild with fear. Sergeant placed Phil in the sled and then unhitched the snub line. King fought the team into some kind of order.
2: On King! On, you huskies!
0: Meanwhile, Eric Douglas and Pierre Marlette, with a crew of lumberjacks, were desperately seeking some way to rescue Phil. They had already found the mouth of the valley choked with flames.
5: Looks like the kid's trapped.
6: We gotta do something. We can't just leave him there in the valley to burn to death.
7: Come on, maybe if we head up through the hills, we can find some way to climb down into the valley before the flames get too far.
6: It's worth a try. Let's go.
7: Come on, hurry.
0: Inside the valley, Sergeant Preston was urging his team forward, trying desperately to outdistance the advancing flame.
2: Punch! Punch, you Herky!
8: Is there any other way out of the valley?
2: None that I know of, son.
8: What about climbing up? Up the cliff walls?
2: We might do it if we had all day. There's no time for trying now.
8: But couldn't we at least get above the flames?
2: The heat travels upward. We'd roast to death.
8: Sergeant, what are we going to do?
2: Don't lose your nerves, son. I have an idea that may save us. On, King! On, you Huskies! On!
0: Nearly 2 hours later, Marlett and the lumber crew arrived at a point from which they could look down into the valley. The heat pouring upward from the fire struck them like a furnace blast, scorching their faces and driving them backward from the edge of the cliff. The entire valley lay hidden under a dense pall of smoke.
9: It's no use, Marlett.
10: There's nothing we can do for him now.
9: It's awful. I can't bear to think of that poor kid trapped down there.
7: Too bad. He was a nice little kid, too.
11: Shut up, all you!
7: Oh, shucks, Marlett. We just wanted you to know we sympathize.
11: I said shut up! What good does it do to stand around and talk? Come on. We all go back to the camp.
0: The search party returned to camp in grim silence. Bat Nelson was waiting in the headquarters tent as Pierre entered. There was a wild look in Pierre's eyes. Nelson spoke.
12: Did you find him?
11: No. He's dead.
12: That's tough luck.
11: It's your fault, Nelson.
12: Seems to me I recall you helped set that fire.
11: It was your idea.
12: Yeah. You thought it was a plenty smart idea. As long as there was a question of you getting paid to kill someone else. So don't go blaming me just because you killed your own kid accidentally.
11: Shut your dirty mouth.
12: Don't give me that. From what I saw, the way you treated the kid, he's probably better off dead anyway.
11: Why, you...
12: Keep your distance, Marlett, or I'll plug you right in the gizzard.
7: All right. You'll be dropped on me. Lucky for you. Pack your gear and get out of camp.
12: Sure, I'll get on. No need for me to hold up here any longer now that Preston's out of the way. So long, Marlett, and thanks for the help.
0: Night brought a heavy snowfall, and by morning the forest fire had died out, leaving the valley a smoldering waste of blackened stumps and scorched earth. Meanwhile, at the lumber camp, work went on as usual. And when the logging crew started out that morning, Pierre Marlett went with them. His manner was surly and brutal, and no one even dared suggest that a party be sent out to recover his son's body. A short time later, Eric Douglas was seated inside the headquarters tent when he heard the sound of barking outside. Eric got up from his bench and pulled aside the tent flap. What he saw made him gasp with surprise.
13: Phil!
14: Hi, Mr. Douglas!
0: Accompanying the boy was a mounted policeman and a grinning pack of Huskies.
13: Phil, you're really alive!
14: Sergeant Preston saved me.
13: Oh, Sergeant, it seems like a miracle.
2: You're Eric Douglas, I take it.
13: That's right. How did you know?
2: Phil told me about you.
13: Oh, I see. I'd still like to know how you managed to save him.
2: I was in the valley myself when the fire started. I took refuge under the waterfalls till the fire died out.
13: Under the falls?
2: That's right. Luckily, there was a big enough space between the falls and the rock to shelter Phil and me, and the dogs, too. Not that we had a very comfortable time of it.
13: I'll bet you didn't. May I ask how you happened to be in the valley in the first place?
2: I was trailing an escaped outlaw named Bat Nelson. Marlett told me Nelson stopped here at the camp night before last and then headed up the valley.
13: That's news to me.
2: It was a lie. There's not much doubt about that.
13: I don't understand.
2: Marlett sent me into the valley and then started the fire in order to get rid of me.
13: What?
2: My guess is right. He's in cahoots with Nelson. Tell me, have you seen a big husky fellow with a scar on his left cheek around camp lately?
13: Why, sure I have. Marlett hired a man who answered that description, but he said his name was Bill Smith.
2: Where's he now?
13: He's gone, quick, last night.
2: Before I start after him, I'll have to arrest Marlett. Where can I find him?
13: He's out in the woods with the lumber crew.
2: Bill, you stay here at camp. I'm going after your father.
14: Well, Sergeant, can King stay here with me while you're gone? He's such a swell dog.
2: Well, all right, Phil. If you can rustle up some food for the Huskies after you had breakfast.
14: Oh, sure I can.
0: Pierre Marlett was selecting and marking trees to be felled as Sergeant Preston approached. At sight of the sergeant, the foreman gaped in astonishment, and his weather-beaten face turned deathly pale.
13: Preston.
2: Surprised to see me, Marlett?
13: I thought you'd die in the forest fire.
2: Yes, I know you did. In fact, you planned it that way, you and Bat Nelson. You started that fire in order to kill me.
11: You can't prove that, Preston.
2: Can't I? You told me Bat Nelson headed up the valley. Instead, you were hiding him in your camp. I think any jury will draw the same conclusion I did.
11: Look like the game is up. What do you intend to do with me?
2: Take you to jail, of course. First, we're going back to camp and decide what to do with your son.
11: My son? You mean he's still alive?
2: Yes, we both got out of the valley safely. Incidentally, I assume you didn't know he was in the valley when you started the fire? Or did you?
11: Truly, I did not know, Sergeant. Eric Douglas can tell you this.
2: All right, I'll take your word for it. Now get moving. For Phil's sake, we'll omit the handcuffs for the time being.
1: The sergeant walked slightly behind his prisoner and kept one hand on his gun. They had just gotten out of sight of the logging crew when Marlette tripped on some underbrush and fell headlong.
2: What's wrong?
11: I think I have sprained my ankle.
1: The fall had been executed so realistically that the sergeant didn't suspect a trick.
2: Let's have a look at it.
1: As Sergeant Preston bent over the fallen man, Marlette suddenly went into action. His gnarled fist crushed into Sergeant Preston's jaw. Taken off guard, the sergeant rocked backward under the blow. Before he could draw his gun, Marlette had hit him again and again.
11: I take that gun.
2: No, you don't.
1: The gun had already cleared the holster when the sergeant grabbed Marlette's wrist. Tensely, the two men grappled. Slowly, steadily, Marlette sought to point the gun at the sergeant. But stubbornly, the sergeant resisted. Suddenly, the gun went off. The bullet grazed the sergeant's parka as it plowed into the ground. But the kickback of the gun had jerked Marlette's wrist upward, and Preston seized the momentary advantage. With a terrific push, he threw Marlette to one side, at the same time twisted his wrist, forcing him to drop the gun.
2: That's better.
1: Releasing Marlette's wrist, the sergeant let go a terrific right to the head. A moment later, the gun was forgotten as the two men fought savagely on the ground. Slowly but surely, the sergeant's grim determination won over Marlette's frenzied counterattack.
11: Stop! Stop! Do not hit me again. I've had enough.
2: All right, now stand up and hold out your hands.
11: Please.
2: Here on in, you're wearing handcuffs.
1: A short time later, at the camp, Sergeant Preston spoke to Eric Douglas in the presence of Phil.
2: Eric, with Pierre Marlette behind bars, Phil will be needing a new home. From what he's told me, I think you might make a pretty good foster father. How about it?
13: I'm afraid it's not in the cards, Sergeant.
2: Huh? Why not?
13: Because I'll probably be spending some time behind bars myself. You see, I'm wanted for robbery in Selkirk.
2: Tell me about it.
13: There's nothing much to tell. I held up a storekeeper and got away with over $100.
2: There's more to it than that. Why'd you do it?
13: Well, when I came up to the Yukon, I was hoping to make a gold strike, but it didn't work out that way. My money ran out, and then my wife wrote me that she was sick, and, well, I needed cash in a hurry, so I took the easiest way out.
2: I see. Eric, what made you suddenly confess your crime to me?
13: Because I knew I couldn't go on dodging the law forever. I tried to make things up by sending some money out of each month's pay to the man I robbed, but now I realize that's no solution. I've got to face the music.
2: Well, yes, Eric, you do. But I have an idea the judge may be lenient when he hears your story. In fact, he might even suspend sentence and put you on probation.
13: Oh, Sergeant, that'd be wonderful. But whatever happens, I'm ready to face it. I feel like a weight's been lifted off my shoulders already.
14: Gee, I guess you'll have to figure out something else to do with me, Sergeant.
13: Oh, you won't, Phil. I'm going to adopt you as soon as I get clear with the law. I'll find another job and save up enough money to get us both back to the States where you can have a real home, Phil.
14: Gosh.
2: Yes, Phil, I have a hunch things are going to work out nicely for both of you.
13: Sergeant, I wish there was some way I could help you close this case.
2: The case of Bat Nelson?
13: Yes.
2: I'll find him, Eric. It may be a long trail, but in the end, I'll get him. And I can say this case is closed.
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0: They're right on the packages of Quaker Popped Rice and Quaker Popped Wheat. The original, crisp, fresh, shot-from-gun cereal that is never sold in bags or bulk. 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Listen Monday when Sergeant Preston and Yukon King meet the challenge of the Yukon in the case of the haunted mine.
2: The dead Dutchman was a haunted mine. The first 3 owners had died violent deaths, and one of the present owners was missing under mysterious circumstances. I accidentally stumbled onto the secret of the mine while investigating a gold robbery. And my discovery led to a duel in the dark with someone who was bent on making me the mine's next victim.
0: Be sure to hear this exciting adventure Monday. These radio dramas, a feature of the Challenge of the Yukon Incorporated, are created by George W. Trendle, produced by Trendle Campbell Enterprises, directed by Fred Flowerday, and supervised by Charles D. Livingston. The part of Sergeant Preston is played by Paul Sutton. They are brought to you every Monday, Wednesday, and Friday at the same time by Quaker Popped Wheat and Quaker Popped Rice. Yes. The breakfast cereal shot from guns. Yes. For a delicious hot breakfast, eat Quaker Oats. The giant of the cereals is Quaker Oats. Delicious, nutritious, makes you feel ambitious. The giant of the cereals is Quaker Oats. Say, boys and girls, do you want to be a star someday in sports and activities? Then start on good Quaker Oats breakfast tomorrow. Because nourishing oatmeal gives you more growth and endurance than any other whole grain cereal. Remember, Quaker and Mother's Oats are the same. This is J. Michael wishing you goodbye, good luck, and good health from Quaker Puffed Wheat and Quaker Puffed Rice. So long. This is ABC, the American Broadcasting Company.
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18: 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From Hollywood, another authentic reenactment of a case transcribed from the files of the Texas Rangers.

0: From the files of the Texas Rangers come these stories based on fact. Only names, dates, and places are fictitious for obvious reasons. The events themselves are a matter of record. Case for tonight, the blow-off.
1: It is approximately 11 p.m., June 16th, 1947. Aaron Cortwright is watering the gravel apron at his Mobile gas station at the intersection of a farm road and Highway 75, a few miles south of Glenwood, Texas. A car drives up to the pump.
2: Yeah, howdy, folks.
3: Howdy. Fill her up.
2: You betcha.
3: Hey, you got a telephone here?
2: Yep, over in the office there.
3: Let's try that call again, Bill.
4: Okay.
2: Give me a second. Coil up this hose and I'll be right with you.
3: Yeah.
2: Pretty night, ain't it?
3: Yeah, sure.
2: There we are. Fill her up, you see?
3: Yeah, with special.
2: No, sorry, mister. Truck busted the handle off the hand pump on the special. Regular be all right?
3: Well, I got no choice, have I? My car's about empty.
2: Taking kind of a chance, weren't you?
3: Why, what do you mean?
2: Yeah, I was about to close up. Next station is better than 30 miles away ahead.
3: Well, we made it. That's what counts. Look, can't you hurry it up?
2: Oh, sure, sure, man. Hey, what's she doing in there? Hey, you get away from that cash draw.
3: Never mind her. Just hope this gun don't blow your head off. Now, shove that nozzle into the tank.
2: You ain't getting my money. You're a fool.
4: Hey, look out. He'll kill you with a whole nozzle.
2: Leave him right, I will.
3: Yeah, it ain't the deal that's getting killed. Get to the car, quick. You dummy.
4: Me? I got the dough, didn't I?
3: What'd you go for it so soon for? I didn't get a chance to get any gas in the tank.
4: You had plenty of time to get gas. I don't know you're going to stand there gabbing instead. Now what do we do?
3: Try to make it through the next station.
4: What a spot, Duke Bishop, the smart operator.
3: Ah, shut up. Will you? That don't help. I'll think of something. The end of the gas.
4: How far we come?
3: 10-11 miles.
4: Let's flag us a ride and get out of here.
3: And leave the car? Wouldn't that be smart? Like leaving our calling cards pinned to that stiff back there. This buggy's ours, don't forget.
4: Well, can't we take the license plates off and ditch them or something?
3: Oh, why does a woman have to be so dumb? There's a motor number. You can't get rid of that. Come on, pile out. Wait a minute. I got an idea.
4: What?
3: Know how we'll get some gas?
4: How? Big as an oil well?
3: No. We're going to play it smart. We're going to catch a ride back to that filling station and discover a murder.
4: Sure appreciate the ride. Duke.
3: Yeah?
4: Light's still on. No cars around. Don't look like anybody's been here.
3: Well, you can't tell. It's been over a half hour. Hey, we're in luck. It's working out just right. Nobody has been here. He's lying just like we left him.
4: There's some gas cans, Duke. Let's pump one full and get out of here.
3: We can't do that.
4: Why not?
3: Because the guy that picked us up and dumped us out across the highway would remember us, sure.
4: But you said we were coming back to get gas.
3: I said we're coming back to discover a murder. We're going to act like law-abiding citizens. Now get in there. Telephone for the law.
4: You're deliberately trying to get us burned.
3: I'm trying to keep us out of the chair. Now get in there on that phone quick. Here comes a couple of cars. Go on.
5: What are you doing here, mister?
3: Well, there's a dead man here. I think he's been shot. My wife's inside calling the police.
5: We've already been notified. I'm Sheriff Pruitt of Glenwood. The man in that car behind me just came into town to report it.
3: Oh, well, this is terrible, Sheriff. Hold up, do you suppose?
5: Probably. Ask your wife to step out here.
3: Oh, sure, of course. Oh, Belle, forget the telephone. The sheriff's here.
4: What?
3: I say the sheriff's here.
4: Oh. Somebody else report this?
3: Yeah, this is Mrs. Bishop, Sheriff.
5: Howdy, ma'am. How long you two been here?
3: For just a few minutes. Got here just before you did.
5: Where's your car?
3: 10-11 miles down the line. Ran out of gas down there.
5: You get a lift up here?
3: Yeah.
5: Charlie?
6: Yeah?
5: Charlie, is everything here just like it was when you drove in and discovered the body?
6: Well, seems like, Sheriff, near as I can tell.
5: Any sign of these folks around when you stopped?
6: Nobody was around except poor Jim. Laying on his face and all that blood.
5: You ever see these folks before?
6: No. Can't say I ever did.
7: Okay. Did you touch anything here, Mr. Bishop? That gas hose hanging on hook there at the pump, the body?
3: Of course not, Sheriff. We just discovered the body and tried to notify authorities.
7: How about you, Miss Bishop?
4: Oh, no. Well, just the telephone.
7: All right. You can go back inside now to be more comfortable, ma'am.
4: Thank you, Sheriff. Afraid I am a little shaky.
3: Look, Sheriff, this has been quite a shock to her. Couldn't we get some gas and ride back to our car so we can be on our way?
7: I'm afraid not. I'm going to phone for the ranger. You'll have to stay till they get here.
1: In response to Sheriff Pruitt's call, Ranger Jace Pearson was assigned to the case. Within 2 hours, he had carefully gone over the available information and evidence.
3: All right, Mr. Bishop. I guess that'll be all the questions for now. But before you and your wife leave, I'd like to have your full name and address in case we want to contact you later. Oh, glad to, Ranger. Here it is on my driver's license. John Bishop, 980 West Pamela Street, Corsicana. That's a shady rest. We have an apartment.
7: Well, you're headed away from Corsicana now. When will you be back?
3: Well, I've got an appointment in Houston tomorrow about a job, but we'll be back home, day after tomorrow. Anything we can do, Ranger, just let us know.
7: Thanks. You've both been very helpful. Sheriff had his deputy over there get you a tin of gas. He'll run you down to your car.
3: Oh, it's mighty nice of you, Sheriff.
7: Glad to help out.
3: Bye, Mr. Bishop.
4: Bye. Bye, Ranger. Thanks again.
7: Good night. Right, decent folks, Jay. It sure seemed to be. But a nasty case. Nothing to go on.
3: Not much, apparently. But maybe we can turn something up.
7: Got any ideas, Jay's?
3: Uh-huh. First off, I'm going to Radio Austin for the lab crew. Have them scour this place from top to bottom. The lab crew went over Jim Courtright's station with a fine-tooth comb. While I waited for the lab report, I spent most of the next day searching the area for someone who might have seen a car or a suspicious action near the station the night before. I drew a complete blank and went back to the sheriff's office. Hi, Sheriff.
7: Oh, hello, Jace. Thought you were never coming back. Find anything?
3: Nope. Nobody seems to have been traveling Highway 75 last night.
7: Lab boys didn't hit any jackpot either. Here's their report. Just came in. Lab figures like we did that there was quite a scuffle before the shots were fired, but it don't mean much.
3: No. But something in this fingerprint report might.
7: You mean those matching prints found on the telephone receiver in the cash drawer?
3: Uh-huh.
7: Austin didn't have any record on whoever made them, so what good does that do?
3: The report says they were fresh. These prints don't match the ones taken from the body, so they aren't Courtright's. Hey, wait a minute, Sheriff.
7: Hmm?
3: When you arrived at Courtright's station, Mrs. Bishop was at the telephone, wasn't she?
7: Yeah, she was trying to call me.
3: Well, then she was the last person to use the phone before those prints were pulled.
7: Well, you suppose that's her print on the phone?
3: If it is, I'd sure like to know what its duplicate was doing on Courtright's cash drawer.
7: Yeah. And Bishop said himself he was on his way down to Houston to see about a job. If he was unemployed and broke, well, that'd sure be a motive.
3: I think we'd better run up to Corsicana tomorrow and sort of welcome Mr. and Mrs. Bishop when they get back from Houston. Late the next afternoon, Sheriff Pruitt and I rolled down a quiet Corsicana street to the address John Bishop had given us. Shady Rest turned out to be a shabby rooming house set next to a wide, weed-grown lot.
7: I'll buy you a new Winchester if this deal pans out, Jason.
3: Let's hope it costs you, Sheriff. Yeah, you better knock again.
8: Yes?
3: Good afternoon, ma'am. This is Sheriff Pruitt of Glenwood, and I'm Ranger Pearson.
8: Well, howdy. I'm Ethel Hastings. Miss Ethel Hastings. I'm the owner here.
3: How do you do, Miss Hastings? I wonder if you could give us a little information.
8: Well, maybe. What you want to know?
3: We understand Mr. and Mrs. John Bishop are due back from Houston this afternoon. We were wondering if they've arrived yet.
8: You mean Duke and Bale Bishop? Huh. They have not arrived, and they're not a-gone to.
3: What makes you so sure?
8: Because I evicted them, that's what.
7: Evicted them? When?
8: Day before yesterday morning.
7: Well, that's the morning of the same day the Courtright thing took place, Jase.
3: Yeah. Why were they evicted, ma'am?
8: Well, I'm patient, and I'm long-suffering. But I'm a woman alone in this world, and I have to look out for my own interests. That pair's been living off me half the winter, and all spring, and there just had to be an end to it.
7: Non-payment of rent, eh? Would you say they were broke?
8: Well, if they wasn't, they sure had it hit good.
3: Any idea where they were going?
8: To perdition. I'll guarantee that, the way the two of them lolled around all the time, drinking and turning down offers for honest work.
3: Well, what I meant was, did they leave a forwarding address?
8: No. But they'll be sending me one as soon as they locate. You can count on that.
3: Well, you seem pretty sure, ma'am.
8: I am. They only had one thing of any value. Beat-up old trunk that they tried to sneak out to their car. The way they hollered when I locked it up for the back rent, it must be worth something. I told them they could send for it when they had my money.
3: You mind if we look at this trunk?
8: Well, now, I don't want to do nothing wrong. But with the law with me, I guess it'd be all right, wouldn't it?
3: I think so, Miss Hastings.
8: Well, then, come right this way with me.
3: What model rifle you want, Chase? Looks like I might be buying you one.
8: Just be dying to look at this trunk myself. What in the world those two could have that is that valuable? Now, it's right in the storeroom here. That's it. Right there.
3: Open her up, Sheriff. Let's see what's inside. There's nothing in the trunk except something wrapped in that old shirt. Let's see what it is.
9: Oh! God!
3: Can you beat that?
9: Oh! Cover it up, quick! Get it out of here! Get it out of here!
3: Oh, now, calm yourself, ma'am. It isn't what it looks like.
9: Marcy!
3: It looks like a jug of alcohol to me with a baby in it. A baby with two heads.
9: Oh, my heart. My heart, where's my medicine? I've got to have my medicine.
3: Now, easy, ma'am. You're all right. That's a sideshow gadget. Just a rubber doll made to look like the real thing. You mean it's a fake, Chase? Sure, I've seen them in theatrical supply house catalogs. All sorts and sizes. Mummies, too.
9: Fake!
8: Well, I might have known it. Anything that pair had to be no good. I suppose it don't have much value, does it, Ranger?
3: To you? I'm afraid not. Not unless you want to join a sideshow.
8: Sideshow? Ranger, I'll have you to know I'm a respectable woman.
3: And you've been a very helpful one, too, Miss Hastings. Thanks. Come on, Sheriff.
10: That bottle is the blamest thing I ever saw, Chase. What do you suppose the bishops had it for?
3: I bet they wish they had it now. You in the mood for a few days of traveling?
10: Anything that'll bring us up with the bishops.
3: Good thing we know where to start looking for them.
10: Do we?
3: Living in a cheap rooming house, running out of money towards spring, refusing jobs, that faked up exhibit they tried to sneak out with them. Sheriff, you and I are going hunting for carnivals.

0: In just a moment, we will continue with Tales of the Texas Rangers, starring Joel McRae as Ranger Jace Pearson.
1: It is absolutely imperative that our armed forces have an adequate reserve of blood plasma at all times. The only answer to this crisis is you, the American people, who have never failed in such an emergency. The Department of Defense urges every one of us to contribute blood plasma. Blood cannot be manufactured or cultivated. It must be given by human beings to save a life. Make an appointment right away to donate a pint of your blood. Then, know in your heart that you have saved a life.
0: We continue now with Tales of the Texas Rangers. And tonight's case, The Blow-Off. An authentic story from the files of the Texas Rangers.
2: Working from published carnival routes, Sheriff Pruitt and I tracked down one show after another without finding any trace of Duke Bishop and his wife. No showman's organization had ever heard of them. We were beginning to lose hope by the time we arrived at Rocky Pass, where a carnival company was working the annual Rocky County Fair.
3: Golly, Jace, did you ever see such a jam?
2: Carnivals are fun, Sheriff. That's what they're for.
3: Well, personally, I'm about fed up with them. And it looks like we're going to draw blank here, too. No sign of a two-headed baby.
2: Well, we haven't checked that sideshow over there yet.
3: Another one? Do we have to?
2: Yeah. They're getting kind of old to me now, too. This looks like a pit layout.
3: Is that good?
2: Well, it'll be the likeliest place for our pair to be working one of those fake baby exhibits.
3: If that's what they went back to. What do you mean, a pit layout, Jake?
2: Pit shows, they call them. A lot of acts and exhibits under one top. One admission for the bunch. They use pits instead of platforms to separate the performers from the audience.
3: What a business.
2: Come on, let's see if this show's got anything to interest us.
4: Every guy that's here for the edification of mankind. Something that fascinates
2: Mister.
4: To any and each.
2: Mister!
4: And you mean me, Ranger?
2: Mind stepping down here a moment? I'd like to ask you a couple of questions.
4: Instantly, Ranger, forthwith, without delay. All right, step right up to the window, folks. The little lady would be happy to take your money. It's only 2 bits, 25 cents, a quarter part of a dollar.
5: Yeah. Now, what can I do for you, gentlemen of the law?
2: The sheriff and I are looking for a husband and wife team. We have reason to believe we're working a show like this.
5: Ranger, it's one of the puzzles of my long and checkered career. Why minions of the law insist upon hounding us hard-working connies?
6: This is the first case I've ever had to investigate in the show business, mister. I hope it's the last.
5: A commendable sentiment, Sheriff. Very commendable.
2: The people we're looking for probably operate some kind of an exhibit of what they claim is a two-headed baby in a jar of alcohol.
5: Hopscotches.
6: Huh? What's that?
5: Hopscotches. Not regular dyed-in-the-wool connies. Grifters that keep switching from one show to another. They'd be the kind to be using that ancient sucker bait.
2: Anything like that with this show?
5: A fake you can order out of a supply house by the dozen with this show? Absolutely not, Ranger.
6: How about in this tent? You got a lot of freaks?
5: Natural phenomena, Sheriff. Wonders of nature.
6: All right, all right. Have you got a two-headed baby in there?
5: Not even a one-headed one. But there are some husband and wife teams. Now, just step over here with me and look them over for yourself.
2: Go ahead, Sheriff. Follow him. Might as well be sure.
5: Right over here, Ranger. Excuse me, folks. Excuse me. Now, Sheriff, we have here Zara, the world's heaviest human body. She requires the calorie intake of 10 normal adults.
2: I'm afraid she's not the one we're looking for.
5: Well, all right. Right over here next is her husband, the sword swallower.
6: We're not interested in him either.
5: Well, now, don't rush yourself, Sheriff. Don't rush. Be sure.
2: Look, but the bishops weren't performers. They operated an exhibit.
5: Who did you say?
2: Duke and Belle Bishop. Now, you know him?
5: No.
6: The name mean anything to you?
5: No, nothing at all. Now, this gentleman over here is Serpentina, the rubber woman.
2: Hey, wait a minute. What's that over there?
5: Where?
2: Through that doorway, under the banner that says See and Believe.
5: Oh, that? That's the blow-off. Now, if you just...
2: Now, don't be in such a hurry, mister. What's a blow-off?
5: It's an added attraction for which there's an extra admission charge.
6: Kind of a come-on, eh?
5: I suppose you could put it that way, Sheriff.
2: Just what is this added attraction?
5: Kind of a shocker. A woman without a head.
6: Alive?
5: Merely a cheap illusion, gentlemen.
2: We'll take a look just the same. Come on, Sheriff.
7: Now, ladies and gentlemen, this unfortunate woman sitting before you on this chair.
2: There he is, Sheriff. There's Bishop.
6: Well, I'll be darned.
5: What?
6: Jeez.
3: That Barker said this no-hit business was an illusion. Look at them pipes and wires and stuff feeding into her neck. And she's moving. That must be Bishop's wife.
2: Uh-huh. Don't think he's seen us yet. Come on.
7: This little lady would die in just about 60 seconds.
5: Hey, Bill, duck quick, the Ranger. Keep clear, folks. Hold it. They're ducking out under the tent, Chase.
2: The canvas is loose here.
5: Out this way, Sheriff. Don't see him, Chase.
2: There they go, Sheriff. Into the crowd, out in the midway. Come on.
5: Hold it, Bishop.
2: Too many people here to risk gunplay. You gotta be careful.
5: Yeah. Watch it. He's going to fire, Chase. Oops. They're heading for the parking lot.
2: Yeah, I see him.
5: We lost him, Chase.
2: Yeah, they could hide in here all night with so many cars jammed together. Our ears are better than our eyes in a spot like this.
5: Hear anything?
2: Not yet. Hey, what's that?
5: There goes a car, but it ain't the one they had.
2: They probably stole this one, but it's them, all right.
5: They're heading right for the fairground fence.
2: Yeah, and they're gonna go through it.
5: Over to our car, quick. By the time we drive through the auto gate, they'll be long gone.
2: We aren't driving through the auto gate either.
5: Think you can hit that hole they made in the fence, Chase?
2: Watch me try. Brace yourself.
5: Oh, just like threading a needle.
2: Keep your eyes open for him while I get on the radio. Unit 10 to KTXA. 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
2: Unit 10 is pursuing a green new model four-door Nash sedan southbound on Highway 285, 2 miles south of Rocky Pass. Car is presumed stolen. The occupants are wanted for murder. Unit 10 requests roadblocks on all possible avenues of escape from this area.
8: Will do, Unit 10. KTXA Austin.
2: Although we drove at top speed, the pursuit ended at a Ranger roadblock 50 miles south of Rocky Pass. Units at the roadblock had not seen the described car, so we knew Duke and Belle Bishop had turned off on some tributary road before they reached the barricade. We turned back on Highway 285 to search for them.
3: There's a farm road I was talking about up ahead, Jace. They could have taken it.
2: Yeah, pretty sparsely settled country out west of here. Let's take a look, Sheriff.
3: Sit tight, Jace. I'll check it.
2: See anything, Sheriff?
5: Well, this looks like it, Jace. Fresh tire tracks. Somebody made an awful fast turn off the highway. The direction of travel is right, too.
2: Maybe our luck's changing, Sheriff. Let's find out. The road's sure getting rough.
3: Yeah, it's beginning to get dark. We don't get lined up there pretty soon, Jace. They may dodge us altogether.
2: I don't think so, Sheriff. They've been giving us a bad time, and they may give us a worse one, but the department's got this whole area isolated.
3: Before we're through, we may wish we had your trailer and our horses.
2: Yeah, I was thinking of that, too.
8: KTXA to Unit 10.
3: That's us, isn't it?
8: KTXA to Unit 10.
2: Yeah. Unit 10 to KTXA. Go ahead.
8: Highway Patrol Unit 402 reports contact with subject's car 11 miles west of Highway 285. Second dirt road to left off of Farm Road 971. Subjects maintaining excessive speed on nearly impassable road. Unit 402, request backing.
2: We passed the second dirt road to the left yet, Sheriff?
3: No. Oh, wait, looks like one at the bottom of this hill.
2: Yeah. 10-4, Unit 10, approaching turnoff to Farm Road 971 now. Relay to Unit 402, we're coming behind him. Unit 10, clear.
8: 10-4, KDXA, Austin.
2: Hang on, Sheriff. Looks like a bad turn. Yeah, the dust has settled, but you can still smell it in the air.
3: Yeah. The highway patrol car got to be just up ahead. Yeah,
2: and he's right behind Bishop and his wife. How's your shooting eye?
3: Pretty tolerable, Jace. But I could do with a little practice.
2: You're apt to get it. You reach my rifle out of the back seat.
3: All right.
2: Get a shot, Sheriff. Try for the tires. If they don't stop then, try for the best target you can get.
3: Okay, Jace.
2: I have to smell the dust in the air now. You can see it.
5: Jace, look out. The road is dead-ending.
2: Tracks keep right on into the brush. So are we.
3: Oh, what are you stopping for? You see something?
2: Look, in that little gully.
3: The highway patrol car on its side.
2: Watch yourself, Sheriff. Keep that rifle ready.
3: No sign of the other car.
2: Its tracks keep right on through the brush. Here. Give me a hand with this cop's door. Gotta get the patrolman out of there.
5: Let me get his feet.
2: Easy now, Sheriff. Lift him out flat, like he was on a stretcher. Now, down on this patch of grass.
5: Is he bad off, Chase?

0: Rangers closing in on Duke and Del Bishop from the opposite side. We found their car, and much later in the day, followed their tracks to a small, dilapidated ranch house.
1: Whoa, Sharky.
2: Oh, boy.
1: Yeah, somebody's home there. Smoke's in the chimney.
0: Yeah. But listen, Sheriff.
1: You mean that old cow talking?
0: Yeah. What's it sound like she's saying?
1: She sounds like somebody forgot to milk her this morning.
0: Yeah, would a rancher forget something like that?
1: What are you driving at, Jace?
0: Suppose somebody put the rancher out of commission so he couldn't take care of the cow.
1: And a minute ago, I was ready to ride right up to that front door.
0: Yeah, I'll leave the horses here. We'll work the rest of the way on foot.
1: It's going to be ticklish business. If they're in there, they've probably got their hands on every gun in the house.
0: Yeah, I got a hunch they may try to bluff it out till we actually bust in on them. You take the front door. I'll cut around to the back. Whichever way they break, Ben, we'll have them.
1: We better have a signal so I know when to rush the front, Chase.
0: Make your rush if you hear a shot or if I holler. Whichever's first.
1: All right. Good luck.
0: Same to you, Sheriff. We'll both need it. Approaching that house without cover or a real knowledge of what lay behind the doors is the kind of work officers do only because it's part of their jobs. Death is close, and they know it.
3: I told you to stay by those back windows.
4: I'm just upstairs. Maybe there's rangers all around us. We've got to get out of here.
3: Yeah, maybe we better. But not together. You take the back way.
1: Both of you, stay right where you are.
3: Run for it,
4: Bill.
1: Look out, Sheriff! Sheriff. Oh. Come on, out in front with you. No. There. I want to gag you like that couple lying there in the corner. Now, out on the front porch.
4: Oh.
1: Hit that, Sheriff.
5: I'm nicking the arm.
1: Here, you. Get your arms around this porch.
4: No. Oh,
0: those cuffs will keep you out of mischief.
5: Bishop, hold up behind that water trough.
1: Yeah, I'll flush him out. Bishop, I'm giving you a chance. Come out from behind there with your hands up. You hear me?
5: Come and get me, Ranger.
1: Okay. I will.
5: Did he give up, Chase?
0: I'm afraid he did, Sheriff. Permanently.

0: duly tried in the county courts at Glenwood, Texas, Belle Bishop was found guilty as an accessory in the murder of Jim Courtright. Her sentence, 50 years in a women's prison at Gorey.
1: Next week, Joel McRae in another authentic reenactment of a case from the files of the Texas Rangers.

McRae is currently seen starring in the Universal International Technicolor production, Cattle Drive. The cast included Tony Barrett, Eddie Marr, Gerald Moore, Betty Lou Gerson, Ed Begley, and Jeanette Nolan. Technical advisor was Captain M.T. Lone Wolf Gonzalez of the Texas Rangers. This story was transcribed and adapted by Tom Blackburn, and the program was produced and directed by Stacy Keach. This is Hal Gibney speaking.

It's the Silver Jubilee on NBC. Today, it's the big show with guest stars including Mary McCarty, Dane Clark, Martha Scott, Phil Foster, and your charming hostess, Tallulah Bankhead. 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

0: Howdy. Chad Remington's the name. Chad Remington from Dos Rios in the Rocky Mountain country, where I'm sort of, well, I guess you'd call me a frontier town lawyer. Strange things happen out on the frontier, and as a result, strange things happen to me. Mighty strange things. But the frontier being what it is, always changing, always moving, and with the people who drift into it and across it, we've got just about as much law as, well, as the law allows. To show you what I mean, let's take what seemed to be a pretty cut and dried case that was brought up to me just a matter of a few weeks ago. And I guess the best way to tell you about it is to tell you what happened, or what I suppose was happening before they sent for me. Now, it all took place in the town of Rock Springs, about 40, 50 miles from Dos Rios, and concerned a cattle rancher by the name of Oliver Baldwin and his daughter Dixie.
1: By criminy, Dixie, you're just wasting your breath arguing with me. I know what I'm doing. And I'm telling you that I'm going down to Del Andy's store and tell him off.
2: Daddy, maybe you did make a mistake when you wrote that deed out for him. Maybe you just thought you wrote it out for 300 acres. You might have put in an extra zero on it without realizing it.
1: The only mistake I made was in dealing with that unprincipled, no-good varmint in the first place. I know what I wrote in that deed, and it was just 300 acres and not 3,000.
2: Well, if you're positive to change the 300 to 3,000, you still shouldn't take the law into your own hands.
1: Who said anything about taking the law into my own hands? I'm just going down to Della Andy's store and give him 24 hours to change that deed back to 300 acres or suffer the consequences. And while I'm in town, I'm sending a telegram over to Dos Rios to that lawyer over there, Chad Remington.
2: Well, that's a relief.
1: Because if Della Andy's going to try any crooked stuff on me, I'm getting a lawyer and throwing him and his whole kit and caboodle right smack into jail.

0: Well, Oliver Baldwin was as good as his word. He hitched the team to his buckboard and drove from the 2-Bar S into Rock Springs to call Cy Delahanty at the little store Delahanty had recently opened in the town. And while he was on the trail to Rock Springs, Oliver Baldwin was the subject of the conversation Delahanty was having with his assistant, Prod Stevens.
1: Look, Mr. Delahanty, I know I work for you, but you ain't been in Rock Springs long enough to know about these things. And I'm telling you, Oliver Baldwin is a regular catamount when he gets riled.
2: You don't say so, Prod.